0: Lovely.
1: All that isn't going to make me forget that knife or what you've done.
0: I'm just a humble man, a human being, same as you. But I'm lonely, Gloria. Terribly, unendurably lonely.
1: Ah, you've got friends.
0: Have you put on the costume, Gloria?
1: Yes. Here it is. All right. Take your look, Mr. Hawthorne. Well?
0: Lovely. It's lovely.
1: All right, then. Now I... Well, what are you doing?
0: How can you perform without music?
1: Perform?
0: Why else would I ask you to put on your costume? You're going to perform for me.
1: I'm not putting on a special act for anybody.
0: You can't imagine, Gloria, the effect it has on me. Where you twist and turn slowly, silently, so slow, so lovely, and so alone, so very much alone.
1: Alone? How can I be alone in a theater full of people?
0: You can be alone in a city of a million people. You had no one in the theater, Gloria, even though it was crowded. But now, here, in your dressing room, you have me to watch, and you can perform.

0: You're on stage. Only it's all for me and no one else. Don't scream again. Don't scream, whatever you do. It upsets me.
1: If I do my act for you, if I do it just the way I do it on stage, only just for you, if I do it for you like that, will you go away?
0: Yes, Gloria. That's all I want you to do. Just as if you were on stage.
1: All right. All right, sure. Sure.
0: That's right, Gloria. Graceful. Very graceful. Slowly. Slowly. Oh. Why can't you do it for me? Why? Why? You weren't clumsy in the theater when all those other people were watching.
1: I'm sorry. It's such a small room.
0: Never mind. Go on. Yes, that's right, Gloria. Easy. Slowly, remember. Slowly.
1: I can't! No matter what you're going to do, and I don't know what it is, I just can't go on with my act anymore. I just can't do it. I'm a decent, self-respecting girl, and I accepted your invitation, and I thought you were going to be nice because of your handwriting. And you've got me so scared, no matter what I do or say, I can't seem to please you. Why can't you go away? Why don't you just get out of the dressing room and leave me alone? I hate you! I hate you, you understand? I hate you!
0: You hate me. Well, let me tell you something. Every girl with a nice dress and pretty face hates me, Gloria. I don't care anymore. I was lonely, and I went to the theater, and I saw you there on stage, and I thought you were beautiful. I thought if I could see you alone in that same old costume, if you wore it just for me and performed just for me, then I wouldn't be lonely anymore. That would be enough, but it isn't enough.
1: Don't come near me. Don't touch me.
0: A kiss is the cheapest thing in the world.
1: No, stay away.
0: A kiss means nothing to you. But to me, it means everything.
1: Please, no. Stay away.
0: A kiss would cure my loneliness, Gloria.
1: I'll never kiss you.
0: Oh, I think you will. I think you will.
1: A knife. Oh, please.
0: Now, just tilt your head back. That's right. Now.
1: Vincent. Darling.
0: What?
1: I said, darling.
0: Why'd you say that?
1: What would you say if I really kissed you?
0: What do you mean?
1: You said a kiss means everything to you. Do you want me to really kiss you?
0: I can't believe it.
1: I'd kiss you. I really would, but...
0: But what? Gloria?
1: I'm afraid of your knife.
0: Do you actually want to kiss me?
1: Yes. But the knife scares me.
0: I never meant to use it, Gloria. Here. You take it. Now.
1: I'll kiss you! What have I done? What have I done?

They'd been looking for him ever since he left London. They knew all about him. So they let me go. Self-defense. Loneliness is a terrible thing, he said. Well, no matter how lonesome I get, I'll never have another blind date as long as I live.

0: Suspense, in which Shirley Mitchell starred as Gloria and Vic Perrin as Vincent, with Lee Millar as Bill. Next week, the story of a motion picture producer and a young actress who finds to her dismay that she has rather more dramatic talent than even she ever hoped for. We call it Shooting Star. That's next week on Suspense. Suspense is produced and transcribed by Norman MacDonald, with music composed by Lucian Morowick and conducted by Wilbur Hatch. Blind Date was specially written for Suspense by E. Jack Newman and Harrison Egley.
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And now, tonight's presentation of radio's outstanding theater of thrills, Suspense. Tonight, we bring you a transcribed story of a boy who ran from a prophecy but couldn't escape its deadly promise. So now, starring Sam Edwards and Richard Crenna, here is tonight's suspense play, The Prophecy of Bertha Abbott.

0: train moved on into the night. It was dark in the boxcar, and Ernie was scared. He didn't want to think about where he was going or why he was there. He tried to fill his mind with plans for the jazzy sports car he intended to have one day, but somehow he didn't find the comfort in this that he usually did. The image of the car blurred and became distorted. So he just sat, huddled behind a crate in a corner. He listened to the sound of the wheels on the rails and realized that he was awfully hungry.
1: Whitey, you still asleep?
2: Nah.
1: You're so quiet.
2: I've been thinking.
1: About what?
2: About how hungry I am.
1: Gee, me too.
2: You got any dough?
1: Couple of bucks, maybe.
2: I guess I got about that much.
1: You have any idea where we are?
2: It'll be light pretty soon. We'll check.
1: When we check, then what?
2: Well, we're near a town or something, we get off. One thing's sure, we gotta watch we don't ride this car into a stopping place.
1: You mean maybe they'll be looking for us?
2: You're improving, man.
1: Whitey, what now?
2: We gotta run, Ernie.

0: He remembered she had lived alone in a little house at the end of the block. Her hair was gray and stringy, and she had a long, thin face with a beaked nose. Her name was Bertha Abbott, and she was generally regarded as a somewhat peculiar but harmless old woman. However, it was whispered among the children of the neighborhood that she was a witch, a real witch. And no child ever passed her fenced yard without a quickening step and a strange tingle of fear. Except in early summer, when the luscious golden peaches hung heavy on the tree just inside the fence. Then, fear momentarily forgotten, the children were apt to slow down and pause and contemplate the fruit, tempting, tantalizing, and beckoning.
1: Oh, Ernie, it'd be easy. You're scared.
2: Oh, it wouldn't be. Old Lady Abbott might catch us.
1: No, she wouldn't.
2: She might? What then? She's a witch, a real witch.
1: Gee, we could climb that old fence easy as anything.
2: Whitey, let's go home.
1: Oh, Ernie, look at them peaches.
2: Yeah.
1: Tonight, huh? When it's dark, nobody see us.
2: I don't want to.
1: You wouldn't even have to climb the tree. Just stay inside and watch.
2: Uh-uh.
1: Ernie, look at them peaches.

0: Ernie?
1: Yeah. Catch. That's enough weight. Let's go.
0: Put them inside your shirt. Here.
1: Whitey, let's go.
2: Wait, will you?
1: I want to go. It's so dark.
0: There's some neat ones up here.
1: We got enough.
0: Here.
1: Whitey, come on.
0: Oh.
3: Shh. Who's that? Who's that out there?
0: Run, Ernie. Run! Run, Ernie, run!
4: Ernie ran, but he didn't run far enough. Before he reached the fence, he stumbled and fell. Then fear as big as the night closed in on him. He was in the clutches of the witch. She had him by the collar, and she was shaking him and screaming at him.
3: Come steal him, eh? Come on my property and come steal him.
5: Let go of me, please, let
3: I'll teach you, you little thief.
5: Let me go, I didn't do it, let me go.
3: You're a liar and a thief. Oh, you're a bad one. Yes, sirree, Bob, you're a bad one. You know what's going to happen to you, do you?
5: Let go, you're hurting me.
3: Come stealing. You're bad. You know where the likes of you end up, do you? The gas chamber.
5: No.
3: A little room all locked up tight. And there's all poison gas there. And you die. Like a rat, you die there. And that's what's going to happen to you.
5: No, no.
3: Yesterie, you bad ones. You all go to the gas chamber. Now, you give me them peaches. Come stealing. Yes, sirree. You'll die like a rat. And you just go on home and tell your mother I said so.
4: Ernie didn't tell his mother. He couldn't tell, but he never forgot about it, and it made his sleep restless and troubled. And the days and the years passed.

0: Oh, Ernie, it'll be easy.
1: Huh?
0: Don't be a square all your life.
2: Cut it out, Whitey. Suppose we got caught.
0: We won't get caught. I got it all figured out.
2: The brain.
0: That's right. You've reached the second plateau. Look, Ernie, have you ever figured how much Goofy takes in on a weekend on this joint? Maybe $500-$600.
2: That much?
0: Sure. You know where he keeps it until he can get to the bank on Monday? In a shoebox right there in that back room.
2: How do you know so much?
0: Never mind. You just stick with old Dad. I also know there's a window in that room that opens to the alley.
2: Well?
0: Well, there you have it.
2: I don't want it.
0: Ernie, think of all that dough.
2: Yeah.
0: Ernie, that neat car we saw down the Schweiger's lot. That one just needs a little fixing up.
2: Yeah.
0: Did you mention it to your old man?
2: Yeah.
0: Well, what'd he say?
2: Nothing. Just like he didn't hear me. Just like always. Like I never said anything. Like I wasn't even there.
0: You should have heard my old man take off when I mentioned it.
2: Like how?
0: Same old jive. Like I'm a no-good bum, and if I'm such a big shot, I gotta have a car. Why don't I pay some rent? You know.
2: Gee, that car. Just a little fixing up.
0: Sure. Well, tonight?
2: I don't wanna.
0: You won't even have to climb inside. Just stay outside and watch.
2: Uh-uh.
0: Ernie. Think of all that dough.

0: Yeah? Hand me that crowbar.
1: Why don't we forget it?
0: Shut up. Hand me that crowbar.
1: Here. Whitey?
0: What?
1: It's so loud.
0: Oh, shut up. You and your loud mouth.
1: Whitey, let's go. Let's forget it.
0: Oh, you're a cube for sure, man. Not when I'm this close. Okay. Here. The crowbar. Catch.
1: No. I'm sorry, Whitey.
0: Dummy. It's okay. I'm going in. Now, stupid. Watch.

0: Mr. Lennery!
1: Stop! Stop you! I got a gun!
0: Run, Ernie, run!
2: They ran, down the alley, through the side streets and into the dark of the night. Whitey led and Ernie followed. Ernie didn't know where he was going, but he knew his legs hurt. His throat was dry and his heart was a big, pounding, aching thing inside of him. They climbed a rail fence and started across a field. Ernie tripped and fell face down on the grass.
0: Ernie!
3: Give me a minute.
0: Come on.
3: Just give me a minute. Whitey.
0: What?
3: Don't clover smell good?
0: We gotta run, man.
3: You shot him. You shot old Goofy.
0: I had to.
3: No, you didn't.
0: I didn't mean to shoot him.
3: You didn't tell me he had a gun. Where'd you get the gun?
0: Well, let's go.
3: Where are we going?
0: Just follow me.
3: No, really, Whitey. Where are we going?
0: We'll cut across this field and swing around the back way of the freight yard.
3: And then what?
0: Then we hop a freight, stupid. We gotta get out of town.
3: I wish we didn't. I wish you hadn't shot Goofy.
0: Come on, Ernie. We gotta run.

0: Now we watch. See which one looks like it's going to be pulling out.
1: I remember when I was a little kid, I'd come down here to this railroad yard, and always I'd get kind of sad.
0: Why?
1: How should I know?
0: Pick that down. What's the matter? This place is lousy with cops.
1: You saw them?
0: In the light of that switch engine, about three. Well, that figures.
1: What figures?
0: They look for us down here.
1: What do we do?
0: Stay down. Gotta crawl along the ground to that loading platform. We'll hide under that.
1: Whitey,
0: shut up! If that switch engine with the beam turns this way, lie flat. And don't move.
1: Whitey, do you suppose they know it's us they're looking for?
0: Maybe.
1: What do you mean, maybe?
0: I think Goofy recognized us. Maybe. Or maybe told him.
1: You mean maybe he didn't die?
0: Yeah. Maybe he didn't. Lie still. Now when that engine turns back, move fast. Head for that platform.
1: I hope he didn't die.
0: Come on, Ernie!
1: It's dark. How long do we have to stay under here?
0: They're making up a train on that second track. We'll watch. Just as it starts to pull out, we'll climb on.
1: I've never been on a train.
0: We'll have to let it get up some speed.
1: I used to think a lot about how I'd like to take a ride on a train.
0: Now, when I tell you, you just follow me.
1: It's the craziest thing. I think about going for a ride on a train. I got a real bang out of thinking about it. About getting a bag packed and saying goodbye to everybody and how I was going to send postcards. You know, all that stuff. Then it's so crazy. When I think about the train pulling out, I get sick. Really sick. You know, Whitey?
0: Huh?
1: I get really sick when I think about the train pulling out.
0: Oh, Ernie, you're a real square. I think it's about time.
1: I follow you, Wayne, huh?
0: Yeah. Now, about the fifth or sixth car there, you see? Look, never mind, just follow me. But you

0: My mom, she's going to be worried when I don't come home.
1: My mom, too. My old man. Oh, he's really going to flip. I hope he's satisfied.
0: What do you mean?
1: Like he's always telling me I'm no good, like I'm going to get in trouble. I guess I got it made.
0: Yeah. Whitey, listen.
1: Huh?
0: The wheels.
1: What about the wheels?
0: The sound they make. Like they're talking.
1: Oh, come on, man. Let's not get spooky. Are you crying?
0: No.
1: You are, too. Knock it off.
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0: You gotta help me slide this door.
1: Yeah. Watch it. Now the window gets you. Hang on.
2: James!
1: Now pick a spot and jump.
2: While it's going fast like this,
1: it slowed down some. You gotta do it, Ernie.
2: You go first.
1: I go first, you might chicken out.
2: No, I won't, I promise.
1: Okay, it's your funeral if you do. Now pick a spot with grass like that. Like this. Jump!

0: Where are we walking, Whitey?
1: Well, there's got to be a town near here someplace.
0: Seems like we've been going forever.
1: There'll be a town pretty soon. Get something to eat. Can't you make any better time than that?
0: It's my ankle. I hurt it when I jumped off of that train. Do you suppose... Well, figure it this way. Maybe it won't be so bad. Do you suppose we ought to forget it and we'll just go back?
1: Are you crazy, man?
0: No, really, Whitey. Maybe it won't be so bad.
1: Ernie, I don't dare go back. My old man. You know how he is.
0: Yeah. Yeah, that's right. My old man. You know what he's probably doing?
1: What?
0: Crying.
1: Crying?
0: Yeah. He cries lots of times.
1: Why?
0: How should I know?
1: Well, your old man cries, you ought to know why.
0: He's sad, I guess.
1: I never did dig your old man reading all them books all the time.
0: Yeah, that's it. He's sad, I guess. Gee, it's hot.
1: It's hot. It's cold. All the time beeping.
0: Well, it is hot, and I'm thirsty.
1: There's going to be a town pretty soon.
0: Seems like we've been going forever.

0: You've had enough of that hamburger, Ernie.
1: What do you mean?
0: Quiet, stupid. Keep your head down. But look at that newspaper on the counter. Don't grab it. You can see it from here.
2: Gee.
0: I'm going over to the jukebox. Leave the dough for the check on the counter and follow me. Keep your head down.
2: Gee, they
0: bite down. You got a dime?
2: Here. Gee, they got our pictures and everything.
0: Yeah. Keep your back turned like you're looking for a record.
2: That's my picture they took for the school book.
0: I wonder, has this joint got a back door?
2: Yeah, down at the end of the hall where the washroom is.
0: Let's go, ma'am.

Take it easy now while we get around this corner. Okay, now. Let's hurry it up a little. We'll head for that draw we passed on the way in. Stay there till it's dark.

0: It's almost dark. What now, Whitey?
1: You know something, Ernie? You get out of this country, you go someplace maybe like South America. You got a little dough, you can live like a king.
0: You know that, Whitey?
1: Oh, that's no jive, man. You got a few bucks, that's all you need. Yeah, I've been thinking about it.
0: Yeah?
1: Yeah, I've been sitting here thinking about it, about how we go to South America. See, and we fall into something real good, like we discover uranium or something. We make a pile. And we come back and I got a big car. And I go home. And I drive up there in front of my old man. And, well, like he's all the time saying how I'm no good and how I'm never going to make it. Only now I got this big car and all this loot. And I'm a big man, see? Ernie, wouldn't it be the most?
0: Yeah. Only, we can't go home.
1: Yeah. Yeah, that's right. Yeah, well.
0: Whitey, it's almost dark. What now?
1: South America.
0: What?
1: We're going to South America.
0: You're talking crazy.
1: No, I'm not. Did you notice that sign on the highway back there? We're almost to San Diego. San Diego, man, they got a harbor there and boats.
0: You know anything about boats, Whitey?
1: Well, not exactly.
0: See? You're talking crazy.
1: I tell you, I'm not. First, we got to pick up a car.
0: You know how to pick up a car, Whitey?
1: Yeah, be easy.
0: You sure you know what you're talking about?
1: Ernie, you just follow old Dad.
2: Gee, this is a neat car.
1: Yeah, we gotta dump it pretty soon. It's too conspicuous. Oh, man, she really is a gasser, huh? Look at her cut out.
2: Wow! You know, that neat car we saw in Swagger's lot?
1: Yeah?
2: Well, that car, I know just what we could have done to it to fix it up. It wouldn't have taken a lot, just a little work.
1: Yeah, that was a good car.

0: Ain't that something?
1: Those boats are big, aren't they?
0: Sure. Well, you see how easy it's going to be to hide somewhere in one of those things? Now, look here, this one over here. See where they're loading that stuff up there in front? Just get on when nobody's looking. Climb down in there. You're on your way.
1: Suppose they'd find us.
0: Well, we'll have dough, see? If we get caught, we just pay our way, and there we are. We got it made.
1: Whitey, where are we going to get this dough?
0: Well, I still got that gun.
1: No, Whitey.
0: Oh, Ernie, will you take it easy? It'll be easy.
1: You're sure this is going to work?
0: I never steered you wrong yet, did I? Well, this job will be a breeze. I got it all worked out. You just stay here and keep the motor running. Be ready to take off. Now, you know the way.
1: Like we planned it, yeah.
0: Where are we going to ditch the car?
1: Behind the warehouse on the dock, yeah.
0: And the boat?
1: The Niño Perdido, yeah. Niño means boy. What does Perdido mean?
0: How should I know? Okay, now. Wait.
2: And Ernie waited. He didn't want to think about why he was there or where he was going, so he tried to fill his mind with other things. Then he remembered that Perdido meant lost.

0: Let's go, man.
1: Wait, what happened?
0: Something fouled up. Come on, take out.
1: Like we planned?
0: I don't know. What else?
1: Well, there they are. After us, you know it. Faster and

0: almost on us. We're near the dock. Do we ditch the car like we planned?
1: I don't know.
2: You gotta tell me, Whitey.
0: I guess so, Ernie. Okay, we're on the warehouse. Run, Ernie.
3: So Ernie ran, around the warehouse and onto the dock, and fear as big as the night was on him. For now he was running alone.
4: My name is Joe Beschke. I'm a seaman on a Nino Perdido, able-bodied, that is. I'm standing gangway watch, see, and I hear this shooting down by the warehouse. Well, I'm like this. I always figure when they're shooting, that's when I'm going to make myself scarce. So I ducks down behind this winch, and I see this kid come running down the dock. He's running real crazy, you know, zigzagging all over the place like he lost his rudder. Then he heads this way, and before I can stop him, he's aboard. Well, now, like I say, I wasn't at my station, but gee, anybody could have seen them signs all over the place. It's quarantine, danger, keep off. You see, we was due to sail, but we discovered rats and we had to fumigate. Anyway, before I knew what he was up to, he had to cover off that small forward hold, and he was down there. Psh, boy, there's enough hydrocyanic acid down there to kill 10 men. It's awful to think about. That kid closed up in there. Died like a rat.

0: Suspense. In which Sam Edwards and Richard Crenna starred in tonight's presentation of The Prophecy of Bertha Abbott. Be sure to listen again next week when we bring you another presentation of radio's outstanding theater of thrills, Suspense. Suspense is directed and transcribed in Hollywood by Anthony Ellis. You've heard The Prophecy of Bertha Abbott, written by Ann Dowd for Suspense. The music was composed and conducted by Jerry Goldsmith. Featured in the cast were Stacey Harris, Paula Winslow, George Walsh, Bill James, Jack Prussian, Richard Beals, and Peggy Weber.
1: 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Then why not seek out and eliminate possible sources of accidents in your home? 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

the man in black, here to introduce Columbia's program, Suspense. In Hollywood this evening, our star is the young American actor who, within a single year, has become one of the most provocative of Hollywood's leading men, Mr. Gene Kelly. Mr. Kelly appears tonight as a gentleman named Art Kramer, a gentleman of most uncertain scruples, engaged with other gentlemen of similar disrespectability in distinctly unlawful practices. Our suspense play by Robert L. Richards is called Thieves Fall Out. And in it, in support of our star, you will hear Hans Conried as a racetrack devotee by name Kennelly, and William Johnstone as Sam Gross. And so with Thieves Fall Out and with the performance of Gene Kelly as Art Kramer, we again hope to keep you in suspense.

0: ABC Enterprises. No, he's not in. No, I don't know where you can locate him.
1: Hey, Rita.
0: Yes, I'll tell him you called. ABC Enterprises, ABC Enterprises. Why does he give all these guys his phone number if he wants to keep this business so quiet?
1: You know, wants to do favors for people he meets in bars, brags how he can get things for them, you know.
0: Sure, I know. And the next day, I have to get him the brush off.
1: He's going to brag to the wrong guy someday. Hi, Artie.
2: Hello.
0: Hello, Arthur.
2: Hiya, babe.
0: Where you been the last couple of days?
2: Ducking all the guys I owe money to. What time is Sam getting the boys together?
0: In about a half an hour, down at the warehouse. You better start down there pretty soon.
2: What's the difference? I won't get enough out of it to buy a round trip to Coney Island. Any calls?
0: Yeah, Canelli called a little while ago.
2: That punk. Another guy who wants dough I haven't got. Did you stall him?
0: I tried, but he said he was coming up anyway.
2: Oh, what'd you let him do that for? You know I don't want to see that guy.
0: I couldn't help it. He knows the way here.
2: Okay, okay. Anything else?
0: No. Arthur, if you're not going down right away, can I talk to you for a minute?
2: What about?
0: Oh, something. Joe, watch the switchboard for me, will you, while I talk to Arthur in the next room?
1: What's he got that I haven't got?
0: No cracks out of you. Please, Arthur?
2: All right, but make it snappy. Now what?
0: Oh, Arthur, what's the matter lately?
2: You know what's been the matter, everything.
0: Me too.
2: Oh, don't start that again. Reed, it's no use. Look, you're a good kid, but it's no use.
0: You didn't used to say that.
2: All right. So now I owe nearly 10 grand around this town, and there's some plenty tough monkeys. If I don't get it up pretty soon, it's going to be too bad. Top of that, I had a loaded truck and a trailer hijacked last week, and there goes my take for the month and more. And you want to know what's the matter.
0: Oh, Arthur, honey, why didn't you quit? Why didn't you get out while you still can?
2: Why don't I quit? What are you talking about?
0: Oh, you used to have a decent business, Arthur.
2: Sure, sure, and I didn't eat.
0: Well, what about now? It's making a wreck of you. It's dangerous. You know what's going to happen. This whole black market thing's going to crack pretty soon, and when it does, you're...
2: Ah, don't be silly. Yeah?
1: Canelli's outside to see you, Artie.
2: That punk. All right, let him come in. What's one more?
1: Okay.
2: Better let me talk to him alone, baby.
0: All right, think about what I said, will you?
2: Sure.
3: Hi, Artie. I thought I might catch you.
2: Yeah, I'll bet. Close the door.
3: Sure. Hey, listen, Art. I need that dough.
2: Well, I haven't got it. I told you that.
3: No, look, I don't want there should be no trouble.
2: There's not going to be any trouble.
3: Take it easy. I didn't mean that. But I took them bets from you on my own. And now my boss is after me. If I don't get that dough by Monday, I'm going to be in trouble.
2: Well, I haven't got it, and I won't have it for another month.
3: Can't you get it from Sam?
2: No, I'm into him as far as I can be now.
3: What do you mean? Sam must have plenty sold it down in some safe deposit vault by now.
2: It isn't in a vault. It's up at his place in Connecticut. Anyway, he won't give me any more.
3: Connecticut, huh? I didn't know he had a place in Connecticut.
2: Yeah, near Riverside. It's a hideout, way away from everything.
3: Oh.
2: MacPhail has one, too, about 5 miles away.
3: When's he go there?
2: He's hardly ever there. Nobody's there. What do you care? You're thinking of the days when you used to climb through second-story windows?
3: Oh, you should know how to say that, Art. I don't even know where the joint is.
2: No, I was kidding. Anyway, listen, I'm sorry about the dough, but you'll have to wait.
3: Art, you don't know the spot I'm in. You'll
2: get it from me when I've got it. I'm leaving.
3: Arthur, listen.
2: You coming?
3: Where you going?
2: Down to the warehouse to watch my share of last month's take go down the drain.
4: Who is it?
2: Artie.
4: Okay. You late?
2: Yeah, I stopped in at the office. Hi, MacPhail. Hi, Mo. You weren't waiting just for me to hand out the chips, were you?
4: You're right. We weren't. I just wanted you to know how it worked out. It was a good month, Art. Except for you.
2: I know.
4: Come on, Sam, come on. Pass around the sugar. Let's get it over with.
5: Well, here it is. In cash. Total take was 53 grand. 17 goes to you, MacPhail. I got the figures all here if you want to see.
4: I know you wouldn't double-cross me, Sam.
5: I wouldn't double-cross anybody. And don't forget it. Here's your dough. Yeah. Oh, yours is 6. You understand you didn't bring in as much business as MacPhail.
2: I ain't complaining.
5: I get 21. Part of that is paying expenses. The rest is my percentage.
2: Don't I get anything?
5: What? Your cut would have been 9 grand. But there was that truck and trailer. Those things cost dough, you know. To say nothing of a whole load of prime meat.
2: You have to take it all out now?
5: I already have. I'll give you 500 to keep going on.
2: Oh, that's fine. 500. Listen, Sam, I need dough.
4: You always need dough and never have none.
2: Listen, you...
5: He's right, Art. You got to get yourself straightened out. If I give you any more, it'll just go to the bookies and gambling joints like the rest of us.
2: Listen, Sam, I tell you, I gotta have it. There's guys after me.
4: I think he's yellow, Sam.
2: You keep your big mouth out of this.
4: Yeah.
2: I was a respectable businessman when you were running a lousy clip joint on Sands.
4: Yeah, yeah, and you're starved. And you're still starving. Because you haven't the guts to keep a couple of mugs from hijacking your stuff.
2: Why, you...
5: Cut it out now. Cut it out. There's not going to be any trouble in this organization. There's plenty for everybody. Now, listen, Art.
2: Yeah?
5: Why don't you go up to my place in Connecticut for a few days? Take it easy. And let me talk to these guys who are looking for you. I know who they are.
2: They don't want any more talk. Anyway, I go nuts up there in the country.
5: Go on. Pick up my car at the station.
2: No, thanks.
4: Well, I'm going. I'm going out to the country and tend to my victory garden.
5: Your victory garden?
4: Yeah. I see you about Tuesday.
5: Okay.
2: Hey, Mac.
4: Yeah?
2: Wait a minute.
4: So long, Art.
2: So long. Say, Mac, I'm sorry I made any cracks.
4: Yeah, forget it.
2: Mac, you going up to the country?
4: Yeah, bet your life. Going down and get on the 520 right now.
2: Say, you know, I think I'll take Mac up. Mac, I kind of need a rest. I think...
4: Yeah, you'll need something.
2: Do you mind if I ride up on the train with you?
4: Why not? Why not? It's a public train.
2: Oh, you know, Mac, I was sorry about
4: that. Say, Artie,
2: that.
4: Artie.
2: Yeah?
4: Don't mind me. I talk a lot. And I don't mean it.
2: Ah, forget it, Mac. I know.
4: Say, you want to see my victory garden?
2: Are you kidding?
4: No, I got a garden. It's a beaut, too. Want to see it?
2: Sure I would. I always like gardens.
4: Well, in that case, you'll have to stop off at my place on your way to Sam's, huh?
2: It'll be a pleasure.

0: Come on in, Artie. I want to put this dough in the safe, and then I'll show you around.
1: Sure.
0: When the war's over and I'm legitimate, I'm going to build onto it. Have a lot of lawn, gardener, real country gentleman.
1: What's this, your office?
0: I do a little business here once in a while. Keep my dough in the safe there until I bank it. Know anything about safes?
1: No.
0: That's good. That's good. Not that I don't trust you, Artie. Yeah. There she is.
1: Put him up, Mac.
0: What?
1: You heard me. I'm not a movie.
0: A stick-up, huh? Why, you yellow little rat. You don't think you can pull this on me and live, do you?
1: It's not a stick-up, Mac. I just want you to do me a little favor, and I want to be sure you do it.
0: Yeah?
1: Yeah, get on that phone.
0: This had better be a gag.
1: It won't be unless you do exactly what I tell you.
0: What?
1: Call Reed in town. Ask her what Sam has lined up for Tuesday. Say you called me over at Sam's house just now and talked to me, but I didn't know. Go on, get going.
0: Atwater 3-5562. Listen, Art. I'm no guy to kid around with. And I don't like this.
1: Talk.
0: Rita, this is Mac. What's Sam got lined up for Tuesday? I just talked to Artie over at Sam's place. Yeah. Yeah, up here in the country. He said he didn't know and to call you. Oh, I see.
1: Cut it short.
0: No. Never mind. Okay. All right. Now, what's the gag?
1: You never were very smart, were you, Mac? Eh? That's my alibi. You just told Rita you talked to me at Sam's place. You get it?
0: Why, you...
2: Neatly done, Art Kramer. Virtually a perfect alibi. And $17,000 in cold cash. But there was someone else who thought he had a perfect setup, too. Canelli, the little bookie, whose former occupations were even less savory. It wasn't hard for Canelli to find where Sam's place was in Connecticut, in New York's underground of petty crime, and find out anything. And it wasn't hard to jimmy a window, done that often enough. And then to find the money. There was a wad of money here at Sam's place somewhere. Art Kramer had said so. Probably in a safe. That wouldn't be any trouble either. Not in the living room, of course. Yes, maybe this room. An office, a desk and phone. And a safe there in the wall. And just as he'd thought, old-fashioned, easy to crack. First to drill a little hole, then the soup. There'd be a quick, neat little explosion and the safe would fall apart in his hands. But wait. What's that? A car driving up. Stopping. Who? Art Kramer had said nobody ever came up here. But it was leaving now, driving away. Probably just a mistake. No. Steps outside. Somebody coming in. What to do? Escape cut off. Hide. Here in the office, behind the door. Hide the bag of tools, quick. He's coming in here.
3: Hello, operator. I want New York City. Atwater 3-5562. Yeah, that's right. Hello, Rita. Sam. Listen, Rita, get a hold of everybody. Artie, Mac, Moe, everybody you can. I've got a tip-off. There's going to be a raid. Yeah, cops. Tell the boys to duck. Lay low until they hear from me. Find out where they're going to be and call me right back as soon as you contact everybody. Got it? Yeah? Oh, okay. I'll get hold of Mac myself as long as he's up here. Artie, too? Well, I'm calling from my place now. I don't see him anywhere. He must have changed his mind. I didn't look in the garage. He came by cab. He's probably around someplace, yeah. Well, I'll wait for your call, then. Okay, Rita. And make it snappy now. Hey, Connelly, what are you doing?
4: Listen, Sam, I just...
3: The safe.
0: Why are you...
4: No. Sam, hit him too hard. He's dead.
2: dead. Yes, hit him too hard. Murder. That's a lot different from housebreaking. Murder. The phone. Somebody calling Sam. Fear, blind, unreasoning fear. Smash it. Rip it out of the wall. As though whoever was on the other end could actually hear, actually see what was in this room. Murder and a murderer. There. Why had he done that? Foolish. Just nerves. Got to get hold of yourself. Think. What now? The money. Yes, have to have the money now. Make a getaway. Mexico, South America. Maybe Sam. Yes, the body. He'd do even touch him. But turn him over. There, the wallet. Empty. That's funny. Other pockets. No, nothing. The safe, then. Finish the job quick. Then get out. Find the drill again. Hurry. Again, somebody coming. Who? Never mind. Not going to be caught this time. Can't be. A murderer. Close the door. Lock it quick. Pocket the key. Hide. Maybe whoever it is will go away. Then come back and get the money later. Here he is. Hide, quickly. The kitchen. Get out the back window again if you have to. But wait. He's not following. Wonder who it is. Just have a look through the crack of the door. Careful. Art. Art Kramer. The suitcase must be going to stay. But wait, why not? Art wouldn't know anything. Couldn't with the office door locked. Give him a plausible story. Stay overnight and get the money when he's asleep. A chance, but have to take it. Yeah. Have to have the money now. Why not tell Art he'd come looking for Sam to borrow? Then, looking through the house for him, call him. Yes, make it look natural. He can't answer now. Call him.
4: Sam! Hello, anybody here?
5: Hello! Who is it?
4: Who is it yourself? I'm looking for Mr. Gross, Sam Gross.
1: Well, what are you doing here?
4: Hello, Arthur. I was looking for Sam.
1: I thought you didn't know where this place was.
4: Oh, I found out.
1: Yeah? What made you think Sam was going to be up here?
4: Why, I heard a tip in town. There might be some trouble. I figured he might come up here to duck out.
1: What kind of trouble?
4: Cops.
1: Yeah? I didn't hear anything.
4: I don't know, but I'd do something. You know, I'd need dough the worst way. I figured Sam might let me have a little. He paid off today, didn't he?
1: That's right.
4: Odd. Did you get any?
1: Me?
4: Well, if you did, I don't like to keep asking you, but I need it, Odd.
1: Look, Kennelly.
4: Huh?
1: You know, I meant to get in touch with you about that. I wanted to talk to you this afternoon.
4: You mean you got something?
1: Come on inside, I'll tell you.
4: Oh, sure.
1: I got an idea.
2: An idea. It came like a flash to Art Kramer. Frame Kennelly for the murder of MacPhail. Plant some of MacPhail's money on him as evidence. And who would ever believe Kennelly's word, a man with a criminal record against Art's? Why, Rita would swear that MacPhail himself had said Art was at Sam's place. Simply denied that he'd ever seen Kennelly. And Kennelly would be MacPhail's murderer, and Art Kramer would be safe forever.
1: Now, about that money.
4: Yeah.
1: As a matter of fact, I did get some. Not much, understand?
4: Well, even a little would help.
1: How much do I owe you all together?
4: Nearly 4,000, huh?
1: Well, suppose I gave you 2. I shouldn't give you that much, the way I'm fixed.
4: Well, it ain't what I need, but it would help.
1: Okay, here's 2 grand on account. Oh. You know, it doesn't leave me with much.
4: I appreciate it, Art, really.
1: Say, you're really on the spot, huh?
4: Yeah.
1: How much more do you need?
4: Another 4 or 5, anyway.
1: Well, I just thought I know where you can get it if you work it right.
4: You do?
1: Yeah. You know MacPhail?
4: Oh, I know him. Not well.
1: Well, I do. He took in plenty this month.
4: What good does that do me?
1: I tell you, I know the guy. He's the softest touch in the world. He'd give the shirt off his back to anybody if they told him the right story.
4: Yeah? How come you don't put the bite on him?
1: He doesn't like me, but anyone else.
4: You mean, I just ask you?
1: Sure. You get anything you want. I'm not kidding. If you ask for 10, even 20, you'd get it if he had it.
4: No fooling.
1: Sure. He's up here in the country now, too. Right up the same back road, 4.5 miles.
4: Hey, how do I recognize the place?
1: It's a big place on the right. The only house for a mile. You can't miss it. Say, I'd run up there if I were you.
4: Yeah. Maybe I will, huh? Maybe I will.
2: A break. The kind of break Kennelly had prayed for. Get the money from MacPhail. Yes, quicker and safer than trying to get back in that room with a dead body on the floor. Get it from MacPhail and have a good head start. Art won't find Sam's body in there for at least a day or two. The door's locked, and Kennelly has the key. He can be on a plane with MacPhail's money and be out of the country by tomorrow. A break, the perfect break.
4: Well, thanks for the tip, Art. You sure MacPhail's up there, huh?
1: Sure, he's always there, every weekend. He's got a garden, a victory garden.
4: That's a laugh. Well, I guess I better get going, huh?
1: Yeah, look around the grounds for him first. If sure. He isn't outside, just walk right in. The door's always open. He's a simple guy. Trust anybody.

0: 10 minutes before he finds what he'll find as the cops find him. How easy he fell for it. But never mind that now. The gas station. The phone.
1: Hello. I want the police. Hurry, please. Hello, Riverside Police? Listen, I was just driving down 9 Mile Road. I was going by the old MacPhail place. You know the place I mean? Yeah, that's the one. I was going slow and I heard something. It sounded like someone was being killed. Yes, a murder. There were shots and somebody screaming and more shots. A man's voice. Oh, it was terrible. You better get up there right away. Oh, never mind who I am. I don't want to get in any trouble. No, but get up there. Yes, murder.
2: Get your call all right, sir?
1: Yeah, thanks.
3: ABC Enterprises. Yes, did you locate him yet? Oh, well, keep trying and call me back. Joe, I'm worried.
4: Don't worry about him. If you can't find Mo, neither can the cops.
3: I'm not thinking about him. I'm worried about Sam and Arthur.
4: Maybe they went out.
3: Sam said he'd wait for my call. It isn't that. The phone's dead. I've got to get in touch with him somehow.
4: Can it wait?
3: You know it can't. Not with the cops raiding the warehouse and arresting everyone in sight.
4: Well, how about a telegram?
3: Oh, too slow. I hate to send anyone around to the house, but Sam will understand this time.
4: What are you going
3: to
4: do?
3: Get the telephone company to help. Hello? I want the Riverside, Connecticut traffic operator, please. Yes. You know, it's funny about that phone. It rang 2 or 3 times, and then suddenly it went dead. Hello, traffic operator? Have you a phone listed under the name of Gross? Samuel Gross. Well, there's something wrong with it, and it's very important that I get in touch with Mr. Gross right away. I'm his secretary. Will you send a man up right away? Thanks. And would you tell Mr. Gross that I've been trying to reach him? Thank you. See? When Sam finds out there's something wrong with his phone, he can phone me from outside.
4: You're a pretty smart girl sometimes, Rita.
3: Yeah.
4: Don't you believe me?
3: I just wish I was smart enough to get some sense across to that guy Art Kramer once in a while.
4: You kind of like him, don't you?
3: Cut it out.
4: Don't worry about Artie. He'll be all right.
3: Sure, I suppose. I suppose he'll be all right.
2: Mr. Gross, I'm from the telephone company.
1: Mr. Gross isn't here.
2: Oh. Well, we just got word from New York that his secretary's been trying to reach him, but his phone is out of order. I was sent up to look at it.
1: Sure, go right ahead. I'm a friend of Mr. Gross. I know he'd want you to fix it.
2: Okay. Where is it?
1: First door to your right. Well, looks like we've got more visitors.
2: Yeah, cops. Well, I better get after this phone here.
5: I'm sorry to trouble you. I wonder if we could use your phone.
1: It's out of order, I'm afraid. There's a man here fixing it now. What's the matter, officer? Trouble?
5: Yeah, a little killing up the road. We didn't want to handle the phone there. Might be fingerprints on it.
1: Murder?
5: That's right. Up at the old MacPhail place. Caught the guy red-handed. Murder and robbery. We even found the dough on him.
1: Yeah? Who did it?
6: Says his name is Kennelly from New York. I wouldn't tell you all this except it's an open-shut case. Couldn't explain what he was doing there or how he got the money or anything. Well, you'll read about it in the papers tomorrow.
1: You, have him outside now?
6: Yep. Well, we better be going.
2: Say, mister, that door you got, it's locked. You got a key?
1: Why, no.
6: Oh, what's the matter? You lost a key someplace?
1: Well, I must have. The room with the phone in it.
6: Oh, maybe I can help you out. I got a little gimmick here that might open it.
1: Thanks.
6: Yeah, we got to have things like that in this line of business, you know. This the door?
1: Yeah, that's it.
6: There you are.
2: Oh, thanks.
1: You don't need me in there for anything, do you?
2: No, sir.
6: Well, good night.
1: Good night.
2: Hey, say, officer.
6: Yeah?
2: You better come in here a minute.
6: Wait a second, will you, Jim?
5: Sure.
1: What's the matter?
5: Hey, mister. You been here all day?
1: That's right. Why?
5: Nobody else been here all afternoon?
1: No, sir. Well, what's this? You find something wrong in there?
6: You said it, mister. Put up your hands.
1: Hey, what's the idea?
6: You don't know, huh? Jim. Take a look at what we got here.
5: Yeah. Well,
6: cover him, Jim.
5: Okay.
1: Hey, let me see that.
6: Sure.
1: Sam.

0: No.
1: Robbery, too. Been through his wallet and started on the safe. Just like the other guy. Let's frisk him.
0: No. No, I didn't do this, I tell you. I didn't do it, I tell you.
1: Yeah, here's the dough, all right. A roll big enough to choke a horse.
0: Look, you guys. I tell you, I didn't do this.
1: Yeah, kind of interrupted you, didn't we? Come on.
0: Look, I didn't do this, I tell you. I didn't. I didn't do this. I did. I did. I did.

And the story ends with a newspaper clipping. I'll read it to you. Bridgeport, Connecticut. Arthur Kramer and George Connelly were executed here today within 10 minutes of each other to bring to a fitting conclusion one of the strangest series of coincidences in the criminal records of this state. Both men committed the same crime, murder and robbery, within a few miles of each other on the same day and at almost the same time. Both victims were operators in the New York black market. Kramer was convicted of the murder of Samuel Gross. Connelly killed Edward MacPhail. Both killers were caught on the scene of the crime, were arrested by the same officers, taken together in the same police car to the same jail. Both proclaimed their innocence, yet pleaded guilty in the face of the overwhelming evidence against them. A curious factor in the case was that though both men denied knowing the other, they tried repeatedly to attack each other in the prison yard, until guards were forced to keep them out of sight of each other at all times. Police have always believed there was some connection between the two crimes, but have never been able to find out what it was.

0: And so closes Thieves Fall Out, starring Gene Kelly. Tonight's tale of suspense. Appearing with Gene Kelly, who is to be seen currently in Metro-Goldwyn-Mayer's Technicolor musical Thousands Cheer, were Hans Conried as Kennelly and William Johnstone as Sam Gross. This is the man in black who conveys to you Columbia's invitation to spend this half hour in suspense with us again next week, same time, when our star will be Mr. Vincent Price. Mr. Price will be heard in a suspense play by E. Jack Newman, dealing with the Gestapo and called The Strange Death of Charles Umberstein. The producer and director of suspense is William Speer, who with Lud Gluskin and Lucian Malowick, conductor and composer, and Robert L. Richards, the author, collaborated on tonight's Suspense.
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0: And now, another tale well calculated to keep you in suspense.
1: Not many of us rob banks, or traffic with the supernatural, or commit murder. Yet most of us play our parts in one of the most suspenseful dramas man can experience, the birth of a baby. That's what our story is about. That and the Hollywood Freeway, that swift and terrifying facility built by man not for the convenience of men, but for the convenience of machines. It's the most heavily traveled road in the world. It knows death intimately, almost daily. In a moment, Ivy's a Lovely Name for a Girl by Sam Pierce.
2: Hello, this is Gary Moore with a parable for you.
3: This isn't going to be one of those shaggy parables of yours, like the celebrated Blue New, is it, Gary?
2: Derwood, I make you no promises.
3: Well, we'll keep our fingers crossed.
2: Well, here it goes. Once there was a hummingbird named Martha. Her mate, Sammy, had been worrying about feathering their nest. And he said as much. Martha, he asked in a tired chirp, how are we going to go about feathering our nest? 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

0: It wasn't as though this was our first baby. Robbie was 8, going on 9. It was just that Linda was out of practice and it made her jumpy. We'd planned this thing like Eisenhower planned the Normandy landing. And yet, every hour on the hour, Linda wanted to run down the checklist. If she wasn't so pretty, and if I didn't love her so much, I might have gotten a little annoyed. As it was, well, a little understanding never hurt anyone.
1: I know it's silly, Tom, but is the car full of gas?
0: To the top.
1: And you called Marion about coming over and staying with Bobby?
0: Yesterday, the day before yesterday, and also today. Twice. It's a wonder your sister answers the phone at all.
1: Did you call Dr. King today?
0: I called him. I told him you felt fine.
1: You told him I thought I might have to...
0: told him your built-in calculating machine said tonight was the night. And he said not to knock it. Mothers-to-be usually have inside information on such things.
1: Please, no jokes.
0: He gave me the phone number where I could reach him if he wasn't at home or at the office.
1: Oh, Tom, I'm sorry I'm such a nag about this, but I just don't want anything to go wrong.
0: Baby.
1: I keep reading about people running out of gas on the way to the hospital or losing their way or getting there and not being able to find their doctor.
0: Baby, I know.
1: I just figured I couldn't take it if something like that happened to me. I guess I'm not much of a mother.
0: Now, you look. You're a wonderful mother. You've done a magnificent job with Bobby, and you're going to do okay with the new one.
1: Say, where is Bobby? If we have to leave in a hurry, I don't want to have to start looking all over the neighborhood for him.
0: Honey, he's just out in the backyard.
1: He isn't climbing the ivy to the garage roof again, is he? Tom, I've asked him not to play in the ivy 100 times, and he says, okay, Mom, and goes right on doing it. I think you ought to speak to him. I mean, you're his father.
0: Now, Linda, listen to me. Bobby is an 8-year-old boy. He's a healthy, normal boy with the urge to climb that every kid has had since boys were invented. Honey, that ivy on the garage is as strong and as safe as a rope ladder. He's not going to hurt himself.
1: He could fall and kill himself.
0: He could fall, and he'd probably bounce right up again.
1: Tom, I want you to call him in. I want you to tell him not to climb on that ivy anymore, and I mean it.
0: All right, honey, I'll call him. Looks like rain out anyway. Hey, you know, I just had a great thought. If the new one's a girl, maybe you should call it Ivy. Yeah, Ivy Peterson. It's a pretty name.
1: It's a horrible name. And I don't think you're funny. I don't think you're funny at all.
0: Oh, baby, come on now. I was only kidding. All right, I'll go out and get Bobby. Bob! Bobby!
2: Hi, Pop.
0: Where are you, son?
2: Up here, on the garage.
0: Well, now, come on down. You're not supposed to play on the garage roof.
2: Okay, what? I'll show you how I can slide down the ivy.
0: Yeah, okay. You better hurry up. It's starting to rain.
2: I can do it in the rain, Pop. I've done it. Watch.
0: Hey, take it easy now. Your mom doesn't like you climbing things.
2: Watch. I can climb right down like a ladder almost. See, I'm down. How's that, Pop?
0: That's great, son. Only your mom doesn't want you to do it. You might lose your grip and fall, and, well, you could get very badly hurt. You wouldn't want that, son, would you?
2: I fell lots of times, and I didn't even hurt myself at all. I can climb easy.
0: Yeah, well, now, before we go in, I want you to listen very carefully. I don't want you to mention the ivy or the garage to your mother.
2: Okay.
0: Oh, now, look, I'm serious about this. Your mom's a little... Well, she's not exactly herself. She's nervous. She worries about little things because... Well, because... Because
2: she's going to have a baby? Isn't that right, Pop?
0: Yeah, that's right, son. I couldn't have put it better myself.
2: I sure hope it isn't a girl.
0: Well, what's wrong with girls?
2: Oh, they cry all the time, and they dress in dresses, and they can't climb or anything.
0: Well, your mother wants a girl, and... Well, I'd kind of like one myself. You're enough boy for one family. Now, come on in the house. It's really beginning to rain.
2: Tom?
0: We're here, Linda.
1: Tom, please hurry.
0: Hey, what is it, baby?
1: Tom, I think you'd better call Dr. King. I think it's time to go.
0: Okay. Okay, I'll call him right now. Now, look, Bobby, you can help. You go in your mother's room and get her overnight bag. It's at the foot of the bed.
2: Okay, Pop.
1: You better call Marion.
0: Yeah. Now, take it easy, sweetie. I'll call her. First, I've got to call the doc, and then I'll call your sister. Let's see. It's almost dark. If we can get out of here in, say, 15 minutes, we should get to the hospital by... Hello. Hello, is Dr. King there? Oh, it's you, Doc. Well, this is Tom Peterson. And Linda, my wife. Yeah, Linda. Yeah, oh, well, she's fine, but she's going to have the baby, and... Yeah. Yeah, well, she thinks we better go pretty soon, Doc. She says that...
1: Tell him now, Tom. Please tell him now.
0: She says now, Doc. Yeah, I know. I know. Okay. Yeah. I'll drive her over there as soon as we can get away, and you'll be there. Okay, and thanks, Doc. Thanks a lot.
1: Did he say he'd go right over to the hospital?
0: Yeah, that's right, baby. He'll be there. Now, all I have to do is get your sister Marion over here, and we can go.

0: you get Marion on the phone, and that's the first hitch. She says her husband Gus had their car, and it blew a gasket or something, and well, now she's about to have hysterics because she has no way of getting over to take care of Bobby. So you make the only move you can. You tell her to forget it. You'll take Bobby to the hospital with you. Bobby.
1: Yeah, Pop?
0: Now, look, we're going to have to change things a little. You're going with us.
1: Oh, boy, Tom.
0: I can't help it, honey. Your sister got loused up with the car, and she can't get over here. So we've got to do it this way. That'll be all right. Bobby won't be any trouble. How are you, son?
1: No, I won't be any trouble. I promise.
0: Okay. Now, you all set, Linda?
2: I think so.
0: Hmm? And Bobby's got the bag?
1: Yeah.
0: The car's out front? Yeah. Well, I could do without this rain. Well, you can't have everything.
2: Tom, let's go.
0: Yeah, honey. Okay. We're off. And don't worry, baby. There's plenty of time. I know the way to the hospital like a book. You just take it easy and relax and don't worry. Okay? Let's go. You've gone over the route so many times in your mind you could drive it blindfold. But you hadn't planned on a San Fernando Valley rainstorm. A half an hour of rain and the streets are running knee-deep. And your windshield is covered with mud and water before the wipers can clear it. The only thing that's really on your side is time. Because you had everything ready to go, and Melinda said she could tell sooner with a second child. Well, that's what she said.
2: Tom, how long will it take to get there?
0: Well, you know we planned it for about 20 minutes, half an hour at the outside.
2: Well, this rain, I mean. How long will this rain?
0: I don't know, honey. Maybe a few minutes longer than we planned. Not much.
1: Hey, Pop, that car went through a puddle and splashed
0: us. A puddle? More like a lake. Oh, it won't be like this when we get on the freeway. Water doesn't stand on the road there.
2: You think we should take the freeway in the storm?
0: Oh, honey, do you want me to drive through these lakes all the way to the hospital? Look, we get off this street in about three blocks and get up on the freeway. Well, from there on in, it's easy sailing.
2: Well, they drive pretty fast on the freeways.
0: Holy mackerel, honey, will you relax? I drive the freeway to work every day of my life. I know it like a book. We'll get there on time. Relax.

0: You make the turn off Laurel Canyon Boulevard, climb the long ramp, and you're on the freeway. Now, you've hollered right along with the next guy about the crazy, mixed-up Hollywood freeway system. But right now, it looks great. Four wide, velvet-smooth lanes inbound and four lanes outbound, and a lovely strip divider down the middle. Of course, on this section of freeway, the divider isn't a steel fence like on some. It's sort of a raised parkway. Asphalt on top, about 10 feet wide, with boxes every 100 yards or so planted with shrubs. But it does keep you separated from the cars in the opposite lane. And in a rain like this, with the glare from your headlights mixing crazily with the others, it's a comforting feeling just to know it's there.
1: Daddy, are we almost there?
0: Almost.
1: How much further is it?
2: Stop bothering Daddy, Bobby. It's a little ways yet.
0: Bobby, the Hollywood Bowl's over there on your right. You can't see it, of course, but that's where it is.
2: And those are the lights of Hollywood right ahead of us.
1: Will we get to the hospital pretty soon?
0: Sure we will, Bobby. We go along the freeway here till we get to the Vermont off-ramp. Oh, then we go down Vermont a few blocks. We'll be there.
2: Do you know that we're going almost 60 miles an hour, Tom?
0: I do, honey.
1: Boy, 60. Let's go faster, Pop.
0: Now, son, 60 is the average speed along the freeway. If you go faster, you run into the cars ahead of you. But if you go slower, you get clobbered by the cars in back of you.
2: An awful lot of traffic for this time of night, isn't there?
0: Nothing unusual, honey. They begin to jam up all the way to the interchange. But they all move.
2: I never feel easy driving so close to other cars so fast.
0: Not bad. It's a lot better than that old-fashioned stop-and-go routine. Oh, so long as everybody keeps in his own lane and stays moving, things are fine. How do you feel, honey?
2: I'm all right. But I wish we'd get there.
0: I thought you said the second ones were, well, a little more predictable. This one seems to be in an awful hurry.
2: Well, I'm sorry, Tom.
0: Oh, come on, baby. I didn't mean anything. I was just kidding.
2: Tom, will you see if you can get us there as soon as you can? Please. Please, not yet.
0: Honey, just hang on. I'll see if maybe I can't.
2: Stop! It's a tire, our front tire. Tom, we're swerving. We're going up with a divider.
0: I know, honey.
2: I'm all right.
0: Bobby?
1: I'm okay, Pop. Why'd you drive up here, Pop?
0: Tire blew out. Oh, we're lucky. No one hit us. We didn't go across the divider into a car coming the other way. We're okay.
2: Tom, I can't stay here very long.
0: Now, take it easy, Linda. Hold on. I'll get out and flag down a car and I'll get them to take us to the hospital. Now, you just sit tight. I'll get out there, okay? Hey! Hey! Hey, slow down, will you? Hey, we need help! Hey! Oh, they won't stop, honey. Rather, they can't stop. Everybody's going too fast to stop.
2: What are we going to do?
0: Well, I want you and Bobby to stay right here. I can't get across those four lanes of traffic. I'd never make it. I'll walk down the divider to the next overhead street crossing.
2: Can you get off the divider there?
0: Of course I can. They've got to have some steps up the inside of the cement post or a steel ladder up the outside.
2: Oh, Tom.
0: Oh, honey, they probably even have a phone at the base there, in a box or something. After all, nobody's built a freeway with a divider strip down the middle of it with no way off. They'd be completely crazy.
1: Can I go with you, Dad?
0: No, son. I want you to stay here with your mother. I'll be back before you know it. It can't be too far.
2: Please hurry, Tom. Be careful.
0: Now, don't worry, baby. I'll be back in a jiffy.

walk ahead to the next overhead. But then you remember that you passed one back about a quarter mile. So you walk back along the divider instead. You walk, and you begin to fight a crazy urge. It's like the feeling you had when you were a kid, and you used to walk the railroad tracks, as if you were balancing on a narrow tightrope, and you were going to fall off, step off into space. And then, after what seems like an hour, you're at the overhead crossbridge. You look at the cement pillar rising 60 feet above you to the road bottom, with a decorative vine climbing thinly up the wet cement. And you look for the stairs, for the ladder, for the phone. And there are no stairs. There's no ladder, and there is no phone. There's just you and the raised divider you're standing on, and the cement pillar, and the jigsaw of splashing headlights hurtling by you on both sides. Not seeing you, or not doing anything about it if they do see you. You've never felt so alone in your life.

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1: Stand on the narrow concrete divider in the rain, and you know you have to get off. You've got to get help for your wife and your son. And the new life that's trying so hard to be born back in the car. Maybe if you time it right, you can get across the four lanes and make it up the bank to the street and get help. Maybe. If you watch closely and brake for it just right. Yeah, that's got to be the trick. Get a break and run for it. Now. You don't get 2 feet before they're on you. You make it back, and that's all. And now you know you can't get help that way. So you hurry back through the rain a long quarter mile to the car. Hi, honey.
2: Well?
1: I didn't make it. But I'm going back to the other way and see if there's a way up there. It's the only thing I can do. Where's Bobby?
2: Why, he's with you.
1: No, honey, I left him with you. I told him to stay with you.
2: But I let him go look for you. I thought I was going to have a baby, and I asked him to go and get you. I thought...
1: He didn't get to me. I came back to the car. He wasn't on the divider.
2: He has to be. He went the same way.
1: Back? Back towards Hollywood?
2: No, you said you were going forward to the next overhead.
1: Honey, I didn't go forward. I went back. Oh, Linda, baby. Bobby's out alone on that divider somewhere. I'll go get him.
2: Oh. Hurry, Tom. Please, hurry. I can't hang on much longer. I can't hang on.
1: I'll be back, baby. I'll be back as soon as I can.
0: In just a moment, we'll return for the concluding act of Suspense. Hi. Maybe you'll recall this tuneful reminder of times past.

0: This is Dennis James with something else worth remembering. 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
1: You start off running now. Running down that tiny strip of wet asphalt as though your life depended on it. And you know it isn't your life. It's Linda's. And a little new one. And Bobby. An 8-year-old. Oh, he could get bewildered. He could get dizzy and step out into that traffic. And you keep running till you reach the overhead bridge. And there's no Bobby. There's nothing but rain and concrete and headlights and fear. You're just about to make another try at a run across the traffic when you hear it. A siren. Moving. Coming along the freeway. Maybe you can stop it. Maybe you can jump out in front of it and stop it. But you know, before you even consider it, that you wouldn't live long enough to tell them what you wanted. And now you can see it. A revolving red light on a moving car, coming up the fast lane. You stand there like a madman, waving your arms and screaming, "Stop! Stop here on the divider! Please! Please stop!" And you watch it hurtle by you. And you hate them for not seeing you. And you wonder if there is a way off this strip, this miserable, thin, wet divider. You realize the siren is dying down. Not fading away, but stopping. You look down the divider to see the revolving red light on the top of the police car, and it's stopping. By your car, it's stopping. And you run. Run back towards the car. Back towards Linda. And now you know the police car has stopped because the cars ahead of you in the fast lane are stopping too. And you run back along that damnable strip. And you run. And you run. And you run. And at last you're there. You're back at the car. And there's a policeman with flares standing behind the police car. And inside your car there are two policemen with Linda. And Bobby's there too. Bobby, where were you? Where'd you go?
2: I went up the ivy, Pop. I thought maybe you'd climb the ivy up to the bridge. So I climbed up there to find you. Mom said for me to find you.
1: It's okay, Bobby. It's okay, son.
3: I guess you're the father here. Mother and child are doing fine.
1: Mother and child? Linda. Linda, are you all right, honey?
4: I'm okay, darling. It's a little girl. Bobby brought these policemen back with him.
3: Yeah, Bobby's quite a boy. Hopped up over the edge of the overhead bridge just as we were crossing. I thought I was seeing things.
2: I wouldn't have climbed it, Pop, but I thought you were up there.
1: Oh, it's okay, son. You did just the right thing.
2: It was easy. The ivy was just like it is on the garage.
1: Linda.
4: Yes, Tom.
1: I couldn't get off. I couldn't find any way off the divider if it wasn't for Bobby.
4: I know, Tommy. I know. And you know something else I know?
1: What, honey?
4: I've changed my mind. I think Ivy's a lovely name for a girl.
1: Yeah. Ivy. Ivy Peterson. Oh, it is a lovely name, honey. Hiya, Ivy.

You've been listening to Ivy's A Lovely Name for a Girl, written for Suspense by Sam Pierce. In a moment, the names of our players and a word about next week's story of Suspense. What is a newsman's first duty? His prime responsibility? It can be summed up in three words. Get the story. Of course, this statement of his responsibility isn't as simple in practice as in the saying. To get that story requires ingenuity and resourcefulness. An indefinable nose for news based on experience. A good newsman files his report only after he's sure of his facts. His integrity prevents him from slanting a story for sensationalism's sake. He has no axes to grind. A good newsman views his responsibility as one which requires him to convey word of the day's events with speed, accuracy, and objectivity. For all three, speed, accuracy, and objectivity, the newsmen and correspondents who staff CBS news bureaus around the world are foremost in the field of broadcast journalism. Theirs is a reputation gained through many years of bringing the news to CBS radio listeners from coast to coast. 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

0: heard in tonight's story were Phil Meader as Tom, Jane Hazak as Linda, Johnny Spencer as Bobby, and Carl Frank as the cop. Listen again next week when we return with Witness for Death by Ronald Dawson. Another tale well calculated to keep you in
1: suspense.
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16: Some years ago, Ernest Hemingway's great short story, The Killers, was made into a movie. Anyone who saw it will never forget the menace and brutality of the two gunmen in the opening sequence. Two nastier heavies have rarely been seen together on the screen. Feeling that their type of tough guy should not be allowed to languish in limbo, we have brought them together again in a rather different kind of story, yet still a story of heavies. Listen, listen then, as William Conrad and Charles McGraw star in Two for the Road.
17: Where are we now, Joe?
18: You been asleep?
19: Yeah.
17: Where are we now?
18: I don't know for sure. Someplace in Arkansas, I think.
17: Sure is a big country, ain't it?
18: Yeah.
17: Hey, you want me to drive?
18: No, I'm all right. You got some more sleep, huh?
17: I got enough. Sure you're all right?
18: Maybe a little groggy. We'll stop in the next place for coffee, and you can take it from there.
17: Okay. Hey, what time is it?
18: Must be past midnight.
17: You know, I keep wondering.
18: Yeah, wondering what?
17: Ah, if we're doing the right thing, cutting out like this.
18: What else could we do? New York is dead. First Chicago, then New York.
17: You think the coast will be any better?
18: It's gotta be. There's plenty of action on the coast.
17: I hope you're right. But all we got lined up is that job for Rocky. What about after?
18: Well, you do the job good for Rocky, he'll take care of us.
17: When we get there, you think?
18: Well, we come nearly halfway in 24 hours. If we go right through, we ought to make it by tomorrow afternoon.
17: Yeah, it don't seem possible. It's such a big country. If Rocky wasn't in such a hurry with that job, we could see some of it.
18: Nothing between New York and the coast but scenery.
17: Oh, there's Vegas.
18: Yeah, but that's practically the coast.
17: Yeah.
18: You've seen one superhighway, you've seen them all.
17: Yeah, cities too. I was in Boston once for a tryout. Nothing.
18: Truck Haven.
17: Huh?
18: A joint up ahead there. Let's stop for coffee, huh?
17: Yeah, okay. You know what they say, if the truck drivers stop at a joint, the food's gotta be good.
18: Well, I don't see any trucks, and all I want's coffee.
17: I can't go wrong on coffee.
18: This place might as well close up for the night. No cars parked outside, and no customers inside.
17: Yeah, there's one. Look at that doll at the counter.
18: Yeah, not bad. What she's doing out here all alone in the middle of the night?
17: Waiting for a bus, maybe.
20: Evening.
17: Hi. Hi. Two coffees make mine black.
18: Yeah, same here.
20: Two coffees.
18: Hey, Mac, what's the matter with your TV?
20: Huh?
18: It's about the lousiest picture I ever saw.
20: Best we can do. We ain't close enough to Little Rock, and we're too far from Memphis.
17: Must drive you nuts all fuzzy like that.
20: You get used to it.
21: 4-5-1-1-1, and one of our friendly operators will take your order. If you're
18: outside.
22: Hi, boy.
18: Hi. Hello.
22: Say, ain't I seen you fellas before?
18: I don't know how. We ain't never been here before.
22: Well, neither have I. I'm from Memphis.
18: We went through Memphis this evening.
22: Funny. I'm sure I seen you someplace.
18: No. In New York, maybe.
22: I never been east of Chattanooga.
18: And we never been west of Weehawken.
22: Well, excuse me for butting in.
18: Not at all.
17: I got it
18: at all.
17: Hey, Joe. She's not bad, not bad.
18: Yeah, I've seen better.
23: Yeah, not all the time. What do you mean? Well, let's say the magic didn't get to him. I had to use a direct method. Tough. We was running a nice clean operation.
22: Yeah, I knew I'd seen you before.
23: Don't remember how to make cement.
18: Where?
22: Right there on the TV, ain't that
18: you? Huh?
17: I can't tell through all that snow.
18: Hey, Charlie, look. How about that? It's an old Kenny of the plainclothes.
22: Yeah. Well, that is you, ain't it? Sure
17: looks
22: like you.
17: That's us.
18: Yeah, but do you mind reaching up and turning it off? It stinks even when you can see the picture.
22: Gee, you're actors.
18: Yeah.
22: I always watch your program.
17: Ah, glad to know we got an audience in Arkansas.
22: What you fellas doing way out here?
18: Driving to the coast.
22: Hollywood?
17: Yeah, that's right.
24: Hey, you want a lift?
22: Sure.
18: Why?
22: Why not?
18: Well, we're driving right through. It wouldn't be very comfortable for you.
22: Oh, I don't mind. I won't take up hardly any room at all. And I don't have any luggage, just this purse.
18: Well, I don't know. I
22: got a little money. I'll pay for my share of the gas.
18: Well, it ain't that. It's just...
17: Oh, come on, Joe. Let's give the kid a lift, huh?
18: Oh, Charlie, haven't you heard about picking up strangers on the highway?
22: you don't mean you're afraid of me.
18: Well, no, but you gotta admit it's a little kook finding a girl out in the middle of nowhere without any baggage, wanting to go to the coast.
22: All right, it's like this. I'm running away from home.
18: Why don't you run back? We don't want your husband gunning for us.
22: Oh, no. I'm running away from my old man and my old lady. Tonight we had a big beef and I walked out. Got a ride out of Memphis as far as here.
18: What's so funny?
22: You worry about giving me a ride. I'm the one that's got the worries. This fellow that gave me a lift out of Memphis wanted me to pay for the ride. The price was too high. That's why I'm out here in the middle of nowhere.
18: Oh.
2: What a dirty, no good...
22: But you guys don't look like that type.
2: Oh, we're not.
22: So I trust you and I'll accept your invitation.
18: Well, okay. You finished your coffee, Lothario?
3: Oh, yeah, sure.
18: All right, let's hit the road then.
1: In a moment, we continue with the second act of... Suspense.

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2: And now, starring Charles McGraw and William Conrad, Act Two of Two for the Road.

0: I can't get over it.
1: What?
0: Me on my way to Hollywood with two famous actors.
1: Oh, we're not so famous.
0: Not famous? Why, I bet the Plainclothesman is the most popular TV show in Memphis. Everybody knows Joe Harris and Charlie Bloom. You're Charlie, aren't you?
1: That's right.
0: And you're Joe.
1: Yeah.
0: How come you're going to Hollywood?
1: They killed us. We're dead.
0: Dead?
1: Yeah, what Joe means is we got too big for the Plainclothesman, see? And the star of the show, Hubert Bromley?
0: Oh, I can't stand him.
1: Yeah, well, anyway, he's the star, and he didn't like how big Joe and I was getting, so he had the writers get us killed in last week's episode.
0: Well, that was mean of him.
1: That's showbiz. And being as how we was typecast as hoods, we couldn't get any good parts in New York. Actually, Joe and I are pretty serious actors.
0: Oh, I know you are.
1: Yeah, we just look like hoods.
0: That's what I liked about you in the Plainclothesman.
1: Yeah. Well, we got this pal in Hollywood, Rocky. Rocky Lamont? He used to hang around Walgreens, but he's a director now. And he's got a couple of swell parts for us in a pilot he's shooting. The Three Musketeers.
0: Well, I thought that was a kid show.
1: Musketeers, not Mouseketeers.
0: Oh.
1: That's why we're in such a hurry. Rocky starts shooting day after tomorrow.
2: Say, honey.
0: Yeah, Joe?
2: You got any idea where we are?
0: I want to be too far from Little Rock.
1: Hey, Joe. Joe, look, must be a wreck up ahead. All those flashing red lights.
0: Police cars.
2: It's a roadblock. They're signaling us to stop.
1: Hey, what do you suppose they want?
2: Who knows?
0: Don't stop, Joe.
2: What do you want me to do, barrel right through them?
0: Yeah.
2: If you're crazy or something, it'd shoot us full of holes.
0: We'll shoot back.
2: With what?
0: With this.
1: Hey, Joe, look, she's got a rod.
2: What? You nuts, you put that out of sight.
0: Help!
1: What's
0: help!
1: The matter with
0: Please!
1: Her?
0: Help!
2: Well, don't ask
0: help!
2: Me. She was your help! Idea.
3: What's the trouble here?
0: Thank heaven you stopped us, officer. These two men are kidnapping me.
2: Okay,
0: they
2: you
0: me into
2: two
0: the
2: are.
0: Memphis.
2: Hey, now, listen, officer, this broad's flipped.
1: Yeah, we just met her up the road.
4: Hold your hands up. Aye.
2: Now, look, Sergeant, I'm sure we can explain everything.
5: You better.
4: Now, you young lady. Hey, Sam.
5: Yeah?
4: The gal ain't here. The door on the other side's open. She must have got out that way.
6: There she is. She's on Jerry Sickle. Hey, stop. Stop, or I'll shoot.
4: Look out. She's got a gun.
6: Follow her. Sergeant, hang off out there.
4: You good, son?
2: My, how chivalry has fallen in Arkansas. Shooting at women. It'll be children next.
5: All right, mister. It's my duty to tell you that anything you say may be used against you. Frisk 'em, Sam.
2: Aye.
5: Where you from?
2: New York.
5: Where you going?
2: Hollywood. Yeah, Sergeant, we're just driving through.
4: They're both clean.
5: Mm-hmm. Check 'em against those descriptions. You in Memphis tonight?
2: Yeah.
5: Doing what?
2: Just driving through.
5: Let's see your driver's license.
2: Okay. Here you... It's gone. My wallet's gone.
1: So's mine, Joe.
2: That broad, she's a pickpocket.
1: Yeah, she stole my wallet. You gotta arrest her.
5: Oh, don't you worry. We'll arrest her as soon as we can catch her.
4: Descriptions fit, Riggs.
5: So's the car. Blue and white convertible. New York license plates. Check their registration. What's your name?
2: Joe Harris.
5: And what's yours?
2: Charlie Bloom.
5: Whose car is this?
2: Mine.
4: The car's registered to Yosef Horowitz.
5: Now, come again. What's your name?
2: Joe Harris.
5: And that's your car?
2: That's right.
5: And how come it's registered to Yosef Horowitz?
2: You see, Joe Harris is short for Yosef Horowitz.
5: Why'd you steal the car?
2: Look, I didn't steal the car. It's mine. All of it, it's paid up. That's my name, Yosef Horowitz. Joe Harris is my stage name.
1: That's right, officer. Hey, listen, you don't believe that crazy broad, do you? You don't think we kidnapped her?
5: Nope, not for a minute. I think she was in this here thing with you from the beginning. I think she drove the getaway car.
2: Get away from what?
5: The holdup of the Cotton State National Bank in Memphis this afternoon.
1: What?
5: Snapped the cuffs on him, Sam.
4: Yeah. But,
2: now, look here, you're making a terrible mistake.
1: You haven't got any charges.
5: Oh, yes, we have. Armed robbery and murder. That bank teller you shot died an hour ago.
7: In a moment... we continue with the third act of Suspense.

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5: And now, starring William Conrad and Charles McGraw, Act 3 of Two for the Road.
6: Hey, Donkey! Hey!
7: Knock it off down there.
6: I gotta talk to you.
7: I said knock it off.
8: You got no right to rap him across the knuckles.
7: I got any right I want to take.
6: Now, listen. Where's the sheriff? I told you I want to talk to the sheriff.
7: I know you did.
6: What did you tell him?
7: Maybe I did, maybe I didn't.
8: Now, you can't keep us in jail like this.
7: You're in, ain't you?
6: Where's the sheriff?
7: I wouldn't know.
8: Now, look, listen, we got to get out of here. We got an appointment in Hollywood.
7: You better cancel it.
9: All right, Sam. You can bring in the prisoners.
7: Yes, sir. This way.
9: Sit down, boys. I hear you want to talk to me.
6: You're darn right we do, Sheriff.
9: Well, good. Because I want to talk to you.
6: What about?
9: Can't you guess?
6: That cop last night said something about a bank robbery in Memphis, but we don't know nothing about it.
8: Yeah, we're just a couple of actors.
9: Well, it looks like you're a couple of bad actors.
6: Look, you can check it. I'm Joe Harris.
8: Yeah, I'm Charlie Blue.
6: Now, we've been playing the heavies in a TV series of plainclothesmen.
8: Yeah, we were on last night on Channel 2.
9: Well, I don't look at TV very much, but I look at descriptions of wanted men, and you fit the description of the men who robbed that bank in Memphis yesterday.
6: Well, that was just a coincidence.
9: Well, is it a coincidence that the girl who was with you last night when you were arrested fits a description of the girl who drove the getaway car at the bank holdup?
8: Yeah, that's a coincidence, too.
6: I want to talk to an attorney.
9: You can.
6: Now, we got to write the counsel. You can't hold us
9: like... I can, and I am. Incommunicado for 72 hours, and that's the law.
8: Oh, listen, Sheriff, be reasonable. We got an important date on the coast. We're late as it is.
9: And you're going to be much later.
6: You can't prove that we robbed that bank.
9: Can you prove you didn't?
6: Sure, ask anybody who saw the plainclothesman last night.
8: Yeah, ask that girl. She saw us on TV last night.
9: I'd like to ask her a lot of things. Like, what about the kidnapping?
6: Sheriff, there wasn't no kidnapping. She asked us for a lift, and we gave it to her.
9: Well, until I question her, we'll just forget the kidnapping charge, huh?
6: Thanks a lot.
9: But you can make it easier on yourself if you cooperate with us about that bank robbery.
6: Ah, you must be kidding.
9: I don't kid. Now, let's have the story.
6: Look, I told you we're actors.
9: Yes, oh, yes. Well, then act.
6: What?
9: I've got plenty of time. You say you're actors, well, go on, act.
6: Will you believe us if we prove that we're actors?
9: Well, I'm not making any promises. The burden of proof lies with you.
8: Hey, Joe, let me. I'll prove it to him. Remember that closing speech in the plainclothesman that got me the Emmy? All right, you listen to me, copper. You put the roust on me for the last time. I hate cops. I was born hating cops.
6: Joe.
8: And cops ain't done nothing all my life to make
6: Joe.
8: Me like them. I've always promised myself that someday
6: Joe.
8: I'd kill me a cop, and today's
6: Joe,
8: the day.
6: Will you shut
9: Let
6: up?
9: Let him go on. I believe him. Well, I believe every word he said. Oh, go on, boy. What are you going to do after you kill you a cop?
8: That's all. That's the end of the speech.
9: So you hate cops, huh? Well, that makes us even, because I hate punks.
6: Hey, now, wait a minute. He didn't mean that. He was acting.
9: He convinced me.
6: That he's an actor?
9: No, that he's a bank robber.
6: All right, listen. Now, if you don't understand Charlie's acting, you listen to this. It's a different kind of acting. Oh, what a rogue and peasant slave am I. Is it not monstrous that this player here, but in fiction and a dream of passion, could force his soul so to his own conceit, and all for nothing? For Hecuba... What's Hecuba to him or him to Hecuba that he should weep for her?
9: Well, now, who's this Hecuba? Of course. Hecuba's that broad that swiped that motorcycle.
6: Well, that was from Hamlet, Act 2, Scene 2. That was acting.
9: All right, now. Are you ready to talk about that bank job?
6: Look, once more, real slow. We don't know nothing about no bank job.
9: Well, like I said, we got plenty of time while we're waiting for you to make a confession on that bank robbery. Maybe we can find some other charges against you.
8: Oh, but this is crazy.

0: But it'd be nice to have her in the lineup, too, now, wouldn't it, boys? Yeah. That'd add a little sex appeal to your show. Sam?
1: Yeah, Chief.
0: Got anything on that girl yet?
1: Yeah, Chief. A teletype just came in a couple minutes ago.
0: Oh, they got her?
1: We might say they have. Found her an hour ago in a gully north of Greenville.
0: Oh, she didn't get far, then?
1: Far enough. She's dead.
0: Dead?
1: Yeah. Guess she didn't know too much about driving a sickle. Skidded the thing right through the guardrail last night.
0: Well, thank you, Sam. You hear that, boys?
2: Yeah.
3: Oh, you gotta believe us.
0: I don't gotta do anything. You gotta get a new alibi.
4: In a moment, we continue with the fourth act of Suspense.
5: What bothers you most about a cold? For me, it's the choked up, congested feeling. In fact, science now says to clear away most cold miseries, clear away congestion. Sinus congestion that causes headaches, nasal congestion that shuts off breathing, throat phlegm with its choking discomfort, bronchial irritation that starts coughing. Yes, to clear away those cold miseries, clear away that congestion. And now, there's a specialized new medicine to do that. Fast, four-way liquid cough and cold medication. Taken as directed, with the first dose, feel sinus pressure and headache clear. Feel runny nose dry and open up. Breathe freely. Sore throat is soothed. Cough eased. Yes, four-way liquid clears away cold congestion and clears away worst cold miseries. Working through the bloodstream, it reaches all those congested areas. Because it's liquid, relief comes fast. So to clear away cold suffering, clear away congestion with new four-way liquid cough and cold medication. Get it today, only 98 cents.
4: And now, starring Charles McGraw and William Conrad, Act 4 of Two for the Road.
6: All right. Get up there on the platform. Stretch out there. Arms length apart. Hit the lights.
7: Wow, they're bright.
8: Yeah, I could use some scrims.
6: Okay, Sheriff, we're ready here.
7: How are we going to get out of this, Joe?
8: I don't know, Charlie. I don't write the scripts. I just act in them.
0: All right, folks. Will you please come in now? That's it, folks. Just take a chair there, anyways. Right there, that's all right. Just sit down right there. Now, that's it. Now, we're holding these men as suspects. Any of them look familiar to you?
9: No, I don't know about that, do you?
10: Well, it's hard to say, Sheriff. The holdup happened so fast.
0: Well, maybe if you heard them speak. What was it that the gunman said to you?
10: This is a stick-up. Don't move and nobody will get hurt. Something like that.
0: Well, all right, you men. Now, you men up there, let me hear each one of you say that. That this is a stick-up. Don't no one move and you won't get hurt.
11: Me? This is a stick-up. Don't no one move and you won't get hurt.
0: Next.
8: This is a stick-up. Don't no one move and you won't get hurt.
0: Yes. Next man.
12: This is a stick-up. Don't no one move and you won't get hurt.
0: Last man.
8: This is a stick-up. Don't no one move and you won't get hurt.
9: Him. I'll never forget that voice as long as I live. I couldn't see him, of course. It was pitch dark.
0: In the bank?
9: No, in my bedroom. He crept in through the window, and he stood over my bed, and I could hear him breathing. And then he spoke. He didn't say those words, of course. And then I screamed.
0: Yes, well, you can testify to that in court.
9: Oh, yes.
0: Well, thank you, Mrs.
9: It's Miss. Miss Freilinghausen.
0: Oh, I see. Well, thanks, ma'am. Yes. Now, Mr. Johnson. About the bank robber.
10: Well, I'd like to hear that second man again.
0: Okay. You, number two.
8: Huh?
0: Speak your piece again.
8: This is stick up, don't no one move, and you won't get hurt.
0: Well, Mr. Johnson?
10: Yes, I'm fairly sure that's the voice. He was the only one who spoke. That other one there stood by the door and covered him. He was the one who shot the teller. Yes, I'm positive now. There's no doubt about it. They're the ones.
0: Good. I want to thank you folks for doing your duty as citizens, taxpayers, and voters. Take them back to jail. Book them. Well, boys, I guess we can stop the play acting. You ready to confess?
8: We haven't got nothing to confess.

0: Well, you heard the people. Mr. Johnson will testify in court that you stuck up the bank. And we got you on a breaking, entering, and attempting...
1: I wouldn't go near an old bag like that if I was alone with her in a
2: desert.
1: Of
2: course, they've seen us before, and they heard us before, every week on a TV set.
0: I'm satisfied with their identification, and the court will be too. But I'd like to save the county a lot of time and money, and you can make it a lot easier on yourself by just giving me a full confession.
2: You can save yourself a false arrest suit by letting us go.
0: On your own, say so?
2: No, you got our fingerprints. Why don't you send them to Washington?
0: We don't need to help the FBI in this county. We solve our own crime.
3: Excuse me, Sheriff.
0: Yes, Sam?
3: They just brought in body that girl. Here's her purse. Guess there's no doubt she was the one who drove the getaway car. She was carrying $2,500 of the bank's money in this purse. See?
0: Yes, that's one-third of the stolen money. What'd you do with your cut, boy?
2: Oh, knock it off.
1: Hey, wait a minute. Look, Joe.
2: What?
1: Our wallets. Look, she had our wallets in her purse.
2: What?
0: Your hands off
2: yeah.
0: that stuff.
2: Well, look at them, Sheriff. You'll find our driver's licenses and all sorts of ID cards.
0: This is Joe Harris. Well, that won't prove a thing. You've been identified by the victims.
1: Oh, but Sheriff!
0: Yes?
4: Your wife's outside, Sheriff.
0: Well, tell her Oh, no, that wouldn't be any good.
4: I'm afraid not, sir. She's on her way in.
5: Elmo, why didn't you tell me you were entertaining celebrities?
0: Huh?
5: Clarabelle Froiling hasn't called me. Oh, poor thing. She's all confused when she was down here. She was sure she'd seen him somewhere before. And after she got home, she realized where. On TV. Well, aren't you going to introduce me?
0: Now, look here, Ellie. I'm very busy.
5: Oh, don't bother. I'd recognize him anywhere. You're Joe Harris.
2: That's right, ma'am.
5: And you're Charlie Bloom.
1: Yes, ma'am.
5: Oh, my, this is an honor. Here, Elmo, give me a piece of paper and a pencil.
0: Yes, sir.
5: There. Now, would you please give me your autograph?
2: Oh, I'd be delighted.
1: You don't know how delighted, ma'am.
5: Well, what brings you to Alfair City?
1: Your husband.
5: Why didn't you tell me, Elmo? We could have had a parade and a civic celebration. Hope it's not too late for an impromptu reception, at least.
2: I'm afraid we couldn't make it, ma'am. You see, we're under arrest.
5: Arrest? What for?
1: Your husband thinks we're bank robbers,
2: yeah,
1: ma'am.
2: He wants to send us to prison for the rest of our lives.
5: Elmo, have you lost your mind? Don't you know that these two gentlemen are famous actors?
0: Not until now.
2: We tried to tell him.
5: Do you want to make yourself the laughing stock of Jackrabbit County? And just before election, too?
0: No.
5: Well, you let them go this instant.
0: But, Ellie, how can I be sure?
5: Just take my word for it. Oh, honest, I don't know what would become of you if it weren't for me.
0: Yes, Ellie. Well, boys, here's your wallets. I guess you can go.
5: Oh, my goodness, I don't know how I can make this up to you. But I'd be tickled pink if you'd come out to the house for supper.
2: Well, thank you, ma'am, but we're in sort of a hurry.
1: Yeah, you see, we gotta make a picture in Hollywood, and we're a little late.
5: Well, don't forget us.
2: I don't think that's possible, ma'am.
5: And when you come back again this way, do drop in to see us.
1: Yes, ma'am. We'll think about that, ma'am. We'll think a long time about that.
6: Suspense, in which William Conrad and Charles McGraw starred in Two for the Road, written, produced, and directed by William N. Robeson. 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

0: Today I am going on a journey. I am going to see Anne Brody again after 15 years. When the news came yesterday, terrible as it was as though a shadow had lifted from my life. A secret horror that I could never quite forget. I have been afraid of Anne Brody now for 15 years. But there is no need to be afraid of her anymore. Anne's secret has been locked in my heart together with all shameful, horrible things. Yet I've never gone on a journey like this one but what it comes back. There have been times when I couldn't bear the whistle of a train flung out long and mournful over the lonely countryside. I couldn't bear the smell of a day coach, the feel of the plush seats, the rattle and bustle. Only because everything came back. Every detail of that long and terrible weekend we spent together 15 years ago.
1: Hold on!
2: Oh, Alice. Alice, we're off.
3: Thank goodness.
2: I don't think anybody saw us, do you?
3: No. Only old Mr. Hodges, the station master, and he's no gossip.
2: I wouldn't want anybody to know. Not that I care, but you know how the tongues wag in this town.
3: Well, it's much better to be perfectly sure of your plans before you pass the word around. Then if you and Clyde don't settle things, well, nobody will be any the wiser.
2: If we don't settle things, well, there's no if about it. But Clyde and I are practically engaged.
3: Did you get his letter yet about us coming to New York?
2: Uh-huh.
3: Well, for goodness sake, why didn't you tell me? What'd he say?
2: Oh, nothing much. He's no letter writer, just that he was glad and that he's been busy, and he's going to call us at the hotel.
3: Oh? He can't meet us at the train?
2: No. It seems it's his mother's birthday, and he'd promised to take her to lunch in town. We'll be getting in just around that time. He's terribly devoted to her, you know, has been ever since his father died.
3: Oh, I see. You're very much in love with him, aren't you, Anne?
2: Terribly.
3: Yet you really see him so little. How long has it been now? 3 months?
2: 3 months and 6 days. But it doesn't really matter.
3: No.
2: I know Clyde loves me and I love him. There's a bond between us and nothing will ever break it.
3: Well, as long as you feel that way, it's a wonderful way to feel. But I don't think you ought to let it drag on like this much longer, Anne. I really don't.
2: Don't worry. We'll settle it this time once and for all. You'll see. When we get on this train again, I'll be wearing his engagement ring on my finger.

0: doesn't anybody ever open a hotel window? 3 o'clock. You'd have thought he'd have called me by now.
1: No, he's probably tied up with his mother. Come on, let's go down to the drugstore and have a sandwich. Aren't you just starved?
0: No, I don't feel hungry. You go, though. I'll wait.
1: Oh, come on. The clerk will take the message for
0: no,
1: you.
0: No, I want to be here myself.
1: Why don't you call him?
0: I can't if he's at a restaurant.
1: Well, maybe he didn't go. Maybe he's home, sick, or at the office.
0: No, it wouldn't look right. He's got to call me. I don't know why he doesn't.
1: I don't know why either. In fact, why couldn't we all have had lunch together at that restaurant? I mean, he's not exactly poor, is he? Don't you want to take a bus ride or see the sights or anything?
0: Later, Alice, after he's called. Hello? Yes? Oh, yes, this is Miss Ann Brody. What? He left a message. Oh, thank you.
1: What is it?
0: He stopped by and left a message. He has a previous engagement. A previous engagement when he knew I was coming to New York this weekend only to see him.
1: Well, maybe it was something he couldn't get out of, maybe on account of his mother's
0: birth. But he already gave her today. And after all, he knew I was coming. He knew I'd want to be with him every possible minute.
1: Well, maybe that's the trouble, Anne. Maybe he doesn't want to be pinned down. Maybe you expect too much.
0: But he was right here in the hotel and he didn't even... Oh, he's grown away from me. He's not mine anymore. Alice, you know what Clyde has meant to me these 3 years, how I've lived for him and worshipped him. It's just as though my world had been cut away. It's like having a lump of ice for a heart. Alice, Clyde is my heart. Oh, I've got to see him. I've got to tell him.
1: Oh, Anne, dear, wouldn't you like to lie down?
0: No, I can't lie down. I'm going to sit here in this chair by the window. I wish you'd go, Alice. I want to be quiet and think about him.
1: Anne, I wouldn't.
0: Something's happened to him. There's some barrier. I've got to wish it away, to break it down.
1: What are you talking
0: about? I can do it, you know.
1: Anne?
0: Please go. Please.

0: Gosh, don't tell me it's 9 o'clock. I didn't mean to sleep so late. We better get up and get breakfast, Alice. Alice, what am I going to do? What am I going to do? He hasn't called me. I haven't slept.
1: Why don't you call him, Anne? Call him and have it out with him once and for all.
0: No, I couldn't.
1: Well, maybe there's something bothering him. Maybe it's some family situation. After all, his mother didn't have lunch with you yesterday. Maybe there was a reason.
0: What reason could there be except that she didn't want to meet me? She doesn't want him to marry anybody. She wants him all to herself.
1: Well, isn't that enough to upset any fellow? Oh, come on. We'll get to the bottom of this thing. What's his number? I'll get it for you.
0: I haven't his number. I never called him at home. But his address is 3254 Sunset Drive, Riverdale, New York.
1: 3254 Sunset Drive, Riverdale, New York. Hello. Hello, operator. This is room 351. We want to put in a call to Riverdale, New York. 3254 Sunset Drive, Riverdale, New York. The name is Dexter. Mr. Clyde Dexter. Will you get it for us, please?
0: What did she say?
1: She's looking it up. There it is. She's ringing. Here, you better take it now.
0: Oh, no. No, just 1 minute. 1 minute. Let me get my breath. Let me think of what I'm going to say. Hello? Is this the Dexter residence? This is Miss Anne Brody speaking. I wonder if I might speak to Mr. Clyde Dexter, please. Thank you. Clyde? Oh, Clyde, this is Anne. Oh, I'm fine, thank you. Oh, Clyde, I've been waiting here at the hotel for you to call, and Alice and I have to spend the morning out, and we thought we'd better let you know we wouldn't be in just in case you wanted... Oh, yes, Clyde, I know you said you had a previous engagement, but I thought... Well, you see, Clyde, I'm only going to be here today, and we get to see each other so little, I was wondering... What's that, Clyde? Yes? Yes? Well, no, I didn't. What did you say, Clyde? I didn't understand. You're what? You're... Oh, Clyde. Oh, Clyde, it's not true. It can't be. But, Clyde, But, Clyde, you can't do this to me. I've considered myself engaged to
1: Anne,
0: you.
1: Anne, give me that phone.
0: No. Oh, no. I just want to say goodbye to him, please.
1: No. Anne, don't look that way. What did he say?
0: He told me he's engaged to marry a New York girl this September.
1: Oh, Anne. Well, he just isn't worthy of you. He couldn't have been if he treats you like this now.
0: I love him. I love him. I'll love him till the day I die.
1: Oh, Anne, I'm sorry.
0: Oh, please, Alice, please, don't talk. Don't come near me or go away, will you, just for a little while?
1: Oh, no, I won't leave you. I can't leave you when you look like that.
0: Oh, go away, I said. How do you hear me? Go away. I want to be alone. I want you to go away. I have work to do.
1: Work to do?
0: I'm going to will him to come back to me. I'm going to make him come to this hotel through heaven and hell, and they're dragging him away from me.
1: Oh, Anne.
0: I can do it. I've done it before. I've made him write to me. I've made him call me up out of a clear sky after months and months. I willed him to speak to me the very first time I saw him when he was just a stranger. I willed him to give me his fraternity pin last year at the spring dance, and I can do it. I can do it. If only I try hard enough and... And if you're absolutely quiet. Clyde. Clyde. It's no use. He's too far away. I'll have to come closer to him. We're going out.
1: Going out? Where to?
0: To Riverdale.
1: Riverdale?
0: I want to look at his house to see where he lives. There's something there. Someone who's holding him back.
1: Anne... Let's go back to Denver. Let's take a train tonight, any train, and get out of here for good.
0: No, I can't go home. I told you that before. I can't until I have his engagement ring on my finger.

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1: Between the acts, this is Truman Bradley for Roma Wines with a little domestic drama. 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
0: And now Roma Wines bring back to our Hollywood soundstage Kathy Lewis as Alice and Nancy Kelly as Anne in Dark Journey, a play well calculated to keep you in suspense.

0: It's getting dark. I don't think we ought to be wandering around here like this. There might be strange men.
1: Here's the street. Sunset Drive. And there's the house. I've seen pictures of it. I'd know it anywhere. Anywhere.
0: Oh, Anne, please. This is doing you no good.
1: Oh, hush. I've dreamed about that house. Dreamed of myself and him living in it together. I've dreamed of our children playing on that lawn and the sound of music inside and our car standing outside.
0: But it wouldn't mean a thing to you, Anne, if Clyde didn't love you.
1: I've dreamed of the years we'd spend together. I even named the children. Clyde Jr. and Peter and Charlotte. That's his mother's name. I never liked it, but I was going to call one child that just to please him. And now, what have I got? Nothing. Nothing. It's gone.
0: Come on. Come on with me, Anne.
1: Oh, there's a light going on upstairs. Do you suppose it's his room? I wonder if he's home. Clyde. Clyde. Think of me. Come back to me. Oh, love me, Clyde. Love me. Love me!
0: Don't, Anne, don't. Somebody might hear you.
1: Oh, there's a shadow at the window. Oh, it's Clyde. Oh, no. No, it's someone else. It's a woman. A gray-haired woman. Oh, it's his mother, Alice. Clyde's mother.
0: I don't think he's home, Anne. Let's go back to the hotel.
1: No. No, I want to see her. I've heard so much about her. She always turned her nose up at me. He never admitted it, but I knew. He was the only son, and she thought there wasn't anybody good enough, and he was always under her influence, just believed everything she said. I could tell the way he talked. It was always, Mother says this, and Mother says that. I bet it was she who turned him against me, who picked out that New York girl.
0: Oh, Anne, please, come on. You're just tearing your heart
1: out. She's up in his room now. She's straightening his thing. She's happy up there. She doesn't care that she's made me miserable. Oh, I can feel it now, Alice. I can feel the barrier in my heart.
0: Shh, somebody's coming. Let's go.
1: We're doing no harm. We can stare, can't we, if we wish? Come on. Come on, we'll walk past the house. We'll defy her. We'll go up and ring the bell, and then when she comes down to answer it, we'll ask, is Mrs. Clyde Dexter at home? And then when she asks us who we mean, we'll laugh in her face.
0: Oh, Anne, you're just beside yourself.
1: Yes, I am. I am beside myself because I feel it, Alice. He's lost to me as long as she's up there. Oh, I can stand here out here under the trees trying to reach him with every bit of soul I possess, but as long as she's there, as long as she's alive, he'll never be mine again.

0: Dan, this is terrible. You've got to pull yourself together and get some rest. You've been sitting in that chair now for 3 hours. Please, don't talk. Just let me alone. You're working on that willpower thing still, aren't you, Anne? Anne, it makes me awfully nervous.
1: Be quiet.
0: It's coming. Something's coming. Something's going to happen. I feel it all around me.
2: I'm going to get a doctor if you don't stop.
0: Shh, shh. I feel it. I feel something.
2: You're just as white as a sheet. You're shaking all over. I absolutely refuse to let this go on. Do you hear? Now, you get into bed.
0: No.
2: Let me take off your shoes.
0: No, leave me alone. It's as though there were a big lump being moved off my heart. As though the ice inside me were going. As though I could cry at last. Oh, it's happened. Oh, thank you, God. Thank you. All right. I'll lie down now. I'll go to sleep.
2: If you could sleep, you'd feel better. If you just relax.
0: I've done it, Alice. You'll see. He'll be here in the morning.
2: You lie down now.
0: There he is. Didn't I tell you? There's Clyde now. Hello? Yes. Yes, this is room 351. Yes, this is Anne Brody speaking. Yes. It's Riverdale calling. Riverdale.
2: Clyde?
0: She didn't say. Oh, hello. Yes. Yes, I'm Anne Brody. Why, yes, I'm a friend of Mr. Clyde Dexter. Who did you say this is, please? The police.
2: The police?
0: Oh, something hasn't happened to Mr. Dexter, has it? Oh. What? Yes. Yes, my friend and I were out to the house late this afternoon, around 6 o'clock. Well, yes, I did wear a white hat and a green dress, and she... Oh, but we took the subway, the White Plains Express, on the Interborough line from our hotel. We came back around 7. We just walked past the house 2 or 3 times, but... Well, what's the matter? Why are you asking me these questions? No, I haven't seen them. I...
2: What? Give me the phone, Anne. Let me speak to them. You're in no condition
0: to... Keep away. Do you know what they're saying? Do you? That Clyde's mother has been murdered.
2: What?
0: Oh, no. No, I haven't. Yes? No. No, we didn't. We just came right home. We didn't even ring the bell. Is Mr. Destica there with you? I see. Well, I'd like to speak to him, please, when he gets through. Will you ask him to call me? Yes. We'll stay here in the room.
2: Oh, Anne.
0: It was a hammer. At 8 o'clock tonight, she was struck from behind by an unknown assailant.
2: Oh, how awful. Well, why did the police call us? What have we got to do with it?
0: Clyde was home when we walked by the house. He saw us standing there. I'm going to tell him, Alice. I'm going to tell him the truth.
2: Truth? What truth?
0: There's always been that power inside me. I've known I had it, and sometimes it frightened me. Things have happened. I've been afraid sometimes to use it, afraid it would turn against me. And tonight it did turn against me.
2: Anne, what do you mean?
0: By an unknown assailant. Murdered by an unknown assailant. Do you know who that assailant was? It was me.
2: Anne, are you crazy? You were up here in the room every minute.
0: I was up here in the room, but I was wishing she were dead. I was willing him to come to me. I was trying to destroy the barrier.
2: Surely you can't believe that, Anne. It was only a coincidence, a terrible coincidence.
0: I was trying to bring him back, to touch his heart, but the power didn't touch his heart. His heart's like steel against me. It struck his heart and glanced off and struck her dead.
2: Anne, please, you're talking like a
0: lunatic. But you don't understand. People like you can't understand. People like you... But there's violence to will. To store it up takes years. To send it out of yourself is like sending a powerful hand with fingers.
2: Will can't kill somebody, Anne. Not pure will. The body is one thing, the mind's another. Mrs. Dexter is physically dead. Her heart stopped beating. There was a blow. Somebody real, somebody human did that.
0: She was struck from behind. She was alone in the house. They said the doors were locked. She had no enemies. It came out of nothing, and it went away again. Oh, I never dreamed. I didn't want it to happen that way, but it's getting beyond me. It's assuming forms and accomplishing ends I don't plan. It's turning against me, Alice. Turning against me.
2: Do you think a police court will believe you? You'll only confuse the testimony. You'll only hurt Clyde. Will, you talk about the power of your will. Did you have any real power these last 2 days? Did it bring Clyde to this hotel? Did it make him love you or even call you up?
1: Yes. Yes. Yes.
0: Don't you touch it. I won't let you speak to him.
2: Get away from that phone, Alice.
0: Do you want to get us in trouble? Do you want us to go to jail and spend weeks in court? He'd put you there. He wouldn't care.
2: Get away from that phone, Alice.
0: I don't believe you, do you hear? I think you're mad. You're mad as a hatter.
2: Get away from that phone.
0: No!
2: Anne, you'll ruin your life. You'll fall into suspicion, and people will always think you had something really to do with it. You'll end up in an asylum. The whole world will know he jilted you. What are you going to say to him? He must be half beside himself as it is. He'll never believe you. What? All right.
1: Thank you, Alice. You see? It is there, isn't it? I made you do what I wanted. And I can make anyone. Hello?
0: Hello, Clyde. Oh, Clyde, darling, I just heard the terrible news. How terrible for you. I'm so sorry. Yes, Alice and I were out there this afternoon. We came by to say hello, but we got cold feet and came home. No, Clyde, no, we didn't, not a soul. Oh, yes, my darling, I understand how terribly broken up, and my heart goes out to you. Oh, I will, Clyde, dearest, I will. I'll be right over. I'll help you in any way I know. Goodbye, Clyde.
2: Anne, you didn't tell him. You're not going to tell him at all.
1: No. Why should I? He's mine.

0: And so Anne Brody walked out of my life, walked from me wrapped in her new and terrible strangeness. Somehow I didn't want to play any part in her life again. I didn't go to her wedding when she and Clyde were married 1 year later. To me, there would have been something evil in hearing her voice repeat the sacred words.
1: I am. Take thee, Clyde.
0: There has been for me a nameless horror in the slow, steady way Anne Brody fulfilled her plans. The house in Riverdale, the car, the 3 children, Peter, Clyde Jr., and Charlotte. Her happiness, her triumphant motherhood have somehow been hideous to me. I've never heard a train whistle crying through the dawn but what I've thought of her and shuddered. I have been afraid of Anne Brody now for 15 years. Today, I know I've been a fool. Today I know that it was a real murderer who murdered Mrs. Dexter with a hammer from the service porch. Today I'm going on a journey to Riverdale. I am going to see Anne Brody again, lying willless and struck down in her coffin. Lying innocent and pathetic. Lying murdered. Not will, nor nameless monsters of the mind could save her from the truth at last. Yesterday afternoon, the weak, long, brooding creature who could not brook domination from mother or wife flung pent-up death against the mistress of his will. Yesterday afternoon, Clyde Dexter struck again.

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2: 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I'm sure you want to hear next Thursday's Suspense when Joseph Cotton will star as a famous New York criminal lawyer in one of the best-known suspense stories of our time, Ben Hecht's Crime Without Passion. Thank you.
0: Nancy Kelly will soon be seen in the Paramount picture Follow That Woman. Next Thursday, same time, Roma Wines will bring you Joseph Cotton as star of Suspense, radio's outstanding theater of thrills.
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0: Now, Roma Wines present... Suspense! 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That's R-O-M-A, Roma Wines. 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Yes, right now a glassful would be very pleasant as Roma Wines bring you Suspense!
1: This is the man in black here for the Roma Wine Company of Fresno, California, who tonight from Hollywood bring you in his first appearance in a radio drama since his enlistment as United States Army Air Force flight instructor, one of the screen's favorite young players, Mr. Robert Cummings. And so with the strange events which befell the young Californian named Jimmy Barton in The Dead of the Night, and with the performance of Robert Cummings, we again hope to keep you in suspense.
2: Helen and I had never been apart since our folks died. Never before that summer when I got a job up at Lake Arrowhead. She was supposed to go with me, wait on tables or something. It was to be our vacation. But at the last minute, she decided to stay in L.A. She figured her boyfriend, Steve, might be coming home on a furlough. I should have known better. My sister was such a kid. But I let her talk me into it. And I left her there alone. That was the beginning of the whole thing. That's when she met him, Phil Armstrong. If I hadn't gone away that summer, I guess Phil would be alive today. All during the time that I was gone, Helen didn't write much, and what letters I did get didn't seem natural. So I was anxious to finish my job and get home. I expected her to be at the bus station, but she wasn't. And when I got to the apartment, I could hear someone moving inside. The door was locked, so I knocked. Helen?
3: Who is it?
2: It's me.
3: Jimmy?
2: Yeah, open the door.
3: Oh, Jimmy. Just a minute.
2: Hi, honey. Since when have you taken to locking the door in the day? Helen, what did you do to yourself? Your face. Were you in an accident?
3: I fell, Jimmy. I fell and I hurt myself.
2: Well, your eye's swollen shut. Let me look at it.
3: Jimmy, I have something to tell you.
2: What are these suitcases doing here?
3: You and I are going away, Jimmy. We've got to get out of here. I packed everything.
2: We're going no place till you tell me what this is all about.
3: Well, Jimmy, while you were gone, I got married.
2: Married? You mean Steve was here on his furlough?
3: No, Jimmy, not to Steve.
2: Not... But you were engaged to him.
3: Yes, I know. I got a letter from him right after you left. He married someone he met where he was stationed.
2: Oh, Helen. Gee,
3: I was pretty upset, Jimmy, and that's when I met Phil Armstrong.
2: Oh, but gee, I think you might have... I don't even know the guy.
3: No, neither did I. I was unhappy.
2: Well, you just don't go off and marry someone you don't know.
3: Well, that's what I did, Jimmy. Now we've got to get out of here.
2: Huh? Well, but why?
3: Because there's been trouble.
2: What kind of trouble?
3: I'm afraid, Jimmy. It's terrible. He takes something. I don't know what. But sometimes he's crazy.
2: Helen.
3: Yes?
2: Your face. You didn't fall?
3: No.
2: He did that? I'll kill him.
3: He'll kill you. That's what I mean. That's why we've got to get away.
2: Well, you can get a divorce, can't you?
3: He threatened me if I even tried to get one.
2: We'll put him under a peace bond. We'll...
3: What good would a peace bond be, Jimmy, if he killed one of us?
2: So I let her talk me into running away. I guess I shouldn't have, but I knew that if I saw him after what he'd done to her... Well, anyhow, I'd saved my salary and I had some gas coupons. We didn't know where we were going, but we started out.
3: I don't know what he'll do when he finds I've gone.
2: Helen, don't you think we ought to go to the police?
3: Oh, I'm afraid, Jimmy. I know him. I know what he'd do if he found out we'd reported him.
2: But they'd protect us, Helen. They'd protect us.
3: But what if he got to us before they got to him?
2: And she looked so frightened, I thought it best to let her do it her way. We got to Santa Monica that night, and we stopped at a motel near the water. Well, a week slipped by, and Helen seemed to be forgetting. She didn't jump every time someone knocked at the door. And she began to get a nice tan. I managed to get a job. It was at McGuffey's Potluck Gallery at one of the shooting concessions on the pier. Then one night late, as I came home from work, I heard voices coming from our apartment. I knew who it was, and I knew that from what Helen had told me, it would be foolish for me to go in unarmed. So I ran back to the shooting concession. It didn't take long, but when I got back, the lights were out, and the sound of voices was gone. I tried the door. It was very dark. And then my foot struck something soft and heavy on the floor. I snapped on the switch, and the room was flooded with light. And I looked down into a dead man's face.
1: 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Tonight's tale of Suspense.
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1: And now it is with pleasure that we bring back to our soundstage Robert Cummings, who, as young Jimmy Barton, resumes his narrative concerning the death of a brother-in-law in the dead of the night, a tale well calculated to keep you in suspense.
2: It's funny how in the biggest, the most important, the most terrifying moments of your whole life, you remember little tiny insignificant things. I remember that I set my alarm. It was to go off at 5 o'clock. I'd set it to wake me up that afternoon. And a bird started to chatter outside as I stood there shivering with cold and terror, looking down at that dead man's face. Although I'd never seen him alive, I knew this was Phil, her husband. There was a deep gash over his eye, and the blood still flowed from it onto the floor. I stepped over him, and I ran into the bedroom. Helen! Helen! But there was no one in the bedroom, nor in the kitchen. And then I heard the front door open.
3: Jimmy!
2: Close that door, Helen.
3: Oh, Jimmy!
2: Close it, do you hear me? Be quiet. Turn the lights out. Be quiet, I tell you.
3: Oh, Jimmy, what have I let you in for?
2: Stay where you are. Don't move, Helen.
3: Who is it?
2: I don't know. Keep quiet.
3: Jimmy! Oh, Jimmy! It's Mrs. Gordon.
2: Shh.
3: She's going to unlock the door.
2: Oh, just a minute, Mrs. Gordon. I'll get something on.
4: Jimmy, what's going on in there? All the cats picked the cleaning.
2: Just some friends of mine, Mrs. Gordon. They were having a party. They're gone now.
4: Jimmy Barton, you should be ashamed of yourself. Now open this door. I want to talk to you.
2: Well, I'm not dressed. I was taking a shower.
4: Well, slip something on.
2: Well, I'm tired. I just was going to bed.
4: Jimmy, I told you I wanted to talk to you. Now, will you open this door?
3: She has a pass key, Jimmy.
2: All right. All right, Mrs. Gordon. Just let me get some clothes on.
4: I'll give you 2 minutes.
2: I didn't know what to do. I knew she was determined to come in. Mrs. Gordon was a nosy old woman. She meant well. She'd taken it upon herself to mother Helen and me. She was always coming into the apartment with her pots of jam and her bowls of soup. I knew no matter what I said, nothing would stop her.
3: What do we do, Jimmy?
4: We thought about a minute later.
2: Helen,
5: Take him by the feet.
3: No.
5: Helen, take him by the feet.
3: It's no use. It's no use.
2: We started half dragging, half carrying him towards the bedroom. The rug slipping along the floor as we moved. We'd just gotten into the bedroom, and then...
4: Time's up, Jimmy. And as long as your good mother isn't here to look after you, I'm going to myself.
3: We can't leave him here. She might come into the bedroom.
5: Quick, the bathroom.
4: Jimmy, where are you?
3: What if she comes in here?
5: Pull back those shower curtains.
3: Oh, Jimmy, we can't.
5: Don't argue. Pull them back.
3: Jimmy, I can't get his legs in.
5: Shh. Here, I'll double them up. There. Pull the curtains together, quick.
4: Jimmy, what's been going on in here? Why, look at my rug. Has there been a fire?
2: Just a minute, Mrs. Gordon.
4: Jimmy, what's on this floor and on this gas heater? Is this blood?
3: Jimmy.
5: Get me a razor out of the medicine chest.
3: What are you going to do?
5: Never mind. You stay here. I'm coming, Mrs. Gordon.
4: Well, just as I suspected. You've been frightened, and you've hurt yourself. Now let me see your hand.
2: Oh, it isn't bad, Mrs. Gordon.
4: Oh, no wonder you didn't want me to come in. Where's Helen?
2: She's out. She hasn't been here all evening.
4: Well, let's look at that hand.
2: Oh, it isn't bad, Mrs. Gordon, really.
4: You let me see that hand. Oh, there. Why, Jimmy, this is a bad gash. Have you disinfected it?
2: Yes, I have.
4: Well, let me bandage it for you.
2: Well, this towel's all right.
4: It's not all right. Where are your bandages and things? In the bathroom?
2: No. I mean, I don't have any.
4: Now, you're just saying that, Jimmy Barton, because you don't want to be bandaged. You're not fooling me. I'm going right into the bathroom and get...
2: No,
4: some...
2: not the bath. I don't have any.
4: Well, I'll just see for myself.
2: No, Mrs. Gordon.
4: Jimmy, why, you drip blood all over this floor. Here, let's look in this medicine closet. Uh-huh. There, I knew it. Here's some tape and some gauze, too.
2: Mrs. Gordon, can't we just do this in the living room?
4: No, we'll do it right here. Now, here's some alcohol. Come on, put your hand over here.
2: We stood there, and she bandaged me, and I kept wondering where Helen had gone. And then I saw the shower curtain move slightly, and I knew. For a moment, I thought Mrs. Gordon had seen it, too.
4: Jimmy, just look at that shower curtain.
2: Yes.
4: Goodness, you smeared that with blood, too. Well, I'd better clean things up for you before Helen gets home. Why, you'll scare the life out of
2: her. I'll clean it up, Mrs. Gordon. You've done enough. Thanks very much for taking care of this hand.
4: Well, all right. If you don't want me to. Now, you'd better get some sleep. I'll see you in the morning. Good night, Jimmy.
2: Good night, Mrs. Gordon.
3: Oh, Jimmy.
2: Helen.
3: I had to hide someplace. It was terrible.
2: I know. It was the only thing you could do.
4: Jimmy!
2: Yes?
4: Jimmy, I forgot to tell you that I'm having some painting done tomorrow. So you'll have to be out of here early. So I'm not getting painters these days without making them wait for the tenants to get up, you know.
2: Yeah, all right, Mrs. Gordon. I'll be out first thing in the morning.
4: Mm-hmm. Well, good night.
2: Good night.
3: I will have to get him out of here.
2: Yeah.
3: Where'll we take him?
2: I don't know. I've got to think. Here, Helen, you try and get some rest.
3: Jimmy, let me go to the police. Let me tell them that I did it. Let me tell them what he was. They won't do anything to me.
2: No. You try and rest. What time is it?
3: It's about six.
2: Six. We've got 2 hours before the painters get here.
3: What are we going to do, Jimmy?
2: Let's see. So there's a car. No one will see us if we take him through the service porch into the garage.
3: And what?
2: I don't know, but that'll get him out of here anyway. I think I can do it alone, Helen.
3: Listen, Jimmy, we're in this mess because of me. I'm going to help you. I'll be ready in a minute.
2: When I went into the bathroom, the shower curtains were standing open. His legs had slipped from their cramped position and they'd pushed themselves into the room. He sat there with his head twisted down and his chin digging into his chest. I took a washcloth and it was awful. I wiped the blood off his face, just in case anyone saw us. They might think he was just sick. I tried to lift him, but I slipped, and his head made a hollow sound as it thumped down on the shower floor. Helen helped me get him into the luggage compartment of the car.
3: Where are we going, Jimmy?
2: Helen, won't you please stay in the apartment, please?
3: No, I couldn't. I'm going with you.
2: Helen, haven't you done enough?
3: I'm going with you. Too late now to wish that I hadn't... we go?
2: To the pier, the Santa Monica Pier. Beyond the concessions, you can drive a car on the end there.
3: Lucky it's so foggy.
2: Yeah. What time is it?

0: old shooting gallery, so I came over this morning to have a look around.
1: I see.
0: Oh, I'm sorry. This is my sister. Red, this is... Helen, this is Red Davis.
2: How do you do?
1: Hello. So you're an early riser, too, huh?
2: Yes, I...
1: Well, the fog's clearing up. It looks like we're going to get some sun today for a change, huh?
0: Yeah. Well, I guess I'll be getting back. I think I'll try and catch a few more hours' sleep. Well, so long.
1: Yeah, so long. Say, Jimmy.
0: Yeah?
1: Say, Jimmy, I have to take my wife over to the nursery today to pick up some plants and stuff, you know. And I don't have a trunk on my car. I wonder if you'd let me have yours.
2: You have to drive me over to Malibu this afternoon, Jimmy.
0: Yeah, I'd forgotten.
1: You can drive her over in my car. How's that?
0: Well, you see...
1: That brother of yours thinks I'll wreck that beautiful car of his.
0: Oh, isn't that red?
1: Okay, then I'll be over about noon, and I'll leave my car for you till I get back, huh?
0: Well, I won't be home at noon, Red.
1: All right, I'll meet you at the entrance to the pier. How's that?
0: Oh, all right, Red. Well... So long.
1: Yeah. So long.
2: Why'd you say you beat him, Jimmy?
0: Well, if I didn't, he'll go over to the apartment looking for us. And you don't want any policemen over there, do you?
2: Oh, no. No, of course not.
0: We better get out of here fast. As we drove along the ocean, the fog cleared up rapidly. It was almost 8 o'clock, and some kids were already out on the beach playing around. And then I saw a group of early picnickers. They were unloading their blankets, umbrellas, and things. I guess it was from them I got the idea, from seeing them.
2: Jimmy, your gas is pretty near on empty.
0: Yeah.
2: You got any more coupons?
0: No, they're all used up. We're going to have to do something soon.
2: I know, Jimmy.
0: We can't go back to the motel with the painters there. And we can't leave him in the car. Red's liable to see us and pin us down to using it. There's only one place left.
2: Where, Jimmy?
0: Helen, listen. I'm going to let you out of this car. Oh. You can't help me with what I've got to do now.
2: No, Jimmy, I'm staying with
0: you. Don't argue, Helen.
2: I'm not leaving you, Jimmy.
0: Get out of this car, do you hear me?
2: No.
0: I haven't time to argue with you.
2: Please.
0: Now get out.
2: I won't do it, Jimmy.
0: Yes, you will if I have to push you out.
2: Jimmy, you're hurting me.
0: There. Now go back to the motel. Get off that running board, Helen.
2: I can't leave you alone, Jimmy. I want to help you.
0: I'm not blaming you for killing him, Helen, but now you've got to help me do as I say.
2: What, Jimmy, what?
0: I don't blame you for what you did. He deserved it. But now you've got to help me handle things.
2: Jimmy, you've got to let me...
0: Goodbye, Helen.
2: Jimmy! Oh, Jimmy, don't leave me! Jimmy!
0: I watched her out of the mirror. She kept calling me. I drove on as fast as I could. I knew what I had to do when I was one chance in a million. But I had to take it. And I didn't want her to be part of it. If I could keep him on the beach that whole day, then maybe I'd be able to get rid of him when night fell. I wanted to drive further along, but I was afraid I'd run out of gas. So, I settled for a deserted strip of beach not far from the motel. I had my swimming shorts and a blanket and a towel in the car. And I got out. I looked around carefully. And then I opened the luggage compartment. It was the hardest thing I've ever done in my life. But I started taking his clothes off. I managed to get my shorts onto him. Lucky we were pretty near the same size. And then I closed the door. And I went out onto the beach and I spread my blanket out on the sand. And then I went back for him. When there were no cars in sight, I carried him over to where I'd spread my blanket. And I placed him onto it face down with his hands folded over his head as though he were just sunbathing. Then I spread my towel out a short distance from him, and I laid down on it. And I tried to look relaxed. People didn't start to arrive until about an hour later. And gradually, little groups of sunbathers started to form. He and I, we looked no different from the others. No one paid any attention to us. I was beginning to feel that everything was going to be easy once it was dark again. But...
3: Jimmy! I've been looking all over for you!
0: What? Oh, hello, Mrs. Gordon.
3: Where's Helen?
0: Isn't she in the apartment?
4: No. What time did you go out this morning?
0: Well, I couldn't sleep.
4: Well, didn't Helen come in at all last night?
0: Oh, yes, she did, but she left early, too. Said she was going into Los Angeles.
4: Oh, my. I was so worried about her. Well, the painters came, Jimmy, and everything's a mess. I think I'll sit down here with you a while. You're not with anyone, are you?
0: No, I'm not.
4: Goodness, I wish I brought along some oil. Looks like it's going to be a hot day. You know, these days that start off foggy are very deceiving.
0: Yeah, they are.
4: This is a real treat for me, Jimmy. I never get out on the beach.

0: Have a nice day of rest for a change. Later we can get some sandwiches. The feet's on me.
1: Well, Mrs. Gordon, no, I hadn't planned on spending the day at the beach.
0: Oh, it'll be good for you, Jimmy. Not healthy for a boy your age to be working all night and sleeping all day.
1: But, Mrs. Gordon, you see, I...
0: Jimmy, do you know that man over there?
1: Which one?
0: Why, that one right there.
1: Why, no, I don't know him.
0: Well, he's lying so still. His back's going to get an awful burn.
1: Yeah.
0: Well, do you suppose he's asleep? It isn't good to sleep in the sun, you know.
1: Mrs. Gordon, do you think that the painters will be finished by this afternoon?
0: Huh? Oh, well, I hope so. My, a person can get an awful burn in a day like this. You know, someone ought to speak to him.
1: Mrs. Gordon, wouldn't you like to go for a walk?
0: Oh, I'm not one for walking. You go ahead if you like.
1: Well, I...
2: Come on, Dick, pitch it over here.
0: Oh, those kids. You children, stop that. You're getting sand all over me.
2: Oh, sorry, Dick.
0: No need to play here. There's a playground over by the pier. Now, you just get away from here.
2: Don't pay no attention to her. She don't own the beach. Pitch it over here.
3: Oh, coming at you.
2: Uh-oh. You hit that guy on the beach.
0: There. Now, see what they've done. They've hit that poor man. Now they'll get what's coming to them.
1: Mrs. Gordon, sure you don't want to go up and get some sandwiches or something? I'll just stay here and...
0: Not until I see those two hoodlums get what they deserve. Shh. Why?
3: Gee, I'm sorry, mister. Could we have our ball?
0: Now, look at that. Ball's right in the crook of his arm. He's pretending he's asleep. He's not going to hand it to them. But just wait till they reach for it. He'll give them something besides their ball off.
2: Oh, what are you waiting for, Dickie? It's our ball. Just take it.
3: Oh, hey, mister. Could we have...
2: Go on, take it. Here, I'll get it. Thanks, mister. I got...
3: What's the matter? Gee, he's cold.
0: What'd you say?
2: He's cold, lady. His arm's like ice. I just touched it.
0: You probably hurt him.
2: A little ball like this couldn't hurt anybody.
0: Well, nevertheless, it did. Here. Now, let's have a look.
1: And then she started moving toward him. I knew it was useless to try and stop her. And then she reached over and put her hand on his back. And suddenly she was screaming.
0: Ah! Ah! Jimmy! Jimmy! This man is dead! He's dead! Look at him!
1: Before long, there was a crowd of people around us, and someone called the police. I wanted to run, but I knew that would be the wrong thing to do, so I just stayed there, numb-like, watching things. When the police came, they started questioning everybody. Mrs. Gordon was first.
0: Why, he'd been there all morning. I came early, and he was here already. Just like that. You know, with his face down. Just like he
4: was. Was there anyone else around when you arrived?
0: Around? Yes, Jimmy was here. He was here all alone with him. Weren't you, Jimmy?
1: Yes, I was.
0: Yes, you see, he was.
4: Doesn't anyone know this man? Do you know him, I told you kids to keep away from here now. Did you hear me?
2: We discovered him, didn't we? If it hadn't been for us.
3: Yeah, and you don't even know a clue when you see one. Look at his fingernails.
0: What's that? Oh, the child's right, officer.
4: What's that?
0: Now just look for yourself.
4: Let me see that.
0: Yes.
4: It looks like powder. Something flaky. Are you, you sure none of you people around here recognize him?
0: Recognize him? Well, I've never seen him. Officer.
4: Huh?
0: Why, that blanket he's lying on. Why, it's from my motel. See, it's stamped right under where you moved his hand. Oh, dear. Look for yourself. See, it says Seaside Motor Cabins.
4: Yeah.
0: Yes.
4: And you're sure he wasn't registered?
0: Why, I'm positive.
4: Is there anyone else around here from your hotel, from your motel?
0: Jimmy, look.
2: Jimmy!
0: Here comes Helen. Look, she's crying.
4: Mrs. Gordon, I asked if there was anybody around here from your motel.
0: Huh? What's that? Oh, yes, Jimmy Barton here. And that girl. You see, she's his sister. They've been with us for several weeks.
4: Jimmy.
0: Yes.
4: What have you got to say, Jimmy?
1: And suddenly everyone was looking at me. And at Helen as she ran towards us. And like a fool, I started to run too. In Helen's direction to ward her off. I didn't get far, however. Someone caught me by the arm.
0: Jimmy! Jimmy, I've been looking all over for you.
1: Don't say anything, Helen. Let me do the talking. Don't say anything.
0: Jimmy, when you forced me out of the car this morning, you said you didn't blame me for having killed
1: him. Helen, be still. Don't.
0: Jimmy, I didn't kill him. I thought you had. I was helping you get rid of him because I thought you'd done it.
4: I'm sorry, kid.
1: Helen. Helen, are you telling the truth?
0: I swear it, Jimmy. Phil and I were quarreling. He'd been taking something again. He was like crazy.
4: This guy, Phil?
0: And I knew there'd be trouble when you came home from work. So I got out the back way and I went looking for you on the pier.
5: When I couldn't find you, I went back to the motel, and I found him on the floor. I thought you...
1: But, Helen, why didn't you say so?
5: You didn't give me a chance, Jimmy. You just took it for granted that I did.
1: Well, but who did kill him, Helen?
5: That's what I'm trying to tell you. Nobody killed him.
1: What are you talking about?
5: I went to the motel a while ago to wait for you. While I was there, I remembered about Phil last night. How strangely he'd acted, and how he hadn't been able to walk straight, and how he'd almost fallen several times while we were quarreling. And then I saw the gas heater, Jimmy. There was a sharp edge on the top of it with blood on it. He must have fallen. He must have.
1: Oh, but Helen, we've no way of proving that.
5: There was something else, Jimmy.
1: Yeah, what?
5: The wall above the heater was scratched, as though someone had clutched at it to save himself from falling. There might be fingerprints. There might be.
1: Oh, no, that's no... Wait a minute. Plaster. Plaster. Hey, Red. That flaky stuff you found under his fingernails, that might have been plaster.
6: And it was. Well, that's about it. Everything checked back at the motel and the autopsy showed he was full of dope. But I guess it was really Mrs. Gordon who saved our necks for us. Besides talking so loud and so long that they'd probably acquitted us just to get rid of us, she did dig up a witness who'd heard Helen and Phil quarreling and who'd seen Helen leave alone after he threatened her. Well, everything's all right now. Helen and I are beginning to forget. But it's Mrs. Gordon who's making quite a nuisance of herself on the beach these days as she goes along poking all the sunbathers and asking if they're sure they're all right.

0: And so closes The Dead of the Night, starring Robert Cummings. 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
8: Hey, Alex, how did the interview go?
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14: You are about to hear a story based on actual events. 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Tonight's presentation of Suspense. Tonight, Autolite presents The Case Study of a Murderer, a factual document from medical reports The tragic story of a woman's refusal to believe that within her husband lived the murderer among us. Well, hello, Sheriff.
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17: And now, with the case study of a murderer and the transcribed performance of Miss Jean Crane, Autolite hopes once again to keep you in suspense.
18: It's funny to be married to a man 3 years and find out he's kept secrets from you. Oh, not secrets like drinking or cards or women. Oh, no, my Hank was never like that. I mean, he was like 2 different men. Really, 2 men. He kept it a secret even from himself. That's what I'm beginning to understand. Because the man I knew, the Hank Lathrop I loved, he was a sweet, sweet, a wonderful, sweet husband. The doctor says, he says the baby coming on its way. He won't inherit it because nobody can inherit Hank's kind of trouble. His mind sickness. And I'm not asking for sympathy. I'm just telling you. That's all. I never asked for help. Neither did Hank. Oh, no. He did ask. And the only way he could, he tried to ask, to let me know. But too late. Too late. It was last spring. It was that day he came home so upset. Been married 2 years. We lived on the south side. Well, not really the south side. It was too close to downtown, to the factories and warehouses. But with no kids, it wasn't too bad. No kids. Well, anyway, we'd been married over 2 years. Hank, that you? Oh, hi, darling.
19: Hi.
18: Good day at work?
19: Yeah, sure.
18: There's something real good for dinner. What are the headlines?
19: What do you mean?
18: Oh, I mean, what's the headline in the paper? Oh, Hank, what's wrong, honey? Headache or something?
19: A gruesome murder.
18: What?
19: The headlines. Didn't you ask me what the headlines were?
18: Oh. Well, yes, honey, sure. But you don't look well. What is it?
19: What should it be? What's it always? The paper's jammed up to here with murder and killing all the time. Man comes home from work, works hard enough, but a man comes home and sees pictures and columns on a mother and a baby killed. Killed near the lake. Mother and a baby murdered.
18: But Hank was always like that, one way or another. He gets upset like that when the pressure's too heavy, and when it lets up, he's okay again. Except it didn't let up. Not this time. Because a couple of weeks later, it really hit.
19: Well, that's the last check. The boom dropped the sack.
18: Oh, no.
19: Yeah, me and about 8 other guys.
18: Oh, Hank. I'm sorry.
19: Makes the guy think he doesn't count for much.
18: Oh, that's not true, darling.
19: You know, you begin to think on a job that maybe they can't get along without you, that you're pretty important, and the whole place would fold if you left. And then, poof. Bye, sonny boy.
18: Maybe they had a good reason. If they could have kept you, they would have.
19: Yeah, sure, sure. You say it, and they say it, and it's right. Only something inside me says it just got kicked, and I don't amount to much at all. Not much at all. Well, I'm plenty, see? Plenty.
18: Yes, darling, you are. You are plenty. You're the most wonderful man in the world. You know I feel that way, don't you? That I really feel that way?
19: But then I figure I'm kind of lucky, too. Kind of.
18: Sure, darling. Sure, honey. Sure you are.
19: Luckier than the poor guy whose wife got killed with a baby. Luckier than him.
18: Hank, you can't keep getting upset by that. You can't.
19: Not that one. A new one. The second one. Been a second killing at Lincoln Park, just like the first. And the papers are full of it.
18: Wouldn't you like your dinner?
19: It's too hot to eat. Too hot to do anything.
18: But how can you keep up your strength to look for a job if you don't eat enough?
19: The whole great big brainy city, and mayor and cops and everybody. Can't find him.
18: Hank, please stop reading about those murders.
19: No? Oh, yeah.
18: Hank, you're not listening.
19: Sure I am.
18: Why don't we go to the beach? Wouldn't it be swell? Or the amusement park? Remember last year we went? That was fun. You winning that Cupid doll and all. It was fun, wasn't it, darling? It was... Can't you stop looking at that paper for a minute?
19: I just wanted to find out when's the news broadcast. There must be one on now.
18: No.
19: What?
18: We've had enough of those murders. Enough of them. You have to stop thinking about them. All the time. Every minute, that's all you think about.
19: Don't tell me what to do. Not like that. Ever.
18: What? Hank, I'm sorry, darling. I said I'm sorry if I...
20: And the chief of police says it's almost impossible to tell where the maniac will strike next. There have been a few clues to indicate the man might be...
18: Something was happening to Hank. A man gets kind of dizzy just from being alive sometimes, I guess. It's from being hit too many times by too many things, all kinds of things. Half of them I didn't understand and still don't all the way. Oh, but I should have understood. 3 months later, that summer night, 3 months later.
19: Look at him. Look at all these papers, all the same story of everybody running around getting no place.
18: Hank, couldn't you read the newspapers at Walgreens?
19: No, I couldn't. Bums read papers for free, and I'm no bum. I got a wife, and I'm no bum. I'm somebody. Just understand that, Beth. I'm somebody, and so are you.
18: Oh, sure, honey. But wouldn't one paper be enough? One a day? They all have the same story, mostly, and you spend a dollar and a half a day on newspapers.
19: Well, what do you want me to do? I'm trying everything I can. What are you accusing me of, that I'm not a good husband?
18: No, Hank, no. Nobody's... I'm not accusing you of anything. You mustn't think that.
19: You act like I did something wrong, that's what. Not just like I wasn't working, but like I was almost a murderer. Like I was that murderer they're all looking for. Oh, it's hot. It's too hot in here.
18: If you'll let me, I'll open the windows.
19: Let you? The temperature's over 90. Sure, I'll let you. Why wouldn't I?
18: You...
19: I what?
18: Nothing.
19: Well, don't start to say something and stop. Say it.
18: Well, you told me to shut it.
19: I did. I told you to close it? Why would I tell you to close it?
18: Well, you did, that's all. It isn't important. What's so important about a window being open or closed to make all this argument?
19: Because I didn't. Oh, what time is it?
18: 10.
19: Oh, the news. I don't want to listen to the news.
18: Would you like a cold glass of beer?
19: Yeah. Yeah, beer. Nice, tall glass of beer. Only not here. Not in this house. At Marty's on the corner. That's the place for a beer.
18: But it costs so much more.
19: Yeah, I know, darling. But I just got to get out of here. I have to get with people.
18: Yes, darling. Of course. I have some cash. A few dollars. I've been saving it for your birthday. But we can celebrate your birthday whenever we want. Sure, honey. Sure, darling. I only had $3.28. Funny to remember it exactly like that. $3.28 that I slipped into his pocket when he wasn't looking. And we had beer with the jukebox banging away and me shaking inside. Shaking. I just kept sipping my one beer and watching Hank. Maybe waiting for him to smile or make a joke, and then I'd know everything was okay. But he never smiled. Didn't even talk. Just drank beer and glared. You know what at? Himself. In the mirror. just glared at himself until he stood up.
19: Go home.
18: Together?
19: No. You by yourself.
18: Oh, but Hank, you're kind of tight, darling. Kind of. Come on. Come on, let me take your arm.
19: Don't pull.
18: Please. Please, Hank.
19: I said don't pull. Now go on. Go home.
18: He almost ran out of the place. I knew if I followed him, I'd see something terrible. I had to know. I had to know if what I guessed was true. And then I saw him rush up to a cop on Lake Street and scream something at him. I couldn't hear. I couldn't hear at all, and the crowd was there in no time.
0: I killed him.
18: Please.
0: I can't stand it anymore. Let me through.
18: I'm his wife.
0: I'm telling you.
18: I'm his wife. Please, let his wife through.
0: I killed him.
18: Hank,
0: please,
18: Hank, darling, Hank.
0: Please.
18: Officer, please. He didn't do anything, officer.
0: I did it. I can't stand it anymore. I can't stand the killing and the murder anymore. I did it.
18: I waited in that police station for hours. I waited and wondered because no one told me anything. Except a kindly man. He gave me a cigarette and talked to me. And then hours and hours later, he called me into his office. Can't I see him? Can't I?
21: In a few minutes.
18: Oh, thank you. Thank you so much. I'll never forget you for letting me see him, Mr.
21: Doctor. Dr. Broughton. I told you hours ago in the outside office. Did you hear me then?
18: Oh, yes. Yes, I remember.
21: And the rest of what I told you?
18: Please let me see him. He didn't do any harm. He didn't kill anyone. He didn't kill anyone!
21: We know he didn't, Mrs. Lathrop.
18: You know? You're sure you know?
21: Please listen.
18: He didn't kill anybody.
21: But he could. He might.
18: How can you say that? Haven't I been through enough? Don't say that to me.
21: He confessed to two murders he did not commit. He admitted to two murders he had no part of.
18: And he didn't do wrong. Nothing wrong.
21: Will you permit your husband to take treatment?
18: You're saying he should be put away? You're saying he's crazy?
21: I'm saying he has an illness. I'm saying he's sick and he can be cured now. Maybe not later, but now he can.
18: No. No, all he needs is love and kindness.
21: Only words. They have no meaning to him right now. They might have once, but not now. Now he only sits, cunning and sharp. Everything is a secret. He should be treated. I should bring him before a board and have him undergo therapy.
18: I'll fight you. I'll work day and night to get the money, but I'll fight you with lawyers to keep you from disgracing him like that.
21: You won't have to. As a doctor, I say he's dangerous, but no court would uphold me. He hasn't committed any overt act. To all appearances, he's normal.
18: He is. He is normal.
21: He isn't. But we can't make him accept help. You're the only one who can do that.
18: No.
21: He can be cured now.
18: No.
21: He confessed to murders he fantasied himself as having committed.
18: He needs love, not psycho doctors like you.
21: He might easily commit murder if he doesn't get help.
18: Take me to my husband.
21: A month, 6 months, a year, I don't know when, but he'll kill, Mrs. Lathrop. He'll kill.

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0: And now, Autolite brings back to our Hollywood soundstage Miss Jean Crane in Elliot Lewis's production of The Case Study of a Murderer, a dramatic report well calculated to keep you in...

0: I took him right home. Sleep. He needed sleep. More sleep than he could ever get. I know that much at least now. And I sat by the bed all that time, all the time, wiping his face with cold cloths and waiting. Waiting and kissing him when he'd start that awful moaning. Love was all he needed. That's what I was so sure about then. So awful sure, while he slept like he'd been hit or something. For 16 hours. 16 straight hours, and I knew he'd be fine, just fine. He couldn't kill. Not Hank. Oh, no, he'd be fine. And I remembered from a magazine or something. I had turned on the radio. I remembered that music helps people who are upset, kind of. So I turned it on real soft.
1: Beth?
0: Yes, darling?
1: What time is it?
0: 8:30, about.
1: Have I been sleeping long?
0: It's 8:30 in the night.
1: Oh. Do you know why I did it?
0: It's not important.
1: But it is.
0: Oh, no, darling. No, it isn't. It's past. It doesn't make any difference.
1: Showing off. That's what it was. Showing them up. The cops, I mean.
0: Whatever your reason was, it was yours, and it's all right, honey.
1: You don't believe me. You don't believe I did it to show them up.
0: Whatever your reason.
1: Well, it was... It was the...
0: Lie back, well, darling. No, lie back and rest, Hank.
1: The papers. What did the papers say?
0: Whatever they'd say, it wouldn't mean anything.
1: I've got to know. I've got to.
0: If they're making fun of you, well, they're not, honey. Nobody is. Nobody would. There's nothing to be ashamed of. Silly thing. We all do silly things. It's nothing to be ashamed of.
1: It's a disgrace. A real disgrace. Nothing. I'm nothing. I even, like a kid, I even feel like I could, like I want to cry.
0: Cry, darling. A man isn't weak if he cries, darling. He's just had too much happen to him. Like women have too much happen, like anybody. Cry. You'll feel better, baby. You will.
1: I'm weak. No man likes it. Man who's weak.
0: No woman likes a man who can't admit he's weak sometimes, honey.
1: You never saw me cry. I never cried before. I never cried when I was a kid. Never.
0: I love you, darling. You have to know that. I love you.
1: You wouldn't leave me, would you?
0: Never. Never.
1: You don't believe what that doctor said.
0: What doctor?
1: The police. That doctor.
0: What did he tell you?
1: Nothing, but I got the idea. I smelled it. I figured out what he was driving at.
0: He didn't say much to me.
1: Oh, he's a liar. For publicity, all those guys are alike. Anything for publicity. Then I can't blame him. I did it for publicity. Really, that's why I don't believe me. I don't know why I did it. I don't know why.
0: Because you had too many bad things happen in a row. Because you had too much beer. Too much hits your baby. Too much all at once.
1: Well, I don't know why. I felt like like somebody should be punished for all those terrible, terrible murders. Like somebody should. Somebody had to.
0: Listen, we'll move from Chicago. Maybe change our name.
1: Run away?
0: Not run away. Leave. Put it all in back of us.
1: Run away like I did something wrong?
0: I told you not run away. Don't twist what I'm saying. I only said...
1: That I should run away from here with you. Let them push us away. Well, nobody pushes me around.
0: No, Hank, I know that. Nobody does.
1: Nobody leads me places like a kid, either.
0: It was only a suggestion.
1: That doctor tell you to say that to me?
0: No. I told you that the doctor didn't tell me anything.
1: You're lying. You're keeping things from me. He must have told you something.
0: He didn't. Not really. He just said for me to take good care of you. That's all.
1: First nothing and now something. You lied to me. What else did he say?
0: I don't know. Nothing. Just...
1: What else? Well, tell me.
0: I don't...

0: everything Dr. Broughton said was right and everything I said was wrong. And I felt sick. I was turning against Hank. When he needed me most, I was turning against him. It wasn't as easy as saying I was turning against him. I had to have some advice. I had to be sure. I needed help. I had to go see Dr. Broughton.
1: You want to turn him over to me?
0: No. No, not that.
1: Well, then, why did you come to see me?
0: For advice.
1: Well, you've done what you could. Why don't you make him submit to care, Mrs. Lathrop? There's still time.
0: Only if he wants to.
1: Oh, he'll never agree. Not now. Not by himself.
0: He will. He has to.
1: Logic doesn't reach him very well.
0: This is something more than logic. More than doctors or anything else. He'll want to get cured when he knows he's going to be a father. Well, Doctor, don't you figure it that way too, Doctor?
1: Don't tell him.
0: Not tell him? Not tell him we're going to have a child. Something we both wanted so much.
1: It might have the wrong effect right now.
0: Oh, no, it'll make him stronger, make him more sure of himself.
1: It makes some men stronger, make others weaker, less sure and less certain.
0: Is that all the advice you can give me? Not to tell him, not to tell my husband he's going to be a father?
1: Well, tell me honestly, Mrs. Lathrop. In your heart, inside, you feel he's getting better or worse?
0: That's not fair.
1: Will you talk to him about getting treatment?
0: I'm not promising anything.
1: Will you not mention the baby?
0: No promises. I said no promises.
1: If he slapped you again, will you call me?
0: Goodbye.
1: It may be your life and his and your child's, Mrs.
0: When I came home, he didn't even look up. He just kept staring at his hands. I decided maybe I'd let him talk first, so I sat in a chair near the window. Wasn't much to see with buildings all close in, but the air smelled good, and I waited till I almost wanted to scream. Then, for no reason, he got up and went into the kitchen and washed his hands. When he came back and sat down...
2: A way out. I gotta figure a way out.
0: Listen, honey, listen. Everything's going to work out fine.
2: I'll figure it out. It's the man's job to figure it out. I don't need help. It's the man's job.
0: Hank. Hank, I was wondering... Wondering if maybe we don't need some other help.
2: What kind of help?
0: I meant like...
2: What kind? What kind? What kind?
0: Stop!
2: What?
0: Stop talking like that.
2: Like what? Like I'm addled, huh? Like that?
0: No.
2: Yes.
0: Oh, Hank, there are places that help when it gets too tough to figure.
2: No help. Don't need any help.
0: It wouldn't hurt.
2: It's dirty.
0: Oh, Hank, please try to understand, Hank.
2: A dirty science.
0: It isn't. It isn't.
2: In the magazine. I read it in the magazine. It's a dirty, filthy science.
0: They lied. It's not.
2: What do you know? What do you know about anything? Can't even keep a house.
0: What's wrong with it, Hank? What would you like me to do? Just tell me.
2: It's dirty. Like everything is dirty.
0: Oh, I'll clean it every day and wash.
2: Nothing will get it clean. Never clean again.
0: Oh, Hank, don't talk like that. You scare me, Hank. Please don't talk like that.
2: We're all dirty. We'll never get clean.
0: Listen to me. Listen. You have to come with me.
2: Why? Because you ask? Why? For you?
0: For our baby, Hank. For the baby.
2: Baby. Baby! Come out! Come out here! You lied to me! You lied to me! You cheated and lied to me! Come out! Come out here!
0: Oh, did it get in my hand? That funny little Cupid doll we won at the beach. Oh, when I wept all the time, how did I find the strength to stand behind it? How did I raise my arms that weighed like tons of lead? How could I bring it down, 1,000 miles down on him, again and again, down?

Maybe he'll get over it. Maybe his sickness didn't go on too long. Maybe a thousand and million maybes and ifs and prayers. Dr. Broughton, he said he could do something. Oh, Dr. Broughton, you will. Dr. Broughton, you must. Dear, good, kind doctor. Doctor...

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0: Next week on Suspense, our star will be Mr. Herbert Marshall in the most fantastic spy story ever told, a dramatic report we call Betrayal in Vienna. In weeks to come, we shall also present Mr. Cornell Wilde, Mr. Ray Milland, and Mr. Richard Widmark, all on Suspense. Suspense is transcribed and directed by Elliot Lewis, with music composed by Lucian Warwick and conducted by Lud Gluskin. The Case Study of a Murderer was written for Suspense by Arthur Ross. In tonight's story, William Conrad was heard as Hank and Howard McNear as Dr. Broughton.
1: Jean Crane and Cary Grant can currently be seen in People Will Talk.
0: And remember, next week on Suspense, Mr. Herbert Marshall in another story based on actual events, a dramatic report we call Betrayal in Vienna.
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1: suspense.
2: The rain was coming down in torrents, washing huge streaks of gravel from the hillsides onto the road. It was getting dark, and I was beginning to worry. I'd been waiting nearly an hour, and then I saw him. He was edging along the side of the road, his coat collar turned up against the rain, coming toward me. I eased the car into gear and drove up toward him. He had no raincoat on. He must have been walking for quite a ways because he was soaked through, dripping with the rain. He stuck out his hand when he saw me, and I stopped.
3: You going to town?
2: By the Lower Road, is that all right?
3: That's even better. Thanks, lady.
2: Out of the corner of my eye, I looked him over. He was fairly young, a little pale and nervous, but there was no real fear there, and there was a lot of strength of a kind. The kind I liked.
3: It's a miserable-looking world tonight, but it's great to be out in it.
2: Maybe you're right.
3: I know I'm right. Wait till somebody takes the privilege away from you of going where you want to go and doing what you want to do. Then you know how good it is to be out.
2: You used the word out twice. Did you just get out of someplace?
3: Yeah.
2: Where?
3: That's my business.
2: I'm sorry.
3: So am I. Shouldn't be so touchy with you. You were nice to me. Give me a ride. Only if I told you where I came from, it might frighten you.
2: I don't think it would.
3: Look at me. There's only one place a guy like me would get out of.
2: Jail?
3: They call it the state penitentiary.
2: Oh, yes. I passed it a half hour ago. Did you just get out?
3: Just got out. This morning.
2: This is morning. This is Sunday.
3: So what?
2: Well, the state penitentiary doesn't release men on Sunday. Only on weekdays.
3: Well, they released me. You think I broke out? Well, maybe you're wrong. And maybe you're right. What are you jumping for? Just reaching for a cigarette? Mind if I smoke?
2: No, you can smoke.
3: Cigarette?
2: No, thanks.
3: What are you getting nervous about?
2: Well, I'm not nervous.
3: See? I told you. You knew where I came from, you'd be frightened. It's natural.
2: Why did you tell me?
3: I just felt like talking. I haven't talked to a dame, a lady, for some time.
2: You like it?
3: Yeah. Yeah, I do. And I don't think I ever talked to one quite like you before.
2: What do you mean, quite like me?
3: You know what I mean. You know what you got on the ball. Every bit of it.
2: You like that?
3: I could try.
2: Don't get me wrong. I don't usually pick up people.
3: Okay, relax. I'm not going to do anything to you. Just drive me into the city and let me off. Of course, it would be nice if you didn't say anything to anybody about picking me up.
2: Oh, I won't say anything.
3: What are you turning in here for?
2: I'm hungry. I haven't eaten all day.
3: You can wait a little while longer.
2: We have 90 more miles to drive, and I'm going to get a sandwich now.
3: Okay. Wait a minute. Let's just understand this. You know what this is, don't you?
2: It's a gun.
3: And it shoots. Don't forget that.
2: I won't.
3: Okay, on your way. After you.
4: Well, nice weather for ducks, huh, folks?
3: Yeah. You, all alone here, Mac?
4: Yep. Glad you dropped in. Suppose you're in a hurry to get home, though. Back to the kiddies and the mother-in-law, huh?
3: Yeah.
4: Now, what do you have?
2: Coffee and a hamburger, please.
3: Make it two.
4: Coming up. Everything on those burgers?
3: Sure.
4: Well, what's a little onion among friends, huh?
2: Excuse me a minute.
3: Hey, where are you going?
4: If you're going over to use that telephone, lady, you might just as well not bother. It's out of order. I'm trying to get it fixed.
2: I wasn't going to use the phone. I was just going to get some cigarettes.
3: You don't say.
2: I knew he didn't believe me. He didn't say anything, but the way he looked at me, I could tell. We finished our hamburgers and I paid for them. And then we went back to the car.

0: What'd you want to make a telephone call for?
1: I wasn't going to.
0: Wasn't because of me, was it?
1: I told you I wasn't going to make a call. I just wanted some cigarettes.
0: You turned down my cigarette a little while ago.
1: They were the wrong brand.
0: You bought the same brand I offered you. Who are you trying to kid, beautiful?
1: Oh, let's not talk about it. It's not important. What are you going to do now that you're out?
0: I got a job to do. I got to take care of somebody.
1: You mean your family?
0: No, beautiful. Somebody I got to buy a coffin for. As a matter of fact, I'm not even going to buy the coffin. I'm just going to make it easier for somebody to get one.
1: That sounds an awful lot like you mean you're going to kill somebody.
0: It's as easy as that. I am.
1: But why?
0: I told you I just got out of prison, didn't I?
1: Well, you don't want to get back in.
0: It doesn't happen to make much difference. See, there isn't much useful left in my life. I'm through.
1: Revenge, huh?
0: Yeah. With all these debts settled, a guy could die happy.
1: That's a strange philosophy.
0: Is it? What are you driving so fast for?
1: I'm in a hurry. I have to get home.
0: Well, it's okay with me. The sooner I get this thing over, the better.
1: Get what over?
0: Hey, that's a cop. That's what you get for driving so fast.
1: I didn't realize it.
0: Pull over. If they ask any questions, tell them I'm your brother, see? Your brother.
1: I will.
0: Don't say anything you'll be sorry for, beautiful.
2: You're going pretty fast for these wet roads, lady.
1: I'm sorry, I didn't realize it.
2: If you'd skidded into a telephone pole, you would have. Let me see your license.
1: It's here somewhere.
2: That your husband?
1: No, that's my brother. Oh, here's a license.
2: Thanks. Where have I seen this name before?
1: I don't know.
2: Well, sure. Well, your husband's in the department, isn't he?
1: Well, yes, he is.
2: Nervous about something?
1: No, I'm just tired.
2: Okay. But just take it easy from now on. Here's your license.
1: I will. Thanks a lot.
0: So your husband's in the police department?
1: Yes.
0: Well, maybe you'll get a promotion.
1: For catching you?
0: Don't be foolish. Nobody's going to catch me unless I want them to. Not even you, beautiful.
1: What did you mean about my husband getting a promotion?
0: Well, just between you and me, if you know what I mean, the somebody I got to take care of is also in the department.
1: What department?
0: Don't act dumb. The police department.
1: Oh.
0: Keep your eyes on the road.
1: I am.
0: You were not. You were looking at me.
1: Well, what do you expect me to do? You don't exactly make me comfortable sitting there.
0: You recognized me, didn't you? Didn't you?
1: I'm not sure.
0: Yes, you are. And that could be a mistake.
1: Believe me, I don't know who you are or anything about you.
0: That's a lie. Stop looking at me.
1: All right.
0: I'm going to kill Ralph Harris.
1: I don't want to know anything about
0: him. Yes, you do. You know Ralph pretty well.
1: No, I don't. I never heard of him.
0: Stop dummying up. I saw the license when you handed it to the cop. I'm going to kill your husband, Mrs. Harris. You knew it back a few miles on the road. I could see it the way you looked at me. You know, somehow I get the idea you're not going to mind that like you should. Why don't you say something?
1: I can't think of anything.
0: Now that you know, I think you and me are going to have a little understanding.
1: What are you doing?
0: Nothing. Just reaching for your pocketbook.
1: I only have $10 in it.
0: I don't need money that bad.
1: Then what?
0: I want to get your address. You know, women carry more things. Here it is, 627 Mill Street, huh? Here, you can have your pocketbook back. I'm going to take the license. I want to make sure I don't forget.
1: What are you going to do with me?
0: I haven't quite decided yet, beautiful. I haven't quite decided.
1: I glanced over at him. I knew he meant it exactly. He hadn't quite decided. Things had gone far enough. From here on out, I had to make it convincing or else. Look, Sullivan.
0: Oh, so you don't know my name.
1: Yes, I know your name. I remember you. I was at the trial. They framed you.
0: Did he tell you that?
1: He didn't have to. The whole department knew it. They needed a conviction, and you were it.
0: That's what I thought. You know a lot, don't you?
1: Listen, suppose I told you that you were right in what you said a minute ago. That I hated my husband. That I hated him as much as you do, and that I've hated him for years.
0: What do you think?
1: Well?
0: I'd say it was a stall to save your own neck.
1: That's what I thought. That's why I wanted to... to get acquainted with you a little first.
0: First? Before what?
1: Doesn't it seem a little funny to you, my just happening to run into you this way? The man, the wife of the man you sworn to kill on the very day you break out of prison?
0: Who says I broke out?
1: I know someone who knows Red Farley.
0: Red Farley?
1: Uh-huh. He was your contact on the outside that helped you plan it, wasn't he?
0: Listen, beautiful, I don't know how you got this.
1: Where do you think Red Farley got the money?
0: You tell me.
1: I'll tell you. I want you to kill my husband. I'll even help you.
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1: And now, Roma Wines bring back to our Hollywood soundstage Ava Gardner as Evelyn Harris, with Howard Duff as Sullivan in Lady in Distress, a tale well calculated to keep you in suspense.

0: He was beginning to believe me now. When I told him I knew who helped to make the prison break, when I told him that I'd put up the money for it, when I told him that the man he wanted to kill was the man that I wanted to kill, when I told him that that man was my own husband. We drove along for quite a while without saying anything. Then I pulled into a gas station.
1: What's the idea of coming in here? You don't need gas.
0: You still don't trust me, do you?
1: I don't know.
0: Look, Sullivan, I have to make a phone call to my husband.
1: Oh, no, I'm not that dumb, beautiful.
0: I have to call him. I told him I would. If I don't, he'll think something's wrong. You can listen.
1: All right. I'll listen.
0: Where's your phone?
2: Oh, it's just inside the door.
0: Thanks.
2: It's right in here, lady. Right on the wall here, lady. Got your nickel?
0: Look, I know how to use a phone. You don't have to act like you're Orson Welles.
3: Hello.
0: Ralph?
3: Yeah?
0: This is Evelyn. I'm 25 miles from the city. The rain slowed me up.
3: You should have started earlier.
0: I know, but I didn't.
3: Everything all right?
0: Yes, everything's all right.
3: Well, I'm glad to see you're getting some sense in your head. Hurry up and get here.
0: Well, it won't take long.
3: You're not going to give me any more trouble, are you?
0: No, Ralph. From now on, I don't think you'll have a thing to worry about. We drove on into town then. I didn't say anything, and neither did Sullivan. But I knew I had him. He was still playing cautious, but I knew I had him. Well, here's where I left you off. Oh, the rain's almost stopped.
1: Okay. Listen, beautiful. Don't try to double-cross me.
0: I won't double-cross you.
1: You'd make a mistake if you did.
0: Sullivan.
1: Yeah?
0: My husband always keeps his car in the garage. Every night, just as it gets dark, he walks into the garage to get the car. Alone.
1: You know, you're quite a dish, beautiful.
0: And there's no light in the garage.
1: Come here. Good night, beautiful.
0: It was only a few more blocks to the house. Ralph was waiting up for me, and he seemed genuinely happy to see me. A month ago, Ralph and I had had one of our usual fights, and I went north to stay with my mother. But I realized that I couldn't stay with her forever, and the only thing left for me to do was to come back. And I hated it, crawling back to a man who had no heart, who ran his home like the lockup pen down at police headquarters. But I had no choice. Ralph was smug about my coming back, as I knew he would be. I kept wondering if Sullivan was actually going through with it. 2 days later, I knew.
1: Good morning, Mrs. Harris.
0: Get inside. Someone might see you. How did you know I was alone?
1: I got friends. Your husband's working right now. Won't be home for 5 hours.
0: What do you want, Sullivan?
1: Let's not act like

0: children. I said I was going to kill your husband, and I meant it.
1: Well, what are you coming here for at this time of day?
0: See this?
1: That little box?
0: Yeah. When you do the wrong thing with it, it blows up.
1: Oh.
0: All I do is put this under the hood of somebody's car, hook it up to the starter, and when somebody gets in his car to drive off somewhere, all he does is step on the starter. And he doesn't have to worry about driving a car ever again.
1: Ah.
0: Let's go out to the garage, sweetheart.
1: We went out to the garage. Sullivan hooked up the explosive under the hood of Ralph's car. And after a while, he went away. All the rest of the day, I was nervous and worried. The last minute, I even wanted to go out and disconnect it, but I didn't. It was foolish to be nervous. It had all gone along fine so far. By the time Ralph came home from dinner, I was composed and tried not to show that anything was any different than it always was. After dinner, Ralph was doing some paperwork on a housebreaking case.
2: Oh, these reports are a nuisance.
1: Anything I can do to help you?
2: No, you know less about these reports than I do.
1: Well, I just thought maybe there might be something I could do.
2: Well, there isn't, so stop bothering me.
1: All right, Ralph.
2: Wait a minute. There is something you can do.
1: What?
2: Go out and get the car and bring it around to the front.
1: No.
2: What are you looking so surprised about? As soon as I finish the report, I want to run down to the station. It'd save time if you got the car out.
1: I'd rather not.
2: What's the matter with you?
1: Why, I have trouble getting out of the driveway. It's too narrow.
2: Oh, you've taken the car out 100 times. What are you talking about?
1: Well, Ralph, I have a cold coming on. I'd rather stay inside.
2: Put a coat on. It isn't cold out anyway.
1: Well, I don't want to drive your car.
2: Look, the least you can do is help me out once in a while when I ask you to. Heaven knows you never do anything for me anyway.
1: Well, it won't save that much time.
2: Go out and get the car before I get mad.
1: All right, Ralph. If you want me to, I'll get the car. What could I do? I went out and opened the garage doors and puttered around for a few minutes and slammed the door a couple of times, and I went back in the house.
2: Well?
1: Well, what, Ralph?
2: Is the car out in front?
1: Wouldn't start.
2: What do you mean it wouldn't start?
1: Well, I don't know. It just wouldn't start. The motor wouldn't turn over.
2: Oh, you give me nothing but trouble.
1: Well, it isn't my fault. It's your car.
2: All right, forget it.
1: Why don't you go out and try it yourself?
2: Because I won't, that's all. I've been having trouble with my battery. It's probably run down again. If it wouldn't start for you, it won't start for me. I'll look at it tomorrow sometime.
1: Do what you want. Excuse me, I have some reading to do.
2: Wait a minute.
1: What do you want?
2: Call up headquarters and have them send a cruiser around for me.
1: I could hardly sleep that night. Why, of all times, did Ralph have to ask me to get his car? It was almost as if he suspected. I knew he'd have to get the car sometime, but I was afraid that he might check over the car to find out what was wrong with it and discover the mechanism. Or he might send a mechanic out from a garage to look at it, and an innocent person would be killed. I was afraid of Sullivan by this time, terribly afraid. I was exhausted from nervousness and lack of sleep when I got out of bed the next day. Ralph had breakfast and went off to work in the police cruiser. I didn't dare go near the garage. I didn't dare do anything. Except just wait.
0: Mrs. Harris?
1: Yes.
0: Sullivan speaking.
1: Hello.
0: I've been reading all the papers and I haven't seen anything about your husband yet.
1: Yes, I know.
0: What happened?
1: Last night, he didn't take the car out.
0: Why not?
1: I don't know why not. He just didn't, that's all.
0: Mrs. Harris, you wouldn't try to stall me, would you?
1: No, I swear that's what happened. He left the house in a police cruiser. He didn't take his car.
0: You know what I think?
1: No, what?
0: I think I'm going to take a run out there and check up myself. Your husband isn't home, is he?
1: No, he won't be home for 3 hours.
0: Okay, beautiful. You can expect me.
1: Look, you could have at least... Oh, Ralph...
2: Well, who did you expect? Winston Churchill?
1: Well, it isn't time for you to be home.
2: Who said there was a certain time for me to be home?
1: Well, you don't usually get through at this hour.
2: Well, there wasn't much doing today. I have a few hours coming to me. What's the matter with you?
1: Nothing. Why?
2: You're nervous about something. Don't tell me you have a boyfriend hiding in the closet.
1: You may look if you want to.
2: I wouldn't bother. All right. Come on out with it. Come on. What's on your mind? What do you keep looking out the window for?
1: Oh, stop examining me like a criminal. I just didn't sleep well last night. I'm tired.
2: You don't do anything to get tired.
3: Where are you going?
1: When you came in, I was just on my way to market. Do you mind? I have to get my coat. Do you want me to explain any more?
2: Well, Evelyn.
1: What's wrong, Ralph?
2: I just thought I saw somebody go into our garage. Come here.
4: Look. Garage door's half open.
1: Oh, yes, I forgot to tell you. I called the garage and had them send the man out to look at the battery. He'll take care of everything.
2: I'm going out and take a look for myself.
1: You don't have to. He knows his job.
3: Sometimes I don't think you have any brains at all. I'll be right back.
1: I stood there at the window watching. I knew who was in the garage, and it wasn't a mechanic. It was Sullivan. Ralph walked off the back porch and across the yard, and then into the garage. I didn't know what was going to happen. I kept thinking, only one man will come out of there alive. Then I thought, maybe I'll be lucky. Maybe neither of them will come out alive. I pulled the curtain back so that I could see more clearly. Then I waited what seemed hours, staring through the curtain. I couldn't hear a thing. And nobody came out. Nobody! I moved closer, my face pressed against the glass. Then, just before it happened, somehow I could hear it coming.

0: Operator.
1: Get me the police headquarters.
0: Just a moment.
2: Police headquarters, Sergeant Thompson speaking.
1: This is Mrs. Ralph Harris. There's been an accident. An explosion.
2: We'll be right out, Mrs. Harris. Are you all right?
1: The window broke. A big piece of glass. Oh, my throat. One way I was lucky. Either of them did come out alive. But another way I wasn't. I was going to die.

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2: This is Ava Gardner. It's been a great pleasure to appear on Suspense, which is such a favorite with all of us here in Hollywood. Next Thursday's Suspense show will be one that I certainly won't miss. The most coveted honor which a radio program can achieve is the annual award given for excellence in drama by the George Foster Peabody Foundation. This year, the citation was given to Suspense, and one of the three Suspense plays which is particularly mentioned in connection with the award was that which will be rebroadcast next Thursday. It's called Dead Ernest. Good night.
3: Ava Gardner appeared through the courtesy of Metro-Goldwyn-Mayer, producers of the Technicolor picture The Yearling, starring Gregory Peck, Jane Wyman, and Claude Jarman, Jr. Tonight's suspense story was written by John Michael Hayes. Next Thursday, same time, you will hear an all-star cast of Hollywood's finest radio players headed by Wally Mayer in Suspense. 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
2: An hour of suspense, a full 60 minutes at this time, and with the distinguished actor-director, Mr. Robert Montgomery, as your host. Tonight, our star, in one of his rare radio appearances, Mr. James Cagney. Our author guest, Mr. James M. Cain. Our story, Mr. Cain's Love's Lovely Counterfeit, a suspense play produced, edited, and directed by William Spear. Mr. Montgomery.
0: Funny thing about a gun. Nobody likes to have a gun pointed at him. And yet it gives you sort of a phony sense of power to hold one in your hand, to do the pointing. A gun itself is cold steel. Its message is written in hot lead. And the death it brings is cold again. I still don't know anyone who thinks a gun going off makes a pleasant sound. I suppose a lot depends on knowing why the guy who points it wants to fire it. And what kind of a gun it is. Guns have personalities. A fat blue revolver is a lot different character from the first slim rifle you get when you're a kid. You take a rifle like that, they look clean. They are clean. But did you ever take a good look at an automatic? A 45? Nothing healthy looking about those babies. Something very final about an automatic. They're for the tough boys. Probably you haven't known any tough boys personally, but you've read about them and heard about them. And high-caliber actors like James Cagney have made them live for you on the screen. You want to know how it is to meet a tough boy? We've got one for you. Name's Ben Grace. And Jim Cagney's portrayal of him tonight reflects an important ingredient of suspense. Because of the character as James M. Cain drew it, and because of the masterful interpretation you are about to hear. A respected actor and my friend, James Cagney, as Ben Grace, in Love's Lovely Counterfeit.

0: I'm writing this lying in a nice clean bed with the sunlight coming in the window and nothing to do but look out at the people walking along the streets and the kids playing in the park. And any little thing I want, all I have to do is ask for. To a lot of poor guys nowadays, that probably sounds like the softest spot in the world. But with me, there are a couple of slight disadvantages. I think you'll see what I mean. How I got here, and that begins when I went to work driving for Sol Casper. If you haven't been in Lake City, chances are you've never even heard of Sol Casper. But Sol is the kind of a boy who would have got plenty of headlines if he'd operated in a big city. He had the bookies, dope, gambling, everything. And he owned the best commercial hotel in town as a front. The only trouble with Sol was he was mean. And he was greedy. But I never had any real kick coming until that Friday morning last June that I'm going to tell you about. I'd gotten a call, and I went up to Sol's private office in the hotel. I knocked on the door, and a minute the slot opened up, and it was Lefty Gauss, looking out through the slot to give me the once-over.
1: Oh, it's you, huh? Hey, come on in.
0: Sol here yet?
1: No, not yet. He ought to be pretty soon, though.
0: What's he got on his mind?
1: I wouldn't know, Ben.
0: This is supposed to be my day off.
1: Well, I hope you didn't make any heavy dates.
0: Oh, so you don't know a thing about it, huh?
1: Not enough to tell you, Ben.
0: Okay. Hey.
1: Huh?
0: What's that?
1: Huh? Oh, that must be those poor suckers, the Citizens League, having the political parade. Yeah. Yeah, there they are. You can see them through the window just coming into Main Street.
0: Say, that must be Jansen, huh? The guy there running for mayor.
1: Yeah, that's right.
0: Oh.
1: In the back seat of the big open Packard.
0: Mm. Oh, who's the doll riding with him?
1: What's the matter, Ben? Don't you read the papers?
0: Sure. I read Little Abner. Who's that, Daisy May?
1: Her name is June Lyons. She's his new secretary or something. But everybody says she's the brains of his campaign.
0: Yeah? I could use a little brains like that myself.
1: No, not that kind you couldn't. Not that missionary kind.
0: What about this Jansen?
1: Nah, not a chance.
0: Putting out a lot of publicity. He must have some dough behind him.
1: Ah, you can't elect a reform ticket in a town like this. The machine's too strong, Ben. Not unless you got some dirt. Some real dirty dirt that stinks so bad people just can't ignore it. Then the machine boys can't put the pressure on. But otherwise...
0: Everybody knows Sol is backing Maddox. He even brags about it in the paper.
1: Yeah, sure. And who's going to get anything on Sol with half the police force on his payroll?
0: Sol isn't even worried, huh?
1: Why should he be? Sol puts up the dough, Maddox wins again, and Sol keeps on running the town. Yeah. Well, that must be Sol now.
2: Hi, Lefty. Hi, Benny. How's muscle bound? How are those big, broad shoulders, eh?
0: I have them built right into my suit. You ought to try that, Sol. Might make you look like a man.
2: What's that crack supposed to mean?
1: What's the matter, fellas? Can't you take a joke?
0: Sure I can take a joke.
2: So can I. What you got on this afternoon, Benny?
0: I guess you forgot. This is my day off.
2: I said, what you got on this afternoon?
0: Nothing that I can remember now. Why?
2: Little job.
0: What kind of a job?
2: I got a tip from friends of mine, maybe a little trouble. Something about a bank.
0: Why don't you stick to the bookies and the gambling, Sal? You'd be safer.
2: Listen, Benny, any time you think you're big enough to run this business, just let me know. I'll be glad to work something out for you.
0: What's the job?
2: These kids are gonna crack the castle in First National just after closing time. It's loaded on Fridays. It ought to be a big haul. Yeah, they got a room here in this hotel, room 480. They'll be back here about 3:30. Ah, you see, I own this hotel, and I want you to go up and collect the room rent. I'm giving him pretty good protection, so I figure it'll come to about 20 grand.
3: Yeah? Well, figure on getting somebody else to collect it.
2: What?
3: I said get somebody else. I don't like guns, and I don't like gonzels, and you know it.
2: Listen. Listen, you punk. You think you're a big guy, don't you? A big guy with muscles. And I'm just a little guy. That's what you think, isn't it? Isn't it? But if you try to cross me, I'll have you crawling me on your hands and knees. Oh, when I get through with you, you'll beg me to use a gun on you. Because you're yellow. Aren't you? Aren't you?
3: What's the room number?
2: 480.
3: Come on, Lefty.
1: Okay. That was lousy.
3: Skip it.
1: You're gonna do it, though, aren't you?
3: Sure. I'll see you up there. 3:15. By the way, what did you say that dame's name was?
1: What dame?
3: That dame with Jansen, that brains of the opposition.
1: You mean June Lyons?
3: Yeah, that's it.
1: Now, wait a minute, Ben. Wait a minute. You know that's poison. Why, if Saul even thought you had...
3: You know, Lefty, Miss Lyons interests me in more ways than one. An election for mayor in a place like Lake City can be a pretty tight little situation, particularly if the town has been run for years by a mobster like Saul Casper. And I knew that with me working for Saul, playing around with the opposition wasn't exactly the healthiest pastime in the world. But when I saw that June Lyons doll that was running their campaign, there was something about her that gave me an idea. That's why I phoned her. And she said, okay. I met her at an intersection a little ways out from the main part of town. She described the car and given me the license number. She drove up as though she had stopped for the light, just like I had told her. I got in, and by chance, she drove on. For a minute, we just sat there. Nobody said anything. Then...
4: The least I expected was a blue chin and a broken nose.
3: You disappointed?
4: A little. What's this hot tip you told me about over the phone? I don't have much time.
3: What's the matter? You worried?
4: Not particularly.
3: You don't have to be. I'm not interested in you.
4: Where are we going?
3: Just keep driving around, but keep out of the main part of town.
4: Is it as melodramatic as all that?
3: Could be for me.
4: Why do you want to see Jansen elected?
3: I don't.
4: Oh? Well, then why did...
3: Suppose you let me ask the question, huh?
4: All right.
3: I'll ask you the same one. Why are you working for Jansen?
4: Oh, I'm just one of those crazy idealists, I guess.
3: Just a missionary, huh?
4: Well, Jansen may not be the best man in the world, but at least he isn't hooked up with a racketeer like Saul Casper. The way Maddox is.
3: June.
4: Oh, it's June now, is it? What's your name?
3: Maybe I'll tell you that later, and maybe I won't. Listen, June. If you were one of those earnest kids who stand around on street corners handing out leaflets, I might believe you wanted to reform the world. But you're not. I know that you know that electing Jansen isn't going to reform the world or even reform Lake City. It just doesn't make that much difference.
4: Oh, well, it does to me.
3: Let me out of the next corner, will you?
4: Why?
3: Because if you're like that, I don't know how to deal with you. And if you're lying, I don't trust you.
4: But I'm not lying.
3: I'll get out here.
4: Wait a minute.
3: What?
4: Listen, it's partly that, but there is something else, too.
3: Like what?
4: If Jansen wins, of course I'll get a city job out of it, a good one.
3: That's more like
4: it. Yeah, but I want to explain why I want it.
3: You don't have to explain anything.
4: But I want to. I'm a lawyer. At least I've got a degree from law school, and I want to be a good lawyer. If you start out on your own, it can take years, but with the right job at City Hall, you can build up a practice in no time. The other's partly true, but this is...
3: This is about 90% of it. Okay, as long as it's the dough you're thinking about, we can do business.
4: It isn't just money.
3: Yeah, I know. Now listen, if I give some dirt on Saul Casper, that will send him up for 10 years or so, Jansen wins. Right?
4: Well, if you can prove it...
3: You're going to prove it. Three punks from Chicago are sticking up the Castleton First National Bank... At about 3 this afternoon, Saul Casper is hiding them out at his hotel, room 480. If there's any shooting at the bank and anybody gets killed, it'll be that much better. You will have him for accessory to murder. Have your people there at 4 o'clock. I'll take care of the rest.
4: You must have been to college, too.
3: What?
4: To think up one like that. In the first place, who's going to arrest Saul Casper in Lake City? In the second place, if we come out with this and it can't be proved, it's criminal libel. And that's all Jensen needs to really lose.
3: So, what do you think?
4: I think you're working for Maddox and Casper.
3: That could be. But at least, I know my law.
4: What law?
3: The Castleton Bank is insured by the government. That makes the stick-up a federal rap. If you want the number of the FBI, I'll give it to you.
4: Oh?
3: As for the second place, have you ever heard of a guy named Ben Grace?
4: Ben Grace? He's one of Saul Casper's gang, isn't he?
3: That's right. Here's my driver's license with a picture on it. Yeah. Not a very good one, but there is a resemblance. The name is Bennett J. Grace.
4: Oh.
3: You can turn left here.
4: All right.
3: Does that make any difference?
4: What?
3: That I work for Saul Casper?
4: No, it doesn't.
3: Well, it should. Because A, I've put myself on the spot giving you this, with plenty. And B, I'm not a guy who's in a very good position to go around giving phony tips to the FBI. You can pull up right here.
4: Hmm? Where is this?
3: This is where I live.
4: Oh.
3: Anything else?
4: Yes. Just why are you doing this?
3: Because I just decided that Solly Casper's an old meanie. And I don't like him. Is that enough?
4: If you say so. Room 480 at 4 o'clock. Ben.
3: Yeah?
4: Will I see you afterwards?
3: Don't worry, baby. You'll see me. I was back at the hotel by 3:15. Things were going pretty good. The one thing I was afraid of, that she'd want to call in the Federals before the stick-up, she never even mentioned. I knew she was my kind the minute she began to talk about the dough. When I got up to room 480, Lefty was already there, lying on the bed, reading the paper.
5: Oh, hello, Ben. How you be?
3: So this is room 480, huh? Looks just like room 481. How are you, Lefty?
5: Okay, sit down. Want a bottle of beer?
3: Nope.
5: You didn't take it too hard what Solly said, did you?
3: Can't say I liked it. What time is it?
5: Oh, a couple of minutes. 4. Yeah. It's too bad about you, Ben.
3: What's too bad?
5: The way I got you figured, Ben, you're a chiseler.
3: Then what?
5: That's all.
3: Sounds like there might be more.
5: Not unless you ask for it.
3: Okay. I'm asking for it, Lefty.
5: Well, Ben, a chiseler's like this. He isn't crooked and he isn't straight either. He's just in between. But above all, he doesn't like trouble.
3: Maybe he's just smart.
5: I don't say he isn't. Oh, he'll always make pretty good dough and he'll die in a nice clean bed with a doctor's certificate instead of a coroner's. But he'll never be a big operator.
3: No?
5: Uh-uh. No. A big operator, he runs it or he doesn't operate. And that means he doesn't mind a little trouble once in a while.
3: I guess that's right.
5: And that's too bad, Ben. Because you got brains. Now me, well, I'm different.
3: How's that?
5: Because I don't mind the trouble, but I don't have the brains.
3: Oh, I wouldn't. Who told you that?
5: I know. 10 years in stir off and on didn't help any. And I didn't have much to begin with. Did I ever tell you how I started, Ben?
3: No.
5: Ben, I was a preacher.
3: A what? Do you expect me
5: to... Yes, a preacher. So help me, I was. By rights, I still am. Look, here, I got the license right here in my wallet. Yeah, it was one of those hillbilly outfits. And the bishop, as he called himself, he was so far away from where I was that he never even heard about me, I guess. Anyway, he never canceled the license.
3: The Reverend Richard Jose Goss.
5: Ha ha!
3: That's one for the books, Lefty.
5: Yeah, I was just a kid. But I got hooked up with one of those big-time evangelists. And if I stuck with it, I could have hit the big time myself. And there's plenty of dough in that racket. But you know what I did? First time we really make a big take, I tie a handkerchief over my face and get me a rod and stick up the cash box. And they caught me. Yeah, that's how I know I haven't got the brains.
3: I wouldn't let it worry you, Lefty.
5: That's not what's worrying me now, Ben.
3: What is?
5: What is? What's going to be happening in here in a couple of minutes. You ever sat in on a divvy before, Ben?
3: No. And there wouldn't be now, except for the manpower shortage.
5: These are three wild kids, Ben. Chances are they'll be coked to the ears and slobbering at the mouth with half being half scared to death and half crazy with excitement, thinking how much dough they got and what big shot public enemies they are. And we, you and I, we got to walk up and take 20 grand away from them.
3: All right, they know that.
5: Yeah, knowing it's one thing, kicking in with it's another. And suppose Solly's double-crossed us.
3: How?
5: Suppose he didn't tell the kids how much his cut was. Suppose he left it for us to break the news. They just come from maybe killing a couple of people for 40 grand. Maybe they just as soon kill a couple of more to keep the 20.
3: Maybe. So now we're going to find out.
6: Come on, Marty. Get him in here.
7: Sure, okay.
6: Johnny, don't leave me, will you, Johnny?
3: All right, get him over to the... Who are you? I'm the man that collects the room rent.
6: Yeah? Stick him up.
7: Frisk him, Marty.
6: Okay, Johnny.
3: I don't need a rod to handle punks like you.
6: This guy's clean, Johnny. Yeah, what about the other one?
3: He's with me and he's got a gun. And don't try to take it away from him because it's an old family heirloom. And he's very fond of it.
6: Yeah? Oh, yeah?
3: Okay, stop acting like something you've seen in the movies and put that cannon away. You might drop it and break somebody's foot. What's the matter with your pal here?
6: He got shot.
3: Anybody else?
6: No, the guard shot him when we were pulling out.
3: Better get him over on the bed.
6: Johnny, we're going too fast, Johnny. We're going too fast.
7: He's out of his head.
3: Yeah. Did you get the dough?
6: Did we get the dough? Look at this wise guy. 40 grand, maybe more. Look at it. Touch it. Taste it. Smell it. What about it, sucker? Did you ever see so much dough before in your life?
3: Sure. I work in the mint. Do you know how much this room is costing you?
6: How much?
3: 20 grand.
6: 20 grand?
3: That's right. And I'll be back after a while to collect it. What are you going to do with your pal there with the holes in him?
6: I don't know.
8: Johnny.
3: You know that's bad, don't you?
6: Why?
3: The kid's out of his head already. Suppose he makes trouble, starts screaming or something.
6: Well, you got doctors, haven't you?
3: Sure. But that kind of a doctor, that's one more guy that'll have to get a cut. Pretty soon you guys won't have anything left but small change.
6: Yeah, that's what you think.
3: But of course, maybe the kid'll die.
6: Yeah? And then what do we do? That's even worse.
8: Gary.
3: Oh, no. That'd be easy. Then we just take him out of here at night and dump him someplace.
6: Oh.
3: And if the kid was to die, that would be one less guy who had to get a cut, wouldn't it?
6: Huh? Yeah.
3: Well, come on, Lefty.
5: Okay.
9: We'll be seeing you.
6: Yeah.
5: I hope you know what you're doing, Ben.
6: I don't know. What do you think?
3: I think so. Come on, I got the room next door.
5: You know you're just as good as signed that kid's death warrant, don't you?
3: That's right.
5: The other two will knock him off now before we got time
6: Johnny,
5: to get the...
6: Johnny!
3: Listen.
6: Johnny, no! No!
5: They did it.
3: Yeah. Maybe we better call Sal, huh? What are we
5: gonna do? I hope you know what you're doing.
10: Gotta think.
11: Order, please.
3: Give me Mr. Casper's room.
10: You sure he's dead?
11: Yeah.
10: It's gotta be.
3: Sal?
11: Yeah, who's this?
3: Ben. You better come up to room 480, Sal.
11: Why?
3: They want to see you personally.
11: Why?
3: I said they want to see you personally.
11: I still want to know why.
3: Do you want your dough or don't you?
11: You're supposed to be the guy with the big muscles.
3: I'm not going to wrestle those punks for your purse.
11: Okay, Charles Atlas, I'll be right up and show you how it's done.
3: You'll be right up.
5: Then what?
3: What do you mean, then what?
10: Well, don't get nervous.
5: Ben.
10: Get
3: yeah.
10: Nervous, will you?
5: If you got any little plans, you know I'm all for them, don't you?
3: Sure.
5: And you know I hope they come out, don't you?
3: Sure.
1: But if they don't come off, you know where I stand on that, too, don't you?
3: I know. You stand right behind me with a gun in my back.
1: Just so you know, Ben.
3: I can see how you'd have made a preacher. Lefty, you've got a terrible streak of honesty in you.
1: Just so you know.
9: What's going on here?
3: Listen, listen, there he is.
9: I'm Sal Casper. What's going on?
12: Oh, Mr. Casper, there's been a little trouble, Mr. Casper.
9: Yeah, what kind of trouble?
12: Arch here, he just died.
9: Died?
12: He was shot,
9: yeah. All right, so we'll get him out of here tonight. You got the dough?
12: Sure, sure, we got it.
9: Well, let's see it.
12: Here.
13: All right, put up your hands.
12: All right, what's it?
13: Department of Justice. You're all under arrest.
12: Wait a minute.
13: Come on, now.
2: Wait a minute.
1: That's all, pal.
13: All right.
1: Hey, Ben. Where are you going?
14: I got a date.
13: All right.
14: With a missionary.
15: In tonight's full hour of suspense, James Cagney is our star. Mr. Cagney appears as Ben Grace, with Kathy Lewis as June Lyons and Wally Mayer as Lefty Gauss, in William Spear's production of Love's Lovely Counterfeit. Tonight's study in suspense. In just a moment, we will return with Act Two of Suspense.
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17: This is Robert Montgomery again. When such incompatible words as lovely and counterfeit found themselves together in the title of tonight's story by James Cain, they said a lot, not only about the story, but about the man, Ben Grace, as well. Elements of both words crowded through him. On the one side, for example, was his dislike for meanness and greed, and on the other side, something forged, fictitious, false. That was a smooth operation he pulled, and he was going to get even smoother as he went along. But it never got Ben Grace anything but trouble. Because the smoother he got, the further he got away from the true Ben Grace. A real lost guy, trying to find North. And maybe for him, June Lyons could be North. But Ben wouldn't stop long enough to take a reading. As James Cain described them in the novel, whatever it was June needed in life, Ben had it for her. And when she was with him and she acted with that complete abandon of a novice having her first drink, constantly he watched her. He studied her. As though he were trying to make up his mind about something or to figure out something into which she definitely fitted. And then he began to really look at her. It was the first time he had really studied this girl who had started such a chain of circumstances in his life, and he looked with lively interest. It was all the more lively since he was unable to connect this face with all that he had learned about its owner. It was, in anybody's contest, an extremely beautiful face. It was perfectly chiseled, in profile at least, its slightly droopy lines reminding him of pictures he had seen of ancient sculpture. There was some exquisite invitation about the mouth. It pursed a little with an expression of expectancy. The skin was soft, with just a brush of bloom on it. The figure was lovely, too. Not too tall, but slender, soft, and willowy. He had the dizzy, half-nauseated feeling of a man who has been rocked to his heels by a woman, and knows it.
15: And so continues the history of Ben Grace in James M. Cain's Love's Lovely Counterfeit, played out for us by James Cagney in a narrative well calculated to keep you in suspense.

0: after that, the action moved along just the way I'd seen the play in my mind. Sal might have had a 6-2 and even chance beating the rap of having the tea-loaded kids in the hotel. But when the guns were checked against the wounds in the stiff, the beef was murdered. And that was one beef Sal couldn't square. Jansen walked into the city hall on a red plush carpet, and June, she got the job she was after. Jansen's first day in the driver's seat was celebrated with a cocktail party at June's house. All the loyal party workers were invited to receive the thanks of His Honor. I called June on the phone when I heard about it. She hemmed and hawed around a little, and then she finally asked me if I'd like to come. Didn't seem too anxious, but I wasn't going to miss this chance to meet the mayor. She told me I could bring a friend if I liked. I said I would. I suddenly realized that I didn't have any friends. I brought Lefty. It was a corny house, a depressing pile of wood and stucco with four tired walls leaning in against the sagging roof for support. June was nervous when she saw me. I introduced her to Lefty.
1: Hello. How do you do? I'm glad you could come.
2: Well, how you been? Hey, nice house.
1: Thank you. You know everyone here, Ben?
0: Everyone I want to know.
1: Well, there's a bar in the alcove over there.
2: You got any beer?
1: All you can drink, Mr. Goss.
2: You want to make book?
1: Ben, you'll excuse me while I speak.
0: Oh, sure, sure. You just go right ahead and host us like crazy. I'll just drift around.
1: Thank you, Ben. I'll see you later.
3: Class, Ben. Real class. Educated, too.
0: Ah, that she is, Lefty. That she is.
2: Well, how about the suds, Benny? Then we'll go pay our ear respects to His Honor.
4: How do you do? I'm Mrs. Lyons, June's aunt.
0: How do you do, Mrs. Lyons? My name is Grace. This is Mr. Gauss.
4: I'm so glad you're here, Mr.
3: My name is Gauss. Lefty Gauss.
4: Oh, I'm sorry. I don't hear very well.
2: Excuse me. You'll find me in the suds, Ben. Excuse me.
4: Have you met Mr. Jansen yet?
0: No, I'm looking forward to that.
4: Oh, he's a wonderful man. Just a wonderful man. Nice and settled and with a wonderful future. Don't you think so?
0: I think I'll be able to tell more about his future after I've talked to him.
4: Exactly. My very words to June. I can see things like that.
0: I beg your pardon?
4: Then you agree with me. Oh, of course you do. You look like a very intelligent young man.
0: Mrs. Lyons, you don't make much sense.
4: Exactly what I've been telling Junie. But she just says, oh, be quiet. Oh, for heaven's sake, Auntie, be quiet.
0: I can understand that.
4: Oh, if you really would encourage her, Mr. Grace. You see, she never tells me a thing. Never. Thinks I'm dumb. Treats me as though I don't have good sense. But I see things, I can tell you. Why, he's so crazy about her that all she'd have to do is lift her little finger to marry him. Just a little finger.
0: Marry who?
4: Yes, and it would be such a fine match for Junie. Mrs. Olaf Jansen, wife of the mayor. Oh, goodness, I get dizzy when I just think of it.
0: Yeah, and I know what you mean there, too.
4: Oh, there he is. Oh, Mr. Mayor, Mr. Jansen.
5: Well, how are you, Mrs. Lyons?
4: Yeah, Mr. Jansen, this is Mr.
0: The name is Grace, Ben Grace.
5: Ben Grace, eh?
0: That's right, Your Honor.
5: June, Miss Lyons tells me that you've been very busy.
0: May I congratulate you, Your Honor?
5: Well, thank you. I was about to say that Miss Lyons tells me that you worked to help make my election possible.
4: How very clever of you, Mr. Jansen.
0: Oh. I did what I could, Your Honor.
5: Please accept my sincere thanks, Mr. Grace. It's highly encouraging to find young men fighting for good, clean government.
0: Good, clean government is my hobby, Your Honor.
5: Really?
0: Mm-hmm. And if I might make a suggestion.
5: Of course.
0: This town needs a cleaning from attic to cellar.
5: There we agree, Mr. Grace.
0: And you'll need the right man as chief of police to help you do that.
5: Are you ambitious for a police career now?
0: Oh, no. No, Your Honor. Myself, I have no ambitions. But I think I can suggest the man you need. Cantrell. Joseph Cantrell.
5: Cantrell?
0: That's the man.
5: But I've just thrown him out. He was one of Saul Casper's rats. I'm sorry to use words like that. You worked for Saul yourself, didn't you, Mr. Grace?
0: You mustn't get emotional about these things, Your Honor.
5: I'm sorry, sir, but I fail to follow your reasoning or your emotions.
0: You said you wanted to clean up this town. You'll have to appoint the best available man to do that for you. If you go through the list, you'll find that Cantrell is the best officer on the force. He's got more copper in him than a ton of pennies. It wasn't his fault that a crook got elected and he had to play along. Give him half a break and he's the best law enforcement officer in the country. And a good officer is what you'll have to have if you're going to deliver what you promised the voters. You can't deliver with jerks and thugs.
5: Now, let me tell you something.
4: Oh, you silly man.
5: Let me make this very clear, Mr. Grace. When the people of Lake City voted for me, I promised them that I would clean up...
0: Save your breath. Your Honor, I heard all your campaign speeches.
5: Mrs. Lyons, may I take you to the bar for a ginger ale?
4: Are they really, Mr. Johnson?
6: Yes, we've been waiting a long time for Mama.
7: Oh, you're right. It's all right, dear.
1: Ben? Ben, you're leaving so soon?
0: Now that you mention it, I guess I am.
1: Oh, well, have you met Mr. Jansen?
0: I met him.
1: What do you think of him?
0: I think he's a very educated gentleman. But he'll learn. He'll learn. Do you know what? I think I'm in love with you.
1: I think I love you, too.
0: For the next couple of weeks, while Casper was waiting for trial, I let everything coast. Everything, that is, but June. There I kept the motor running. And finally, the night arrived when it was time for me to step on the gas. Pretty. Very pretty.
8: My secret vice. The piano and...
0: And?
8: You.
0: Less keys to punch on me.
8: Less keys, but more music.
0: Junie.
8: Uh-huh.
0: He's stuck on you, isn't he?
8: Who?
0: Jansen.
8: Jansen?
0: That's the man's name. His Honor, the mayor. Sure you don't generate a little amperage for him?
8: Oh, Ben, you. You can ask that.
0: Fix me another drink.
8: All right.
0: Yes. Nice little apartment you have here. Makes that home you lived in before the election look like a flea bag.
8: Well, I earn a little better. I live a little better.
0: Sure.
8: Ben?
0: Yeah?
8: Why'd you ask me that?
0: Ask you what?
8: About Jansen.
0: Skip it.
8: No. Ben, I want to know.
0: Oh, I kind of got that notion from the way he always shows up here after I bring you home at night and stays for a while.
8: You're wrong, Ben.
0: Don't give me a razzle-dazzle, Angel. I've clocked him in and out.
8: Oh, you know me better than that, Ben. He has no personal interest in me. Honest, it's just business. It's things we have to talk over.
0: Mm-hmm. Not enough hours in the city hall day, huh?
8: Well, he gets lonely sometimes in the evening. You know, his wife just died and he...
0: That's what I mean.
8: All right, Ben. He likes me. And... I just feel sorry for him. Honest, he's so grateful if I just let him come in and just sit for an hour and talk.
0: Yeah, grateful.
8: Oh, Ben, please.
0: You probably got him jumping through hoops.
8: I'd rather have you jumping through hoops.
0: Hey, you know, when I was a kid, my old man used to say, Ben, he'd say, don't ever jump through a hoop. Because from the hoop, it's only a hop to the halter. And then you drop the H, and what are you left with? The altar.
8: Oh, man, where'd you hear that?
0: Jansen coming here again? Tonight?
8: Oh, not if you object.
0: Oh, I don't object.
8: That's better, Ben. There's nothing to be jealous of.
0: You could ask him a favor, though, Junie.
8: All right. Anything you say.
0: Ask him to appoint Cantrell, chief of police.
8: Appoint Cantrell? Whom did you say?
0: You heard me.
8: Ben, what on earth are you talking about?
0: Cantrell.
8: But he's a crook. Well, he was hand in glove with Sol Casper. How could Jansen appoint Cantrell? It'd make a laughing stock of the whole campaign. Oh, Ben, he can't appoint Cantrell.
9: Okay.
8: Ben? Ben, where are you going?
0: Home. To bed. I gotta make an early train in the morning.
8: Train? Where to?
0: New York.
8: You're going away, Ben.
0: Guy's got to think about his future. Nothing for me in this town.
8: That's the way you played it. Get rid of Sol Casper. And go after me. And then when you found out that Jansen's in love with me, you thought you had him. That through me, you could make him do whatever you want. Get Cantrell made the chief, and then you can run this town just the way Casper did. Well, you won't.
0: No. Goodbye, Angel. Don't forget to dust in the corners, lock your door at night, and peek under the bed.
1: Ben?
0: Yes?
1: Ben. Close the door, Ben. From the inside.
0: It was a question of who would break first, June or Ben Grace. And she broke maybe seconds before I would have turned back to her with all my hard-boiled, off-the-arm toughness melted away in little pools at her feet. But that was something I couldn't ever let her know. The next morning, I found Lefty in the blue bottle, blowing the head off his glass of breakfast.
2: Hiya, Ben. Sit.
0: Lefty, how much did Sal pay you?
2: The truth, Ben. 35.
0: What? A week?
2: So go ahead, laugh. Let's see you laugh. For all I did, gambling my neck every other day, 35 a week. And I took it. Hey, that's the funny part. I took it.
0: You can start tomorrow at 50.
2: Who for?
0: From now on, I'm running it.
2: Aha! So it was you. All the way down the line, you were the tipster.
0: So what?
2: Nothing, Ben, nothing.
0: What is it, Lefty? What is it?
2: Only this, Benny. You see, I call you Benny. That's because I like you. Yeah, I like you. And that's maybe why your great success makes me a little sad.
0: Listen, Reverend Jose, the only revival I'm interested in is reviving the fortunes of Ben Grace. You got anything else to say?
2: Not a thing. I got not a word to say.
0: Pals?
2: Two beers, Ben. And they're on you.
0: So I took over where Sol Casper dropped out. We moved things around a little to make it look respectable, but the bookies and the gambling joints and so on kept right on in business. And I collected. Wasn't hay. Things were fine, just fine. My evenings were filled with June and my days with putting the automatic pump on the town. Like the day I finally got around to the office of Bleeker and Yates, the lawyers. Oliver Bleeker had been elected district attorney along with Jansen, so it was Mr. Yates, the junior partner, that I wanted to see.
10: And what do you want with me?
0: You know anything about pinball, Mr. Yates?
10: Why, I've played the machines once in a while, I guess.
0: Oh, I mean the hookup.
10: Well, not exactly.
0: You reformed.

0: I beg your pardon.
1: That's what I said, $100,000. They're still going strong, but what happens to them in the very near future depends on your partner, Mr. Bleeker, the new DA.
0: But I can't tell you what he's going to do.
1: Well, I've got a flash for you. I say that as far as Lake City is concerned, pinball is finished.
2: Why?
1: Because it's gambling, and it's wrong. But to the extent that it's a game of skill, it's good, clean recreation. And that's not against the law. I'm going to bring a new kind of machine into Lake City, if, as, and when the old ones are tossed out. But this much I've got to know before I bring 5,000 machines in. Will mine be legal? No gambling, no payoff, only a certificate if you make a home run. Now, you know Bleeker, and you can put a certain legal question to him. No?
0: Well, the next thing
1: is to protect the interests of the little storekeepers who use my machines. I'm going to organize an association. The association will need an attorney. The attorney will get a very respectable retainer by the year. Yeah, those machines will do $100,000 a month, and I want you to be the lawyer for the association.
0: Well, there's a little question of ethics here that...
1: I figure the attorney should get 5% of the take.
0: You see, mister, I'm Bleeker's partner.
1: Maybe even as much as 10%.
0: But you see, the ethics of the situation...
1: Well, if you're busy... You're busy studying ethics. Maybe you wouldn't have time to handle this job, Mr. Yates. No hard feelings. I'll just look for another man.
0: No. Just a minute. I would like to think it over a bit.
1: Sure.
0: Perhaps to talk to Mr. Bleeker about it, see what he thinks of the propriety of my accepting such a...
1: No, I get it.
0: Well, shall we meet again, say, next week?
1: Next week is fine. Next week was fine. Joey Cantrell was appointed chief of police. The DA listened to the legal advice of his partner, Mr. Yates, and decided it was for the good of the community to yank all those horrid, nasty pinball machines and save the citizens from the temptations of gambling. Chief Cantrell's first official job was to supervise the smashing of the machines which had been condemned. I went around to see how he was getting on before he could smash too many.
3: Yeah.
4: Okay, I got all right, let's play.
3: And don't forget, if any nickels fall out, they belong to the city.
5: Okay.
6: May I have a word with you, Chief Cantrell?
7: Huh? Oh, well. What's new, Ben?
1: Say, tell him to hold up a minute, will you?
7: Huh?
1: Tell him.
7: Oh, yeah.
3: Hey, you guys, quit it, will you? Hold up there, will you? There's too much noise. Come on, hold up the condemnation of those machines a minute.
8: Hold it. What is it?
7: Okay.
1: Joe, you ever been abroad?
7: No.
1: Neither have I. But I have been to Mexico.
7: Mexico? South of the Rio Grande.
1: Juarez, across the river from El Paso. Well, when I came back, I thought I'd bring in some perfume.
7: Yeah. So what?
1: So, this. On some of that perfume, they got a rule that the customs officer has to destroy the label before it's brought in. You got that?
7: Still listening.
1: You know how he destroyed it?
7: No, but I'm dying to hear.
1: He drew a blue pencil across it. He made one blue mark, and that legally destroyed it.
7: The man put a blue pencil right through it.
1: If one blue mark will destroy a label, why won't it destroy a pinball machine?
7: Oh. Say, you sure do think of things, don't you?
1: I do my best.
7: You mean destroy it legally?
1: Legally.
7: Got a blue pencil? I could try.
1: I just happen to have one with me.
7: Then we'll see. Look at that. I just destroyed it.
1: See? Now, another thing, Joe.
7: Yeah?
1: You'll want those trucks again, huh? To haul the destroyed machines over to the reservoir street dump.
7: Well, I guess they gotta be put someplace.
1: All right. I'll have them here tonight.
7: Funny how a blue pencil ruins stuff, isn't it?
1: Oh, and another thing.
7: Yeah, just one.
1: Sign those vouchers.
7: For what?
1: For the trucks. The trucks I furnished the city yesterday to haul these various gambling devices from various and sundry addresses here to the 9th Street Police Warehouse. $3,000 in all.
7: Hey, slow up, boy, slow up.
1: Costs money to clean up a town, Joe.
7: Okay, but don't run a good thing to death.
1: It's the people's will.
7: Huh?
1: You forgot that mandate to cleanliness. Sign. That's the way it went.

0: And with a little remodeling, those pinball machines were back at their old stands. But now they were working for Ben Grace. Yep, whatever I touched turned green, with pictures of presidents on it. Things were going so good, I started to worry. But I knew that the real worry was going to be June. I knew she was going to spring it on me sooner or later, and it was last night when I was out at her new place that she decided to get it off her chest.
1: Ben.
0: Yeah?
1: Ben, I want to talk to you.
0: What about?
1: Don't you know?
0: Yeah, I guess maybe I do.
1: We can't go on like this, Ben. It isn't right. It isn't fair to Jansen. It isn't fair to... It isn't fair to me.
0: What? What's so unfair about it?
1: Oh, Ben, you know what's unfair about it. Mr. Jansen promised the people of Lake City that if he got elected, he'd clean up the town.
0: Huh? All right. Why doesn't he do it? He's had 6 months.
1: Because he doesn't even know what's going on.
0: Great. Then what's the beef?
1: I know what's going on. The horse racing places, the gambling places, all the other places are just as open as they ever were.
0: Mm-hmm.
1: And I know who's keeping them open.
0: Of course you do. I am. Listen, honey, if I wasn't bossing the organization, someone else would be. People like to bet. People like to gamble.
1: Oh, Ben, don't you see? I'm a city official. I have an obligation to the people of this community, to the people who elected Jansen because they believe that he...
0: Still a missionary, huh?
1: Well, I'm not a racketeer.
0: Maybe not. But you're the next thing to it.
1: What do you mean?
0: Where do you think the dough came from for that car I got you? And the fur coat? And this place?
1: You never told me.
0: Did I have to? You knew I didn't get it from a long-lost uncle. Why don't you admit it, baby? You're a chiseler.
1: Am I?
0: Sure, just like me. Only I'm honest about it. You're not.
1: Then I will be. I will be starting now, starting right tonight.
0: What are you going to do? Turn me in?
1: Oh, Ben.
0: Maybe your big mistake was falling in love with me, baby. Now there isn't much you can do about it, is there?
1: Oh, Ben, quit it. Get out of it, please. For my sake, just because I don't like it. Just because I hate it.
0: Maybe I don't like it either. It's all I know how to do.
1: Ben, what was...
2: Hiya, Benny.
0: Sal.
2: Surprise?
0: Kind of. Did you break out?
2: Yeah. Yeah, just to see you, Benny. Put up your hands.
0: You know I never carry a rod.
2: Yeah, maybe you sort of wish you did now, huh? Muscles. Not that you have a chance to use it.
1: What are you going to do?
2: I'm going to kill your boyfriend, sweetheart.
1: No.
2: When I've done that, I think I'll think of something real nice to do to you.
1: Ben?
2: You sit right there where you are, sweetheart. Benny, you start backing up to that door slow. It's a bathroom, isn't it?
0: Yeah.
2: Yeah. I think I'll kill you in the bathtub, Benny. That way it'll be nice and quiet, and there won't be so much mess. Now reach behind you real careful and open the door. And when I tell you to start backing in, you back in. All right. Start backing.
3: June.
1: Is he dead?
3: Yeah. Since when have you been carrying a gun?
1: Just lately. Ben, are you all right?
3: I just want to sit down a minute.
1: Oh, Ben.
3: We got to get out of here, baby.
1: Oh, yes. Ben, we'll go away. We'll get out of the country. We'll go to Canada.
3: Sure.
1: And we can get married there. You do want to marry me, don't you, Ben?
3: You know I do, baby.
1: And you can get work up there, Ben. I'll do something, too. And we'll do something decent with our lives. Darling, I know it's been partly my fault. I know I've just been weak. But it isn't too late to begin again, is it? Is it?
3: Maybe not. But your aim on that second shot wasn't too good, baby.
1: Ben?
3: So, there's just one thing that's stopping us.
1: Ben? What?
3: The bullet hole in my belly.

0: that's how I came to wake up in this nice, clean bed with nothing to do but look out the window at the kids playing in the park. It's a hospital. And there was a big cop here with me, with his chair tilted up against the wall, reading the paper. Hey, Flatfoot.
1: Why, hello, Big Shot. You've been in the land of Nod, haven't you?
0: What are you doing here?
1: Reading the funny papers? Can't you tell?
0: Why can't you read them at home?
1: Because there's been a little thing that we policemen call murder, Big Shot. And you're what we call a material witness.
0: Oh. Where's June? June Lyons.
1: She's in a nice, cozy cell, Big Shot. When she comes to trial, your statement will probably send her up for 5 or 10 years to another nice, cozy cell.
0: What statement?
1: Oh, you'll talk.
0: Yeah?
1: You know what you got, Big Shot?
0: Mm-hmm. I got ventilated with a lead slug.
1: But that's not all, Big Shot. You got peritonitis.
0: I have. So what?
1: So, I've seen guys with peritonitis before. You know what happens? First, they start getting a fever. Then they get kind of lightheaded. Then they get thirsty. Terribly thirsty. And after a while, they get so you can make them talk without they hardly know that they're talking. Oh, you'll talk all right.
0: You think so?
1: I know so.
0: Get Chief Cantrell on the phone.
1: Chief Cantrell ain't chief anymore as a result of these unfortunate series of events. Seems Mayor Jansen began to wonder about him.
0: Where's Lefty Gauss?
1: You mean your faithful servant? Right outside.
0: Can I talk to him? Alone?
1: Sure. Why not?
0: How is he, nurse?
2: It's hard to say yet.
1: Hey, Putty Nose, your boss wants to see you.
3: Thanks. You funny, funny fella. Hiya, Benny. How you feeling?
4: Not too good.
1: Well, it just goes to show you, don't it? They're all alike.
2: Who are all alike?
1: These big shots who make a lot of dough for a while and then bingo. What good's it done?
2: He seems like a nice man, though.
1: Who, Ben? Sure, he's nice enough, I guess. I got nothing against him. I just say it's a sucker's racket, that's all. Me, I want to live to be a grandfather.
2: Oh, a grandfather? You got to start by being a father, you know.
1: I know. My daddy told me all about that just the other day. Well, I'm going back in.
0: Have you got it all, Lefty? Hello, Flatfoot.
1: What do you have now, Big Shot?
0: You say the DA wants me to talk, huh?
1: Maybe he was just pretending.
0: Well, I suppose I had some conditions.
1: Like what?
0: Like I only talk in the apartment where it happened. June Lyons' apartment, and June Lyons has got to be there. And Lefty here, too, to back up some things that I might say.
1: That might be arranged?
0: Fine. Now, you think the DA might forget a couple of those little things he's been holding against me if I talk?
1: That'd be the general idea.
0: All right. You can close the door as you go out. And tell the DA to be around in about an hour. I'll talk. That cop was right. I'm beginning to feel a little wacky already. But the DA said he'd do it. They're going to take me out there in an ambulance tonight. If June only catches on. But she's smart. She's a lawyer. This may be the last chance I'll have to write. But don't worry. Whichever way it comes out, you can read all about it in the papers.
5: Well, now, all I'm saying is that I won't be responsible. Dragging a man in his condition way out here in an ambulance. Lugging him up 3 flights of stairs on a stretcher.
6: Doc, that's the way he wanted, and that's the way it's going to be now. All right. Everybody here? Miss Lyons?
2: Yes.
6: Lefty Gauss?
3: Yes.
6: All right. How is he, Doctor?
5: I've already told you, but he can talk.
0: Not worrying about me, Mr. D.A. You're breaking my heart.
6: Are you ready to start, Ben?
0: Yes. I'm ready.
3: Do you, Ben, take this woman, June, to be thy lawful wedded wife, to love and to cherish, for better, for worse, till death do you part?
0: I do.
6: Hey, what are you...
3: Do you, June, take this man, Ben, to be thy lawful wedded husband, to love and to cherish, for better, for worse, till death do you part?
2: I do.
3: I pronounce...
6: No, you don't.
3: Oh, yes, I do. I'm a licensed preacher, and this apartment is outside the city jurisdiction. It's in the county. And this marriage license was taken out at the county courthouse 1 minute before they closed today. And when I sign it, brother, it's legal. I pronounce you man and wife.
0: I suppose you've heard that a man can't testify against his wife, Mr. D.A.
6: Yeah, I know.
0: By the way, do you mind if I kiss the bride?
6: Go ahead.
2: Ben? Oh, Ben, honey. That was the finest thing.
0: Shh. That was nice.
2: Oh, Ben. Your face is so hot.
0: Yeah. I thought maybe I was going to make it, baby. But I guess I'm not.
2: Ben. Ben. Doctor. Quick. Doctor. Quick.
0: So long. So long, missionary. Mrs. Missionary.
2: Ben. No. Ben.
7: Lord, we pray that you receive the spirit of our dearly departed and to forgive him his trespasses as we forgive those who trespass against us.

0: Suspense! Mr. Montgomery.
1: I'm sure you'll agree with me when I say that it has been completely wonderful to hear a performance like the one we've just heard. I say, like the one we've just heard, but that's a futile phrase, because there's no one like Jim Cagney. For the benefit of latecomers, our star tonight on Suspense was the one and only Mr. Cagney. Our deepest appreciation, Jim.
2: Thank you, Bob. It's a great part. I enjoyed doing it.
1: Which brings us properly and with gratitude to the author who conceived it, Mr. James M. Cain, who does us further honor by appearing here with us now.
3: And who wishes he had a fresh choice of superlatives handy, Bob. Briefly, I thought it was excellent. Of course, it isn't exactly startling to learn all over again that Jim Cagney is a splendid dramatic actor.
2: You know, Bob, I can tell you what I think is the particular element that makes Cain the most powerful writer of true suspense fiction in America.
3: You interest me, Jim.
2: He's always got a man and a woman.
1: Uh-huh.
2: The crime, the violence, murder is an inevitable climax, an explosion of the energy that his two people generate from being in love.
1: Boy meets girl, boy wants girl, boy kills on account of it if he has to, eh?
3: Well, any author hates to think he is a formula man, no matter how good the formula is. But I suppose, broadly speaking, my crimes are crimes of passion.
1: And successful, suspenseful stories, all of them. The Postman Always Rings Twice, Double Indemnity, Mildred Pierce, Serenade.
2: Not to mention Love's Lovely Counterfeit, or rather to mention it again long enough for me to applaud two fine performances by Kathy Lewis, who played June tonight, and Wally Mayer, who was Lefty. To the supporting players, my thanks. You're a great company. And a special bow in the direction of Bill Spear, your producer, director, deluxe.
3: You beat me to the draw, Jim, but my congratulations, too, to all concerned. And may I ask who did the writing of the radio play adapted from my novel?
1: Two of radio's finest writers, Robert Richards and Jason James.
3: I think the adaptation was excellent.
2: Everybody's name is James.
1: With a few notable exceptions. Lud Gluskin, who is our musical director and conductor, and Lucian Morowick, who composes our original scores.
2: I suppose there'll be a James or two around next week, Bob?
1: Not a one, James, not a one. Next week, June Havoc will appear as the heroine of one of the most thrilling novels Cornell Woolrich ever wrote.
3: The Black Angel. You have a listener.
2: You have too.
1: We'll hold you to it. Good night and good night to you, ladies and gentlemen.
0: Mr. Montgomery may currently be seen in the Universal International production Ride the Pink Horse. Mr. Cagney will soon appear in the delightful motion picture version of William Saroyan's The Time of Your Life. Next week, hear Miss June Havoc as star on radio's outstanding theater of thrills, 1 hour of suspense.

0: Suspense. Radio's outstanding theater of thrills brings you An Hour of Suspense, a full 60 minutes of The Lodger, an eerie tale of 19th century London, directed by William N. Robeson and produced by Robert Montgomery, who tonight also stars as The Lodger.
1: This is Robert Montgomery with a few words about a city. A sprawling, furious city, which had slackened its pace to allow the miasma of horror to settle even to its furthest corners. I say horror, but there was a fascination, too, for there is always a fascination where there is violent death. The city? It was London. And the year was 1888, a London terrorized by the fifth in a succession of horrible murders. Such is the very real setting for The Lodger, for Mrs. Belloc Lowndes' novel is based on fact. It was almost certain that these deeds were the work of one person, for this meager identity was established by the victims themselves. They were all young, all attractive women. It was the killer, still at large, who absorbed the imagination of the great city, the killer who had taken special pains to make it clear that some obscure and terrible lust for vengeance possessed him. And because of him, laughter was forced, conversations waned, and there were silences where there should have been good talk between neighbors. Only in homes, doors bolted and blinds drawn, was the talk easy, as, for example, in the home of Ellen Bunting. In particular, Ellen Bunting. Ellen was no different from all the middle-aged housewives dwelling in London's squalid Whitechapel district. Her home was a small segment plastered into a block-long tenement in Marylebone Road. Ellen read the newspapers as avidly as she said her prayers, so she knew all the facts of the case. And she knew it was quite proper to refer to the wielder of the knife as the Avenger. This particular night, she and Robert Bunting, her husband, sat before their fireplace, reading the newspaper account of the latest murder. The Avenger had struck again.

0: Why, he might be anybody. He might be the fellow you pass on the street. The one standing next to you. The man you bump into. Oh, it's a terrible thought.
1: Yes. If only the police had something to go on. But the Avenger's just too quick for them.
0: Oh, they do say here, Bunting, that the police have a clue they won't say anything about.
1: Them who says that says wrong. The poor chap who was on point duty in the street where the last one happened, he hears a yell, he says, but he took no notice. The coppers left a stick to it better than that to catch a slick one like the Avenger.
0: It says here he left his calling card again. A bit of grey paper on which the monster writes his name.
1: Funny kind of visiting card, ain't it?
0: It isn't a thing to make a joke about, Bunting.
1: Or was it a square piece of paper or one of them three-cornered ones?
0: It don't say which, Bunting.
1: Well, it should. Those are the things I like to know about. Keeps a body informed.
0: And a fair girl again. Just like all the rest. And let's see. Described by her friends as a very light-hearted girl. What a pity.
1: Did you ever stop to think who fits that to a T? In fact, fits all those girls? Did you ever stop to think about that, Ellen?
0: Why, no. Who?
1: My own Daisy.
0: Yes. Yes, Bunting, that's a fact. Well, maybe it's a good thing she's with her aunt instead of here. London ain't a safe place for any girl right now.
1: Just the same, I can't help thinking how fine it'll be to have a bed.
0: Now, Bunting, you know that Daisy seems like my very own, even if she is my stepchild. But I'm telling you, there's no sense even thinking about having her back right now. We just can't afford it.
1: Oh, I know that, Ellen. Only, well, maybe we could manage it some way.
0: Oh, haven't I scrimped myself half crazy trying to keep us going? But you don't care about that, do you? No, your Daisy's more important to you than I am.
1: Ellen, that don't sound like you.
0: We haven't had a lodger for months. Nobody even comes to look at the rooms anymore.
1: Oh, but things will work out, Ellen.
0: They ain't never going to work out. Soon we won't even have a roof over our heads. I'm sorry, Robbie.
1: Oh, no. Well, don't go worrying. Another second, old girl.
0: Well,
1: the first thing you know, you won't be pretty no more.
0: Eh?
1: Or you'll have your face all wrinkled and...
0: Now, see here, Bunting.
1: Oh, come now, now. Let's see your smile.
0: Oh, leave me alone. I won't... Oh, get on, will you?
1: Now, who do you suppose that could be?
0: It's awfully late for visitors. Bunting, do you think it could be somebody looking for rooms?
1: Why, it just might be. You want me to go to the door?
0: No, I go. Mike, like as not, it's Mrs. Fane wanting the loan or something or other.
2: Now, you be sure and get a good look before you let anybody in, dear.
0: I'm coming. Yes, sir?
3: Is it not true that you let lodgings?
0: Yes, sir. Won't you come in, sir?
3: Thank you.
0: Could I take your cape, sir?
3: Thank you. However, there's no need. I am looking for rooms. Quiet rooms. Above all, they must be quiet.
0: Oh, yes, sir. You'll find all my rooms quite quiet, sir.
3: All of them? How many are there?
0: Well, just now I have four left. The house is empty, save for my husband and me, sir.
3: Oh, that sounds very suitable.
0: You'll pardon me, sir, but the door...
3: I am happy that you closed the door, madam. It's not safe to leave one open in London these days. That is a thing you should remember. It would be so easy for anyone to slip in.
0: I assure you, sir, you needn't be afraid of that. Now, your bag. May I take it?
3: No. No, I'll hold it. If you'll be so good as to show me the rooms.
0: Oh, yes. Yes, sir. They're right up these stairs, sir.
3: Thank you.
0: This way.
3: Thank you.
0: You see, sir, there's just my husband and me here. And we're ever so quiet. And I'm sure you'll find these rooms to your liking, sir. Here we are. Now, I'll just light the gas. There.
3: Ah. It's very good.
0: It is pleasant, isn't it, sir?
3: Capital. First rate, quite first rate. Exactly what I wanted. You must understand, madam, that I am a man of science, and I often require the presence of great heat. This seems like a capital stove.
0: Oh, it is, sir.
3: And the sink. It will be exceedingly useful to me. Exceedingly.
0: And these pictures, sir. There's not many rooms with such pretty pictures, are there now? The Three Graces. They've been in the family for years,
3: yes, sir. Yes, yes, yes. I'm tired. Tired, very, very tired.
0: Indeed, sir. Then you mean to take my rooms?
3: Where's my bag? Surely I had a bag when I came in.
0: It's over there, sir. By the door where you put it when we came into the room.
3: Oh, yes, I beg your pardon, madam. But there is something in that bag which is very precious to me, something I procured with infinite difficulty, and which I could never come by again without getting into great danger.
0: I'm sure of it, sir. Now about the rooms.
3: Oh, yes, yes, yes. I'll take them. The very simplicity, the bareness of them impresses me.
0: And about terms, sir?
3: About terms, terms. My name is Sleuth, madam. S-L-E-U-T-H. Think of a hound and you will never forget my name. And assure yourself that I am quite willing to pay you. I am quite willing to pay you, shall we say, a month's rent in advance.
0: What would you say to 15 shillings a week, sir?
3: And if I offered you £2, might I then rely on your not taking another lodger?
0: Oh, yes, sir.
3: First rate, first rate. Then everything seems quite suitable, Mrs.
0: Bunting,
3: Mrs.
0: sir.
3: Mrs. Bunting, Mrs. Bunting. You see, I expect to do a great deal of studying here in this room. The Holy Bible.
0: Oh, yes, sir. And please, sir, let me help you with your luggage.
3: No, no, don't touch it.
0: But, sir, I only wish to...
3: Of course, Mrs. Bunting. You only wish to help. You must forgive me. It's just that I am so very weary.
0: I'm sorry, sir.
3: He bringeth them to their desired haven. Beautiful words, Mrs. Bunting.
0: Indeed they are, sir.
3: And now at last, I've found my haven of rest.
0: I'll be going now, sir. Is there anything else?
3: Oh, yes, of course. Of course there is. Your money, Mrs. Bunting. Ah, now let's see. Here's 5, 6, 7, 8 pounds. There.
0: Thank you, sir. And would you wish supper now? Tea?
3: Nothing, thank you, nothing.
0: Good night, sir.
3: Good night, Mrs. Bunting. You have... Stop it! You were humming a song.
0: Oh, but I...
3: Music, Mrs. Bunting, save that expressing the majesty of God is an accompaniment for irreverent gaiety and an instrument of sin. It bespeaks of obscene gods in revelry. It is the tongue of the devil mocking the saints. It...
0: Yes, sir.
3: And you... You assured me your dwelling was quiet.
0: But it is, sir. Believe me, sir. I didn't mean any harm. Believe me, sir.
3: Of course, of course, of course. I am sorry, Mrs. Bunting. I fear I spoke sharply. I don't wish you to think me rude. After all, you have been so very kind. So considerate.
0: Oh, well, I hope I know a gentleman when I see one.
3: Thank you. Thank you very much. And on second thought, Mrs. Bunting... perhaps a bit of bread and butter would be pleasant.
0: Bread and butter? Certainly, sir. I'll have it in an instant.
4: Ellen. Ellen, did he take the room?
0: Come into the kitchen where he won't hear us.
4: Ellen, he took it. Tell me. He took the room, didn't he?
0: Yes, Robbie. We're all right now. Look. £8. A month in advance.
4: Oh, it's wonderful. It's wonderful. Ellen. Ellen. You see what this means?
0: Yes, Robbie. You can have Daisy now. You can bring her home. Here, hand me that dish.
4: Right. Do you know something, old girl? We're not going to worry too much about Daisy being in danger, that Avenger fellow.
0: Whatever do you mean, Robbie?
4: Well, she's not one for dancing, you know, or any kind of like entertainment.
0: And what's that to do with it, please?
4: Something I read here in the paper while you was with the gentleman. They found out that every one of the Avengers' victims had just come from a dancing party or a music hall.
0: Oh, never mind the Avenger now, Bunting. Here, hurry. Take this bread and butter up to the lodger.
3: That was the first and the last time Mr. Bunting served the lodger. The man who called himself Sleuth made it at once clear that he preferred to be waited on only by one person, and that person his landlady. He gave her very little trouble. His oddities were something to occupy her mind. They amused her. and Mr. Sleuth had none of those tiresome, disagreeable ways with which landladies are only too familiar. To take but one point, Mr. Sleuth did not ask to be called unduly early. It was a great comfort not to have to turn out to make the lodger a cup of tea at 7, or even 7:30. Mr. Sleuth seldom required anything before 11.

0: Nothing about her new lodger really distressed Ellen until the evening of the third day. It was time for Mr. Sleuth's dinner, and she started up the staircase to his room.
1: Did I... Oh.
2: She had cast down many wounded from her. Yea, many strong men had been slain by her. Come in.
3: She saith unto him, stolen waters are sweet, and bread eaten in secret is pleasant. But he knoweth not that the dead are there, and that our guests are in the depths.
1: Why, Mr.!
3: Yes. What is it?
1: Those pictures! Those pretty girls!
3: Half-human monsters, madam, who stare at me and eat of my sinew.
1: You've turned all their faces to the wall.
3: A woman is a narrow gate. She also lieth in wait as for a prey, and increaseth the transgressors among men.

0: And that maneuver, that strange action, was the beginning of Ellen's concern. Logically, it was nothing. Mr. Sleuth simply had a queer kind of fear and dislike of women. And where one's lodger is concerned, a dislike of women is better than, well, the other kind. Besides, the next morning brought Daisy and laughing welcomes, for the sight of such a carefree girl was enough to gladden any parent's heart. And half-born suspicions withdrew into their own peculiar recesses of Ellen's brain. For Daisy was pink-cheeked, blue-eyed, and gay. She was also young and lovely. And she was blonde.
1: Oh, it's so good to be home.
2: Oh, Daisy, you're even prettier than I remembered you would be.
3: That's right, Daisy. Let me look at you, darling. Did you have a nice time at your auntie's?
4: Oh, yes, but I'm glad you wrote me to come back. That old aunt has nothing to do. There's nothing exciting to do.
2: And Joe will be coming around to see you now, Daisy. I told him you was coming home today.
4: Joe Chandler? That policeman? I don't know whether I want to be serious friends with a policeman. Him that walks around all day and's too tired when he comes home to have any fun.
3: A girl could do worse than have a policeman for a friend these days, with the Avenger about.
4: Well, the Avenger don't worry me none. Even though he's got two more victims last night.
2: Two more?
4: Yes, the cabbie was telling me about it. On the way down from the station.
3: The slip devil.
4: Got him within a few yards of each other. He's got a nerve.
2: Daisy, you talk like you've been taken in by him.
4: Oh, Mother.
3: Oh, that'll be Joe, I'm thinking.
4: I'll go, Father.
5: Daisy.
4: Hello, Joe. It's nice to see you.
5: Oh, Daisy, I've missed you something terrible.
4: It's nice of you to say so. Won't you come in?
5: Thank you. Good afternoon, Mrs. Bunting. Mr. Bunting.
3: Hello, Joe. Daisy was just telling us she heard from a cabbie that the Avenger struck again.
5: Aye, that he has.
3: Well, tell us about it, Joe. Have they got any clues?
5: Well, they have and they haven't. But the Yard is circulating a description at last.
3: Well, go on, tell us, Joe.
5: Well, it ain't given out to the public yet. But I guess you folks aren't the public.
3: Oh, no, of course not.
4: Tell us, Joe.
5: Well, this is the way we got it at 8 o'clock this morning. Wanted. A man of age approximately 28, height 5 feet 8 inches, complexion dark, no beard or whiskers, wearing a black diagonal coat, hard felt hat, high white collar and tie, very respectable appearance.
4: What I likes to know is why on earth didn't the people who saw him try and catch him?
5: Well, it's this way, Daisy. No one person did see all that. You see, at such time when the murders took place, not much of anybody was about, especially on a foggy night. One woman declares that she saw a chap walking away from the spot where it's done, and another one says the Avenger passed her by. And, well, the inspector who has charge of that sort of thing looked up what other people said, and, well, that's how he made up this wanted.
3: Well, did they find the murder weapon yet?
5: No. No, but from the condition of the bodies, they know what it's like.
4: What is the condition of the body?
2: Daisy.
5: Well, Daisy, you ought to see the way I guess I'd better not go into that. But I can say that the inspector described the murder weapon as a peculiar kind of knife. Keen as a razor and pointed as a dagger. And the Avenger knows how to use it.
2: Oh,
4: I'd give anything, Joe. I'd give anything to see the locks of a knife like that.
2: You cruel, bloodthirsty girl.
3: Ellen.
4: Of course I'd like to see it. It'd be fine looking at a knife like that.
5: Well, if they catches him and you come along with me to see our Black Museum at the Yard, you'll certainly see the knife.
3: The Black Museum? Why, whatever do they have a museum in your place for?
5: Oh, it's a regular chamber of horrors, where they keep all sorts of things connected with crime.
3: Things like knives murders have been committed with?
5: Oh, much more than knives, Mr. Bunting. Why, they've got there in little bottles the real poison what people have been done away with.
4: Cool. And can you go there whenever you like?
5: Why, of course. And I can take you, too. And your daddy, if he wants it.
3: Well, what do you say to today, Joe? The three of us. Daisy and you and me. I don't expect Ellen would want to go.
2: It would turn me sick.
5: Well, I guess I could.
3: Sure you could, Joe. Ellen ain't on in this turn. She can just stay home and mind the cat. I beg his pardon. I mean the lodger.
2: I won't have Mr. Sleuth laughed at. I'm sure it's very kind of you, Joe, to think of giving Bunting and Daisy such a rare treat.

0: How curious, how amazing to reflect that one unseen, mysterious stranger had touched the lives of those ordinary people. Ellen and Bunting and Joe and Daisy. Here in this drab neighborhood, on that bitterly cold, dreary day, here they had all been, thinking of, talking of, evoking one unknown mysterious personality, that of the shadowy and yet terribly real human being who chose to call himself the Avenger. And the effect was a very real one, a sort of witchery. The very name Avenger seduced common sense, and somehow even Mrs. Bunting realized the irony of her presence among such talk. While this thought threaded vaguely through her mind, she took her tea, doing everything as was her way, with a certain delicate and clean precision. A sound startled her. Shuffling, hesitating steps were creaking down the house. She looked up and listened. Surely the lodger was not going out again into the cold and foggy afternoon. Of course not. Mr. Sleuth was evidently about to do something that he had never done before. He was coming down into the kitchen.
1: Yes, sir? What can I do for you, sir? I hope you didn't ring, sir.
0: No, I didn't. The truth is, I didn't know you were here, Mrs. Bunting. My gas stove has gone wrong.
1: Yes?
0: So I came down to see if you had a gas stove. I'm going to ask you to allow me to use it tonight for an important experiment I wish to make.
1: You'll find it very cold down here, sir.
0: It seems most warm. Warm and cozy after my cold room upstairs.
1: For the matter of that, you ought to have a fire in your bedroom these cold nights.
0: Certainly not. I dislike an open fire. I thought I had told you as much.
1: Yes, I remember. Very good, sir. I'll be out of the kitchen in half an hour. You can use it then, sir.
0: Thank you all the same, Mrs. Bunting. But I shall come down later. Altogether later, after you and your husband have gone to bed tonight. I assure you I will pay you something for the use of the stove, Mrs. Bunting.
1: Oh, no, sir. I wouldn't think of charging you anything for that.
0: That's very generous of you. Sometimes I believe that you are too generous towards me. I feel I have become a burden to you. Have I, Mrs. Bunting?
1: Oh, no, sir.
0: Then I'll bid you good afternoon, Mrs. Bunting.
1: Yes, sir.

0: It was as simple as that, a simple request by her lodger. But another part of Ellen's mind seemed to be working independently of requests, asking her insistent questions. The house seemed to her alive with alien presences, and she would catch herself listening.
1: Which was absurd, for of course she could not hope to hear what Mr. Sleuth was doing two flights upstairs.
0: She wondered briefly in what the lodger's experiments consisted.
1: It was odd that she had never been able to discover what it was he really did with that gas stove.
0: All she knew was that he used a very high degree of heat.

And later, waiting for sleep to come to her that night. Such thoughts persisted. They inserted themselves like a cloud between a sweet dream and the dreaming of it. Questions, questions and contrived answers and sudden realizations. As, for example, the curious matter of Mr. Sleuth's 3 suits, which he had purchased the very day he had arrived at Ellen's home. Today, when she had dusted his room, she had noticed that one of those suits had completely disappeared. It was intensely dark, intensely quiet, the darkest, quietest hour of the night when Mrs. Bunting was awakened by sounds at once unexpected and familiar. Her sleep had been restless with constant disturbing images, and so when she heard the first stealthy footsteps outside her bedroom, she was fully conscious. Tensely, she followed those steps down the stairs, down the hallway. She heard the front door open and then click shut. Utter stillness fell upon the house. And outside, the streets were so silent she could hear distinctly the clock from a church tower a mile away toll the hour.

0: In her troubled fancy, she pictured a long, long figure plodding through the swirling fog, moving quietly, stealthily, seeking, stalking, finding. When soon after she heard the lodger return, there was no surcease from the horrible dread which possessed her. Instead, it grew into something shrill, something that made her crouch in her bed, her thumb clasped between her teeth, stifling a scream. And then she remembered. Of course, the stove. The lodger had told her he would use the stove that night. For an experiment. For an experiment that needed an intense amount of heat. But for Ellen, there was no more sleep. Merely a tormented state of half-awareness, which suddenly stripped away soon after dawn.
1: Horrible murder!
0: Horrible murder. The piercing scream of a newsboy down in the street.
1: The Avengers strike stood at night!
0: Ellen Bunting heard the boy cry out the Avengers' latest stroke made during the night.
2: No!

0: In tonight's full hour of suspense, Mr. Robert Montgomery appears in the title role as The Lodger. Tonight's study in Suspense. In just a moment, we will return with Act Two of Suspense.
1: This is CBS, the Columbia Broadcasting System.
0: Now, back to our Hollywood soundstage. With Mr. Robert Montgomery in the title role, and with Act Two of The Lodger, we again calculate to keep you in suspense.

0: When Mrs. Bunting went down to her kitchen that morning, everything looked just as she had left it, except that the cavernous whitewashed room seemed to be filled with an acrid kind of fog and the smell of burned cloth. She twisted a newspaper, lighted it, then stooped and flung open the door of her gas stove. A fierce heat had been generated there since she had last used the oven, and through to the stone floor below had fallen a mass of stringy black soot. Somehow she wasn't surprised. Somehow it was as she expected. Yet her first glimpse that morning of the gray-faced lodger all but banished her sleepless night's terror. Mr. Sleuth looked lonely, very, very lonely and forlorn. There was a kind of pitiable, helpless weariness in his eyes. She found she was hoping desperately that her unspoken fears were unfounded, and she knew that she must be certain, certain, before she voiced her fears to a soul. And there was one thing she could do. Examine the lodger's single piece of luggage. What could it hold? Not much in the way of clothing, surely. It was too small, too narrow. It was more like a case. A case for a knife. It was just noon when Ellen found her opportunity to search the lodger's room. When the bell was tolling the hour, Mr. Sleuth himself walked from the house, and she watched the tall, thin figure in the black Inverness cape disappear down the street. She waited a few minutes, and then she rushed upstairs.
1: Daisy! What are you doing in Mr. Sleuth's room?
2: Oh, whatever's the matter with you, Mother?
1: Oh, well, I'm all right.
2: But you've gone white.
1: You gave me a fright, child.
2: Oh, I'll bet Father a sixpence that I'd have a dust cloth in my hand before you'd mention it. You see, I've won.
1: Oh. Well, are you glad you've come home, Daisy?
2: Oh, you don't know how fond it is to be back again. Well, just yesterday I was saying to Joe, the country's all right in its way, but there's nothing like London. It's the truth now, Mother, isn't it?
1: Yes. Yes, I suppose it is.
2: And Joe, he's a nice one, Mother. I like Joe.
1: I'm glad of that. Joe's a steady one. Daisy. Daisy, as long as that Avenger's about, I say you should do something about those fair locks of yours.
2: Don't worry about that. I'll dye them, maybe, or just pin them up under my hat.
1: I'm afraid that wouldn't do, Daisy.
2: What kind of a man is this lodger of yours?
1: Oh, I don't know.
2: He must be a queer one, sitting up here most all day by himself. Awful lonely, like I calls it.
1: People do what they care to do, child.
2: Whatever does he do with himself all day?
1: He reads. Reads the Bible.
2: Oh, never. That's a funny thing for a gentleman to do.
1: There's nothing to laugh at. I should feel ashamed of being caught laughing at anything connected with the Bible.
2: He must be a queer card, that lodger.
1: He's no queerer than a lot of people I could mention. Daisy, you go into the lodger's sitting room and dust up. I'll take care of things in here.
2: And you won't send me back to old aunt's? I can stay here, Mother, can't I?
1: I suppose, child. I suppose you can.

0: and Mrs. Bunting went about her work. Quickly, she moved to the closet. The contents were a bit different from the last time. Another one of her lodger's new suits had disappeared, but somehow she expected that, too. It fitted with the smell of burned cloth she'd noticed that morning in the kitchen. But she found nothing under the bed. She went then to the chest of drawers against the wall. She opened the top drawer and found inside nothing but a frayed shirt and two handkerchiefs. The next drawer, underclothes and socks. The next, empty. There remained then only one possible place for the small, narrow bag, the bottom drawer. And it was locked. Tugging at the drawer, she heard suddenly the opening of the door behind her. Panic-stricken, she froze to the spot, and then slowly, ever so slowly, she turned her head.
1: Mr. Sleuth.
0: Mrs. Bunting? You've invaded my privacy.
1: Why, I was just...
0: My cupboard door is awry. Does this mean that you have been searching my rooms?
1: It's about her snuff box, sir. My husband, Bunting, that is, remembered an old snuff box. He thought still might...
0: Does this mean that I must keep each drawer locked to prevent your spying upon me?
1: Oh, no, sir. You see, sir, Bunting has a very high opinion of that snuff box.
0: Quickly, tell me, who is this?
1: This is my stepdaughter, sir. Daisy. She just arrived yesterday, sir. You see...
2: Pleased to meet you, sir.
1: She's been away for quite a long while, sir. We really didn't know when she was returning home, Mr. Sleuth. That's why I didn't mention Daisy when you took the rooms.
2: And I must say, sir, that I was surprised to hear about us taking in a lodger. And pleased about it, too, sir.
0: Yes. Yes, I must say that I am the one who is surprised. Yes. And perhaps even pleased.
2: Thank you, sir.
0: Yes, of course, I am pleased. There are, Miss Daisy, all kinds of pleasures, are there not?
2: Yes. I'm sure there are.
0: The despicable evil joy of the abandoned. Those who seek the darkness to sip the juice of forbidden fruit. Surely, Miss Daisy, you shun such pleasure as that.
2: Oh, yes. That is us,
0: but... A vast difference, that, from the divine happiness of the blessed. Those of clean hands and pure heart. You do understand me, don't you?
2: Oh, yes, sir. Yes, Mr. Sleuth.
0: I devoutly hope so, Miss Daisy. Nowadays, there are so very few young women like yourself who do understand. In fact, I all but despaired ever of finding one.
2: Oh, I'm sure it's nice of you to say so, Mr. Sleuth.
0: It is a people who do err in their hearts, and they have not known my ways. Unto them I swore in my wrath
1: now,
0: that
1: sir,
0: they should not enter unto my rest. True words, Miss Daisy. True.
2: Yes, sir. Now, I must be putting things away downstairs, Mr. Sleuth.
0: Of course, Miss Daisy. And I must rest. Believe me, it has been a revelation to meet you.
2: Oh, thank you, sir.
0: I'm sure we shall have much to discuss.
1: A queer one, all right, Mother.
2: But such a gentleman, isn't he?

0: At that moment, Ellen had been determined to pour out her terrible knowledge, but the moment was fleeting, and Ellen's resolve fled with it. She told herself that perhaps the past few days had been nothing more than a tormenting play of imagination. There would be a coroner's inquest tomorrow into the Avenger's last murder. Joe would take her. With Joe, they would admit her, and there perhaps she would hear evidence to disprove all her fears, to assure her that there was no earthly harm in Daisy's being so near the lodger. This was her gravest concern now, for on the next morning, Mr. Sleuth made it a point to see the girl more than once, and fearfully Ellen saw that Daisy welcomed the visits, that her eyes shined whenever the lodger's name was mentioned. That afternoon, she heard once more the voices of her stepdaughter and the lodger coming to her through the kitchen door. She hesitated before entering, tense, apprehensive.
1: I do believe, Mr. Sleuth, I've never known a gentleman with such funny ideas. Oh, Mother. Mother, you should hear what Mr. Sleuth was just saying.
2: Perhaps, Daisy, you would excuse yourself.
1: He thinks people, and especially girls, should spend all their time praying.
3: I sought to explain to her, Mrs. Bunting, that all women are placed on this earth filled with wickedness.
2: I'm not so sure of that, Mr. Sleuth.
3: And they therefore must cleanse from themselves that evil which they possess. They must struggle constantly to find the paths of righteousness.
1: Mr. Sleuth, you mean a girl's not to enjoy life at all, not have any fun?
3: Frivolity, my child, is the harbinger of destruction. It is the devil's breeding ground, and all his implements are there. Temptation, pleasure, wine.
1: Why, there's nothing I like better than a glass of wine. And
3: you
1: not...
3: drink?
2: She didn't know what she was saying, Mr. Sleuth. Just a child. She never tasted wine. Daisy, you'd
3: frivolity,
2: better go
3: my
2: now.
3: My child is the devil's breeding ground. Mark this. Those who consort with temptation, with impropriety, with lascivious music and dancing, those are the accursed.
1: But that's crazy. Well, however can you say that? There's nothing I like better than an evening of dancing.
3: You dance?
2: She's joking, Mr. Sleuth. That's why she's joking with you. Daisy's just a child. She's never been one for dancing. She's never even learned how to dance.
1: But I did learn, Mother, while I was away. And what's so wrong about it? What's the harm in just a nice dance?
3: She lieth in wait as for a prey, and increaseth the transgressors among men.
1: I don't know what you mean. I'm sure I never heard such nonsense.
3: You call Holy Scripture nonsense? So what I prayed against has come to pass? You are beyond salvation.
1: That's not so. I'm a good girl, I am. I won't have you saying that.
2: Daisy, go into the front room.
3: It's quite all right, Mrs. Bunting. I must be going upstairs anyway. I'm used to being misunderstood, you know. People never realize that my efforts are for the greater good of humanity. They don't know that I'm their benefactor.
2: Of course.
3: And that power on high will direct my hand toward the expulsion of all evil. All the evil in the world.
2: Daisy, listen to me.
1: Yes?
2: Daisy, I've got to tell you about... About...
1: About what, Mother?
2: Nothing. I suppose nothing.
1: And then I'll go out for a while. I'll tell Joe I'd meet him.
2: Yes, I suppose it's really

0: But there was something. Though the words had not yet shaped themselves in her mind, there was a knowledge stark and terrifying. It was as if a grinning face were leaning toward her, whispering, and a hand at her back, thrusting her forward. Ellen ran up the steps. She had to know. And who but the lodger could tell her? You are welcome, Mrs. Bunting. But I believe propriety dictates that you knock.
1: Mr. Sleuth.
0: Yes?
1: It's about Daisy, sir.
0: She is a great disappointment to me, madam. And I suppose to you. Yes. Yes, that must be it. You want me to help her seek salvation. You want me to kneel with her...
1: Oh, no! No, sir. It isn't that at all.
0: Well, then what is it, madam? Come, I...

0: very quiet today. Too quiet, I'm thinking. Quite natural-like.
1: And I, for one, have a delicate feeling for nature. So now, Mrs. Bunting, if you'll excuse me,
0: But aren't you afraid, Mr. Sleuth? Aren't you afraid of going outside?
1: Afraid? Afraid of what?
0: I was thinking of the police.
1: The police? But what is man? What is man's puny power and his strength when set against that of the highest power?
2: So Ellen had tried, and she had failed. But even then she had had her moment of triumph. Looking out of the window, she had seen Daisy, arm in arm with Joe Chandler, and smiling up into his face. She was relieved when the lodger left the house. She needed this time for thinking. And now she knew what she must do. In an hour or so, Daisy would be coming home with Joe, and then she would ask him to take her to the coroner's inquest. She must give the lodger that last benefit of doubt. And if that should fail, then she would tell Bunting, or go to the police. And in an hour, as she expected.
0: Oh.
3: It's me, Mrs. Bunting. I've come to see you about something. Mind if I come in?
0: Yes, yes, come in, Joe. But where's Daisy?
3: That's what I come to see you about, Mrs. Bunting. About Daisy. You see...
0: Where is she, Joe? What's happened?
3: Well, you see, we were walking, and Miss Daisy asked to be by herself for a while for the reason that...
0: No!
3: Now, don't take on, Mrs. Bunting. What? I don't think what I've got to say can take you by surprise. From the look or two you've been casting me lately.
0: Why, Joe, whatever are you talking about?
3: Well, like I say, Mrs. Bunting, it's your daughter. It's Daisy. I want her hand. I want to marry her. Mr. Bunting now said if it's all right with you... It's all right with him.
0: Then Daisy's all right. Nothing's happened to my Daisy.
3: Well, of course she's all right. She told me she wanted to do some thinking about me, and she didn't want me around while she'd done it.
0: Oh.
3: I left her with her daddy just a minute ago at the corner pub.
0: Well, as far as I'm concerned, you have my blessing, Joe.
3: Oh, that's mighty fine, Mrs. Bunting.
0: And Joe... I want you to do something for me.
3: Of course I will. Just ask me, Mrs. Bunting.
0: Joe, I want to go to the coroner's inquest tomorrow.
3: Coroner? But why?
0: I've got a reason for wanting to go there. I want you to take me, Joe.
3: Well, I guess I could.
4: Why, sure. Of course I'll take you, Mrs. Bunting. I'd be proud to take my future ma any place she says.

0: So the last frantic search for disproving evidence had begun, and the next day, with the knowledge that Bunting was left in the house to look after Daisy, Ellen boarded the underground train with Joe Chandler. During the last few days, all her perceptions had become sharpened by suspense and fear. She realized now, as she looked into the stolid but bewildered face of Joe, how she herself would have regarded any woman who wanted to attend such an inquiry from a simple, morbid feeling of curiosity. And yet, seated in the coroner's court, that was just what she was about to do herself. Ellen, seated near the rear of the room, listened to each of the witnesses, and from them she found none of the hope she had come for. For none of them had seen the Avenger or knew what he looked like. But then...
1: Miss Lizzie Cole may step forward. Right here, Miss Cole. Thank you. Now, we quite understand, Miss Cole, that you think you saw the individual who has perpetrated these terrible crimes. Let us begin at the beginning. What sort of hat was this man wearing?
2: It was just a black hat.
1: A black hat, thank you. And the coat. Were you able to see what sort of coat he was wearing?
2: He hadn't no coat. I remember that very particular. He's a queer one, I said. As it was so chilly, everybody else can wear some sort of coat this weather.
1: But the statement you gave to the newspaper reporters says

0: that the Avenger, according to you, was wearing a coat. A big, heavy coat.
1: I never said so. I was made to say that by the young man from the newspaper. Just put in what he liked in his paper, he did. Not what I said at all.
0: And you assert that he looked at you, is that correct?
1: Frightened me after death, he did.
0: If you could really see his countenance, for we know that the night was dark and foggy, will you please tell me what he was like?
1: Dark. He was dark.
2: So it went with Miss Lizzie Cole. Most positively, most confidently, the witness declared the man she had seen hurrying by in the darkness was tall. No, he was short. He was thin. No, he was a stoutish young man. And as to whether he was carrying anything or not, Miss Cole absolutely refused to commit herself. The next witness was a Mr. Cannot. This elderly gentleman was certain that he had not only seen the Avenger, but that he had talked to him. It was near Whitechapel, he testified, only a few minutes
3: before the murder, Mr. Coroner, when I saw him. He was quite a tall man, a very gaunt-looking.
0: I see. And this man you think was the...
3: The Avenger.
0: You're quite certain that you met him on the very night he committed the murder we are now investigating?
3: I do so declare, sir. And I might mention a thing about him to which you might attach importance. The man carried a bag, a rather light-colored leather handbag.
0: A handbag, you say?
3: Yes, sir. A small, narrow one, sir. It was such a bag as might contain a long-handled knife.
1: A knife!
0: Please, we must have quiet. Quiet. Now, Mr. Kennard, what made you suppose that this stranger could possibly be the Avenger?
3: Well, this man, as he approached me in the fog, stopped and turned to me. And there was a very wild, mad look on his face, sir, if I may say so.
0: And he spoke to you?
3: Well, as he emerged from the fog, he was talking aloud to himself. Then as he saw me, he said, "This night, my friend, a night fit for the commission of dark and salutary deeds." Yes, sir, that's exactly what he said, sir.
0: Is that all?
3: He had a rather high, hesitating voice. An educated man, I would judge, but quite mad, as I've told you, sir.
0: What do you mean by that?
3: Well, as he passed by then, he continued speaking to himself aloud. Oh, believe me, sir, believe me, he was reciting scriptures from the Bible.
2: Scriptures from the Bible? Horrified, Helen half rose from her seat, only half hearing the confusion about her.
0: Scriptures from the Bible, you say?
3: Aye, sir.
0: And you ask the court to believe that? I would say, Mr. Cannot, that the man we're looking for would be, least of all, a religious man.
3: And that's where you're in error, Mr. Coroner. The religious note is the very key to the case. I'm convinced of that, sir.
0: Very interesting. And now, if you please, you may stand down, Mr. Cannot.
3: Just a moment, sir, just a moment. You must understand, sir. The man you're looking for must be a religious maniac. That is the only possible explanation.
0: And you must understand, sir, time is going on. I have an important witness to call, a medical witness. Now, if you...
3: But certainly you're not...
0: You may stand down, Mr. Cannot.
2: The court was dismissing the very truth. Ellen knew that. She could no longer keep silent. Her hand shot forth and she screamed.
1: Aye!

the verge of speaking, she had fainted. And then when Ellen was revived a few minutes later, she said nothing. Her brain was in too great a turmoil, her nerves too shocked. Like one in a dream, she allowed herself to be led by Joe Chandler from the courtroom. Joe took his leave to go on duty. And as Ellen Bunting's train pulled away from the station, a new torture came to her. Forming in her mind was the awareness that if Sleuth were the murderer, she was equally responsible for his crimes. She had been giving him protection. If anything should happen to Daisy, she would be equally guilty, fully as guilty as the Avenger.

As Ellen neared her neighborhood, her dread was increased. With each moving footstep, with each heavier boom of thunder from the rainstorm that was almost here, the grip of terror grew tighter and tighter about her. She moved faster and faster. If only she were in time. The first light drops of rain sprinkled her brow as she turned into Marylebone Road. Then she saw Bunting walking toward her. Sharply, like the dart of a knife blade, the one fact pierced her mind. Daisy was now alone with the lodger.

0: Ellen, Ellen, what is it?
1: Tell me, Bunting! Where's Daisy? Where is she? I say, where's Daisy? Where is she? I say, where?
0: At home. Where are I left her, Ellen?
1: Bunting.
0: What is it, Ellen?
1: No.
0: What is it?
1: Listen to me. Try to understand. Sleuth. Sleuth is the Avenger.
0: What? What are you saying?
1: Our lodger. He's the Avenger, Bunting. Daisy's in danger. Hurry!

0: Daisy! Daisy!
1: Daisy! Where are you? I'll look in the kitchen, my dear. You try the sitting room. Daisy?
0: Daisy!
1: Where are you, Daisy?
0: Answer me, Daisy!
1: Try the bedroom.
0: I did. She's not there. She's not downstairs.
1: Oh, then there's just his room.
2: I am ready, O Lord, ready to smite thine enemy. For man born of woman is born unto trouble, and I shall cleanse thy kingdom on earth. Yes, I shall show her thy wrath from heaven.
1: Go on, open the door.
2: Speak, Lord, I am ready. The power on high will direct the expulsion of evil.
1: The knife! He's got the knife!
0: Daisy!
2: Thy servant heareth. I behold Satan in lightning fell from heaven. In this woman I behold him, and lightning strike him dead.

0: Bunting. Bunting, is she all right?
1: Yes. Take her out, Ellen.
0: No, Bunting. You can't stop the fire. We must save ourselves. Come away, Daisy. He's dead, child. He's dead.
1: Aye. He's dead.

0: Joe.
1: There, Daisy, there. Don't try to talk about it.
2: I'll tell you, Joe. It was queer, it was. As if the Lord himself struck the ass with lightning and spread the fires of hell to cleanse whatever the lodger had touched. To burn down the house and all that's in it.
0: Our house. Everything we own.
2: No. Not everything, Ellen. Daisy's safe. That's all that should matter to us. She's safe. Thank heaven. Vengeance is mine, saith the Lord.

Death by Act of God. Thus the final entry in Scotland Yard's record of the famous Avenger case. Yes, the day which brought an end to Mrs. Bunting's lodger brought also an end to the knife slayings which had terrorized London. But curiously enough, there were those at Scotland Yard who were never quite sure that the charred remains of a man they removed from the ashes of the Bunting home were indeed those of the Avenger, any more than Mrs. Bella Clowns, who novelized the case, was ever quite convinced. And there are those who will tell you that the real Avenger, a tall man, clad in an Inverness cape, a man almost exactly like Mr. Sleuth, left England and came to America to live in a town near your town. He would be quite old now, but it may be true. Yes, perhaps, as it is written in Holy Scripture, he did fly upon the wings of the wind to walk as a stranger in many strange places. He knoweth now that the dead are there. Hast found me, O mine enemy? Beautiful words those, don't you think? Beautiful words.

0: This is Robert Montgomery, without the Inverness cape. And I want to thank Jeanette Nolan, who played Ellen, and Peggy Weber, who was Daisy, for their splendid performances in tonight's play. Next week, we have chosen a story whose elements are natural counterparts of suspense. I guess you could call it a love story. One kind of a love story. For indeed, there is a man and there is a woman who fall in love and they marry. It is probably only a mischance of fortune that the man has no material means and the woman comes from a family of substantial wealth. And the dire chain reaction of events, which are then set in motion against the bride's family, are undoubtedly matters of mere coincidence, I imagine. Yes, you could call it a love story. We'll leave it to your own good judgment after you hear Beyond Reason by Devery Freeman, next week's study in suspense.
1: Mr. Montgomery may currently be seen in the Universal International production Ride the Pink Horse. The Lodger was adapted for suspense by Robert Tullman and directed by William N. Robeson. Lud Gluskin is our musical director and conductor, and Lucian Morawek composes the original scores. Next week, hear Beyond Reason on radio's outstanding theater of thrills, 1 hour of
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0: This is the Man in Black, here again to introduce Columbia's program, Suspense. Our distinguished stars tonight are two of the world's acknowledged masters of the art of suspense. They are Mr. Charles Laughton and Miss Elsa Lanchester. Mr. Laughton, who will soon be seen in the Metro-Goldwyn-Mayer picture, The Man from Down Under, is here to play a remarkable character created by England's noted thriller author, Agatha Christie. A mild-mannered character whose initials were ABC and about whom revolved a series of savage murders, all neatly and alphabetically arranged. ABC was stamped upon all his belongings, those being his rightful initials. And ABC was stamped, too, upon the large railway timetable he always carried. But there was nothing so odd about that detail, since no traveler in the British Isles would dream of planning a journey without consulting this famous railway schedule, the ABC. And so, with the ABC murders by Agatha Christie, written for radio by Robert Tallman and William Spear, and with the performance of Charles Laughton, we again hope to keep you in suspense. When the time for closing bell rang in the public library, Alexander Bonaparte Cust started, picked up his battered briefcase with the almost faded initials ABC, closed the book he had been reading, and shuffled over to the librarian's desk.
1: It's a most interesting book, librarian. I should like to come back sometime and read another chapter of it, if I may.
2: Quite. Yes, Mr. Clark. Can I help you, sir?
3: No hurry.
1: Well, I'll be going along now. Thank you.
2: A rum little chap, that. What do you think he was reading? Studies in epileptic somnambulism.
3: Medical stuff, eh? Oh, I say, the little fellow left his briefcase. I'll catch him at the door. I say, sir, just a moment. You left something.
1: Oh, dear, it's my briefcase. I'm terribly sorry. I seem to be getting more and more forgetful lately. Why, only the other day I left it on the counter in a tobacco shop.
3: Lucky you have those initials. Not many people with the initials ABC sticks in your mind.
1: What do you mean by that, sir?
3: Well, after all, they're the first three letters of the alphabet. Practically the first thing we learn, you know, isn't it? Our ABCs.
1: Well, don't mention those letters to me. They brought bad luck to me in more ways than one.
3: Really? How's that?
1: Well, I used to be a travelling salesman, and I used to carry one of those railway timetables in my pocket, the threepenny kind, in which they list the towns and all the railroads alphabetically.
3: Oh, of course. Printed right on the cover, isn't it? Hey. ABC.
1: Yes, that's right, sir. Well, stockings was my line, sir. I did door-to-door selling. Whenever I finished one town, out would come that timetable, and I'd look up the next stop on my route. I got sick of the sight of that ABC railway guide, I can tell you, sir. It was like a symbol of failure to me. One dingy little town after another, and all listed in that railway guide with ABC printed on the cover. My own initials staring out at me from every newsstand in every dirty little railroad station in the Midlands.
3: Oh, come on. It couldn't have been as bad as all that.
1: Matter of fact, I never noticed it. Till I began to get the headaches.
3: Oh, you suffer from headaches?
1: Yes.
3: Have you seen a doctor about it?
1: Oh, no. I wouldn't want to see a doctor about it. I already know what brings them on.
3: Well, if you'd rather not talk about it.
1: No, it isn't that at all, sir. It was just such a long time ago. During the last war, in fact, Chateau Thierry.
3: Chateau Thierry? Oh, I see. What a coincidence. I was in the thick of that myself.
1: Well,
3: yes, we must get together for a drink one day to talk over old times. Franklin Clark is my name.
1: Oh, I'm pleased to meet you, Mr. Clark. My name's Cust. Alexander Bonaparte Cust.
3: Well, they must have expected great things of you, giving you a name like that.
1: I'm afraid they did, Mr. Clark. Yes. I'm very much afraid they did.
4: Mr. Cust. Oh, Mr. Cust.
1: Who is it?
4: It's me, Mr. Cust. I brought you up a spot of tea.
1: Oh, it's you, Miss Marbury. That was very thoughtful of you.
4: Oh, nonsense. You know Mother dotes on you. You're her favourite lodger, in fact. Why, Mr. Cust, you're packing your things. You're not leaving us, are you?
1: Oh, no, I'm just taking a little trip over the bank holiday, you know.
4: Now, don't try to deceive me, Mr. Cust. You're embarrassed. About owing us, aren't you?
1: No.
4: You needn't be, Mr. Cust. Really, you needn't.
1: Oh, you are a nice girl, Miss Marbury. You really are a nice girl. As a matter of fact, I'm not going just for the bank holiday. I've something rather important, very important matters to take care of. You know, it's very possible that my mother didn't have me christened Alexander Bonaparte Cust for nothing.
4: Have you got a position, Mr. Cust?
1: Well.
4: What is it?
1: Well.
4: Oh, come, Mr. Cust. You can tell me, can't you?
1: Well, Miss Lily, I can tell you this much. I shall be travelling quite a lot. In fact, where did I leave that ABC railroad guide? Oh, yes, here it is. First stop, Andover.
4: Andover? That's not very far.
1: No, but I must be getting on if I don't want to miss that train. Now, let me see. Have I got everything? There's my spectacles and my overcoat, my typewriter, my walking stick. Did I ever tell you the history of this walking stick, Miss Marbury? It's a Scottish piece, very old. It's always just as antique. You know, they used to kill people with these back in the days of the old clan wars in Scotland. Oh, I wonder how many heads this one has bashed in.
4: Oh, Mr. Cass. Oh, please, what a terrible way to talk.
1: Yes, I'm sorry, Miss Marbury. I am a little bit surprised at myself talking like that. It must be my new job. It's gone to my head a bit. That's it. It's gone to me head. Have you got an aspirin by any chance? I've got an awful...
5: Yes, gentlemen. What'll it be?
6: A packet of cold flakes for me.
5: Yes, sir. And the other gentleman?
7: Three Havanas, the shilling cigars.
5: Havanas? You gentlemen must be up from London.
6: That's right. Is that your name on the window of this shop?
5: That's right, sir. Olivia Asher. Been in business right here in Andover and right here in St. Andrew's Place for 20 years.
7: All A's. Andover, St. Andrew's Place, and Asher.
5: Funny, ain't it? Never so much as crossed my mind before.
6: Well, Mrs. Asher, we're from Scotland Yard. We have reason to believe there may be a homicidal maniac at large in Andover.
5: Good blonde.
6: We don't want to frighten you, Mrs. Asher. For all we know, this may be just a practical joke. You see, we received an anonymous letter, typewritten, and signed ABC.
5: ABC?
6: This murderer, if there's anything in his story, is planning a series of murders. His mania seems to be centered on the alphabet. If he follows his plan through, his first murder will be committed in Andover, and the victim will be a person whose name begins with an A.
5: The Lord help me, sir. You don't think...
7: We don't think anything. Scotland Yard has taken its precautions.
5: Oh, a woman takes a terrible chance.
6: There's probably nothing to be alarmed about, but it won't hurt to keep a sharp lookout. Who's next on your list, Mackenzie?
7: Next is Arthur Atwood.
6: All right. Let's be on our way, then. Good day, madam. Don't worry.
5: Thank you, sir. And good day to you, sir. A murdering lunatic in Andover of all places. Yes, sir. What'll it be for you, sir? These? That'll be 1 and 6, sir. I said that'll be... Oh, no!

0: Oh,
1: boy, let me have one of those.
0: Oh, yes, a newsstander, sir.
1: Both, here you are.
0: Oh, thank you, sir. 6:30 newspaper, sensational...
2: Nasty business, eh, mister?
1: Oh, yes, very, very.
2: You never know with lunatics. They don't always look bomber, you know. Sometimes they look the same as you on me.
1: Eh? Yes, I suppose they do.
2: Oh, it's a fact. Sometimes it's the war unhinged them. Never been right since.
1: Yes, I expect you're right.
2: You know, I don't hold with wars. I hope this will be the last.
1: You don't hold with wars, eh? Well, young man, I don't hold with plague and sleeping sickness and famine and cancer, but they happen all the same. And murder happens all the same. They can't prevent them.
2: Well, I'm sorry, sir. I expect you had a rocky time of it in the last one, eh?
1: Yes, yes. My poor head's never been the same since. I get terrible headaches.
2: Oh? Well, I'm sorry about that, sir.
1: And sometimes I hardly know what I'm doing.
2: You don't say.
1: I forget things. You know, for instance, I could have sworn I had an ABC railway guide in my pocket an hour ago.
2: Do you know, they found one of them ABC railway guides and the poor tobacconist lady that he murdered.
1: Oh,
2: him. ABC, whoever he is. Maybe he don't know himself. Ever stop to think of that? Maybe he's so bomb he don't remember.
1: I wonder.
3: Bexhill, did he say Bexhill? That's my train. Well, goodbye, young man.
2: Goodbye.

0: Well, I don't think I'll have the ham. I had ham for breakfast. I think I'll have the mutton pie.
1: One mutton pie? Yes, sir.
0: What's the matter with you? You're trembling, young woman. Is something wrong?
1: Oh, sir, if you only knew. I have to walk home tonight, after they close up here. And there ain't hardly a light in Benson Terrace where I live.
0: Benson Terrace in Bexhill?
1: Yes, sir.
0: You're afraid of the ABC murderer, aren't you?
1: He follows the alphabet, don't he? That was the way he done in Andover.
0: Hey, and does your name begin with a B?
1: Barnard's my name. Mary Barnard.
0: Oh, dear me, Miss Barnard. Well, I don't like to appear forward. Well, anyway, I'm old enough to be your father. Would it make you feel easier if I saw you home tonight?
1: Oh, you don't know, sir. You just don't know what it would mean.
0: Well, what time do they close up here?
1: 9 o'clock.
0: All right, I'll wait outside for you. At 9 o'clock?
1: All right.
2: Ladies, waitress brutally murdered in Bexhill. ABC strikes again. ER, sir, Scotland Yard receives third murder note. Alphabet murderer to strike again in Churston.
3: Yes, sir.
0: Third class, single, to Churston. Give me a pint of half and half, please.
4: Yes, sir. There you are, sir. You up from London, sir?
0: Yes, I come directly from London.
4: Ah, salesman?
0: Stockings is my line.
4: Rough going these days, what with rationing, eh?
5: Well. It isn't my old friend, Alexander Bonaparte Cuss.
0: I'm sorry, I'm afraid I don't remember.
5: We met in the library, remember?
0: Oh,
5: in London. Yeah. Yes, had quite a talk.
0: Yeah.
5: Franklin Clark, remember?
0: Yes, of course. You'll forgive me, Mr. Clark. My memory, it seems to be getting worse and worse.
5: But you must have come under better times, Mr. Cuss. New briefcase, I see. Nice, bright, new initials.
0: Well, I got a job shortly after I saw you, Mr. Clark, from Ballinger Limited. Stockings, my old line, you know. But to tell you the truth, I haven't been doing very well.
5: Oh, those headaches again?
0: Yes, the headaches. And the murders. The murders have upset me something terrible.
5: Oh, well, you're shaking like a leaf, man.
0: No.
5: Hey, Jonathan, a brandy for Mr. Cust.
0: Oh,
5: he needs it.
0: Sir.
5: The trouble with you, Cust, is you're inclined to be morbid. I remember that book you were reading the day we met, stuff about epilepsy.
0: Well, it might be epilepsy, mightn't it?
5: What?
0: Well, they discharged me from the army before the war ended. See, I had a kind of a fit, you know. And
5: never had anything like it again, have you?
0: No, I didn't have a fit again, just the headaches. I forget what happens, hours at a time. Do you know, once I was sitting in a station waiting room and a newsboy came by and I bought a paper from and it was all about that first murder in Andover.
5: Yeah.
0: It said the police had got another note, another typewritten note, Mr. Clark, and the murderer was going to strike next in Bexhill. And suddenly I realized I was in Bexhill. And I'd been in Andover the day before when the first murder happened.
5: Well, how did you happen to go from Andover to Bexhill?
0: Well, that's the way I'm supposed to go, on my route, selling the stockings. I'm supposed to take the towns alphabetically.
5: Oh, well, then it's not so surprising you should have been in Bexhill after all, is it? Just a coincidence.
0: Well, the waitress in Bexhill there, I walked home with her that night, Mr. Clark, the night she was murdered.
5: Well, good heavens, Cusk, you don't think you killed Mary Barnard, do you?
0: I don't know, Mr. Clark. It said in that book that people who have had epileptic fits often do things and don't remember them. They even commit crimes. I said good night to her, and after that
5: The notes, those typewritten notes. Wouldn't you have remembered if you'd written them?
0: I don't know.
5: Well, now, I know a little something about psychology myself, Gust. And I'd stake everything I own on the fact that the man who wrote those notes was conscious of what he was doing.
0: Do you really think so, Mr. Clark?
5: Positive of it. Now, pull yourself together, man. Incidentally, my sister-in-law lives here in Churston. My brother is Lord Cameron Clark, and I happen to know she needs some new stockings.
0: Oh.
5: Pop over there in the morning, will you, and show the old girl your line?
0: Huh.
5: Here's the address. Might cheer you up to make a good sale,
0: Oh, I'm sure it would, Mr. Clark. I'm sure it would. Well, good night, Mr. Clark, and thank you again for all your kindness.
5: Good night.
0: I'm sure, sir.
5: Good night. Oh, wait a minute. You've forgotten something again.
0: Oh, dear me, that's my typewriter. I shall certainly need that.
5: Oh?
0: Well, I was to type up my report to the Home Office in case I should make that sale tomorrow.
5: Oh, of course. Oh, yes. By the way, Cust, better watch out. Somebody in Churston is going to be murdered tomorrow.
0: Hey?
5: Old ABC is up to the letter C, you know, and your name is Cust.
0: Huh?
5: Oh, I say, good heavens. Mine is Clark.
0: Thank you again for your generous order, Lady Clark. I hope you'll be pleased. This line of woolen lined stockings is one of Ballinger's best buys right now, Lady Clark.
6: My brother-in-law told me that you'd had some unfortunate times lately, Mr. Cuss.
0: Yes.
6: But I really did need the stockings, and I should
5: Hello
6: be...
5: Hello again, Cuss.
0: Hello, sir.
5: I've been stuffing myself with bacon and eggs. Make a sale, old boy?
0: Oh, yes, Mr. Clark. Thank you very much.
5: Good, good. Louise is filthy with money, and her ladyship's legs are in constant need of recovering.
0: Oh, I wouldn't say that,
5: Yes, really. She wanted the stockings.
0: Well, thank you very much, m'lady. I hope I shall have the privilege of serving you again next year.
6: Goodbye, Mr. Cust, and good luck.
5: Cheerio, Cust.
6: Such a nice little man, Franklin.
5: He's a bit off his nut, I'm afraid. Last night he tried to convince me that he was the ABC murderer. His initials, you know. He has minor lapses of memory.
6: That little man, a murderer? Oh, really, Franklin?
5: Good Lord, what was that?
6: One of the maids. Where's that girl? What's going on?
7: In the master's bedroom, my lady. You better go with her, Mr. Franklin.
6: Brothers, whatever are you doing here?
1: Oh, my lady, the master, Lord Clark, has been murdered. Stabbed with a knife. Oh, in all of her blood.
7: Murder? Oh. Good heavens. Why, look. Look there on the floor. A railway guide, an ABC.
1: Take me out of here, Franklin.
5: Oh, Louise, I'm sorry you had to see this.
1: Oh, Cameron. My poor Cameron. Who never made an enemy in his life.
5: The man who did this was a maniac. And I'm afraid I know who he is. He always carried a walking stick with a heavy carved handle. That's how the other murders were committed, with a heavy stick. But he wasn't carrying his stick today. Must have grabbed a knife up there somewhere to kill Cameron with. But when? Were you with him every minute?
1: Well, I went upstairs to get my checkbook. It took me a little while to find it.
5: That gave Cust his opening.
1: Oh, to think that all that time. Oh, no. No, I'll never forgive myself, Franklin.
5: No, none of that now, Louise. The important thing now is to stop him before he can commit another murder.
1: But what are you going to do, Franklin?
5: I'm going to the police and see if they'll let me help. Let's have a look at this ABC railway guide he left beside poor Cameron. Look here. All checked. See there? Andover, Bexhill, Churston. Each with a check mark after it.
1: No.
5: Oh, where's the next one? Ah, see? See, London. He's through with ABC, he's gone home, and I'm going after him.
8: Yes? Well, Mr. Cust, come in. Whatever kept you away so long?
0: Miss Lily, I've got to talk to you alone.
8: Oh, well, I'll go up with you. I want to show you the new curtains I put up in your room anyway.
0: Oh, you are a nice girl, Miss Lily, really are
8: a nice
0: girl.
8: Let me carry one of these, Mr. Cust, the typewriter.
0: No, no, no, I'll carry my own things, thank you.
8: Oh, Mr. Cust, you're trembling. Oh, dear, you do look a fright. Look, I'm going to straight and get you a hot foot bath.
0: No, no, not now, please, not now, Miss Lily. There's no time for it.
8: What is it, Mr. Cust?
0: Close the door and lock it.
8: Are you in some trouble, Mr. Cust?
0: I'm in terrible trouble, Miss Lily. I want you to hear the story first from me. You're the only one who has ever been my friend. Oh, I've had a lonely life, Miss Lily.
8: Oh, poor Mr. Cust.
0: Poor Mr. Cust. That's what they always say about me. Poor Mr. Cust. I thought you were different.
8: Oh, don't take on so, Mr. Cust. It was only a manner of
0: speaking. Oh, you don't need to worry. I'm all right now. I never get two spells in one day.
8: Spells? Mr. Cust, I don't understand.
0: You heard of the ABC murders?
8: Shocking affairs. But, Mr. Cust, why
0: Miss
8: are you
0: Lily,
8: saying...
0: Miss Lily, the police will be here at any minute. Please let me finish. I don't want you to think harshly of me, Miss Lily. I didn't plan it ahead. My instructions told me where to go. Some people can't help what they do. There are diseases. Epilepsy, for instance. You do things you don't remember. You commit crimes. And I'm like that.
8: Oh, Mr. Cust, I can't believe it.
0: When I was a child, Miss Lily, they used to badger me about my name. My mother worshipped strength. She named me after the strongest people she knew about in history. Alexander and Bonaparte. But nobody ever called me by those names. They called me ABC. ABC. I used to dream I was boiling in a kettle of alphabet soup. I was a terrible disappointment to my mother.
8: Mr. Cust, you're unsettled and tired.
0: You've got to hear me out, Miss Lily.
8: Oh, you've got...
0: Now, listen to me, Miss Lily. I could have been a hero once in the army in the last war. I was happy. I could have made something of myself. Then I started getting the headache. You must hear me out, Miss Lily. I started forgetting things after they discharged me from the army. Shock, they called it. I used to have dreams. I was a great ruler. The destiny of men was in my hands. I had the power over them of life and death.
8: Let me go. Please let me go.
0: First, there was Andover, that tobacconist. I can't even remember what she looked like. Then there was Bexhill. I walked home with a waitress from the station restaurant. She was murdered, too. In Cheston, I sold a dozen pair of stockings to a lady, and while she was upstairs getting her checkbook, her husband was murdered on the floor where I was waiting. And now I've come back here. Maybe the alphabet charm is over. Or is it? This is London. L, your name is Lily.
8: Are you trying to frighten me, Mr. Cust?
0: I am trying to convince you.
8: You, murderer. I'd soon believe it. My own mother.
0: What about this? Look at it.
8: Oh, no.
0: Look closely at it. I found it in my briefcase when I came on the train, Miss Lily. This knife murdered a man in Churston just 3 hours ago.
8: No!

0: Now, there, Miss Marbury, don't take on so. He's all handcuffed pretty as you please in the next room.
1: But he was such a nice man. I still can't hardly believe it.
2: Is this the knife he threatened you with, Miss Marbury?
1: Yes.
3: We just got here in the nick of time, Ephraim.
4: Hey, that's a wicked-looking knife.
5: It's the Churston murder knife, right enough, Mr. Clark. No doubt of it.
2: Well, let's take inventory. Typewriter.
5: Checks with the murder notes.
2: Walking stick.
5: Same markings as on the heads of the first victims.
2: And the psychiatrist's report says the murders were premeditated and the notes could not possibly have been written except by a person who was conscious and in his right mind.
4: Well, that breaks down any idea Cust may have had of entering an insanity plea.
2: Right. I think he'll sign the confession without any difficulty. Bring him in.
0: Bring the prisoner in.
2: Well, Cust, are you ready to sign your confession?
6: I don't know, Inspector. A moment ago I was certain I must have done it. But why? That's what worries me. Why? Mr. Clark, why do you think I did it?
4: You're wasting valuable time, Cust. I don't care why you did it. You killed my brother and I want to see you hang for it. I don't care how balmy you are.
1: You ought to be ashamed of yourself, talking to our Mr. Cust in that bloodthirsty manner. I don't know what's getting into the gentry, I'm sure.
4: He tried to murder you, didn't he?
1: Well, he couldn't help himself, poor thing. He's been terribly upset of late.
6: You are a nice girl, Miss Lily. You are a nice girl.
4: The murders were willful and premeditated.
6: They couldn't have been premeditated, Mr. Clark.
2: Why do you say that, Cust?
6: Well, because I didn't go to any of those places of my own choice. I had my instructions from Bellinger's Limited. And those instructions were sent to me after the police got the warnings of the murders that were printed in the papers.
4: There never were any such instructions. We ransacked all your things, Cust. There wasn't any letter of instructions, was there, Inspector?
2: No.
6: Oh, yes, there was.
2: All right, we'll ring up Ballinger's. May I use your telephone, Miss Marbury?
1: Why, certainly, Inspector.
6: The number is Regent 3313, Inspector.
2: Ballinger's, are you there? Put me on to personnel. Oh, Mac, start packing those exhibits, will you?
7: Oh, right, sir.
2: Chrome speaking, Scotland Yard. But what date did you employ a commercial traveler named Alexander Bonaparte Cust? No, Cust. A.B. Cust. Initials A.B.C. Yes? Yes? Never employed by you. You're absolutely certain? Did you send a man to Andover or Bexhill last week? Not on your route. Thank you. That's all I wanted to know.
4: Too bad, Cust. I guess this knocks out your last ghost of a chance, doesn't it?
6: No, Mr. Clark. Because, you see, the instructions were in a letter, and that letter is right in this room.
4: Well, let's have a look. Come on, Mackenzie, give me a hand. Let's go through these things again.
6: It won't do you any good to look there, Mr. Clark. I have the letter. Would you like to see it, Mr. Crumb? It's here.
2: Well, I'll be... Where did you get that?
5: It wasn't on him, Inspector. I'll swear to that. Where did you have this hidden?
6: Well, Inspector, it isn't generally known, but I do wear a small hairpiece. Not out of vanity, mind you. I find it necessary for the business.
2: Let's see that letter.
6: Oh, gladly.
2: Dear Mr. Cust, enclosed fine advance. Typewriter is being posted today. You will...
4: What a lot of nonsense, Inspector. Look at the typeface of that letter. It's obviously written on Cust's typewriter.
6: Yes, that's right, Mr. Clark. And the man who wrote that letter was the murderer. Cool as you like, he sent the typewriter to me and instructions on one of Bellinger's letter heads and the money and everything else.
4: What kind of stunt are you trying to pull here, Cust?
6: No stunt. It's just that when you made that telephone call, Inspector, and Bellinger said I'd never work for them, I knew that the typewriter must have been sent to me by the murderer. And the more I thought about it, the more it seemed to me that the murderer must be Mr. Clark.
4: What? Why, this is too utterly fantastic, Inspector. Really,
6: the murderer would have to add to know something about me. Something I'd never confided to anyone but to Mr. Clark about my headaches. I'd been reading a book in the public library, Inspector, a book on epilepsy, and it seemed to me that what I suffered during the last war might have been epilepsy. And it was on my mind, see? It said that epileptics might commit crimes and not remember them under certain conditions. Without that to go on, the murderer couldn't possibly have pinned the crime on me.
4: That works two ways, Cust. You might have told me that story deliberately, just so you could cook up this story now.
6: Well, I couldn't cook up your fingerprints, Mr. Clark. And I'll wager anything, your fingerprints are on that letter.
4: Oh, come now, really.
2: Well, that's easily settled. We can do it right here. Won't take a moment. Take a set of Mr. Clark's fingerprints, Mackenzie. You examine the prints in the letter meantime.
5: Right, Inspector. Just press your fingers down firmly on this ink pad, Mr. Clark. What is it, Mr. Clark? It's quite simple, really.
4: Yes, it's so simple it isn't even necessary.
2: I'm afraid this is necessary, Mr. Clark. Only a matter of routine, you know.
4: But... I tell you it isn't necessary because Cust is right. I am the murderer.
2: You? But wait, then... You killed your brother, Cameron Clark, so that you would inherit the estate?
4: Yes, exactly.
2: But the others, the A and B murders in Andover and Bexhill and...
4: I committed them, all of them.
5: Yes, but...
4: Come now, gentlemen, surely you'll give me credit for thinking this thing through. If only my brother, Lord Clark, had been murdered, I, being the only heir, would have had a lot of explaining to do. So I invented my own little crime wave to make it appear as though he were just one of the victims of a homicidal maniac. And I must say, it almost came off, thanks to the unknowing cooperation of Mr. Cust here. Thank you just the same, Mr. Cust.
6: You're very welcome.
1: Oh,
6: I mean...
1: Oh, Mr. Cust, I knew you couldn't be a murderer, not really.
6: Oh, you are a nice girl, Miss Lily, really, you are
1: a
6: nice girl.
1: Those headaches, Mr. Cust. Why don't you go to an oculist? Those headaches, maybe you just need a new pair of glasses.
6: I think I'll do that, Miss Lily. Good, do you really think... Of course, I'll wager that's what's been the trouble with me all along.
1: You know, you need someone to take care of you.
6: Oh, I do, Miss Lily, I do, really. If only you... Oh... But no, you couldn't ever think...
1: What, Mr. Cust?
6: Well, I mean, Miss Lily, I was just thinking it would be really too much to ask anyone. Mrs. Alexander Bonaparte Cust. Not...
1: But when we're married, please don't wear that toupee. It's very conspicuous.
6: Oh, you are a nice girl, Miss Lily. Really, you are. I do hope people won't call you Mrs. A.B.

0: so closes the ABC Murders, starring Charles Laughton with Alsa Lanchester and Bramwell Fletcher. Tonight's tale of suspense. This is your narrator, the man in black, who conveys to you Columbia's invitation to spend this half hour in suspense with us again next Tuesday, when Agnes Moorhead will return to our stage, a star of the suspense play called She Overheard Murder Speaking. Producer of these broadcasts is William Spear, who with Ted Bliss, the director, Lud Gluskin and Lucian Mahowick, conductor and composer, and Robert Tallman, the radio author, collaborated on tonight's Suspense.
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1: Suspense! 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
0: Suspense, radio's outstanding theater of thrills, is presented for your enjoyment by Roma Wines. That's R-O-M-A, Roma Wines. Those excellent California wines that can add so much pleasantness to the way you live, to your happiness in entertaining guests, to your enjoyment of everyday meals. Yes, right now a glassful would be very pleasant, as Roma Wines bring you Miss Marcia Hunt as Martha in Pink Camellias. A remarkable tale of
1: suspense.
2: It's not often a woman can look back and see the events of her life like tiny, confused pieces of a jigsaw puzzle, meeting finally and neatly to form one picture. I can do that tonight. I can see so clearly, and I must make you see, too. If only I have time, if only I have enough moments left. The years I spent with Aunt Abby were long and dull. She was an invalid. Her heart was bad. So she lay in her bed day after day, making the most of it, ordering and complaining. Well, I was an orphan, helpless, so what could I do? Aunt Abby took me in, and I worked for my keep. Worked hard. It was I who kept the house running. I who went into the village 2 miles away to buy the cakes and candy she grew fat on. It was I who sat by her bed and read the sickening love stories to her. I bore the brunt of her frenzy at being old and ill and unwanted by men. And it made her happy to see me grow more afraid and less attractive. Then, about a year ago, one afternoon when we were having tea.
3: Martha, these aren't the cakes I like. Really, you are stupid. It was the little chocolate ones I wanted, the ones with the center scooped out and the frosting inside.
2: They didn't have any, Aunt Abby. I asked for them.
3: Well, if they can't do better than this, we'll change to another pastry shop. Caramel icing, ugh.
2: Shall I begin reading now, Aunt Abby?
3: I don't think much of this candy either. Oh, here's a piece I like at last. Read? Oh, no, Martha, not now. I have some news for you.
2: News?
3: Yes. We're going to have a guest. A young man. Does that excite you?
2: Who, Aunt Abby?
3: Oh, Martha, you are a cold fish. Well, as a matter of fact, he's a relative of yours. A very distant one, and not really a blood relative at all. He's my second husband's sister's son. Let's see. Well, what does that make him to you?
2: Why, I suppose
3: he's my... Oh, never mind figuring it out. You are so literal.
2: When is he coming?
3: Just a minute. I'll look in his letter again. Let's see now. Yes, I thought so. It's the day after tomorrow he'll be here.
2: Shall I tell John to see that there's a room ready for him?
3: Yes, do. Oh, dear. This silly boy, Neil. He says here my second husband talked about me all the time. I guess poor Walter never did get over me.
2: How old is he?
3: Neil? 35-ish, I'd say. He was about 20 the last time I saw him. Too handsome to believe. But don't you go getting ideas about him, miss. Whether he's handsome or not, I don't want you making a fool of yourself. Anyway, Martha, you're just not the type of woman he'd look at twice.
2: She went into detail. She compared me to herself and told me no man who had known her had ever forgotten her. And I looked at her, lying there, fat and old, with a fleck of chocolate on her chin. Neil came 2 days later. I watched him make over Aunt Abby. I watched him hold her hand too long and smile too sweetly at her. And I knew from the first moment that Neil Garson was weak and without a shred of principle. I knew he wanted something from Aunt Abby, and that he would flatter her and fawn on her until he got what he wanted. But I also knew that for the first time in my life I was in love. As foolishly in love as a heroine in one of the cheap love stories I had to read aloud.
3: Well, that'll do for today. I do wish, Martha, that you could learn to read with some expression.
2: I'm sorry, Aunt Abby. I'm no actress.
3: You're the dullest girl. Oh,
0: I think she does very well, Abby. And I don't think she's dull.
3: Of course she is.
0: No, I think she has great depths, unexpected depths.
3: You're talking like a fool, Neil.
2: Do you want me to do anything else for you, Aunt Abby?
3: No, you can leave now. You do get on my nerves sometimes.
0: Oh, just a minute, Martha. Why is it you always wear your hair pulled back so tightly?
2: My hair?
0: It looked wonderful falling to your shoulders. It's a beautiful shade of red, you know. Like a mother's, isn't it, Abby?
3: Neil.
2: My mother? How do you know anything about my mother? Why, even
0: Abby
2: I never...
0: Abby told me about her. Showed me a picture, too.
2: But, Aunt Abby, you never showed me a picture of her. Where is it?
3: Back in the trunk where it belongs. Now, Neil, my dear, would you please leave us alone? I have something to discuss with Martha.
2: But please,
0: no,
2: I'd like to see
0: Abby.
2: It. I've never seen...
3: Now, Missy, I have something to tell you that I don't expect you to like.
2: Yes?
3: You know that Neil is a writer?
2: No, I didn't know.
3: His things are very artistic. He's read some to me. Oh, but of course, it's hard to make a living when you write things that most people are too stupid to appreciate.
2: Yes, I guess it would be.
3: Well, I've decided that he shall have his chance to do what he wants to do without having to worry about scrabbling for a living. I've left him half my estate.
2: Only half?
3: Don't be sarcastic, Martha. There'll be plenty for you.
2: Of course there will. I don't need much. I'd have no way to spend a great deal of money.
3: I do believe you mean it. But you're right. You'll just go along the same way after I've gone. You'll certainly never marry.
2: No. No, I won't marry. Aunt Abby, my mother wasn't plain like I am, was she? She was beautiful, wasn't she?
3: Ah, you're going to start that again.
2: But why won't you tell me about her?
3: Because she wasn't like us. She didn't fit into our family at all. No, you're not like her, Martha. And you can get down on your knees and thank heaven that you're not.
2: It was after dinner that night. Neil asked me for the first time to walk in the garden with him. I wasn't fool enough to believe that it was for any romantic reason, but I snatched at the chance to be alone with him.
0: Let's sit on that bench by the birch tree.
2: All right.
0: There. Nice night.
2: Mm-hmm.
0: Cigarette?
2: No, thank you.
0: Well, don't mind if I smoke. Ah, this is a nice spot.
2: Yes.
0: Abby tells me you know about the will.
2: Yes.
0: How do you feel about it?
2: Well, I hadn't thought. There's enough left for me.
0: Is that all you want? Just enough?
2: What else would I want?
0: You could be beautiful, you know.
2: Oh, you're teasing me.
0: If only I had money. Or if you had. Or even better, if both of us had. I'd teach you how to get some fun out of life.
2: You would?
0: Would you like having me teach you, Martha?

0: Roses are so perfect. Seems the poison kills all the worms.
1: Yes.
0: You ought to wear flowers, Martha. You'd be lovely with camellias in your hair. I must get you some. Oh, but then that would be silly, wouldn't it? For me to go all the way into town to buy you flowers when the greenhouse is full of them. But I'd like to see them in your hair.
1: Maybe I'll wear some someday, Neil.
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3: Between the acts of Suspense, this is Truman Bradley for Roma Wines. 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
1: I've never felt so alive as I was planning my first murder. Neil noticed the change in me, the new confidence in myself. He was fascinated. He was afraid of me, and yet he had to be with me. He was weak, Neil was. He was too weak to do his own murder. But I was strong enough.
4: It's about time you showed up. I sent for you a half hour ago.
1: What did you want, Aunt Abby?
4: For heaven's sake, take these roses and put them over on the other table. Oh, that's better. They were smothering me. Bennett brought them in this morning. Really, we must get rid of him. He's so old, he depresses me. I hinted to him this morning that it was time for him to go, but you'd better make it definite the end of the month. I like young people around me.
1: All right, Aunt Abby.
4: And if it's not too much trouble, miss, I wish you'd go into town this morning and get me some of my little cakes.
1: I intended to.
4: Well, I'm surprised to hear it. You've been mooning around here lately like a lovesick calf, never doing anything for me.
1: Yes, Aunt Abby.
4: Any funny business and you can get out and get a job or you'll really have to work. I've made things too easy for you.
1: Yes, Aunt Abby.
4: And when you go into town, try to get the cakes I like for once.
1: Oh, yes. I'll be very careful to get them, Aunt Abby. The little chocolate ones with the icing in the center. The cakes she loved best. The icing in the little hole in the center was soft and chocolate brown. The arsenic lightened it hardly at all, but then it took so little. Hardly more than enough to kill one of the worms on the rose bushes. I dressed carefully that day. I wore a dress that made my eyes green and brought out the red of my hair. I have never looked so well. Just before I got the tea tray lunch, I walked out to the greenhouse and picked two camellias of the faintest pink. They looked lovely in my hair.
4: Well, where have you been?
1: Here's your tea.

0: that, Abby?
1: I've waited long enough. But you got so few cakes. Only enough for today. Honestly, Martha, I have few enough pleasures in life. I should think you'd show me some what's in that dish? Strawberries?
2: Yes, Bennett sent them in for you. Oh. They're the first of the season.
1: He's trying to get around me so he can stay. Well, it'll do him no good. But put plenty of cream on them. That's it. And a cake, Martha.
2: Here you are, Aunt Abby.
1: Where's Neil?
2: He's working. He'll be in later.
1: Is this all the strawberries?
2: Yes, but Bennett said there would be more in a few days if you want them. He has them set up in boxes in the greenhouse.
1: Just one more cake, Martha. That's it. Why are you all dressed up?
2: I'm not.
1: It won't do you any good. You'll never get him. You... Martha!
2: You see, Aunt Abby, you didn't run out of your cakes. There were plenty there. All you'll ever want. There was no investigation into Aunt Abby's death. It was surprising, the doctor said, that she hadn't been carried off by a heart attack before. There were no surprises in the will. She had left small bequests to the servants and the rest of the estate to be divided between Neil and me. Very soon now we'd have our money. And I'd have Neil. I had a hold over him now, for the knowledge of murder shared is a stronger bond as love. For a while, Neil was in the best of spirits. But gradually, as we waited for the money, he changed.
3: A few more days in this house and I'll go off my head. Nothing to do but sit around these gloomy rooms and read musty old books.
2: You're jumpy, Neil.
3: Well, what if I am? There are things that would make anyone jumpy.
2: I know.
3: You don't know. You like remembering. When that little smile comes on your face, I know you're remembering.
2: Shh. John's coming.
3: What do you want, John? Well, put it down here.
4: Beg pardon, Miss Martha.
2: Yes, John.
4: I thought I'd better speak to you about Bennett.
2: Bennett? What about him, John?
4: Well, he hasn't been himself, you might say, since your aunt died. I don't know the last time I saw him eat a mouthful of food. He just sits and stares into space, and today's down on his back.
2: Really sick?
4: Half-starved, I'd say, miss, and brooding about something.
2: Brooding?
4: I don't know what about, miss. He doesn't talk.
2: Oh, I'll call the doctor, and I'll go out and see him myself. Thank you, John.
4: Yes, miss. I'll tell him you're coming.
3: Bennett knows.
2: Shh. Don't be a fool. Of course he doesn't know. No one saw me in the greenhouse.
3: He knows, I tell you.
2: I'll go and talk to him. Maybe I'll take him some hot soup.
3: You're kind, Martha. You're so kind. But he won't drink your soup. He knows.
5: Sorry, I can't get up, miss. It was good of you to come.
2: The doctor will be in to see you tomorrow, Bennett. But can't I do something for you now? Is there something you'd like to eat?
5: No, thank you, miss. No, thank you.
2: Is something bothering you, Bennett? Would you like to tell me about it?
5: Your aunt was going to let me go. After all these years, she as good as told me I was through.
2: Oh, but she left you enough to live on.
5: She was going to take my flowers away, but she didn't manage it. She died before she could get rid of me.
2: Yes.
5: Yes. That poison works fast on bugs in the garden, don't it, miss?
2: Yes, it does.
5: Did it work fast on her too, miss?
2: Bennett.
5: It just came to me all at once. The stuff was out in plain sight there.
2: Bennett, you can take care of the flowers for as long as you live. I won't sell the house.
5: I am too tired, Miss Martha. But I feel better for talking to you. You and I are the only ones that know. Oh, your aunt was a mean woman, miss. I didn't care much for her. She never paid any attention to how pretty the flowers was. The only time she was ever nice to me was when I took her something I'd grown for her to eat. Oh, don't feel bad about her, miss. Her and the bugs. They should have been killed.
2: I sat up with Bennett all night until he died. He didn't speak of my aunt or the poison again, and I never knew how he had guessed. Bennett's death did something strange to Neil. It made him really hate me. I've been looking for you, Neil.
3: I wish I never had to see you again. What kind of poison did you use on old Bennett?
2: I've told you 1,000 times I didn't kill him.
3: You make my skin crawl, Martha.
2: That's too bad, because you're going to have to be around me for the rest of your life.
3: I've been thinking, Martha.
2: Yes?
3: I'm getting out now.
2: You'd better wait until things are settled.
3: I've thought things out, Martha. I had nothing to do with Abby's death. There's no way they could prove I had.
2: They could prove it as well about you as about me, Neil.
3: I tell them you did it. I tell them just how you did it.
2: No. You're the logical one to suspect. You're the one who came here and made a hateful old woman decide to leave you a fortune. If I'd been after the money, I could have killed her long ago and got twice as much. Oh, no, Neil. You mustn't tell the police anything. They might hang you for it.
3: Not when they learned about your mother.
2: My mother?
3: Yes, that beautiful mother of yours. And you're like her, Martha. You're so like her, with your hair down around your shoulders and the pale pink camellias pinned in it. That lovely mother who killed your father and herself. That beautiful, insane mother.
2: Even in the first moment of shock, I knew it was true. Neil wasn't lying. That was why I had never been told about my mother. That was why murder had seemed so right and easy for me to do. Neil thought now he was the leader once again. I let him think it. I pulled my hair tight at the back of my head and shrank back into the colorless woman who couldn't possibly be a threat.
3: Say, Martha?
2: Yes?
3: Come in here a moment, will you?
2: What is it, Neil?
3: I wish you'd ask around and find a good doctor for me to see. I'm having trouble with my eyes.
2: Just enough to make his eyes burn and smart. Just enough to make a little rash come out on his skin. Not enough yet to let him know he was dying. The night came, though, when I decided to finish my work. Tonight, I planned a wonderful meal. Squab and wild rice and strawberries from the greenhouse. We had coffee in the drawing room. Neil took sugar in his. Neil took sugar that was loaded with death. I drank my coffee black. Another cup, Neil.
3: Thanks. I don't expect to sleep anyway, Martha.
2: Why don't you?
3: I'll be thinking about you and how beautiful you look. I'm glad you made yourself lovely for me.
2: I'm happy you think I'm lovely.
3: Are we friends again?
2: Of course.
3: I'm sorry I had to be so rough on you, but you were getting out of hand there, you know.
2: Maybe I was.
3: I just want you to know, Martha, that I've never felt about any woman the way I feel about you. If things had been different...
2: I thought I sickened you.
3: I was afraid of you, the way you were then. You were so cold.
2: I wasn't cold. I loved you very much.
3: And now?
2: I don't feel quite the same.
3: It's too bad. We would have been wonderful together. But you can understand how I feel, can't you? I mean, knowing about...
2: Yes, I can understand. What's the matter?
3: It's a pain. Nothing.
2: Oh, dear.
3: What is it?
2: I knew I'd forget something.
3: Oh, what's that?
2: Flowers for my hair. Oh, well, there are some over here in this vase. I brought them in this afternoon. There. Do they look all right, Neil? I haven't a mirror.
3: Why, yes, they're... But they're like the ones you...
2: They're camellias. My favorite flower. These are the last of the pink ones.
3: Pink camellias?
2: You look so strange, Neil. What is it?
3: You look like you did just before...
2: Before I killed Aunt Abby?
3: Yes.
2: I seem to look my best when I'm killing someone.
3: Martha.
2: But of course, Neil, you're dying. You've been dying for a long time. But it hurts now, doesn't it? It burns, doesn't it?
3: Martha. Help.
2: I can never feel this way again, Neil. I can never love anyone the way I loved you. And I can never hate the way I've come to hate you. It makes it more exciting to really hate the person you kill. I didn't hate Aunt Abby, you know.
5: Martha, no.
2: I despised her, that was all. I think you have to love someone before you can hate. Aunt Abby was the first person I killed, so I was interested in watching her die. Oh, but it wasn't like this. And she didn't know that I was the one who brought death to her. You know, though, don't you, Neil? You know. Neil? Neil. Oh. But it didn't take very long. It didn't take long at all. I finished eating my strawberries, then I left him, crumpled there in the drawing room. John would find him and call the police. But it was while I was walking up the stairs to my room that I knew I wouldn't be able to tell them how I had worked things out. I had intended to be here to tell them. I thought I would have years of life in a quiet little room where I could remember everything. They don't execute the insane, you know. But as I was walking up the stairs, I knew I wouldn't have years. I knew I only had a little time. Bennett. Bennett and his strawberries. Bennett killed Aunt Abby, too. Just the way I would have done it myself. I know how he felt as he took the little green stems off the strawberries and worked the poison in where the fruit was white against the deep pink. He must have been happy as he worked. I know how he felt because I'm like him, like that frail little man, and I'm like my mother. All people who kill are alike. I should have known Bennett was like me. If I had known, I wouldn't be dying now. I'd have all the years to remember in. And Abby will be pleased at the way things happened, and Neil will laugh. Neil.

0: 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Made in California for enjoyment throughout the world. Before we hear again from Marcia Hunt, the star of Pink Camellias, tonight's suspense play, this is Truman Bradley for Roma Wines. Before you enjoy suspense again, New Year's Eve will have come and gone. Make this the first New Year of peace in 5 long years, a New Year to remember with the gay continental smartness of Roma, California champagne. 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And for a magnificent Roma champagne cocktail, try this simple recipe. A cube of sugar, a dash of bitters, fill with chilled Roma champagne, and you have a superb taste treat. 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
1: This is Marcia Hunt. It has been a great pleasure to appear for the suspense audience. Next Thursday, Mr. Paul Henreid will appear as a man who waits for 20 years to commit a murder and then commits it in such a way that the law cannot touch him. 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Well, we'll all have to listen to find out. 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
15: 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Those excellent California wines that can add so much pleasantness to the way you live, to your happiness in entertaining guests, to your enjoyment of everyday meals. 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
16: I'll get it, Maggie. Public Library, Hillcrest Branch, Miss Roberts speaking. No, I'm sorry. We do not carry the racing form. We do not carry even the current racing form, much less those published in 1925. I know nothing whatever of Man of War's activities. Well, you will have to consult another source to win your wager. Goodbye. Yes?
17: Miss, do I give mine book back here?
16: Yes, this is the return desk. Let me see. That's 2 days overdue. You owe 4 cents, Mrs. Rudnick.
17: It's a lot of reading. My daughter read it to me nights. Here's the 4 cents, miss.
16: Thank you.
17: Oh, it was a grand book, though. Really grand.
16: Gone with the Wind, I suppose. I personally very seldom read bestsellers.
17: It surely is romantic.
16: Hmm.
17: I wonder, miss, do you know what happens on page 931?
16: Page 931.
17: Yes, we don't know to this day whether Scarlet, she goes to Mellon's party for Ashley, or page 931 and 932 are missing. So we were wondering if...
16: Missing? Good heavens, let me see.
17: We'd just give anything to know if Scarlet went to the party.
16: One moment, Mrs. Rudnick. Huh? The pages are missing. One leaf has been torn or cut from this book. This is vandalism.
17: It's what?
16: A page has been deliberately ripped out. I'll have to ask you for your reader's card.
17: But we didn't do it.
16: One moment, please. Miss Hughes.
18: Yeah?
16: Miss Hughes, will you please look up the list price of this book, Gone with the Wind?
18: Yeah, sure. Just a second.
16: You see, Mrs. Rudnick, you will have to pay the cost of the book or lose all library privileges until you do.
17: Oh, but please, Miss, we didn't do it.
18: It's $1.49, Prudence.
17: I don't pay no $1.49, because I didn't do it.
18: How'd you find out about the damage, Prudence?
16: Mrs. Rudnick called my attention to it, fortunately.
18: Oh. Well, if she tore out the page, she wouldn't have told you.
17: No. You see, miss?
16: But the rules...
18: Oh, relax. Relax, Prudence.
16: Well, very well, Mrs. Rudnick. I'll investigate further. In the meantime, you may continue to use your card.
17: Oh, thank you, miss. Thank you so much. And goodbye.
16: Goodbye. Maggie, why must you interfere like that? You know the rules perfectly well.
18: Yeah, sure, but they don't make sense.
16: That's not for us to say. She should have reported before she took the book out.
18: Well, now that's silly. How could she report the page was torn out before she read the book?
16: Well, maybe you're right.
18: I don't know why you raised such a dust about it anyhow.
16: Because if I don't find out who did tear the book, I'll have to pay. And I don't want to spend $1.49 on a bestseller.
19: Hey!
16: Take care of that boy, Maggie.
18: Okay. What'll it be?
19: These here.
18: You want to take these out? All of them?
19: Sure. Here's my card.
18: Yeah. Tarzan of the Apes, Tarzan Triumphant, Tarzan and the Leopard Men, Tarzan and the Forbidden City, Tarzan the Invincible, Tarzan... Morning Becomes Electra.
19: Yeah, I'm making a radio, a walkie-talkie.
18: Oh, look, I haven't read this myself, but I don't think it's going to help you.
19: No, it says Electra.
18: Yeah, well, anyway, you got one too many books.
19: Okay, I'll take the electric book out when I bring these back. I'll bring them back tomorrow, so save it.
18: 5 books, and he'll bring them back tomorrow. Did you get that, Prudence? 5 books, and the kids... Prudence, what are you doing?
16: It's very strange. It's really very strange.
18: Are you still mooning over that missing page? In Gone with the Wind?
16: Yes. You know, whoever ripped that page out also underlined words on the following page, page 933.
18: Yeah? What kind of words?
16: Oh, they don't seem to mean anything. Words like anyone, merrily, hardly... They've been underlined by little scratches in the paper.
18: Hmm. Well, maybe somebody was cutting out cookies on top of the book. Come on, huh? It's past closing time.
16: I've got to find out what's on page 931. Well, I can buy a copy of this book on my way home, and I will.
18: Buy it? I thought you wouldn't spend dough on a bestseller.
16: Well, I shouldn't. But this annoys me. It's vandalism. And besides, I have an odd feeling, a feeling that something's wrong. Yes, I have a definite premonition.
20: walk away and come to bed.
16: All right, Maggie. I guess you win.
20: Oh. Was cookies?
16: No, it was words. I fastened the two pages together and made the marks back through. But these words don't mean anything either. Cure, wait, poor. I think they were cut out of the book because the marks are above and below each word.
20: Sure, that's kid stuff. You know, cut out words and paste them to write a letter.
16: Cut them out? Well, of course. Let's see. There's poor, your, 50, instructions, her, Melanie.
20: Oh, Melanie. That was Olivia de Havilland in the picture.
16: Really? I wouldn't know. Now, I'll start with the word 50. It's an adjective and must modify something.
20: Oh, Natch.
16: 50 health, no. 50 instructions. Could be, but it's awkward. 50 grand. Well, it's slang, but it does mean something.
20: I'll tell the world 50 grand means something.
16: Now, a noun must be followed by a verb. 50 grand to wait. Or to cure. I'll try that. 50 grand to cure.
20: That's a plenty expensive cure, that.
16: Now, her. 50 grand to cure her. Her.
20: Melanie. A girl's name.
16: Melanie? Why, yes. All the other words pair off perfectly now. Your Melanie, poor health, weight, instructions.
20: 50 grand to cure her.
16: That's it, Maggie. The words couldn't possibly go in any other order.
20: Yeah. So, now you've solved the puzzle, let's get to bed.
16: Well, all right. I suppose I have to wait until the morning to call the police.
20: The police? Just because a book was torn?
16: No, because it's a ransom note.
20: Oh, Prudence.
16: But can't you see? That's what it says. Some poor girl named Melanie has been kidnapped and is being held for ransom for 50 grand. It's our duty as citizens to help her.

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1: Between the acts of Suspense, this is Truman Bradley for Roma Wines. Elsa Maxwell, the noted hostess, says, "Every woman knows men love good home cooking, simple dishes cooked well, like beef with pan-browned potatoes, a rich stew piping hot, a spaghetti with a lively sauce. 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So delightful, so delicious, so distinguished. Enjoy Roma Burgundy with your dinner tomorrow night. 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
0: And now Roma Wines bring back to our Hollywood soundstage Myrna Loy as Prudence Roberts in Library Book, a play well calculated to keep you in suspense.
2: Miss Roberts, I'm sorry I couldn't get here till this late. I'm Lieutenant Murphy from headquarters.
3: Oh, you're a detective?
2: Well, that's what my paycheck says, ma'am.
3: Oh, well, of course, you're not in uniform. But come over here behind my desk. I want to show you something.
2: Yes, ma'am.
3: Has anyone been kidnapped lately?
2: Huh? What?
3: Anyone named Melanie? Do you know?
2: Why?
3: Well, this book came back to the library damaged, and I deciphered a kidnap message from the damaged page. See? Read it.
2: you deciphered this note?
3: You're laughing at me. I want to do my duty and you laugh.
2: Oh, no, ma'am. No, ma'am. We'll check on... Well, say, what do you know?
3: Yes? What is it?
2: Oh, nothing, nothing, miss. You took your glasses off, that's all. what'd you say your name was again, miss?
3: My name is Miss Prudence Roberts. What has that got to do with this?
2: Well, we have to know the source of our information. Yeah, this does look like a ransom note now that I look at it.
3: Of course it does.
2: But we haven't any case on deck right now that this could possibly fit into. I never heard of a ransom note without a kidnap case.
3: Oh, you haven't. Very well. I'm sorry I bothered you. We have to close the library now, so good evening.
2: Just a minute, miss. What are you going to do?
3: I'm going to find out who damaged this book. You see this card? These are all the people who have taken the book out. Six altogether.
2: Mm-hmm.
3: Lucille Baumgarten, August Beasley, Walter Evans,
2: well,
3: Jeanette
2: that's fine, miss. Maybe I could drop around and see how you're making out tomorrow?
3: No, I wouldn't inconvenience you. You needn't bother.
2: Gee, miss, you talk such good English.
3: I try to.
2: Well, look, could I see you home? It's pretty late, you know.
3: I feel quite safe, thank you. The worst that ever happened to me was one night when a vulgar masher spoke to me. He said, "Hi, toots, imagine."
2: Oh. Did you have your glasses on?
3: Why, come to think of it, that was the time I'd left them to be repaired. How very peculiar.
2: Yeah. Say, miss, how would you like to see a picture tonight with me, huh?
3: I wouldn't think of going out with someone I've met only once, Lieutenant.
2: Oh, yeah. I guess you wouldn't.
3: And besides, because the police of this city are obviously so inefficient, I have a great deal of work to do. Yes, Lieutenant Murphy, I'm going to be very busy tonight. Miss Baumgarten, I only wanted to make sure. You're sure the page was missing when you read it?
4: Oh, it was missing, all right. I remember, because it took me quite a while to figure out what happened. But I finally did, so it didn't worry me. Say, I'm not going to be in any trouble over this, am I?
3: No, it was damaged by someone before you.
5: But, miss, I didn't even read the book. I saw the name on it, see? Gone with the Wind. So I thought it was about airplanes. I'm building a glider, but when I started to read it, criminently. I think they ought to name books so you know what you're getting. It'd save a lot of trouble.
6: My dear young lady, A man of my age and education is aware of the value of books and cares for them properly, even novels. Yes, yes, I remember that page was missing. Obviously ripped out, an act of wanton destruction. Shocking, shocking.

0: Yes, what do you want?
1: Does Miss Jeanette Craig live here?
0: What's that?
1: Does Miss Jeanette Craig live here?
0: She did. She moved.
1: Ah. When did she move?
0: Oh, about 2 weeks ago, Monday, I think. Yes, on the 17th.
1: But she returned this book on the 18th.
0: That book? Oh, no. I was the one that returned that for her. I was cleaning out her room and I found it.
1: Well, I work in the public library, and this book was damaged. I wanted to speak to Miss Craig about it.
0: Oh, well, all I know is that she didn't expect to go when she did. Her room still paid for her, and she left most of her things.
1: Ah.
0: Someone took sick and sent for her, they said. They called for her late one night, and off she went in a rush with two men.
1: But if she left her belongings, she'll be coming back for them.
0: Oh, I guess she will, or she'll send for them.
1: When did you say her room would be available?
0: Her room?
1: Yes, I'm thinking of moving, and I like this neighborhood, and I thought...
0: Oh, well, come right in, and I'll show it to you. Now, it's real nice, first floor. Careful, it's dark in these halls. I'm used to it, and I can roam around with my eyes shut and still find my way. Now, this was her room. Come in, it's real nice in the daytime.
1: Is the closet good and deep?
0: Well, go ahead and look. That's her things in there, and some real nice things, too. I don't see how they do it, being a nightclub dancer.
1: Yes, lovely things. Huh. Funny. This monogram is M.S., and on this bag, too. Those aren't her initials.
0: Oh, you know how it is. These girls lend each other their clothes. Probably belongs to a friend of hers.
1: Did you ever hear her mention Melanie?
0: Huh? Oh, no, we don't allow any eating in the rooms.
1: Well, I'll take it, but I have a roommate.
0: That's all right with me.
1: Fine. I'll get her and we'll move in tonight.
0: Tonight? Well, all right. I'll move Miss Craig's things into my room then.
1: Oh, no. Leave them right here. I mean, you don't have to bother. We'll have plenty of space. The closet is so large.
0: Oh, well, just as you say.
1: And anyway, I want to know when someone comes for her things because I do want to find out where Miss Craig is. You see, I'm terribly anxious about the book. I really am.

0: Oh, Prudence, you and your mystery. We move out of a perfectly good apartment into a room next door to a pool hall.
1: But I have to find out where Jeanette Craig is.
0: Even when the lights are out, we have that darn neon sign. Chop suey. Chop suey.
1: But don't you think it's strange, Maggie? All her things initialed M.S. instead of J.C. M. could stand for...
0: Hey. Hey, listen. What's that?
1: Shh. Someone's unlocking the door.
0: Holy smoke.
1: Someone's come for her clothes. I know it. Yes? What do you want?
2: Well, I didn't expect this.
1: We rented this room today. Wait, I'll turn on the light. Now, what do you want?
2: Well, you see, I was sent to get something.
0: How'd you get a key?
2: Huh?
1: I know. You've come for Miss Craig's things. Is that it?
2: Yeah. Yeah, miss, that's right. It's a good thing you rented the room because I come to pay up and settle everything. This way it's going to be a lot easier.
1: This way you can just take the things. They're right here in the closet. I'll help you.
2: Yeah? Well, thanks.
1: Here.
2: Huh? What did you...
1: It's quite a load, isn't it?
2: Well, my goodness. Yeah. Well, thanks. Thanks, miss.
1: You'll have to make two trips.
2: Yeah, for sure.
1: There are so many things.
2: Yeah. Well, I'll be right back as soon as I get these in the car.
1: Quick, Maggie. I have to dress. Help me.
0: Well, why didn't you ask him where the...
1: Can't ask him. Now, look, Maggie. I'm going to slip out now. While he's in here, I'm going downstairs.
0: Why are you messing in this?
1: And I want you to cover up for me and delay him as long as possible.
0: Oh, jeepers. What are you going to do?
1: Come here. Look out the window. See his car down there, the long black one?
0: Yeah, I see it.
1: Well, I'm going to get in that taxi and follow him.

0: other. He's awfully far ahead.
1: Lady, I know this game backwards. It's been 20 miles and I haven't lost him yet.
0: Keep close watch. He may turn off in an effort to evade us.
1: I'll see him. Hey, what's the matter? You move out on your hunt? Well, I don't blame you for being sore. But, lady, there's all kinds of angles.
0: I beg your pardon.
1: For instance, I notice you wear glasses. Now, there's a saying, men never make passes at girls who wear...
0: Please, will you confine yourself to your driving?
1: Okay. Hey, look, he turned.
0: Oh, hurry. Why? We're way out in the country.
1: Oh, you said it. He's turning off again, up ahead. Probably a driveway.
0: Pull up at the entrance.
1: Okay. Well, this must be it. There's a house, and there's the car.
0: Oh, what a lonely-looking place.
1: Yeah. Now what?
0: Well, you wait here, driver.
1: One minute, lady. The time has come to tell you I got you clocked at $7.85.
0: That much? And I forgot my pocketbook.
1: I thought so, the old game.
0: But I have money at home.
1: Outside. You heard me? Outside. That's right. Now, if you was a man, I'd take it out of your jaw. As it is.
0: Oh, please. You aren't going to leave me.
1: Yeah. You're gonna walk.
0: But you can't leave me here.
1: Lady, I can't. Anyway, they might have a phone in the house.
0: I don't even know where I am.
1: I'll tell you where you are, baby. You're on your own.
0: Oh, to think anyone could be so... I'll report you.
2: Hey, you.
0: What? Oh, good heavens.
2: Quick, come closer, please.
0: All right.
2: Oh, please, take me away from here. Please help me get away from here.
0: Who are you?
2: Melanie Stevenson. They won't let me go. I think they're going to kill me.
0: Melanie? Ah. But where is Miss Craig?
2: I'm Miss Craig. Oh, please, I'll tell you later, but get me out of here.
0: Well, can you climb through and drop from the sill?
2: No, I'm chained to the bed. Oh, please, hurry. Bring someone back with you. That's the only way I can get out of here.
0: All right. I'll run back and phone Lieutenant Murphy, and the police will...
3: Oh, no, they won't. Come in, Toots, and stay a while.
0: But I, you see, I...
3: Oh, hello. So we meet again. So you had a nice long ride following me, huh? Get in.
0: Oh, but you can't...
3: Now, don't be bashful. You ain't going nowhere else from here. Not even to phone your friend, Lieutenant Murphy. You've reached the end of the road, babe. Positively the end of the road.
4: Oh, Murphy, close the door and sit down. This is important.
1: Okay, Captain. Well, what's up?
4: It's a kidnapping case, Murphy. I only hope we're not too late. That man who just left my office was Martin Stevenson.
1: Yeah, who's been kidnapped?
4: His daughter. This is the story. She ran away from home a few months ago to work in a nightclub. Took another name. Didn't even let her family know where she was living. That's why they didn't know when she disappeared, so it wasn't reported until now.
1: How'd she disappear?
4: Well, her father doesn't know. But it looks like someone recognized her in the club, knew the Stevensons had dough, and grabbed her. Well, first thing the old man knows, he gets a ransom note. You know, the usual kind, words cut out of something and pasted on paper to look like a telegram.
1: Words pasted up. Captain, what was the daughter's name?
4: Melanie, I think.
5: Melanie. Chief, you know, you should have had to order read more, like me.
4: Huh?
5: It's Melanie. Like, yeah, like in Gone with the Wind. She's the same note. The same note.
4: What are you raving
5: the
4: about?
5: The note that librarian Miss Roberts called us about. Remember I told you? Remember what a laugh it handed us?
4: Yeah, say, that's right. Well, she must be a pretty smart girl. Hey, maybe we ought to talk to her.
5: Yeah, just a minute. I got her phone number. I'll call her up.
4: Oh, so you got her phone number.
5: Huh?
4: I thought you said she wears glasses.
5: Well, I got it, Cap, just in case I turned up any information.
4: Yeah.
5: That's funny. She don't answer.
4: Well, she might know one or two people besides you, Murphy.
5: Yeah, but she's got a roommate. Oh, well, I guess I can see her in the morning. That's soon enough.
2: Oh, Prudence, they're going to kill us. I know it. They're sure you already went to the police. They're desperate. Maybe tonight they'll do it.
0: I guess they could kill us and still collect the ransom. But I don't think... No, they won't dare.
2: What are you doing?
0: Still trying to get this chain off my wrist. If I could open the padlock...
2: Oh,
0: darn,
2: if you'd only moved away from the window sooner, you...
0: Hey. What's that? Someone on the stairs. They're carrying something up. Listen.
6: Have you got enough, Duke? You want to pour a lot on the stairs?
0: A lot of what?
7: Plenty. I got plenty.
2: What's that smell, Prudence? It's like...
0: Gasoline.
2: Oh, no.
0: Oh, they couldn't do that.
6: Come on, Duke. Get in the car. I got to start.
2: Oh, they're going to burn us alive.
0: Shh. I want to hear.
7: Be right with you as soon as they give them each a clip in the head.
6: Ah, why worry? The smoke will get them. Come on.
7: Oh, no, I'm soft-hearted. Won't take a minute.
2: Oh, Prudence.
0: Shh. Get under the bed, quick. That's right. Way back. Now, don't make a sound.
6: Okay, Duke. Step on it.
7: All right, ladies, where are you? Oh, I don't need a light to find you. You're so attached to that bed. Come on, come on, come on. Where are you? So you're being cute. Well, that ain't going to help any because... trip me up, you little...
0: Bully, you unutterable bully. This is a good, strong shoe, and I'm going to... Trying to hit two helpless girls. I... Prudence, the fire, look!
7: Uh-oh, I'm getting out of here. Just have it your way, babe. Just have it your way.
2: Help!
0: Melanie. Melanie, will you stop that awful noise?
2: I don't want to die like this. I don't want to die like
0: Well, neither do I, but I have my dignity.
2: Help!
0: Hush. Please, hush. I want to see what they do.
2: What difference does it make they're leaving?
0: Yes, they're in the car, but a car's pulling up in front. Melanie, two cars. They've come. They found us. The police. Lieutenant Murphy and two Carlos. Listen. That's it, Lieutenant. That's the way.
8: Jump!
0: They've caught both of them, Eddie and Duke. It's wonderful. Lieutenant Murphy and Maggie's with him. That's how he knew.
8: Come on, jump, Miss Roberts.
0: We can't jump, Lieutenant. We're chained to the bed. He's coming up.
2: Oh, but can he get through? The stairs are full of smoke.
0: Can he get through, Lieutenant Murphy? Listen, fire won't stop him. We're in here. Over here in the corner.
9: Where's the padlock?
0: Right here, between us.
9: Okay, now look, I'm going to smash it with this flashlight, I hope. Turn your faces. There, that does it. It's open. Are you Melanie Stevenson?
2: Yeah.
9: Now look, you're going to have to jump. They'll break your fall. They got a net there.
2: Oh, I can't. I'm afraid.
9: Your father's down there.
2: Father?
9: Yeah. Now come on, as a girl. Up on the ledge.
2: I'm afraid.
9: That's right. Now don't let the fire confuse you.
2: Right.
9: Just push off. That's it. Okay.
0: Did they catch it?
9: Yeah, sure. Now, next.
0: All right.
9: You're not afraid, are you, Miss Roberts?
0: Afraid? No? Really, Lieutenant Murphy, why would I... Why could I...
9: Miss Roberts! Prudence! Well, what do you know? After all this, she fainted.

0: It's awfully nice of you to drive me home, Lieutenant.
1: Oh, forget it, forget it. I'm just thankful I had enough sense to try and find you tonight.
0: How did you find me?
1: Well, first I went to your apartment, and from there I found where you moved to. And Maggie knew which cab you took tonight, and, well, after that it was pie.
0: It was so melodramatic the way you got there just in time.
1: Yeah? Oh, you know, I can't get over the way you talk, Miss Roberts. Every word so clear, just like a poem.
0: Poem.
1: Yeah, that's what I said. Poem. Oh, I certainly hope I'm going to see you some now that the excitement's over.
0: Well,
1: Look, there's a real highbrow picture showing right near your place. I'd sure like to take you to.
0: No, I'm sorry.
1: Well, I just thought I'd ask.
0: But if you know of a good, fast murder picture with a lot of shooting...
1: Miss Roberts.
0: Can that Miss Roberts.
1: Prudence. Hey, wait, what are you doing?
0: I'm throwing my glasses out of the window. From now on, call me Toots.

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0: Miss Myrna Loy will soon be seen in the Jack Skirball, Bruce Manning production, A Genius in the Family. Next Thursday, you will hear Clifton Webb, a star of Suspense, radio's outstanding theater of thrills.
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0: 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For friendly entertaining, for delightful dining. Yes, right now a glassful would be very pleasant. As Roma Wines bring you Lloyd Nolan in a remarkable tale of...
1: Suspense!
2: I got to sleep pretty late. I'd been reading a book about the Civil War, and I got interested in the section on Gettysburg. There was some material that I hadn't known about. I didn't sleep very well even after I'd turned off the bed light. You know, when you're accustomed to having someone else in the house, it's an uneasy feeling to know that you're alone. I remember hearing the clock in the front room strike four, and then I must have fallen asleep. I was dreaming, as I recall it, about a very bloody battle between the blue and the gray. When the alarm clock went off, it was set for seven because I knew I had a very busy day. It took me a little while to realize what it was because in the dream at that moment, I'd invented a bell that scared the opposing forces right off the field. It was nice and quiet then. I lay warm in bed for a while, trying to remember my dream and not succeeding. When I did remember that I was alone in the house, that Margaret wasn't there to wake me if I dozed off for just a few more minutes. I'd just gotten out of the bed when a telephone made a loud early morning noise. I shoved my feet halfway into some slippers and muttered down the hallway. Yes?
3: Sorry to disturb you. Is this Michael Dawson?
2: It's a little early, but I think so.
3: Do you drive a Pontiac convertible license number 99R479?
2: Yes.
3: Where's your car now, Mr. Dawson?
2: It's right in front of the house. What's up?
3: Will you look and see if it's there?
2: Well, who is this?
3: Police department, Sergeant O'Connor.
2: Oh, well, just a minute. I thought it's awfully early in the morning for this to happen, but it's awfully hard to think clearly when you haven't had a cup of coffee or a cigarette. I walked to the front window and my car wasn't there. And I went back to the phone, still thinking how hard it is to think clearly when it's early in the morning. Oh, hello.
3: Oh, right here, Mr. Dawson.
2: It's gone, the car.
3: I just wanted to be sure. Your car was stolen last night, Mr. Dawson. It's pretty badly banged up.
2: Oh.
3: Are you insured?
2: Well, I think so. I don't know. Well,
3: I suggest you report the theft to the insurance company and come down to the police garage with a pink owner's slip.
2: Well, all right. I'll be down as soon as I can. I got dressed then and made coffee, drank it, had a cigarette. I called Tommy Castle, my insurance man. Told him that the Pontiac had been stolen and what the cop had told me to do. And he said he'd drive me down to the garage. I had the pink slip on the desk and I took it with me. It was 7:45 when Tommy picked me up in front of the house. We drove to the police station and started walking around to the garage.
4: You don't need to worry, Mike. You're very well covered. Now, aren't you glad you took all the insurance I recommended?
2: Well, I suppose so.
4: Because you're very well covered.
2: Well, that's swell, but if it's completely wrecked, where am I going to get another car?
4: Ah, they could probably fix it like new. And it won't be long before the market will be flooded with new cars.
3: Mr. Dawson?
2: Yeah?
3: Sergeant O'Connor, the car's over there, Mr. Dawson.
2: Where? Oh, yeah, I see it. It's pretty badly smashed up.
4: Now, let's look it over closely, Mike.
2: What a mess. Well, you know, that serves me right for leaving it out in the street all night. Never would have happened if my wife had been home.
4: Margaret's much more thorough than you are, Mike. Hmm.
3: Is Mrs. Dawson a blonde about 5'3"?
2: Yeah. Why, do you know her?
3: Is that your wife, Mr. Dawson?
2: Stuffed in the trunk of the car was Margaret. She was wearing the same dress that she'd had on the day that she'd gone to visit her mother. Well, the whole scene was very clear. I can remember easily. Her face was smudged, and I thought she wouldn't like to be seen with her face dirty. And her clothes were badly rumpled. And just below the left shoulder blade, sticking up straight from her back, was the handle of a brass letter opener. I must have started to weave a little then.
1: Hey, you all right, Mr. Dawson?
5: Easy, Mike, easy. Come over here and sit down.
2: All right, I'm all right.
1: I'm sorry I told you that way, but we had reasons.
5: Reasons? Well, it seems to me...
2: Well, who could have done it? Who wanted to kill Margaret? She had a few little faults, the same as all of us. Why would any...

0: You see, I had stolen my car and left it wrecked for the police to find. And in the trunk of my car, I'd stuffed the body of my wife, Margaret, who I had stabbed in the back at 4:30, Tuesday afternoon.
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0: I was, of course, the prime suspect in the murder of my wife, Margaret. The only thing was that there'd been a series of crimes in my neighborhood during the last couple of months. Crimes that all followed a general pattern. And since I was clever enough to fix Margaret's murder so that the death was as neat as the others had all been, it was decided at the coroner's inquest that the murder had been committed by a person or persons unknown. By which they meant the Jack the Ripper character that was running around loose. And I wasn't held. I waited a decent week until after it was all over. And then I called Judy. My Judy. She was so beautiful. She was tall and brunette and willy-willy. And then beautiful. With the loveliest green eyes you ever saw. She answered the phone right away and said she'd be right over. Coming, honey. You're the most beautiful thing in the world.
3: I'll bet you say that to all the girls.
0: Come here.
3: Mike, really, everybody on the street will see us.
0: No, it's okay. Say, where'd you get that dress?
3: An old aunt gave it to me. It didn't fit her anymore.
0: Well, it fits you.
3: Thank you.
0: Come on in. In the kitchen.
3: Your new recipe for poached eggs?
0: No, I want to tell you something.
3: A story, Mike? So early?
0: A story. A beautiful story about a lovely brunette and a guy who's nuts about her.
3: Who could you mean?
0: Come here.
3: Oh, you're very friendly today.
0: Well, you shouldn't have worn that dress.
3: This is the way it affects you. I wear it all the time.
0: Have you missed me?
3: Sure.
0: Have you missed me a lot?
3: Naturally.
0: You love me, don't you?
3: Of course I love you. You rehearsing for your bar exam?
0: Come on. Sit down there.
3: All righty, I'll sit down here.
0: Cup of coffee?
3: A cup of coffee.
0: Okay. There you are.
3: Don't you want some?
0: No.
3: Sworn off?
0: No. I have something to tell you.
3: I'm sorry about your wife.
0: Yeah, it was quite a blow.
3: I'll bet.
0: What do you mean by that?
3: I thought you said you loved me.
0: Well, I do.
3: Then you aren't too sad about Margaret, are you?
0: Well, it's a shame that she had to end up that way. You know how those things are.
3: Yeah.

0: Give me a kiss and stop talking so much.
1: Mm. New perfume?
0: Mm-hmm.
1: Where'd you get it?
0: Oh.
1: Where'd you get it?
0: Oh, really? Do you own me or something?
1: I want to know where you got that perfume.
0: Sit down and relax. What's the matter with you?
1: I ought to slap your face.
0: You do, and I'll slap you right back.
1: Judy, I love you.
0: Of course you do.
1: Well, that's why I want to know. I get jealous.
0: Naturally.
1: Do you love me?
0: Sure.
1: Well, you don't act like you love me.
0: You want me to gaze at you with great fawn eyes?
1: No, no, of course not.
0: What do you want?
1: I want you to tell me that you love me.
0: Why?
1: Because it...
0: Go on.
1: Well, I've proven how much I want you. I think that you should return the feeling.
0: How have you?
1: Have what?
0: Proven how much you want me.
1: Why? But by telling you over and over again that I love you, by loving you more than Margaret. Why?
0: By killing Margaret?
1: What?
0: You heard me.
1: What makes you think I killed Margaret?
0: Didn't you?
1: Now, look, Judy, this is a pretty tough way to treat me.
0: Didn't you?
1: Yes.
0: Then I love you. Kiss me, Mike.
1: She loved me. She really loved me. That was all I cared about, all I could think about. She was so wonderful. We got a little house in Glendale and were married out there when nobody knew us. And then that first evening, the very first hour almost, that we were alone together in our own home, somebody came to the door. It was Tommy Castle. He barged in and he talked and he talked about insurance.
2: You know I'm your friend, Mike, and yours too, Mrs. Dawson. That's why I feel it's my privilege, yes, my duty, to talk to you this way.
1: Yeah.
2: Now, I'm the last one in the world that wants to stir up any unhappy memories, but, well, if you remember, Mike, I urged you repeatedly to take out a joint insurance policy on yourself and on your, former...
0: You mean Margaret.
2: Yes, thank you. And, well, you know what happened.
0: What happened, Mr. Castle?
2: Well, he never took out the insurance, and so when Margaret, Well, I mean, she simply wasn't insured.
0: Maybe that's just as well, Mr. Castle.
2: I'm afraid I don't follow you, Mrs. Dawson.
0: Well, if Mike had collected any insurance when Margaret was killed, those silly policemen, you know how they are, they might have thought Mike had some
2: reason.
0: What,
2: Judy? Well, as I was saying, now, you two are just married. A whole new life ahead of you. And now's the time to think about the future.
1: Now, listen,
2: see?
1: I don't like this whole conversation. This is no way to talk to a man on his wedding day.
2: But Mike, that's where you're wrong. This is just the way to talk to a man on his wedding day. Now, look, can I talk to you for just a second, Mike, private? Oh, no, please don't go, Mrs. Dawson. This will only take just a second.
1: Now, look, Tommy, this is our wedding
2: now,
1: day.
2: Now, Mike, listen. You really ought to sign an application on Judy's life. Why, do you know how many women are killed in automobile accidents every year? And here in Los Angeles, this Jack the Ripper character... Only kills women, you know.
1: All right, let me sign it, and please.
2: Well, I certainly did. Well, there we are. Of course, you'll have to take a physical examination, but that'll be nothing to a youngster like you, you know. Well, folks, I can't tell you how much this will mean to you. What did I do with my hat? Oh, yes, there it is. I can't tell you how much
0: Mr.
2: this will mean.
0: Mr. Castle, you're going straight back into town.
2: Why, yes, I am. Anything I can do?
0: I think I'll ride in with you, if you don't mind.
2: What? Oh, no, I'd be delighted.
1: Judy.
0: I'm sorry, Mike. I forgot to tell you. An old girlfriend of mine called me today. She's in town just this one night, and I told her I'd see her.
2: But, Judy, it's...
0: I know, but just one of those things, dear. We ready, Mr. Castle?
2: Yeah, sure, I'm ready.
0: Don't worry, darling, and don't wait up.
1: Well, I just stood there. I didn't know what to say or what to do. It was our wedding night. I moved the curtain aside and watched her go down the walk with Tommy. She was holding onto his arm real tight, too tight. She smiled up at him. I went into the living room and tried to read Sandburg's Lincoln. It was quite a book, 5 big volumes. But I couldn't read. By midnight, I was in a blind rage. I was going to get in the car and go look for it. I was going to call the police. And a minute later, I was in a cold sweat of fear that something might have happened to her. And then back to a blind, scalding jealousy again. Finally, it got to be 3:30 in the morning.
3: Hello?
1: Hello, Tommy. Is that you, Tommy?
3: Huh? Oh, Mike.
1: Yeah.
3: Listen, I just came in. I heard the phone ringing. I ran up the stairs. I'm a little out of breath.
2: Where's Judy?
3: Judy? Oh, you mean the missus? Why, I don't know.
2: When did you see her last?
3: Why, I let her out at Sunset and Western, and that was about...
2: Oh, you did you?
3: Well, of course I did. Gosh, Mike, you don't think that I...
0: Well, hello, darling. I told you not to wait up.
2: It's 4 o'clock in the morning.
0: I know it is, and I'm sorry. Poor Ethel wanted to talk about her troubles. I just couldn't bear to leave. Hey, yeah, small coffee.
2: Poor Ethel. This was our wedding night.
0: Darling, you're white as a sheet. You're trembling.
2: Well, sure I am, and... wandering around at this hour. this Jack the Ripper character.
0: What was that?
2: Where have you been? What have you been doing?
0: Well, I just told you, Mike. Ethel Darcy.
2: Now, you listen to me. You listen to me. If you ever do a thing like this again...
0: Now, darling, you listen to me. You're not going to try to run my life for me, are you?
2: Your life? I'm thinking about our life. I'm thinking about the...
0: Mike, that's what I'm thinking about. Our life. That's not all I'm thinking about.
2: Well, all right then.
0: I'm thinking about Margaret.
2: Margaret?
0: You mustn't be like this, darling. You've got to promise me not ever again. Because I don't think Margaret would like it.
1: Well, she couldn't have made it much plainer, could she? And that's the way it was. From then on, my life was a nightmare. Someone you're crazy in love with and crazy jealous of, wondering where they are and who they're with and not able to do a thing about it. Sometimes I'd think it was getting better. It was going to be all right. She'd stay at home for days at a stretch or a couple of weeks. And then it would begin all over again. She'd just take the car and go. Always some girlfriend, she said. Girlfriend. Finally, I guess I did go a little crazy. I had to know one way or the other. So one night when she was getting ready to go out, I went to the garage and jimmied the lock on the trunk compartment of the car so it couldn't be snapped shut. I crawled in and pulled the lid down after me. It must have been crazy because it never even crossed my mind until I was lying in there all scrunched up in the dark about the last time anybody'd been in there. I mean Margaret. She drove for quite a while. It almost seemed as though she was just... cruising around. I mean, not heading for any place in particular. And finally she stopped. I heard her get out of the car and go in somewhere. When I was sure she'd gone, I cracked the lid of the trunk and looked out. It was dark. She was going into a crummy little cafe. She was in there a long time. But when she came out, there was somebody with her. It was a girl.
4: It's no trouble. I'll drive you home. Well, it's kind of a long ways. Could get a taxi.
0: No, I don't mind. Come on, get in.
4: Well, thanks.
1: So it was a girlfriend. This time, anyway. And then the car was stopping. I cracked the lid of the trunk open again. It was a nice night, and the convertible top was down, and I heard it all.
5: But this isn't the way. Why are we stopping?
0: You'll find out. Get out.
5: Get out?
0: Don't argue. Get out.
5: This is your idea of a joke or something. All I can say...
1: As the car roared off, I had a glimpse of it lying back there in the road. The girl's body, with a knife in the back, dead. After the car was back in the garage, it seemed as though I lay in that dark trunk for hours, shaking and trembling all over. After a while, I crawled out of the trunk, all cramped and stiff, went into the house. And there she was, in bed. She looked at me with those half-closed eyes, those lovely, lovely green eyes. And then she turned over with a little sigh and was fast asleep. As I lay there in bed, staring into the darkness, the only answer that seemed to make any sense was that I was losing my mind because of what I'd done to Margaret, maybe. That I'd imagined the whole thing. But the next morning, there it all was in the papers. More murder pictures, fiend strikes again. fiend. That was my Judy. My lovely, wonderful Judy. The woman I was in love with. From then on, I watched her like a hawk. Day and night, I never let her out of my sight. I hardly slept at all. I did things like letting the air out of the tire so she couldn't use the car, like hiding everything in the whole house that was sharp, or pointed knives, ice picks, scissors, letter openers. And Judy? She was wonderful. Calm, serene, apparently, without the faintest idea of what was in my mind. I watched her. And I began to think what I had before, that somehow it must have all been a terrible mistake. That was what I was thinking last night.
0: I brought you some tea and Melba toast, darling. Oh. You're looking better, I think.
1: Oh, thanks, Judy.
0: By the way, whatever happened to that letter opener? The new one we used to have on the desk.
1: The what?
0: The letter opener.
1: What do you want it for?
0: To open letters, silly. It's the first of the month. There's a stack of bills in there that high.
1: Well, you're not thinking of going out?
0: You don't know where that letter opener is?
1: No, I don't.
0: Guess I can find something else that'll do just as well.
1: I had the letter opener, of course, but I didn't tell her. I didn't dare. I could feel it inside my pocket as I lay there on the couch in the den where I could watch the front hall and the living room door. I heard her fussing around upstairs for a while. And then she came down and I heard the back door close. She was going to the garage. And as I got up, I could feel the letter opener pressing against my side. Oh, it was a terrible pain in my head. I don't know what exactly happened after that. And the next thing, the phone was ringing. It was morning. I got up off the couch, stumbled out into the hall to answer. I'm always groggy in the morning before I've had my coffee and a cigarette, but this morning was though I've been drugged or something. I couldn't think at all. Hello.
6: Mr. Dawson? Michael Dawson?
1: Yeah.
6: You drive a Pontiac convertible, license number 99R479?
1: I think that's the number. Why?
6: Well, we got your car, Mr. Dawson. Your insurance agent, Mr. Castle's down here already.
1: Oh, yes.
6: Yeah. We'd like to have you come down here right away and bring your pink owners.
1: Who is this?
6: This is the police department.
1: I was still pretty much in a fog when I got down there. I couldn't quite figure things out. My car must have really been stolen again. Really stolen this time. Wrecked, I suppose. And where was Judy? Maybe she'd wrecked it. Or maybe they'd caught her. But then they'd have told me about it, not just asked me about the car. Tommy met me outside. He must have been waiting for me.
7: How are you feeling, old man?
1: Well, I'm all right, I guess.
7: I'm afraid you're in for kind of a shock.
1: Was it pretty bad?
7: Yeah, pretty bad.
6: Oh, yeah, there he is now. Mr. Dawson?
1: Yes?
6: Come this way, please. There, is that your car, Mr. Dawson?
1: Yes, it isn't wrecked. It doesn't seem to be anything the matter with it at all.
6: Lift up the trunk, will you, Sergeant?
8: Yes, sir.
1: She was lying in there with her head twisted around, staring at me with those lovely, sightless green eyes, dead. Judy. My Judy. And the letter opener was in her back.
6: All right, he'll be coming around in a minute. Hey, you better get a stenographer in. He'll probably want to make a statement now.
7: You're all right now, old man?
1: Yeah, sure.
7: We can't pay the insurance, of course. You understand.
1: Insurance?
7: Well, the life insurance on Judy. But I'll get you a lawyer. I'll do anything
1: lawyer?
7: I can.
1: What?
6: Don't you think you're going to need a lawyer, Mr. Dawson?
7: Oh, I'll take care of all that.
6: One accident, that's one thing, but two wives, both in your car. Now there's your letter opener with your fingerprints on it. Won't go, Mr. Dawson, not anymore.
1: Oh.
6: And then, of course, there's all the others, seven of them, that you killed in the last 3 months.
1: That I killed?
6: Now, Mr. Dawson, you're not going to give us any trouble, are you?
1: No.
8: No, I'm not going to give you any trouble. I guess I killed her, all right. I must have. I didn't kill the others, of course, but I confessed to them. I was glad to. I'd rather have them think it was me than Judy. My beautiful, green-eyed Judy. I've got lots of time to read. I'm almost through the third volume now of that Life of Lincoln. Only two more volumes to go. They're pretty long and thick, but I think I'll make it, just about.

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1: Presented by Roma Wines, R-O-M-A, Roma, America's favorite wines. This is Truman Bradley bringing back for the curtain call our suspense star of the evening, Lloyd Nolan. Lloyd, ever since I saw you in Lady in the Lake, I've been wanting to ask you how you liked acting directly into the camera. You know, talking and looking right at the lens as if it were an individual.
2: Well, really, I enjoyed it, Truman, but it was a little tough. See, acting is easier when you're talking to another person. It helps you watch his reactions, see his expressions change as you deliver your lines, you know.
1: I see, Lloyd. Well, if you like to watch reactions, just try this idea, Lloyd. 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
2: Three very good reasons, Truman. 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
0: Lloyd Nolan appears through the courtesy of 20th Century Fox, producers of The Late George Apley. Tonight's suspense play was written by Elliot Lewis and Robert Richards. Next Thursday, same time, you will hear Mr. Richard Conte as star of Suspense.
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16: We were driving too fast, but I knew that if I slowed down at all, I would begin to tremble. And so, although the road was tortuous, climbing steeply up the mountain, I kept my foot pressed hard on the gas pedal. Out of the corner of my eye, I could see that my husband was looking quietly into the green valley far below. He looked peaceful now. He had made his speech about driving too fast. I'd asked him to be quiet, and now he was quiet. I wondered what he would do if I stopped the car and told him right then that we were driving up to the Johnson house so that I might kill him. I parked the car on the highway at the foot of the dirt road leading up to the house. We walked quickly behind the heavy trees. My husband stopped once to wipe the dust off his shoes. I hurried him on, and we soon arrived at the front door. As planned, I'd forgotten the key. I did open my purse and look, however, and that gave me the opportunity to release the safety catch on the gun I had borrowed from my husband's belongings. I suggested that we try one of the windows. He agreed, and we slowly made our way through the underbrush that was growing wild at the side of the stucco building until we reached a first-floor window. The window was set high above the ground, and my husband had to stretch his body to reach it. I waited until he had his back to me, with his hands raised high in the air, reaching for the window frame. Then I opened my purse, took out the gun, aimed very carefully at a spot just in the center of his left shoulder blade, and pulled the trigger 4 times. He didn't fall right away. He had had his fingers over the window ledge, ready to unfasten the catch when the bullets hit him. With some terrible effort, he dug his nails into the stucco and tried to keep from dying. I couldn't move. I wanted to scream, but my throat felt paralyzed. He tried to turn his face and look at me, but he hadn't that much life left. At last, he fell.

0: stopped screaming finally. I felt better for it. I bent and looked at my husband's body. He was quite dead. I wiped off the gun, his gun, and threw it behind an acacia bush. Then I walked back to the car, slowly and carefully removing any of my footprints which showed in the loose dirt of the road. At the car, I emptied some cigarette butts from the dashboard ashtray onto the road, dusted my shoes, then turned around and drove home. I put the car in the garage, went in and had my shower, and lay down in the library to wait. A few minutes after the grandfather clock struck 11, the telephone rang. Hello?
1: Miss Skinner?
0: This is she.
1: Miss Jonathan Brown, Sheriff's Office. I have some bad news for you.
0: My husband?
1: Yes, ma'am. He's been killed. Miss Skinner? Hello, Miss Skinner. You all right?
0: I waited quietly for a moment. Then I let the phone fall to the floor. I listened until I heard Jonathan Brown hang up. Then I replaced my telephone on its stand. Went into the kitchen for some ice, which I put in a large Turkish towel. I then arranged myself carefully and attractively on the living room divan. Then waited again.
2: Miss Skinner!
0: In here, please.
2: Oh, yes. Thank you. All right, Miss Skinner,
1: Well, that was a stupid thing for me to do, breaking the news that way, you know.
0: I'm all right.
1: Well, I came over as soon as you, dropped the phone.
0: Well, I felt faint suddenly.
1: Well, and no wonder.
0: Tell me what happened, Mr.
1: Brown, Jonathan Brown, Sheriff's Office.
0: Mr. Brown, please sit down.
1: Oh, thank you. Well, your husband was up at the Johnson house this afternoon, as well as we can figure. Up there on the side of the mountain, you know, and, he must have been trying to get into the window, and somehow, somebody, well, shot him. You sure you want me to tell you?
0: I'm sorry. Go on, please.
1: Well, we looked around the place, couldn't see anything. Though we found the, weapon, it was a gun, found in the brush near where he was, and no footprints or anything except tire marks down the main highway and a bunch of cigarette butts where someone must have been sitting in the car, waiting, you know.
0: Those were my tire marks.
1: You was up there?
0: Well, I had an appointment to meet my husband this afternoon at the foot of the road leading up to the Johnson house. He had said that he'd had some business to attend to and would get a ride with this other person. He was very mysterious about it.
1: Huh?
0: I waited for an hour or more at the foot of the road. You were so clever to recognize the meaning of those cigarette stubs.
1: Well,
0: And when he didn't come, I thought perhaps I was mistaken about the appointment. And so I drove home. Oh, think of it. Perhaps I'd gone up to the house, I might have saved my poor dear husband's life.
1: Now, terrible shock, I know.
0: I'm all right. I'm all right. I'll be all right.
1: Well, now, don't you worry about a thing, Mrs. Skinner. The sheriff's office will round up the guilty party or parties and have them brought to trial, you know.
0: Yes, I'm sure. I slept well that night for the first time in 10 years. My husband during his lifetime had snored loudly and steadily, and during his later years he had acquired the nervous and distressing habit of grinding his teeth in his sleep. This night all was quiet and peaceful in the house. In my house. And as I say, I slept beautifully. The next few days were also beautifully quiet. A few photographers and newspaper men, but they were kind and gentle and didn't make too much bother. Finally, Mr. Jonathan Brown called to say that he would send a car for me on Friday morning, the next day, as it turned out, to take me to the coroner's inquest. The small courtroom was crowded, and almost everyone there eyed me with great sympathy. The inquest proceeded evenly. There was as yet no evidence as to the identity of my husband's murderer. I again stated that I had left the tire marks and cigarette stubs at the foot of the road that led to the Johnson house. No, I hadn't heard a shot. No, my dear husband had no enemies. Then
1: I've had this blackboard brought to court so that I might show the position of the body when found. I think it might be of interest.
2: Very well. Proceed.
1: The body was found just below the first story window on the left side of the house. The dead man was obviously trying to gain admittance, you know. He didn't die immediately, as I will show you, but stayed alive long enough to try to keep himself from falling, since marks from each of his fingernails were found running down the side of the building. Here, then, is the window sill. And here are the marks of his fingernails. And here is the spot where the body lay when it was discovered. And here is the house.
0: As he talked, he watched me.
1: Ground floor.
0: And I didn't know why until I heard the first scrape of the chalk against the blackboard. For one awful moment, it was the sound that had been made by my husband as he tried so desperately to hold himself alive. I found myself tightly holding the wooden table in front of me. My arms and body tense, trying not to faint.
1: Since a large deposit of the dried stucco from the building is found under each of the victim's fingernails, I believe I can best illustrate the manner of the victim's last moments with a physical illustration. Suppose I am the victim, you know, and this blackboard is the side of the building. We hear the gunshots, and then the victim slowly sinks to the ground.
0: Help me! Please, I can't, sir. Please, don't make me alive.

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1: Between the acts of Suspense, this is Ken Niles for Roma Wines. 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Then Roma Vintner's unmatched skill, the magic of necessary time, and America's finest winemaking resources guide this grape treasure to rare taste luxury. 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So this Valentine's Day, say it with Roma. 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
0: And now, Roma Wines bring back to our Hollywood soundstage Agnes Moorehead as Mrs. Sally Skinner, and William Johnstone as Jonathan Brown in The 13th Sound, a tale well calculated to keep you in suspense.
2: I must have been taken home from the inquest. For the next consciousness I had, I was lying on the guest bed. In the corner sat Mr. Jonathan Brown. He must have seen my eyes open.
3: Feeling better?
2: Yes, thank you. I'm terribly sorry.
3: Oh, hey, that's all right. Quite a strain, you know.
2: Yes, it was quite a strain.
3: And Corner asked whether it'd be all right to go on without you. Everybody seemed agreed, you know, so we finished up while the doc looked you over.
2: What happened?
3: Oh, he said you'd be all right. Shock.
2: I meant about my husband.
3: And his death at the hand of persons unknown, you know.
2: Is there anything further I must do?
3: Not a thing, Miss Skinner.
2: You've been very kind.
3: Well, it's a terrible thing happened to you. Well, I'll be going now if there's nothing more you need from me.
2: No, nothing, thank you.
3: Well, goodbye then, and don't you worry. We'll find who did it, you know.
2: After he had left, I had the time to be angry at myself for my behavior at the inquest. What must the people have thought? To faint only from the noise of a piece of chalk on a blackboard? I wondered if Mr. Brown had suspected anything, because as I remembered back to earlier afternoon, he had been watching me as he drew those silly little diagrams on the board. He hadn't been looking anywhere else, not at the coroner or at any of the reporters, not even at what he was doing. He'd been looking at me. Well, of course he was looking at me. He was showing his sympathy. I slowly allowed myself to return to my former position in the community. I was able now to do the things I'd always wanted to do, but had been restrained from doing by a certain attitude of my husband's. He had never liked entertaining. He didn't believe that we should belong to the country club and take a civic pride in the fact that our home was the largest and most beautiful in the community. In fact, it was his desire to sell our lovely home that caused me to finally take that complete and drastic step. The first evening that I accepted an outside invitation was for one of the Wednesday night evenings of bridge at our club. At my table were the president of the bank and his wife. As I sat down, I noticed that a window pane on my left was shattered.
3: Good evening, Miss Gray. Miss Gray.
4: Well, good evening, Mr. Brown.
3: Good evening, Miss Skinner.
2: Good evening, Mr. Brown.
3: Well, I'm afraid I'm the culprit here. Playing ball with the kids this afternoon, and I threw one right through your lovely window.
2: Oh, really?
3: But I got old Sam here. I brought him along with new painted glass, and he'll fix us up ship-shape in no time at all. Go ahead, Sam, right over there.
5: Yes, Mr. Brown, sure. Don't mind me, folks. I'll be through here just a jiffy. Don't worry about it.
3: Oh, Incidentally, Miss Skinner, I always meant to ask you whether or not you minded noises, especially. Sharp noises, like, chalk on a blackboard.
2: I don't understand. Chalk on a blackboard?
3: At the inquest, I always wondered about it. You faded just when the chalk was scratching across the blackboard.
2: I don't remember hearing it. I'm afraid I fainted before you drew any diagrams.
3: Uh-huh.
2: I assume that's what you were planning to do, draw a diagram?
3: That's what I was planning to do, yes, ma'am.
2: Yes. Does he have to do that?
3: Is something wrong, Miss Skinner?
2: Does he have to do that?
3: Miss...
2: I can't.
3: Mrs. Skinner.
2: Again it had happened. And again when the noise was made, it sounded like my husband's fingernails scraping down the rough side of the Johnson house. And again, as I slipped into darkness, I could see that Mr. Brown was watching me. I stayed at home for the next few days. I canceled all appointments. The heat really was unbearable. In October, I resumed my activities. I began to see people again. I grew especially interested in chamber music. Through my activity, I arranged a musical evening to be given by a group of which I was the second vice president. They planned the formation of a philharmonic society eventually. I went to the musical alone, and I was studying my program when...
3: Is the seat taken?
2: Oh, good evening, Mr.
3: Mrs. Skinner, good evening. Didn't recognize you, ma'am.
2: Well, I was to be joined
3: well,
2: later.
3: I'll just sit here a moment then. You know, I terribly... terribly sorry about the other night.
2: Oh, there's really nothing at all for you to be sorry about.
3: Well, now, it's very kind of you to say that, you know, but I do feel guilty as all sin, being the cause of you getting sick.
2: Well,
3: like
2: really,
3: that,
2: Mr. Brown,
3: you know?
2: I wasn't sick at all. Mr. Gregg told me I had probably been affected by the heat.
3: Oh.
2: It was very close in the club that night, if you'll remember.
3: Oh, yes, yes, ma'am, it was. It was hard. Well, just so I don't feel it was my fault.
2: Oh,
3: you know?
2: No, no, I don't want you to feel it was your fault.
3: Yes, well, that's very kind of you, you know? All right. If you don't mind, I'll stay here until Deborah holds this seat gets here.
2: Oh, that's quite all right.
4: We crave your indulgence and a certain open-mindedness for giving a fair chance to the first piece with which we're going to open our program this evening. The title of this piece is The 13th Sound. And the composer is Julian Carrillo. And this piece, because of the unorthodox nature of it, created a veritable furore in New York City some weeks ago on the occasion of its premiere. It's what you'd call, I guess, modern music. And the really unusual thing about it is that the instruments... instead of playing as they usually do in Mozart, Haydn, and such classical veins, play in quarter tones. Now, a quarter tone is somewhere in between the other tones, such as the we are accustomed to hearing. So, on this following piece, the instruments are not playing, as you would think, out of tune. This is the way it is supposed to sound. Thank you. So now the various members of the quartet will tune their various instruments into these quarter tones. This is a short piece, but I know you're going to like it. Tune up, gentlemen.
3: This should be very interesting. Don't you think, Miss Skinner, the 13th sound? Have you heard it?
2: Huh? No, I haven't.
3: Oh, too hot again, Mrs. Skinner? It does get stuffy here.
2: Oh,
3: you
2: know. Oh, it's hot in here.
3: You look terribly peaked. Sure you're all right?
2: I'm quite a... Excuse me, will you let me out, please? Excuse me, please let me out. I left Mr. Brown sitting there. My man drove me home. I've never liked modern music. I locked all the doors and I turned on all the lights. And then I did a foolish thing.

0: made drove the other sharp, shrill, awful noise from my mind. Then I turned out all the lights, opened the windows, and went to sleep. I didn't sleep well, but I didn't stay awake either. I hadn't set the alarm next to my bed, and when I first awoke the next morning, for a minute I couldn't remember what had happened. I felt drugged. I got out of bed, put on a lovely chartreuse brocade housecoat, and started downstairs. The sun was shining outside. It was a beautiful day. Not the sort of day when you could be disturbed by unrelated noises. I felt grand when I got downstairs. Then I heard... I didn't know. I didn't care. I knew only that I had to stop it before it happened to me again. Stop it! Stop it! Please stop it! Get out of here! Who told you to do your work here? Did someone tell you to make that noise near my house?
1: Why, no, ma'am. The lawnmower, the dang thing wasn't cut, and I had to
0: get stop. Off! Go on, get off this property at once.
1: What? Yeah,
0: go and don't ever come sure. back. Do you hear? Don't ever come back. Don't ever come back.
2: Sure. Morning, Miss Skinner. Lovely day.
0: I turned and ran. Right back to my living room. I stood shivering there in a beam of sunlight. I waited for him to come bursting into the room after me. I waited. And then the doorbell rang. Who is it?
3: It's Miss Gregg.
0: Oh, just a moment. Come in.
4: Did I disturb you?
0: Oh, no, no, not at all.
4: Then I will come in, but I can only stay a minute.
0: Would you like some coffee?
4: Oh, no, thank you. When I was so sick, you remember, the doctor absolutely forbid me having any more coffee.
0: Oh, I didn't know that. Sit down, please.
4: Do you drink much coffee?
0: No. Why do you ask?
4: Well, I thought perhaps your recent attacks might have been caused by that. Oh. Mr. Gregg is a great one for aspirin and salt tablets. I think it's much simpler than that. Cut out coffee.
0: Well, I think my attacks were just caused by this heat. I plan a sea voyage.
4: Oh, how splendid. That
0: yes,
4: will certainly fix you. I don't mean to be disrespectful, heaven knows, but perhaps on the boat you might meet a fine young man who... Well...
0: Perhaps.
4: When do you plan to leave?
0: This afternoon. I'm leaving from New York.
4: Oh, you can't!
0: Pardon?
4: Why, the clubhouse, the unveiling ceremonies are this afternoon.
0: Oh, I forgot.
4: Well, you simply can't leave. We have no one who can replace you on the speaker's platform.
0: Oh, well... Well, all right then, Mrs. Gregg. I'll stay for the ceremonies. I drove to the new clubhouse with Mr. and Mrs. Gregg. The building was really very lovely. It was almost ready for occupancy. We were unveiling a heroic figure which graced the entranceway. Our speaker's platform was built alongside the figure, and quite a few of the members and their families were sitting on the wooden benches in the front patio, waiting for the ceremonies to begin.
4: Isn't this exciting?
0: Yes, it is, very.
5: The ladies have done a marvelous job.
0: Oh, thank you, Mr. Gregg.
5: Oh, what's that fellow doing up there?
0: Where?
5: Oh, you see, up on the roof there.
0: Oh.
5: The workman.
0: Yes. Yes, it makes me nervous to see people at such heights.
5: He's awfully close to the edge. But he knows his business, I imagine.
0: Yes, I suppose so.
5: Well, I'm very anxious to hear your little talk, Mrs. Skinner.
0: Well, thank you, Mr. Rick.
5: And I think you've managed admirably since you're unfortunate.
0: Yeah.
5: Well, you understand.
0: Yes, yes, thank you.
5: Well, I think we should get on with it, eh?
0: Well, I believe it'll only be a few more minutes.
5: What
0: is it?
5: What
0: is it?
5: Good heavens. Look, that workman, he's going to fall.
0: Can someone catch him? He's hanging on the edge.
5: Some of the men are running up there now.
0: They've got to catch him.
5: Oh, they will.
0: They've got... Oh, no.
5: He's falling.
0: Oh, no.
5: Turn your eyes, ladies.
0: No.
5: Turn your eyes.
0: I did it.
5: What?
0: I did it.
5: Why not?
0: I did it. I did it. I killed him.
5: He's not hurt at all.
0: I did it. I killed him.
5: Well, you're not hurt.
0: I killed
5: here,
0: him.
5: Let me take you home.
0: Listen to me. I killed him.
5: He's not hurt at all.
0: I killed him. Listen to me. Don't you understand?
6: I understand.
0: I killed him, Mr. Brown. May you stop that noise. Can't you hear it? I killed him.
6: I know, ma'am. It's going to be all right, you know. You just come along with me, that's all. Come on, Mr. Skinner.

0: She sign it, Jonathan?
1: Uh-huh. Yeah. Shame.
0: Yeah.
1: People do funny things.
0: Yeah. Did you pay the fella?
1: Mm-hmm. He's clever. Very clever.
0: He sure is. I really thought he was falling off that building.
1: Used to be an acrobat.
0: Ah. How'd he make that noise?
1: Yeah. He was holding tenpenny nails in his hands. Scraped them along the face of the building as he slid down.
0: Did you think of that, too?
1: Mm-hmm.
0: Made an awful racket.
1: Mm-hmm. Yeah, it's a pity. Nice lady, you know.
0: Yeah.
1: What the devil are you doing?
0: Hmm? Oh, fixing my nails, I guess.
1: Well, cut it out, will you?
0: Sure. What's the matter with you?
1: Noise makes me nervous, I guess. You know?

0: Suspense.
1: Presented by Roma Wines. R-O-M-A. Roma, America's favorite wines. This is Ken Niles returning for a curtain call with the brilliant star of tonight's suspense play, Agnes Moorhead. Apparently, Agnes, you're not superstitious, accepting the lead in a play called The 13th Sound on February 13th.
2: Superstitions are no phobia with me, Ken, but I do have one.
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3: Tonight's suspense play was written by Kathy and Elliot Lewis. Next Thursday, same time, you will hear Ann Baxter as star of Suspense.
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3: This is the man in black, here for the Roma Wine Company of Fresno, California, to introduce this weekly half hour of Suspense. Tonight from Hollywood, Roma Wines bring you a star, Mr. Gene Kelly, in a suspense play that tells of fear and suspicion and dangerous adventure on the long highway from California to New York. And so, with Death Went Along for the Ride, and with the performance of Gene Kelly as a man named George Javery, we again hope to keep you in suspense.
4: To 314?
5: Yes, sir.
6: I want a room.
5: The name, sir?
6: George Javery, but I haven't got reservations.
5: Oh? Well, I think we can fix you up, Mr. Javery, if you'll sign, please.
6: Sure.
7: Excuse me, friend.
6: Yes?
7: I couldn't help hearing your name, Javery. Hmm?
6: Well, that's right.
7: Any relation to Frank Javery of Cincinnati?
6: Well, not that I know of.
7: Oh. Kind of a funny name. No offense, you understand, but I just thought, you know.
6: Sure, I know.
7: Been doing quite a lot of traveling, haven't you, Mr. Javery?
6: Huh?
7: I see all them stickers on your bags.
6: Oh, yes, I've been out of the country.
5: Room 610, 450 a day. Will that be all right, Mr. Javery?
6: Sure.
7: You, gonna stay in Reno very long?
6: Just overnight.
7: Going east?
6: Uh-huh.
7: You driving?
6: Yeah. Say, what do you want to know?
7: Thought I'd tip you off to a good place to eat, see? Like steaks?
6: When I can get them.
7: Better stop at Harry's place, then. Best steaks between here and Chicago. Here's the address. I wrote it down for another fellow this morning, but he left before I could give it to him.
6: Oh. Well, thanks.
7: You, driving back east alone?
6: Yes. Say, what did you say your name was?
7: I didn't, but it's Brown. Steve Brown.
6: Well, look, Mr. Brown.

0: fella. He was looking for you. He said I should keep my eye out for you.
1: A one-armed man, Mr. Jeffrey? Why, no. There's no guest at the hotel that answers that description.
2: I tell you, I seen him coming out of your room, Mr. Jeffrey. I don't know how he got in there, but I seen him coming out.
3: You heard me. I'm checking out.
1: If there's anything wrong...
3: No, there's nothing wrong. I'm just checking out, that's all.
1: But at 3 o'clock in the morning...
3: Look, I said I'm checking out. Now, please get my bags out to the car. Just put them in the back of the car.
2: Yes, sir.
3: Now, look, kid. For the last time, do you know?
2: I don't know nothing, Mr. Jeffrey. Honest, I don't know nothing.
3: Okay, here.
2: Look, here he comes now.
3: Hey, wait a minute.
2: Thanks, Mr. Jeffrey.
4: You going east, mister?
3: Oh, it's you, huh? Say, what's the big idea?
4: What big idea?
3: Now, listen to me, my one-armed friend.
4: I can't help having one arm, mister.
3: All right. But what's the idea of following me around? You've been following me ever since I got here.
4: Oh, well, I'm sorry about that, mister.
3: So am I. Now, what about it?
4: Well, you see, I'm kind of down on my luck, so I'm hitchhiking. I got to get east, and I heard you were going east, so...
3: Oh.
4: You are going east, ain't you, mister?
3: Well, yes. Yes, I am.
4: Do you mind if I come along a piece?
3: Oh, all right, hop in. Say, there's one thing you haven't explained to me yet.
4: What's that?
3: What were you doing in my room? Hitchhiking?
4: I was never in your room.
3: The bellboy said he saw you come out.
4: I don't know what he said, but I was never in your room.
3: Oh. Well, it's kind of late to start driving, I guess.
4: I don't mind. I'm used to night work.
3: I don't think I got your name.
4: Jones. One-armed Jones, they call me mostly.
3: You traveling far, Mr. Jones?
4: As far as St. Louis.
3: Uh-huh. Have you been in San Francisco lately?
4: No, I came by way of San Diego. Why do you ask, Mr. Javery?
3: Oh, nothing. I thought I might have seen it.
4: What's the matter?
3: How did you know my name?
4: Your name? That's an old hitchhiker's gag. Hang around a hotel lobby and find out who's who and maybe where he's heading, see?
3: Yeah.
4: See? There doesn't seem to be much traffic tonight, does there?
3: No. Are you looking for something?
4: Oh, just reaching for a cigar.
3: Get your hand out of your pocket.
4: I was only...
3: Get it out, I said.
4: You don't have to pull a gun
3: no.
4: out.
3: No! All right, Mr. Jones. Come on, let's have it. What's your game?
4: Game?
3: Yeah, your game. Come on, spill it.
4: I don't get it.
3: Neither do I. I suppose you haven't been tailing me ever since I checked into that hotel.
4: Well, I explained about the hitchhike.
3: Get out.
4: Out of the car?
3: You heard me.
4: Okay. But, Mr. Jamie...
3: What?
4: Don't be too surprised if you see me again sometime. Good night, Mr. Javery.
5: Tonight for Suspense, Roma Wines bring you a star, Mr. Gene Kelly, whom you have heard in the prologue to Death Went Along for the Ride by Henry Denker and Ralph Burkey. Tonight's adventure in Suspense.
6: In this brief intermission in the play, let's imagine we're listening to a conversation taking place at the Smart Coral Beach and Tennis Club in Bermuda. An American about to depart for the States thanks his Bermudian friend for the gracious hospitality shown him. In particular, for the especially enjoyable wine his friend served. He remarks how much he'd like to be able to get some of that same wine at home. The Bermudian chuckles as he says, "But my friend, that wine you enjoyed so much, it comes from the great wine districts of your own California. It is Roma wine." Yes, friends, many Americans are still not aware that Roma wines are so highly rated in many foreign lands that they are imported to be enjoyed as rare luxuries. But here in America, we can still enjoy these superb Roma wines as a daily pleasure, well within reach of the most modest purse, with no high import duty, no expensive shipping costs included. That's why Roma wines cost you so little. Have you been overlooking the enjoyment these richly satisfying Roma wines offer? As a delectable beverage at any time, as the addition that can make any meal an occasion, as a sure-to-be-appreciated offering to your guests when you entertain. You get some idea.

0: idea of the great worth of these fine Roma wines when you learn Roma wines are America's largest selling wines. 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
1: And now it is with pleasure that we bring back to our soundstage our star, Gene Kelly, as George Javery in Death Went Along for the Ride, a tale well calculated to keep you in suspense.

0: All right, put him up. Come on, get him up and step out in front of those headlights where I can see you. Come on, before
1: don't
0: I let you...
1: shoot, mister.
0: Well, I'll... what do you want?
1: Not to get shot, right now.
0: Oh, I'm sorry.
1: Kind of jumpy, aren't you?
0: Yeah, maybe. Were you going into this joint here?
1: Well, I was.
0: Well, come on, I'll buy you a cup of coffee.
1: I think I earned it at that.
2: Well, howdy, folks. Good to see somebody. Out kind of late, eh?
0: Yeah. Black coffee, huh? How about you?
1: The same, I guess.
0: Look, I'm sorry I frightened you. Say, what's your name?
1: Eileen. Eileen Harrison. What's yours?
0: George Javery. Say, what are you doing walking along a million miles from no place at this time of night?
1: I started driving east in the $50 jalopy yesterday like a fool. It just fell apart on me. I was coming in here to phone or something.
0: Well, how far east are you going?
1: Greenwich, Connecticut.
0: I'm going to New York myself. You're welcome. I mean, if...
1: Well, I've...
0: Oh, look, if you don't like me, you can always get out and start to walk again. What have you got to lose?
1: Well, all right. Thanks.
0: And I could use a little company right now.
2: Well, here you are. Piece of pie? Piece of pie, bud?
0: Huh? Oh no.
2: How about a hamburger? We got good hamburgers, you know. We got...
0: No. Just be quiet a minute, will you?
2: Be quiet?
0: Yeah.
1: What's the matter?
0: Shh. Shut up, now, the two of you.
2: Sure, anything you say.
1: Say, what's the matter with you?
0: I'm listening for something, that's all.
1: What?
0: There he comes.
3: Hey, where are you going?
0: That wasn't it.
2: You know, what's going on, bud? You hot or something?
0: No, there's a car out there. It's been following me for the last 200 miles.
2: Yeah? How'd you know?
0: I know it. I took a side road. He did, too. I tried to duck him, and he hung on. He kept following me. I'm sure that... Listen, that must be it now. He's not coming in. He's waiting.
1: For what?
0: Me. Look, Eileen, here are the keys to the car. Go out and drive it up the side entrance. I'll be waiting at the door.
1: All right.
0: No, go ahead. He won't hurt you. Hurry.
1: Okay.
2: Hey, mister, you ain't in trouble, are you? I don't want no trouble in my place.
0: No, keep your shirt on. You'll be all right. Here.
2: Don't you want your change?
0: No, keep it.
1: Hop in. I'll slide over.
0: Thanks. Look back now, dear. See, is that other car following us?
1: I don't think so. Say, look, pal, I don't want to be nosy, but...
0: Eileen, I wouldn't kid you. I don't know what it is. Is anyone following us?
1: No, I don't think so. Uh-oh.
0: Lights.
1: Well, that doesn't necessarily mean it's someone following us.
0: No? How fast are we going now?
1: About 60.
0: All right, watch.
1: Hey, please be careful, George.
0: I'll be careful. Is he coming?
1: Uh-huh, I think he's gaining on us.
0: Yeah, I thought so. Well, we'll see how much this guy wants to play.
1: He had a pretty big car, you know.
0: Yeah, I know. Is he still gaining?
1: He's closing up pretty fast.
0: Oh, I can't stand this much longer, and I'm going to do something about it.
1: What are you going
0: to
1: do?
0: I'm going to pull to one side, slam on the brakes, and see what happens.
1: Hey, George!
0: I'll force him into the ditch if I have to. It's what he's trying to do to us. Hang on.
1: George! He's passing! You're going
0: to
1: hit him!
0: I'm trying to!
1: Out of control! He's
0: going to
1: turn over!
0: Oh. Come on, let's get out of here. Yeah. Did you see him as we hit?
1: Just for a second.
0: Did you notice anything about him?
1: Not much.
0: Well, I did. He was a man with only one arm.

0: Well, this is that Harry's place that guy told me about. You sure you like steak?
1: Who doesn't?
0: Well, it's the place for you, then. Finest steaks this side of Chicago, they tell me. Come on.
2: Table for two, sir?
0: Yeah, please.
2: Right this way.
3: The whole thing amounts to this.
2: Right here. Here's a nice table right by the window.
0: That's fine, thanks.
2: And, madame?
1: Thank you.
0: Two steaks, please. Both medium rare. All right?
2: Yes, sir. Thank you, sir.
1: George, to get back to our little problem.
0: Our little problem?
1: All right, so it's your problem and I'm stuck with it. Are you sure you don't have any enemies?
0: Well, how could I have been out of the country for over a year? I didn't have any when I left.
1: Well, could there be any connection with that work you were doing with the Chinese government?
0: Oh, not a chance. Well, look, I don't know any secret plans, and I've no agent X9. Well, all that's out.
1: Well, maybe it's all just a coincidence.
0: Oh, sure. A one-armed guy tags me all over Reno, then says he's a poor hitchhiker. Then he acts like he's trying to pull a stick up, and then 100 miles beyond where I've dropped him, he shows up in a big Cadillac. Just a coincidence.
4: Call for Mr. Javery.
1: George.
4: Telephone for Mr. Javery. Call for George Javery.
0: Yeah. Another coincidence.
1: What do you suppose?
0: I don't know, but I'm going to find out.
1: George, don't.
0: Come on, we'll both go answer it.
2: Are you Mr. Javery?
0: Yeah.
2: Well, that's good. They've been trying to reach you all day.
0: All day?
2: Yes, this is about the 10th call we've had for you. The phone booth is right this way.
0: One little coincidence after another. Calling me all day at a joint I've never been in before in my life.
1: George, don't answer it.
0: Now, look, you just keep an eye out while I'm in the booth.
1: All right.
0: Oh, pardon me.
5: Why, of course.
0: Hello. Hello. Hello.
6: Can I help you, sir?
0: Why, yes, I had a call on this wire,
6: but... I'm sorry, but your party seems to have disconnected. Did you call them?
0: No, forget it.
1: What was it, George?
0: Come on, let's go out to the car.
1: Well, what was it?
0: I don't know. Whoever it was, as soon as I answered, they hung up. Come on. Come on, there's a guy following us. The guy I bumped into at the phone booth. Oh. That's what that phone call was for. Get in the car, quick.
1: Here he comes.
7: Oh, Mr. Javery.
1: George, he's pointing something.
0: It's a camera.
7: Thanks, Mr. Javery.
0: Hey, what's the idea of taking pictures of me?
7: It's a hobby. I'll send you a print at the morgue.

0: on, George. Have fun. This is one of the really bright spots of old Chicago.
1: Yeah, a little too bright.
2: Ladies and gentlemen, we present, direct from 10 weeks run in New York, the world-famed sharpshooter, Professor Glidenheimer.
0: This is going to be all right, George. He's good. I saw his act in Hollywood. He's quite a comedian.
1: Well, that's swell. A little comedy had come in handy now.
0: Oh, George, you promised me. Come on, relax.
1: Okay.
0: He shoots at the light bulbs, and whether he hits them or not, they always break.
3: And now, ladies and gentlemen, blindfolded.
1: He didn't even aim at it.
0: Sure, that's the point. Later he's going to shoot straight up and the bulbs in back of him will break.
3: And now over my shoulder, the left shoulder. No, it's the right shoulder. That's harder yet.
0: It's funny, isn't it? George, your glass, it's shattered.
1: Come on, Eileen, we're leaving.
4: Please wait, sir. Don't leave. I'm terribly sorry. Won't you stay and finish your dinner? Please, sir. Our apologies. A most regrettable accident.
1: Yeah? Only it wasn't.
4: Wasn't?
1: Wasn't an accident. That comic up there shoots blank cartridges.
4: Well, of course, but...
1: Yes, and what broke my glass was a bullet. And it didn't come from the stage.

0: $1.
1: Thank you.
2: Good old Bear Mountain Bridge. Well, we're almost there.
1: Yep. With any luck, we ought to be in New York by 10 o'clock.
2: And the way you've been driving, I don't see how anyone could have followed us.
1: Oh, why do you think I was driving that way?
2: Gee, it's a beautiful night. Look at that moon.
1: Yeah. Let's stop a minute.
2: Why?
1: Oh, I don't know, just to look down at the water.
2: All right.
1: It's been a long time since I've seen the old Hudson River. I guess I better turn off the lights. I'm not sure I'm allowed to stop in the middle of the bridge.
2: Come over here by the rail, George. Gosh, isn't it lovely?
1: Yeah. Yeah, it really is. Now, look at that boat down there. It looks a little... I wonder how far it is down to that water from here. Well, I guess about 150 feet or so.
2: I'm awfully glad you decided to come this way. Why did you?
1: Oh, it's less traffic and not as many cars as on the George Washington Bridge or the tunnel, and, well, there's less chance of being spotted.
2: You still thinking of that?
1: It's kind of hard to forget, isn't it?
2: Just the same, I wish you would. It's not doing you...
1: Look.
2: What?
1: It's a car, and it looks like it's going to pull up behind us.
2: George, you don't think...
1: I don't know, but if some monkey's looking for trouble, he's going to get it because I've had enough.
2: What are you going to do?
1: Now, look, I'll crouch down in front of the car here where he can't see me. He'll pull up behind us so his headlights will be on us if he's up to anything funny.
2: Now, he's beginning to pull over now.
1: Now, look, okay. Okay, you talk to him. Stall him, then we'll see.
2: All right. But, George...
3: Don't you know you're not allowed to stop in the middle of the bridge?
2: Why? I just stopped a minute to look at the water.
3: You alone?
2: Why, yes.
3: I thought I saw a man standing here with you just now.
2: No.
3: There's a California plates on your car, ain't there?
2: Yes, I just drove through from the coast. Huh.
3: You pick up any hitchhikers on the way? Anybody that looks like this?
2: Like what?
3: Like the guy in this picture.
2: Well, that's the picture someone took at...
3: I thought so. All right, sister, where is he?
1: Right here, bud.
2: George, look out, he's got a gun.
3: Why, you...
1: Now, let's see how good you are without a gun.
2: George, the railing, he's trying to throw you over. He's... George!
1: Come on, kid, let's go.

0: Well, we made it. Home at last.
1: Home? This is the Bancroft Hotel.
0: The only home I ever had in New York.
2: Boy, take these bags. Now, sir, if you leave the key, I'll have your car garage for you.
0: Yeah, sure. Here you are.
2: Thank you.
1: George, I could go home, you know.
0: What? Travel out to Connecticut this time of night?
1: It isn't that far.
0: Come on, you get a good night's rest right here. Then you can catch an early train in the morning.
1: Well, all right.
2: Yes, sir. You'll wish a room then, sir?
0: Two rooms, please.
2: Yes, sir. Will you sign here, please?
0: Mm-hmm.
2: Thank you, Mr. J... Oh, Mr. George Javery.
0: What about it?
2: Nothing, sir. Only we have your reservations.
0: Reservation? But Oh, I get it. Another coincidence.
2: Sir?
0: Skip it.
1: George.
0: Eileen, look, maybe you're right. You better go on home.
1: George, you're coming home with me.
0: I'm sorry, Eileen, but this is journey's end, and I'm going to see it through.
1: Well, then, so am I.
0: Eileen.
1: Please, George.
0: Okay. Okay, come on. Well, what do you know?
1: What?
0: Our friend, sitting over there by that post.
1: The man who took the picture?
0: Yeah, yeah. Last act coming up. Oh, clerk.
2: Yes, sir?
0: What room do I have?
2: 706, sir.
0: That's fine. The lady?
2: Yes, sir. Room 614 for her. Front boy.
3: This way, Mr. Javery.
4: Going up?
3: Six, please.
1: George, shouldn't you call the police or something?
0: Tell them what?
1: Oh, I don't know.
0: Now, look, honey, you get a good night's sleep, I'll be okay. I mean, after all, this is New York.
4: Six out.
0: Good night, darling.
1: Good night.
4: Seven.
3: It's right this way, sir, to the left. Here we are, sir.
0: Just put the bags over there, son.
3: Will that be all, sir?
0: Yep. Here you are.
3: Thank you, sir.
5: Hello, George Javery. Took you longer than I expected.
0: Brown, a man I met in Reno. What are you doing here?
5: Waiting for you. And the name ain't Brown, it's Javery.
0: Javery?
5: Yeah, George Javery. Javery, I can't thank you enough for what you've done for me.
0: What I've done for you?
5: Sure, you've been a great help.
0: All right, let's have it.
5: Look, Javery, you've come to the end of the road. But I think you're entitled to know why. You don't know me, do you? I'm Bill Malone.
0: Oh, Scarface Malone.
5: Yeah, only I don't have scars anymore, see? That's the point. Took me 2 years and a lot of pain to get a new face. And I didn't get it just to look good in the coffin. Know what I mean?
0: No, I'm afraid I don't.
5: After a guy in my business has been away for a year or two, he's not always welcome back, see? And he generally finds out about it with a bullet in the back. That's why you struck me as a good idea.
0: Oh, I did I?
5: Yeah. I don't believe in taking chances, see? The boys thought I was coming east under the name of George Javery.
0: Oh, so the one-armed guy and all the rest...
5: No, he was one of my boys. And you were kind of rough with him, Mr. Javery.
0: Well, he wasn't exactly playing beanbag himself.
5: Jerry, he wouldn't hurt you. I just sent him to tell you so I'd have a line on where you were. After you dusted him off, it was just a break for me that you went to that steakhouse. Otherwise, I might have lost you.
0: A candid cameraman, too, I suppose.
5: Yeah. After I lost Jerry, I figured I wouldn't take any chances. Send a picture around to the boys. Like the guy that took a pot at you in Chicago. And the guy you tossed over the bridge. The boys that were out to get me, see? Only they didn't know all the time it was you. No chances, know what I mean?
0: Yeah. Only I can't exactly say I'm glad to have been of service. So if you drop that gun, I'll go.
5: Not yet, Javery. There's just one thing more you can do.
0: Yeah?
5: Stand over by that window.
0: What for?
5: Stand over there and drop your hands. Boys wouldn't quite understand it if you had your hands up.
0: The boys?
5: Yeah. The ones I've been telling you about. When I pull up that shade, they're going to take a pot shot at me through that window. When they do, they'll get me. Only it'll be you. They'll never know the difference. Now, over to that window. They know you're already here, so move.
0: You, don't mind if I sort of stroll, do you? After all, this is a surprise.
5: Come on. Over to that window.
0: And if I don't?
5: I'll plug you.
0: And if I do? You see, Malone, That's the trouble with your system. No incentive. You know what I...
5: Don't make a move.
6: George, is anything wrong? George!
5: Get over there in that corner.
0: Don't hurt her, Malone.
5: He's going to lock the door, that's all. Taking no chances, see?
0: Then here's some light so you can see what you're doing.
4: What are you...
6: George! George! Oh, George!
0: Oh, it's all right, Eileen. It's all right, darling. No. Well, there lies our nemesis, the late Mr. Scarface Malone. Otherwise known as the guy who never took chances.
6: But he's dead.
0: Yeah, smart guy. But he made just one mistake. He forgot that the door is right in line of fire with the window.
6: George, what are you going to do?
0: I'm going to call the police and explain this little drama to them. After all, I think it's about time people stop taking pot shots at your future husband. Don't you?

0: And so closes Death Went Along for the Ride, starring Gene Kelly. Tonight's tale of suspense. Mr. Kelly appeared through courtesy of Metro-Goldwyn-Mayer, producers of The White Cliffs of Dover.
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2: 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I hope you enjoyed our suspense show this evening. 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And now just one more word. Fellow Americans, the attack for victory is on. 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
0: Suspense is produced and directed by William Spear. 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
15: News and views in the world of art. Yesterday at the Deauville Galleries, a record-breaking crowd attended one of the most sensational exhibitions of recent years. Masterpiece of the show is a portrait by James Dorrance, titled The Name of the Beast. It's a savagely candid work, a face from which violence has shattered the last vestige of humanity. The tragic circumstances of the artist's death are too well known to review here. But at the same time, one cannot help speculating upon the essential mystery surrounding this remarkable canvas. What is the name of the beast?
16: The name of the beast was Krebs, Elmer Krebs. I found him in an evil waterfront dive, took him to my studio, and made the first sketch for the portrait that night. I gave him money, and he promised to return the next day. When he didn't show up, I went in search of him. He wasn't hard to trace. My search came to an end in a squalid room of a waterfront hotel.
17: Come in.
16: He didn't look up when I entered the room, but continued to sit there on the sagging, dingy bedstead, holding his head in his hands and gently moaning. I crossed the room and raised the blind to let in the daylight. Then I saw it. Blood. On his hands, on his shirt front, in his hair and beard, a horrible, sticky mass of blood. You didn't show up for our appointment today. I'm the painter you met last night, remember? You were going to sit for a portrait.
17: What do you want? You want your money back?
16: Certainly not. I want to finish my painting. I want you to come back to the studio.
17: You must be crazy.
16: Look here, it's very important for me to finish that painting. I'll make it worth your while.
17: Money? I don't need money. Not anymore.
16: Maybe I can help you in some other way. You're in some kind of trouble, that's obvious.
17: What business is that of yours?
16: You better wake up and pull yourself together. We'll have to get rid of those clothes some way or other, and I'll think of some way. What happened?
17: I told you it's none of your business. Why don't you leave me alone? I'm sick. All that blood.
16: The first thing we must do is clean up this mess here. Now get those clothes off. And the shoes, too. I'll make a parcel out of them and dump them in the river after dark. You'd better shave off that beard, too. They'll be looking for a man with a beard, you know.
17: Who will?
16: Why, the police, of course.
17: What makes you so sure of that?
16: I know more about you than you think I do.
17: You're bluffing.
16: Maybe, maybe not. But you're in no position to take chances. For all you know, I might be a witness. I might have seen you kill...
17: Shut up!
16: Temper, temper.
17: I told you I'm sick. I'm liable to do anything.
16: It wouldn't be smart for you to do anything to me, Elmer. I'm your only hope. You know that, don't you? You lost your head. You were clumsy. To get away with murder, you need a clear head. Look at the mistakes you've made already. Blood all over you. As good as a rope around your neck. Where did you hide the loot?
17: That's what you're after.
16: Then it was robbery. Somewhere close by, too. Couldn't have gone far with all that blood on you without attracting attention.
17: Well?
16: It was in a shop, I imagine. That means they probably won't find the body till Monday
17: What's
16: morning.
17: What's all this third degree? You with the police?
16: On the contrary, Elmer. I'm going to save you from the police.
17: Huh?
16: I told you. I want to finish painting that portrait of you.
17: It don't make sense. All this just to paint some crazy picture.
16: Ah, but what a picture, Elmer. I've waited 20 years to paint this picture. Everything I've ever painted has been merely the preparation for this. I've worked alone, never exhibited a single canvas. Do you know what it is to work alone?
17: Yeah, I know.
16: Nobody knows your name, but one day, quite suddenly, a masterpiece explodes in the face of a jaded world. Like your murder, Elmer. After a life of petty crime, at last an act of yours really means something. Newspapers will headline it. The whole world will be clamoring to know your name. Exciting, isn't it?
17: Exciting?
16: Well, that's the way I feel about this portrait. I must finish the job just
17: as
16: you want.
17: How do I know you won't take those clothes to the cops instead of dumping them?
16: I'm taking a terrible chance walking out of here with a bundle of blood-stained clothes, as it is. They'd fit me about as well as they fit you.
17: Okay, that's fair enough.
16: By the way, where did it happen?
17: The hawk shop, number 23, next to the alley.
16: Was it necessary?
17: The old man came in and started firing a revolver right off. I don't pack no rod. There's nothing else to do. I grabbed the fire axe off the wall.
16: Oh, my. And I suppose the police have your fingerprints on file?
17: Yeah, I done time once.
16: What did you do with the axe?
17: Just dropped it there. I was sick, all that blood.
16: I suppose you left nice red fingerprints all over the place.
17: I didn't touch nothing. Maybe the windowsill going out.
16: Oh, that's the first place they'll look. And you're obviously in no condition to go back
17: there
16: now.
17: What are you trying to do? Buy yourself a nice murder rap?
16: My dear fellow, any intelligent man can get away with murder if he keeps his wits about him. You ought to be very grateful to me, Elmer. I'm going to take your clumsy crime and make it into a work of art.

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1: Between the acts of Suspense, this is Truman Bradley for Roma Wines. 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
0: And now Roma Wines bring back to our Hollywood soundstage Vincent Price as James Dorrance with Elliot Lewis as Krebs in The Name of the Beast, a tale well calculated to keep you in suspense.
2: The shoes of the beast were just my size. I wore them when I went on my errand that night. It was fortunate I did. Getting into the place was simple. It was an old-fashioned lock, and the skeleton key to my studio fitted it perfectly. The shop bell jangled when I opened the door. I made my way quickly along the dark rows of counters to the rear of the shop. A pair of dusty portieres provided it from the back room. I pulled them to behind me and snapped on my flashlight. The body, or what was left of it, lay in a heap in the center of the room. The floor, well, it was lucky I hadn't worn my own shoes. There would be tracks out of that place, red tracks. The axe lay near the old man's head. I picked up the axe and carried it over to the sink. I washed off what I could and smeared out the prints with the cotton gloves on my hands. Then I made a quick circuit of the room, taking in every surface. With the wet gloves, I smeared the prints on the safe handle, the windowsill, and the jimmy the murderer had so stupidly left behind him. Then I dropped the cotton gloves on the floor and left them there. No way to trace a pair of cheap cotton gloves. Now there was only one last thing to do. Walk around the block to dry the soles of those shoes and burn them in the stove when I got back to my studio. The handiwork of the beast would remain, but the name of the beast had been expunged. But I didn't burn the shoes, nor did I throw that bundle of clothing into the river as I had first planned to do that night. No, no. This would be an authentic portrait of a murderer in the very blood-stained garments of his crime. That will be all for today, Elmer.
3: How much longer does this go on?
2: Until the painting is finished. You can't set a time limit on the completion of a masterpiece, you know.
3: Don't look much like me.
2: You've forgotten. I made the first sketch before you shaved off your beard.
3: I don't like this picture. Did you have to paint in all that blood?
2: My dear fellow, no one in the world would ever recognize you as the man with the beard in this painting.
3: I don't like this picture. I don't like staying here. Look, what about that stuff? When can I start cashing in on it?
2: I should have thought I was paying you enough to live on.
3: Suppose I want to get married.
2: Well, that... What? Oh, good Lord, man. You mustn't even consider it. In the first place, I can't afford to support another person.
3: Who's
2: and in the
3: asking
2: second
3: you
2: place,
3: to support anybody? I got that stuff, haven't I? Well, I'm going to cash it in, that's all.
2: Listen to me, Elmer. If you try to unload as much as one piece of that loot, the police will be on your tail so fast. Oh, no, my friend. That stuff has got to stay where it is for some time to come.
3: You just say that so I'll have to depend on you. So you can paint that lousy picture.
2: Maybe. Oh, by the way, Elmer, I've never said anything about it before, but you never told me exactly what you did do with the loot.
3: The suitcase, I told you.
2: Yes, I know, in a locker at Grand Central, but where's the ticket?
3: That's one secret I'm keeping.
2: Well, all right. But you will promise me not to unload those jewels. Not for a while.
3: She keeps asking me, when are we going to get married? What am I going to tell her?
2: Oh, by the way, who is the lucky lady?
3: Jeannie. Her name's Jeannie Baker. Hey, wait a minute, though. She don't know anything about me. Not anything. If I ever catch you talking to her, so help me, I'll kill you.
4: You're a friend of Elmer's?
2: Well, not a friend exactly. I'm afraid this will be rather a shock to you. You're very close to Mr. Krebs.
4: Well, we're engaged to be married. What is it? Is he in some kind of trouble? Are you a detective?
2: Well, not exactly. You see, I represent the insurance company.
4: What insurance company?
2: State Indemnity. Our policyholder doesn't want to prosecute, but at the same
4: prosecute?
2: Time... Prosecute? Well, after all, the jewels were of considerable value.
4: What jewels?
2: Why, the jewels in the suitcase, in the locker at Grand Central. He did leave the ticket with you, didn't he?
4: Oh, well, yes, but I mean, he didn't tell me that... Well, he did say it was valuable and he didn't want to risk losing the ticket, but... How did you know about it?
2: My dear Miss Baker, we insurance investigators have ways of finding out these things. Now then, if you're a sensible young woman... And I can see that you're not only a sensible young woman, but a very beautiful one as well.
4: Mr. Dorrance, what has he done?
2: Well, I don't think he regarded it as a theft exactly. More of a loan, in all probability. After all, his aunt was a very old lady and...
4: You mean he stole this jewelry from his aunt?
2: Well, I wanted to spare you those exact words if I could. Actually, the lady would prefer not to prosecute. But of course, if we can secure the return of the property in no other way...
4: I suppose I'd be arrested, too, as an accessory or something.
2: I must say it was rather thoughtless of him to have involved you in this manner.
4: How do I know you're what you say you are?
2: I have credentials, of course. But I would rather take care of this unofficially, especially since this little talk with you. You're much too fine a person to be involved in a sordid affair like this.
4: I don't even know that suitcase has any jewels in it.
2: Then supposing we go there together and get it, Jeannie?

0: Now, let's have a look.
1: How are we going to...
0: Well, I think I have a key here that'll open it.
1: What? Those must be worth a fortune.
0: Yes, they are, Miss Baker. You understand our concern?
1: Yes. Close it up. I don't want to look at it anymore.
0: I'd like to have spared you this. You understand, of course, that I wouldn't dream of prosecuting... Not now that I've met you.
1: I don't know how to thank you, Mr. Dorrance. This is such a shock to me. How could he? How could he?
0: There. You're not the first innocent girl to be deceived by an unscrupulous fellow like that. How did you happen to become involved with him in the first place?
1: I was lonely. I have no friends here, and he came into the cafe where I wait tables.
0: There now.
1: You won't let anything happen to me.
0: I promise you, I'll do anything to keep you from knowing another moment's unhappiness. That night I worked feverishly, like a man possessed. But as I worked, an uncanny change came over the man in the portrait. There was something about it, something that terrified and at the same time fascinated me. Yet the more I tried to make it come right, the less it really looked like Krebs. I began to regret I had had him shave his beard, in spite of the risk involved. Being clean-shaven altered a man's appearance more than I thought. But that wasn't the real difficulty. The real trouble was Jeannie Baker. How could she ever have loved a beast like Krebs? A girl so gentle, so lovely. I tried not to think of her, but the image of Jeannie stood between me and the canvas, and the painting just would not come right. And as Krebs sat there sullenly posing for me, his eyes began to grow more and more cunning and suspicious, as though he could actually read my thoughts. He would jump up every time I laid down my brush and circle the portrait like an infuriated animal, until finally... Around 4 in the morning, he dropped off to snoring. I let him stay there. In the dawn light, I looked at the picture for the last time and draped the easel to shut it out of my sight. My masterpiece, for which I had become accessory after the fact of one murder and sowed the seeds of a second, was, I knew it now deep in my heart, a failure. I was obsessed now with only one resolve: prevent the second murder, which by some instinct I knew was in Krebs' mind. At whatever cost to myself, no harm must come to Jeannie.
2: Mr. Dorrance, I've been told that artists are full of romantic notions, and the Bureau has dealt with a number of them in this neighborhood, as you can well imagine. But I must say that of all the pipe dreams that have been brought to me, yours is the most fantastic.
0: Oh, but listen, Inspector, you've got to believe me. That girl's life is in danger.
2: Yeah, we're checking on that. Now, let's check on a few other things, Mr. Dorrance. You say that on the night of the 12th, you met this man Krebs at a place called Louis.
0: Yes, sir.
2: And afterwards, you went with him to your studio and made a sketch of him for a portrait. All right, so far so good. He promised to return the following day and sit again for the painting. Well, he failed to show up, so you sought him out at his hotel. Now the story really becomes incredible. He tells you he's committed a ghastly murder. He's covered in blood. You offer to help him get away with the murder in order to finish the portrait. Oh, now really, Mr. Dorrance, you painters need publicity as bad as all that.
0: But, Inspector, I tell you, I have all the evidence.
2: Where?
0: At my studio.
2: Where's this man Krebs? Except for the portrait you say you painted of him, I can't find a shred of evidence that he exists. Now, just a minute. Yes, Sergeant?
3: They've picked up the girl.
2: Good. Send her in.
0: Oh, she'll tell you. She'll tell you who Krebs is.
2: Oh, come in, Miss Baker. We won't detain you long. Miss Baker, do you know this man? I say, do you know this man?
0: It's all right, my dear. Speak up.
1: Yes. His name is Elmer Krebs.
0: A few minutes later, they let me go, dismissing me as a harmless crackpot. Jeannie walked out of the station with me, clinging to my arm with solicitude, as one might act towards a beloved and mentally ill relative. Why did you do it?
1: Elmer came to my apartment last night. He told me the whole story.
0: But then why?
1: He was boasting about how he's pinned the crime on you. Don't you see? Everything you've done to save him has incriminated you, the bloodstained clothes, even the loot.
0: Oh, I'm tired. I don't know.
1: Oh, listen to me. He'll always be a threat to us, to our happiness. He's safe. The police don't even know he exists. They don't even know what he looks like.
0: There's still the portrait. It's not a masterpiece, but they can identify him from it.
1: I see. Darling, you didn't mind my rechristening you?
0: You once loved a man named Krebs.
1: And I still love a man named Krebs.
0: And it's all right. For that, I'd do anything.
1: Put this in your overcoat pocket. It'll keep you safe, darling.
0: What? Oh, no, no, I...
1: It'll keep you safe, darling.
0: He was there in my studio when I got in that evening, waiting for me. I had more or less expected it. I hadn't expected to find him in such a cheerful frame of mind. He had pulled the drape off of the painting and was walking round it, viewing it from every angle.
3: Hi, Dorrance.
0: How did you get in here?
3: Through the door. No more window jobs for me, Dorrance. Yeah, the picture. How about that? Got a new model, huh?
0: What? The picture? Oh, it's no good. By the way, it's finished now. You won't need to come here anymore.
3: You'll say.
0: I'll get you the suitcase. I suppose it'll be safe for you to cash that stuff.
3: I already
0: in
3: found
0: time.
3: The suitcase, Dorrance.
0: Oh? Well, take it along with you, then.
3: It's over there on the table. I opened it up.
0: Well...
3: Did you think I'd take it without checking on the contents?
0: What are you talking about?
3: What'd you do with the rocks, Dorrance?
0: Rocks?
3: You took the rocks, the jewelry. There's nothing left there but the settings, a pile of junk.
0: Listen, Krebs, I swear I never opened that suitcase but once, just after we took it out of the locker.
3: She's in it with you.
0: Listen, Krebs, you can think whatever you want to about me, but keep Jeannie out of it.
3: I keep Jeannie out of it? That's a laugh.
0: I mean what I say. Krebs, where are you going?
3: To our place. If she has those rocks, I'm going to
0: Krebs, get them. Come back here.
3: I've got a job to do.
0: Krebs, if you go out of that door, I warn you. All right. I dragged his body inside the door and left it there. Then I dropped the revolver Jeannie had given me back in my overcoat pocket and left my studio. For the last time, as I closed the door on the room, it seemed that the face in the portrait was grinning at me in hideous mockery. I meant to go straight to the police and give myself up, but I must have known in my heart that I wouldn't. Instead, I walked, and my feet took me almost against my will to the house on Grove Street, the house where Jeannie lived. I had roused her from sleep, and she seemed rather cross.
1: What's the big idea, barging in here this time of night?
0: I had to see you, Jeannie.
1: Well?
0: That was an unlucky name you gave me, Jeannie.
1: What's happened?
0: I shot him. You gave me a murderer's name, and now I am a murderer.
1: So you really did it. I wondered if you'd have the guts.
0: Jeannie! Oh, Jeannie.
1: What do you want me to do, put on black and cry myself to death?
0: You loved him once.
1: Who said so?
0: You were going to marry him.
1: Maybe. I thought he was smart once. I said I'd marry him if he pulled a really big job. I might have kept my word, but he bungled it. What's worse, he involved me. When I found out he'd planted that stuff on me...
0: You knew. You knew all the time.
1: Oh, so what? So what? You'll get your cut.
0: Oh, Krebs was right. You did take those stones. And I killed a man. For you. To save you.
1: What did you do with the gun?
0: It's in my overcoat pocket. I was going to the police.
1: Oh, you sap. Why didn't you leave the gun there? Make it look like suicide.
0: Was, in a way, wasn't it, Jeannie? I'm Krebs now. Dorrance is dead. You planned it very nicely.
1: Oh, stop. Stop trying to be deep. Doesn't matter what your name is. Either way, you've messed it up. Anybody have a key to your place?
0: No.
1: And we still have time.
0: Time for what?
1: The body! Any intelligent person can get away with murder if he keeps his wits about him. You told Elmer that.
0: Yes, I told Elmer that.
1: You're scared to go back there, aren't you? Do you want me to do it for you?
0: No. No, I'll do it. I must do it.
1: Here. Mustn't forget your overcoat.
0: No. No, I mustn't forget my overcoat. It'll keep me... It'll keep me safe. Goodbye, Jeannie.

0: Two stiffs. What a shambles.
1: Looks as if he shot this guy and then bumped himself off. Who are they?
0: I don't know the other one. This is a guy that came into headquarters Saturday. You know, the artist.
1: Huh? Well, there must have been something to his story after all.
0: Here's a note he left.
1: Let's see. Dear Inspector, the portrait I told you about is standing on the easel facing the window so you can see it in the light. James Dorrance.
0: I guess this must be it here.
1: He said it identified the murderer. Is it a good likeness?
0: Gee, I don't know. You look at it.
1: Why, it's a woman.
0: Yeah, it's that dame we picked up. The little waitress. Hey, but look, it's got men's clothes on. Bloody. And the way he's made the face all twisted and ugly. She was a good-looking kid.
1: Yeah, she was.
0: He must have been cracked.
1: I guess he must have been.
0: A thing like that makes you wonder, don't it?
1: Yeah, a thing like that makes you wonder.
2: The discerning art lover will recognize Doran's painting as more than a mere portrait. It's the human soul stripped naked, and its dark and deep and secret places shown in all their morbid brooding fascination. But still one cannot help wondering, what is the name of the beast? Did the woman in the portrait exist, or was she only the creature of the artist's fevered imagination? Our only clue is in a quotation which the artist caused to be printed in the exhibition catalog.
3: And he causeth all to receive a mark in their right hand or in their foreheads, and that no man might buy or sell, save that he had the mark, or the name of the beast, or the number of his name. Let him that hath understanding count the number of the beast, for it is the number of man.

0: Suspense.
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2: This is Vincent Price. Next Thursday, our friend Keenan Wynn will be your star on Suspense in what sounds like a very exciting play, which all takes place on a bus. 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I know you won't want to miss it next Thursday. 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The pennies, the dimes, and the dollars that you give when you buy Easter seals give crippled children their chance for happy living. 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Buy your share of Easter seals tomorrow. Thank you.
0: Vincent Price appeared through courtesy of 20th Century Fox and will soon be seen in their production, Dragonwick. Next Thursday, same time, Roma Wines will bring you Keenan Wynn as star of Suspense, radio's outstanding theater of thrills.
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0: 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Yes, right now a glassful would be very pleasant, as Roma Wines bring you a remarkable tale of suspense.
2: And with the dealings of Mr. Markham, and with the performances of Mr. Henry Daniel in the title role, and of Joan Loring as Judith, and Gavin Gordon as Ronald, Roma Wines hope indeed to keep you in suspense.
3: This is the story of a man who commits murder and gets away with it. Does the idea shock you? Do you believe that justice must always be done? But let's be honest with ourselves. You and I needn't be cynics to know that justice is very seldom done. Innocence flinches, guilt is childlike and bland. Innocence is imposed upon. Guilt can compass all things, even a successful murder. And I know this. Because I was the murderer, you say? Oh, no. Inquire at Scotland Yard. I was the victim. In Bond Street, not far from Piccadilly, there used to be an establishment which in a less fashionable part of town would have been called a shop. On the windows, in letters as discreet as a visiting card, were the words, Charles Markham, antique dealer. Such a delightful fellow, Markham. Such a character. 30 years ago, yes, as long as that, this antique shop was a dingy place, despite deep carpets and crystal chandeliers. It rustled with the ticking of 100 clocks. It was shadowed by damascened armor and the loom of tall tapestries. And late, one summer night, when the shutters were long closed on those windows, a four-wheeler drew up before that door in the gaslit street.
4: That's all, cabby. You needn't wait.
5: Very good, miss. Good night.
4: Good night.
5: Get up. Hello, Walter.
4: He must be there. He must be. I won't go back to that place. I'll kill myself first.
3: Look here, I say, old man. Look here. Oh, I beg your pardon.
4: And I beg yours. I'm not the person you were expecting, am I?
3: No, madam. As a matter of fact, I was expecting a police officer.
4: A police officer?
3: Merely an old friend who often drops in for a talk and a drink.
4: Oh. You are Mr. Markham, aren't you?
3: Yes, my name is Markham. Can I be of any service to you?
4: I want to come in. I want to buy a present for somebody.
3: Oh, really, madam? It's nearly 1 o'clock. Surely tomorrow morning...
4: That'll be too late. This is a special occasion, you see. It's a birthday present. That's it, a birthday present. I've got to deliver it at breakfast, and Sir Charles Lytell says that this is the only place in London to buy antiques.
3: Sir George flatters me. One moment, I'll put some lights on.
4: Oh, no, please. That little light will be enough.
3: But you won't be able to see anything.
4: That doesn't matter. I'll trust your judgment.
3: And just as you like. This way, madam.
4: What's that? That noise?
3: You mean the clocks, madam? There are more than 100 clocks in this room. I'm very fond of them. Might I interest you perhaps in a clock?
4: No, I hate them.
3: All the same, this grandfather clock might amuse you.

0: What about it?
1: Observe the signature. Johannes Carter, Londini, fake it AD 1752. You could see better, madam, if you raised that veil.
0: I'll keep my veil down, thank you.
1: Just as you please. But look at the clock. I open the glass face like this. I push the minute hand forward like this. Ah.
2: And... 1 o'clock, gents. All's well.
0: What?
2: 1 o'clock, gents. All's well.
0: What was that voice?
1: Only the clock, madam. Nothing more.
0: The clock spoke?
1: Clever, isn't it? A device of old John Carver, anticipating Mr. Edison's gramophone by more than 100 years. But you don't like clocks?
0: No.
1: May I ask whether the present is for a lady or a gentleman?
0: It's for a man.
1: Has he some knowledge of antiques?
0: No. Yes, I mean...
1: Furniture, perhaps? Porcelain? Bronzes? Tapestries? Weapons?
0: He might be very much interested in weapons, yes.
1: Then I imagine his name is Mr. Ronald Gilbert. Will you tell me, Miss Ray, why you really came here tonight?
0: So you know who I am?
1: Naturally, you're Miss Judith Ray. Why did you come here?
0: I wanted to see what sort of man you actually were.
1: And have you found out?
0: No. But I won't go back to prison. I won't.
1: As you will. But since this is to be a business conference, Miss Ray, and I imagine it is...
0: Yes.
1: Then suppose we go into my office here at the back of the shop. Will you precede me?
0: Thank you.
1: You must excuse the dust covers I put on the chairs here. I'm leaving for a holiday tomorrow, and the shop will be closed. When I return next week, Miss Ray, I shall expect the amount requested. In cash, of course.
0: But I can't raise £2,000. You ought to know that.
1: Your fiancé could raise the money, I imagine.
0: Ron? Do you think I'd have Ron know where I've been and what I've been?
1: It's better than having his father learn it, surely. Sit down, Miss Ray.
0: I'd rather stand, thank you.
1: Now, that's a very foolish gesture. But the ladies will do it. They think it gives them dignity and shows their disdain of the poor blackmailer. You see, I make no bones about it. I am a blackmailer.
0: You seem rather proud of yourself.
1: Why not? I am the one person in England, perhaps in the world, who has made it a large-scale business.
0: Congratulations.
1: What is all life but blackmail? The child says, if you don't give me that, I'll scream. The grown woman says, if you go on behaving like this, I'll leave you. Your sex, Miss Ray, are blackmailers from the cradle.
0: You know Charles Markham?
1: Yes.
0: I wonder if anyone has ever hurt you very much.
1: Hurt me? What do you mean?
0: When you talk about the world and people in general, your face goes white under the eyes. You pick up that letter opener from the desk.
1: Not a letter opener, please, Miss Ray. A Medici dagger. 16th century work.
0: It isn't the money that really interests you, is it?
1: I don't understand.
0: You hate the world. You just want to torture people as you think you've been tortured. Isn't that so?
1: This is a very sharp dagger, Miss Ray. If I throw it down on the desk, it sticks. Like that.
0: Isn't it so, Charles Markham?
1: My motives, Miss Ray, aren't in question.
0: I wonder.
1: Well, as your motives are. Let me see. 10 years ago, in 1903, a certain girl called Letty Wilson, your real name, I believe, fell in love with a rather contemptible underworld character named Arthur Akers.
0: Please.
1: No humiliation was too great for her. She worked for him, lied for him, stole for him.
0: I was only 18. I didn't know what I was doing.
1: This girl, for a very shabby theft, was sentenced to 3 years hard labor at Holloway Prison. 5 months later, she escapes from prison and disappears. All these years afterwards, she appears in the West End as Miss Judith Ray, fashionable milliner.
0: Haven't I made up for it, haven't I?
1: No.
0: For one mistake after 10 years.
1: That's the way of the world, my dear. I didn't create it. And I'm forgetting the best part of the comedy. This paragon of virtue next falls in love with Mr. Ronald Gilbert, son of Major General Sir Edmund Gilbert. Such a respectable family, too.
0: Stop it, please.
1: Then shall we say £2,000?
0: Suppose I did raise the money. I don't know how, but suppose I did raise it.
1: Well?
0: What guarantee would I have that you wouldn't ask for still more money?
1: I probably shall ask for more money, Miss Ray. That's my privilege as a blackmailer.
0: Then I'm never going to be free of you, is that it?
1: Frankly, that's it.
0: Unless I kill you, of course. What if I did kill you?
1: People have threatened that before, but they haven't meant it.
0: Maybe I mean it.
1: Well, you can easily test you out. There's a sharp knife stuck in the desk in front of you. I'm going to get up and deliberately turn my back on you. Like this.
0: Be careful, Charles Markham.
1: As a student of human nature, I'm curious. How much will you risk to keep this secret? Have you the courage to kill and risk hanging?
0: Yes, I think I have. What was that?
1: Aren't you glad you held back at the last moment, Miss Ray?
0: I said, what was that?
1: That, my dear, was the front doorbell. probably my friend Inspector Ross from Wigmore Street Police Station. Come on in, old man. Make yourself comfortable. I'll be with you in a minute.
0: You wanted me to try to kill you, didn't you?
1: No, I was merely curious. And in any case, Miss Ray, it would be useless to kill me.
0: Useless? Why?
1: Because I shouldn't die.
0: Don't talk rot.
1: It's quite true. A man in my position must take certain precautions. If you killed me, I should be back to haunt you within half an hour, and I don't happen to be joking. Come in.
3: Look here, Markham.
0: Run!
3: Good Lord. Judith.
1: Mr. Ronald Gilbert, as I live.
0: Ron, what are you doing here? He hasn't got anything against you, has he?
1: Speak up, Mr. Gilbert, have I?
3: The fact is, Judith,
1: Look at him, Miss Ray. See how he changes color and twists his moustache and altogether resembles a boy caught at the jam cupboard. The perfect picture of a gentleman being a gentleman.
3: Look here, Markham. I'm not very clever. You can always make a fool out of me when you start talking. So, let's stop talking. I've brought the money.
0: What money?
1: My fee for keeping quiet about you.
0: So you went to Ron, too? You told him about it?
1: Naturally. If possible, always sell your wares in two markets.
0: How much money?
3: Never mind, Judith. I'd hoped I could do this without your knowing.
0: How much money, Ron?
3: 3,000. It's all I could raise.
0: Has he told you who I am and what I've been?
3: Look here, Judith. Who the devil cares who you are, what you've been? I happen to be in love with you. Oh, never mind. Let's get out of here.
0: Ron, it's no good. He'll only come back for more.
3: I know that, but what else can we do?
1: Nothing, I'm afraid.
3: Where? What's that knife doing there? Stuck in the desk.
1: Nothing dangerous, I assure you.
3: Oh?
1: Only a curio. Very sharp, of course. Miss Ray was much interested in the dagger. May I have that envelope with the money, please?
3: There you are. Take it.
1: Thank you. As I explained to Miss Ray, I'm leaving tomorrow for a holiday. Hence the general disarray and the dust covers on the chairs. I'm glad we could settle this affair, as you would say, like gentlemen.
3: This is your job, Markham, I suppose. You can't help being what you are. But never again, as long as you live,
1: well,
3: never even say that word, gentlemen.
0: Be careful, Ron. Look at his face.
1: Tell me, Mr. Gilbert, how much money is in this envelope?
3: You heard what I said. 3,000 pounds.
1: Then take it back, my friend. I find we can't strike a bargain after all.
3: What do you mean?
1: Just what I say. Here's your money. You will now oblige me, both you and Miss Ray, by leaving my shop.
3: What do you mean? What are you going to do?
1: Tomorrow morning, perhaps even tonight, I'm going to get in touch with the police. I shall tell them where they can find Letty Wilson, alias Judith Ray.
3: You can't do that, Markham.
0: Oh, yes, he can. You've hit him where it hurts.
1: 3,000 pounds, my friend, is not enough compensation for the way you talk. There's the way through the shop. Shall I escort you to the front door?
3: No.
1: You prefer to stay here and make a fool of yourself?
3: You're not going to tell the police, Markham. I promise you that.
1: And how are you going to stop me?
3: With this!
0: Ron, put that gun away.
3: It's a funny thing, Judith. I felt a bit of a fool, you know, bringing this revolver along, and now I've got a use for it. Oh, yes, I've got a use for it.
1: Maybe the best thing would be for me to go into the street now and call the police.
3: You'll never get to the street, Markham. Get back in here.
1: So both of you, it appears, came here under false pretenses. You said you wanted to pay me some money.
3: The money's still there. But you've lost your chance to get it.
1: And our dear Judith said she wanted to buy a present for you. I showed her this grandfather clock there. This talking clock.
3: Don't go a step beyond that clock, Markham. I warn you.
1: You wouldn't dare.
3: Wouldn't I?
1: No, and I'll call your bluff. One step. Two steps.
0: Ron!
1: I know your whole silly tribe. You wouldn't risk it. You wouldn't. What's happening to me?
3: Don't try to grab at the clock, Markham. It won't save you.
1: You wouldn't risk your life. You wouldn't risk your family position. You wouldn't.
3: I had to do it, Judith. Don't you say I had to do it?
0: Oh, Ron. Ron.
3: Steady. We'll find a way out.
0: Maybe he's not dead, Ron. Go and look at him.
3: He's dead, all right.
0: Please, Ron, go and look at him. Well?
3: Shot through the heart. Well, it went clean through him. Smashed the face of the grandfather clock. It's all I can see in this dim light.
0: This isn't happening to us. It can't be happening.
3: Got to think. I've got to think. I'm scared.
0: You're not going to give yourself up?
3: Have this whole thing made public? No fear.
0: Wait a minute. There may be a way out.
3: What way?
0: He said he was going for a holiday. It means his absence won't be noticed. The shop will be closed. Nobody will come here for days, and certainly nobody will come here tonight. The police officer. I forgot the police officer.
3: What police officer?
0: A friend of Markham's, Inspector, somebody from Wigmore Street. He's expected here tonight.
3: Then we are finished.
0: Ron, could you pick Markham up and carry him?
3: Yes. Yes, I could manage that. Why?
0: There must be a back way out of this shop. Probably in the office. Hurry, Ron.
3: Why? I don't like to touch him.
0: Hurry, Ron, please.
3: He's as heavy as a sack of meal. He seems to be looking straight at me.
0: I know. Everything here seems to have eyes and to move a little in the shadow. Did you see the expression in Markham's eyes? Just before you...
3: No, I didn't notice.
0: He seemed to be looking behind us or beyond us. I don't know how to describe it. And he said something, too, that scared me. He said he couldn't die. He said that...
4: Close the door, quick.
0: The back door. Wait. Oh, there it is. Locked. It's locked.
4: Isn't there a key?
0: No.
4: Maybe in his pockets. Look in his pockets on the key ring.
0: There isn't time, Ron. I think I heard the front door open. The police...
3: I've got it. The dust covers.
0: What?
3: Those white cloth covers that fit over the chairs. Look at them.
0: What on earth are you talking about?
3: Like the game we played when we were kids. Somebody sits in a big chair. You put the dust cover over him and nobody can tell he's sitting there.
0: Oh.
3: Don't you see, Judith? That's how we can hide Markham's body.
0: It might work if there's time.
3: There's got to be time. Take the cover off that big wing chair.
0: All right. Maybe there's a chance.
3: I'll fit him into it. There. There. Now, put that cover back again. Pull it down around his feet.
0: Don't let it touch his chest. The blood will show through.
3: There. There, that's got it. Now, you can't see anything now, can you?
0: No, but... Ron.
4: Well?
0: What did you do with the gun?
4: Gun?
0: The revolver, the gun you shot Markham with.
3: Oh, I put it down on the floor when I picked up his body.
0: Out in that other room?
3: Yes. Yes, I'm afraid so.
0: Oh.
3: It's too late now, Judith. The police are here.
0: What are we going to say?
4: I don't know. Trust your wits and try to brazen it out. Yes? Come in.
1: Good evening, Miss Ray. Good evening, Mr. Gilbert.
0: Charles Markham. You're Charles Markham.
1: Correct, Miss Ray. But why should that surprise you? Why do you look as though you were seeing a ghost?
0: Because we are seeing a ghost. If you're Charles Markham, whose body is
3: it? Judith, be careful.
1: Body, Miss Ray? Did you say body?
3: Miss Ray's upset. She doesn't know what she's talking about.
0: If you killed me, I should be back to haunt you within half an hour. That's what you said.
1: Indeed. My dear young people, you're very welcome. But the situation is surely a little odd. I come in here and find you two looking as guilty as a pair of murderers in my private office in the middle of the night.
4: There's nothing odd about it. I wanted to buy a Judith something and...
1: At 1 o'clock in the morning.
0: Yes, why not?
1: May I ask how you managed to get in?
4: The front door was open. We just walked in.
1: And you say there was nobody else here?
0: There's nobody here, Mr. Markham. Not a living soul.
1: Then you didn't by any chance meet my brother?
0: Your brother?
4: Brother?
1: Yes, my brother Robert. You couldn't have mistaken him if you had seen him. He looks so much like me that few people can tell us apart.
0: And that's it.
1: Poor Robert often deputizes for me. He's learned to act like me, think like me, talk like me. But he doesn't like the work much. Of course, you know what my work really is.
4: Your brother?
1: Yes, my brother Robert is an idealist. He thinks, poor fellow, that my profession is beneath contempt. But he acts the part and acts it well because I pay him. And it's convenient to have a double who will run risks for me. What have you done with his body?
4: We haven't done anything with him.
1: My friend, if you've killed Robert, you've committed a totally useless murder.
4: You don't see him here, do you?
1: No. But I see his handiwork.
4: Meaning what?
1: I've warned him many times about throwing a knife down on a polished desktop. Those scratches on the desk are fresh scratches.
0: Oh.
1: Of course, if you give me your... word of honor, he's not here.
3: Of course he's not here.
1: Oh, well, then, in that case, all we can do is sit down and make ourselves comfortable. Will you sit down, Mr. Gilbert? And you, Miss Ray, how about the wing chair by the window? What's wrong, Miss Ray? Why don't you sit down?
0: Because I prefer to stand, thank you.
1: Then perhaps you won't mind if I sit in the wing chair. It's a very comfortable one. My brother always says...
0: Don't sit down there. No, don't sit down there.
1: So that's it.
0: Yes, that's it.
4: What's the use of going on like this? I killed him.
1: You admit that?
4: Yes, I admit it. But Judith had nothing to do with this, I swear she hadn't.
1: My telephone, you notice, is against the wall. I shall have to turn my back to you when I ring.
0: Ring where?
1: Wigmore Street Police Station.
0: Give him a chance. Please give him a chance.
1: Hello? Operator? I want Regent 0586.
0: I won't let them take you, Ron. I won't.
5: No good, Judith. I killed a man. I meant to kill him. That's all there is to it.
1: A very sensible attitude, my friend. And if the lady has any idea of flying at me with that knife, just notice what I've got here. A .32 revolver, one chamber fired, picked up off the floor in that other room where... Oh, hello. Wigmore Street Police Station?
0: For the last time, Mr. Markham, won't you give him a chance?
1: Be quiet, Miss Ray. May I speak to Inspector Ross?
0: Please, Mr. Markham.
1: Hello, Inspector. Charles Markham. I understood you were going to drop in and see me tonight. Oh, I see. Well, naturally, business before pleasure. As a matter of fact, I rang you up to make sure you wouldn't come here tonight. I've got a lot of work to do, and I'm leaving for Eastbourne early tomorrow morning. Let's make it some other time, shall we? No, Inspector, no. It's as quiet as the grave hereabouts. I've never known a more peaceful night. Goodbye.
0: Why did you do that?
1: Please don't excite yourself, Miss Ray. Didn't you hear what I told the inspector?
0: Yes. Is this some more trickery?
1: Trickery? How can that be?
0: I don't know. That's what I'm asking you.
1: I should call it generous. When I let my poor brother's death go unavenged...
0: You're not doing this without a reason.
1: Naturally not. Has it occurred to you, either of you, that I might not want my business dealings revealed in court?
4: What are you driving at?
1: Has it also occurred to you that a man's double, who looks exactly like him and shares all his secrets, may become a danger rather than an asset? He knows too much. He wants too much, and so...
0: I think I understand. You're glad he's dead.
1: Not glad, my dear. I'm shocked my brotherly feelings, but definitely relieved.
4: Look here, you can't get away with this.
1: Get away with it, sir? Come now. Aren't you forgetting that you're the murderer?
4: And what are you going to do?
1: It's very simple. We three, in an unholy partnership, will dispose of Robert's body. Or would you rather hang?
0: He's got us, Ron. There's no other way.
4: But how can we dispose of the body? Oh, this seems worse than killing him. It's a filthy, cold-blooded...
1: practical necessity. As for disposing of the body, nothing is easier. We shall simply gather the necessary materials and then... And so, as I said before, this is the story of a man who commits murder and gets away with it. Ronald Gilbert looks back across the years and is still firmly convinced of his own guilt. But of course, Gilbert never shot anybody. I was the man who committed the murder.
2: 1 o'clock, and all's well. 1 o'clock, and all's well.
1: Don't you remember? The bullet that killed my brother is supposed to have passed through his body and smashed the face of the grandfather clock. But that's an impossibility. The face of a grandfather clock is much higher than the heart of a man. You see, two shots were fired at the very same instant. Gilbert missed and smashed the clock face. I fired from the door of the office and did not miss. That was why my brother looked past those two. I went out by the back door, locked it, and reappeared at the front afterwards. It was not Robert Markham who died. I am Robert Markham. It was Charles who died that night. and I killed him. To stop forever the wholesale blackmail that was poisoning the lives and blasting the hearts of 1,000 half-crazed people. His records I destroyed. His correspondence I burnt. He's dead and gone. I have assumed his name and identity ever since. Yes, I committed a murder. And yet, if you were on a jury, dare you say that you would condemn me? Oh, come now. Would you?

0: And so closes the dealings of Mr. Markham, in which Roma Wines have brought you Henry Daniell as Star, with Joan Loring as Judith, and Gavin Gordon as Ronald, in tonight's study in Suspense. Suspense is produced, edited, and directed by William Spear.
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0: Henry Daniell is currently being seen in RKO's production, The Body Snatcher. Joan Loring is currently being seen in the Warner Brothers production, The Corn is Green, and will be starred on Suspense at a later date. Next Thursday, you will hear Mr. George Koulouris as star of Suspense.
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14: 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For friendly entertaining, for delightful dining. Yes, right now, a glassful would be very pleasant as Roma Wines bring you Susan Peters in a remarkable tale of...
15: Suspense!
10: It was on the train that I first met Patrice. It was all over and done with, and I was on my way back to San Francisco. Not that I cared much just then where I was going, but at least I had friends in San Francisco, and it would be easier there as long as I had to start out from scratch again anyway. She was one of those friendly, trusting, wide-eyed girls who give you their life history at the drop of a hat. Besides, she was happy. She wanted to talk. She was a bride.
16: My, that was a good dinner. Do you think I'll ever be able to cook a meal like that, Hugh?
17: You can't do better than that. It's the divorce courts for you, young lady.
16: Why, Mr. Hazard, I thought it was a wonderful dinner. And thank you.
17: Oh, forget it. Nice to have you with us.
16: Hugh, I think I'll step into the ladies' lounge here and do a little primping. I always feel so messy on these trays.
17: Okay, I'll meet you back in our seats.
16: You want to come with me, Helen?
10: All right, yes.
16: Well, tomorrow when we arrive, the worst will be over. Hugh says I'm silly, but I can't help being nervous.
10: Nervous?
16: About meeting his people. His brother and his mother, that is. His dad is dead. They're terribly wealthy, I guess. I suppose I'm a snob. That shouldn't make any difference, should it?
10: It's nice, though. Oh, but they'll like you, don't you worry.
16: But sometimes I'm afraid they'll expect that nothing less than a raving beauty is good enough for their Hugh. And I know I'm not that.
10: Well, don't they even know what you look like?
16: Not even a picture. Isn't that awful? But you see, we were married in Europe. We were both working for UNRWA. And then we had a chance to get a boat right back home the next day. And all we had time to do was to send them a cable. And now I'm scared to death.
10: Does your own family live in California?
16: Oh, I don't have any family.
10: Oh, I'm sorry.
16: Oh, that's all right. It was a long time ago. Oh, would you mind holding my ring while I wash? I have such a horror of losing it. It slipped down a drain in Paris once, and they had to take out the whole pipe to get it back.
10: Oh, it's a lovely ring.
16: Isn't it? I told you we shouldn't spend so much money on a ring. But you know how men are sometimes. Oh, see what it says on the inside.
10: Hugh and Patrice. That's nice.
16: Try it on if you want to.
10: Isn't it supposed to be bad luck? I mean to take your ring off.
16: Bad luck? I couldn't have bad luck. Oh, why? Why, this road is rough.

0: At first it seemed as though everything was white. White ceiling, white porcelain things around me, white uniform bending over me, the white coverlet on the bed. My hands lying there, pale and white too. Then I saw a ring on the third finger of my left hand. I brought it up before my eyes. Things began to come back again.
1: Well, how are you feeling now?
0: How long have I been here?
1: Almost 2 days.
0: What happened? What happened to...
1: To who?
0: There was another girl. I was talking to another girl, and then... Is she all right?
1: Did you know her very well?
0: Just on the train. Is she all right?
1: No.
0: She's dead?
1: Yes.
0: Oh.
1: Is there anyone else you want to ask about?
0: What happened to...
1: To him?
0: Yes.
1: You're going to have to be a very brave girl. Can you be?
0: Yes.
1: Your husband wasn't saved either, Patrice.
0: For a long while, I just lay there thinking. I hadn't decided yet. I was just thinking. Things that she'd told me echoing around in my head. They're terribly wealthy. Never seen me, not even a picture. No family of my own. They're terribly wealthy. Terribly wealthy. The next afternoon, the nurse came in with a big bunch of flowers.
1: Well, we're looking much better today.
0: I feel better. Where did these come from?
1: Do you think you feel well enough to have visitors?
0: Visitors?
1: Of course, you don't have to.
0: Who?
1: Well, can't you guess, honey?
0: Oh, but I don't think that
1: oh,
0: I...
1: Oh, now, honey, it'll do you a world of good.
0: I'm frightened.
1: Frightened?
0: But I've never seen them before.
1: You haven't? Well, I declare, but don't you worry one little bit, honey. They're just the nicest folks you'd ever want to meet anywhere. I know they think an awful lot of you.
0: Do they?
1: I'll bring them in. Mrs. Hauser, you can come in now. Only just a minute or two, though.
2: Yes, I understand.
0: Patrice?
2: I'm Hugh's mother.
0: How do you do?
2: And this is my other son, Bill.
3: Hello, Patrice.
0: Hello.
2: My dear, you know, of course, we can only stay a minute this time. And I don't want to talk about anything that's painful to you.
0: It's all right.
2: I just want you to know that your loss, our loss, is something I hope we can overcome together.
3: We both feel that, Patrice.
0: Thank you.
2: Now, as soon as you're well, in just a few days, we're going to take you home with us to Caulfield. And we want you to know that our home will be your home, always.
0: Oh, I don't see how...
3: Now, you let us do the planning for a while, Patrice. I'm afraid you're not in very good shape for it just yet.
2: Patrice, from everything we both know of Hugh, we know he'd want it that way, don't we? It's hard to lose a son, as it was hard for you to lose your mother.
0: I know.
2: But it'll all be easier now. Now that I have a daughter, and you have a mother. Do you see?
0: I don't know what to say, Mrs. Hazard.
2: Not Mrs. Hazard, dear. From now on, it's mother.
0: You see, I...
2: Come on, my dear. Say it.
0: Yes, mother.
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0: What would you have done? Don't judge me unless you've worked in a hash house or behind the counter of a third-rate department store, and scrimped and starved to keep up appearances. Don't judge me unless you've been through that, and suddenly a chance to trade it all in for security and wealth and a home. Just because somebody somewhere made a little mistake, you're the daughter-in-law of a wealthy family in California. All you have to do is keep your mouth shut and not deny it. What would you have done? I kept my mouth shut, and there were clothes and a car and a lovely room of my own, and a mother, and Bill. Bill was my brother-in-law, the brother-in-law of Patrice, because I wasn't Helen Georgeson anymore. I wasn't the poor, bedraggled little girl who'd been divorced 2 months ago by a rotten leech of a husband. I was Patrice for 2 months, and then everything seemed to happen at once. In just one day, today. It began at breakfast this morning.
6: More coffee, Bill?
3: No, thanks. I have to run in a minute.
6: You know, Patrice, I was in Paris once as a girl. Oh, many years ago. Tell me, has it changed much since those days?
0: Changed?
3: Well, how can she answer that, Mother? She wasn't there when you were, so how could she know if it's different than it was then?
6: Oh, you know what I mean. Don't be so technical.
0: Why, yes, it has changed, I suppose.
6: You and Hugh were married there, weren't you?
3: Well, no, Mother. London. Don't you remember the letter with some London letterhead?
0: You mean the cable?
6: No, dear. I remember the cable, of course. I mean the letter. And I'm positive it had a Paris postmark, Bill. I have it right upstairs somewhere. I can show you.
3: Well, you hardly have to do that. Patrice certainly knows where she was married.
6: All right, smarty, we'll see. Which was it, Patrice? London or Paris?
0: It was London.
6: Well, I could have sworn...
0: But we left right away for Paris. I think what happened was that Hugh wrote the letter in London, and, well, he didn't get a chance to mail it until we got to Paris.
6: Well, that probably was it. It's funny, I don't remember anything about London,
7: Mrs.
6: though.
7: Mrs. Hazard, the morning mail.
6: Oh, thank you, Stevens. Just put it right down here.
7: Yes, ma'am.
6: Oh, bills, bills, bills. And circulars. Well, here's one for you, Bill.
3: Huh?
6: Fred Ellis, I guess.
3: Oh, thanks.
6: Why, Patrice, here's one for you.
0: For me?
6: Uh-huh. It's a local postmark, too. I wonder who it could be from.
0: I don't know.
6: Patrice, where are you going?
0: I just remembered. I think I left the bathwater running.
6: The bathwater?
0: The letter was typewritten. It was unsigned. All it said was, I know who you are. It was in the afternoon that I got the phone call. And the hours in between were almost worse than anything else that's happened. Wondering who it was that knew who I was. It was just by luck that I was downstairs when it rang. Hello?
8: I'd like to speak to Mrs. Hazard, please. The younger Mrs. Hazard.
0: This is she.
8: Oh. Hello, Helen. This is Steve.
0: Steve.
8: Well, I'm glad at least that you remember me. I was afraid that under the circumstances you might have forgotten.
0: What do you want?
8: I want to see you.
0: You know I can't do that.
8: Oh, but I must. I want to hear all about it, the train wreck and everything.
0: It can't be done.
8: Now, Helen, I simply won't take no for an answer. You'll drive out of town along the lake road, and about 5 miles out on the left, you'll see a little bungalow with a green coupe standing in front of it. I'll be waiting.
0: Look, Steve,
8: Helen, for your own good, I think you'd better come. In fact, I know you'd better come.
0: I went, of course. He hadn't changed. A little more run down at the heel, a little more cynical and sardonic than usual, perhaps. But he hadn't changed. Oh, no, he hadn't changed.
9: And after I heard about the train wreck, it was comparatively simple. Oh, by the way, I identified your body. You owe me something for that, at least.
0: Owe you something?
9: Well, don't you think so? What are you doing, mental arithmetic?
0: I'm wondering how I could ever have married a man who'd stoop to blackmail.
9: Oh, come, Helen, let's not be emotional about this. You have a very nice thing here.
0: I don't have a thing. They have the money,
9: but you do have your own bank account, don't you?
0: How much do you want?
9: Now, I'm going to be very fair with you, Helen. The truth is, I just needed a little, just enough for a little business venture in Mexico.
0: How much?
9: Only $1,000. If you've neglected to bring your checkbook with you, I have one here.
0: A check?
9: I said I was going to be fair, Helen. Now, don't you see, when the check goes through the bank and comes back to you with my signature on it, you'll have evidence against me. I think you called it blackmail.
0: Do you know another name for it?
9: I think you're being a little unkind, considering that when you get that check back, you'll have permanent insurance against my asking you for any more. Now, here. Make the check out to me, Helen, not to cash. The name is Stephen Jordson, if you remember.
0: I remember.
9: Ha-ha. Thank you. I have an idea. I shall make a very handsome profit on this little investment.
0: I hope you do.
9: And when I do, darling, I promise that you will be the first to know.
0: That should have been enough. Enough for one day. But I might have known that it wouldn't be. I might have known if I'd stopped to think that I was only getting in deeper and deeper. There was a strange car in front of the house when I got back. I tried to come in quietly for fear someone would ask where I'd been. The family was in the library, and they couldn't help but see me.
10: Oh, Patrice.
0: Yes, Mother?
10: Won't you come in a minute, my dear? Patrice, do you know Mr. Winthrop?
0: I don't believe I do.
10: Mr. Winthrop is our attorney.
11: How do you do?
3: Sit down, Patrice. Join the party.
10: Yes, dear, we want you to hear this. It concerns you.
11: Well, I think I've just about done my part. The rest of it's up to you two.
3: All right. Shall I sign now?
10: Well, I think you'd better tell Patrice first. Don't you think she ought to know?
11: I'll tell her if you like. Perhaps I can explain it a little easier. You see, Mrs. Hazard is changing her will.
0: Her will?
11: Yes. Previously, her estate had been equally divided between her two sons. But now, since there is only one remaining heir, that is Bill, she is adding a codicil providing that one half of her estate shall now go to you.
3: Well, don't look that way about it, Patrice. You're not doing anybody out of anything. I have the business Dad left me.
0: No. No, you mustn't do it.
10: Why, it was Bill's own suggestion, my dear.
0: I don't want any part of it.
10: Don't you see? She feels that way on account of Hugh. Well,
3: I know, but... but Patrice!
10: You'd better go after her. Try to talk to her.
3: All right. Patrice, wait a minute. Listen to me. Patrice, what in the world?
0: Oh, you and your mother have been so wonderful to me.
3: Well, why not? You're one of the family now.
0: Oh, I don't deserve it, that's all.
3: Listen, Patrice. Something I want to tell you, very seriously. I'll admit that at first I wondered if your coming to us, if the money had anything to do with it. I wondered about one or two other little things, but now I know, because I know you, but changing the will won't really make any difference now, because I...
0: No, wait, Bill. Don't.
3: You know, don't you?
0: Bill, not yet. This isn't the time.
3: I know it hasn't been very long, but... I've got to tell you, now, I love you, Patrice. I want you to marry me.
0: Oh, Bill.
3: Is it as bad as all that? I know I didn't say it right, but I see you every day, Patrice. I'm with you every day. I just...
0: Why couldn't you have given me just a few more days?
3: Then there is some hope, Patrice?
0: I don't know.
3: Patrice, is it the past?
0: Oh, no. I've never really been in love... I've got to go now, Bill.
3: Are you afraid I'd kiss you?
0: I'm afraid I'll want you to. So you see, it wasn't just the money, the security anymore. I'd have loved him if he'd been a pauper. This is it, he said. This was it, all right. First, I hadn't wanted to go to the dance at the country club and be stared at and asked tactful questions about Hugh. But now I was glad. Now it was pure escape from the turmoil of my thoughts, the guilt and the indecision. Pure escape. I thought.
3: Well, if I'd known you dance this well...
0: Do I?
3: Hasn't anyone ever told you that before?
0: Not really.
3: Well, then I'll continue. That you're by far the most beautiful girl here.
0: Am I?
3: Well, you know quite well you're perfectly aware of all this. And if you weren't, one look at the stag line would tell you. Patrice, what's the matter?
0: I must have stumbled.
3: Stumbled? Not you.
12: I beg your pardon. May I cut in?
3: Mrs. Hazard, Mr. Georgeson.
12: Well, this is a very great pleasure, Mrs. Hazard.
0: Bill, I'll see you later.
3: Right, Patrice.
0: What are you doing here?
12: Oh, I've been moving in quite the best circles, didn't you know?
0: You shouldn't be dancing with me.
12: Why not?
0: You know why not. It's not safe.
12: Is there anything that is for someone in your position?
0: Leave me alone, can't you?
12: I want to talk to you about that check.
0: No, not here.
12: I think you're right. Let's go out on the veranda. What I have to say won't take very long. Ah, yes, I think it's much better out here.
0: All right, Steve. What about the check?
12: Oh, yes, indeed, yes. It's quite the nicest check I've ever had. In fact, I've still got it.
0: Aren't you going to cash it?
12: I'm afraid you weren't thinking very clearly this afternoon, Helen. Remember, I told you that once that check passed through the bank and came back to you with my signature on it, you would be holding evidence against me?
0: Yes.
12: Well, of course, if I don't cash it, if I just hang on to it, then I'm holding evidence against you. Quite damaging evidence, you see.
0: What do you want now?
12: Helen, I'm afraid I'm not interested in a mere $1,000.
0: Then give it back to me and I'll give you more, whatever I can.
12: Oh, no, Helen, no. I have no intention of giving this check back to you. But do you see this envelope?
0: Yes.
12: You'll notice that it's addressed to William Hazard at his office so that you can't intercept it. It contains that check and it's going into the mail tonight.
0: You wouldn't, Steve.
12: Oh, yes, I would, unless...
0: Unless what?
12: Unless you take a little drive with me that I've planned for tonight. It's not far, just to Hastings, but it's just over the state line, and there's a justice of the peace there.
0: Justice of the peace?
12: Yes, and he's going to make us man and wife all over again. Mr. and Mrs. Stephen Georgeson.
0: Steve!
12: No? Then I'll mail the check tonight.
0: Why? Why do you have to do this?
12: Mrs. Hazard, whom you've been calling your mother-in-law, can't last forever. And when she goes, of course, you'll inherit, I should estimate, about $200,000. Under the law, as your husband, a third of that is mine. And for that kind of money, darling, I can afford to wait.
0: How could you? How could you?
12: You're the bride. I'll let you choose the time, but it must be tonight.
0: Steve, there must be some other way.
12: There isn't. It's tonight, or I mail the check.
0: All right. But late. It's got to be late.
12: I see your point.
0: 3:00.
12: All right.
0: I'll meet you at your house at 3:00.
12: And be on time, Helen, because the United States mail is always on time.
3: Oh, well, there you are, Patrice.
12: Oh, well, good night, Mrs. Hazard.
3: I've been looking for you.
0: I wasn't too long, was I?
3: No. Do you know that fellow, Georgeson?
0: No, I...
3: Well, I'm glad you don't. He's no good.
0: Oh.
3: Seems he's a professional gambler. Wasn't sure until tonight. But he's done some of our members out of quite a little money, including me.
0: Bill, would you take me home? I'm terribly tired.
3: Of course I will.
0: Thanks.
3: Patrice.
0: Yes, Bill?
3: Have you thought about what I said this afternoon?
0: Yes, Bill.
3: Well?
0: I can't give you an answer now.
3: Will it be soon?
0: Yes, Bill. Soon. There was nothing else to do now. I waited until the house was dark and I was sure everyone was asleep. And then I slipped out and got the gun that I'd found one day in a cupboard in the garage and drove out to meet Steve. He didn't need to worry about my being on time. I was there right on schedule.
12: Well. Come in. Anything you'd like to have before we start?
0: Yes. I'd like to see the check.
12: Why?
0: Oh, I just want to make sure you still have it.
12: Oh. All right. Here it is, right here in my coat. Helen, put down that gun.
0: You deserve this. You deserve every bit of it. I took the check out of his pocket and burned it in the fireplace. I threw the gun as far as I could into the lake. Then I drove home and let myself into the dark, quiet house. And although I had just killed a man, I slept like an innocent child.
13: Patrice! Wake up, Patrice!
0: Bill, what time is it?
13: It's morning. I'm sorry to wake you, but they'd only give me a few minutes.
0: Bill, what's the matter?
13: I've just been arrested, Patrice, for murder.
0: Murder?
13: I just wanted you to know from me, first of all, and tell you I didn't do it. No matter how bad it looks, I didn't do it. But they know I threatened him publicly about the money he cheated me out of, and the bullets were the same as for a German Luger I got in the Far East, and people around town knew I had. Although they haven't found the gun yet, and they found me out there. I'd gone to have a showdown with him. The farmer that delivers milk came in just as I got there.
0: Bill, who?
13: Georgeson. Stephen Georgeson.
0: Oh, Bill.
14: I'm afraid you'll have to come along now, Mr. Hazard.
13: Oh, darling, don't worry. But you know I didn't do it, don't you?
0: Yes, Bill. I know that you didn't do it. That's why I've written this. It's one of those things you read about in the papers. A signed confession. Oh, they've been terribly nice to me. Hired the best lawyers. They say maybe I won't get too bad a sentence. And Bill says that no matter how long it is, he'll still be waiting. But I wonder.

0: Suspense.
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2: Thank you, Mr. Niles. I didn't know you cared.
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0: most famous of them all. Sorry, wrong number.
1: Well, that I'll certainly have to mark off as a red-letter day on my calendar next week. And now, good night. I've certainly enjoyed being with you all this evening.
0: Well, thank you, Susan Peters. And thanks to Metro-Goldwyn-Mayer, producers of The Yearling, for arranging for you to be with us this evening.
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0: Autolite and its 98,000 dealers bring you Mr. Victor Mature in tonight's presentation of
1: Suspense. Tonight, Autolite presents a true story, the tragic and mysterious history of the most famous early California bandit, as told in The Love and Death of Joaquin Murrieta. 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
1: And now, Autolite presents transcribed The Love and Death of Joaquin Murrieta, a true story starring Mr. Victor Mature, hoping once again to keep you in suspense.

0: to whomever it may concern. I leave this letter to explain how, with justification, the son of a grandee in Mexico, the son of wealth and prestige and courtesy, can be turned into an outlaw and a killer. The beginning was near Calaveras, in a peaceful summer evening, given over to the singing of birds and the peaceful occupation of such as I, a peace which was interrupted.
1: She's gonna die. Let's get away from here.
2: Joaquin! Help me! Help me, Joaquin! Joaquin, where are you? Joaquin! I need you! Come to me, Joaquin!
0: Carmen? Carmen? What have they done to you?
2: Help me.

0: God. 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
1: Yes.
0: Help me up. No! I cannot.
1: Carmen, the moving, it's not good.
0: Help me. Help me.
1: Carmen.

0: Joaquin.
1: You were hurt, man. What fighting have you done?
2: They've killed Carmen.
1: What is this?
2: She fought them, and they killed her.
1: But why, man?
2: For nothing. We were where we were. That is why. At our claim. I was working and they came. I recognized one. That O'Brien from down the stream. He said to me, we want this claim. You have no right to it. And I said to him, clearly, I have right. All in California have rights. It's written down that way. But they left their horses and O'Brien beat me for my words. Two of them holding me and O'Brien with his fist and then his gun.
1: In great braveness.
2: When I went down, it took me much time to get up. So much I don't know. But I heard Carmen calling me. Then I came to her. And they had heard her. And she died.
1: What did you do with her, Joaquin?
2: First I cried with her until now my tears are gone. Then I swore to her that never would I rest until I avenged her.
1: Avenge her? The life that will lead to? That is what you want, truly?
2: Yes. More than anything. There is nothing else left.
1: I know your feeling. I am with you, Joaquin. How did she die?
2: By this knife. That of O'Brien.
1: Yes. I remember him.
2: Here it is. And I plan to return it.
3: Joaquin, help me! Help me! Help me!
2: Not as part of the justification, I remarked that my wife Carmen and I left Sonora, Mexico, to go to the California goldfields with dreams of happiness and wealth. And when we arrived in that country, we found it invaded by many without faith or decency of law to govern them. They wore their evilness as they wore their beards, without shame, professing only hatred for our people, seeing in us only a conquered race without any right or privilege. Thus came about the death of my wife, and bad fortune, not my own, instead. I believe that I died partly, the night she died fully. Part of my mind went with her, and that which I kept would allow nothing but hate and desire for revenge to come to it. Later that same night on the road to the place where I was sleeping, I saw a figure riding towards me. This was the first time I was sure that that part of my mind had gone with Carmen. The moon was high and white. And when I saw this man was one of them, I knew it was O'Brien. Amigo. Amigo, I'm lost. Which is the way to Calaveras?
4: You're way off, way off.
2: What is this way off?
4: You're going in the wrong direction. Calaveras is that way.
2: Which way? The shadows, amigo. It's hard to see which way you point.
4: Well, I don't see why it should be. Right back there.
2: What's the matter, amigo O'Brien?
4: My name's not O'Brien. No. I've got my bridle. What do you want? You don't need a knife to find the way.
2: No, amigo. No?
4: No! Leave me go!
2: You stay, amigo O'Brien.
4: Leave me go! I've done nothing to you!
2: What you've done to me? What have you done? You've killed half of me. Now you will do something else for me. And then I looked at him. And with the moon bright, I saw it was not O'Brien. And then I knew I was a killer, and that a price would be put on my head. Those things were true. And I quickly drew around me those who had been hurt also, though none so deeply.
1: We have come, Joaquin.
2: You were cautious.
1: We never rode together until we were near this place.
2: That's good. Who came with you?
1: Manuel Garcia.
0: Yes, Juan. Greetings, Joaquin. What I hear of you must have been very hard, of very much emotion.
2: That part's finished. You choose to ride with us, Manuel?
0: I am here, Joaquin. For what other reason? To smell the night air?
2: What they did to your brother, is it enough?
0: Enough. He bought a horse from them and committed the crime of riding him home. On the way, others stopped him, accused him of stealing the horse. They tied him to a tree and horsewhipped him. Then, without the privilege of being conscious, they hanged him from the same tree. Would you judge that to be enough?
2: Welcome, man.
0: I will kill well, Joaquin.
2: Who else, Manuel?
0: Luis Guerra.
1: Yes, Manuel. Here is one you do not know, Joaquin, but he is conditioned.
2: Luis Guerra.
5: Good evening.
2: You're young, Luis.
5: Young enough to come to California with my mother and father. The land of gold.
2: What you found instead?
5: They are dead. Our claim is worked by others.
2: Is it enough, boy, to ride with us? You are young, and none of us know how long we will ride or how long we will live.
5: I saw them die. It was enough.
1: Pedro Gonzalez and Fernando Fuentes.
2: And there were more, lots more, all carrying hate in their hearts. We left that place all pledged to do the same thing. Revenge for the wrongs done to us.

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2: And now, Autolite brings back to our Hollywood soundstage Mr. Victor Mature in Elliot Lewis's production of The Love and Death of Joaquin Murrieta, a true story well calculated to keep you in suspense.

0: was much killing near Calaveras, and soon much looting. I searched for O'Brien, whose knife I carried, but found him not. Then there was more killing in many places, San Jose, Marysville, and many others. In the beginning, I had an excitement so great that I cannot tell it. But during that time, I listened, and I didn't hear the bird. The excitement started to pass away, and I found that I followed my men instead of leading them. It was after an attack near Oro's Timbers that Manuel Garcia and Boy Luis came to me when we were at camp near the ranch of San Sepetero. They knew I no longer received satisfaction.
1: What is it, Joaquin? You do not drink with us. You do not laugh. In seriousness, Luis and I have been speaking of this. You're not like before. In the raids, you only watch. You do not fight.
0: There's nothing. I have good men.
1: And a leader who listens for the call of a bird. There has been talk of this.
0: Let them think what they wish.
1: What is it, Joaquin? We are your friends. Tell us.
0: Look, I have no stomach for it anymore.
2: For what, man?
0: For all the killing.
1: This I hear from you? You who brought us together? Who was something very barbarous in the beginning? Was something very brave
0: in
1: the beginning?
0: Yes, Juan, from that one you hear all this. I'm going back to Calaveras.
1: Oh, yes. To listen for the bird? Or to fight the posse that was so cowardly as to drive us away?
0: My mind is set.
2: Back to Calaveras? Why? Is it truly the bird? Joaquin?
0: In this, to me, there is something more personal and terrible. More than to any of you. In the beginning, it was part of me. Yes, yes, call it the bird. But now this general killing, one camp then another. To me, it only builds a reputation for our people that's not good.
1: There is much gold that builds too. It has a reputation.
0: I didn't start for gold. I started to kill a man, and I haven't found him.
2: You have found many.
0: None who is personal. And that I don't like.
1: The O'Brien, whose knife you carry.
0: Yes, O'Brien. That I could go back and find him, then I would join you again.
1: You go alone?
0: That is not my choice. One to go with me.
1: If your mind is set, I will go.
0: There's a smaller price on Luis's head. He's not known so well.
2: I'll go, Joaquin, if that is what you want.
0: Thanks, Luis. I waited many weeks so that I would not have to ask you.
2: If I had known, Joaquin...
0: Thanks. I wish the morning would come so that we could leave. Luis. Listen, Luis. Juan.
2: What, Joaquin?
1: What is there to hear?
0: Nothing, my friends, nothing. You do not comprehend.

0: thinking was right from the omen of the next morning. A golden sunrise and a soft south wind. Luis and I did our journey in leisure and without hiding. And in 4 days we reached Calveras, which had increased to a city of tents and rough buildings during the time we'd been gone.
1: This place has missed us. We had it burned to the ground.
0: Perhaps we'll come back someday.
1: I hope so.
0: For now, look around for anyone who seems to recognize us.
1: I am looking, my friend. But for anyone who would not know Joaquin Murieta.
0: The town is filled with strangers. We clearly found this to be the truth. All had heard of Joaquin Murieta, but none alive had seen him. Luis and I found sleeping room on the border of the town. And for 3 days, I searched for O'Brien. On the fourth night, I heard news of him.

0: Luis. Wait.
1: Yes?
0: Luis, we will have a drink in this place. Come.
2: Before I got here, and I'm glad of that. You get crazy people like Murrayette out killing, nobody's safe.
3: Well, he was chased out of here, and he'll be chased till he's dead.
0: Will I, Luis?
1: Who knows?
2: I heard he had a pretty good reason for going on the warpath. That his wife was killed.
0: Joaquin?
3: That ain't true. He was trespassing where he didn't belong, working a claim that didn't belong to him.
4: Joaquin, help me. Help me.
0: Luis.
1: No.
4: Help
1: no, Joaquin,
4: me.
1: No.
2: I didn't hear that part
4: help
2: of it.
4: Me.
3: Well, I did, from a man that ought to
4: Joaquin,
3: know. Matt O'Brien. He knew him, was there when it started.
4: Help
3: Says
4: me.
3: Says Marietta was a born killer.
4: Help me.
3: O'Brien, he's in a new posse now that's going to start out hunting for him.
2: Well, I'm glad it's O'Brien and not me going out to hunt Marietta.
0: Joaquin, no. Let go, Luis.
2: What I hear, he's got a bunch of cutthroats big enough to beat it. Oh.
0: Buenas noches, senores. Pardon the intrusion. I heard you speak of two things close to me.
3: Well?
0: This Matt O'Brien, who's a friend of mine, and the other is Joaquin Murrieta.
3: What about Murrieta?
0: Well, I've just come from the south, and I heard where this Murrieta is. I would like to tell Senor O'Brien.
3: There's a price on Murrieta's head. Why should you want to help somebody else get it?
0: Senor, I am of the same people, and I don't sell my people. Murrieta, he was sent crazy by what happened. The rest of us are not crazy.
3: Where'd you hear he was?
0: To the ranch San Cipateras.
3: You know where?
0: Si, but I tell only Senor O'Brien. Senor, there's no reason for that gun.
3: How do I know who you are? You all look the same. Come on, Sam, keep him covered with me. Take his gun.
2: Yeah.
3: All right. You want to go to Matt O'Brien, do you?
0: Si, senor.
3: Then Sam and me will take you. Go on. You say you were south. Why?
0: We're selling horses.
3: Where?
0: Los Angeles.
3: How'd you hear about Marietta?
0: From a friend of mine.
3: Hey, you don't talk straight. We'll see what Matt O'Brien has to say about this.
4: Help me. Help me. Help me.
0: It was a rare situation with many possibilities. I'd seen Luis slipping away when I went to the table of these men, and I knew clearly that he would come to my aid if he could. But my worry was that he would come too soon, before these men could take me to O'Brien. Then my worry was that he would not come at all.
3: Lamp's on. He must be home.
5: Hey!
6: What?
0: Thank you, Luis.
1: For nothing.
0: O'Brien will come out with this noise.
1: You want my gun?
0: No, friend. I have his knife. And that's as it should be.
2: Oh, what's the matter?
0: There. Stay here, Luis.
4: Joaquin.
2: What happened?
4: Help me. Help me.
0: There's been some trouble, senor.
4: Help me.
2: What was the shooting for?
0: Some men, they took my gold, senor. I'm shot.
2: Get out of those shadows where I can see you.
0: Si, senor, but don't shoot.
2: Keep coming.
0: Si, senor.
5: Murrieta!
0: Remember well, O'Brien.
5: No!
0: Remember well.
4: Joaquin!

0: From that moment to this, Luis and I have been only a jump in front of the posse. But last night, we heard them ride by as we lay hidden. And all this day, we have heard or seen nothing. We've rested, feeling safe. And I've used the time for the writing of this history, which now is ended. I know the debt can never be paid. There is no way ever to avenge Carmen's death fully. But I've done my best. But now I've had enough. I hope to follow this letter soon to Sonora and take up the peaceful life of a gentleman again. My loss will never be... What is it?
1: I think I heard something. I don't know.
0: Where?
1: From below.
0: How close?
1: I don't know. There. Look, a horseman.
0: Will we ever stop running? Come on. Luis, above us. Look.
1: This is no good, man.
0: That way, Luis. Then towards the grove.
1: Hey.
0: Wait. They're there, too. What did this day of rest do to us?
2: Watch him!

Perhaps that was the end of the history that was written there in a canyon, which is now a residential section of Los Angeles. But supporting details are scarce, and rumors are many and varied. There were those who said that Murrieta did die that day. There were others who said that only one body was found, and that there was some doubt as to who it was. And there are others who said that during the following days, a rider was seen in bloody clothing traveling by night. It could have been Murrieta, they said, moving toward Mexico. Perhaps following the sound of a bird, but no longer a voice.

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1: This is Harlow Wilcox again, speaking for Autolite, world's largest independent manufacturer of automotive electrical equipment. 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Our family also includes more than 18,000 people who have invested a portion of their savings in Autolite, as well as 98,000 Autolite distributors and dealers in the United States and thousands more in Canada and throughout the world. Our Autolite family will salute the Plymouth Division of Chrysler Corporation on the next Autolite Suspense television program. If you live in a television area, check the day and time of Suspense on television so that you'll be sure to see this program.
0: Next week, the Roaring Twenties and the violent people who occupied them, as with song and story, we tell about St. James Infirmary, our star, Miss Rosemary Clooney. That's next week on Suspense. Suspense is produced and directed by Elliot Lewis, with music composed by Lucian Morowick and conducted by Lud Gluskin. Portions of the program were transcribed. The Love and Death of Joaquin Murrieta was adapted for Suspense by Gil Dowd. The guitarist was Jose Barroso. In tonight's story, Harry Bartell was heard as Luis, William Conrad as the narrator, Virginia Gregg as Carmen, Joseph Kearns as O'Brien, Harley Bear as Juan, High Averback as Joe, and Jack Crucian as Manuel.
1: Victor Mature appeared by arrangement with 20th Century Fox, producers of Taxi, starring Dan Daly.
0: And remember next week, Miss Rosemary Clooney in St. James Infirmary.
1: Tonight, Autolite is pleased to congratulate the Boy Scouts of America and their leaders on their 43rd year of guiding boys to a future of fine citizenship. 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

0: This is the Man in Black, here again to introduce Columbia's program, Suspense. Heading our starring Hollywood cast tonight is Mr. Laird Kriegar, who will be seen shortly in the 20th Century Fox production of one of the great suspense stories of all time, The Lodger. Tonight, Mr. Kriegar appears as a cynical gentleman who made an unusual bet with death. With Mr. Kriegar is a cast of the screen's most distinguished and characteristic players, Miss Helen Vinson, Mr. Walter Kingsford, Mr. George Coulouris, Mr. Harold Huber, and Mr. Ian Wolfe, here to bring us the suspense play called The Last Letter of Dr. Bronson. And so with the performance of Laird Kriegar as he writes for us this last letter of Dr. Bronson, and with the performances of, in the order of their appearance, Walter Kingsford, Ian Wolfe, Harold Huber, Helen Vinson, and George Coulouris, we again hope to keep you in suspense.
1: My dear Dr. Mosher, forgive me if I dash this letter off rather hurriedly. There are but a very few minutes remaining for me. The few minutes between now and midnight. You have always protested my fascination with the subject of death. It irked you to hear me discuss the latest electrocution or hanging. I remember your sarcasm the day you found me staring down from the top of the Empire State Building, speculating on the thoughts of a man about to leap from that pinnacle. You alone, Mosher, know how this fascination led to my latest experiment. I should say, my last experiment. I promised you a complete account of it all. Here is that account. First of all, let me recall a conversation which we held here in my study a little over a year ago.
2: There you go again, Bronson. Death and murder. Really, you're unhealthy.
1: Please, answer my question, Mosher. Why do men behave as they do? What keeps them from breaking loose? Why don't they kill one another as animals do?
2: Why, because they aren't animals.
1: But, my dear Mosher, being neither vegetable nor mineral, they must be animals.
2: But what I mean
1: that is... That you do not know the answer. I do.
2: So?
1: I have been studying the question for some time, and I've concluded that there are 5 basic checks which serve to restrain man from murdering his fellow man.
2: Oh, really, Bronson?
1: The obvious corollary is that murder occurs only when some stronger drive overrides these 5 basic checks.
2: Oh, you make it sound very simple.
1: It is simple.
2: And what are these 5 basic checks?
1: Well, I'm not prepared to reveal the outcome of my study as yet. I must put my theory to the test.
2: That would seem to be a difficult undertaking.
1: Difficult, yes, but intriguing.
2: Oh, well, I take it you're about to embark upon another of your experiments.
1: Correct.
2: Bronson, why must you keep on? These studies invariably bring you some physical, or what is more dangerous, some nervous disaster.
1: And in turn, your handsome bill for putting me in shape to conduct the next.
2: Sooner or later, you will experiment yourself into a position beyond my power to aid you.
1: Let it be later, then. Meanwhile, I shall continue to pursue my sole interest in life.
2: And how do you propose to conduct this, this restraint from murder experiment?
1: Well, a murder is composed of 4 elements. The murderer, the motive, the opportunity, and the victim. My first step will be to select 5 men, each of whom will be restrained from murder by the particular check that I'm testing on him.
2: That's no easy task.
1: By no means. It will require an extensive search. But having found my men, I must then supply each with a motive. Greed, revenge, jealousy.
2: I see, and your next step must be to give each man an opportunity.
1: Precisely. An opportunity which precludes all checks but the one being tested.
2: Well, not knowing what your checks are, I can't help you there.
1: Well, that'll be relatively simple. And finally, I must supply an intended victim.
2: And you'll ask this victim to face 5 men, each standing to profit handsomely by murdering him?
1: Correct.
2: His only chance of survival being the correctness of your theory of checks in all 5 instances?
1: Yes.
2: And do you imagine you will discover a man with such utter confidence in your reckoning?
1: There is one such man.
2: Who?
1: Myself.
2: Bronson, this is folly.
1: No, Mosher. I never hesitate to risk high stakes on a sure thing, not even my life.
2: Now, look here, Bronson. You're a doctor yourself. You told me to speak to you like a Dutch uncle. Now, as your physician,
1: I haven't consulted my physician.
2: But you will take precautions, provide yourself for emergencies.
1: I tell you, there's no danger.
2: Oh, well. Well, when will you begin your experiment?
1: Well, I suppose in about... Well, why wait? Why don't we begin right now? Mosher, I invite you to kill me.
2: What?
1: There's a revolver right here in my desk, and I want you to take this revolver.
2: Oh, you're joking, Bronson. What possible motive could I have for murdering you?
1: Motive? Why, we're known to be associated rather closely in our work. You'll come naturally into my entire practice. I'll put that in writing.
2: Why, it's preposterous.
1: Why won't you kill me then, Moshe?
2: Why, there are dozens of reasons. In the first place, I'd go to the electric chair for it.
1: Thank you, Dr. Moshe. You've given me an admirable illustration of the first and most obvious of the five checks in my theory. Man refrains from murdering his fellow being because he himself will be killed by law. Remember, Moshe? Remember how it began? That was more than a year ago. Yes, I've spent more than a year in selecting my other four subjects, because the checks I wanted them to prove were not so simple. In selecting my people, it was necessary that I cultivate the friendship of each, so that when the time should come to confront him with my proposition, I should be certain of how he would act. The first of my four potential murders was a clerk named Totten. Totten was badly in debt, his wife in the hospital about to undergo an expensive operation, and he was a deeply religious man. We went to church together on Sunday evenings at St. Luke's, right around the corner from my apartment. One Sunday evening after the service, I asked him to come to my apartment, and we talked as we walked along.
3: You know, Dr. Bronson, I was talking about you to my wife the other day, before they took her to the hospital. I was saying what a great comfort it was to be with you these Sunday nights.
1: Now, come, Mr. Totten, you embarrass me.
3: No, I mean it. In the world today, too many people seem to feel that they no longer need their God.
1: Yes, but their lives are void of the great thing you have in your faith.
3: The church is a great comfort to me, and I do need something to cling to in times like these.
1: Mr. Totten, you could make rather good use of $5,000, couldn't you?
3: It isn't like you to make fun of my poverty.
1: No, I'm quite sincere.
3: You know what even $100 would mean to me. And at present, more than ever.
1: Yes, with your wife's misfortune.
3: Oh, isn't this your apartment we're passing?
1: Well, I want to go in the side way. We shall be unobserved.
3: Unobserved?
1: Oh, you'll understand presently. Please, come into my study. Ah, here we are. And now if you'll take this chair opposite my desk.
3: Ah, thank you.
1: Mr. Totten, you said that even $100 would be a great help to you. Here in my desk, I have this package containing $5,000.
3: Well, what could I do for you that would be worth all that money?
1: Let me explain. My doctor called on me yesterday and he told me, well, to be quite frank with you, Mr. Totten, he said that I was slowly going mad.
3: Oh, no, that couldn't be.
1: I'm quite all right at present, but it's only a matter of time and I'd rather not have to face it. I believe you can understand that.
3: But there must be something you can do, knowing in advance.
1: There is. And I want you to help me.
3: I don't understand.
1: Put on these gloves. Take them.
3: But why?
1: As soon as you have them on, I shall hand you this paper knife. Notice how very sharp it is. I grip it firmly, thus, and clearly impress my fingerprints on the handle. Finally, here on the desk, I am leaving this note, explaining that I have committed suicide.
3: Suicide?
1: When the knife is in your hand, I want you to drive it into my heart. Then you may leave by the same way we came in. You'll be quite unnoticed, and with the $5,000 in your pocket.
3: You can't mean this.
1: But I do. You see, I don't have the nerve to... Well, I can't quite make the final move myself. You would greatly oblige me. And with the $5,000, you will be able to give your wife the treatment she needs. What do you say?
3: You can't die yet. You're not ready.
1: Would you have me wait until I've gone mad?
3: You can't take the matter of life and death into your own hands.
1: I am not asking you to pass judgment upon my actions. Whether I wish to live or die is my own concern, and my mind is resolved. Is that clear?
3: I'm sorry for you.
1: I'm merely asking you to do something for which I will pay you very well. You will, of course, be killing me. But if you could realize what life would be like for me, otherwise
3: I'm very sorry, but I can't oblige you.
1: If it's the law you fear...
3: No, it's not that. You seem to have arranged that perfectly.
1: Then what is it?
3: I'm an honest Christian, and I thought you were, Dr. Bronson. If you don't understand why I can't do this monstrous thing, I suggest you look up the Sixth Commandment. Good night.
1: So, Moshe, my second point was proved. Man refrains from killing because it is against his religious principles. The hands of the clock now read 15 minutes to midnight. 1/4 of an hour in which to complete this report. My third proposition called for an entirely different sort of man. In fact, the very reverse of Tartan. A man who believed neither in heaven nor hell, and also a man of little intelligence. It required careful search. For a number of nights, I frequented the rougher districts of the city. At first, I had no luck. Then one night, I came upon my man very unexpectedly. I was walking along one of the darker streets. There was no one in view. He was slumped down beside an ash can. He'd been shot in the chest and left arm, severing an artery. He was bleeding profusely. I tore off his shirt and made a tunic for his arm. Oddly, no one came into the alley to investigate.
4: Never mind me. Get away.
1: Was this a gang shooting?
4: What do you think?
1: I think you're going to the hospital.
4: No. They'll blab to the cops.
1: Come on, I'll help you to your feet.
4: I ain't going.
1: You'll die, man, if you're not treated quickly.
4: I ain't going, I tell you. No cops.
1: His name was Mac Doyle. I visited Doyle in the hospital almost every day. Several months later, I decided to put him to the test. I found Doyle in one of his hangouts and brought him to my apartment.
5: Hey, this sure is a fancy roost you got yourself, Doc.
1: I find it very pleasant. Have a cigarette?
5: Thanks.
1: Doyle, how many men have you killed? That's all right, Doyle. I understand. Now, suppose we get down to business.
5: Yeah. I've been wondering what you want me for.
1: I want you to do something for me, and I'm going to give you $5,000 to do it. Will you do what I ask you?
5: For $5,000? Spill it.
1: I want you to put on these gloves so there won't be any fingerprints. Then I'm going to hand you this knife, and you're going to kill me with it.
5: Huh?
1: I've arranged everything so it will appear to be suicide.
5: You nuts.
1: Not yet, but I will be before very long. That's why I want to die. All you have to do is stab me and slip out with this $5,000.
5: Is this on the level?
1: Absolutely.
5: This wad of dough is mine if I kill you?
1: That's right.
5: And nobody will know I done it?
1: No one.
5: These gloves is kind of big for me.
1: That's all right. They'll do.
5: Yeah. Yeah. Want me to put on the other one?
1: It's safer.
5: Yeah, I guess it is. Gee.
1: What is it?
5: I was just thinking. $5,000. Oh, the boss is going to pay me more next... I never got... Ask Gibbon.
1: I want you to understand exactly what you're doing, Doyle. Without any justifiable cause, merely for the sake of money, you are going to murder me. You understand that?
5: Yeah.
1: You've been hired to do this before?
5: Yeah. I suppose it don't hurt to talk about it now that you're
1: going to... But you've never killed a friend, have you?
5: Yeah, I have. Anyway, they was my pals till they got in the boss's way, but when the bosses say slip it to a mat, then they was just another job to me.
1: But there's a little difference in this case, Doyle. I saved your life.
5: Yeah. I don't know.
1: What?
5: I don't know. Nope, I can't do it.
1: But I thought you said that
5: Here, take these gloves.
1: Afraid of the law?
5: No.
1: What's the matter, then? Is it because I'm your friend?
5: That's more than that. I can't bump you off, even if you want it.
1: It would be an act of true friendship.
5: I ain't so sure.
1: When a cat has fits, you put it out of its misery, don't you? That's what I want. Oblivion. Peace.
5: Sorry, Doc, I ain't the guy. It's like you said. You saved my life, so that's that.
1: I'm sorry. I wish you could help me.
5: Oh, me too, but not that. Now, if you got some other punk you want took care of...
1: There's no one. Thanks just the same.
5: Oh, don't mention it.
1: There was my third proposition. Man will not kill fellow man if a sufficient degree of gratitude has been invoked. Even a professional killer and one of the lowest examples of human life, such as Doyle, could not bring himself to murder his benefactor. My next subject was altogether different in temperament. With Judith Ainslie, I used a special technique. I first encountered Judith Ainslie when I operated on Barrett Sheffield, the actor. You will recall that Sheffield was brought to the hospital with a lung abscess. As I prepared to do the rib resection, I noticed that the nurse standing beside me was greatly agitated.
6: Retractors, doctor.
1: Thank you.
6: Doctor, do you think this is advisable?
7: What?
6: His dyspnea is more pronounced. Listen.
7: Miss Ainslie, another hemostat, please.
6: But he's getting blue. Doctor, do you think you really should? He's cyanotic.
7: Miss Ainslie.
6: I'm sorry, Doctor, but if... Doctor.
7: Quickly, caffeine. Quickly. Stethoscope.
6: Here it is.
7: That's that.
6: Yes, that's that.
7: Miss Ainslie, what's the matter with you? You've been acting strangely all through this operation.
6: You killed him. You shouldn't have gone ahead. You know that. I warned you.
7: I shall see to it, Miss Ainslie, that you are never assigned to one of my cases again. What's the matter with you, anyway? Have you never seen a pulmonary before? Or does it upset you to see a handsome actor like Barrett Sheffield die?
6: Yes, it did.
7: Oh?
6: Yes. We were going to be married next week.
7: If I ever saw hate, cold, undying hate, it was in that girl's eyes as she turned and left the operating room that day. I had made the most implacable enemy of my life. As I come to my third check, dear Moshe, it suddenly occurred to me that Judith Ainslie was the perfect subject. One day at the hospital, I inquired about Miss Ainslie and learned that she had done 4 years of medical and was now interning at Cedars of Lebanon in hope of picking up a resident fellowship. I went down to the hospital and sat in the doctor's lounge, waiting for her. Presently, she came in with another intern. I stood up. She turned and looked at me. I saw again in her eyes that inexorable hate. She had never forgiven me for what she felt was my negligence in the death of the man she loved. I walked toward her.
6: Excuse me, please.
7: I see you remember me, Miss Ainslie.
6: Yes, will you excuse me,
7: Miss Ainslie, you may not believe this, but I've come here especially to talk to you today.
6: To talk to me, Dr. Bronson?
7: Yes. Come along with me, please. In this treatment room, please. We can talk privately.
6: Dr. Bronson, I don't think there could be anything you and I can say to each other.
7: Well, now, Miss Ainslie, that all depends. That all depends. Sit down, won't you? Miss Ainslie...
6: Dr. Ainslie, if you please.
7: Oh, yes, of course. Doctor, I have a little proposition to make to you. First of all, there are two facts I'd like to be sure of. A, you are unable to set up your own practice because you don't have the money to get started. Is that right?
6: I don't see what business that is of yours, but it happens to be true.
7: Fine. Fact B, you still hate me and feel a strong desire to be revenged for the wrong which you consider I have done you.
6: Yes, I'm afraid that's true, Dr. Bronson.
7: Good.
6: Good?
7: Yes. You see, I want to pay someone to murder me, and I think you'd enjoy it more than anyone, and you need the money, too.
6: Dr. Bronson, I'm very busy. There's a patient in 302. Will you...
7: Wait a moment, Dr. Ainslie. I'm perfectly serious. Absolutely serious.
6: You want to die?
7: Yes. You see, I'm going mad. I can't face it. I wish to end my life immediately. You're smiling. Good, you're interested then.
6: You going mental, Dr. Paresis?
7: Yes. Hopeless. I've been to 5 or 6 men about it.
6: Are you far gone? Hallucinations? Delusions of grandeur?
7: Yes, advanced stages. Agony.
6: Yes, it must be quite a temptation to get it over with. I wonder what I would do if it happened to me.
7: I want you to understand, Doctor, that I'm not asking you to perform a crude murder. This would look like a simple error, unavoidable. There would not be the slightest aspect of homicidal intent.
6: Really? That's most interesting, Doctor. Go on.
7: My heart. I've had considerable damage. Coronary occlusion. Had to spend some 6 weeks on my back. Just got up last week. Naturally, I was given digitalis.
6: Ah, I see, Doctor. You've been heavily digitalized, and if someone were to give you an injection of calcium gluconate, you would have an immediate heart block, dead within a few minutes.
7: Exactly. I must compliment you, Dr. Ainslie. You've learned a great deal. What a pity you can't have your own practice. And that, of course, reminds me...
6: Ah, another inducement?
7: Of course. I plan to pay you the sum of $5,000 for your professional services in this matter... And I think, unless times have changed greatly since I've been in practice myself, you ought to be able to set up handsomely with that.
6: My own practice. You'd better be careful, Doctor. You may tempt me a little bit too far.
7: I thought you'd find it an attractive proposition. It will be only an error. I will say that I'm feeling badly again, a recurrence of my pericardial pains. I'll go back to bed and ask that you be assigned to my case. The rest is simple. No one would ever expect you to know that I had been digitalized.
6: Still, if I were on my toes, I would naturally go over your case history before giving medication of any kind.
7: Well, yes, I suppose that's true. Professional people might think you had been a little lax. Might not have the highest regard for a new doctor who launched her career with such an unprofessional incident. Just a slight stain on your reputation for just a short while.
6: You're very clever, Doctor. You knew that would do it, didn't you? I want to thank you. You've done me a great service.
7: You mean you'll do it?
6: You've reminded me that nothing, no money, revenge, nothing, can be worth the slightest suspicion in a doctor's career. I've worked too hard. I've waited too long for my practice. When I get it, it won't be soiled by any single act of carelessness. They'll never say that I lost any patient because of an error in judgment. You see, I once knew a doctor who did.
7: There, Moshe, is my fourth check. Man, or in this case, woman, refrains from killing because of the fear of loss of reputation. Now I come to the testing of my fifth subject. A man who would not murder because he couldn't bear the sight of blood, much less the responsibility for shedding it. Ladurne was my man, and I found him shortly after my search began. On that day, I saw him turn a ghastly white as a fast-moving car almost ran over a small dog which had run into the street. It wasn't a particularly frightening sight, but Ladurne clutched at his throat and fell in a dead faint. I, of course, made it my business to become acquainted with him. I hadn't seen him for more than 4 months until tonight. He's changed, I noticed, as he took his place at my desk. He's thinner. His dark eyes seem blacker than ever. Ladurne, I want you to do me a favor. It's a little peculiar, but I'm perfectly sincere about it.
8: Well?
7: Circumstances require that my life be ended. But I can't quite reach the point to kill myself. I've arranged everything necessary to give the appearance of suicide. Here is the farewell note which I have written.
8: I see.
7: And here is the knife with which, apparently, I shall have killed myself. Notice I am carefully putting my fingerprints on it.
8: Yes.
7: Here are the gloves for you to wear. And here is $5,000 for you if you will drive this knife into my heart. What do you say?
8: You've arranged everything?
7: Everything.
8: No one knows I'm here?
7: No one.
8: And you want me to kill you?
7: Yes. Of course, it will be a bit messy. When a person is stabbed, his blood usually splurts out. But if you keep to one side, I don't think much will get on you.
8: Why do you want to die?
7: My doctor says that I'm going insane and that I haven't got much longer.
8: That's strange.
7: About going mad?
8: About him saying that you're going mad.
7: Oh, yes. It was a shock.
8: No, I

0: Well, have you noticed any change?
1: Not much, at least no change for the worse.
0: That's good.
1: In fact, I'm really much better. I've been having fewer and fewer of those sick spells. You remember how I was the day that dog was almost run over?
0: You've gotten over those sick spells?
1: I haven't had one in 3 months.
0: Then there isn't any check.
1: Check? What check?
0: Nothing.
1: Oh. Well, this is going to be a pretty messy business. We might as well get it over with. Nice gloves you've got here. Nice and smooth on my hand.
0: Then you're going through with it?
1: Yes, can't let you down. Oh, never mind the knife. I've got my gun right here. Look, 38. Beauty, isn't it?
0: Yes. Then, if you'll give me back the knife...
1: No, I'll keep it for you. Yeah, I've used this gun a lot in the past 3 months. I've bumped off about 50 dogs.
0: You've done what?
1: Bronson, it's very interesting. I do it after midnight. It's fun watching the dogs. You have to know just where to hit them. And it kills them instantly.
0: But the noise in here... Aren't you afraid that somebody will...
1: Well, silence them, look. I don't like to wake people up when I kill their mutts.
0: But they'll find the bullet. They'll trace to your gun. They're sure to get you. In a suicide, the weapon stays right beside the body where it falls.
1: Suicide? Who says this is suicide? It's murder. I'm going to murder you. That's what you asked me to do.
0: Look here, Laderne. This has gone far enough. I was only joking. I don't want you to kill me.
1: 5,000, eh? All here.
0: Listen to me, I was only joking.
1: You ready?
0: Laderne!
1: Shall I shoot now?
0: No, wait!
1: You want it through the heart or brain?
0: Not yet. Can't you wait? Just a little while.
1: Wait, what for?
0: Well, I've been conducting a little experiment. I'd like to write an account of it before I go.
1: Oh, what sort of an experiment?
0: I don't think you'd understand.
1: Oh, okay. I'll wait. Till midnight. Then I've got to go. There's a German police dog I've been wanting to get. A big, ugly brute. It'll be fun. Yes. I'll wait.
0: Thank you. The clock says 10 minutes past 11.
1: Yes. You've got 50 minutes. I'll
2: wait by the window.
0: And so, Moshe, my experiment has ended. As you predicted, I have finally placed myself in a position beyond your power to aid. Strange, isn't it? But the one thing I didn't count on was the choosing of a subject who would not respond to my checks. Who, in fact, had no checks at all. For insanity knows no restraint.
2: Bronson, midnight.
0: Oh, yes, Laderne, I'm hurrying. He is still at the window. And he is sure to shoot me. There is nothing I can do to say or stop him. I know that. I'm beginning to understand exactly what is going on in his twisted mind. I wonder why. Now I shall sign my name for the last time and lay down my pen. Then I shall look up and say, "All right, Laderne."
3: All right, Laderne.

0: And so closes the last letter of Dr. Bronson, tonight's tale of suspense. In our Hollywood cast tonight, Laird Cregar played Dr. Bronson. Walter Kingsford played Dr. Mosier. Ian Wolfe was Mr. Totten. Harold Huber played Doyle. Helen Vinson was Nurse Ainsley. And George Coloris played Laderne. This is your narrator, the man in black, who conveys to you Columbia's invitation to spend this half hour in suspense with us again next week, when Robert Young will star in an adaptation of a story by James Thurber called A Friend to Alexander. The producer of these broadcasts is William Speer, who with Robert Louis Cheyenne, guest director, Richard Paulette Craik, author, Lud Gluskin and Lucian Marowick, conductor and composer, collaborated on tonight's Suspense.
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0: be. For those who think young, so go ahead and pick the drink that lets you drink young as you think. Yes, get the right one, the modern light one. Now it's Pepsi. For those who think young.
1: Well, hello, Mr. Simmons. Right on schedule, huh? Your usual room?
2: If you have it, please.
1: Oh, we save it, Mr. Simmons. After all, how long have you been a regular with us at the hotel? 3-4 years?
2: Too long.
1: Yes, sir. Just call me Big Mouth. Would you please sign the register?
2: Why, sure.
1: Not that it's any of my business, sir, but if you don't mind my asking... How are things over at the hospital? Do they say...
2: Same as always, they say.
1: The wife's been lighting candles for you.
2: I appreciate that, Charlie. Now, I'd like to go upstairs and freshen up.
1: Oh, sure. Front, show Mr. Simmons to his room, please.
3: Yes, sir. Coming right up. 509 for Mr. Simmons.
1: Yeah, you see? Even the bellhops know you.
3: Right this way, Mr. Simmons. Go 509. After you, sir.
2: Just drop the bag anywhere.
3: I'll just check the bathroom.
2: Well, I'm sure everything's all right.
3: No, sir. No bath towels. I'll send a maid up with some.
2: All right, that'll be fine.
3: You know, it is with help nowadays.
2: Look, here. This is for you.
3: Well, thank you, sir. Anything else, you just call for number 12.
2: Yes, I'll do that. By the way, what's the right time?
3: Well, it's 5:02.
2: Thanks. My watch stopped on the train.
3: Mr. Simmons, if you don't mind my saying, you look real beat. If you want to grab an extra half-hour rest, there's another gentleman going to the hospital this afternoon, but he's driving. Now, I'm sure he'd be glad of your company. Would you like me
2: to... No, thanks. I'll take the bus.
3: Yes, sir. The maid will be up with the towels right away.
4: Your order, please.
2: This is Mr. Simmons in 509. Would you do me a favor?
4: Certainly, sir.
2: I'm going to take a nap. Would you call me at past 1:30? And operator, keep ringing until I answer.
4: Don't worry, Mr. Simmons. We'll see you don't miss the bus.
2: Everybody knows. Lighting candles, saving my room, watching my time. Oh, Lord, Lord. Oh, Lord, again. Know it or not, believe it or not, she's in your hands. But one of these times, one of these days, let it be the last time, God. Please, please. Oh, the damn towels. Come in. All right, just a minute. Don't bother. Francis. Franny.
5: Hello, Cliff.
2: But what a... Honey, love, come in.
5: Thank you.
2: I thought you were the maid. Franny, what's happened? Why didn't they tell me? Ye gods, what are you doing?
5: Visiting you?
2: But they didn't call, they didn't write, they didn't wire. Oh, Franny, darling, this is unbelievable.
5: I thought you'd be surprised.
2: Let me take you in my arms, darling. Franny, you're well.
5: Am I?
2: Why, of course. If they'd let you come down to meet me. But what a surprise.
5: Well, this will surprise you even more.
2: Franny, give me the gun.
5: No.
2: Be a good girl now. Give it to me. Come on now, Franny.
5: Get back.
2: Franny.
5: I said back.
2: Oh, honey, let's not do things like this. Oh, dearest heart, you're so... Franny.
5: I'm what? Go ahead, say it.
2: Franny, dear heart.
5: Don't dear heart me.
2: Please.
5: Oh, well, now that I like. Say please.
2: Franny, you're very upset. Now, let's
5: upset.
2: Sit down.
5: That's a very poor diagnosis. They don't send people where you sent me because they're upset.
2: But I wanted you to get well, Fran. You see, the doctor...
5: Mad. Crazy, mad. No, there's nothing the matter with me. I just hate you, that's all, and I'm going to kill you dead.
6: No.
5: I am going to kill you.
6: No, you're not,
5: yes,
6: Franny.
5: I am. You sent me there, and there's nothing wrong with me.
6: Why, of course there isn't. Don't you see? That's why you're not going to do anything foolish. Only sick people do things like that. And you just said there's nothing the matter with you. Why, if they let you come to see me, you must be all well again. And if you're all well, why, you don't want to do anything foolish. Isn't that logical? Now, dear, doesn't that make sense?
5: Oh, I love to hear you talk like that. Let me come to see you nothing. I escaped.
6: All right, Franny, all right. Let's have a drink on, okay?
5: Get away from that phone.
6: I was only going to call room service.
5: I've had enough room service. For 3 years, you made them keep me in a room.
6: Yes, but it's all over now, see? Come on, Franny. Let's just get out of here and go home.
5: No. Not after all the trouble I had getting here. I had to smash my nice little clock. My nice little clock that you gave me. Inside a stocking on the guard's head. Crunch!
6: The little white clock?
5: Yes. Without any alarm. Why couldn't I have an alarm?
6: Oh, never mind, honey. Never mind. It doesn't matter.
5: Would you tell me?
6: I tell you what. Let's send down for coffee and cake, huh? And we'll talk about clocks and things.
5: I said stay away from that phone.
6: All right, dear. All right. Anything you say.
5: Anything you say. Ooh, how scared you are. Sure, I'll sit down. I can kill you just as
6: hey,
5: well
6: Fran,
5: sitting down.
6: Fran, you know, I just thought of something.
5: Why couldn't I have an alarm?
6: No. If you really escape, they'll be looking for you. See, so why don't I call them and say you're safe with me?
5: Because I'll kill you if you touch that phone again. Now, don't touch it anymore, Cliff. Because I don't want to shoot you right away. I want to watch you squirm and wiggle. Cliff?
6: Yes, dear.
5: What did they do to me? I can't remember things. I remember near things. How I put the clock in the stocking and how I swung the stocking and crunch and the guard fell down and... And how you always take the same room, but... I don't remember things, Cliff. And I have to remember so that I can kill you better.
6: Like about bells?
5: Bells?
6: Yes, bells, Franny. Alarm clocks and things like that. Can't you remember about bells?
5: No.
6: You used to get upset when you heard bells. Don't you remember?
5: No, I don't. Talk about bells. I want to remember bells.
6: All right. All right, Franny. The big bell on the church down the street.
5: Huh?
6: The school bell?
5: School? No.
6: The front door that went bing, bong, bing, bong.
5: Front door?
6: The alarm clock in the bedroom. The tinkle bells on the parakeet's cage.
5: Parakeet?
6: And even the telephone.
5: No, I didn't have a telephone. Yes. Yes, I did, but you made them take it away. You didn't want me to talk to anybody.
6: Oh, no, Freddy. What have I done? Forgive me. I'm sorry.
5: Why couldn't I have a phone?
6: Franny, honey, let me see the gun, will you? Yeah, I've never seen a gun so close.
5: Sit down.
6: All right. Yes, yes. I am sitting down. You see?
5: Now tell me about the telephone.
6: Oh, Franny. My dear wife, it reminded you of...
5: Of what?
6: Of something.
5: What?
6: You mean you don't remember?
5: Well, make me remember. Make me.
6: Donnie.
5: Donnie?
6: The baby. Donnie.
5: Whose baby?
6: Ours.
5: Do we have a baby?
6: No.
5: Then why do you say Donnie?
6: Because that was his name. Oh, Franny, please, put that gun away, will you? Just come to me. Just let me hold you.
5: Why do you say Donnie?
6: Because back then there was a Donnie. With your hair and my eyes. Don't you remember? Franny, remember, remember. Remember my birthday. Remember.
7: Mommy making cake?
5: That's right, darling.
7: What you doing now?
5: I am mixing the batter for the cake.
7: Donnie cake.
5: Daddy cake.
7: I lick it.
5: When I'm finished, you can lick the beaters. That's right.
7: I lick it now.
5: You beat it now.
7: Mommy beat it. Donnie lick it now.
5: No, I mean scat. S-C-A-T, scat. Well, you go outside and wait for Daddy to come home. When he does, you can both lick the bowl. Go on now, scat.
7: Okay. I go ride my bicycle.
5: Donnie?
7: I have.
5: Don't ride too far and stay out of the driveway. Oh, boys, yet. Oh, my eyes sick. Oh, if it's not one thing, it's sick. Oh, for goodness sake, does everything have to happen at once? Hold your horses, I'm coming. Stop!

0: No, Cliff. No, you just made that up.
1: No, honey. No, it's true. And you see, when a telephone rings, you remember it. You live it again.
0: No.
1: Yes, when any bell rings, you remember it.
0: I was going to kill you because you put me in that place with the locks. Now I'll kill you if that story is true and you killed my Donnie with your car.
1: Oh, God, Fran, it was an accident. Don't you think I suffered?
0: Not the way I have.
1: I haven't had the blessing of forgetting.
0: Don't you yell at me.
1: I'm sorry.
0: All right, that's enough. Now turn around, no more talk. All right, then don't turn around. I'd just as soon look at you and watch you die. Let's play games. Let's count to three, hmm? One. Say it, one.
1: Fran.
0: One. One. Take the safety off. Two. Check the chamber.
1: Don't, Fran, please. You'll be all alone if you kill me.
0: One, two, just for you and one for me. Adds up to... Who's that?
1: I don't know.
0: It's them. They've come to take me back. Don't you move. Don't answer. Don't you talk.
1: No. It's just the maid.
0: It's the guards. You wanted to be the guard.
1: No, it's only the towels. Fran, will you let...
0: All right. Now, if it's the guards, I'll kill you. And if it's the maid... Don't you let her in. And I'm right behind you.
1: Oh. It's you.
2: Your towels, sir. I'll put them in the bathroom.
1: Don't bother. I'll take them. Thank you.
0: Ah, the look on your face. You thought it was the guard. Just made with the towels, you said, but your face was an open book.
1: You know, speaking of books, I am reading the most interesting book you... Just let me put these towels away and I'll tell you all about
0: it. Locked yourself in the bathroom? Oh, no. Put them down. Go on, throw them on the floor.
1: All right, but this book, it's one of those wonderful
0: fan stories. Shut up! Now stand on the towels. Right there. Ooh, it'll be so pretty, red on white. We won't mess up the room.
1: Fran, you're not going to kill me.
0: Why not?
1: Because I love you. Because people don't kill those who love them.
0: You don't love me.
1: If you know anything, you know that.
0: Well, I hate you.
1: But that proves you love me, see? Hate is just...
0: Stop looking at your watch.
1: Oh, would you like to see it, Fran? It's new. I'll get you one even prettier if you want me.
0: You never get me anything. You make them do things to me, but you never bring me anything.
1: That is not so,
0: yes,
1: Fran.
0: Yes, it is so. You just take things away from me. You took the telephone away so I couldn't talk to anybody and locked me in the house all day so I couldn't see anybody.
1: Oh, do you remember that?
0: Yes, I remember that. But I don't remember why.
1: Well, I had to, dear. I thought I could take care of you by myself. And for the baby...
0: What baby?
1: Donnie. Oh, Franny. I used to bring you lots of things when I came home. Watches and flowers and pictures, pretty things. You didn't want to go out, you wouldn't go out, so I brought you things. You said you were lonesome, remember? So I brought you something once for company. Fran, try to remember. It was the day I came home with something little and soft. Remember? Franny! Oh, Fran! Come see what I've got for you.
0: What?
1: Come see, dear.
0: No.
1: Oh, please, dear heart. Come and see.
0: Bring it to me.
1: Sweetheart, don't just sit in that chair by the window all the time. Please come see.
0: No, bring it here.
1: All right. Here. I'll open the box.
0: What's that?
1: Well, it's a kitten. Just a tiny little kitten.
0: What's it for?
1: To take care of. Something small and soft for you to take care of.
0: Not me.
1: Ah, come on. Look at her. Isn't she cute?
0: Take it away.
1: A tiny little kitty, Fran. Oh, come on, love. Hold her. If you hold her, you'll never want to let her go. She's so tiny. She needs someone to hold
0: her. I don't want it.
1: You see? She wants you to hold
0: don't
1: her.
0: Don't put her on me.
1: Oh, Franny, she loves you. Listen to her purr. You see? There. How about that, Franny? What do we name her?
0: Listen to her purr. So little and soft. There, kitty. Poor kitty. There.
1: Franny. No. Franny. You killed her.
0: Huh?
1: You just twisted the life out of her. Why? Why?
0: Cat. Presents and cat. Why don't you bring my darling home? If you don't, I'll kill you

0: That's when we decided it was best for you to go to the hospital.
1: Hospital?
0: Love, it was better for you.
1: Safer for you, you mean. You were scared of me, weren't you? Just like you are now.
0: Honey, you must be getting awfully hungry. Why don't we go down and see if the dining room is open? It's nearly half past.
1: Oh, I'm hungry, all right.
0: Oh, then good. Let's go downstairs.
1: I'm hungry, all right, to see you die.
0: Granny, listen.
1: I wish I didn't need to use a gun. I wish I could squeeze you and squeeze you like a kitten with my hands, just with my hands.
0: Would you let me see your hands, Franny, dear? Those pretty hands of yours. Let's send out for a manicurist. She'll make them all beautiful with shiny nails.
1: I could tear your eyes
0: out. And your hair. Why, we could call the beauty parlor. You could have a permanent, a shampoo. Dear heart, how about a rinse? I can pick up the phone right now.
1: Chatter. Stop that. Stop looking at your watch.
0: It's getting late, Fran.
1: You're not going anyplace.
0: Franny, can I get a drink of water?
1: Salivary inhibition. Under fear or tension, the mouth becomes dry. Very interesting, very interesting.
0: Franny, I need a drink. Let's phone downstairs.
1: Let's phone for that. Let's not say we did. Let's stop stalling. I won't let you do anything now but die. This time, you won't know when it's going to be. No counting, no games, no one, two, three. Any minute now, you hear? Any minute now.
0: No, Franny. No, not here.
1: What's wrong with here? It's very pretty. I haven't been in such a pretty room for a long time.
0: Let me take you home. Pretty room's there. Look, we can just catch a train or rent a car. We can be home in 3 hours.
1: Jabber, and we can take it over.
0: There's plenty of time.
1: Not for you! Cliff, honey.
0: Yes, Fran. Yes, darling.
1: Look at me, Cliff. That's right.
0: Oh, I am looking at you, dear heart. See?
1: Oh, see, the poor little man perspire, ruining his Sunday go visiting, sure.
0: There's another in my bag.
1: Sense
0: anything it. You say, Fran, but let me change my shirt before we go down for dinner, They'll be ringing the dinner bell pretty soon.
1: You said bell.
0: I'm sorry, it slipped.
1: It didn't scare me. Bell. It doesn't bother me. Ding dong bell. Pussy's in the well.
0: Why, Franny, that's wonderful. You see, you're all better. You can come home with me. You're all better. You don't have to kill me.
1: No,
0: you don't have to. Not anymore.
1: Yes, I do, and I'm going to, and it's about time. Oh, you're so clever. Oh, you stall and stall and stall with your bells and kittens and children.
0: Don't you remember Donnie? Sure.
1: There's no Donnie. There never was a Donnie. There's only me and you, and in a second there's not going to be anybody but me. You run out of time, Cliff. I'm going to kill you right now.

0: front.
1: Gee, Mr. Simmons, have to put you in 704 this time. Hope you don't mind.
2: Oh. No, I don't mind.
1: How are things at the hospital, sir?
2: Oh, same as always. Would you tell the operator to call me at 7:30? 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
6: 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Suspense is produced and directed by Bruno Zerato Jr. Listen again next week when we return with Night of the Storm by Peter Fernandez, another tale well calculated to keep you in suspense. 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
7: 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For friendly entertaining, for delightful dining. Yes, right now a glassful would be very pleasant, as Roma Wines bring you Virginia Bruce in a remarkable tale of
8: suspense.
9: It was a Monday. Most ordinary Monday in the world. Except that I'd stolen an extra 5 minutes doze after the alarm went off, and I was feeling just a teeny bit guilty about it. Ed always leaves for the office at 9 sharp, so I can't afford to waste a second in the morning. Well, by the time I had the furnace going, the table laid in the breakfast nook, and the coffee and toast started, it was 7:30. That left me 10 minutes more before Ed would be ready for me to run his bath. 10 precious minutes to myself. I suppose every woman has some little pet vanity of her own. With me, it's my hair. Ed's always trying to make me have it cut. He says long hair is unhygienic, and besides, a woman of my age shouldn't be concerned with appearances. I often wonder what he would say if he knew I spent 10 whole minutes every morning just brushing and combing my hair. Just brushing and combing and admiring myself in the mirror like any schoolgirl. Only this morning I didn't. I was a little upset.
10: Lily? Lily!
9: Yes, dear?
10: Where's my blue search suit? I can't find it anywhere.
9: Ed, I gave it to the cleaner.
10: Oh, no.
9: Well, it did need cleaning so badly, you said to yourself.
10: I said nothing of the kind.
9: But you did, Ed, you said.
10: All right, I'll wear the gray.
9: You'd better come out and start your breakfast. It's late.
10: Yes, I'll be right up.
9: Ed?
10: Yes?
9: You know, Roger didn't come home last night.
10: Oh, didn't he?
9: No, and I'm worried.
10: Well, I don't see why. Half the time he doesn't get home until 3 or 4 o'clock in the morning. Ah, cream, please.
9: Yes, dear. But he's never stayed out all night before.
10: Look, Millie, for 2 years I've provided food and shelter for your nephew so he could go to college in this town, and I've never complained. And please don't say it's because of his old man's money, either.
9: You had a quarrel with him last night, didn't you?
10: Oh, it wasn't a quarrel. I just told him a few things for his own good, that's all.
9: Well, it was more than that. I heard you. You fought with him.
10: I didn't fight with him. There was a little scuffle, maybe.
9: There was blood on the lapel of your suit, too.
10: All right, there was. Say, what are you driving at, anyway?
9: Nothing yet. I'm just wondering why Roger didn't come home.
10: Well, don't worry, don't worry. He'll show up. Well, I gotta be going.
9: But it's only 8:30.
10: I've got to walk today. I had trouble with the car last night. Say, that reminds me, Millie. What are all those glass jars doing up on the shelf in the garage?
9: Oh, my preserving jars.
10: Well, whatever they are, they certainly don't belong in the garage.
9: But, Ed, I never start with my preserves until the 15th.
10: Oh, look, Millie, look. Raleigh's are sending a mechanic up the first thing this morning to look over the car. I don't want the garage looking like a cannery. Besides, those things are dangerous up there. Suppose they should fall.
9: All right.
10: Put them down in the cellar. Why, up there where they are, those things could be the death of somebody.
9: By the time I'd washed up the breakfast things and fed Bobby, Bobby's my pet canary, it was 10:00. Suddenly I remember those wretched preserving jars. I was just starting on them when I got a glimpse of something out of the corner of my eye in the shadows behind me. I spun around, my heart pounding away 10 to the dozen, and then I saw it. The hand hanging out of the open window of the car. A very still, white hand. Roger's hand. It was cold when I touched it. Roger was dead. I don't know quite what happened after that. I know I was running away from that awful darkness and out into the sunlight of the yard, and I was screaming, I guess. Then I must have fainted. Because the next thing I knew, there was a little crowd of people standing around, and someone was holding me in his arms, and that was Duncan.
0: It's all right, Mama.
9: Oh, he's dead. He's dead.
0: It's all right, Mrs. Anderson. It's all right now.
9: Who are you? What?
0: You don't know me, Mrs. Anderson. My name is Duncan Shaw. You fainted.
9: The next few weeks were like a nightmare. The local police and then the state authorities, too. Questioning, looking, snooping. They knew he'd died of carbon monoxide poisoning, but there were some wounds, too, on his head. And they couldn't explain them. All this and what happened to poor Roger and Ed being so nervous and irritable. Finally, there was an inquest. I didn't even go to it, but it was all in the papers the next day. You're not eating your breakfast, Ed?
10: I don't feel hungry.
9: Oh, all right. Ed?
10: Yes?
9: What does an open verdict mean?
10: Open verdict?
9: Yes, that's what the coroner's jury said about Roger, wasn't it?
10: Yes, that's right.
9: Well, what does it mean?
10: Well, it just means that they don't know. They don't know how it happened.
9: You mean whether it was an accident or something else?
10: Yes.
9: I don't think it was an accident. Do you, Ed?
10: I don't know. I don't know what it was.
9: Who do you think did it?
10: What do you mean by that?
9: Just what I said. Who do you think did it?
10: I don't know. What do you mean? It probably was an accident. Maybe it was suicide. How do I know?
9: Somebody hit him, Ed.
10: All right, maybe somebody did. I don't know, and I don't care.
9: You don't what?
10: I said I don't know, and I don't know anything about it.
9: I didn't say anything more. I just watched him as he stormed down the path to the garage. I suppose it was the way I felt about Ed that was the reason for what happened next. I mean, I'd always felt that way about Ed in some ways, I guess, but now it was different and worse. That morning, I was taking a basket of old junk out to the tool shed, and it was heavy, and maybe I wasn't looking where I was going, but as I came around the corner of the house, I ran right into someone who grabbed me by the arm.
0: Oh, I'm sorry.
9: Oh, let go of me.
0: I'm sorry,
9: What do you mean by frightening me this way?
0: Oh, I didn't mean to frighten you.
9: Well, what are you doing around here anyway?
0: You don't remember me, do you?
9: No, I certainly do not.
0: I picked you up that day you fainted. I just came around to offer my condolences.
9: Oh, well... Thank you.
0: Here, let me help you with that.
9: Oh, no, please don't bother.
0: Oh, it's no bother. There's nothing better to do. See, I'm a member of that growing army known as the unemployed.
9: Oh, I see.
0: Where do you want the stuff put?
9: Please, I wish you wouldn't.
0: Oh. Very well, I'll be going then. I hope you'll forgive the intrusion.
9: Oh, your foot.
0: Well, what about it?
9: Well, when I dropped the basket, I hadn't realized it.
0: No, dear lady, I'm afraid this wound goes back a little farther than that.
9: Oh, I am sorry. Please forgive me.
0: It's all right.
9: But really, I feel terrible. a veteran and no job. And here I've been... There must be something I can do to make up for...
0: Oh, don't feel that way.
9: Perhaps, believe me, this isn't charity. Perhaps you'll let me make you some breakfast.
0: Breakfast? Well,
9: Well, then, that's settled. Come along. You must be a stranger in these parts.
0: You might call me that.
9: What in the world ever brought you to a little out-of-the-way place like Richmond?
0: Oh, this and that. Anything more you'd like to know?
9: Why, no. You mustn't think that I... Well, here we are. Just sit down and make yourself comfortable, and I'll have something ready in a jiffy.
0: I've been rude. I'm sorry. You're terribly nice, Miss Sunst.
9: Oh, not at all. Tea or coffee, Mr... You know, I've forgotten your name.
0: Shaw. Duncan Shaw. And, tea.
9: You know, Mr. Shaw, I mean, I've been thinking
0: No, I won't be offended.
9: Well, it's just that, my husband's always talking about the state the garden's in, and I never seem to have time to do anything about it myself, and there's a lot of other things, like the mailbox and the fence in the back that's falling apart, and, well,
0: You're sweet.
9: Of course, I couldn't pay very much, so if it's going to interfere with any other plans...
0: No, I don't think it would interfere with any other plans. I don't think it would interfere at all.
9: That's how it began, just as casually as that. A few weeks ago, I could never have done such a thing. I'd have worried about what Ed would say and how I was going to tell him, or felt guilty and ashamed that I was keeping a secret from him. It didn't make any difference now. I didn't care. Duncan came to work every day after Ed had gone to the office and left before he got home. And it got so I looked forward to his coming with a strange secret happiness.
0: I hope I'm not disturbing you, Miss Anderson.
9: Why, no, of course not.
0: I was just going home for the day, and I
9: thought I'd... Of course, if you'll just wait a minute. I left my purse upstairs.
0: Oh, you've already paid me today, Mrs. Anderson.
9: Oh, yes, I did.
0: You said you were going to hang some curtains this afternoon. I thought I might be able to help.
9: Well, that's very kind of you, I'm sure. Will you join me in a cup of tea, sir?
0: Oh, I wouldn't want to trouble you.
9: There's no trouble. I've got it all made.
0: Oh, so it is. You take milk or lemon?
9: Oh, please.
0: I'll do it. May I?
9: Of course, it's just that...
0: You're not used to being waited on.
9: Well, now you come to mention it, I suppose I'm not.
0: Or perhaps you've just forgotten what it feels like.
9: Perhaps I have.
0: Sugar?
9: Yes, please.
0: There are a lot of other things you've forgotten, aren't there?
9: Oh, I don't know.
0: Like poetry, for instance?
9: Poetry.
0: You recognize this? Edna St. Vincent Millay?
9: Where in the world?
0: You asked me to clean out the attic.
9: Duncan, give it to me.
0: There's much left to give, Millay or Nick Kenny. It's all the same to the rats, but there's a name on the flyleaf, Mildred West, and part of a sonnet written out in longhand. Do you remember what it was, Mildred West?
9: Why, no, I don't think I do.
0: I think you do. I think you know it by heart. Love cannot fill the thickened lung with breath, nor clean the blood, nor set the fractured bone...
9: Yet many a man is making friends with death, even as I speak, for lack of love alone.
0: Mildred.
9: Yes.
0: You're lovely. Your hair. It's like the Princess Griselda that I used to read about when I was a little boy. I used to pretend I was her knight in shining armor, and one day I would come riding up and rescue her from the Dark Tower. You see, she was a prisoner, too.
9: Oh, no, Duncan. No.
0: And all this time, you've been like her, waiting to be rescued, waiting to escape. Haven't you, Mildred? Haven't you?
9: Oh, yes, Duncan. Yes. Yes, yes. Oh, Duncan, I'm afraid.
0: Of what? Of being happy?
9: No, only of how it will end.
0: Why does it have to end?
9: But it will. And then I'll want to die.
0: There's somebody at the door.
9: It must be Ed.
0: I'll go.
9: Wait, you don't have to. I've been going to tell him anyway, and now's as good a time.
0: Tell him.
11: Millie, where is the...
9: Oh, Ed, this is Duncan Shaw.
11: Duncan Shaw?
9: Yes, he's been doing some work around the place.
11: Oh, he has he?
0: I'll be going, Mrs. Anderson.
9: I'll see you tomorrow, Duncan.
11: We'll talk about that later.
9: There's nothing to talk about, Ed.
11: Isn't there? Well, I don't want him around here.
9: Why not?
10: I don't like strangers hanging around here. Haven't there been enough of them already? How do you know that he isn't...
9: You sound almost as though you had a guilty conscience, Ed.
10: Guilty conscience? What do you mean? Guilty of what?
9: I haven't put a name to it, Ed, but I could.
10: What are you talking about?
9: Murder.
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0: We never spoke of it after that. We never spoke of much of anything. I knew he'd hated Roger. I knew he'd fought with him. And I'd accused him to his face of killing him. He didn't even bother to deny it. What was there to talk about? Besides, I was in love. That was part of it, too, I suppose. Part of my trying to escape. Falling in love with a boy years younger than myself. A stranger that I'd only known a few short weeks. I knew I was living in a dream world and that I'd have to wake up someday. But I didn't care.
1: Will you pass the milk, please, Millie?
0: It's by your place.
1: Oh, yes. Well, I see there was another robbery in town last night. Frank Davis's house. He was wounded, too. They took a shot at him.
0: That's too bad.
1: Well, you might show a little interest. That might have been our house, you know. That might have been me that stopped that bullet.
0: Yes, I suppose it might.
1: And you wouldn't care much either, would you?
0: I didn't say that.
1: Now, look, Millie. There's no use holding this thing against me forever.
0: Holding what against you?
1: Listen, I know you didn't tell them how I fought with Roger that night, and I'm grateful. When the police are looking for a suspect, you never can tell what they're liable to pounce on, but now...
0: It's 8:30. You'd better get started.
1: All right, Millie. If that's the way you want it. Well... I see your protégé's out there bright and early this morning.
0: Is he?
1: What's the catch, Millie? You're not paying him enough to amount to anything.
0: Maybe he just likes working for an important man like you.
1: Or maybe he's smitten with the lady of the house, hmm? Ha ha! That'd be a hot one, wouldn't it? Millie's boyfriend. Well, I gotta go.
2: Morning, sir.
1: What?
2: Morning.

0: Hello, Griselda.
1: Hello, Duncan.
0: You're beautiful.
1: Had your breakfast?
0: Your hair is beautiful.
1: I'll fix you something.
0: No, wait.
1: Don't you want breakfast?
0: Mildred, I want to talk to you.
1: What? So serious?
0: Yes, serious.
1: What is it, Duncan?
0: I've lied to you, Mildred.
1: Lied to me?
0: Yes. In the first place, I'm not a veteran.
1: Oh, well, what difference does that make?
0: And this gimpy leg, this limp, I didn't get it in the war. I had it long before, and that's why I wasn't in the war.
1: Why, Duncan, why should that make any difference?
0: Listen, remember the time I told you the fairy story, that first time about the Princess Griselda?
1: Of course.
0: I should have told you another story right then.
1: Does it have a happy ending?
0: No.
1: Then I don't want to hear it.
0: Well, you've got to hear it sooner or later.
1: Oh, Duncan, please, if it's...
0: Now, listen. Once upon a time, there was a little boy. He wasn't much different from any other kid born on the wrong side of the tracks then. He just happened to be behind the door when the silver spoons were passed out. But he didn't care, and he did have one break. He had an older brother, Mike. Mike was my whole world until he was killed.
1: Oh, Duncan.
0: We hadn't been doing anything wrong, just a gang of kids playing cops and robbers with an old warehouse for props, but to him, we were fair game. Maybe we did run away, and it was wrong, but we were just kids, scared kids, so we ran. That's when he started shooting. The first shot winged me in the leg. The next one caught Mike in the shoulder and knocked him down.
1: Who started shooting, Duncan?
0: Your husband. Mike fell forward on his knees. I can still see him, just a kid on his knees in the dirt. And then the next shot was a bullseye. It hit him right in the middle of the back. I wanted to kill him then, but I knew I didn't have a chance. He was a big slob with a gun in his hand protecting the community, and I was just a kid, but I swore then that someday
1: I'd... You'd kill him?
0: Yes.
1: And that's why you came back?
0: Yes.
1: And that's why you came to me and...
0: No, Mildred. That was something I hadn't planned on. You see, I fell in love with you. That sort of makes a difference.
1: Killed Roger, too. I know it now.
0: That's another reason. I couldn't say anything before, but...
1: But murder?
0: What's the difference, what you call it?
1: No difference.
0: And after a while, we could go away. No one would ever know. We could really be together, really be free.
1: Oh, free.
0: But we'd have to plan it that way. Something simple, accidental.
1: Duncan.
0: I know. It's horrible to even talk about it, but...
1: No, Duncan, it can be simple.
0: You mean you...
1: Listen, he told me himself this morning. He was reading about the robbery last night. He said it could have been our house. He said it could have been him.
0: Sure. Shot while protecting his home. An accident, one of those things. Does he still have a gun?
1: No.
0: We better do it soon.
1: Yes. Tonight.
0: Tonight?
1: Why not? I'll leave the kitchen door unlocked.
0: All right. What time?
1: He's always asleep by 12. Duncan?
0: Yes?
1: You're not afraid, are you? Because I'm not. Not anymore.
0: Afraid? No. Just glad. Because at last I'm going to kill him.
1: I was quite calm after that. I got supper as usual, as I had for the past 10 years. Ed would be home for supper at 7:30. Ed was always home for supper at 7:30 on Thursday. Only on this Thursday, for the first time in 10 years, Ed was late. 30 agonizing minutes late.
2: Well, something sure smells good.
1: You're late. What happened?
2: I stopped in at Lerner's Hardware. Brought you a little present.
1: Gun?
2: It's no water pistol.
1: What do you want a gun for?
2: What do you think?
1: What are you afraid of, Ed?
2: Who says I'm afraid? But what these robberies and all these other things...
1: What other things?
2: Oh, let's skip it, shall we, Millie? All I say is a man's entitled to a little protection for his home, for his wife. Isn't that right? Well, when do we eat?
1: I'll dish it right up. Ed?
2: Yes?
1: About the gun...
2: What about it?
1: Well, where do you want to keep it? I mean, I'll put it away for you somewhere where you'll always...
2: Oh, no. No. From now on, this gun's my right arm. Anybody starts prowling around this place is in for the shock of his life. Why, this thing will knock a man down at 50 yards, and any closer... Well, what's the matter with you? You look as if you've seen a ghost.
1: Nothing.
2: Well, come on, let's eat. I'm starved.
1: kept it right next to his safe all through dinner. Finally, after about an hour of listening to the radio, he got up to go to bed, and he took that gun with him. I followed, as I always did, to turn his bed down for him. And as I came into the room, I saw him putting it under his pillow. After that, it seemed hours and hours lying in the dark, watching the luminous hands of the little bedside clock creep on to 11. 11, 15, waiting until I was sure he was asleep. Ever so slowly, I slipped my hand under his pillow, reaching for the gun.
3: What's the matter?
1: I think I forgot to lock the kitchen door.
3: Oh, go to sleep, Millie. I locked it myself.
1: I looked at the clock. Nearly 11:45. There was no time for anything else now. I slipped out of bed and down the back stairs to the kitchen as quickly and as silently as I could. I was just pushing open the screen door when I felt a hand like a vice close on my arm.
0: Are you out of your mind?
1: Oh, Duncan, you've got to get away from here quickly.
0: Oh, have I?
1: But he's got a gun. He got it this afternoon. He's got it with him now.
0: So that's it. I never thought you'd go through with it.
1: Duncan, listen to me, please. He'll kill you.
0: You listen to me. I'm doing the killing tonight. Don't think you can save him at the last minute. Nobody can. What do you think I made love to you for all these weeks?
1: What?
0: Do you think it was fun playing Iceman to a frumpy housewife?
1: Oh, Duncan.
0: You might as well know it. You might as well know all of it. It was me that killed your nephew, too. I thought he was your husband. Now, get out of my way before I kill you, too.
1: Duncan, listen to me. I don't care. I don't care what's happened. But if you go up there, he'll kill you. And I don't want you to die. Maybe I still love you. Maybe I'm crazy, but I don't want you to die. Please.
0: Let go of me.
1: Duncan! Stunned me and I fell, but only for a few seconds. And then I was scrambling to my feet again and running blindly across the dark kitchen and up the back stairs. There was still time. I could still stop it. Please, let there still be time. Suddenly it was quiet. Deathly quiet. Then the light blazed out in my eyes, and from what seemed a million miles away...
4: Millie!
1: I heard someone calling my name.
4: Millie, I got him. The burglar, I got him. It's all right, Millie. He's dead. Yeah, dead in the mackerel. Look. Well, what do you know? It's your boyfriend, Millie. Your boyfriend, Duncan Shaw.

There's always so much to do in the morning. The furnace and Ed's breakfast and his bath. I can't afford to waste a second. Somehow I just don't have time anymore to brush my hair. It's too bad. Because I've always had lovely hair. Once someone said I had hair like a princess. Like a princess in a fairy tale.

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3: And now, another tale well calculated to keep you in suspense. When a fond husband leaves on an overseas business trip, his loving wife is apt to slip a remembrance gift into his suitcase, as our heroine Myra does in a story by Ralph Bell and Eugene Francis called The Last

0: Here, Ted, over here.
1: Hi, Myra.
0: Well, it's about time.
1: Yeah, sorry, I'm late, baby.
0: What the devil's happened? I'm going out of my mind waiting in this horrid cafeteria.
1: Easy, easy, baby. Took me a little longer than I figured to rig up our little surprise package. Then I got stuck in a cab. Traffic is murder.
0: Yeah, that's another thing. What makes you think they're going to let planes take off in this weather?
1: Relax, will you? I called the airport just before I left my apartment. All overseas flights are leaving a schedule. It's only a little missed. Here's the package. Better get moving before Harry gets home.
0: He's home already.
1: What? You sure?
0: I just phoned. He got in 5 minutes ago and started to pack. Now, how am I supposed to get this into his suitcase without his noticing, huh?
1: I don't have to tell you how. He's your husband. You've never had trouble handling him up to now. Distract him somehow. Then slip the package into the suitcase, close it, and see that it stays closed till he leaves with it.
0: Yeah.
1: That's all there is to it.
0: Not going to be that simple.
1: Sure it is. You can do it, Myra. Look, you still want to go on living with him? I'll tell you right now, I'll just have to fade out of the picture.
0: You mean you'd stop seeing me?
1: I'd leave town, that's all.
0: All right. Give it to me.
1: Good girl. Now, look, you don't have to be nervous about handling it. It won't go off till it's time.
0: Ted, are you sure it'll work?
1: It'll work, Myra. I guarantee it. At 5 p.m., when it explodes, his plane will be well over the ocean. Now, you better get going. Phone me at my apartment after he leaves, and good luck, sweetheart.

0: Is that you, Myra?
1: Yes, Harry. Have you packed yet, dear?
0: Almost there. I'll do the rest after I finish shaving.
1: Oh, I'll do it, Harry. I'd have done it before, but I was delayed shopping.
0: What'd you buy? Anything interesting?
1: Oh, nothing, really.
0: What's in that package?
1: Huh?
0: Well, the package you're holding.
1: Oh. This. Just some shoes.
0: Oh, really? How'd they look? You know, you have such pretty feet, darling. Put them on. Let me see.
1: Oh, Harry, there's no time. Now, where's your suitcase?
0: It's on the bed there.
1: What do you want me to put in?
0: What? Speak up, dear. I can't hear with this thing on.
1: I said, what do you want me to put in?
0: Oh, just some handkerchiefs and socks. I've packed everything else.
1: All right, dear. You fool. What color socks, dear?
0: I'm wearing the gray suit. Would blue be all right?
1: I think so, dear. Hot spot.
0: What, dear?
1: How many pair?
0: Well, just enough for 3 days, dear. And don't forget the handkerchiefs.
1: No, I'll put them right under your shirt. And your surprise package and everything else, you old goat.
0: What, dear?
1: I said the handkerchiefs are under your shirts, darling.
0: Oh, thank you, dear.
1: Now, to get this clothes.
0: Oh, golly. Well, I'll be glad when this trip is over.
1: So will I, dear. Oh, darn.
0: Oh, don't bother with the suitcase, dear. I'll close it.
1: All right.
0: You know, I often think what my life was like before I met you. Years spent just grubbing for money. And who was there to spend it on? Here I was over 50 and I hadn't really lived a meaningless existence. And then 2 years ago, Providence was merciful. You came into my life. You gave me back my youth, Myra. Do you know that?
1: Oh. Harry.
0: Oh. Say, what's in here? Did I pack too much?
1: No. No, let's put our weight on it together.
0: Well, I could take some things out.
1: No, come on, together. Ready? Now, push down.
0: Oh, my. That'll never close. There's too much in here. I guess I'll have to take some things out.
1: Oh, Harry.
0: Oh, it won't take a minute. Myra, your package. What's it doing in my suitcase?
1: Oh, the package will... Harry, darling, it was to be a surprise.
0: A surprise?
1: Yeah, for your birthday.
0: My birth? But Myra...
1: It's a gift for you. I didn't want you to see it until you unpacked.
0: Oh, what a pity.
1: Now you've spoiled everything.
0: Oh, I'm sorry, darling. I didn't mean to.
1: Well, you put it right back and don't open it till you arrive. Then it'll still be a surprise. Promise?
0: Oh, I promise. You're so sweet, so thoughtful. Thank you, darling.
1: Now, hurry. You haven't much time.
0: Yes, dear. Now, suppose I take out these slippers of mine. That ought to make room for the package. There. Now it'll close easy. And I better lock it, too. A lot of petty thievery going on lately. Can't be too careful. Oh, there we are. It's all set. See me to the door.
1: Well, of course, dear. Now, hurry, darling. You'd be late.
0: All right. I'll cable you as soon as I land.
1: Yeah.
0: Give me a kiss.
1: Now, goodbye, darling. And take care of yourself.
0: Oh, don't worry about me. I'll be fine. Goodbye.

0: Yes, he's gone. He managed it, but he nearly drove me right out of my mind. What do you mean, take it easy? You don't know what I've been through. Yes? Who is it?
1: It's me. Open up.
0: Dad, what are you doing here? I told you to stay away till it's all over. It's too risky.
1: You sounded almost hysterical, baby. Thought I'd better come over and stay with you till you calm down.
0: I am calmed down.
1: Well, I'll stick around anyway till we get the news about the plane. As soon as we hear you're a widow, I'll take off.
0: Suppose somebody decides to drop in.
1: So I'll use the fire escape in the bedroom like I've done before. How about a drink?
0: I've had one.
1: Oh, have another. Settle your nerves.
0: When will we know?
1: Will you stop fretting? The explosion will happen at 5 on the nose. Radio will probably flash the news later this evening.
0: Then what?
1: Oh, Myra, we've been over this a dozen times. We sit tight till the airline calls. Then you go into your act, the shocked and bereft widow.
0: Yeah.
1: Only you'll have to be convincing.
0: Oh, that won't be easy. It'll be such a relief to know I'm finally rid of him. One thing worries me, though.
1: Here's your drink. What worries you?
0: Suppose the plane's only damaged and it manages to turn back and land.
1: Not a chance. There's enough blast in that little package to knock over a house. You can imagine what it'll do to a plane 10,000 feet up. Come on. Drink up, Myra. Wait, a toast. To Harry, our benefactor, to his last trip. Let's turn on the radio, huh?
0: You know, I can't help feeling a little sorry for those other plane passengers.
1: Well, that's very humanitarian of you, Myra. But like I've always said, some must die so that others may live in clover. That's a basic fact of life.
0: You're very necessary to me, Ted. I mean emotionally.
1: Really? Why?
0: You're such an unadulterated heel, you make me feel almost respectable.
1: And you're such a charming hypocrite. You make me feel like an honest man.

0: And now the late afternoon news. The weather's making headlines again today. The slight haze that's hung over the city for the past 2 days thickened late this afternoon and developed into heavy smog.
1: Hey, turn that up.
0: The smog has been caused by a heavy, congested, smoke-filled atmosphere that is imprisoned over the city by damp, immobile air. Meanwhile, all flights have been canceled at city airports, and motor traffic is moving at a snail's pace.
2: Oh.
0: Motorists are warned to drive with extreme caution. President Eisenhower held a press conference today.
2: Oh. Dead. Dead.
1: Yeah.
2: You spoke.
1: Go on. Say it.
2: Valerie's flight. It's been canceled.

0: just a moment. We will return for the second act of Suspense.
1: Bonjour, I am Jacques Leroy, expert on the stereophonic phonograph. 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
2: Look at that haze, will you? It didn't seem so bad when I was on my way over here.
3: This plane didn't take off. Where do you suppose Harry is now?
2: I don't care where Harry is. Where's a suitcase? If it explodes while he's carrying it around, we're really in the soup. There'll be an investigation. It'll lead right back here.
3: Well, what do we do?
2: Wait a minute. Let me think.
3: This is a fine time to think, genius. Why didn't you think before?
2: Now, wait, Myra. The weather report said slight haze. The airline said they were operating a regular schedule. Nobody could figure they'd be smart.
3: Nobody could figure. You were smart enough to figure everything else. Why couldn't you figure this might happen?
2: All right. I didn't. Now, will you shut up for a minute? Maybe we're jumping to conclusions. We're not sure his plane was grounded.
3: So how do we find out?
2: Phone the airport. Come on, answer. Hello. Can you tell me if flight 377 took off on schedule? Yeah, I'll hold on. Hello, what? Oh, thank you. You see, we panicked over nothing. Plane took off 10 minutes late, but it took off.
3: Oh, what a relief. I'm sorry, Ted.
2: That's all right, baby. For a moment there, it felt like the whole world was falling in on us. Say, I could use another drink, you?
3: Yeah.
2: Hey, who can that be?
3: I don't know. Where are you going?
2: To the bedroom. I'll wait out on the fire escape till you get rid of whoever it is.
3: Close the door.
2: Okay.
3: Coming. Who is it?
4: It's me, dear.
3: Harry.
4: Open up, dear.
3: Harry, what happened? Why aren't you on that plane?
4: Myra, you won't believe it. Wait until you hear. Close the door, dear.
3: Harry, for heaven's sakes, what happened?
4: Well, my cab got stuck in an awful traffic jam, and the fog or the smog or whatever it is kept getting heavier every minute. Traffic was just crawling. And finally it occurred to me that even if the cab got me to the airport on time, all flights would probably be canceled. So...
3: But your plane took off.
4: Oh, did? Well, how do you know?
3: Well, I called the airport.
4: Oh, now, how do you like that? I probably could have made it after
3: but
4: all.
3: Where you been all this time?
4: I went back to the office, sent a cable that I'd be a day late.
3: You left your suitcase in the office?
4: What?
3: Your suitcase. Did you leave it in your office?
4: Well, no, of course not.
3: Well, where is it?
4: Why... Isn't that foolish of me? I left it outside the door. I'd better bring it in. Here we are. I'll just leave it in the corner here. There's no point in unpacking. I'll be going first thing tomorrow.
3: What time is it?
4: Let me see. It's 4:45, more or less.
3: Well, what do you mean, more or less?
4: My watch may be a little slow.
3: Look, Harry, let's go out to dinner tonight, huh?
4: Well, it's not very pleasant outside, dear.
3: Well, I don't care. I just don't feel like cooking in tonight. Let's eat early right now and go to a movie or something, huh?
4: Well, if you really want
3: yeah,
4: to.
3: Yeah, I'll go fix my face. Why don't you mix a drink for us while I get ready?
4: All right.
3: There's soda in the kitchen. I'll be ready in a minute.
4: Myra!
3: What?
4: Put down that suitcase.
3: Well, why? I'm taking the bedroom. It clutters up the room here.
4: For heaven's sake, you'll strain yourself. That's too heavy, boy. Think of
3: it. No, I can manage that. Don't fuss, Harry. Make the drink, huh?
4: Well, all right. But if you strain yourself, Myra...

0: right, Harry's in the kitchen. Get in here. I've got the suitcase.
1: Okay. What do you want me to do?
0: What do I want you to do? Take the bomb out and get it out of here.
1: Yeah, okay, okay.
0: Harry, you've got less than 15 minutes before it goes off.
1: I know, I know. Oh, great.
0: What's the matter?
1: It's locked. Where's the key?
0: Harry's got it.
1: I'll have to break the lock then.
0: How'll I explain that? No, wait. I've got a better idea.
1: What?
0: Take the suitcase. Get rid of it in the river. It's only a block away. You'll have time.
1: Yeah, but how can I take it down?
0: All right. All right, all right. Hit me.
1: What?
0: Yeah, hit me in the face. Then take the suitcase. I'll wait till you get down the fire escape, then I'll call for help. I'll tell Harry there was a thief, that he knocked me unconscious before I could scream.
1: Yeah, but Myra...
0: Don't argue. Do as I say.
1: Okay. Ready?
0: Yeah. Hard now. Hard enough to leave a mark. It's got to be convincing. Go on.
1: All right. Okay, Myra. I'll be in touch.
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0: Where is the old fool? Harry!
1: Myra! Myra, what is it?
0: Oh, Harry.
1: What's happened? Oh, here, let me help you up. Look at your face. What on earth?
0: A man, he must have come in from the fire escape. He struck me before I could scream.
1: Good Lord.
0: I saw him take his suitcase before I passed out.
1: Oh, I better call the police. Are you all right? Shall I call a doctor?
0: No, no, it's just a bruise.
1: Well, you better lie down. I'll be right back. Hello, operator. I want to report a robbery. Hurry, please. Now, Myra, you should lie down.
0: I'm all right, I tell you.
1: Oh, now, who can that be?
0: I'll get it. Yeah, what is it?
2: Harry Jason's residence?
0: Yes.
2: Detective Sergeant Duran, 28th Precinct.
3: Oh, I was just calling you fellas.
2: Yeah? What about?
1: Well, a man just broke into our apartment from the fire escape. He struck my wife and got away with a suitcase. You better come in, officer.
2: Just a minute. Is this your suitcase, Mr. Jason?
0: Oh, no.
1: Oh, yes, it is, Myra. Oh, it's definitely my suitcase, Sergeant. You see, there are my initials, H.J.
2: Uh-huh. Hey, Keene, bring him in here. Close the door. This the man who assaulted you, lady?
0: I can't be sure. I didn't get a good look.
2: Can you identify him, Mr. Jason?
1: Well, no, Sergeant. I didn't see him at all. I was in the kitchen when it happened. What makes you think he's the one?
2: Somebody from across the way called to report there was a man lurking on your fire escape. We got here just as he was coming down, carrying your suitcase. He started to run, and we collared him.
0: Please, what time is it?
2: Time? Oh, it's about 5.
0: I mean, exactly.
2: Exactly. I got, 4 minutes to 5. Why?
0: Oh, no reason. I'm just confused. The shock.
2: Oh, sure. I understand. Now, a few folks will come down to the station and file charges.
0: Now?
2: Sure, I might as well get over with.
0: Well, why don't you all go ahead? I'll join you as soon as I make myself more presentable.
2: No, that's all right, ma'am. We'll wait for you. No hurry.
0: But I don't feel well. My face is...
2: It sure looks a mess. Meaning no offense, ma'am. Maybe you better bring her down later, Mr. Jason. Okay, you pick up the suitcase.
4: No.
2: What do you mean, though? You wanted it so bad you lugged it down the fire escape. Now you can lug it down to the station. Pick it up. Go on.
4: Wait. Listen to me. There's a time bomb in there. It's set to go off in less than 4 minutes. If we don't get away from here, we'll all be blown to pieces.
2: What are you, a comedian? Pick up that suitcase.
4: It's the truth, I tell you. You gotta believe me.
2: How do you know there's a bomb in there?
4: His wife put it there.
0: He's crazy, officer. I don't even know this man.
4: We were in it together. It was supposed to blow up on the plane. Now, open that suitcase. I'll defuse the bomb before it's too late. Will you hurry?
1: I don't understand. You mean there's actually a...
2: Relax, Mr. Jason. You know there's no bomb in there. He's pulling some kind of stunt.
4: I'm not, I swear it.
2: All right. I'll go along with the gag. We'll just sit here for 5 minutes and see if your bomb goes off. One thing I can't stand is a two-bit crook that's a wise guy.
0: He's telling the truth. Harry, open it.
1: Myra.
0: Give him the key, Harry, quick.
4: Where's the key, Mr. Jason?
1: The key?
4: The key to the suitcase, if you got it.
1: Here.
4: Yeah, give me it. Where'd you put it, Myra?
0: Under his shirt.
4: Where is it?
0: Not there.
1: If you're referring to my birthday present, Myra, dear... You're quite right. It's not in my suitcase.
0: But...
1: You see, Myra, my dear, I was so touched this afternoon when for the first time in our whole married life you remembered I had a birthday. In fact, it was the first birthday gift you'd ever given me. So on my way to the airport, I couldn't resist seeing what it was. Imagine my surprise when I recognized its somewhat lethal nature.
0: It wasn't my idea, Harry. Honest.
1: At first, I was somewhat stunned. And then all your little maneuvers, your adroit little lies in the past, began to fall into place. I took your gift to Sergeant Duran here. And then we drove over and waited outside the house until we saw your friend arrive. We We evolved a little stratagem to get a confession from you both. And now that we have it, Sergeant, I think you'd better get him out of here.
2: Sure, Mr. Jason. Okay, let's go, you two.
1: Oh, Myra, one thing more. My birthday actually occurred last month. It's a pity you never remembered the date. Or rather, how lucky...

0: Suspense. You've been listening to The Last Trip, written for Suspense by Ralph Bell and Eugene Francis. Heard in tonight's story were Ralph Bell, Connie Lemke, Eugene Francis, and Bob Dryden. Suspense is produced and directed by Paul Roberts. Listen again next week when we return with The Companion, a story of jealousy and jewels, written by Walter Black. Another tale well calculated to keep you in suspense. On CBS Radio.
1: And now, another tale well calculated to keep you in suspense.
2: Report from a dead planet. Written for Suspense by George Bamber.

0: Oh, Dr. Siddons. What are you doing here?
1: Oh, I might well ask you the same thing.
0: Well, I couldn't sleep. I'd close my eyes and then I'd think, Jeffrey's old man, tomorrow you make history. One of the first men to set foot on an inhabitable planet. And then the next thing I'd know, my eyes would pop open and I'd be staring up in the darkness.
1: So you came up here to have another look at it, huh?
0: How did you know?
1: I'm afraid buck fever isn't restricted to the young.
0: Oh, gosh. It's beautiful, isn't it?
1: Yes, yes, it is.
0: Just look at it. How it hangs out there in space. Motionless. Like a huge ball or a giant pearl. Kind of luminescent gray. It's rich against the blackness of space. Light of the stars. Red, green, against yellow, black.
1: Look here on the radar. The land masses show up quite clearly now through the cloud layer.
0: But, Doctor, it's almost water.
1: Mm-hmm. More than three quarters of X-37J surface is covered with water.
0: Well, do you think the land will be firm enough to set down on?
1: As dry as the land at home.
2: Attention!
3: At ease.
4: Dr. Siddons, I was just going to send for you.
1: What's up?
4: I don't know. I just got a report from the con that the Van Allen belt for this planet is about 50 times more intense than they anticipated.
1: Oh, well, here, let's see. Yes, I see. Radiation's about 50 times above normal. The ship okay?
4: Oh, yes. Our hull is designed to withstand 100 times that. What do you make of it?
1: Well, I don't know. It's not normal for this large a concentration of radiation to be in the magnetic field around the planet.
0: You mean somebody would have had to put it there?
1: Oh, well, I didn't say that.
4: But it is possible that it was put there to act as a barrier to incoming rocket ships, right?
1: Yes, it is possible.
0: Well, then that means there's life here.
1: No, not necessarily. Of course, we know this planet is capable of supporting life. That's why we're going to explore it. But to jump to the conclusion that it is intelligent life and hostile to our exploration is not only unscientific, it's completely unfounded at this point. But maybe that the intense presence of radiation in the Van Allen belt of this planet might be due to natural causes, ones we hadn't anticipated. But whether there are people down there, such as ourselves, is something we can't possibly say until we've landed.
4: Mm-hmm. Well, I'm going to sensitize the ship's defense system and post orders for the landing party to carry their weapons.
1: Yes, it's a wise precaution.
4: Now, in the meantime, it's 5 hours till touchdown. I suggest you gentlemen get some sleep while you can. I have a feeling you're going to need it once we land.

0: 150,000 feet from touchdown. Rate of fall, 0.660.
1: Well, so far, so good.
0: 145 from touchdown. Rate of fall.
1: If they had any anti-rocket devices, they would have sent them up by now. We're well into their atmosphere.
2: Yes, unless they're planning some kind of trap, letting us land so they can capture us intact once we're on the ground.
1: If there's anybody down there. We've been monitoring the radio frequency since last night, and there hasn't been a sound. Whatever life is down there, I'm sure we'll be able to handle.
0: 110,000 feet from touchdown. Rate of fall.
1: I see you're keeping to the edge of the landmass.
2: Yes. I want you to be able to get your ocean samples without a lot of traveling.
1: Well, may I suggest you set down where that large river empties into the sea? That way I can take fresh water samples as well. You see there, on that peninsula?
2: You think that's big enough?
1: I make it to be about 2 miles wide. Plenty of room for us.
2: Jenkins, what's the spectrographic reading for that peninsula?
3: Solid mineral. Granite-like composition.
2: It should support us.
3: Well, it's not a peninsula, sir. It's an island. You see here how the river cuts around it at the north end, cutting it off from the main body of land?
2: Yes. Well, that makes it all the better. It's small enough, surrounded by water on four sides. Makes it easier to defend if there are hostile people down there.
0: 100,000 feet from touchdown. Rate of fall, 0.790.
2: Collins, set a course for that island.
4: Aye, aye, sir.
3: Dr. Siddons.
1: Yes?
3: There's something funny about that island. Look, here on the spectrograph.
1: Well, what is it?
3: Well, look how the whole thing shows up gray. Solid rock. Except for this patch of green, the only spot on the whole island.
1: There's nothing unusual about that. It merely indicates vegetation covering the minerals. Grass or trees.
3: Yes, but why this one spot? And why so perfectly oblong? Look, the sides of it are laid out square as a parade ground.
2: Yeah, he's right, you know, Doctor. Nature couldn't lay out anything as geometric as that. It has to be man-made.
3: You don't suppose it's some sort of sacred ground, a place for a religious ceremony?
1: Well, Lieutenant, let's not let superstition run away with our better judgments.
3: But look, Dr. Siddons, the whole island's cross-hatched into squares, and that green patch is only the only unmarked place on it.
1: I don't know, sir. Maybe it isn't the best place to land. The island has been definitely marked up by an intelligence of some sort.
0: 80,000 feet from touchdown. Rate of fall.
2: Well, we're too far down to blast up again. I can't waste the fuel.
0: Captain.
2: Yes?
0: The altimeter is giving me a hodgepodge of readings for that island. The only level place on it is that green patch of ground.
1: Maybe we should try to land on either side of the river on the mainland.
2: Well, that's cross-hatched just as bad as the island is. Now, whatever that patch of ground is, sacred ground or what, we're going to be in the middle of it. Set your sights for the south end of that green, Collins. Man your battle stations, men. We're taking her in.

0: Well, gentlemen, we made it.
1: The new world.
0: Keep your eyes open. You see any movement?
1: No, sir.
2: Phew. It looks like we've landed in the middle of a huge graveyard. What are they, Dr. Siddons? Monuments?
1: No. They're too big for that.
0: No, I imagine they're dwelling places of some sort. See all those little squares they cut in them? They must be windows.
2: Well, then there's no question that there are creatures on this planet.
1: No.
2: Well, then where is everybody?
0: Yes, that's a very good question. Well, I would say that they were scared away by the roar and blast of our landing rockets. And I would say that they evacuated this place when they saw us coming, and that they're waiting for us to get on the ground where they can attack us.
2: Well, what are we going to do?
0: The only thing we can do. It's obvious they aren't coming to us. We go to them. Let's suit up. Be ready to leave the ship by 0800. And every man carry his assigned weapon.
3: We're on the deck now, Collins. So we're spread out in a defensive perimeter. You are in complete charge of the ship.
4: Aye, aye, sir.
3: Now, no one is allowed to re-enter the ship without the proper password, no matter what the circumstances. And if for any reason you think things have gone wrong, you are to blast off and make your report to home. You understand that?
4: Aye, aye, sir.
3: Very good. Have you made your readings, Doctor?
5: Yes, sir. It's just as we predicted from home. Though the ground radiation level is a little bit higher than we anticipated. Here, you can see for yourself.
3: Is that dangerous?
5: Oh, it's more than safe for us. There's no reason why we can't get out of these suits and walk around the same as at home.
3: Uh-huh. Unless there's the presence of a gas we don't know about.
5: Yes, that's true.
3: I need a volunteer.
5: Oh, Captain, I would like to volunteer.
3: No,
5: not you, Dr. Siddons. You're too valuable to the expedition. I can't let you do that.
3: Well, there's no danger.
5: You said yourself.
3: No, please, Captain.
5: You were the first person to set foot on this new world. I'd like to be the first to breathe its air.
3: Well, all right, Doctor. But be careful.
6: Come on in, boys. The water's fine.
2: Hey, you hear that, Collins? We got it made.
0: All right. Knock it off. This is a military reconnaissance, not a picnic. Well, there's life on this planet. But until we make contact with it, it's the enemy. Lieutenant Jefferies.
7: Yes, sir.
0: You will take the doctor and two men and reconnoiter to the east as far as the river. I'll go as far as the West River. And when you get through, double back here.
7: Yes, sir.

0: See anything, Doc?
1: No.
0: We've been lying here so long, staring at the window so long. I feel like there's a million pair of eyes staring back at us. What do you suppose they look like?
1: I don't know. I haven't any idea.
0: It's weird. Hunting for creatures and you don't know what they look like.
1: Yes.
0: Well, I guess we could lay here forever. Wouldn't do any good. We're going to find them. We're going to have to get them.
1: Such crude dwellings. They must have lived absolutely one on top of the other.
0: Any volunteers to go with me?
1: I'll go with you.
0: All right. Now, the rest of you stay here. Keep us covered. If anything happens, don't be afraid to shoot into us. Doc, when I give the word, we'll run across the street. And don't stop until we come to that wall. First building, you got it?
1: Yes, right.

0: So far, so good.
1: Yes. Just above your head. Huh? There's one of the windows. But it's filled with plastic.
0: I'll see if I can break it.
1: No, you can't shatter plastic. What? There's nothing but glass. Old-fashioned glass.
0: Yeah. Hello in there. Anybody home?
1: Move along the wall. There's a doorway up ahead, I think.
0: It's unlocked.
1: Push it open with your weapon. Carefully.
0: Hello in there. Anybody home?
1: Move in cautiously. And keep your eyes open.
0: Hey, there's one.
1: Stop, stop! That's an effigy of some sort. See, it isn't living. It's a statue of some kind. See? It's made out of some sort of alloy.
0: Are you sure?
1: Yes.
0: You suppose that's what they look like?
1: Well, I imagine so. Animals aren't given to making statues of themselves.
0: Such ugly-looking creatures. You suppose that's its head?
1: Yes. And you see, these must be the arms, and these are clearly the legs.
0: Well, look how close together the eyes are placed. And the spindly legs. Ugh. I hope we don't run into one.
1: I don't think we will.
0: What do you mean?
1: Not in this city, at least. Here, look at the gray dust on the floor. It's almost 2 inches thick. Yeah. I noticed the same thing in the street. Now, if there are any of these monstrosities left, they aren't here. This city hasn't been used for a long, long time. Maybe 1,000 years.
2: Lieutenant Jeffries reporting, sir.
3: All right, go ahead, Lieutenant.
2: We've completed the 1,000-mile inland reconnaissance as your instruction, sir.
3: And you found?
2: Nothing. No life of any sort.
3: Not a thing?
2: Just miles and miles of twisted, stunted vegetation and a couple more of those huge radioactive burns, such as we found 100 miles south and west of here.
3: Collins, your receivers picked up anything yet?
4: No, sir. We've been monitoring all frequencies every day since we've been here. Not a sound. Nothing but random radio interference from outer space.
3: What about the television satellites we sent up?
4: Well, they've covered the surface of this planet 100 times, sir. Not a sign of movement anywhere.
3: Hmm. Well, Dr. Siddons, what do you make of it?
1: Well, it would be unethical for me to venture an opinion at this time.
3: Come now, Doctor, come now. You must have some idea. For the past 10 days, you've been doing nothing but nosing around these old ruins. You must have drawn some conclusions.
1: Well, now, this is only my opinion, mind you. We won't know until all the facts are in. But as we know, this planet was at one time inhabited by living creatures much like ourselves, no matter how repulsive they may appear to us. They were biped, carnivores, and possessed a certain amount of intelligence.
3: Well, what happened to them?
1: Well, in order to understand what happened to them, you have to understand the people themselves. Now, as I've said, they were very primitive and very superstitious. True, they had advanced from the Stone Age to the threshold of nuclear energy, but culturally and morally, they hadn't gotten much beyond the Iron Age.
3: So, then they discovered the tremendous power of nuclear energy, hmm?
1: Yes, exactly. The very first use they made of it was to blow a couple million of their fellow creatures off the face of the planet.
3: What savages.
0: But they didn't destroy everything. The city's still standing.
1: Well, as far as I can figure out, it didn't hold any military targets.
0: Then what happened to the people in it?
1: They were killed off by radiation.
0: It's still radioactive. Why didn't the radiation kill us off?
1: Well, because for one thing, it's cooled off considerably since then. And for another thing, we're used to it. They never had a chance.
3: Hmm. Well, that's it. We have enough to make a report when we get back. Blast off is at 1800 hours tonight. Get everything tied down and ready. That's all, gentlemen.
4: You were able to crack their language, Doctor?
1: No, I wasn't able to. My computers were. Fortunately, it was a relatively simple task.
4: Doctor?
1: Hmm?
4: What did they call this place?
1: Well, you mean the planet? The civilization?
4: No, no. No, I mean this island, this city, or whatever it was.
1: Oh, well, of course it was a proper name, so it's meaningless to us, but I can reproduce the sounds as they made them. They called this place New York.

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0: and the producer of radio's outstanding theater of thrills, the master of mystery and adventure, William N. Robeson.
1: In spite of the sometimes discouraging evidence to the contrary, crime really doesn't pay. The chaser of the fast buck always slips upon the banana peel of retribution and ends up with his nose to the grindstone of penal servitude, if we may be permitted to mangle a metaphor. Upon this moral precept hangs a tale, which you are about to hear. Listen. Listen then as Jackie Cooper stars in The Amateur, which begins in just a moment.
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0: And now, The Amateur, starring Mr. Jackie Cooper, a tale well calculated to keep you in...

0: You see, me and Boots always been buddies, right, Boots?
1: Right, Jerry.
0: And, you know, we're always looking for an easy way to a fast buck, so when this here thing happens, well, I mean, we ain't exactly amateurs, you know. So it gives us the idea. It happened last Tuesday night. Me and Boots had been down to Pool Hall shooting a few, and along about 11 o'clock, we catch the bus uptown. Boots lives about 10 blocks north of me, so I'm hopping off the bus before him. I see you, Boots.
1: Right. Take it easy, Jerry.
0: Hey, call you tomorrow.
1: Right.
0: It's about a half a block from the bus stop to my castle. Nothing but a basement apartment in one of them brownstone buildings, you understand. But it's my castle. Well, I'm almost to my steps when I see this here guy come running along the other side of the street. All of a sudden, he cuts across toward me, and a car comes out of nowhere, hits the guy, and clobbers him flat against the brownstone wall, almost on my doorstep. Then it backs off, and it's out of sight before I can breathe twice. Hey, you all right, mister? Hey, fella. The guy was dead.
2: What happened down there?
0: A hit and run.
2: I'll call the police.
0: Okay. All right, stand back, everybody. Now, don't touch nothing until the law gets here.
3: Where did he come from?
0: The neighborhood was turning out like it was a block party or something. I guess when a thing like this happens, you can't keep them away. Curiosity, maybe a little sympathy, I don't know. Anyway, about 5 minutes later, up comes the cops.
4: All right, come on, move back now. Stand back, everybody.
5: Oh, stop shooting.
6: Look, anybody see this happening?
0: Yeah, I did. I saw the whole thing.
6: Yeah, what's your name?
0: Malloy, Jerry Malloy.
6: You get the license number?
0: No. Well, I mean, see, I seen this guy running down the street, and then he cuts across like he was trying to get to me or something, and his car comes along and pow.
6: Know what kind of a car it was?
0: Oh, a big one, a caddy, maybe.
6: You get a look at the driver?
0: No.
6: And you don't know whether it was a man or a woman?
0: Well, he goes on asking questions, and the more he asks, the less I seem to know about it. The photographs from one of the dailies arrive, and it's flashing all over the place. They even take my picture. Why, I don't know. But finally, the wagon takes the poor guy away, and the neighborhood goes back to bed. I take off, too, and I go down the steps to the castle, when right in front of my door, my foot hits something. There, lying at my feet, is this here license plate, see? Kind of beat up-like. I pick it up, and sure enough, there's blood on it.
7: In a moment, we continue with the second act of Suspense.
8: What are the little-known facts behind the unflattering page one headlines about Bing Crosby's boys? Who do they blame for all the criticism that's been coming their way lately? How do Bing's four sons feel about their strict, toe-the-line upbringing? Are they doing anything to live their own lives successfully without benefit of their famous father? In May, McCall's Magazine, get the answers to these questions in a revealing, frank story about the private life problems of Bing and his boys. Also in May, McCall's, find out about the immensely powerful woman behind the throne of England, Marina, Duchess of Kent. Learn how her influence resulted in Queen Elizabeth's marriage to Philip, ended Princess Margaret's romance, prevented a great court scandal. Get exciting May McCall's on all newsstands now.
7: And now, starring Mr. Jackie Cooper, Act Two of The Amateur.
0: Well, there's no doubt in my mind that this here plate bounced off that car that clobbered the poor guy in the street. My first impulse is to hightail it down to the police station, turn in the

0: plate, huh?
1: No, no, of course not, you dope. I found it after everybody'd gone.
0: But it was a big car, huh? A caddy, maybe?
1: I think so. It all happened so quick.
0: But it was a big-looking car, a kind of prosperous...
1: Oh, yeah, yeah, I'm sure of that.
0: Did you get a look at the driver?
1: Look, Boots, the cops already asked me all that. Come on, let's go.
0: Oh, wait a minute, Jerry. I got an idea.
1: Like what?
0: Well, I've been thinking about it since you called me. We might be able to promote ourselves a little dough.
1: Dough?
0: Big car, rich man, maybe. Rich enough to want to buy his way out of a hit-and-run rap.
1: You mean blackmail a guy?
0: No, no, not blackmail. Just a sale. We got something he'd be mighty glad to have. We sell it to him. Deal's closed.
1: I don't know. This is evidence. We ought to take it to the cops.
0: If he's just rich, this ought to be worth a couple of grand to him. If he's important, oh, maybe 10.
1: It's blood money in a way, kind of.
0: But if he's important and rich, who knows? We might be set to spend the winter in Florida, Jerry. Get us a couple of dolls.
1: But, Boots, listen.
0: Then we'll spend the summer in Europe. Them French babes. Ooh la la.
1: How are we going to find out who he is?
0: Trace the plate.
1: Now, only the cops can do that.
0: I got a friend, Andy. He can find out for us.
1: Suppose he gets suspicious.
0: No, not Andy. Look, let me handle it, huh? Don't go to the cops till we have a chance to see if it works, okay?
1: Well, okay.
0: We're going to be up there, Jerry. Them little jobs we pulled from time to time, peanuts compared to this.
1: Yeah, but they were safe.
0: You want to be an amateur all your life? This'll make a pro out of you. Set us up for a good long time.
1: Well, okay.
0: That's the boy. I'll drop around the garage tomorrow after I talk to Andy, okay?
1: Yeah, yeah, okay. Morning comes, and I take off for work at the garage on 85th Street. I'm on my way to the bus when I pass the newsstand at the corner, and there I am, staring right back at myself from the morning papers. Right on the front page. My picture. I buy a couple of papers and hop the bus downtown. I'm shaking with excitement. Me on the front page. There's the story about the guy being clobbered in front of my place. Unidentified victim, the paper says. But they got me pictured for being the eyewitness. First to arrive on death scene, it says. And then it goes on about me seeing it and where I live, where I work and all. I don't even remember telling them all that. But, boy, the picture sure came out good. Well, I get to the garage, and I'm a celebrity. All the guys have seen a paper, and the boss says it's $1,000 worth of advertising for the garage, and he tells me to take the day off. So I'm just about to leave and go see Boots when there's a call for me. So I take it in the office, and it's this guy.
2: Hello, Mr. Malloy.
1: Yeah?
2: I read in the paper this morning that you witnessed the tragedy on 110th Street last night.
1: Who are you, a reporter?
2: No, but you might give me some information.
1: I told the cops all I know, which wasn't much.
2: The paper says you were the first to reach the victim.
1: Yeah, that's right.
2: And it happened right in front of your apartment?
1: Hey, what is this?
2: I'll come right to the point, Mr. Malloy. I was wondering if, if you might have found something.
1: What do you mean?
2: Something I might be interested in having back.
1: Oh?
2: Did you find something?
1: Maybe. You know it's missing, huh?
2: Yes. I'll be willing to pay.
1: Well...
2: Then you do have it.
1: Maybe.
2: Where can I meet you?
1: Well, I got the day off.
2: I'll pick you up any place you say.
1: Make it 1 o'clock. Corner of Broadway and 96th.
2: I'll be there. I'll be driving a dark green Cadillac.
1: Okay. 1 o'clock.
2: I'll recognize you from the paper.
1: Well, things was happening even faster than we could have planned. I wanted to give myself time to see Boots and talk it over with him.
0: It's great. Great. Right in our laps.
1: Maybe.
0: Now, don't take the plate with you. Talk terms first. Size him up.
1: Yeah. Yeah, he sounded kind of educated. Or high class like.
0: Yeah, he's probably a millionaire, scared silly about a hit-and-run rap. Now, play it cagey. You got him right in the palm of your hand. Remember, he looked you up, so he's scared. You can make your own deal.
1: Yeah.
0: I'll wait for you down the pool hall.
1: Okay. Okay, I'll see you there as soon as I'm finished. At 12:45, I'm waiting on a corner of 96th and Broadway. About 5 minutes to one, a big green caddy drives around a corner and goes on down Broadway. Now I'm wondering if that can be the guy when, sure enough, comes around a block again, stops, and a well-dressed guy at the wheel opens the door.
3: Mr. Malloy?
1: Yeah.
3: Get in. I wanted to be sure it was you before I stopped.
1: It's me. What's your name?
3: Edward Keller. We'll take Riverside Drive. The traffic's light, and I prefer to keep my mind on business rather than traffic.
1: Okay, by me. He's not a bad-looking guy. About 45, maybe. Dressed to the teeth. And sort of high-class look about him. I feel sort of shabby next to him in spite

0: If I'm wearing my best suit. But I got the upper hand no matter what. Well, we hit Riverside Drive, the traffic thins out, and he looks over at me.
1: I took a long chance you might have found what I want.
0: Kind of coincidental, ain't it?
1: Quite. I may as well be frank, Malloy. If the police had found that, it could have put me in a very serious position.
2: You're telling me.
1: But as it turned out, you found it and kept your mouth shut. I'm willing to pay for that service and for your silence afterwards, of course.
0: Sure. Package deal.
1: Package deal.
0: I'm wondering, though, how come you thought I had it?
1: You were the first one to reach the victim.
0: Yeah.
1: And the newspaper story made no mention of the police finding it.
0: Fat chance. Landed right in front of my door.
1: That's almost incredible.
0: I don't know. You hit him pretty hard.
1: I what?
0: You really clobbered that guy. I mean, it's a wonder you didn't lose a fender, too.
1: What are you talking about?
0: The accident. Your license plate.
1: You're not making sense.
0: Well, who are you? You trying to back down or something?
1: I don't know what your dodge is, Malloy, but don't...
0: Now, listen, I ain't dodging. You are. You want to buy back your license plate, or don't you?
1: I'm not interested in any license plate. I want that $100,000 worth of heroin the man was carrying.
3: In a moment, we continue with the third act of Suspense.
4: Sociable, up-to-date, debonair.
5: What's this, a new word game?
4: No, I'm just mentioning the qualities that people admire in other people.
5: Oh, I see, if you're sociable, up-to-date, and what was that other word, debonair?
4: Yes, debonair, but listen to it this way.

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2: And now, starring Mr. Jackie Cooper, Act 3 of The Amateur.

0: I'm sitting there like I'm turned to stone or something. Heroin. This caper was getting too hot for me. He pulls up to the curb and stops the car.
1: All right, Malloy, we can cut out the cat and mouse routine.
0: Now, wait a minute, wait a minute. You mean to tell me you ain't the guy driving that car last night?
1: I'll ask the questions.
0: But I thought
1: I'm not interested in what you thought. I want that packet.
0: Will you listen to me for a minute? I don't know nothing about no H or packet or nothing.
1: Malloy, the man who was killed was purchasing that heroin for me. He was carrying it when he was run down.
0: This I know nothing about.
1: The police didn't report finding anything on him, and you know as well as I they would have. Now, it adds up, doesn't it? No heroin on Jackie. You the first to reach him?
0: I didn't touch the guy, I swear.
1: You led me to believe on the phone you had it.
0: On my mother's grave, I don't know nothing about it. I found a license plate, a beat-up plate. I figured came from the car that hit him. I thought you was the driver and wanted to get the plate back to save your skin from a hit-and-run rap.
1: That's quite a story.
0: Look, if I had this stuff, don't you think I'd be bargaining with you right this minute? Would I be making up a story about a license plate? Wouldn't I be naming my price for the stuff? Huh? Wouldn't I?
1: Well, maybe you would at that.
0: Now you're looking at the situation from the right angle.
1: If the police didn't find the stuff, and if you're telling the truth, it means Jackie wasn't carrying it.
0: Sure, that's it.
1: And if he wasn't carrying it, he never got it.
0: Well, I got an appointment, I just remembered. I'll catch the subway downtown.
1: Sit still.
0: Now, I can get back, okay?
1: You'll get back when I'm ready to take you.
0: We start back uptown. This guy's really sore, but not at me. That I'm sure of. When we get to 106th Street, he pulls up in front of an apartment and stops. We're only four blocks from my place. He gets out and motions me to go ahead of him. We walk up the steps to a foyer. He rings a bell in a sort of rhythm, like a code or something. And after a couple of seconds, a buzzer opens the door. Well, we take an elevator to the third floor. And when the door's open, he steps out into a little hall with one door in it. Keller goes through the same ring a bit, and the door opens a crack.
2: What do you want, Keller?
1: I want to see Giacomo.
2: He's not here.
1: I'll wait.
2: Who is this punk?
1: Never mind.
2: We'll come back later, huh?
3: Come on in, Keller. Take off, Pete.
0: The room's dark. Not pitch dark, but gloomy kind of. The voice comes from a big fat guy sitting behind the biggest desk I ever seen.
4: Sorry about Jackie, Keller.
1: I'll bet you are.
4: Who's this?
1: The man who saw Jackie get hit.
4: Oh, bringing him here wasn't very wise.
1: I want to get something cleared up.
4: Indeed.
1: What did you pull on me last night?
4: I don't think I like your tone, Keller. What do you mean?
1: Jackie didn't have the stuff or the money on him when they scraped him off the sidewalk.
4: Oh?
1: How do you explain that?
4: Why ask me?
1: Because I think Jackie gave you the money, but you didn't give him the heroin.
4: Really, Keller? What do you take me for? Jackie never showed up last night.
1: What?
4: I was expecting him. As a matter of fact, I inconvenienced myself waiting for him. Then this morning, we read of his demise. I presume he was on his way here when he was hit.
1: And why didn't he have the money? $100,000 in cash. The papers would surely have latched onto that.
4: Why don't you ask your friend here? Wasn't he the first to reach Jackie?
0: Now, wait a minute.
4: I'm really annoyed with you, Keller. We've been dealing with each other for years, and you let a punk like this pull the wool over your eyes. You come in here accusing me.
1: Now, take it easy, Jack.
0: I don't know nothing about any $100,000.
4: Let me handle this, Keller.
1: If he's got the money, I'll find out my own way.
4: I'm afraid not. It's become my concern now.
1: What do you mean?
4: I mean I can't have a punk like this knowing about my operations here. Take him down to the garage. We'll find out what he did with your money during the ride.
0: Right. Hey, you guys kidding or something?
1: Wait a minute, Giacomo. I'm not so sure that's the right way.
4: It is the only way. I have to protect my interests. And yours as well. If you know what I mean. Use this private elevator. I'll meet you in the garage.
1: All right, Giacomo. But if anything happens before I get that money...
4: You have nothing to worry about, Keller. Nothing at all. Get going.
0: Well, I don't mind saying now, I was scared out of my Sunday pants. I didn't have to ask any more questions to know what these birds were up to. These were the real pros. And I knew this Giacomo guy was playing for keeps. Well, the elevator glides to a stop and out we get. The doors close and it goes back up again. I see we're in a small garage with two big jobs parked facing the doors. And then it hits me. I'm seeing a familiar-looking license plate on the rear of the black Caddy. Maybe this is my chance.
1: Over there, Malloy, and keep quiet.
0: Now, Keller, you gotta listen to me.
1: Shut up.
0: Now, listen. That's the car. The black cab there on the left. That's the one.
1: The one what?
0: That's the car I seen run down that pal of yours.
1: What?
0: Believe me. Believe me, I know that license number. And I give you 10-1 odd the front plate's gone. You see, it ain't there. Because at this minute, it's behind the bottom drawer of my dresser. Don't you see? I've been leveling with you.
1: Yes. I'm beginning to see a lot of things.
0: This schmo Giacomo rode down your pal with his own car. Look at him dents in a bumper.
1: Uh-oh. Keep out of the way, Malloy. I've got a little matter to take up with Giacomo.
0: But watch out. He's got his goon with him.
3: Well, Kenner, why aren't you in the car?
1: Which one, Giacomo? The one you murdered Jackie with?
3: Boss?
5: No. No, the other one. Or perhaps you'd like to run for it, as Jackie did.
1: Oh, no, Giacomo. You can take the punks for rides and squash the flunkies on the sidewalk, but you don't push me over.
5: I am eliminating my middleman, Keller.
1: You're eliminating nothing. I want that 100,000.
5: You won't be needing it.
1: What are you...
5: I've decided not to sell to you anymore. And the nature of our business makes a permanent termination necessary. I think you know what I mean.
1: You fat pig.
5: Get in that car.
1: You fat ratchet.
0: Then all three of them were in a heap on the floor, and I was in the caddy starting the motor. I stepped on the gas, and I went through them garage doors like a dog through a hoop. And then... Well, you guessed it. I run smack into a police car. And I'm never so glad to see cops in all my life. Well, they go in and clean up Giacomo and his playmates. But if you don't think I had some explaining to them. They had me tied up with them ghouls. So I have to get them to take me home where I give them the license plate and tell them the whole story. I get a hold of Boots, and like the buddy he is, he backs me up. But we have to spill the whole thing to the cops to get ourselves out of being connected with the dope pushers. Right, Boots?
6: Right, Jerry.
0: So, they're holding us for intent to blackmail, withholding evidence, and I don't know what all. But the mouthpiece says we'll probably get off easy since we made a clean breast of it and helped catch them harpies. Hey, by the way, Mac, what are you in for?
7: Suspense, in which Jackie Cooper starred in William N. Robeson's production of The Amateur, written by Robert Jerren. In a moment, the names of our supporting players and a word about next week's story of suspense.
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0: suspense. 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
1: Some people are just too good to be true. They sacrifice their lives on the altar of service, the modest martyrs of everyday life. Their examples shine like so many bright and valiant lights in this black and naughty world. But perhaps their reward is not in heaven, but right here on earth. Perhaps they are the world's most colossal egotists, who presume to think they can change venality, greed, and sloth by blind humility. They serve, they suffer, they sacrifice, and who knows? Perhaps they enjoy every agonizing minute of it. Listen, listen then, as Miss Kathy Lewis stars in Everything Will Be Different, which begins in just a moment.
0: Now, Everything Will Be Different, starring Miss Kathy Lewis, a tale well calculated to keep you in suspense.

0: Herb, there's something I've got to tell you.
1: You go ahead, Cheryl. I'm all ears, little fella says.
0: I haven't had a friend for such a long time. A friend to talk to, you know, like you.
1: Yeah, I know. You mind if I freshen up my drink before you get started with a confession?
0: Go ahead. You ought to know where everything is by now.
1: Yeah.
0: That's what I like about you, Herb. You always bring your own bottle. Perfect gentleman.
1: And die of thirst if I waited for you to furnish the booze.
0: Oh, I'd serve liquor if I could afford it. Just because I don't drink is no reason to spoil other people's fun.
1: Well, that's what I like about you, Cheryl. You're so broad-minded.
0: Well, live and let live, I always say.
1: Well, what do you got to tell me?
0: Herb, I'm not what you think I am. I was married once.
1: So what else is new?
0: Don't laugh at me, Herb.
1: All right. All right, I'll be serious. How's about a little kiss?
0: Oh, Herb, don't go on.
1: Don't you think it's about time we got better acquainted? We've been seeing each other now 3-4 months.
0: 3 months, 2 weeks, and 4 days.
1: You've been counting.
0: Ever since the day you got mixed up down at the plant and came into personnel when you were looking for accounting.
1: Well, you have days like that.
0: Sorry?
1: About what?
0: Getting mixed up down at the plant that
1: day. Oh. Are you?
0: I don't know.
1: What do you mean you don't know?
0: I won't know until I tell you about my husband.
1: Well, you're not still married.
0: Oh, no. He's dead.
1: Well, and...
0: Only, you see, Herb, they said I killed him.
2: Now, starring Miss Kathy Lewis, Act Two of Everything Will Be Different.
3: Did you kill your husband?
0: I failed him. He needed me, and somehow I failed him. I don't know how. I gave him everything, all of me. Somehow it wasn't enough.
1: Some guys are like that, never satisfied. But this one is dead. Let's forget him.
0: I can't. Not until I've told you all about it.
1: Okay. Okay, hon, let's have it.
0: Well, we sort of went together for a long time. It was a crazy kind of thing because Walter was a crazy kind of fellow. I wouldn't hear from him for days, and then all of a sudden he'd call up at the craziest times. Hello?
4: Hiya, doll.
0: Wally, do you know what time it is?
4: Time to see you, baby.
0: Nearly 11 o'clock.
4: Crazy. Meet me down at Nino's in a half hour.
0: Wally, I was getting ready for bed. I've taken off my face and...
4: Well,
0: I've...
4: put it back on and meet me down at Nino's.
0: Wally, you've been drinking?
4: Oh, I've had a couple.
0: Wally.
4: Oh, now you know me, doll. I can handle it. Nino's in a half hour, eh?
0: All right, Wally.
4: Crazy.
0: Wally...
4: Yeah, doll.
0: Don't be late.
4: 11:30 in the back booth.
0: I'll be there, Wally. We always sat in the back booth at Nino's. It was dark there and romantic-like. There wasn't any rock and roll on the jukebox, just pretty Italian songs. Only this night, like so many others, Walter was late.
5: Hiya, doll. Been here long?
0: I was just about to leave.
5: Oh, I'm sorry. I got hung up. Hey, Nino, bourbon and ginger.
6: Gee,
0: Wally, please have some coffee.
5: I don't want any coffee.
0: Why, Wally?
5: Why what?
0: Why do you drink so much?
5: Well, why not? Look at the kind of life I lead. A crummy job that got no future in it. A lousy furnished room to hang my hat in. Nobody to care about me.
0: I care about you.
5: You do?
0: Do you think I'd come down here in the middle of the night to be with you if I didn't?
5: Yeah, and that's another thing. We never get a chance to be alone. Always meeting on street corners or lousy bars. What kind of a life is that? You go back to your furnished room and I go back to mine. We're just as lonely as if we didn't meet at all. A man ought to have a home. And a wife to come home to. And good hot food on the table. A man ought to have someone to take care of him.
0: And a woman ought to have someone to take care of.
5: Sure. It works both ways. It would. Why don't we?
0: Why don't we what, Wally?
5: Get married. Why not?
0: Because you haven't asked me.
5: I'm asking you now.
0: I'd marry you in a minute, Wally. Except for one thing.
5: What?
0: You're drinking.
5: Oh, now, don't worry about that. Once we're married, what do I have to drink about? Will you marry me, doll?
0: Yes, Wally, I will.
5: Great. Hey, Nino, make that a double, hey? I got something
0: Wally,
5: to celebrate.
0: Now, please.
5: Oh, now, don't worry, honey. Don't worry. You'll see. After we're married, everything will be different.
0: I believed him. I think anything as important as marriage is bound to change a person, don't you? In time. Of course, Wally didn't change right away. He was even late for the wedding. When he got there was liquor on his breath. But after all, a man only gets married once. Of course, we didn't have the time or the money for a honeymoon, but after a while, Wally got a better job. We were able to buy this house. I could quit my job and work full-time at the job a woman's best qualified for, making a home for her husband. That's you, darling?
5: Hey, yeah.
0: You're home right on time.
5: Yeah, the fight's on in 5 minutes.
0: Dinner'll be ready in a jiffy.
5: I'll have it in here on a tray.
0: Oh, Wally, it's such a nice dinner. Swiss steak, mashed potatoes, and salad. Can't you eat at the table?
5: You wouldn't want me to miss the fights, would you?
0: No.
5: Then, like I said, I'll have my dinner in here by the TV. Okay?
0: Okay,

0: Tommy. Are you asleep?
1: I was.
0: I can't sleep.
1: So why should there be two of us?
0: Wally.
1: What?
0: Let's go out some night.
1: Out?
0: Yes. Friday, say, there's a good movie at the drive-in.
1: You get good movies on TV. A little old, maybe, but good.
0: Oh, I don't care about the movie. But just let's go out.
1: What's the matter? Don't you like your home?
0: Yes. Oh, yes, Wally. But I'm in it all day
1: and
0: long.
1: And I'm out of it all day long. When I come home, I don't want to go out again.
0: But just once in
1: a
0: while.
1: Listen, what do you got to complain about? You got everything a woman should want, haven't you?
0: Yes.
1: The trouble with you is you haven't got enough to keep you busy.
0: Oh, I keep busy enough.
1: Yeah, maybe what you need is a baby. That'd make things different.
0: A baby. Yeah. Maybe things would be different if I had a baby.
1: They sure would. Now shut up and go to sleep, will you? Did you have a baby?
0: No. He never mentioned it again.
1: Guy must have had rocks in his head. Nice-looking gal like you. Hey, running out of ice. Oh, well, who needs ice? I'll just set the bottle down here beside me. There we are. I'm sorry for the interruption.
0: That's all right.
1: What happened next?
0: Well, there was this woman lived next door. She was just about the only friend I had in the neighborhood. She used to drop in about every afternoon for a cup of coffee. She kept telling me...
2: Now, you don't know when you're well off. You got a good man. A good, steady provider. Don't let him get away from you. Now, what if he doesn't take you out as much as you'd like? He comes home every night, doesn't he?
0: Yes.
2: Not like that rat I was married to. With him, it was anything in skirts. Or capri pants. Anything but me. Well, I fixed him good. I took him for everything he's got, so what have I got? A house, an empty house, and no one to come home to it.
0: You sound so bitter.
2: I am. I got a right to be.
0: I guess you have. I guess I haven't.
2: Yeah, that's right, honey. You got it made. So play it smart. You want to go to the movies. Your husband wants to look at TV, so let him. And take in a movie by yourself every now and then.
0: Oh, I don't think he'd like that.
2: Won't hurt to try, will it?
0: Well, I did try. To my surprise, Wally didn't make any objection. So I started going out to the movies by myself a couple of times a week. And if this arrangement wasn't the most desirable, at least it did get me out of the house, back into the world, even if it was a world of make-believe. One night I did what I'd never done before. I walked out in the middle of a show. It was just too dull. And when I got home, I let myself in by the kitchen door, and the first thing I noticed, it was so quiet. The TV in the living room was turned off. At first I thought Wally had gone out, and then I heard a voice. A woman's voice.
3: Oh, Wally, why? Your wife will be home.
1: Nah. She always sits through the second feature.
3: Well, I gotta be getting home.
1: Oh, now, come on, one more drink, eh? One for the road.
3: Oh, you twisted my arm.
1: Crazy. I'll be right back, eh? Hey, what are you doing here?
0: I live here, Wally. Remember?
1: What's the idea of sneaking up on me like this?
0: Your face is smeared with lipstick, Wally. Don't you want to wipe it off?
1: I like it that way.
0: I see.
2: Honey, who are you talking to out there?
1: My wife, Shirley.
2: Shirley? Well, hello, honey. I just dropped in to ask you for that recipe you told me about the other day, and your husband insisted I have a little drink with him, and so I did.
0: So I see.
2: Well, I guess I'd better be toddling off home.
0: That's right. You'd better.
2: Well, good night, all.
0: Well?
1: Oh,
4: stop standing there with that long-suffering, holier-than-thou look on your kisser. Get off my back.
0: You're drunk.
4: Yeah, I'm drunk. And I'm going to get drunker.
0: Give me that bottle.
4: Yeah, sure I will.
0: I said give it to me.
4: Now, be careful. It's my last bottle.
0: If only it were.
4: Who do you think you are?
0: Your wife, Walter. And I try to be a good wife. I try to do for you the way you want. I must be a failure. Or what I saw here just now couldn't be. And in my house, in the home I tried to make for you.
4: Oh, why don't you knock it off? This is the first time she's been over here.
0: Oh? The other times you've gone over there? Is that it? Is it?
4: What if it is?
0: Why, Walter? Why?
4: Why? Look in the mirror and you'll see why. Come on, look at yourself. You ain't as young as you once was. You're getting flabby and wrinkled, and you never laugh. Oh, you're a sad sack to live with, kid. A dull one. Now you take this Thelma, babe. She's a barrel of laughs. It never hurts anyone to laugh. Never hurts anyone to love his neighbor, neither. They tell us to love our neighbor, and that Thelma sure makes it easy. Oh, cut out the hysterics and give me that bottle. I need another drink.
0: No!
4: I said give it to me.
0: No!
4: It's my last bottle. You broke my last bottle, you...
0: He whirled around, snatched a knife from the rack on the wall, and started for me. I still held the neck of the broken bottle in my hand. He lunged at me. I threw up my hand to protect myself, and he got the jagged bottleneck in the face. He stumbled past me and fell. Somehow fell on the knife. He lay there on the kitchen floor, quite still. And I knew that he was dead.
5: Miss Kathy Lewis, Act 3 of Everything Will Be Different.
4: Oh, you poor kid.
0: I had to tell you, Herb.
4: Oh, I'm glad you did. I'm so glad you did. I never heard a sadder story in my whole life. No ice. We are. Oh, yeah, that's right. We're out of ice. Well, we still got booze, so who needs ice? So, go on.
0: Well, that's all there is to it. At first, the police thought I'd done it. Circumstantial evidence.
4: Oh, yeah.
0: But after they heard my story a half dozen times and checked his fingerprints on the knife handle and took pictures, all the things they do, they called it accidental death. But I don't know. To me, it's the same as if I had murdered him.
4: Oh, Cheryl, honey, how can you say that?
0: Because at that moment, I wanted to murder him. I wanted him to be dead.
4: Yeah, but you didn't kill him.
0: Didn't I? If I hadn't broken his last bottle, he wouldn't have come at me with that knife. And if I hadn't cut his face with that bottleneck...
4: Then he'd have killed you with that knife.
0: Maybe not. Oh, anyway, he wouldn't have stumbled and killed
4: him. Now, look, hon. Hon, this is silly. Mm-hmm. You can't go on through the rest of your life blaming yourself.
0: Don't you think I'm to blame?
4: No, of course not. Now, come on, hon. How about that little kid?
0: No, wait. Come on. No, wait, Herb. There's one thing that worries me about you.
4: What, hon, what?
0: Well, you're drinking.
4: Well, oh, that? Well, all right. You can stop worrying. That's the last of the bottle.
0: Why do you drink so much, Herb?
4: Well, I don't know. Out of loneliness, I guess. You talk about loneliness? I got nobody either. And I... All right, I might as well say it. I've been thinking now a long time about you and me.
1: You all alone in this house? Me all alone that little furnished room? I've been thinking, why don't we get married? Hmm?
0: You mean even after what I just told you?
1: Sure, that's all over with. That's dead and gone. How about it, huh, Cheryl?
0: Well, I must admit the thought has crossed my mind. Only
1: what?
0: I do worry about your drinking.
1: Oh, forget it, hon. You'll see. Once we're married, everything will be different.
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15: And now, Autolite presents transcribed Mr. Broderick Crawford in Parole to Panic, hoping once again to keep you in suspense.

0: Well, Paul, there it is, the outside.
1: Yeah.
0: Pretty good, huh?
1: Not bad. Not bad at all.
0: Enjoy it.
1: Hmm?
0: What I mean is, don't come back here. It's a pretty good life out there.
1: I won't be back. 2 years is enough for me.
0: Taking the train to town?
1: No, I don't think so. My wife's supposed to pick me up if she can borrow a car.
0: Well, good luck. It's not going to be easy for you.
1: Yeah, I know.
0: If there's anything I can do, if you need someone to talk to, advice, you know.
1: Yeah, sure. Thanks, Warden. Thanks for seeing me to the door.
0: I like you, Paul. Don't let me down.
1: I won't.
0: Goodbye.
1: Goodbye, sir.

0: Jenny.
1: Oh, Paul. Paul.
0: Oh, darling.
1: Oh. Did I keep you waiting long?
0: No. Only a couple of seconds.
1: I was so afraid to drive fast. This is our car, you know.
0: Our car?
1: I bought it yesterday. It's for you.
0: Oh, sort of a coming-out present, huh?
1: Don't joke, Paul. Don't ever joke about being in prison.
0: Well, what do you want me to do, cry?
1: No, because that's what I know you're doing when you joke about it.
0: Come on, let's sit in the car. I still feel kind of funny about all this space to move around in.
1: All right. Slide in on this side. You drive.
0: Okay. Where'd you get the money to buy a car?
1: I only had to make the down payment on it. We'll manage the rest.
0: I'll manage the rest.
1: What?
0: Oh, I don't know if this is the time to talk about it, but I'm going to have to find a job. Can't have you taking care of me, you know.
1: Oh, that's all taken care of.
0: It is?
1: Yes. I told my boss what you knew about fixing radios and what you'd done while you were in the Army, and he arranged a job for you at the plant.
0: Did you tell him where I'd been for the past 2 years?
1: Yes, Paul.
0: Oh. I don't know how I ever got mixed up with that gang, Jenny.
1: Let's not talk about it.
0: It's too bad the district attorney didn't get them all while he was at it.
1: It's over, dear. Let's forget it. There are other things to think about now.
0: Jenny.
1: Yes?
0: I love you, Jenny. I love you very much.
1: I'm so glad, dear.
0: Shall we go home now?
1: Yes, let's.

0: You tired?
1: No, I feel great.
0: Do you realize you've driven all the way from that place in only 2 hours?
1: Oh, it's not me, Jenny, it's the equipment. You got a real good deal here.
0: Mr. Miller found it for me.
1: Does he still have the same store?
0: Yes, why?
1: Well, I've got to see him right now.
0: After you report to the parole officer.
1: No. He said I had to report to him before I went home, but he didn't say anything about seeing Mr. Miller.
0: But, Paul...
1: Oh, now, don't worry. It'll only take a minute or two.
0: Well, all right, but only a minute or two. You promise?
1: Yeah, I promise.

0: Yes, Mrs. Gordon. I'll have the boy pick it up this afternoon. Yes, he'll deliver you a fresh dozen eggs. Good. Yes. Good. Yes. Goodbye, Mrs. Gordon. And what can I... Paul! Jenny!
1: How are you, Mr. Miller?
0: Well, Paul, it's good to see you. Well, you look fine.
1: I feel fine, too. I just dropped by to thank you for taking care of Jenny while I was gone. You know, the groceries and...
0: Not another word, Paul. You and Jenny are like my own. Besides, as soon as Jenny got a job, she paid me back.
1: Well, anyway, thanks.
0: Now, let me look at you. You're a good boy, Paul. Everything will be happy again.
1: Yeah, sure it will. Tell Roger I was here and I'll see him later, will you?
0: Tell him yourself.
1: What?
0: He's here, in the back room. Roger!
1: Never mind. I'll go back there.
0: All right.
1: I won't be long, darling.
2: Good.
1: Hi, Roger.
3: Oh, Paul. Come on in.
4: Well, it's good to see you, Paul.
1: Yeah, it's good to be here, too.
4: When'd you get back?
1: I just drove into town.
4: I'm sorry I couldn't do better for you at the trial.
1: Oh, you did fine. I don't know what would have happened to me if you hadn't defended me. Look, as soon as I get some money and a job, I'll pay you.
4: Oh, relax. No hurry. Paul?
1: Yeah?
4: Have you talked to anyone since you got back? I mean, outside of Pa and me.
1: Oh, no, I just told you. I just drove into town. Why?
4: Well, you know the DA didn't get the whole gang when they lowered the boom.
1: Yeah, sure. I know that.
4: Well, there's a rumor going around that they're waiting for you when you get out.
1: Why? What have I done?
4: They say you turned state's evidence.
1: But I didn't. I only told them the truth about what I knew.
4: I know that, but they don't.
1: All right, then, I'll tell them.
4: You're not going to have a chance to do it.
1: Why not?
4: Now, understand, this is only what I've heard through the grapevine. But I hear they're going to shoot first and then ask questions.
1: Well, then what am I going to do?
4: I don't know.
1: Maybe I can get somebody to take a message for me.
4: Paul.
1: What?
4: Paul, they won't believe anything you say.
1: Why not?
4: Because they don't want to believe you. They're looking for a pigeon.
1: Oh, and I'm it, huh?
4: You're it.
1: You think I ought to leave town?
4: Why don't you go to the police? They put you under protective custody.
1: What am I going to tell them?
4: Just what I told you that I heard.
1: No, Roger. If the police followed every crackpot rumor they heard, they'd run themselves ragged.
4: But this isn't a crackpot rumor.
1: They don't know that.
4: No, but we
1: Look,
4: know...
1: I'm going to get out of town. Jenny's got enough money to keep us going for a while.
4: Well, keep in touch. If you need anything, just let me know.
1: Yeah, sure, I will. Thanks.
4: Sorry, I can't help more.
1: Well, there's nothing more you can do, Roger. So long.
4: Bye.
5: Where are we going?
1: Home, to pack.
5: Well, what for?
1: We're leaving town.
5: Why? Why are we leaving town?
1: Well, they're after me.
5: Why? Who's after you?
1: The rest of the gang.
5: Well, what did you do?
1: I told the truth in court. They call it ratting, singing, squealing. Just take your choice.
5: Oh, who told you all this?
1: Roger Miller.
5: But what about your job?
1: I can't keep it if I'm dead.
5: Oh, there must be something we can do.
1: Yeah, there is, and we're doing it. We're getting out.
5: Look, Paula, are you sure about all this?
1: I'm not going to wait for a bullet to make me certain.
5: Well, all right, if you think it's best.
1: I can't take the chance that I could be wrong. This happened so quickly that I got to get out of town, even if it's just so I can think clearly.
5: Do they know you're back in town?
1: No, I don't think so. That's why we better hurry.
5: Well, where out of town are we going?
1: I don't know. All I know is I'd better get out if I want to stay alive. I've got to get the overnight bag filled here. Let me see. This is it, I guess. What else do you need?
5: Well, I'm all set here. How about your clothes?
1: Oh, I don't know if they still fit, but I pack what suits look to be in shape. You ready?
5: Yes. Oh, are you sure, Paul? Are you sure Roger was right? He could be wrong,
1: yeah,
5: you
1: sure
5: know?
1: He could be, but... Hello?
6: Hello, Paul.
1: Who is this?
6: You're gonna die today, Paul.
5: Who was it?
1: They know, Jenny. They know I'm back in town.

0: I'll be right back. Mr. Miller.
1: Oh, well, what is it? You look so...
0: Where's Roger?
1: He went to court. He has a case today. Why?
0: Doesn't make any difference. Look, Mr. Miller, do you have a gun?
1: A gun? Yes, I have a gun, but I...
0: All right,
1: don't...
0: give it to me.
1: What?
0: I need a gun, Mr. Miller. Please let me have it.
1: You don't know what you're doing, Paul. A gun. I'm sorry, but
0: Mr.
1: I can't...
0: Mr. Miller, please, it's my life. I gotta have a gun.
1: But why?
0: I haven't got time to explain now. Ask Roger when he gets back. He'll tell you all about it.
1: I have a permit. He'll want to know where you...
0: It'll be all right. Just give me the gun. Please, I gotta hurry.
1: You say Roger will tell
0: you? Yeah, he'll tell you. Please, Mr. Miller, hurry.
1: Well, all right. Here, Paul. I'm doing a wrong thing, but if Roger says it... Be careful, Paul.
0: Yeah, I will.

0: Why did you have to stop there?
1: I had to get something.
0: What?
1: A gun.
0: Oh, Paul, you're on parole. If they catch you with a gun...
1: They won't catch me. As soon as we're out of town, I'm going to ditch it.
0: Oh, Paul, isn't there a chance Roger might have been wrong? Maybe they've forgotten about you.
1: No, not with that telephone call I got just before. Jenny.
0: Yes, Paul?
1: We're being followed.
0: How do you know?
1: I know. Watch when we go around the corner. Watch that blue sedan about a half a block in back. See them?
0: No, there they are.
1: All right, now watch the next corner. Well, Jenny?
0: Yes. They're following us, Paul.

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1: Now, we'd like you to hear a recording of another on-the-spot interview in connection with the Autolite Family Charity Drawing, this time with a policeman in Bronxville, New York.
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0: And now, Autolite brings back to our Hollywood soundstage Mr. Broderick Crawford with Paula Winslow in Elliot Lewis's presentation of Parole to Panic, a tale well calculated to keep you in suspense.
4: Well, Jenny?
5: They're still following us.
4: What are they doing? Torturing me? Follow us this closely, they can catch us anytime they want to.
5: Oh, go to the police, Paul. Don't be afraid.
4: I'm not afraid of the police. It's what's back of us that I'm afraid of.
5: Well, then let the police take care of them.
4: Don't you see? If I go to the station and stop the car, they'll blast before I get to the front door. That's why they're following us so closely.
5: Well, they have to be crazy.
4: Yeah, they are crazy. But if I stop, I'll be dead and they'll still be crazy. No, we gotta lose them. Then we'll figure out something. See him?
5: No.
4: Good. I think we lost him this time.
5: What do we do now?
4: Well, we're almost out of gas. We better stop.
5: Well, all right. But
4: But what?
5: Oh, call the police. Tell them what's happened.
4: I intend to, Jenny. This is pretty open country. I guess we better stop at the first station we see. I'll telephone while they're filling the tank.
5: Well, I'm starting to feel a little better.
4: Yeah, so am I.
5: Oh, Paul, there's a station.
4: Yeah, I see it.
6: What'll it be?
4: Fill her up, will you?
6: Right, sir.
4: Say, you've got change for a quarter?
6: Yeah, I think so. Here. Help yourself.
4: Okay. 10, 20, 25. Here's your quarter.
6: Just drop it.
4: Right. So where's the phone?
6: Back to the station.
4: Thanks a lot.

0: Operator. Operator, I want the police. Yes, my name is...
1: Oh, they just drove past. I think they saw the car.
0: What?
1: They're stopping.

0: How'd they find us? How?
1: I don't know. I don't know.
0: Oh, Jenny. Jenny. Oh. Jenny,
1: what?
0: Listen to me.
1: What is it?
0: This car isn't fast enough to stay away from.
1: Well, then what'll we do?
0: I'm going to turn in the first side road we come to, and then you're getting out.
1: No. No, I won't do it.
0: You gotta. You gotta. I can't.
1: I'm not getting out of the car.
0: Jenny, they'll kill you, too.
1: I don't care. I've been away from you long enough.
0: All right, then we'll keep going.
1: Do you know where we are?
0: Yeah. Yeah, there's no way we can get back to town from here.
1: Well, it'll be dark soon.
0: I know that.
1: Maybe we can get away then.
0: They'll catch up to us before dark. They can catch us any time they want to.
1: Paul, do you know where we are?
0: I told you before, Jenny.
1: No. I mean, you remember the cabin where we spent a weekend, the first winter we were married?
0: Yeah, why?
1: Well, it was on a road that turned off this one, wasn't it?
0: Yeah, I think so. I'm not sure. We got that cabin from one of the boys, do you remember?
1: Yes, but it's better than sitting in the car and waiting for them.
0: Okay, let's go. Do you remember what a side road was?
1: Well, it pretty soon now, I just past a bridge, I think.
0: Oh, Jenny, I hope you're right.
1: Oh, I do too, Paul. I do too.

0: It's locked.
1: I don't have a key.
0: All right, I'll kick it in.
1: Hurry, Paul. I hear them.
0: Yeah, so do I. Step back, Jenny. All right, stay away from the windows. There's enough light yet for him to shoot. Let's push this table against the door. Come on.
1: Okay.
0: Here they are. Okay, Jenny. You stand over there. As soon as they come up the steps, I'm going to start shooting.
1: Maybe they're afraid.
0: No, they couldn't be. Because they know I am.
1: What are they waiting for?
0: I don't know. I haven't even gotten out of the car yet.
1: Do they know you have a gun?
0: I don't know. I don't think so. I wish they'd do something.
1: Paul.
0: What? Wait. Wait a minute. They're on their way.
1: Paul.
0: What?
1: There's a telephone in the cabin.
0: Where?
1: I think it's in that cabinet on your left.
0: Okay. Yeah, here it is. Hello? Hello? Hello, operator. It's disconnected.
1: Did you say it was disconnected?
0: Either that or they just cut the wire. Yeah, that's what happened. One of them just cut the wires.
1: Where are they going?
0: I don't know.
1: Maybe they changed their minds, huh?
0: No, I doubt it.
1: Well, then why would they drive away?
0: Well, they didn't go far.
1: But why did they go at all?
0: They're not sure whether I got a gun or not. If I have one, they know they're asking for it if they rush the cabin.
1: How long can we stay here?
0: Jenny, we're leaving now.
1: But you said they're just down the road.
0: We're going to leave on foot.
1: What?
0: Tell me, can you walk much in those shoes you got on?
1: Yes, the heels are pretty low. Why?
0: All right. We'll head into the woods. Go east as far as we can. We'll sleep out in the open tonight. And we'll head for the first house we see when daylight hits.
1: All right, Paul.
0: I'm going to go out first. You follow me in a couple of seconds.
1: Yes.
0: Now help me with this table in front of the door. I don't want to slide it.
1: All right.

0: They suckered me, Jenny. They had a guy planted out there.
1: Oh, you're bleeding, Paul.
0: Yeah, I'm hurt. I'm hurt bad.
1: We gotta try to stop the bleeding.
0: Try all you want to. I don't think you can do it.
1: But we've got to try.
0: They're back to pick up the body. They're sure gonna be disappointed, aren't they?
1: Oh, Paul, I'm frightened. I don't know what to do, and I don't know how to help you.
0: Just stay close to me, Jenny. Stay close. I'll think of something.
1: Paul?
0: Yeah, Jenny?
1: Are you...
0: Yeah. Yeah, I'm still bleeding.
1: Let me talk to them. They'll listen to me. I'm a woman. You've got to get a doctor.
0: No, Jenny. That's what they want, don't you understand? They want me to die, and I'm going to.
1: Don't say that, Paul. Don't say
0: it's
1: that.
0: It's true, Jenny. It's true. But, well, I'm not going to die alone.
1: What are you going to do?
0: They haven't gotten out of the car since they came back. That means they're all together. Well, I still got 4 slugs left in the gun. I'm going to use them. Get back, Jenny. I got to break this window. You out there. Why don't you come in and get me? All right. All right, I'll come out and get you.

0: Easy, Paul. Take it easy. You're going to be fine.
1: Who are you?
0: Police.
1: Jenny. Where's Jenny?
2: Here I am, darling.
1: When did they get here?
0: Just after you came out shooting.
1: How did you find me?
0: Roger Miller called us after you got the gun from his father.
1: But how did you know where to look?
0: You left the receiver off the hook in the service station. There we checked all the side roads looking for a big gasoline stain where you might have turned off the main road.
1: Gasoline?
0: The attendant was still pumping gas into your car when you drove away. He never got the chance to replace the cap on your tank.
1: Oh, we'll pick it up some other time. Won't we, Jenny?
2: Yes, Paul. We'll pick it up some other time.

0: 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Tonight's star, Mr. Broderick Crawford. 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
1: This is Mrs. Morris Cohen, who just signed up for this drawing. Now, Mrs. Cohen, when you signed, did you have any difficulties whatsoever?
2: None at all. 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
1: I see. 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
2: Three chapters in Elizabeth. 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
1: I think that's wonderful, and may I wish you good luck.
2: Thank you.
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5: 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It's called The Card Game. Our star, Mr. Richard Widmark. That's next week on Suspense. Suspense is transcribed and directed by Elliot Lewis, with music composed by Lucian Morowick and conducted by Lud Gluskin. The role to Panic was written for Suspense by Ross Murray. In tonight's story, Paula Winslow was heard as Jenny. Featured in the cast were Joseph Kearns, Junius Matthews, Hi Averbeck, and Barney Phillips.
0: Broderick Crawford may soon be seen co-starring with Gregory Peck in the 20th Century Fox picture, Night People.
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1: We are proud to add to our lengthening list of suspense stars, Mr. Bartlett Robinson. Although a newcomer to suspense, Mr. Robinson is a veteran of many years in the theater and motion pictures. Mr. Robinson returns now to his first love, radio, as Dave in A Load of Dynamite, which begins in just a moment.
0: And now, Mr. Bartlett Robinson in A Load of Dynamite, a tale well calculated to keep you in.

0: have done the same thing in my place. Sure you would. After all, my brother Hal was the only relative I had in the world. So it was only natural to look him up when I got out. I hadn't seen him for a while. Quite a while. And we never wrote. But after all, he was my brother. Now, I'm a pretty careful operator. When I go on a job, I case it first, but good. So I knew just about all there was to know about my kid brother. I knew that he was married and living in a little town in the northern end of the state. I knew that he had a good job. Well, anyway, a good paying job. It ought to be. He was driving a dynamite truck for the Colossus Powder Company. I even had found out that he was the kind of a cat who helped his wife do the dinner dishes. The only thing I didn't know was what a lovely dish that wife of his really was.
1: There, with the final swipe of the final pot, that does it.
2: That's the helping.
1: Oh, thank you, Mrs. King. Let's do some more dishes soon, huh?
2: Well, it's not always necessary, you know. Sometimes I kiss you just because I feel like it. Like this. All right. That's enough. And give me a minute to fix my face and we'll go see a picture.
1: No pictures tonight, honey. I got to hit the road at 4 a.m.
2: Oh, gosh, I forgot. What's the run tomorrow?
1: They're reopening the old Three Angels mine up past Convict Lake. Kind of a big deal, I guess. I'm carrying 144 cases.
2: Where is the mine? Up in the mountains?
1: Yeah.
2: You'll be careful, won't you, darling?
1: I'm always careful, baby. You see, I have a great big reason for wanting to go on living. You.
2: I worry so about you.
1: Now, look, Terry.
2: And I wish you were doing practically anything else in the world except driving a high-explosive truck.
1: We've been all over this before, you know, and the answer's always the same. If you can show me anything else that pays off as well as chauffeuring high explosives, well, I mean, for a guy like me,
2: What do you mean, a guy like you?
1: Well, I'm no Charlie Van Doren, baby. I'm strictly a 2 years of high school and no special skills boy. And if I wasn't with Colossus, I'd probably be swinging a pick in a construction gang.
2: I know, but...
1: Besides, it won't be forever. Well, 2 or 3 years more, and we'll have enough dough tucked away so we can
2: I'm not sure I can take it for 2 or 3 more years, Hal. Sometimes when you're away and I'm here alone, it gets to be more than I can...
1: Saved by the Bell. I wonder who that is.
2: Probably Tom and Ethel looking for a canasta game. I'll tell them you have to get to bed early.
1: Well, maybe we could play for an hour or two.
2: Yes?
0: This is the King home, isn't it?
2: Yes, it is.
0: Oh. They told me down the street if I rang the bell and the prettiest girl I ever saw answered it, I was in the right house. They weren't kidding.
2: I'm afraid they don't.
1: Honey.
0: I'll give you 3 guesses, Hal.
3: Day.
1: What are you doing here? I thought you were...
0: Now, that's what I call a real brotherly greeting. And after all these years, too. Well, do I get invited in? Sort of chilly out here.
1: Come in. Terry, this is my brother, Dave.
2: Hello, Dave.
0: Terry, it's a pleasure. A real pleasure. To have the prettiest sister-in-law in the world.
1: What are you doing here, Dave?
0: Doing? I'm paying a little visit to my kid brother, who I ain't seen in years.
1: So no fault of his.
0: Okay. Go on, rub it in. In front of your wife.
2: Hal's told me all about you, Dave.
0: Yeah, I guess that means I'm off to a bad start with you, huh, sis?
2: As far as I'm concerned, you're off to the best start you could possibly have. You're Hal's brother.
0: Well, thanks, baby sister. You know, you always had all the luck, Hal. A swell job, a nice house, and a beautiful and also understanding wife.
1: Luck. I worked for him, Dave. Worked hard to get him, and I work hard every day to keep him. They weren't handed to me on a platter, and I didn't try to take them away from anybody with a gun.
2: Hal.
0: All right. So I pulled 10 years in San Quentin for that stick-up. But I got 3 off for good behavior. They said I was a model prisoner. Don't that make you proud of your big brother?
1: Oh, sure. Real proud. Ma would be proud, too, if she knew her son was a model prisoner.
0: Now, you look, Hal.
1: You were the death of her, Dave, and I can't forget it.
0: Oh, come off it.
1: I know. I was there. I watched her day after day worrying about you. I watched her worry her life away.
0: Hal, it wasn't my fault. I couldn't help it.
1: You could have helped it if you'd have settled down to a steady job. But that's something you would never do because you never wanted to.
0: I never did. Before. But a guy gets a chance to do a lot of thinking when he's in queue.
1: Like how to pull bigger jobs when he gets out?
2: Hal, darling, you're not being fair to Dave. Let him talk.
1: All right, talk.
0: You know something, Hal?
1: What?
0: I figured out a lot of things while I was away. I've come to a conclusion. A conclusion that I'm not as smart as I thought I was. Not nearly.
1: Oh, I wish I could believe that.
0: I always thought I was the wise guy. You were the chump. But I was wrong. I was dead wrong. Well, maybe it ain't too late to start over again. If people will just forget I'm an ex-con.
2: I'm sure they will.
0: Can you, Terry?
2: Of course. You paid your debt to society.
0: Yeah, well, we'll see. San Quentin is full of two-time losers who couldn't make it on the outside because society wouldn't give them a break. We'll see.
1: Dave, are you serious, or is this some aura of your good intentions?
0: Yeah, you see what I mean, Terry? Nobody believes an ex-con, including his brother.
2: I believe you.
1: And I want to.
0: You do?
1: If you really want a job, our outfit can always use a good man.
0: Do you mean that, Hal?
1: Yes, Dave, I do. It's dangerous work.
0: You can't scare me.
1: But it pays off plenty.
0: You just got yourself a boy.
1: Fine, I'll see the boss about it as soon as he gets back from Frisco.
0: That's great.
1: Meanwhile, why don't you stick around here for a few days and take it easy? I guess you got a vacation coming to you with that.
0: Oh, well, I don't know. I don't want to put you to any trouble. I mean, well, would it be all right with you, Terry?
2: It's the way it should be, Dave.
0: You two are real folks.
1: Okay. Okay, so it's a deal. Any beer in the icebox, honey?
2: I wouldn't be surprised. We'll drink to the family reunion.
1: Listen, Dave. There's something I want to tell you before Terry gets back.
0: You don't have to tell me, boy. I know. Dynamite is tricky stuff, huh?
1: Tricky? All you have to do is make one wrong move and you're...
0: So I don't make any wrong moves.
1: Yeah, but sometimes it happens without your having anything to do with it. The brakes go out on a mountain road, or a boulder comes rocketing down a hill and you got to make a fast stop and...
0: Oh, that's 1,000-to-1 shot.
1: You want to try to call the odds on this one? Paul Gordon, one of our best men, was making a run over to Utah last month, just after the deer season opened. A guy missed the buck he was shooting at, but he didn't miss Paul's truck.
0: So that's 1,000,000-to-1. I'd go up against shorter odds than that to get what you got.
1: All right. But I had to tell you before you...
0: Hey, watch it. Here comes Terry.
2: Well, here we are.
0: Hey, that looks great.
1: Oh.
0: Beer and salami and
2: cheese.
0: Will
2: you do the honors, darling?
1: Sure. Here you are, ma'am.
2: Thank you.
1: Dave?
0: Much obliged.
1: And one for old Dad.
2: Now, I'd like to propose a toast.
1: Okay. Let's hear it.
2: Here's to you, Dave. Here's wishing you health and good fortune and happiness. You know, just the best of everything.
0: You mean like Hal's got? Yeah, I'll settle for that. The best of everything.

0: Now, don't get me wrong. I meant it about wanting to settle down and go to work for a change. Meantime, until Hal's boss got back, I was in Clover. Every day but Saturday and Sunday, Hal was out on the road. And me? I was hanging around the house with that gorgeous wife of his. She couldn't have been nicer. Treated me like I was her brother. But the feelings I had toward her were not exactly brotherly. I tried to control them. I honestly did. Because it was fun to be with her, too. Like the time we went downtown to buy me some decent clothes. With the dough Hal lent me.
1: Here's a pretty tie, Dave. It'll go beautifully with that blue shirt you just got.
0: Oh, no stripes, thanks. I've had enough of them.
1: Oh, you promised me you weren't going to think about that anymore. Much less talk about it.
0: I promise you anything, Terry. You ought to know that by now.
1: Promises don't mean a thing, not unless you keep them.
0: All right, I promise never to break another promise, okay?
1: Okay. Gosh, look at the time.
0: Yeah, it's 4:30, so what?
1: Hal will be home at 5 today.
0: Yeah, he likes to have you there waiting for him when he comes home, doesn't he?
1: Yes, he does.
0: You know something, Sugar? I don't blame him.

0: very quiet, Dave.
1: Yeah, I was thinking.
0: About what?
1: Did you know every single man in San Quentin has the same dream?
0: He does?
1: Yep. Waking or sleeping, the same dream.
0: What is it?
1: He dreams of what it'll be like when he gets up. And most of all, he dreams of the three things he wants most.
0: What are they?
1: Good clothes, a slick car, and a pretty girl.
0: Was that your dream, too?
1: Yep. And it's all come true. Except...
0: Except what?
1: Except the way I dreamed it. The pretty girl wasn't my brother's wife. She was a faithful wife, all right. She never gave any sign that she realized what I was driving at. And Hal, he went overboard with the devoted brother act.
2: The boss isn't back from Frisco yet, Dave. But there's no rush. It's like I said before. You got a vacation coming to you. Hey, do you still like to hunt?
1: Yeah, I sure do.
2: Well, why don't you drive into town tomorrow, get yourself a license? I got a 30-06 you're welcome to use.
1: Any deer around?
2: Well, they tell me the thickest flies are on Convict Lake.
1: How about it, Terry? You want to go hunting?
0: No, thanks, Dave. I just don't like the idea of killing anything.
1: Oh, okay, but I'll bet you $7 to a plug dime that you'll eat the venison after I bring it home.

0: were just one happy family when Hal was at home. But when he wasn't, Terry drove me nuts. I tried, I really did. I'd go out for long walks by myself, or I'd listen to the radio or try to read. But it was no good. I couldn't get my mind off her. Then one day, we were finishing lunch. It was a warm day, and she was wearing shorts and a halter.
1: Had a cup of coffee, Dave?
0: Oh, no, thanks. I haven't got any room.
1: All right, then I'll do the dishes.
0: No, I'll clear the table for you.
1: Oh, don't bother. There aren't very many things. I'll just get your cup and saucer and...
0: Terry.
1: Dave, let go of me. What's wrong with you?
0: What do you suppose is wrong with me?
1: Let go of me, Dave. You must be crazy.
0: Maybe I am. I was stashed away for 7 years, and I never even saw a woman. And the ones I've seen since I came out, they weren't like you.
1: Take your hands off me, Dave. If Hal knew about this, he'd... Dave, let me go. There's somebody at the door.
0: Yeah, I guess I'd better see who it is.
1: But if it's Hal...
0: Don't worry. I'll handle it.
2: In just a moment, we continue with... Suspense. And now... We continue with the second act of A Load of Dynamite, starring Bartlett Robinson. A tale well calculated to keep you in... Suspense.
0: I felt pretty silly when I opened the door. It was only a Girl Scout selling cookies. But the interruption gave me a chance to get a hold of myself. And to make the most serious decision I'd ever made in my life.
1: Dave, I've got to have a talk with you.
0: Don't you say it, Terry. Listen to me first. I flipped my lid, sure. But even if that kid hadn't rung the bell when she did, I'd have... You know I'd have stopped. Just for a minute, I forgot you were my brother's wife. But when you said if Hal knew about this, it pulled me up short. Hal's a great guy, Terry, the greatest. He gave me a real square shake. I'd never do anything to cross him up. Or you neither.
1: It mustn't ever happen again, Dave.
0: It won't, Terry. I swear it won't. I'll never lay a hand on you again. As long as you're Hal's wife.
3: Hi, darling. What kind of a day did you have?
1: Oh, you know, the usual thing. How about you?
3: Usual by me, too. I ran 5 tons of blasting powder to the canyon camp, and that was it.
1: Any news about Dave's job?
3: Boss isn't back yet.
1: Right. I hope you can get it set pretty soon, darling.
3: Why?
1: Well, it's just that... Well, I think Dave's beginning to get sort of, you know, restless.
3: He should get restless. A comfortable house to live in, the best meals a man ever put under his belt, and the prettiest girl in the world to keep him company. What more does he want? Where is he, by the way?
1: How do you know? He wasn't here when I got back from the market.
3: Ah, I bet he went to get that hunting license.
1: Well, then why didn't he ride in with me?
3: You sound funny, baby, like you had something on your mind. Anything wrong?
1: Hal, darling.
3: Come on now, come on, let's have it. What's nibbling on you?
1: How did Dave drink?
3: I don't know. Remember, I haven't seen him for a long time. Why?
1: Well, it's something that happened today.
3: Like what?
1: Well, when I offered him a bottle of beer today, he asked me if we had any bourbon in the house. When I told him we didn't, he said he'd have to do something about it. We were kidding, of course,
3: maybe
1: but...
3: he was, maybe he wasn't. I better find out before I get him a job. You're asking for it when you mix alcohol and gasoline, but when you add a few tons of dynamite, then you are in trouble. You certainly know your way around a kitchen, sugar. That was one mighty fine dinner.
1: I'm glad you liked it, darling.
3: I'm glad I did, too. It sort of kept the family average up. You didn't eat a thing.
1: I guess I'm worried, Hal.
3: You mean about Dave?
1: Where is he, Hal? Why didn't he come home? Why hasn't he telephoned? Maybe
3: he's
1: something...
3: He's a big boy now, Terry.
1: I know.
3: It goes one of two ways now, sugar. If he meant what he told us the other night, there's nothing to worry about. If he didn't, then it's strictly his headache. Remember, he's still on probation.
1: Poor guy.
3: I'm sorry for him, too, Terry.
1: I know you are.
3: Yeah. I'm sorry for him. And for every other man in the world, because they can't be married to you.
1: You're a darling.
3: Come on, baby. It's time to hit the sack.

0: Carl, wake up.
1: What is it? What is it?
0: There's somebody in the house. I heard a noise in the kitchen. There it is again.
1: Well, it's probably
0: look,
1: just...
0: the light just went on.
1: Well, why shouldn't it? Is that you, Dave?
2: Yeah.
1: Well, come on in for a minute.
2: I'll be right with you.
1: Hey, easy does it, man. Hey, you're lucky I didn't take a shot at you.
2: Why? Because I had a couple of drinks.
1: Say, you did it that, didn't you?
2: Sure I did. I found me a girl in town, a nice, friendly girl. And we sat in the Red Dog and belted around a piece of booze.
0: Dave, you shouldn't have.
2: You know something, Terry? You're absolutely right. They got fine liquor at the Red Dog, and like I said, the girl was real friendly, but it wasn't any good, Terry. It wasn't any good at all.
1: We'll talk about it tomorrow, kid. What you need now is a little shut-eye, and I do, too. I'm making the run up to that new mine tomorrow.
2: Yeah, the one up in the mountains near Convict Lake?
1: Yeah, and with a full truckload, I wouldn't like to fall asleep at the wheel, if you know what I mean.
0: Want me to fix you some coffee, Dave?
2: No, thanks.
1: Want me to help the bed boy?
2: I don't need any help. I'll make it all right. You stay here, Hal. You stay right where you belong. With Terry.
0: Time for another cup of coffee, Hal?
1: Yeah, I guess so. Eddie isn't due to pick me up for 10 minutes. Hey.
0: What?
1: You forgot to kiss me this morning.
0: No, I didn't. I just don't believe it's good for you on an empty stomach. There you are.
1: Ah, now the day may begin.
0: Silly. I think I'll take a cup in today. It'll help wake him up.
1: That's a good idea.
0: Dave. Dave!
1: He's still dead to the world. Go on in.
0: Hal!
1: Huh?
0: He's not here.
1: What?
0: Well, the bed's not even turned down, just rumpled, like he threw himself across it without undressing.
1: I get it.
0: What?
1: Look in the corner. My rifle's missing. He must have gone hunting.
0: On foot?
1: I doubt it. Take a look out in the garage.
0: You're right. The car is gone.
1: He's got a lot of nerve taking off with the car without telling us.
0: Oh, well, it's all right. I won't be needing it today. Well,
1: with the hangover he must have, he's in no shape to go deer hunting.
2: Maybe not to go deer hunting, but I was in good enough to shape to bag what I was after. A 10-ton truck is a pretty sizable target. And when it's loaded with dynamite, you can hit it anywhere and it'll go off. Found me a perfect location where the road winds down a steep grade just before you get to Convict Lake. I hid the car in the underbrush and climbed up to the top of the bank. It was rough going. I slipped a couple of times, but I made it in plenty of time. It was nice sitting there in the long morning sunlight, thinking about Terry. Thinking about the life we were going to have together. I knew she liked me, like a sister. But after a while, she'd learned to like me like a wife. I would be so understanding and sympathetic with her in her bereavement. I would be kindness itself. We would be joined in a terrible experience. The tragic accident that had taken away her husband and deprived me of my loving brother. An accident that was about to happen. It was Dave's truck feeling its way down the tricky slope in Compound Low. I got it full in my sights and waited until it came closer. Closer until I couldn't miss. I aimed for the big white C and the word Colossus on the side.

0: anybody home?
1: Darling, you're early.
0: Yeah, I quit.
1: What?
0: Yeah, I'm through with dynamite. Won't be so much loot driving freight, but you'll live a lot longer.
1: Oh, darling, I'm so glad.
0: I thought you would be.
1: Whatever made you make up your mind?
0: Well, I got scared, honey. Real bad scared for the first time.
1: What happened?
0: I was coming down that steep grade outside Convict Lake when I heard a rifle crack back in the woods. And I thought about the time Paul Gordon got blown up over in Utah when that hunter missed his deer. So I decided life is short enough as it is.
1: Oh, darling, I feel 10 years younger.
0: So do I, honey. Oh, point killer.
1: Maybe it's Dave.
0: I'll get it.
1: Oh, look, Hal. There's the sheriff's car parked at the curb.
0: Maybe it's about Dave, then. Yes, officer?
2: Are you Mr. King?
0: Yes.
2: Dave King, your brother?
0: Yes.
2: I'm afraid I have bad news for you, Mr. King.
0: What's happened to him? What's my brother done now?
2: He's killed himself.
1: Oh, no.
2: Oh, I don't mean suicide. It was apparently a hunting accident.
0: What happened?
2: He was up in the mountains hunting. Must have stumbled or fell because the barrel of his rifle was plugged with mud. When he fired, the explosion drove the breech block right back into his face. Killed him instantly.
0: Where did this happen?
2: Up near Convict Lake. You know where that steep grade comes down the mountain just before you get to the lake.
0: I know.
2: Sorry to have to bring the bad news, Mr. King. Guess you and your brother were pretty close.
0: Yeah. Yes, we were. Pretty close.
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3: And now, tonight's presentation of radio's outstanding theater of thrills, Suspense. This evening, Suspense brings you what we feel is a particularly unusual and absorbing story. No actors other than Mr. William Conrad will appear in its presentation. It's a study in terror which has few equals. So now, starring Mr. Conrad, here is tonight's suspense play by A.M. Burridge, The Waxwork.
17: While the uniformed attendants of Mariner's Waxworks were ushering the last stragglers through the great glass-paneled double doors, the manager sat in his office interviewing Raymond Hewson. The manager was speaking.
18: Oh, there's nothing new in your request, sir. In fact, we refuse it to different people, mostly young bloods who've tried to make bets about 3 times a week, I should say. We have nothing to gain and something to lose by letting people spend the night in our murderer's den. If I allowed it and some young idiot lost his senses, what would be my position, eh? But your being a journalist somewhat alters the case.
17: Hewson smiled. I suppose you mean that journalists have no senses to lose.
18: No, of course not. But one imagines them to be responsible people. Besides, we have something to gain here. Publicity and advertisement.
17: Yes, exactly, said Hewson. And there I thought we might come to terms.
3: The manager smiled.
18: Yeah, I know what's coming. You want to be paid twice, do you? You know, it used to be said years ago that Madame Tussaud would give a man £100 for sleeping alone in the Chamber of Horrors. Well, I hope you don't think that we've made any such offer. What is your paper, Mr. Hewson?
17: Well, I'm freelancing at present, sir, working on space for several papers. However, I would find no difficulty in getting the story printed. I'm sure the Morning Echo would use it like a shot. A Night with Mariner's Murderers? No live paper could turn it down, sir.
18: Yes. How do you propose to treat it?
17: Well, I shall make it gruesome, of course. Gruesome with just a saving touch of humor.
3: The manager nodded and offered Hewson his cigarette case.
18: Very well, Mr. Hewson. You get your story printed in the Morning Echo, and there'll be a £5 note waiting for you when you care to come and call for it. But, first of all, you realize it's no small ordeal that you're proposing to undertake. I'd like to be quite sure about you. I'd like you to be quite sure about yourself. I own I shouldn't care to take it on. I should hate having to sleep down there, alone, among them.
19: Why?
18: Asked Hewson. Oh, I don't know. Isn't any reason, I suppose. I don't believe in ghosts. If I did, I should expect them to haunt the scene of their crimes or the spots where their bodies were laid, instead of a cellar which happens to contain their waxwork effigies. Well, it's just that I couldn't sit alone among them all night with their seeming to stare at me in the way they do. After all, they represent the lowest and the most appalling types of humanity. Well, the whole atmosphere of the place is unpleasant. And if you're susceptible to atmosphere, sir, I warn you that you're in for a very uncomfortable night.
3: Hewson had known that from the moment when the idea first occurred to him. His soul sickened at the prospect. But he had a wife and a family to keep. So here was a chance not to be missed, the price of a special story in the Morning Echo, with a £5 note to add to it. Besides, if he wrote the story well, it might lead to an offer of regular employment. The manager smiled at him and rose.
18: Well, I think the last of the people must have gone by now. Oh, there is one condition I'm afraid I must impose upon you, sir. I must ask you not to smoke. We had a fire scare down in the murderer's den this evening. I don't know who gave the alarm, but whoever it was a false one. Fortunately, there were very few people down there at the time, or there might have been a panic. Now, if you're ready, we'll make a move.
3: He led the way through an open barrier and down ill-lit stone stairs, which conveyed a sinister impression of giving access to a dungeon. In a passage at the bottom were a few preliminary horrors, such as relics of the Inquisition, a rack taken from a medieval castle, branding irons, thumb screws, and other mementos of man's cruelty to men. Beyond the passage was the murderer's den. It was a room of irregular shape, with a vaulted roof and dimly lit by electric lights burning behind inverted bowls of frosted glass. It was, by design, an eerie and uncomfortable chamber, a chamber whose atmosphere invited its visitors to speak in whispers. The waxwork murderers stood on low pedestals with numbered tickets at their feet. Recent notorieties rubbed dusty shoulders with the old favorites. Thurtell, the murderer of Weir, stood as if frozen in the act of making a shop window gesture to young Bywaters. And there was Lefroy, the poor half-baked little snob who killed for gain so that he might ape the gentleman. Within 5 yards of him sat Mrs. Thompson, that erotic romanticist hanged to propitiate British middle-class matronhood. Charles Peace, the only member of the vile company who looked uncompromisingly and entirely evil, sneered across a gangway at Norman Thorne. Brown and Kennedy, the two most recent additions, stood between Mrs. Dyer and Patrick Mahon. The manager, walking around with Hewson, pointed out several of the more interesting of these unholy notabilities.
18: That's Crippen. I expect you recognize him, insignificant little beast who looks as if he couldn't tread on a worm. Oh, and that's Armstrong. Looks like a decent, harmless country gentleman, doesn't he? And there's old Vaquier. You can't miss him, of course, because of his beard. And this one...
3: Who's that? Hewson asked in a whisper.
18: Here, come here, have a good look at him. This is our star turn. He's the only one of the bunch that hasn't been hanged.
3: The figure which Hewson had indicated was that of a small, slight man, not much more than 5 feet in height. It wore little waxed mustaches, large spectacles, and a caped coat. There was something so exaggeratedly French in its appearance that it reminded Hewson of a stage caricature. He could not have said precisely why the mild-looking face seemed to him so repellent, But he had already recoiled a step, and even in the manager's company it cost him an effort to look again.
17: "But who is he?"
3: he asked.
18: "That,"
3: said the manager,
18: "is Dr. Baudette."
3: Hewson shook his head doubtfully.
17: I think I've heard the name, but I forget in connection with what."
3: The manager smiled.
18: You'd remember better if you were a Frenchman. You know, for some long while, that man was the terror of Paris. He carried on his work of healing by day and of throat cutting by night. Why, he killed for the sheer devilish pleasure it gave him to kill, and always in the same way, with a razor. After his last crime, he left a clue behind him which set the police upon his track. Oh, but he was much too clever for them. When he realized that the coils were closing about him, he mysteriously disappeared. And ever since, the police of every civilized country have been looking for him. There's no doubt that he managed to make away with himself, and by some means which has prevented his body coming to light, one or two crimes of a similar nature have taken place since his disappearance, but he is believed almost for certain to be dead, and the experts believe these recrudescences to be the work of an imitator. It's queer, isn't it, Mr. Hewson? How every notorious murderer has imitators.
3: Hewson shuddered and fidgeted with his feet.
17: I don't like him at all. What eyes he's got.
18: Yes, this figure's a little masterpiece. You find the eyes bite into you, huh? Well, that's excellent realism, then, for Baudette practiced mesmerism and was supposed to mesmerize his victims before dispatching them. Indeed, had he not done so, it's impossible to see how so small a man could have done his ghastly work. There were never any signs of struggle.
17: I thought I saw him move,
3: said Hewson with a catch in his voice. The manager smiled.
18: You'll have more than one optical illusion before the night's out, I expect, sir. Well, I'm sorry I can't give you any more light because all the lights are on. For obvious reasons, we keep this place as gloomy as possible, eh? Well, Mr. Hewson, good night.

0: Hewson wheeled a swivel chair, a heavy one upholstered in plush, a little way down the central gangway, and deliberately turned it so that its back was toward the effigy of Dr. Baudet. For some undefined reason, he liked Dr. Baudet a great deal less than his companions. Busying himself with arranging the chair, he was almost lighthearted. But when the manager's footfalls had died away and a deep hush stole over the chamber, he realized that he had no slight ordeal before him. The dim, unwavering light fell on the rows of figures which were so uncannily like human beings that the silence and the stillness seemed unnatural and even ghastly. He missed the sound of breathing, the rustling of clothes, the 101 minute noises one hears when even the deepest silence has fallen upon a crowd. And the air was as stagnant as water at the bottom of a standing pond. It must be like this at the bottom of the sea, he thought. He faced the sinister figures boldly enough. They were only waxworks. So long as he let that thought dominate all others, he promised himself that all would be well. It did not, however, save him long from the discomfort occasioned by the waxen stare of Dr. Baudet, which he knew was directed upon him from behind. The eyes of the little Frenchman haunted and tormented him, and he itched with a desire to turn and look.
1: My nerves have started already,
0: he thought, and then another voice in his brain spoke to him.
1: It's because you're afraid that you won't turn and look at him.
0: The two voices quarreled silently for a moment or two, and at last Hewson slewed his chair around a little and looked behind him. Among the many figures standing in stiff, unnatural poses, the effigy of the dreadful little doctor stood out with a queer prominence, perhaps because of a steady beam of light beat straight down upon it. Hewson flinched before the parody of mildness which some fiendishly skilled craftsman had managed to convey in wax, met the eyes for one agonized second, and then turned again to face the other direction. He's only a waxwork like the rest of you, Hewson muttered defiantly. You're all only waxworks. They were only waxworks, yes. But waxworks don't move. Oh, not that he had seen the least movement anywhere, but it struck him that in the moment or two while he'd looked behind him, there had been the least subtle change in the grouping of the figures in front. Crippen, for instance, seemed to have turned at least one degree to the left. Or, thought Hewson, perhaps the illusion was due to the fact that he had not slewed his chair back into its exact original position. Oh, but there were Brown and Kennedy, too. Surely one of them had moved his hands. Hewson held his breath for a moment and then drew his courage back to him as a man lifts a weight. He took a notebook from his pocket and wrote quickly, Memo, deathly silence and unearthly stillness of figures. Like being at bottom of sea. Hypnotic eyes, Dr. Baudet. Figures seem to move when not being watched. He closed the book suddenly over his fingers and looked around quickly and awfully over his right shoulder. He had neither seen nor heard a movement, but it was as if some sixth sense had made him aware of one. He looked straight into the vapid countenance of Lefroy, which smiled vacantly back as if to say, it wasn't I. No, of course, it wasn't he, or any of them. It was his own nerves. Or was it? Then why all that silent unrest about him? A subtle something in the air which did not quite break the silence and happened, whichever way he looked, just beyond the boundaries of his vision. He swung round quickly to encounter the mild but baleful stare of Dr. Baudet. And then, without warning, he jerked his head back to stare straight at Crippen. He'd nearly caught Crippen that time.
2: You'd better be careful, Crippen, and all the rest of you. If I do see one of you move, I'll smash you to pieces. Do you hear?
0: He ought to go, he told himself. Already he'd experienced enough to write his story, or 10 stories for the matter of that. Well then, why not go? The Morning Echo would be none the wiser as to how long he'd stayed. Nor would it care so long as his story was a good one. Yes, but the manager. One never knew. Perhaps the manager would quibble over that 5-pound note which he needed so badly. He wondered if his wife were asleep, or if she were lying awake and thinking of him. She'd laugh when he told her that he'd imagine. That he'd imagine. This was a little too much. It was bad enough that the waxwork effigies of murderers should move when they weren't being watched, but it was intolerable that they should breathe. Somebody was breathing. Or was it his own breath which sounded to him as if it came from a distance? He sat rigid, listening, straining, until he exhaled with a long sigh. His own breath, after all. Or, if not, something had divined that he was listening and had ceased breathing simultaneously. Hewson turned his head swiftly around and looked all about him out of haggard and hunted eyes. Everywhere his gaze encountered the vacant, waxen faces. And everywhere he felt that by just some least fraction of a second he had missed seeing a movement of hand or foot, a silent opening, a compression of lips, a flicker of eyelids, a look of human intelligence now smoothed out. They were like naughty children in a classroom, whispering, fidgeting, and laughing behind their teacher's back, but blandly innocent when his gaze was turned upon them. No. No, this would not do. This distinctly would not do. He must clutch at something, grip with his mind upon something which belonged essentially to the workaday world, to the daylight London streets. He was Raymond Hewson, an unsuccessful journalist, a living and breathing man, and these figures grouped around him were only dummies, so they could neither move nor whisper. Well, what did it matter if they were supposed to be lifelike effigies of murderers? They were only made of wax and sawdust and stood there for the entertainment of morbid sightseers and orange-sucking trippers. Oh, that was better. Now, what was that funny story which somebody had told him in the Falstaff pub yesterday? Oh, yes.

0: Horror lifted at the corners in a snarl, and then Hewson spoke and woke 100 sinister echoes.
1: You moved! Yes, you did, you moved!

0: Then he sat quite still, staring straight before him, like a man found frozen in the Arctic snows. Dr. Baudet's movements were leisurely. He stepped off his pedestal with the mincing care of a lady alighting from a bus. The platform stood about 2 feet from the ground, and above the edge of it, a plush-covered rope hung in arc-like curves. Dr. Baudet lifted up the rope until it formed an arch for him to pass under, stepped off the platform, and sat down on the edge, facing Hewson. Then he nodded and smiled and said,
1: "Good evening. I need hardly tell you that not until I overheard the conversation between you and the worthy manager of this establishment did I suspect that I should have the pleasure of a companion here for the night. You cannot move or speak without my bidding, but you can hear me perfectly well. Something tells me that you were, shall I say, nervous. My dear sir, I have no illusions. I am not one of these contemptible effigies miraculously come to life. I am Dr. Baudet himself."
0: He paused, coughed, and shifted his legs.
1: Pardon me, but I am a little stiff. Please let me explain. Circumstances with which I need not fatigue you have made it desirable that I should live in England. I was close to this building this evening when I saw a policeman regarding me, I thought, a little too curiously. I guessed that he intended to follow and perhaps ask me embarrassing questions, so I mingled with the crowd and came in here. A coin bought my admission to the chamber in which we now meet, and an inspiration showed me a certain means of escape. I raised a cry of fire, and when all the fools had rushed to the stairs, I stripped my effigy of the caped coat which you behold me wearing, donned it, hid my effigy under the platform at the back, and took its place on the pedestal. The manager's description of me, which I had the embarrassment of being compelled to overhear, was biased, but not altogether inaccurate. Clearly, I am not dead, although it is as well that the world think otherwise, no? His account of my hobby, which I have indulged for years, although through necessity less frequently of late, was in the main true. For you see, the world is divided between collectors and non-collectors. With the non-collectors, we are not concerned, eh? The collectors collect anything according to their individual tastes, from money to cigarette cards, from malls to matchboxes. I collect throats.
0: He paused again and regarded Hewson's throat with interest, mingled with disfavor.
1: I am obliged to the chance which brought us together tonight, and perhaps it would seem ungrateful to complain. From motives of personal safety, my activities have been somewhat curtailed of late years, and I am glad of this opportunity of gratifying my somewhat unusual whim. But you, sir, you have such a skinny neck. If you will overlook a personal remark, I should never have selected you from choice. I like men with thick necks. Thick red necks.
0: He fumbled in an inside pocket and took out something which he tested against a wet forefinger, and then proceeded to pass gently to and fro across the palm of his left hand.
1: This is a little French razor. The blade, you will observe, is very narrow. They do not cut very deep, but deep enough. In just one little moment, you shall see for yourself. And now, I shall ask you the little civil question of all the polite barbers. Does the razor suit you, sir?
0: He rose up.

0: a diminutive but menacing figure of evil, and approached Houston with the silent, furtive step of a hunting panther.
1: You will have the goodness to raise your chin a little, eh? Oh, thank you. And a little more, just a little more. Ah, thank you. Merci, monsieur. Merci, merci. Ah...

0: Over one end of the chamber was a thick skylight of frosted glass, which by day let in a few sickly and filtered rays from the floor above. After sunrise, these began to mingle with the subdued light from the electric bulbs. And this mingled illumination added a certain ghastliness to a scene which needed no additional touch of horror. The waxwork figures stood apathetically in their places, waiting to be admired or execrated by the crowds who would presently wander fearfully among them. In their midst, in the center gangway, Hewson sat still, leaning far back in his swivel chair. His chin was up-tilted as if he were waiting to receive attention from a barber. And although there was not a scratch upon his throat, nor anywhere upon his body, he was cold and dead. Dr. Baudette, on his pedestal, watched the dead man unemotionally. He did not move, nor was he capable of motion. But then, after all, he was only a waxwork.
1: Suspense, in which William Conrad starred in tonight's presentation of The Waxwork. The music for tonight's program was composed by Lucian Morawek. Next week, we bring you a story based on fact. A man's last hours in a death cell awaiting execution. We call it The Phones Die First. That's next week on...

Suspense is produced and directed in Hollywood by Anthony Ellis. Tonight's story was written by A.M. Burridge. The orchestra was conducted by Wilbur Hatch. Stay tuned for 5 minutes of CBS News to be followed on most of these same stations by My Son Jeep. 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
1: Suspense. Tonight, Roma Wines bring you Miss Claire Trevor in The Plan, a suspense play produced, edited, and directed for Roma Wines by William Spear.
0: Suspense, radio's outstanding theater of thrills, is presented for your enjoyment by Roma Wines. That's R-O-M-A, Roma Wines. Those excellent California wines that can add so much pleasantness to the way you live, to your happiness in entertaining guests, to your enjoyment of everyday meals. Yes, right now a glassful would be very pleasant as Roma Wines bring you Claire Trevor in a remarkable tale of
1: suspense.
2: I know this has been a terrible shock to you, Mrs. Anderson, but there's a few questions we have to ask you. You understand why that can't wait.
3: My husband. Where is he? I'm so worried about him.
2: We just located him through the sheriff's office, Mrs. Anderson. They're bringing him over.
3: Is he all right?
2: He's more worried about you than you are about him.
3: Have they told him what happened?
2: Did they have to, Mrs. Anderson?
3: Well, they don't think he did it, do they? Well, they mustn't think that.
2: We don't know quite what to think. I suppose there's no doubt about the cause of death, is there, Doc?
4: No doubt whatsoever. This is the gun that was used.
2: Mm-hmm. You recognize this gun, Mrs. Anderson?
3: Yes. It's a dueling pistol. One of a brace that belongs over the fireplace in the trophy room.
2: Funny they're being loaded.
3: There was a reason for it.
2: Well, you mind telling me what the reason was?
3: I'd better start at the beginning.
2: Yeah, I think you'd better.
3: Well, Harvey, my husband and I, have only been married a short time, as you probably know.
2: Yeah, in a town this size, you can't help knowing most of the vital statistics.
4: Especially about old Judge Collins' daughter, eh, Lieutenant?
2: Yeah, Doc. As I remember, folks hereabout didn't know much about Mr. Anderson.
3: No, and neither did I. All I know was that he was good and kind. And I felt so alone after my father's death. Oh, I know what you're thinking, but Harvey didn't kill that man. I know that. Oh, I wish he were here. I feel so helpless facing this alone.
4: Well, you're among friends, my dear.
3: Yes. You're so very kind, Doctor, and you too, Lieutenant. It's just that, well, if they question Harvey, he might say anything trying to protect me.
2: You sure you aren't trying to protect him, Mrs. Anderson?
3: I told you, I'd have to start at the beginning. It was only last night that the phone call came. Harvey and I were sleeping here in this bedroom. At first, I couldn't imagine what had happened.

0: One moment. Yes?
1: Pittsburgh calling Mr. Harvey Anderson.
0: Oh, this is she.
1: Mr. Harvey Anderson.
0: Oh, Mr. Anderson.
2: What is it, Helen?
0: One moment. Harvey, it's a long-distance call from Pittsburgh.
2: Pittsburgh?
0: Yes, so late. Do we know anybody in Pittsburgh?
2: Here, give me a phone. Hello? Yes, all right, operator. I can't imagine who... Hello? Yes? Al! Oh, how are you? Yes. Well, what are you doing in Pittsburgh?
0: Who's Al, Harvey?
2: Yes? Oh, no, no, Al. Tomorrow? No. Well, very well. Tomorrow.
0: Well, now, who's Al, and who does he think he is calling us up at 3 o'clock in the morning? What's wrong, Harvey? Bad news? Who's Al?
2: My brother.
0: Brother?
2: My brother.
0: Harvey, I never knew you had a... You
2: and
0: never told me.
2: The Lord said unto Cain, where is thy brother? And Cain said, I know not. Am I my brother's keeper?
0: Makes sense,
2: and the Lord answered, the blood of thy brother crieth to me from the ground.
0: Yes, and Eve probably took after him with a fig tree rolling pin.
2: I'm not being facetious, Helen. I don't know how to explain it. Something... It's just not easy to speak about it.
0: Well, obviously.
2: No, it's not a joke.
0: But was it?
2: I'll show you. It'll be easier that way than talking about it.
0: Well, where are you going?
2: To get the papers.
0: What papers?
2: The papers that explain about my brother. They're locked in the safe in the trophy room.
0: He wasn't out of the room very long, but it seemed an eternity. I sat up in bed and lit a cigarette. I was wide awake now. I was worried. I'd never seen that look on Harvey's face before. He came back with a sheaf of papers in his hand and, without a word, handed them to me to read. There was a good deal of legal language I didn't bother to wade through. The important thing was the signatures and the official stamps. They were commitment papers on Alan H. Anderson, signed by his brother, a board of alienists, and the warden of the state hospital for the criminal insane.
2: You understand what those papers mean?
0: Yes. Yes, I do, Harvey. Oh, my poor, poor darling.
2: No, no, you mustn't take that view of it. I can speak of it now as if it had happened to another person, not even related to me. I would prefer to do that if we're going to discuss it.
0: How long
2: since... He escaped 4 years ago.
0: And is he still...
2: He was never violent all the time, just that once. He killed a woman, his wife. You can see, Helen, why you never knew I had a brother. Criminal insanity in one's immediate family is pleasant neither to reflect on nor to discuss. I suppose I shouldn't have played along with him as long as I have.
0: How do you mean, dear?
2: I had a good deal of money 4 years ago at the time of the escape, and Brother Al's had every cent of it. I promised I'd never hear from him again, but I guess blackmail gets into the blood.
0: What are we going to do?
2: Do?
0: I don't want a man like that in my house.
2: Helen, do you mean that you'll stick by me even...
0: Darling, I love you. I see no reason why you should suffer for this dreadful thing. You had no control over it, and it's all over and done now. You're the man I love, and I'm not going
2: Thanks,
0: to...
2: Thanks, darling. You're wonderfully understanding. But Alan Anderson is an escaped criminal. We must act accordingly.
0: Your brother, he's coming here?
2: He'll be in on the 6 o'clock train. I'll meet him at the station.
0: Harvey, do you think you
2: Leave this thing to me, Helen. You have nothing to do with it. Now turn out the light, darling. We better get some sleep.
0: Harvey, what was it like?
2: I can remember how it came on. It was horrible. Horrible. I'd almost forgotten about it until Al called just now.
0: What about his wife? The one
2: Beverly? She made a fatal mistake, and I share the blame. We underestimated the seriousness of the attacks. Beverly paid with her life for our joint error of judgment. Seems a long time ago now. Brother Al. Strange how two people can grow up together, look alike, even think alike, until one day something happens to one of them, and it's as if they'd never known each other.
0: What's he like, Harvey?
2: Oh, very like me. You'll know we're brothers when you see him. Well, darling, what's the use? Maybe I'd better go to the authorities before he gets here and...
0: No, I won't hear of it. You've suffered enough.
2: Darling, I can't tell you how wonderful you are. It doesn't make any difference. You're sure you aren't frightened?
0: We'll be at the station at 5:30 tomorrow and do what has to be done.

0: I suppose if you want really to forget something, you can. And even the direct stirrings of premonition can be subdued by a good hard day of housework. I was helping Matilda, and for some reason I worked with even more concentration and good spirits than usual. But somehow, the doorbell intruded on that concentration. Disturbed the protective veil for a moment, I guess. I seldom use the door slot, but now I did. I felt silly peeking out.
1: Hello, ma'am.
0: Oh, why, hello, Rutherford. Matilda, it's Rutherford.
1: Excuse me, coming around the front, ma'am. Tried knocking on the back, nobody answered.
0: Oh, that's all right, Rutherford. Matilda was running the vacuum for me. We didn't hear. You're early, aren't you? It's only 2:30.
1: Oh, I told Tilly expect me at 3, because I figured the train would be late and done if we didn't come in on time.
0: Oh, well, Matilda will be right out.
1: Oh, I like Tilly, Miss Anson. It's mighty nice of you to give it afternoon off when my run makes town in the daytime.
0: Well, it's not often, Rutherford. I don't mind. You must be tired. Your Pullmans are awfully crowded these days, aren't they?
1: Oh, yes, ma'am. Oh, yeah, I know what I want to tell you. I saw a man riding on a Belforte. It's not my car. I was just passing through. Lordy, ma'am, he looked just like your husband. And before I saw it wasn't, I said, hello, Mr. Anderson. He said, hello. And I said, you ain't Mr. Anderson. And he said, I am. Lord, ma'am, he looked near enough like Mr. Anderson to be his brother.
0: His brother.
1: Spitting image.
0: I think it might have been his brother, Rutherford.
1: You don't say.
2: Hello, you.
1: Ready, Tilly?
2: I'm ready. Come along. Bye, Miss Anderson.
1: Bye, Miss Anderson.
0: Oh, goodbye. Rutherford, did you say this man came in with you on the 2:30?
1: Huh? Oh, yes, sir.
0: He's here in town, then.
1: Something wrong, ma'am?
0: No, I...
2: You coming there, man?
1: Yeah. Well, goodbye, Miss Anderson.
0: Bye. The 2:30. Matilda! Matilda! Harvey's brother, Al, had come in on the 2:30. At all costs, I must not be alone in the house when he arrived. And here he'd be arriving in 3 hours before we were ready for him. At any moment now, I bolted the door, picked up the phone, and started to dial the number of Harvey's office. My hand was shaking so that I fumbled the dial and had to start again.
3: Rutherford Novelties, good afternoon.
0: Hello. Hello, Pearl. This is Helen Anderson. Is Mr. Anderson there?
3: I'll ring his office. He don't answer, honey. I guess he didn't get back from lunch yet.
0: At 3 o'clock? Oh, don't be silly. Try him again.
3: Well, honey, he's not in there, but I'll tell him you called.
0: Well, look, connect me with Mr. Gutherford's office. It's important.
3: All right, just a sec.
4: Yes?
0: Oh, Ralph, is Harvey there?
4: Oh, Helen. Why, no, I haven't seen him since lunch.
0: Well, look, Ralph, the minute he gets in or you hear from him, tell him to call home at once. It's important.
4: Sure, Helen. Anything I can do?
0: No, Ralph, thanks. It's just a family matter.
4: Well, if I see him, I'll tell him.
0: Oh, Ralph, on second thought, I better tell you what it is. Hello? Hello, are you still on the line? Hello?

0: doorbell. It stabbed the air of the quiet house like a knife blade. I meant not to answer it, but something made me walk over to the door and open the slot. Curiosity, I suppose, or perhaps something stronger than mere curiosity. Yes.
1: Is this the Anderson residence?
0: Yes.
1: Mrs. Anderson?
0: Yes.
1: Mrs. Anderson, I was given your name by Mrs. Colby down the street. She said you might be interested in our special offer. Now, for only 30 cents a week, or a little over 4 cents a day, you can subscribe to any two magazines at their regular subscription rate. And this beautiful dictionary, 1,200 pages, 127,000 words, 400
0: illustrations. Yes, I am interested.
1: Huh?
0: I am interested. Is there something wrong?
1: Frankly, ma'am, I lost my place in my speech.
0: Oh.
1: You see, I'm accustomed to a little more sales resistance.
0: Well, there are several magazines I've wanted.
1: Well, to tell you the truth, Mrs. Anderson, it's no bargain.
0: Oh, please, now, I'd much rather be deceived, you see.
1: Oh, looks like competition coming through the gate.
2: Pardon me, is this 2367 Oakhurst?
0: Yes.
2: Well, you're Helen, aren't you? Well, I'm Al Anderson, Harvey's brother.
1: Well, I guess I'd better be going.
0: Oh, no.
1: Oh, that's all right. I can stop back.
0: No, but the magazine...
1: Oh, I cover the same territory tomorrow. Well, goodbye, ma'am. Pardon me, sir.
2: So, you're my brother Harvey's wife, eh?
0: Yes, I...
2: Didn't Harvey tell you I was coming?
0: Oh, yes, he did. I'm glad to meet you.
2: Well, aren't you going to invite me in?
0: Oh, yes. Yes. Come in.

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1: Between the acts of Suspense, this is Truman Bradley for Roma Wines with an entertaining suggestion for the ladies. 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
0: And now Roma wines bring back to our Hollywood soundstage Claire Trevor as Helen Anderson in The Plan, a tale well calculated to keep you in...

0: Would you like some water, Mrs. Anderson?
1: Oh, thank you.
0: If you'd rather rest...
1: No, I'll go on. I led him into the front hall, and as he walked behind me to the living room, I can't tell you, it was as if I had my back turned on death. Just reaching the front room took a lifetime. We sat facing each other, and I tried to answer his questions, but I didn't seem to be able to talk. It was a terrible self-feeding panic, and I watched myself provoke the very situation I wanted to avoid. Because he grew more and more restless as I failed to answer him with grace or sense. I saw the corners of his mouth start working, his jaw and fingers tense. I told him I'd phone Harvey, and I fled out to the hall and up the stairs to the second floor. There was a phone in Father's old trophy room. We used it for a den. I called Pearl, Harvey's secretary, but the line was busy. Then I saw the brace of dueling pistols. I think I decided then that I'd protect myself in any way that I could. I took the ammunition from the case, loaded the pistols, and put them on the mantel. Then the perfectly simple solution of leaving the house by the back way came to me.
0: Uh-huh.
1: I might be able to find Harvey and bring him back before...
0: Yeah, I was going to ask why you...
1: If I had only thought of it sooner. Of course, I had to get downstairs first, past the archway that opened on the living room where he sat. I walked out into the corridor, just over to the head of the stairway, I told myself softly. Down the steps, and around and out through the back.
2: Ellen!
1: I pulled back from the head of the staircase, just as he appeared at the bottom.
2: Ellen! You up there?
1: I ran back along the hallway into the trophy room and shut the door behind me. I heard his footsteps coming upward.
2: Ellen! Ellen!
1: I heard him opening doors along the hallway. First he'd knock, then open the front bedroom, the guest bedroom, the second floor sitting room, and then...
2: Ellen!
1: I was afraid to answer, and afraid not to answer. If he came into that room, I was afraid that...
2: Ellen!
1: Yes?
2: I'm sorry. I wondered where you were. You didn't come back to the drawing room. May I come in?
1: Oh, yes. I haven't been able to reach Harvey. I've been trying everywhere.
2: Oh, yes. My brother. My beloved brother. We must reach him by all means.
1: Oh, I've tried.
2: Forget it. This room is a lot cozier than the front room. Couldn't we talk here?
1: If you wish.
2: The front room's too big. Don't like such big places. Do you?
1: I
2: like cozy places. Cozy people, too. Trouble is, there's too many people who aren't cozy. Cut your throat. Law of the jungle.
1: Yes.
2: This is a nice room. It's a nice house. Is it yours?
1: Yes, that is my father's, really. I inherited it. What are you laughing at?
3: These trophies. These stuffed heads. I thought for a moment Harvey had gone in for the out-of-doors life. These are your father's, then.
1: Yes.
3: That wolf's head. What savage teeth you have, said Little Red Riding Hood. Oh, look here.
1: Don't touch those.
3: I beg your pardon?
1: Those guns are loaded.
3: Loaded? You always keep loaded guns in your house? You think it's safe?
1: Oh, please put them down.
3: Old dueling pistols. How beautiful. How many men died at sunrise because another man cocked the hammer and squeezed the trigger?
1: Oh, don't!
3: Oh, don't worry. I know how to handle a gun. There. Feel better?
1: You must forgive me. I have a headache, a terrible headache. I'm all on edge.
3: Oh, do you have headaches, too?
1: Yes, I...
3: Oh, so do I. Terrible ones.
1: You do?
3: So terribly painful. Sometimes they seem...
1: What do you want?
3: What do I want? A cigarette. Here, I'll get
1: it. No, sit there. I'll get it.
3: Thank you. A match. What's wrong with you? What do you want from me? I broke your lamp. I'll pay for it. What are you crying about?
1: Stay away from me.
3: Oh, you're like all the others.
1: Stay away.
3: Come here. What are you afraid of?
1: Stay away.
3: Come here. Do you hear me?

0: was horrible. Horrible.
1: Now, take it easy, Mrs. Anderson.
0: I must have stood there screaming. Just screaming. Looking at him. Then I just stood quiet and then you people came.
1: Hmm. Well, I'm sorry, Mrs. Anderson. Shucks, I'm terribly sorry. Oh, thanks. Hello? Yeah? Oh, you did? Fine. What else? You checked it with Doctor Who? Uh-huh. Well, is he the chief of staff there? Well, that's good enough for me. Anything else? No. Hold everything there. Well, Mrs. Anderson, the identification of the body was checked through by telephone with State Hospital. Yeah, sure enough, the papers on him belong to an Alan Anderson who's been a fugitive from the state for the past 4 years. Oh, shucks, Mrs. Anderson, don't cry like that. Okay, then I gotta do it anyhow. You're under arrest, Mrs. Anderson, on suspicion of murder.
0: Murder?
1: Now, don't go off again.
0: I won't.
1: Shucks, Mrs. Anderson, I hate to do it. Why, your dad and me was real close friends. How did
0: you know?
1: Oh, it was just lucky. I mean, you did a real job of storytelling, Mrs. Anderson. Real fine. Never told a single lie.
0: I thought...
1: I know. You thought when we found him dead with your husband's old identification on him that your husband would be free finally and forever. Well, I wish it worked out that way, Helen, for your dad's sake.
0: You know everything.
1: Yeah. Yeah, your husband was the real Alan Anderson. Alan H. for Harvey Anderson. 6 years ago, he murdered his first wife and beat the rap on an insanity plea. When he escaped, he came to our nice little town in Pennsylvania, married our favorite and most respectable daughter after a whirlwind courtship. I guess she didn't find out much about him. I'm sorry, Mrs. Anderson. I really am.
0: You needn't be, Lieutenant. If Harvey's going to be taken away, I don't care what happens to me.
1: It was a good plan, though. Yes, sir, I'll have to hand it to you. You could have pleaded self-defense against an escaped lunatic. Brother Albert looked enough like your husband. You and he would identify the dead man, and we'd wire the authorities out west that they could close their books on the fugitive. That was the plan, wasn't it, Mrs. Anderson?
0: Yes, that was the plan. But how? How did you know?
1: Well, I guess it was the strain.
0: Strain?
1: On your husband. I guess it was a relapse. You see, when we picked him up on Elm Street, stark, staring, babbling everything...
0: Oh, no.
1: Oh, I'm sorry, Mrs. Anderson. Shucks, I really am.
0: But I didn't do it to avoid a scandal. I want that understood. I love him. I don't care what he is. I'm just sorry this business has made him ill again. That wasn't a part of the plan.
1: Yeah. Guess there's always something missing in a plan for murder.
0: I wouldn't know. You see, Lieutenant, this is my first experience of this sort of thing.
1: Well, Mrs. Anderson, are you ready to go?
0: Yes, I'm quite ready. Poor Harvey.

0: Suspense.
1: Presented by Roma Wines. R-O-M-A. 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Before we hear again from Claire Trevor, star of The Plan, tonight's suspense play, this is Truman Bradley for Roma Wines. Recently, I dined with a friend who hadn't yet discovered the magic of Roma wine with meals. 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
2: This is Claire Trevor. 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Dane Clark.
3: Claire Trevor appeared through courtesy of RKO and will soon be seen in their production, Crack Up. 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
1: Oh, there, Mr. Wilcox. I am J. Hamhock Macbeth of the Legitimate Theater. I've just been signed to announce a new show. Relax.
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3: So you want to know what's the matter, what's wrong with me? Okay, sit down on that bench over there. Make yourself comfortable, because this takes a while to tell, and I want to get it all off my chest. You know, now that it's over, I can look back and see everything in perspective. Clear back to the days when my brother Walter and I were kids in Vermont. And I can see now that my life's divided into two halves. The first 34 years and the last 4 hours. Yeah, 4 hours ago, I was standing at the big front door of the Bachelor's Club on my way up to see Walter for the first time in 5 years. I knew it was going to be tough, but things had changed since the last time we were together. Walter had arrived now. He was the kind of New York lawyer who divides his time between the front page and the society section. I was just still a newspaper bum. The competition between us was over, and I was hoping that now, with the numbers up on the scoreboard for everyone to see, Walter might let down a little. Besides, he could afford to call off whatever it was that had set us at each other's throats from the beginning. Anyway, that's what I hoped. As I said, I knew it would be tough. Asking Walter for anything was always tough. Well, I finally swallowed what pride I had left and walked into the lobby. At the desk next to the stairway, the clerk was in a huddle with a bellboy.
4: Well, for the love of Pete, what is a guy expecting?
3: It's one of those clubs where you're supposed to put a call through the desk before going upstairs. I stood around waiting for a minute, then figured it might be better if Walter didn't know I was coming, so I walked past them. They didn't even see me.
4: The guy nails me, blows higher than a kite, because I ain't there with all 7 courses. So I say to myself, okay, so the guy's got a load of martinis.
5: Well, you know, I'd call him for you, but his phone's tied up.
4: Well, I'll tell you one thing, Larry. Starting tomorrow, someone else is going to take care of Walter.
3: So it was Walter, with a load of martinis. I should have stopped right then, turned around, and walked out. It's my exit cue. But I muffed it. Well, nothing can change that now. Anyway, I walked on up to the second floor and down the hall to 206.
6: Well, it's about time you got here. Well, I... Oh.
3: Hello, Walter.
6: Theodore.
3: That's right.
6: Big brother Theodore. Well, come on in. You're just in time for dinner. The boy will be up in a minute.
3: No, thanks, Walter. I haven't got too much time.
6: Huh? You mean you're turning down a free meal?
3: Oh, look, let's forget that stuff, shall we? We're grown up now. There's no
6: point. Now, sit down.
3: No, I won't be too long.
6: Huh? Well, tell me, Ted, how are things on the paper in Buffalo?
3: Okay, I guess. I quit yesterday.
6: Oh, you quit?
3: Yeah.
6: Not fired. You quit.
3: That's what I said.
6: So, now you're out of a job and you figure that
3: Wait a minute, Walter. Let me tell you all of it. There's a guy I met in the service, Dan Allenby. He's down in Florida now, Fort Lauderdale. Look, here's a letter I got from him. He's buying a paper there, a little country sheet, 8 pages, twice a week. He wants me to go in with him. It's nothing big, Walter, but it's the kind of thing I've been looking for years. We can do something down there. The place is growing. We can double the circulation in 6 months. Dan's got all kinds of ideas, and so have I. He says that... What's the matter?
6: Huh?
3: What's so funny?
6: You.
3: I don't get it.
6: All right, how much, Ted?
3: Well, the price was $10,000. I'll need half of it.
6: $5,000.
3: That's right.
6: Same song, 82nd verse.
3: I'm not begging, Walter.
6: Oh, what is it, then?
3: I'm asking you for a loan. I'll sign a note. Well, what about it?
6: What happened to your pride, Ted?
3: I thought we agreed to forget.
6: I didn't agree to anything. You've not only lost what pride you had, you haven't even got any good sense.
3: Okay, Walter. That answers my question.
6: It's good for a laugh, though. Big brother Theodore crawling up on his belly to...
3: Shut up, Walter.
6: $5,000. You thought I just...
3: I said shut up.
6: Over. Hey, let go of me.
3: I've had all of you I'm going to take. You hear that, Walter? I've had all...
6: Let go of me.
3: Okay, Walter. Okay. You've had that coming for a long time, Walter. Yeah, you're right. I was stupid thinking you'd... Well, get up. Come on, Walter, get up. I won't bother you anymore. Walter. Walter. I saw it when I turned him over. A stream of blood oozing out of his right temple where he'd hit his head on the corner of the hearth. No pulse. No breath. Walter was dead. In a spot like that, you don't think. You move. No one knew I was in New York. And I was sure the clerk and the bellboy hadn't seen me cross the lobby. If I could get out without being spotted, I had a chance. I picked up the letters from Allenby, went to the door and put my handkerchief over the knob. Turned back to give the room a last look before I left. That's when I saw it. The telephone receiver was off the hook. I remember, I looked down at it like it was a poisonous snake or something. Started to hang it up, then changed my mind. Hello?
7: Walter?
3: Yeah, this is Walter.
7: Really?
3: Sorry, I kept you waiting so long.
7: Wait a minute. Let's have an understanding right now. When I want a good newspaper man, I'll call you. When I want impersonations, I'll go see the floor show at Leon and Eddie's. Now, why don't you call your brother and tell him I'm getting tired of holding this telephone?
3: Well, who will I say is calling?
7: He knows. I made that pretty clear just before you barged into his apartment.
3: What makes you think I barged in?
7: Just a guess. Am I warm?
3: Not very.
7: From this end, the dialogue sounded more like a Donnybrook than a pink tea.
3: Well, look, let's not go into...
7: Don't apologize, Theodore. Walter's a class A heel. He had it coming. Now, go pick him up off the floor or wherever you left him and bring him to the phone.
3: Well, he's out of the apartment right now. Why don't you just give me your name and number and
7: I'll... He already has it. I gave it to him a year ago in a moment of weakness. Tell him I'll call him back in an hour or so when he's better able to
3: talk. Hold it a minute.
8: You better, Mr. Pomeroy.
3: Listen, Walter won't be back till late tonight. You'd better call him at his office in the morning. You got that?
7: Yes, but he wants...
8: Mr. Pomeroy?
3: If I'd had any sense, I'd have given up right then with the bellboy pounding on the door, with that girl on the phone who could send me to the chair with a word. But as I said, in a spot like that, you don't think. Something else takes over.
8: You went there, Mr. Pomeroy?
3: I had to get my hands on that girl. I knew he'd have her number written down somewhere. There was nothing on the telephone stand. Nothing in the drawers but a couple of bridge score pads and some other junk. I wiped the knobs of the handkerchief and turned back to Walter, began searching his pockets. The bellboy was rattling some keys outside when I found it. A little brown, leather-covered book with some names and numbers in it. I jumped toward the door, slid behind it just as it opened.
8: Mr. Pomeroy, I knocked and I thought... Holy cow!
3: The minute he turned the corner, I took off for the back stairway. The pack was beginning to howl up front when I left by the rear door. Still unseen, safe, except for that.

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3: I started across town toward Fifth Avenue, walking slowly, letting the cold night air work on my face. By now, the call was into headquarters, and a prowl car was on the way. In a half hour, the homicide men would be there with the police photographers. By 9, the story would be into the morning papers. They'd be out around midnight. Walter was front page stuff. And that girl who'd heard it all on the phone, she'd be able to read the headlines. And once she added it up, I was through. I had 4 hours to find her. Then, somehow, somewhere, I knew I had to kill her. Found a phone booth in a Fifth Avenue drugstore and took out the memo book. He'd scribbled first names and phone numbers on 4 or 5 pages. The rest of it was blank. No addresses, nothing else to go on. About a dozen of them belonged to women. So I started on number 1. Anna Lee had a Murray Hill number.
4: Hello?
3: Is this Murray Hill 41121?
4: That's right.
3: Is Joanne there, please?
4: Joanne? I'm sorry, I don't know any Joanne. You must have the wrong number. Are you sure?
3: Well, I guess I'd better check it again. I'm sorry.
5: Now, Louise isn't in. And if you're that guy who's been calling her, let me tell you right now that...
4: Well, my little old head isn't much good at figures, but I'll surely be glad to help you all out.
6: Hello.
3: Is this Maxine?
6: That's right. Who's this?
3: Didn't I talk to you a little while ago?
6: Who? Oh. Don't tell me it's Theodore.
3: Make it Ted, will you?
6: Oh, we're real friendly now.
3: Well, I hope so.
6: I see. And you make a habit of hanging up in people's faces?
3: We were cut off, Angel, and you were so snide about giving me your name, I couldn't call you back.
6: Mm-hmm. So you went out and bought yourself a crystal ball?
3: No, I just called up every girl in Walter's telephone index until you answered.
6: Why'd you do that?
3: Because I want to see if the girl is as nice as the voice.
6: How do you blush or the phone?
3: Look, why don't you save us both a lot of trouble by telling me where I can meet you?
6: I'd rather keep it this way.
3: I can be pretty persistent.
6: I can be pretty stubborn. One Pomeroy is about all I can cope with at a time. I'm awfully sorry, Theodore, but
3: Wait a minute. What's that music? The radio?
6: No, it's not the radio, and please don't bother me. You're a nice boy, but I'm too busy right now to play games.
3: Look, you've got to at least give me your last name, Maxine.
6: Good night, Theodore. Some other time.
3: But wait.
6: I'm sorry, pal. You forced me to do this.
3: Maxine, wait a minute.
7: Information.
3: Would you tell me if you have a party by the name of Thomas P. Sherman at Plaza 22376.
7: Thomas P. Sherman. S-H-E-R-M-A-N.
3: That's right. Plaza 22376.
7: One moment, please.
3: I looked at my watch. 9 o'clock. I could close my eyes and see that hotel room now. Jammed with the boys from the police beat. Crowding around the medical examiner, grabbing for the phone, shooting questions at the lieutenant in charge.
7: Hello, sir.
3: Yes?
7: We have no record of a Thomas P. Sherman at Plaza 22376.
3: Oh, well, who is listed at that number?
7: I'm sorry, sir. We do not give that information.
3: What about the address of the number?
7: I'm sorry, sir. We do
3: not... Look, I've got to have it, operator. It's very urgent.
7: One moment. I'll connect you with the supervisor.
3: No, skip it. I started to get panicky then. Got a lot of wild ideas about running, grabbing the next plane for anywhere. But I fought it down. I'd been a reporter long enough to know what happens to guys who run. I had to get that girl. I had to. Yeah?
8: You through with the phone?
3: Yeah, go ahead.
8: Oh, thanks, pal. I gotta get a hold of the little woman, you know. The more I explain to her now, the less I'll have to do when I do get home.
9: Boy, they're sure going all out in that Legion parade, ain't they?
3: Yeah. Parade. Excuse me.
9: Yeah, sure. What's the matter?
3: What was that you said about a parade?
9: Legion parade coming up Fifth Avenue. Crosstown traffic is tied up for 2 hours.
3: Coming by here?
9: Yeah, the band is down the street now.
3: Band? That's what I heard.
9: Huh?
3: Nothing. Thanks a lot. Crowds were lining the curbs outside. Down the avenue...

0: on 71st Street, on a ground floor. An apartment, maybe a residential hotel facing Central Park. I turned and started running back down Fifth Avenue. I was getting close. And there were still 2 hours before the morning papers hit the street. In the next hour and a half, I checked Fifth Avenue for two blocks on either side of 71st, going over nameplates and apartment doorways. There were two Maxines. I talked to one on the house phone. She must have been 70. And met the other one face to face, a hatchet-faced character who didn't appreciate being gotten out of bed by a drunk who had the wrong apartment. That left only one possibility. A residential hotel in the middle of the block. I decided I'd try calling her again. Walked past the cigar stand in the lobby to a row of phone booths at the rear. It was 10 minutes to 11. Time was running out.
1: Hello.
0: Hello, Maxine.
1: Here we go again. What is it this time, Theodore?
0: Well, I'm still trying to wear you down.
1: Because you like my voice.
0: Right.
1: You think I'm charming. Practically irresistible.
0: Right. And another thing.
1: What?
0: I think you live in the Grayson Arms on Fifth Avenue.
1: Wrong. I live on the other side of town.
0: Wait now. Be honest with me, Angel.
1: Now hold it a second, will you?
0: She was lying. She knew what it was all about and was playing with me. The panic came back. I looked across the marble floor of the lobby toward the cigar stand. A customer was standing there. A girl had appeared behind the counter to wait on him. Then he left and another guy came in. My heart stopped. It was the distributor with a bundle of morning papers.
1: Hi, Eddie.
2: Hiya. Bob ready to fool?
1: Mm-hmm. Leave him on the counter.
2: Okay.
1: Night.
0: My mind was paralyzed. It didn't sink in. Not even when I saw the girl turn away and pick up the phone.
1: Now, let's see. Where were we, Theodore?
0: Well, you were stringing me along about living on the other side of town. Listen, Maxine, you've got to...
1: Hello? Teddy, you there?
0: Yeah. Sorry. Maxine, have you got the time?
1: Oh, just a second.
0: I saw the girl put down the phone, hold her watch up toward the light.
1: 5 to 11.
0: When are you through work?
1: Right now. Wait. How'd you know I was working?
0: Stay put for a minute and I'll tell you.
3: Dad, what do you mean, stay put a minute?
0: Hello.
3: I'll be right with you, sir. Hang on, Ted. Yes, sir.
0: Package of those, huh?
3: Yes, sir. 18.25. Thanks. Anything else?
0: That's up to you.
3: Oh, now look,
0: Wait Dad. A minute. I told you I was the persistent type.
3: Why? You're Ted.
0: Disappointed?
3: Oh, not exactly. How did you find...
0: calling from the booth over there.
3: But how did you find this place?
0: My crystal ball.
3: Oh, you ought to get yourself a booth at the county fair. You'd make a fortune.
0: It's only a sideline. Do you really live across town?
3: Worst-looking brownstone on 75th, but it's home.
0: Good, then I can walk you home.
3: Walter won't like this.
0: He won't mind.
3: Okay, Theodore, I'm whipped. Let me lock up and get my things. I'll be with you in a minute.
0: I waited while she shut things down, threw a tweed coat over her shoulders, put a blue felt hat with a feather in it on the back of her head. The face matched the voice. Dark hair, wide-set blue eyes with laugh wrinkles at the corners. I wasn't thinking about that then. I was thinking what a break it was she lived across town on the other side of Central Park.
3: Ted?
0: Huh?
3: Mind if I mention something?
0: No, go ahead.
3: We're going the wrong way. Main path across the park's down there.
0: Yeah, I know. I just don't want to meet any cops. The park's closed after nightfall, you know. You don't mind?
3: No. I don't mind.
0: At the last minute, she grabbed a paper off the pile, folded it, and stuck it in her pocket without looking at it. We turned into a dark byway. She moved closer and took my arm. The paper pressed against me like a hot branding iron in my side. My heart was pounding now. There was a choking lump in my throat. I hardly dared to talk.
3: I'm sorry I gave you such a bad time tonight, Ted.
0: Forget it.
3: I guess I thought you'd be different. More like your brother. Why are we stopping?

0: Why did you do it?
1: What do you mean?
0: You can let your hair down. Walter can't hear us.
1: Why did I do what?
0: You mean you do this every night?
1: Huh?
0: Call up strange women. Tell them you've fallen in love with their voices.
1: Oh. Well, let's not talk about that now.
0: I don't get it, Ted.
1: Look, I'll tell you later.
0: Never mind. I just thought it was worth mentioning. Guess I was wrong. Night, Ted. I can make it the rest of the way alone.
1: No, wait.
0: I mean it. Let go of me.
1: Shh. Quiet, Maxine. It's a cop. He'll hear us.
0: I don't care.
2: Hey! Anyone up there?
1: I held her tight, my lips hard against hers. I heard the cop walk by on the main path 50 feet away. There in that dark byway, I could have done it. 10 seconds, maybe 20, and it'd be over. I'd be free. But I discovered something else as I felt her respond, felt her arms tighten around me. I said it before, back in that room with Walter's body at my feet. I stopped thinking. Something else took over. I was like an animal fighting for life, going on nerve an instant. But there in that black pathway in the park, I began to think again like a human being. And I knew that whatever it is that's born into a murderer wasn't in me. That, lover or hater, I could no more murder this girl in cold blood than I could fly to the moon.
0: Well, here's the 8th Avenue entrance.
1: Yeah.
0: Why don't you tell me, Ted? Something's tearing you to pieces. I can see it.
1: Okay. You've got a morning paper in your coat pocket. Take a look at it.
0: Paper? What's that got to
1: do with... Here, give it to me. Page one. I knew it. Lawyer attacked in city apartment.
0: Walter.
1: Yeah. You ask me. Here it is. New York, January 18th. Bruised and bleeding after an attack by a mysterious visitor into his rooms at the Bachelor's Club early last night, Walter Pomeroy... Wait a minute.
0: Go on.
1: Walter Pomeroy, noted criminal lawyer, still refused to disclose the identity of his assailant. Dr. James Penrose, attending physician, said Pomeroy suffered a possible concussion from a severe blow on the head, but was otherwise progressing nicely and would be released from City Hospital in 24 hours. The attack came at... Lord.
0: Severe blow on the head.
1: Yeah, he fell. Listen. Listen, Maxine. This doesn't tell at all. There's something else.
0: Then what is it? What is the matter?
1: Okay. So you want to know what's the matter? What's wrong with me? Okay, sit down on that bench there. Make yourself comfortable.

0: And that's it. That's what's wrong. I wanted you to know all of it because... well, you're important to me now. Maybe more important than anything else in the world. You can check out if you want to.
1: It's nothing a cup of coffee won't cure.
0: Max.
1: There's an all-night stand around the corner. Got 20 cents.

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2: 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Next Thursday for Suspense, William Powell will be our star. The play is called The Escape of Lacey Abbott. And it is, as we say,
0: a tale well calculated to keep you in suspense.
2: Tonight's Suspense play was produced and edited by William Spear and directed by Norman MacDonald. Music for Suspense is composed by Renee Garrigank and Lucian Morawek and conducted by Lud Gluskin. 4 Hours to Kill is an original radio play by Harold Swanton. Robert Taylor will soon be seen with John Hodiak and Arlene Dahl in the Metro-Goldwyn-Mayer production Ambush. In the coming weeks, you will hear such stars as Ozzie and Harriet Nelson and Rosalind Russell. 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
1: Motorists are constantly being warned against giving lifts to hitchhikers. But all hitchhikers are not dangerous characters, and all motorists are not angels on wheels. Let the hitchhiker beware lest he accept a ride from a citizen like J. Stuart Belden. It might be his last. Listen, listen then, as Elliot Reed stars in Four of a Kind, which begins in just a minute.
0: And now, Four of a Kind, starring Elliot Reed. A tale well calculated to keep you in suspense.

0: Want a ride, young fellas?
1: You bet.
0: Well, hop in.
1: Oh, thanks.
2: That's how I met J. Stuart Belden and his 1959 Fishtail Special. That's how I took the ride I nearly didn't get back from. He looked to be about 45. He wasn't bad looking for a guy that old. He was well built, about my size, no gray in his hair. And that coat he was wearing. Boy, I'll bet plenty of camels went under the clippers for that one.
3: What's your name, son?
1: Rich Fowler.
3: Married?
1: Not me.
3: Don't tell me you're a woman hater.
1: Oh, no, it's not that. It's just, well, I have enough trouble feeding myself.
3: I said the same thing years ago. Hey, you change your mind with it. 9B1863.
1: What?
3: A dud.
1: Huh?
3: Oh, did you ever play license plate poker?
1: License plate poker? I never heard of it.
3: Yeah, just like regular poker, except instead of drawing cards, you draw license plates. Now, I drew that hand. There was nothing in it. Next car we see will be your half. Hey, here comes one now. What's the license plate? 4J3134. Two pair, threes and fours. You beat me.
1: Hey, that's a good game. What are the stakes?
3: Oh, make it easy on yourself. Shall we say $100,000 a hand?
1: Oh, sure. Yeah.
2: See what I mean? A good Joe. A lot of laughs and small talk, and all the time that big convertible eating the miles up. What a car. And when we got hungry, he stopped not at a drive-in, but at a real fancy restaurant where he picked up the check. Oh, boy, what a meal.
3: Trouble is, they give you too much food in there. I gotta quit eating like that. My clothes are getting tight. Especially this coat.
1: Hey, that coat sure is a beauty.
3: Yeah, but I'm getting to be too much for it.
1: Oh.
3: Say, I've got an idea. Why don't you try it on?
1: Oh, no, Mr. Belden, I didn't mean
3: it. Go ahead. You're just enough thinner than I am in order to fit you fine.
1: Well, gosh,
3: oh, I... Go on. Try it on.
1: Well, all right. Well, it does seem to fit okay.
3: Why, it looks like it was made for you.
1: Feels like it, too.
3: Son, you just got yourself a coat.
2: There weren't many cars on the road now, and Belden didn't seem interested in license plate poker anymore. So I just sat there, wrapped up in my new coat, and thinking what a lucky guy I was. We were whipping along a road full of treacherous curves when I turned to thank him again, and the word stuck in my throat. He changed. He was no longer the smiling host. Instead, he was fastened to the wheel like a hawk. That's what he looked like. A hawk, ready to strike. Then suddenly he threw open his door, twisted the wheel...
4: So long, Sonny.
2: ...and jumped clear. When the car hurtled into space, I was alone in it.
5: In a moment, we continue with the second act of... Suspense. And now... Starring Elliot Reed, Act Two of Four of a Kind.
2: I came to hurting bad. The wind knocked out of me. But at least I hadn't gone to the bottom of the gully with the car. After a minute, I started to climb back toward the road. I was only a few feet from the top of the bank... When I looked up, and there was Belden, a gun in his hand. I ducked behind a rock, and the bullets whirred off into the gully. He wanted me dead, that was for sure. But why? Why? I waited a minute longer, and then I heard the horn. I came out from behind the rocks and crawled up to the road in time to see Belden make his getaway in that car. I couldn't tell what kind of a car it was, but I did get the license, 4L5555. He'd beat my straight. Back hurt, my head throbbed, I ached all over. And there wasn't any traffic on this back road, so I walked all the way to the next town. It was dark by the time I got there, found the police station, and something else.
4: There he is.
2: Belden.
4: That's him, officer. That's the boy who stole my car, forced me out, and took my coat. Just look in the side pocket of that coat. You'll find my wallet.
6: What? Well, young man, what do you got to say for yourself?
2: You don't understand. You see, he gave me the coat. I didn't know about the wallet.
6: Mm-hmm. Not the best you can do.
2: But I tell you, he picked me up when I was hitchhiking. He tried to kill me. He headed his car off the road and jumped out. And when that didn't work, he shot at me.
3: Sergeant, let the boy go.
4: Mr. Belden.
3: I've changed my mind. I don't intend to press charges.
2: No. Lock me up. Please don't believe him. He wants to kill me.
6: It's up to you, Mr. Belden, if you don't think he'll cause you any more trouble.
3: I'm positive that after tonight, this young man will be no trouble for anyone.
2: No trouble for anyone. After tonight, I had to get away from here. I had to run.
7: Hey, Rick. Hey, come back here. Come on,
5: in a moment, we continue with the third act of Suspense. And now, starring Elliot Reed, Act 3 of Four of a Kind.
2: I don't know how long I ran, and I didn't know where I was, except that the town was behind me. And then I saw a bright, glaring neon sign. Max and Al's, Wayside Rest, Trucks Welcome. Just a dinky service station and a lunch wagon, but it was sanctuary to me.
8: Howdy. Hey, what's the matter, bud?
2: Nothing.
8: You sure look messed up. You been in an accident?
2: Look, mister, I've got to get a ride south. Do you mind if I hang around and wait until a truck comes through?
8: No, I don't mind. Won't do any good, though. Ain't allowed to pick up riders. Company rules. Might be lucky and catch a wildcatter, but I doubt it.
2: Thanks.
8: Say, you sure you're all right? Maybe you better go in and get yourself a cup of coffee. Sure look like you could use one.
2: Yeah, that's a good idea.
8: If a ride turns up, I'll call you.
2: Thanks, Mac.
8: Oh, I'm not Mac. I'm Al. Mac works days.
2: I felt halfway decent when I came out of the lunch wagon. I had cleaned myself up and reduced my capital to 15 cents. Al had a customer.
8: Yes, well, that'll be $4.80. Oh, hey, bud, come here.
2: Huh?
8: I got your ride south.
2: You have? Who with?
8: Little lady here. She's been driving all day, got an awful headache. She's going straight through. Here's a fellow I was telling you about, ma'am, the one that's going south.
9: Oh, well, I'm afraid you misunderstood. I just said I wished I had somebody to drive me.
2: Oh, well, I don't blame you for not wanting to take a rider, ma'am, but I'd appreciate it if you change your mind. I'm in an awful big hurry.
9: Well, I am tired.
8: Oh, go ahead, miss. He's a nice fella.
9: If you'll vouch for him.
8: Oh, now, wait a minute, lady. I don't vouch for nobody.
9: Oh, I guess it'll be all right.
2: It was a pleasure to drive for her. She didn't say much, and I didn't feel like talking. She just sat beside me, her eyes closed, resting. Once in a while, I snatched a quick look at her. Long, dark eyelashes resting on her marble-like cheeks. Maybe this terrifying day would end up all right. Feel better?
9: Oh, much better. I'm ashamed of myself hesitating to let you drive my car. Afraid I'm overcautious.
2: Oh, I wouldn't say that. Can't be too careful.
9: One reads of such awful things happening on the road.
2: Awful things. I hadn't thought of Belden since we left Al's gas station. Now he was back in the front of my mind. And unconsciously, I tramped on the gas pedal.
9: You're going awfully fast. These curves are treacherous.
2: Oh, I'm sorry.
9: Look out! Do you want to kill us both? You almost sideswiped him.
2: I'm sorry, I...
9: What are you honking now for? He's gone.
2: Your horn.
9: What about it?
2: Oh, nothing. I thought I'd heard it before.
9: Before? Now look, maybe I'd better drive.
2: No, I'll be all right. I'm sorry.
9: Pull over and stop.
2: Huh?
9: Pull over. I'm going to drive.
2: She drove about a mile, I guess. Neither one of us said anything. And then, without any warning, she took an abrupt turn off the highway and down a rutted dirt road. Hey, what's the idea?
9: We better stop a while. You don't look so well.
2: Well, I'm all right now.
9: You don't look it. Better have a drink. Reach in the glove compartment and find some scotch.
2: No, really, I'm all right.
9: Maybe I need a drink.
2: Maybe it was the drink. Maybe it was the girl. Maybe it was just relief. But I felt calm for the first time that night. I watched her as the glow from her cigarette lit her high cheekbones. I couldn't see her eyes until she turned her head.
9: What's your name?
2: Ridge.
9: Mine's Virginia.
2: Hi.
9: Hi.
2: You must think I'm pretty much of a jerk the way I've been acting.
9: It's all right. Things like that happen to everybody.
2: Yeah, I guess so. Well, look, I'm all right now. I could drive.
9: What's your hurry?
2: Well, I thought...
9: What's the matter? Don't you like to sit here with me?
2: No, it's just... Well, I thought you were in a hurry.
9: I'm not now. Are you?
2: No. No, I'm in no hurry at all. She didn't seem to be moving. It was so gradual. I caught a trace of warm perfume in her hair. She smiled at me one of those elusive smiles. Half innocent, half... Her head touched my shoulder. I accepted the invitation.
9: Oh, I like you, Rich. I like you a lot.
2: Yeah. You know, tonight back in the filling station when I first saw you, I... Oh, no.
9: What's the matter, Ridge?
2: That miniature license tag on your key ring.
9: Yeah.
2: 4L5555.
9: Four of a kind.
2: Four of a... You play license plate poker?
9: Mm-hmm. It's fun.
2: Four fives. The license of the car that picked Belden up after he tried to kill me.
9: That's right, Ridge.
2: Then you're in it with him.
4: That's right, Sonny. Oh.
5: In a moment, we continue with the fourth act of... Suspense. And now... Starring Elliot Reed, Act 4 of Four of a Kind.

0: fell out of the car. Hard. I didn't black out. I could see and hear. But I couldn't move.
1: Well, you took your time getting here.
2: I couldn't help it.
1: You were supposed to be here waiting. What if I hadn't been able to keep him?
2: Oh, I knew I could depend on you, darling, to detain him.
1: What's that supposed to mean?
2: Did you have to go as far as you did? Did you have to let him kiss you?
1: Do you know a better way to keep a man on ice?
2: The perfect wife, the little helpmate.
1: Oh, shut up. Put him in the back seat and let's get out of here.
2: We're almost there.
1: You sure no one's discovered the car yet?
2: Of course not. The way it's lying, nobody will see it until daylight. And then J. Stuart Belden will be found dead, burned to an unrecognizable crisp. And we can shake this place. Go to South America.
3: You can go. I have to stick around, remember? Collect the insurance. Pretend I'm heartbroken, you're dead.
2: Is that going to be so hard?
3: Don't be silly.
2: Come on, hurry. I've got to work fast. Give me a hand with it.
1: No, wait. Here comes a car. Do you have your wallet?
2: I'll put it in his pocket as soon as I can get him out of the car. All clear?
3: Yes.
0: I tried to move my arms, just a little. Then my legs. They hurt, like they'd been asleep for a long time. I'd only have one chance. One chance. If my muscles coordinated, I'd wait until he dragged me out of the car, and then I'd do the best I could.
2: Virginia, get the gasoline can out.
0: I felt him grab me under the arms. I opened my eyes just in time to see a murderous wrench in the girl's hand. As she brought it down, I closed my eyes. Something hit me hard. But it wasn't the wrench. It was Belden. The wrench had folded him up, and he collapsed on top of me. She didn't know I was watching her. She was too busy dragging Belden over to the rim of the cliff.
1: Well, Stuart, this is how you planned it. Accidental death.
0: And then she pushed him. And he disappeared over the edge. I didn't wait to see any more. I crawled out of that car and I started to run right down the middle of the road. Then she saw me.
1: Wait! Stop! Wait! Bridge!
0: But I kept on going. I heard the car starting. She was coming right at me. First, I thought she was just trying to catch up to me. Then I realized she was trying to run me down. She was trying to kill me. It was just a question of seconds. And suddenly, around the bend, a big truck. I was sandwiched between them. I stood stunned with horror, her scream ringing through my head. And the picture of her in the car, swerving off into space, into the canyon below.
4: Hey, bud, you all right?
0: Yeah.
4: Oh, what happened?
0: She went off the road.
4: Crazy woman driver. Hey, what you staring at?
0: Your license plate. CM1111.
4: Oh, now, look, it wasn't my fault. You saw how it happened.
0: Four aces. I'd won. I had taken the last hand. But I've sworn off poker. License plate poker, that is. The stakes can be...

0: Suspense, in which Elliot Reed starred in William N. Robeson's production of Four of a Kind, written by John Bagney and Gwen Bagney-Gielgud. In just a moment, the names of the supporting players and a word about next week's story of suspense. Supporting Elliot Reed in Four of a Kind were Joan Tompkins, Alan Reed, Jack Crucian, and Barney Phillips. 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

0: Zero minus 25. Zero minus 25.
1: All right, men, settle down. All right, let's settle down. Hey, you too, Bill. That book you're reading, put it away.
2: Anything you say, Colonel.
1: Well, all of you probably want to know why we took you out of whatever warm beds you were in. Well, we've got a reason. The RJX-1. Yep, that's right. The RJX-1, the top, top secret experimental rocket jet aircraft. Now, this morning, Bill is going to take her up and beat her to death. And I can't impress upon you men how extraordinary this flight is. An eight rocket ship... That's what I said. Eight rockets. Eight rockets designed to take man into areas of space that have never been explored before, and at a rate of speed to which no pilot has as yet been subjected. Chuck Yeager has already flown twice the speed of sound. Today, we hope... Well? Joe?
3: Yes, Colonel?
1: You lead the F-86s. You and the other three jet boys will be Bill's chase planes. We want observation at 35,000 feet.
3: Yes, sir.
1: 0 hour is 0900. Joe, you and your jets will take off at 0 minus 15. Got that?
3: Yes, sir.
1: Your F-86s will make conventional climbs to 30,000 feet. Rendezvous and call in to me at control at 35,000 feet. Right, Joe?
3: That cuts it, Colonel.
1: Okay, you and your boys go unwrap your F-86s and have a nice time. Bill, stick around. I want to talk.
2: How are you feeling, Bill?
1: Real good.
2: How are you feeling?
1: What about Molly, the kids?
2: You worried, Hank? Don't worry.
1: Well, I just want to know. Just how are they, that's all.
2: Well, an hour ago, Molly wiped her hands on her apron and kissed me, and the twins want to be firemen.
0: 0 minus 20. 0 minus 20.
2: What do you got to worry about?
1: Okay, okay.
2: Hank, look, I've been flying for a long
1: time.
2: I know.
1: But never for this speed. Never for this altitude. I've been eavesdropping, Bill. The engineers are whispering that you could break out of the stratosphere in this plane.
2: Look, Hank, I've studied the engineering drawings. I know them like a prayer. My brain is crammed with detailed specifications and estimated performances, and I know all the safety devices to keep me alive. Now, you happy?
1: Come on, let's go. Let's get out of here.
2: Sure.
0: 0 minus 17.
1: Come on outside.
0: 0 minus 17.
1: Let's get to the hangar. Bill?
2: Yeah.
1: You've got 10 minutes of rocket fuel. Get rid of those jets before you fire the rockets. Fire
2: only one rocket at a time.
1: Uh-huh.
2: Hank, look. I'm going to fly that baby higher and faster than anybody ever did before. Just like you said. I'm going to take it up and bring it back. Then you'll come home to dinner with me, huh?
1: There she is, Bill.
2: Pretty, huh? Real pretty.
1: Look, kid. It's okay for dinner tonight.
2: Great, Hank.
1: I'll be listening in on the public address of control. I won't bother you until you're airborne. It'll be between you and the tower until then.
0: 0 minus 15. 0 minus 15.
1: Okay. It's you and the plane now. Frank will take you both out to the runway.
2: Uh-huh.
1: Close the canopy, kid. I'll see you later. Good luck!

0: Zero minus three. Zero minus three.
1: Morning, Colonel.
2: Oh, Mr. Hargrove. You'll be here at control with me?
1: Yes, sir. Major Westfall's been assigned a special radio channel frequency of 3970.
2: Hargrove, I've got a thing on my mind. Huh? That boy in the plane you geniuses designed, he's my best boy.
1: It's our best plane, Colonel.
2: It better be. Now it's your turn. What have you got on your mind?
1: Everything's in proper order, Colonel. The recording equipment, the television cameras, and the cockpit, everything. Every known scientific device.
2: We're talking about a man, Hargrove. That's all I really want to get back out of this. What about the man?
1: There may be one difficulty.
2: Tell me about it. I'd like to know.
1: The takeoff. With all that load, the jets, the rockets, all at maximum fuel capacity. Never been tested that way before.
2: Go on, Mr. Hargrove.
1: It's just that Major Westfall has only 6,000 feet to get his ship airborne. If he accelerates from 0 to 160 miles per hour in 6,000 feet, he should be airborne in 7 seconds.
2: 7 seconds. That makes it 0 plus G.
1: Yes, Colonel. Beyond 0 plus G, well, beyond that, we don't know. We just don't know.
2: Thanks. Thanks for everything, Mr. Hargrove. I'll try the switch now.
1: Okay.
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3: 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Oxygen pressure okay. 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Fuel pressure safety lock.
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8: Fired. 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Hey, Hank.
2: Okay, what is it? 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
6: 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RJX-1 at approximately 60,000 feet. Maintaining a heading of north-northwest. Can barely make him, Colonel.
2: Try calling.
6: Okay. 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Come in. Come in, RJX-1. Come in. F-86 to RJX-1. F-86 to RJX-1.
9: Mr. Hargrove.
1: Yes, Colonel.
6: F-86
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9: With me, Mr. Hargrove.
6: Come in. 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
9: 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And think about it.
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6: 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F-86 to RJX-1. 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
6: We've lost him, Colonel.
2: Stay up there, Joe. For as long as you can.
1: What do we do now, Colonel?
2: I just told you, Mr. Hargrove. We wait.

RJX1 to Hank and all you people anywhere. Hope you can hear me. This is Bill Westfall approaching 210,000 feet. That's 40 miles straight up in the air. And that's where I am. You never saw anything like it. No clouds and a color no one's ever named before. Otherwise, nothing. Nothing except... No, nothing at all. Oh, wait a minute. Yeah. Yeah, there is something all right at 2 o'clock high. Really something, brother. Maybe a flying disc. This one's huge. It's spinning around like a top and it's coming toward me. Can you hear me? Can you hear me? Listen. Listen. Something just happened. Something, a missile or shot maybe, through the canopy. My pressure's going down. Something's happening to me. That disc thing, I'm being pulled toward it. I've lost control of my ship. I've got no control. Going through decompression. On the verge of unconsciousness. Blacking out. Back. Can you hear me?

0: Autolite is bringing you Mr. William Holden in The Outer Limit. Tonight's presentation in radio's outstanding theater of thrills, Suspense.
1: Excuse me, sir. Aren't you Harlow Wilcox?
2: Yes, sir.
1: And aren't you honoring Dodge on Suspense tonight?
2: We sure are. We're privileged to salute Dodge as a distinguished member of the Autolite family. But who are you?
1: Why, I'm your friendly Dodge dealer. Thought you might like to know more about the dependable Dodge for 54.
2: Well, I sure would.
1: Well, this latest Dodge is also the greatest Dodge. It's powered by the famous Red Ram V8 engine. And it has established no less than 196 official 3A records. More records than any other car has ever held. In the latest mobile game, Dodge topped all other eights entered. And now the dependable Dodge has been selected as official pace car for the famed Indianapolis race. And that, Mr. Wilcox, is the Autolite-equipped Dodge for 54.
2: Well, thanks, Mr. Dealer. Autolite is proud of its long association with Dodge and Dodge dealers everywhere.
0: And now, Autolite brings back to our Hollywood soundstage Mr. William Holden in Elliot Lewis's production of The Outer Limit, a tale well calculated to keep you in suspense.

0: May I make a suggestion, Colonel?
1: What?
0: Give it up. No use waiting anymore. Make your report to Washington.
1: What about you, Hargrove?
0: To be frank with you, Colonel, in another 16 months, there'll be another plane, the RJX-2. And the Army will give us another man to fly it.
1: Not until we're certain about this man. And we're not certain.
0: What do you propose to do?
1: Things that are in the manual. We'll organize search parties. Put spotter planes up in the air. Maybe Bill came down in the ocean. We'll call in the Navy.
0: Colonel, if the RJX-1 came down in the ocean, it'd sink in 5 seconds. It had no life preserver equipment on it. The added
1: weight...
0: We'll
1: call in the Navy, Mr. Hargrove.
0: All right, whatever you say, Colonel, but my guess...
1: What's your guess, Mr. Hargrove?
0: My guess is that sometime, somewhere on some beach or in some field, someone will pick up a piece of torn metal. And that someone will be holding what's left of the RJX-1.
1: I understand.
2: Earthman, your brain is in turmoil, is it not? It has great difficulty in accepting what you see.
1: Yeah, that's right.
2: Accept it. What you see here exists.
1: All this? This exists?

0: say?
1: You are aboard Space Patrol Ship S2J3, and I am a guardian of the galaxy, the guardian of the universes. What puzzles you, Earthman?
0: I can't see you. I can feel that you're here, but I can't see you.
1: There is no necessity for you to see us. It is sufficient that we communicate with each other.
0: But talking to you is like... Well, it's not like talking. It's as if it was all happening inside my brain.
1: It is. That is how I am reaching you, by telepathy. Do you remember what happened to you before you blacked out?
0: Yeah, I think so. There was a sharp sound, like a bullet hitting the canopy.
1: It was not a bullet, it was a ray. It was necessary to stop your flight. We have so much to tell you.
0: First, tell me about my ship. Is it lost?
1: No. It is such a crude little ship, easy for us to repair. It will be returned to you. And you will return to Earth because you are the Earth's only hope of survival.
0: Hope of survival? What do you mean?
1: I will show you.
0: My gosh.
1: What you see before you is a panorama of your own universe, far greater in scope than an Earthman has ever seen before. Observe. Observe where the line is pointing. Planet 3, Star 5, Galaxy C, Sector K.
0: Is that the Earth?
1: That dot, that speck you see revolving in the vastness, is your sun. A star whose surface is 12,000 times that of your Earth. Your Earth is not even visible here.
0: How did you know we even existed?
1: We first became aware of your planet when we found atomic dust in the upper atmosphere. We traced it to your Earth. We determined that you were setting off atomic bombs. That is why the Galactic Council has quarantined you.
0: Quarantine? I don't understand. How? How are we quarantined?
1: We have sealed off your planet from the rest of space. We have surrounded it with a force screen. When that screen has accumulated enough particles of atomic dust, your Earth will explode. Your civilization, you, all life, will disappear forever. Listen to me, Earthman. Listen. We have had out it almost destroyed our civilization. But we have finally outlawed war throughout space, including Earth. Now listen carefully, Earthman. If you continue to make atomic bombs, each many times more powerful than the last, and if you start making war with them, exploding them, it would upset the balance of the entire universe, throw all space into chaos. This, of course, we cannot allow. And the force screen with which we have surrounded the Earth will prevent it by exploding the Earth itself. Remember then, Earthman, if you start an atomic war, the Earth will at once be completely destroyed.
0: Yes. Yes, I understand.
2: Warn them, Earthman!
1: Earthman, you will rise from your seat and open that door. Descend those stairs, Earthman. Chamber to your left. There is your ship. Get into it, Earthman. Are you ready, Earthman?
0: Yes, I'm ready.
1: While we were communicating, the patrol ship has returned to where we picked you up, and now you will be propelled toward Earth. Close your canopy. Open aperture.

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0: Bill Westfall and RJX-1, come on, kid. Give me landing instructions. I have no fuel. I'm gliding.
1: Hey. Yeah, I see you. Wait a minute. I'll restrict the area. Okay, Bill. Go ahead.
0: RJX-1, approximate 6 miles north of field. Clear area for 10 miles.
1: Being cleared.
0: Roger. Coming down.

0: Hi, Hank.
1: Phil!
0: Now,
1: Phil,
0: listen.
1: What?
0: Joe.
2: Yeah?
0: Have this ship checked thoroughly with a Geiger counter for radioactivity. Then seal it and mount a 24-hour guard over it and then report to me.
1: You sure? All right, Bill. What happened?
0: Hank. Now, listen, you won't believe it. You've got to. I know you won't believe it, and it's going to knock you over.
1: Well, now, just take it easy, Bill. We better have Major Donaldson look you over.
0: No. Now, listen, I'm all right. Listen to me, Hank. Hank, they said the Earth would explode. They said it was the end for us.
1: They said... Bill, come on. Let's get over to Major Donaldson.

0: from Mars?
1: No, you didn't.
0: All I'm trying to tell you is this. Whoever those people were, they know all about us, everything. About our wars, about our atomic bombs. They've got us quarantined.
1: Quarantined?
0: Yeah, quarantined. They've sealed us off from the rest of space. I told you, our atomic bombs are a danger to the universe, so they've seen to it that we'll be destroyed, blown up. How do you like it?
1: All right, Bill, roll up your sleeve.
0: No, forget it, Major. I'm going over to the club in Taiwan.
2: I'm sorry, Bill. Not tonight. Let the Major give you a hypo.
0: Look, Hank, I've got a drink coming. Lots of drinks.
2: Later. Right now, sleep. Go ahead, Major.
1: Come on, Bill. To sleep.
0: Yeah, okay.
1: Yeah. You'll be okay in the morning.
0: I'm okay now.
1: Yeah, sure. We'll leave you here, Bill. It's all right if Bill sleeps here tonight, isn't it, Colonel?
2: Oh, sure. I'll see you in the morning, Bill.
0: Uh-huh. Maybe you'll believe me then. You'd better.
2: Come on, Major. He'd be okay by himself, Major?
1: Well, he's been under a strain, but he'll sleep. I'll talk to him tomorrow. Tough. But don't worry, Colonel. He's a strong boy. Best nerves I've seen. I'd say things will be all right. Delusions like Bill's latched on to.
2: Delusions?
1: Well, certainly.
2: Major, when you make your charts for Bill and diagnose him and treat him and do all the things you have to, when you do that, Major, consider this.
1: Yes?
2: How did he keep that plane in the air for 10 hours? For 10 hours, Major, when he had fuel to last him only 10 minutes.

0: 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Tonight's star, Mr. William Holden.
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0: Next week, the story of a man who had a dream, and in the dream he killed a snake. When he awoke, he found he had murdered his wife. It's called Murder by Jury. Our star, Mr. Herbert Marshall. That's next week on Suspense. Suspense is transcribed and directed by Elliot Lewis, with music composed by Lucian Morwick and conducted by Lud Gluskin. The Outer Limit was written by Graham Dorr and adapted for Suspense by Morton Fine and David Friedkin. Featured in the cast were Edgar Barrier, William Johnstone, Jack Crucian, High Averback, Joseph Kearns, Jerry Hausner, and Charles Calvert.
1: William Holden can currently be seen co-starring with Ginger Rogers in Paramount's Forever Female.
0: And remember, next week, Mr. Herbert Marshall in Murder by Jury.
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0: And now, a tale well calculated to keep you in suspense. In a moment, Act One of With Murder in Mind, written especially for Suspense by Irwin Lewis, starring Jack Crucian, currently featured in the Broadway hit I Can Get It For You Wholesale.
1: Are you ready, Anton?
2: Yes, my darling.
1: Oh, good. And Anton, don't go too far.

0: Lacey, you...
1: Please, please.
2: This time, ladies and gentlemen, the High Hope Club takes singular pride in presenting Tesla, this renowned expert in the mysteries of mentalism, is at all times blindfolded. Tesla, keeper of the keys to dark secrets locked in the innermost recesses of the human mind, will astound and astonish. Yes.
1: Tonight, Helena, I am tempted to amaze them truly. Suppose
0: I just...
1: Anton,
0: no. You promised. Anton, please. It is too dangerous. Promise me.
1: Yeah, I will be careful.
2: And now, without further ado, it is my great honor to bring you feats of mentalism applauded in every capital of Europe. For the first time in these United States, with his beautiful wife, Helena, she's the one without the blindfold. Tesla the Great!
0: Ladies and gentlemen, as I pass among you, hold up any objects you wish and concentrate on them. Tesla, blindfolded on the stage, will attempt to learn what those objects are. Are you ready, Tesla?
3: I am ready.
0: This gentleman is holding up something that belongs to his wife. Can you tell me what it is, Tesla?
3: It is something she wears, is it not?
0: That is right. And what is it?
3: It is a fur piece. A stole. Mink, I believe.
0: That is right.
4: That's pretty good.
0: And now, a lady over here...
3: Wait, I see more. The gentleman has not yet paid for the stole.
4: Ah, how the blazes does he know?
0: That will be enough, Tesla. And now, Tesla will attempt to tell me what object I have in my hand which this lady has just given me. Tesla, do you know what it is?
3: It is a gold charm.
0: That is right. Now, Tesla, see if you can tell us what is inscribed on the back of this charm, something only this lady and I know. What does it say, Tesla?
3: It says, to Ruth, with all my love.
0: Is that right, madame?
5: Oh, yes. Yes, that's exactly what it says.
0: And now I see a gentleman holding a wallet. Sir.
3: Wait, I have not yet done with the woman. I see more.
0: No, Tesla.
3: Ah, but yes. That is not just a charm, a little golden trinket. It means much more to Ruth. And it was given to her by a man who is not her husband.
0: Why, that's a lie. Please, madame, please don't upset yourself. It is only Tesla's sense of humor.
5: I see nothing funny in it.
0: Please forgive him. Now, sir, if you will hand me your wallet. Yes, thank you.
5: Now, how could he know?
0: Will you?
5: How could anyone know?
0: And tell me.
5: It happened years ago, and he's dead. It's impossible for anybody to know about the charm except me. And I haven't told a living soul. How could he know?
3: It has the initials R-L-S.
0: Thank you and good night, ladies and gentlemen.
6: Mr. Hughes, please come in.
7: Hey, Tesla, old man, I just had to come to your dressing room and congratulate you and the little woman.
6: Oh, then you liked our act, Mr. Hughes.
7: Liked it. Say, that was the greatest opening act my club has ever had. Yes, sir.
6: Thank you.
7: Say, listen, I'm having a little party at my place later just to celebrate, and I want you and Mrs. Tesla as guests of honor.
6: Oh, well, we would be very happy.
0: No, thank you, Mr. Hughes. Now, if you will excuse me, I must change.
7: Oh, yeah, sure. Well, I got to get myself another drink. I got to get lots of drinks. I got a lot of celebrating to do.
6: Yeah.
7: So long.
6: Goodbye. Helena, you were very rude to Mr. Hughes. I have never known you to be rude before.
0: I can't worry about Mr. Hughes. It is you I am worried about.
6: I do not understand.
0: I've warned you so many times. You must be careful. Careful.
6: Oh.
0: They must never become suspicious. A wrong word here, too much said there, and... Tonight you should not have said what you did about that woman.
1: Oh, those foolish little thoughts rumbling around in her foolish little mind. I could not resist the temptation to have some sport over her guilty little secret. Did you see the look in her eyes?
0: Yes. Yes, I saw it. Fear. Cold, naked fear and questioning. I could almost hear her ask herself, how could he know? And someday someone will realize the truth.
1: Well, what of it? It is degrading enough that I must use my gift merely to earn enough money for us to live. At least permit me the pleasure of disturbing the little minds once in a while.
0: Oh, Anton, this gift of yours, is it really a gift or a curse?
1: Oh, Helena, please. Yes, who is it?
8: Lieutenant Clark. May I come in?
1: Oh, Lieutenant, well, it is so nice to see you again. Did you enjoy our act?
8: And how? But after seeing you two perform tonight, well, I just had to tell you how great you both really are.
1: Well, thank you. Helena, you remember Lieutenant Clark of the police department, don't you?
0: Yes, of course.
8: Nice to meet you again, ma'am. You see, Mr. Tesla, I've made quite a study of mind-reading acts, codes, and systems and things, and, well, frankly, you've got me stumped. I don't know how you do it.
1: Well, it is very simple, Lieutenant. I read minds.
8: Well, I can almost believe it.
1: Lieutenant, I believe you are thinking that I am putting on an act even now off stage. Please be assured of one thing. It is not an act.
8: I beg your pardon.
0: Anton, if you will excuse me, I have a terrible headache.
8: Oh?
0: Anton, I am going back to the hotel.
8: Well, my car's outside, Mrs. Tesla. I'd be happy to drive you there.
0: That won't be necessary, thank you. We're staying in the hotel across the street.
8: Well, you better take an umbrella. It's raining pretty heavily.
0: I don't mind the rain. Don't be long, Anton.
1: No, no. I will join you in a few moments, Helena, as soon as I change.
0: Please, be careful. Don't let your gift be a curse, Anton.
8: Good night, Mrs. Tesla. I hope to see you again.
0: Goodbye, Lieutenant.
8: Your wife's a beautiful woman, Mr. Tesla.
1: Yeah.
8: You've been married long?
1: 5 years.
8: 5 years.
1: I am ready to leave now.
8: Would you care to join me for a drink before you return to your hotel?
1: Well, that is an excellent idea, Lieutenant. Thank you.
8: It's my pleasure.
1: Something?
8: You wouldn't consider, No, I guess you wouldn't.
1: No, Lieutenant, you should have known better than to ask. You cannot expect me to reveal my secrets to you.
0: Aren't you?
6: Good evening, ma'am. And you're part of the new mental act here at the club.
0: That's right.
6: 28 years I've been doing the doors and nightclubs, Mrs. Telser.
0: Tesla, Mr. Saunders.
6: Oh, yeah, sure. Well, I heard him saying how great you and your husband are.
0: Oh.
6: I was going to see your first performance. Here, let me open the door for you. It's pretty heavy.
0: Oh, that's very kind of you.
6: Oh, not at all, ma'am. Mind your step crossing that rain. See? It's really pouring. If you'll wait a minute, I'll get you an umbrella, Mrs. Tesla.
0: Don't bother. I don't mind a little rain.
6: Oh, but you'll get soaked clear through. Please, I have an umbrella right over here. I'll get it for you.
0: No, no. Honestly, Saunders, I don't want it. I like to walk in the rain. I like the feeling. And besides, it's not far to the hotel.
6: Well, if you say so, Mrs. Tesla. But be careful crossing the street now. Some of those cars come shooting around the corner like crazy.
0: I'll be careful. Good night, Saunders.
6: Good night, ma'am.
8: If you don't mind, Mr. Tesla, we can have the drink at your hotel. There's a nice bar there.
1: All right, Lieutenant.
8: You may as well cut across through the stage door. It's shorter. Besides, in this rain, we're not
1: likely.
8: Tesla, wait. Where are you running? What happened?
6: Oh, it's terrible, Lieutenant, terrible. I opened the stage door for her, and she went out into the rain. I asked her if she wanted my umbrella, but she said, no, thanks. I turned to go back into the club when I heard brakes squealing, and she screamed. I ran across the street, and she was lying on the ground with the rain pouring down. Next thing I knew, he come running out and pushed me away. He's like a madman.
9: Who?
6: What's his name? Mind reader, Tesla.
9: Was it his wife?
6: Yes, yes. She's such a beautiful thing, Lieutenant Clark, and lying there all crumpled and smashed in the rain.
9: Where's the car that hit her?
6: I just saw the taillights disappearing around the corner. He didn't even stop.
9: You call an ambulance. Saunders, come with me.
6: There you are. He's holding her in his arms.
3: Elena. Elena, my darling.
9: Tesla, let me carry her inside.
3: No, go away, Lieutenant. Please, leave us alone.
9: I've sent for an ambulance. Please, let me take her inside.
3: No, it's too late, too late. Wait. Yes, Elena. What is it?
6: He's got an awful, peculiar look on his face. As if he's listening to something. It's eerie.
3: Yeah, I understand. I will remember, Elena. I will remember.
9: Yes, what is it, Sam?
10: Man here to see you, Lieutenant. Name's Anton Tesla.
9: Have him come in. Mr. Tesla, it's good to see you, sir. Please sit down.
6: Thank you, Lieutenant.
9: I was wondering what happened to you. I haven't seen you since... Well, it's a week now, isn't it?
6: Is that how long it is? Sometimes it seems like a year. Sometimes only a day. Most of the time it seems as if I am the one who died.
9: Terrible tragedy. I don't know how to tell you how sorry I am.
6: Yes.
9: You look tired.
6: Well, thank you. I mean, thank you for being diplomatic. I have seen myself in the mirror. I was never a handsome man, but now I would almost frighten myself.
9: Oh, nonsense. Shave and some fresh clothes and you'll be a new man. If there's anything I can
6: you
9: do...
6: You can find the man who murdered my wife.
9: Murdered? You're not saying it was deliberate, are you?
6: He left her lying in the street and fled like a murderer. He killed her in cold blood, whether it was deliberate or not.
9: Well, we're doing all we can. But you must realize we have nothing to go on.
6: Oh.
9: No one saw your wife hit by the car. When the stage doorman Saunders came running out, all he could see was the taillights of the car. It was dark and raining heavily. He couldn't tell what kind of a car it was or... Its color or model?
6: Lieutenant, it was a white convertible.
9: How can you possibly know that?
6: You do not believe me? What would you say if I told you I know every thought you have at this very moment? How would you feel if I proved I could delve into your mind and dredge up every good and foul thing you have ever been thinking back to the very beginning of your existence?
9: Mr. Tesla, please. I know you're under a strain. Don't excite yourself.
6: Do not worry, Lieutenant. I will not try to prove it to you. And do you know why? Because then you would fear me as all must fear and hate someone who knows their most innermost thoughts. Now, I have told you the model and color of the car.
9: How can I act on information?
6: Then the fender. It was damaged, I believe. The right fender. Investigate. And if you will not do anything... Then I must.
9: I'm obliged to advise you against acting on your own.
6: No.
9: Mr. Tesla, listen to reason. In the state... Strange man. He really thinks he can read minds. It's ridiculous. And yet that business about the fender. And what was it his wife said? Don't let your gift be a curse. Now, why should she upset a thing like that?
6: Saunders, wake up.
11: I was just dozing. Oh, Mr. Tesla, I didn't recognize you.
6: Oh, you remember me, huh?
11: Oh, yes, of course, sir. May I say how sorry I am about the accident last week? It was you? Oh, you're hurting my arm.
6: I must know. When you heard the crash that night and ran outside, what did you see?
11: I told the police everything.
6: Tell me.
11: Mr. Tesla... I saw your wife lying in the street.
6: And the car. Did you see the car?
11: Only the taillights as you turned the corner.
6: You were lying. You saw more.
11: Oh,
6: I know you did, but I cannot make it out. Now, what else did you see?
11: Nothing. I swear it. I saw nothing
6: there
11: else.
6: There is something else you saw. Think now. What else did you see?
11: Please, Mr. Tesla, my arm.
6: Think.
11: Why are you looking at me so funny?
6: I must not find out about Joe.
11: Joe? I don't know what
6: you... Parking lot attendant. Thank you, Saunders.
12: Hey, you. What are you doing around in cars? Come on, get away before I call the cops. Hey, haven't I seen you here before?
13: Yes, my friend, you have.
12: Wait a minute, you're that mind reader, the guy whose wife was killed last week.
13: And you are Joe, the parking lot attendant.
12: Yeah, that's right. What do you want?
13: I'm looking for a white convertible with a dented fender. Because I have been given to understand that such a car was here the night my wife died. Perhaps it is back now, with the fender repaired, of course.
12: I don't know what you're talking about. Look, you better get off this lot. You're asking for trouble.
13: You seem to be worried, Joe. Why are you so worried?
12: You're nuts. What do you want?
13: A week ago, a car sped out of this parking lot and whirled around the corner just as my wife was crossing the street. It hit her and killed her. You know whose car that was, and you will tell me.
12: That's a dirty lie. Hey, get away from that car.
13: This is the car. Here, feel the metal on the fender. It is rough. It was a hasty job, and it was not well done.
12: Okay, for the last time, get off this lot.
13: First, you will tell me who owns this car.
12: I'm telling you, mister, you better get off. What's the matter with you? Why are you looking at me that way?
13: I ask you again. Whose car is this?
12: Try and find out.
13: I already have. Thank you.
14: Come in. Oh, Mr. Tesla, I'm glad to see you. I was worried about you. I tell you what, I was just checking my books. I'll put them away. We can go out to the bar, have a drink. Hey, why are you locking the door?
13: Sit down, Mr. Hughes. I want to talk with you.
14: What
13: Sit
14: about?
13: Sit down! I have been looking for the man who murdered my wife.
14: Murder? Oh, it was a horrible thing. A frightful accident.
13: Not an accident. Murder.
14: Oh, no. No, it was an accident. Everybody knows
13: that. It was murder! And the weapon was a white convertible. You have a white convertible, don't you?
14: Now, wait a minute. You're trying to say that I hit your wife? And I'll put that gun away. Are you crazy?
13: Perhaps. But tonight, justice will be done. You murdered my wife.
14: Oh, no, you don't. Get that gun. After that, Lieutenant, I could see he'd made up his mind to shoot me. I jumped him, trying to defend myself. We struggled, the gun went off, and I called you. That's the whole story.
8: All right, Mr. Hughes. Better sit down. You look like you're ready to collapse.
14: Thank you. Well, what an experience. He must have been crazy.
8: How does it look, Doctor?
15: Not very good, Lieutenant. I'm going to call an ambulance, but I don't think he'll make it to the hospital.
8: Tesla? Can you hear me?
6: Lieutenant Clark.
8: Why did you try to kill Hughes?
6: He murdered my wife.
8: No, he didn't.
6: What are you saying?
8: The driver of the car that hit your wife was taken into custody an hour ago and confessed.
6: Oh.
8: We got him through that fender. It took legwork, but we found his repairman and then him. He admitted everything. It took us a week, but it's pretty hard to hide evidence like that.
6: He admits it? He is lying.
8: He was telling the truth.
6: But the white convertible...
8: He was driving a white convertible, too. Although a different model than Hughes' car. A different year, too.
6: At the fender, there was fender damage on this car?
8: It was one of those once-in-a-lifetime coincidences, Tesla. As near as we can make out, what probably happened was that Hughes pulled out of the parking lot and turned the corner at the same time that this other fella came from the opposite direction. He hit your wife and went tearing down the road. Hughes, trying to avoid a head-on collision, skidded into that lamppost opposite the club, bounced off and drove away. Both cars had damaged fenders. Tesla, did you hear what I said?
3: Yeah, I heard. But it is impossible. Hughes killed my wife. I know it. I know it.
8: Tesla.
14: Is he dead?
8: Yes.
14: Oh, that poor tortured man. I feel so, so sorry for him.
8: What I can't understand is why he was so sure you were guilty.
14: There is an explanation. But I refuse to believe it.
8: What's that?
14: I was very drunk the night of the accident. I only had the vaguest recollection of the events. Until you told Tesla just now what had actually happened, I thought I was guilty.
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16: Autolite and its 96,000 dealers bring you Miss Agnes Moorhead in a story taken from life. Tonight's presentation of Suspense. Tonight, Autolite presents The Evil of Adelaide Winters, a story about the awful results of a woman's greed, starring Miss Agnes Moorhead. Well, there's Stanley Smart, the brainy boss of our bustling baseball club. What's the matter, Stan? Battery trouble?
5: Yeah, Hollow, I forgot to fill my battery with water, and it's dead as a cellar dweller's penitent chances.
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16: 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The battery that needs water only 3 times a year in normal car use. 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
4: And now, with The Evil of Adelaide Winters and the performance of Miss Agnes Moorhead, Autolite hopes once again to keep you in suspense.
7: I am grateful for any chance to tell my story, to explain my position in the entire horrible affair. Since the doctors finally removed the bullet from the base of my skull, I'm able to speak. For over 6 years, my body has been paralyzed, and I have had to remain silent. But now I can speak. You weigh it. You weigh all the facts about whether I did Edward Porter more harm than good. The war years had made the work of astral communicators medium. They'd made our work important and necessary. We believe it's as necessary as life itself to believe in life after death, especially during a war when people's loved ones are dying. It's important. Mediums bring courage to despair. Did you get all the newspapers?
10: Yeah, Adelaide, I got them all.
7: Read me the list.
10: Now, for the week of July 8th, the War Department announces the following members of the Army listed as dead. PFC Thomas...
7: Just those missing in action, Robert, please.
10: Oh, Adelaide, I still don't like it.
7: It doesn't make much difference if you like it.
10: Now, look, I taught you everything about this medium racket.
7: Oh, yes. You taught about tin horns blowing and faces painted with phosphorescent coloring. You taught me a series of Halloween tricks, carnival mumbo-jumbo. I made it pay, Robert. I made it a science.
10: You took them from me.
7: I didn't need them. I have insight. You don't. I know about people's superstition and desperation. I can read people's weaknesses. Did you teach me those things? You don't know anything. Not even your own weakness. You're a terrible weakness.
10: Oh, Adelaide, don't.
7: You need me, Robert. I don't need you. I did once, but not now, not anymore. Go ahead. Go ahead, walk out. Walk out the front door.
10: Please don't talk like that. Adelaide, you know I'd never leave you.
7: Of course I do.
10: But look, haven't we made enough? All the people we've taken so far...
7: Helped, Robert. That's why you've never been a successful medium. We haven't taken or used anyone. We've helped them.
10: Rich old dowagers who are on their last legs anyway. People with nothing but time and dough to waste.
7: People who've lost their loved ones, the bereaved and despairing. We give them hope. The widows and weeping mothers. We bring them contact with their loved ones who've died on some distant battlefield.
10: I don't know. I wish I understood you. I wish I knew what you want.
7: I want money and happiness, and they're the same.
10: Well, we've got money.
7: Not enough. Read me the list of those missing in action, Robert, and their addresses and their phone numbers, please.
10: PFC Timothy Aldington, 927 North King Avenue, Cutler 9.
7: It's not a good neighborhood.
10: Oh, Adelaide, would it be simpler to just contact the relatives of the men who are killed? Wouldn't it be easier to work them?
7: No, I told you, no. With a man missing in action, who's to say my information about how or if he died is right or wrong? Who? Not even the War Department, not even the men who are supposed to know. Continue, Robert.
10: All right. Staff Sergeant Abe Feinman, 826 East 32nd
7: That's
10: Street.
7: It's a very poor district. People are poor.
10: I see. Corporal John Porter, 1438 Williamsburg Road, Hammer,
7: that
10: 47...
7: One. Call that one, Robert. Use that phone. I'll listen in on this one.
10: All right.

0: Is this Mr. Porter?
1: Yes.
0: Corporal John Porter's...
1: Father, I'm his father. What is it?
0: This is the War Department.
1: You found him. I'd almost given up hope, but you found my son alive.
0: Your son is dead, Mr. Porter.
2: Well, all right, you can say what you like. But mostly, and I've pieced the reports together, mostly missing in action means the worst kind of death in a war. Oh, people, officials argued with me. They say that missing in action only means missing. Yes, but for how long? Edward Porter, that was his name, Edward. The father, he didn't know. And even though he was skeptical when I telephoned him, he came to my office, skeptically, but in desperation. Don't you see? He came to my office with the hope he'd find his dead son.
3: I usually never come to these things.
2: You don't believe in them, Mr. Porter.
3: I don't know. I knew once. I don't know now.
2: Well, it's difficult to know anything for certain in moments like this.
3: I've been a realist all my life.
2: Yes, well, so have I.
3: I'm a successful businessman. I've always dealt with facts. Facts and figures.
2: Well, this is real, Mr. Porter.
3: Maybe. I mean, I don't know.
2: What you really mean is you hope so. You hope it's true. You hope it's real.
3: Yes. Yes, that's it. I hope it's real.
2: That it's not a racket. Rackets are only out for money. Well, I will want money, Mr. Porter. I must live, too. But I only want your money if I've helped you. Do you understand? Only if I've made the life of the astral world, of the life beyond this one, only if I've made it bring happiness to you.
3: You're a good woman, Mrs. Winters. A good woman.
2: We shall start, Mr. Porter, with the lights on, with all things visible to you. We shall start. What could Edward Porter turn to? His friends? They all had their own problems, the same kind or different, but problems. Could he turn to his work? Didn't mean anything anymore. Or his money? He had only gathered it for his son, his only child, and that child was dead. Only I could help. And we tried for 7 days to make contact with his son. 7 days devoted exclusively to Edward Porter. I hear the faint sounds of guns firing. Yes, it's very distant. Very distant. I can't quite... Yes, a face. I cannot see the face. A voice. Yes, it's a voice.
4: Was terrible the way I died.
3: Who is it? Is it John? John, is it you?
2: A voice. You speak. We're friends.
4: I was afraid of dying. But now, here, now it is beautiful. Dying is hard. But death is beautiful.
3: Please, please, who?
4: John. I am John. It is John, Father.
3: Oh, thank heavens.
4: Mother, I must leave. Do not lose me.
3: No, John, stay. Please, stay.
4: Do not lose me. Do not lose me.
3: John, dear son, my son. Mrs. Winters.
2: We've reached him, Mr. Porter. We've reached your son.
3: Thank you, Mrs. Winters. Thank you, thank you, thank you, thank you.
2: Some say I should have known. Some say I made him ill, that the shock, that it affected him. But I say it would have happened anyway, because he had nothing to hold on to. Nothing. I gave him something. You may disagree with the astral science. You may, that's your right. But who else did Edward Porter any good when his son was killed in combat? Who else brought him any comfort for that horrible, horrible thing? I did. Only I. Maybe that's why he would sit for extra hours waiting, not just for a séance, for me. I had brought him happiness.
3: Mrs. Winter.
2: Come in. Come in, Mr. Porter. Oh, I've helped so many people today. So many. But that's my dedication. Anyone who needs help.
3: Maybe too many.
2: Why did you say that? Why too many? How could I possibly help too many?
3: Never mind. Let's begin.
2: You're acting unusual today, Mr. Porter. Is something wrong? I mean, is there a new problem I can help you with?
3: I said begin. No talk. Begin.
2: Oh, now see here, Mr. Porter, I offer my services. I give freely of my services to help others. But after all, that doesn't give license to you or anyone else. Well, even you. I mean, considering the amount of sessions we've had. I know, but it doesn't even give you a right to talk like that. Did you hear me, Mr. Porter? Mr. Porter.
3: I can't stand your spending so much time with others.
2: But it's my work.
3: Mrs. Winters, I want all your time.
2: That's quite impossible and quite expensive.
3: I can afford it. I must be with my son more.
2: We'd be pestered all day long by other clients, Mr. Porter. They'd keep coming here.
3: I know. I realize.
2: And McBain, my assistant, he's always been with me.
3: Bring him. Both of you. Live in my home. It's a huge house. Since my wife died years ago. But you know all that. Since she died and...
2: Yes, I know.
3: Now, my son.
2: I know.
3: I need your help. You can bring my son to me. You must. You must.
2: Well, I would be failing mankind if I didn't. I would be failing my duty. Of course, Edward. Of course.

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2: And now, Autolite brings back to our Hollywood soundstage Miss Agnes Moorhead in Elliot Lewis's production of The Evil of Adelaide Winters, a dramatic report well calculated to keep you in...

0: Why should I think there was anything wrong in moving into Edward Porter's huge home? It was a beautiful new home for his son. But now his son was dead in the war, and I was bringing his son to him, making Edward Porter think the life his son had gone to was really a better life, a fuller life, a happier life. Maybe that should have been my warning. Maybe I should have known. But the money was so wonderful. The house was so beautiful. The money and house for a dead man's voice once a day. Only Robert McBain warned against it.
1: I just picked up the mail. There's a letter for you.
0: Me? A letter for me here?
1: War Department.
0: You opened it. You opened my mail.
1: It's addressed to Porter, but it's for you.
0: What was it? What did it say?
1: Read it yourself. Seems the government doesn't like mediums posing as the War Department.
0: Who could have told them about me?
1: Well, they don't mention any names.
0: But they say mediums have been contacting the parents of war casualties. I've done that. They must be me.
1: Well, what difference does it make? We've taken Porter for enough.
0: You shut up!
1: I'm warning you, Adelaide. I can see it. You can't. I can see his eyes when you walk past him. It's time to lay off, to get out.
0: Oh, no. Oh, no, Robert. You would like that. You'd like me to run, to leave all this. Well, I won't, because I'm going to marry Edward Porter.
1: Oh, you can't. You wouldn't. Oh, Adelaide, I've worked for you. I've loved you. I've hung around because I loved you.
0: And you can still hang around, Robert.
1: No. No, not now. Not now, I won't.
0: Getting brave again, Robert? This is a comfortable life, just being a dead man's voice. Going to throw it over for love? I'm not marrying for love. Why should you throw all this away for love?
1: Did he ask you to marry him?
0: Speak up, Robert. I can't hear you.
1: I said, did he ask you to marry him?
0: No, but he will.
1: Oh, you're awfully sure of yourself about everything.
0: Of course he'll ask me, because he must hold on to me. I'm the only person who can bring his son to him every day, like a clock, like a stopwatch. Like a pistol shot.
1: Something's wrong with him. I'm warning you.
0: Yes, I can bring his son to him like a stopwatch, Robert. Even now, I say no one could have foreseen the events. I'm sure of that. As sure as I am that no one would have acted any differently than I did. As little by little, I became the most important thing, the only thing in Edward Porter's life. The only thing beside a voice he worshipped. Yes, worshipped. Could any woman refuse such adoration? Such love?
2: John sounded happy, Adelaide.
0: What? What, Edward?
2: I said he sounded happy. Happier than I've ever heard him.
0: Yes, they are happy in that other world.
2: How wonderful to feel happy again, to feel hopeful.
0: Yes, to share your life with someone, yes.
2: To share it with you.
0: Edward.
2: John didn't say much today. That isn't like him. He's always talkative. I wonder if I've been saying the right things to him, Adelaide.
0: You speak of him as if he's like us.
2: Isn't he?
0: Well, of course, we're all one spirit. Of course he's like us. But we have a life on this world to live before the other one. We have so much to live for.
2: Can it compare to the other world beyond the grave?
0: Why, no, but we must wait our time. We cannot ignore this life. We are in it. We must live as best we can.
2: I don't know if I ever could without John. This was built for my son.
0: But you haven't lost him. Through me, you've regained John.
2: That's why all this is yours, Adelaide.
0: Well, I'm only a kind of employee.
2: Don't say that, though.
0: I'm paid a salary.
2: You're not an employee.
0: Well, am I more?
2: Like a member of the family.
0: Like, but not actually. There's a great difference between like and actually.
2: You're the family. You and John and I.
0: You and I. John is a spirit now.
2: You and John and I, one family, one unit again.
0: I'm not your wife. You speak like I'm your wife. I'm not, Edward. Not at all.
2: You will be my wife. My dear, my wonderful wife.
0: Edward. Kind, sweet Edward. My husband, Edward.
2: I sense something odd. Here, now, with us.
0: No, Edward, no, darling.
2: Like we were with John for the first time. As if we were with John.
0: No, Edward, it's not
2: like
0: that.
2: Like he wanted us to share our happiness with him. Like he wanted us to be with him.
0: I was terrified. I'd never seen it before, a reaction like his. Well, once, a woman, she just disappeared one day. She'd lost her husband and two children in an automobile accident, and I calmed her down in seances, talking to her dead family, making them seem real. Then one day she just disappeared and left a note. She said she was going to join them.
1: He's sick. He's dangerous, Adelaide.
0: You're trying to intimidate me.
1: He doesn't know what's real or not.
0: You're jealous again.
1: I'm trying to tell you how dangerous it is.
0: How dangerous, Robert?
1: I don't know exactly.
0: Will he turn me over to the police?
1: Well, there's more. Something more.
0: Will he demand his money back? The money he's paid me?
1: Oh, I don't know.
0: The money means nothing to him.
1: He's losing his reason. His...
0: What? What? How? Don't generalize. Be specific.
1: If you're as smart as you say you are, you ought to run.
0: Not until I have all of this.
1: You can walk out that front door. Now, with me.
0: I have to stay and get what I worked for. It's mine.
1: You're scared.
0: I won't leave. Not for anything. Not until I'm married to him.
1: You're really frightened. You're just putting on an act.
0: Nothing can make me leave. Nothing. Nothing, nothing.
1: Oh, you know I'm right. Please, please, Adelaide. You know.
0: You're it. A coward. You're a coward.
1: Adelaide.
0: I should have listened to Robert's warning. I should have. But how could I take the advice of a man I didn't respect? How? I couldn't even accept Robert's advice when Edward Porter canceled the seances for one entire day. Even though he was with me every minute of those 24 hours. Even when he sat in a chair in my room while I slept. Not speaking, just watching. Always watching. Even then, I couldn't admit Robert was right. I had to be right. I had always been right. Even though I barely slept, I was afraid to sleep, so terribly afraid. Even then, I couldn't admit Robert was right. That Edward Porter was past my control.
2: Adelaide. Adelaide.
0: I'm not asleep, Edward.
2: I thought you were. I've been watching you for hours.
0: And I've been watching you too, Edward. I couldn't sleep. So very strange.
2: Have I?
0: Like you didn't trust me.
2: Oh, but I do. I do, my dear. My dear Adelaide. I trust you more than I've ever trusted any human being I've known.
0: Oh, what's wrong? What's bothering you?
2: How much does this mean to you?
0: Our marriage?
2: This house.
0: Nothing without you, Edward.
2: And my money?
0: Only something to share with you.
2: Nothing more?
0: Nothing. You're my life.
2: And you're mine. You and John. Both of you.
0: Why do you keep saying that?
2: What?
0: About John. John is dead, Edward. He's waiting, but he's not with us. Not ready.
2: What does John mean to you?
0: A son. Your son and mine.
2: You love him as I love him?
0: I told you that. Edward.
2: Why do we have to wait?
0: Edward, I don't understand.
2: Why must we keep him waiting?
0: Oh, you can't be serious.
2: You said this world, this material world, meant nothing without me.
0: No, Edward. No, this is our world. This is the one we live in.
2: What is there to wait for? This is a place of evil and sin and corruption. You said so. You've shown me that.
0: Edward! Edward, that gun, put it away!
2: You've shown me the beautiful world that lies beyond the grave.
0: It was exaggerated. I mean, under strain and upset, things get distorted. We see what we want to. Don't you understand? It's not perfect beyond. It isn't.
2: Don't say that. You taught me faith. Well, don't lose faith now. Don't be afraid of leaving this world.
0: Well, it's the only world, the only one. There is no astral world beyond. None. It was a lie. I only wanted money and position. Oh, believe me, only money and position, and the rest was a lie.
2: John's voice a lie? John's voice
3: Ezra!
2: My own son's voice? I know his voice. In a crowd, in eternity, I know his voice.
3: I'll show you. I'll show you it was a lie. Robert McBain, he's in his room. Come on. Come to his room, Edward.
2: Come back here, Adelaide.
3: It's a lie. It's a lie. Robert, he'll tell you. There's no life beyond. He'll tell... Robert, tell him that you... Robert! Robert, where are you? Oh, no. Oh, no. The coward. The coward. He left. It was a lie. It was a lie. There's no life beyond. There's no life beyond.
2: Don't be afraid.
3: Stop, Edward. Stop. You're insane.

0: John?
1: Six years it's been. Just lying here, not able to talk, to tell my side of it. But now it's out. Now you know. You judge whether I did harm.

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1: And here she is again, First Lady of Suspense, Miss Moorhead.
2: Thank you, Harlow. 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
0: Next week on Suspense, our star will be Mr. Charles Lawton in another story based on actual events concerning a man historically famous as the most notorious poisoner who ever lived. A dramatic report we call Neil Cream, Doctor of Poison. In weeks to come, we shall also present Mr. Tony Curtis and Miss Jean Crane, all on Suspense. Suspense is produced and directed by Elliot Lewis, with music composed by Lucian Morlick and conducted by Lud Gluskin. The Evil of Adelaide Winters was written for Suspense by Arthur Ross. In tonight's story, Herb Butterfield was heard as Porter and Joseph Kearns as McBain.
1: Agnes Moorhead may be seen in the fall tour of the first drama quartet presentation of the dream sequence of Man and Superman.
0: And remember, next week on Suspense, Mr. Charles Lawton, in another story based on actual events, a dramatic report we call Neil Cream, Doctor of Poison.
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Tomorrow's outstanding theater of thrills, Suspense. Tonight, we bring you a story of jealousy and hatred in a circus aerial act. We call it Gallardo. So now, starring Victor Perrin, here is tonight's suspense play, Gallardo.

I am not sure just when it was that I first knew I must kill Nicky. But when I knew, I accepted it and waited. This night, as always before our turn, we had been out in our coveralls and slop shoes for our last-minute check of the rig, testing the guy lines, tightening the screws. We did our work, but now it was not the same between us. We did not meet with our eyes. When we passed each other in the dressing room, we did not speak. Parted down the entrance tunnel to the ring, I saw Nicky slow a moment to wait for Feather. Then he put his arm on her shoulder and leaned over to whisper to her. I saw her smile for him.

0: sensational, world-famous aerialists with a daring, dazzling, death-defying performance of the Flying Jumpies!
1: And the waiting was over. This night I would kill Mickey. I went up the ladder and took my place in the catch trap. Then I watched while Feather climbed to the pedestal board. So graceful, so lovely, so cruel. I shut my eyes tight with the pain of loving Feather, and I thought of that day she joined us.
2: Just call me Feather.
3: I am Nicky. This is Rudy Gallardo.
2: Brothers?
1: We are the same as brothers.
2: You don't look alike.
1: I am ugly. Nicky is beautiful. Eh?
2: Oh, I didn't mean that.
1: I do not mean to embarrass you. You see, I know I am ugly, and I have great pride in Nicky's beauty.
3: Rudy, stop that. I was raised with Rudy by his family, you see.
1: I caught Nicky's first leap.
3: When I was 6 and he was 9.
1: Even at 9, one could see I had the shoulders for catching, but could never be a flyer like my father before me.
2: Circus family, huh?
1: In the circus, there have been Gallardos for over 100 years.
2: I joined a circus to get away from a farm in Nebraska.
3: You are recommended by Concello.
2: Yeah, I toured with the big show last season. An act with 6 girls in Delamy. He was the principal flyer.
3: He's good.
2: Yeah.
3: Now, here is the setup of our act, Miss Feather.
2: Oh, just Feather. I left my real name in Nebraska.
3: I see. Now, we open with you doing a seat jump, then a fliffy, and maybe a double. You do the double.
2: Well, I'll have to work on it.
3: You will practice. Then we do some passing leaps. I do a double full twister, a cutaway maybe. We'll work it out. Then, of course, I finish with the triple.
2: Oh, I've heard about your triple.
3: Oh, you have?
2: I've heard you're as good as Cordona.
3: Oh, no. Cordona was the master. Maybe someday I shall be as good.
1: He is better than Cordona. He is the best ever.
3: Rudy, if I am that good, it's only because I have the best catcher ever. The flyer is only as good as his catcher, and you are the best.
2: You boys have quite a mutual admiration society going, haven't you?
3: But this is true. Always there are Rudy's strong wrists, right there when I need them.
2: You use a net, of course.
3: The net is there, yes, but...
1: The net is nothing in Nicky's triple. After the third spin on the breakout, so fast he comes, he would overshoot the apron every time.
3: But we never think about that. There will always be Rudy there to catch me.
1: Nicky had climbed to the pedestal board and was dipping into the rosin. Feather reached for the fly bar, ready for her first leap. As she started her swing, I locked my legs in the uprights and hung head down to catch her. On the catch, I thought of that day we started rehearsals, the first time I caught Feather. It was the first time there had ever been bad words between Nicky and me. I remembered that.

0: things that came after.
1: That's terrible! Come down here!
0: Wait, Feather. What's that?
1: I said come down here! Feather! You too, Rudy.
2: What's eating him?
0: We will see. But don't try a come down drop in the net. Take the rope.
1: Hey, Whitey! Whitey, get a spirit level on that long bar. The frame looks cockeyed.
0: Here. I will help you.
2: Thanks. You handle that net up there like it was a mattress.
0: Oh, no. The net is never friendly. But it is better now than in the old days. In my father's time, the nets were made by fishermen, and they had knots at the joints. What's the trouble, Nicky? Why did you call us down?
3: Because I thought it might be interesting to find out from Feather here just what she calls that stunt she favored us with, eh?
2: Well, I'm sorry.
3: It was a flyer we wanted, not a clown.
2: I know it was bad.
3: Bad? Never saw such a welt of arms and legs going in all directions.
2: Well, the first try is bad.
3: I thought you were a flyer.
2: I'll do it again.
3: Yes, you'll do it again and again and again. And you will please not make me sick with such a performance as I just saw.
0: Nicky, do not be so hard on her. Anyone can get rusty.
3: You've got 3 weeks to get this act ready.
0: You will please not boss my act.
3: Your act?
0: Feather will rest. You will rehearse. Get up on the fly bar.
3: You cannot order me around.
0: Get up on the fly bar.
3: I'm sorry, Rudy. I guess we better call this rehearsal off.
0: You do not make the decisions. I am Gallardo.
3: Just the same. I am going to my dressing room.
4: Come in.
0: Nicky, what have I done?
3: Rudy, what's the matter with you?
0: I do not know. Truly, I do not know.
3: I never saw you so touchy.
0: To think I would talk to you like that, just the same as my own brother you are. I'm sorry, Nicky.
3: That's all right. But, Rudy, watch it, huh? It's no good for a catcher to get jumpy.
0: It is just the last few days since that woman has been here.
3: Feather?
0: Yes. Did you ever see anything so beautiful? And yet there is something. I do not know. I cannot explain it. You cannot reach her. Like her eyes. Have you noticed her eyes?
3: Well, of
0: they
3: course.
0: They are big and yellow, like the eyes of a cat. And you look into them for a deepness that should be there and see only that they are big and yellow.
3: Oh, come now, Rudy.
0: And you wonder if maybe the deepness is not for you to see. So you look again and again, and it becomes a frantic searching for something that should be there.
3: I'm afraid I don't understand.
0: I guess I do not understand either, but she bothers me.
3: Rudy, she's only been here a few days.
0: Yes, that is it, Nicky. It is because she is new.
3: My friend, Feather is as old as

0: Don't jump like that. I'm not going to bite you.
1: You startled me. I was thinking about that cat.
0: I think you're scared of me. We've been on the road for over a month and you've hardly talked to me.
1: No, it is not that.
0: Maybe you're shy. Is that it?
1: Maybe.
0: Oh, Rudy, you're cute. Hey, I've seen you staring into that cage before. What's the fascination?
1: I do not know. She's lovely.
0: I think you're in love with that cat.
1: Did you know a black panther like that one killed Nikki's father?
0: No.
1: Not many people work with black panthers. Nikki's father had 8 tigers and the panther, which he loved. A beautiful animal. One night in the ring, the panther ripped him open.
0: Oh.
1: When they brought him to the dressing room, already dead, Nikki's mother looked at him, then took a gun to the menagerie and shot each cat between the eyes. Then she turned the gun on herself. That is when my mother took Nikki to raise.
0: Oh, that's horrible.
1: That is life. Things happen.
0: But why do you come so often to stare into this cage?
1: I do not know. She is so beautiful. I cannot figure out her treachery.
0: You're a strange one.
1: We're moving tomorrow.
0: Yeah, I know. Rudy, don't you think I'm beautiful?
1: Oh, yes.
0: Well, what's the matter? Don't you like me? Rudy, don't you like me?
1: Feather.
0: Well, that's better. I don't like to be ignored. It bothers me.
1: Feather. Beautiful Feather.
0: Oh, Rudy. You're cute. You're real cute.

0: Hey, Rudy, hand me that towel, huh?
1: Catch.
0: Thanks. Well, it's a good show tonight, eh?
1: Yes. Your best clothes are out.
0: I'm going into town tonight.
1: We're moving tomorrow.
0: I know it. Where are you going? What are you going to do tonight yourself?
1: I think I will go play pinochle with Princess Olga.
0: Princess Olga? She's over 70. Rudy, why don't you get yourself a girl? Have a little fun, huh?
1: You have a girl, Nicky?
0: I'm taking Feather into town.
1: You're taking Feather?
0: Yeah. We're going to have a little fun.
1: You like Feather?
0: Oh, she's quite a girl.
1: Are you in love with her?
0: Oh, maybe I am.
1: I love her.
0: What?
1: I love Feather.
0: But you hardly talk to her. What do you mean?
1: I guess I have loved her from the first time I saw her. Today she followed me into the menagerie after matinee. I kissed her. She wanted me to.
0: Oh, Rudy, she was teasing
1: you. Don't say that.
0: All right. Don't get sore. But look, she's my girl.
1: Why should you have everything?
0: What's the matter with you, Rudy?
1: Maybe I'm jealous.
0: You know, lots of times I don't understand you. Right now, I don't understand you at all. This is silly. There shouldn't be this trouble between us.
1: You are right, Nicky. It is not good. But the trouble was there, and it grew until now, this night, when I knew that I must kill Nicky. I knew how it must be done, in the triple. Then there would be no mistake. Just a little higher on my backswing, just a little slower coming in, a part of a second, and then, after the third spin, on the breakout, Nicky would reach, and I would not be there.

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1: Now, a public service message from CBS Radio. 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
0: And now we bring back to our Hollywood soundstage Victor Perrin, starring in tonight's production, Gallardo. A tale well calculated to keep you in...

0: We were midway through the act, preparing for the passing leap. It is a flashy thing, not difficult, but our timing had to be perfect. I sat on the bar of the catch trap and checked the tape on my wrists. Feather and Nikki dipped into the rosin. I waited for the signal, and I remembered. I remembered we'd been out about 3 months when we hit the storm. Rain, day and night. We played to empty houses and lived in mud. Then came the wind that ripped the canvas and splintered the king pole. We had to cancel. We could not move on because a washout had closed the roads to all but emergency traffic, and our wagons could not get through. This is not good for circus people, to sit and wait. Allow me to remind you again, Princess Olga, it was your trick. You draw.
1: Oh, yeah. Rudy, for goodness sake, stop that drumming with your fingers.
0: Sorry. And what is that, please?
1: My melt.
0: You melt before you draw. You have already drawn a card.
1: Rodolfo Gallardo, I have had enough of your sauciness. I have been playing pinochle for twice as many years as you have been born now. Mind your manners.
0: I am sorry.
1: I should hope so. Forget the cards. I'll make us some tea. I visited the stables this morning. My horses are as ill-tempered as the rest of us.
0: It is this waiting.
1: This circus must move to breathe free. We'll have tea ready soon. Rudy.
0: Yes?
1: I have known you since you were born, and your parents before you. Nikki, too. I was on the show. I remember so well. I was ready for my turn, waiting in the tunnel. That night, the panther... Well, anyway, I'm not just a meddlesome old woman. Is it true what I hear?
0: What is that?
1: That Nikki is running with that woman and drinking.
0: A flyer does not drink during season.
1: They are saying that. That Nikki goes into the towns with that woman and comes back drunk. You didn't know?
0: No. No, I guess Nikki has not had much time for me lately.
1: Oh, that woman. She's bad.
0: Feather?
1: That Jenna come lately. She doesn't belong. She's not certain.
0: She is a good flyer.
1: She is a perfect machine. The precision of her movements is like a mathematical truth, but there is something missing. What? Heart? Heart. She has no heart.
0: She is beautiful.
1: Ah! Well, all right. So she is. This is no reason for Nikki to lose his head. Let him have his fun. He is a beautiful man.
0: Yes, he is.
1: But drinking at late hours are not for a flyer. Not during season.
0: I will talk to him.
1: Do that, Rudy. I don't want to meddle, but do that.
0: I have been looking for you, Nikki. What are you doing?
2: I had some money locked in my trunk. I wanted to get it. I'm going into town.
0: Into town?
2: Whitey has permission to take a truck through to get supplies. I'm going with him. This waiting is driving me crazy.
0: Are you taking Feather?
2: No. What difference would it make if I was?
0: No difference, I guess.
2: Rudy, why don't you try minding your own business?
0: What do you mean?
2: You're always clucking around like an old mother hen.
0: No, I am not. I have hardly talked to you lately.
2: The way you look at me, I don't like it.
0: What are you saying, Nikki? I haven't seen enough of you to even know if what they are saying is true.
2: They are saying? Tell me, what is it that they are saying?
0: That you have been drinking. Is it true? Is it true?
2: I am not a child, Rudy.
0: They say you take Feather into town and that you come back drunk.
2: That's it. You are jealous.
0: No, I am not.
2: You are. You're jealous because Feather prefers me, huh?
0: That is not what counts now. A flyer does not drink during the season.
2: I do my act, do I not? I'm good. The triple? I'm as good as Codona, you say so yourself.
0: You are splendid, Nikki, but you can't afford one mistake.
2: You make me sick. I know you, Rudy. You're jealous of that, too.
0: What?
2: That I am the flyer while you hang in the catch trap. Yes, you are gallado, but the applause is for me, eh?
0: Oh, no, Nikki.
2: Come on, be honest, Rudy. You hate me.
0: Nikki, no. Oh, no.
3: Hi. Oh, I've got to have somebody to talk to. I don't know how you boys feel about it, but if we don't move out of this soggy dump pretty soon, I'm going nuts.
0: Hello, Feather.
3: Hey, Nicky, you're all dressed up. Where are you going?
2: Into town. White is taking a truck in.
3: Take me with you?
2: I'm afraid I can't.
3: Oh, please, Nicky. I want to get away from this place.
2: It's not possible.
3: Nicky, please.
2: No!
3: Nicky! Well, how do you like that?
0: Feather, your clothes, they are wet.
3: What else? In case you'd like to know, it's raining. Look at these shoes, soaked.
0: No.
3: What's the matter?
0: Your shoes.
3: Well?
0: On the makeup shelf.
3: So?
0: Take them off.
3: What?
0: Take them off!
3: Rudy, what's eating you?
0: It is bad luck.
3: Oh, I think this rain's driving everybody nuts.
0: In a tent, show shoes on the makeup shelf bring bad luck. All circus people know that.
3: Honestly, if that isn't the silliest thing I ever heard, you circus people...
0: Never mind, Feather. Forget it.
3: Oh, Rudy. You're cute. Why don't you come over to my wagon and keep me company? I have some wine.
0: Thank you, Feather. I do not drink.
3: Well, that's all right. Come and keep me company anyway. I don't want to be alone. This rain...
0: I would like that.
3: Oh, wait, my shoes.
0: Here. Here, let me help you.
3: What's the matter, Rudy?
0: Matter?
3: You're shaking.
0: What? Why, I...
3: Okay, Rudy. Well, come on. How do you like that Nicky going off like that without me?

0: now. That little wine didn't hurt you, did it? Now we'll have one together. Here, let me fill your glass.
1: No, no, no, I don't think so, Feather. No more.
0: Don't be silly. Oh, I feel much better since I got those wet clothes off and into something comfortable. Come on, Rudy, we'll drink a toast. To us.
1: To us? To you and to me? Oh, Feather.
0: Rudy, for heaven's sakes, quit mooning at me like that.
1: Don't. Do not make fun of me. I love you.
0: Oh, Rudy.
1: Please, Feather. I love you, but you are Nicky's girl.
0: Nick? Say, who does he think he is going off like that without me?
1: I would never leave you.
0: No, I guess you wouldn't.
1: But Nicky leaves, and then you are here with me.
0: He can't get away with that stuff with me.
1: Without Nicky, there would be you and me.
0: I ought to show him a thing
1: no,
0: or two.
1: No, Nicky.
0: Who does he think
1: just
0: he is,
1: us.
0: Anyway?
1: Who More does wine.
0: Who think he is?
1: Feather? Feather?
0: Huh? What?
1: More wine. I want to drink again to us.
0: You were right. You aren't used to this stuff, are you, Rudy?
1: It is nice.
0: Yeah.
1: It is nice to be warm inside. And happy with us. No, Nicky. Just us.
0: That Nicky.
1: To you. My beautiful panther.
0: What?
1: You are beautiful like the panther is beautiful.
0: Well, I've been called a lot of things.
1: Yellow
0: but...
1: eyes like the panther.
0: You're tight.
1: What?
0: You're drunk.
1: Is that it? It is nice.
0: Oh, Rudy, you're cute.
1: I have not known much happiness such as this, to sit comfortably with a woman as lovely as you, to be warm inside. It's good. It is very pleasant.
2: Hey, Feather, if you can be ready in 3 minutes, you can go into town. We'll be down by the cook tent. 3 minutes now, we don't wait.
0: Nicky.
1: Feather, stay here.
0: What?
1: You aren't going with him.
0: Of course I'm going with him, you clown.
3: The storm passed, the roads cleared, and we moved on to the next town, and the next, and always with me was the memory of the warmth and pleasantness of that moment with the woman, the cruel and beautiful woman, and the knowing that as long as there was Nicky, this could not be for me, until finally this night... when I knew Nicky must die. We passed the signal to time the passing leap. Feather reached for the fly bar, and I locked in the uprights, ready for the catch. First Feather, then Nicky, then Feather, then Nicky. Feather, Nicky. Faster, faster, Feather, Nicky. Like a juggler, like a crazy juggling act. Feather, Nicky. But wait, something was wrong. Feather, Nicky, it was Nicky. His timing was off. Nicky! He came in too fast at the end of his swing. I felt that my arms were tearing out, but I held. And in that second, I knew Nicky, my brother, my friend. I could not kill Nicky. What madness had been on me? It was that woman. She did not belong. She was not circus. Feather, Nicky. Nicky was taking too much lift. He was

Europe with her unequaled equestrian interlude.

That is how it happened. We were off rhythm. Nicky took too much lift. He came in high and crashed me. In the circus, for over 100 years, there have been gallardos. I am the first gallardo to tend the cats, the lions, the tigers, the panther. I find it pleasant enough. But of course, I often think how fine it would be to climb the ladder, to take my place in the catch trap, wait for the signal, lock in the uprights, and get ready for the catch, perhaps even in the big show with Nicky and Feather. Now there is nothing but to watch them. And this brace. I must wear this brace for always. Since that night Nicky crashed me and I fell, I no longer have the shoulders for catching. Well, that is life. Things happen.

Suspense, in which Victor Perrin starred with Tony Barrett in tonight's presentation of Gallardo. Next week, we bring you the story of a day in the life of a woman who awaits an execution. We call it The Murderess. That's next week on Suspense.

Suspense is produced and directed in Hollywood by Anthony Ellis. Tonight's suspense story was written by Ann Dowd. The music was composed by Lucian Morawek and conducted by Wilbur Hatch. Featured in the cast were Eleanor Tannen, Bill Justine, and Virginia Gregg. Tomorrow night, over most of these same stations, the FBI in Peace and War takes you along when they crack open another crime case. 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
16: My name is Adams. Roger Adams. Maybe you've heard of me. I write for the pulp magazines. Mystery stories, horror stories at 2 and 3 cents a word. But then again, maybe you haven't. Because it's been a long time since I've written anything, and Even longer since I've sold anything I've written. Maybe that's why nobody believes me. Because of what I did for a living. And what happened afterwards. It all happened in Los Angeles, a place they call the City of the Angels. I was living in a broken-down apartment house that overlooked that cultural desert that is the city of Hollywood. It was late at night, one hot, smoggy August. I'd spent the whole day sitting, staring at a typewriter that sat staring back at me. I hadn't been able to write a word for days. Finally, I got fed up with it all, and I took 50 cents of my last $2. I went down and I bought two bottles of cold beer. And on my way back up to my...
17: Well, Mr. Adams.
16: Oh, Mrs. Snyder.
17: I thought if I listened at my door long enough, I'd catch you sneaking up and downstairs.
16: No, I wasn't sneaking.
17: Well, I'd like to know what you call it, walking on the sides of the steps that way.
16: Now, Mrs. Snyder, you have an extremely suspicious and unpleasant nature.
17: When are you going to pay me the money you owe me?
16: At the end of the week.
17: You've been saying that more than a month now.
16: Well, now this time it's true. I just sold another horror story to Authentic Mysteries, and the check is in the mail. Now, I thought it would be here today.
17: Well, I've heard that one before.
16: No, I swear it's true. Now, please, Mrs. Snyder, you have got to trust me. I will have the money for you by the end of the week.
17: Well.
16: Friday, for sure. Everything I owe you. I promise.
17: Well, why can't you have a little of it now on account? $5 or $10, maybe.
16: Because I don't have $5 or $10, maybe.
17: I see you got enough to spend on beer.
16: Mrs. Snyder, it cost me 50 cents for two bottles of beer, and that's all I've had all day. Now, if you like, there's a 2-cent deposit on each bottle. I'll bring them down to you when I'm done.
17: Now, don't get smart with me. I've been very lenient with you.
16: I told you, you will get your money at the end of the week.
17: Well, you better. If you don't, out you go. You hear me, Mr. Adams? If you don't pay the full rent by the end of the week, out you go. Bag and baggage out on the street. I don't see why you can't get a job like normal men and pay your rent on time instead of fooling around with them mystery and horror magazines.
16: I stood with my back to the door until I regained my self-control. The room was still the same, the rumpled bed, the sock hanging from the sink, the litter of papers on the floor. I went to the kitchen, rummaged around until I found a can opener. The beer tasted disappointingly warm as the night, and sour and bitter as the day. I went to the typewriter, but it was no good. The same sheet of paper I'd rolled into it 5 days ago sat staring up at me, blank, white, and unyielding. Finally, I turned off the light and I sat down in front of my window, staring out at the winking, blinking, happy lights of Hollywood, wondering what to do next. I was at the end of my rope. I was broke. At the end of the week, I'd be evicted for non-payment of rent. But worst of all, I couldn't write. Not a single idea came to my head. And then... I heard her voice. The voice of the woman upstairs. I had heard it many times before. Sometimes when I sat unable to write, mostly at night. To me, she had the most beautiful voice of any woman I'd ever heard. And I imagined her to be like her voice, soft and lovely like her voice. But then it occurred to me that I didn't know what she looked like. In all the months I'd lived in Mrs. Snyder's apartment house, I'd never once seen her. I'd seen her husband many times as he went back and forth on his way to work. He was a short, ugly little man. And it seemed impossible that he could be married to a woman who sang as beautifully as that. Suddenly, I was overwhelmed with a desire to know who the woman was and what she looked like. I grabbed a cup from the kitchen and I raced up the stairs to the apartment above.
18: Yes?
16: Hi there. I'm Mr. Adams from the apartment below.
18: So?
16: Well, I hate to bother you, but I was just sitting down to dinner when I discovered that I was fresh out of coffee. I wondered if I could borrow some from you.
18: I don't drink coffee.
16: Oh? Well,
18: How about tea? Just a couple of teaspoons full? I hate to eat a meal without something to drink, and I don't want to run down to the store and let my dinner get cold.
19: Give me the cup.
16: Took the cup and closed the door in my face before I could see anyone else in the apartment. But not before I got an impression of what it was like. It was laid out the same as mine, only cleaner. But it looked old and dirty. Maybe it was the furniture. It was old and black, like it had been brought over from the old country or belonged to a man much older than Mr. Steinmetz. We'd lived alone a long time.
19: Here you are.
18: Oh, thank you. Thank you very much. You're Mr. Steinmetz, aren't you?
19: Yes, why?
18: Well, I thought that's who you were. I saw your name on the mailbox downstairs, and I thought I might as well introduce myself. I'm Mr. Adams in the apartment below.
19: I know.
18: And I thought since we live in the same building, there's no reason why we can't be neighbors as well as friends, huh? Well, is your wife at home?
19: What makes you ask that?
18: Well, on my way up, I heard a woman singing. I thought it was your wife and wanted to compliment her on what a beautiful voice she had.
19: My wife is dead.
18: Oh. Oh, I'm very sorry. Well, it must have been your daughter, then.
19: You heard no woman here.
18: Oh, Mr. Steinmetz, I stood right outside this door and I heard her just as plain.
19: You heard nothing. My wife is dead.
16: I stood in the hallway, stunned. I had heard a woman singing, I was sure of that. But why had he lied? I went back to my apartment trying to figure it out. I sat in the darkness with the warmer second bottle of beer, and... I heard her again. More clearly and distinctly than I'd ever heard her before. There was a woman up there, I was sure of that now. But who was she, and what was she doing there, and why had the old man lied? Tomorrow, when he went to work, I'd find out the answer to that. Now, the night passed slowly, the gray hours of dawn slower still. 7 o'clock came, 7:30. At 8, I saw Eric Steinmetz leave the building with his lunch bucket under his arm. I knew he'd never returned home before 6. And that meant I had 10 hours. I wanted to rush upstairs right away, but I made myself wait until I was sure that she was there. At 10 o'clock, I was sure. I crept up the stairs of the hall, using the sides of the steps so they wouldn't creak, my heart beating in my mouth. The closer I got, the louder her voice became. And at the door, it sounded as if she were standing just on the other side. Hello, Mrs. Steinmetz. Are you there? Mrs. Steinmetz, this is Mr. Adams, the man in the apartment below. I wonder if I could see you a moment. Mrs. Steinmetz? I knew she was there. Something was there. Through the wood of the door, I could hear breathing. Feel a heart beating. I had to see the inside of that apartment, no matter what it cost.
20: Mean you lost your key?
18: I didn't lose it. I left it in my room and I locked myself out and I wondered if I could borrow your master key.
20: Well, I can't let anybody have that.
18: Well, I only want it for a minute just to open my door.
20: Well, why can't you hang on to your own key?
18: I told you it was an accident. It could happen to anybody.
20: You're the worst one I got. You don't pay your rent, you lock yourself out.
18: Now, look, please, please, Mrs. Snyder, let me have the key. Please. Now, I will run up and I'll open the door and I'll bring it right back. And I will have your rent for you at the end of the week.
20: Well, okay. But you bring it right back down here. I'll be waiting right here. I'll be waiting until you do. I don't want any funny business in my apartment.
16: Mm-hmm. As I ran up the stairs to my room, I fished out the pieces of wax I had put in my pocket. At the door, I squeezed them together over the key, hard. In my mystery stories, I had written about this method of obtaining keys hundreds of times. But I had never once done it myself, so I wanted to be sure I did it right.
17: Well, what's taking you so long?
18: I'll be right there.
16: I pulled the two pieces of wax apart. The impression was clear and perfect. I opened the door with my own key and raced back down the stairs.
17: Well, what took you so long?
18: I had trouble with the door.
17: Oh,
18: thank you, Mrs. Snyder. Well, I've got to run. I'm late as it is.
17: Well, when are you going to pay me that money that you owe me?
18: Later, later.
0: This is a very difficult thing you ask, Mr.
18: Smith.
0: Yes, of course, Mr. Smith. It is not only difficult, but it is against the law.
18: Well, that's all right. I'm a special investigator.
0: You have credentials, then?
18: No, not on me. You see, I'm not allowed to carry them because of the nature of this case.
0: Oh, I see. Well, allow me to introduce myself. I am the President of the United States.
18: Oh, well, now, look, are you going to do it or not? There are plenty of other locksmiths in this town.
0: I would not touch this key for less than $50.
18: What?
0: I'm sorry, Mr. Smith.
18: Oh. Well, look, here is my watch. It cost me $200 new. Now, will you take that instead?
0: It cost you maybe $35 new, but...
18: Well, now, will you do it or not?
0: I see by the president's new watch that Congress is now in session.
16: It was 2:00 by the time I stood outside her door again. That gave me 4 hours before Steinmetz came home. I knocked.
18: Mrs. Steinmetz, are you home?
16: I stood listening for a long time before I slipped one of my newly made keys in the door. Hello, Mrs. Steinmetz. Are you home? There was no answer, so I stepped inside, closing the door after me. The apartment appeared the same as it had the day before. But somehow, it was emptier now. I crossed the worn, carpeted floor to the curtains covering the small kitchenette.
18: Mrs. Steinmetz?
16: I shoved the curtains aside. It was empty. I turned in the thick, hot stillness of the afternoon apartment and started toward the bedroom door. Halfway there, I was stopped by something that caught my eye on the round table in the center of the living room. It was just a picture. At first glance, it looked like a picture of two people standing together, but as I looked at it closer, I realized it wasn't of people at all, but a close-up of two animals or reptiles that only looked like people. They didn't have any hair or ears, and the surface of their skin was scaled like a snake's. I was about to search around for more pictures when I realized she was singing again, and it was coming from the bedroom door. I ran across the room, and I threw it open. The blinds were drawn in the hot, stuffy room, and in the darkness, a single candle burned. As my eyes adjusted to its light, I could make out a sleek bronze casket sitting at the other side of the room. Now, in my career as a writer of mystery horror stories, I've killed off about 500 people and come across countless bodies, murdered in foul and devious ways, but never once has I been alone in a room with a closed casket or open one by myself. It took a great deal of courage to force myself across the room and even more to place my hands on the cool metal of the lid. And then with an effort, I raised it. It was empty. The candlelight played on the quilted white satin lining of an empty coffin. Mrs. Steinmetz? I know you're in here, Mrs. Steinmetz, and I intend to find you. I started going through the boxes and trunks and junk piled in the bedroom. I know she was in the apartment someplace. I could hear her voice. And dead or alive, I intended to find her. I went through the living room, the kitchen, overturning, pulling things apart. When I was about to give up, when I saw the closet door, I'd never noticed that before. I stumbled across the room to get to it, and then I tore it open. She was beautiful. She was easily the most beautiful girl who had ever lived. She had long yellow hair that tumbled over her shoulders in a golden cascade. A small red mouth and clear blue eyes. And as I stood there staring at them, I realized they had that half-dead, half-live, never-dead, never-having-lived look that I'd seen on the faces of effigies in a wax museum. Cautiously, I reached out and pulled my fingernails down her cheek.
19: What are you doing? Out! Out of my apartment! Out! I throw you out myself!
16: Mrs. Steinmetz!
19: Out and stay out! You come back and I call the police.
16: He wasn't going to call the police. I was.
18: But, officer, I saw it. The body was right here in this closet.
1: Well, it isn't there now.
18: But I saw it with my own eyes.
1: Mr. Adams, we've searched this whole apartment and haven't found anything that even faintly resembles a body.
18: Well, how about the casket? He hasn't explained that yet.
1: Yeah. Mr. Steinmetz, how about that?
19: Officer, I am old man. My wife died 20 years ago. I think I die too soon. I buy coffin. I not die, but I still have coffin, so I keep it here. There's no crime against that, is there?
1: No, I guess there ain't.
19: But how about this man? He break into my house, tear up my goods.
18: He is lying. The man is a maniac. His wife died, and he preserved her in wax somehow. I tell you, I saw her with my own eyes.
1: All right, where's her body now?
18: Well, I don't know.
1: You can't support your charges without a corpus delicti.
20: Oh, officer, he's crazy as a loon. He causes nothing but trouble.
18: Now, wait. I dug my fingernail in the wax on her face. Some of it is still there, you see?
1: Green wax, Mr. Adams. Anybody could dig their fingernails in a green wax candle.
18: Well, it wasn't green before.
20: Oh, run him down to the station house.
19: No, wait. I want no trouble. Just he don't bother me no more. That's all I care. He leave me alone. Let him go.
1: Well, I can't very well hold him unless you're willing to press charges.
19: Please, let him go. Just he don't bother me no more.
1: All right. Come on, you. You can consider yourself a very lucky man to have.
16: The officer took me down to my room. And I had to promise I wouldn't bother the old man anymore. And then I had to listen to Mrs. Snyder complain about the rent. Well, after they were gone, I lay down on the bed and I tried to sleep. But I couldn't. I watched the day darken outside my window into dusk, and then night. And with the night, she started singing again. But I pulled the pillow over my ears and I fought against her. I would have succeeded, too, if they hadn't started arguing. I'd never heard that before. In all the months I'd lived in the apartment house, I'd never heard the woman speak. I fought against it as long as I could. And then I crept out of my room and up the sides of the steps. As I stood outside the door, I could distinctly hear two voices, a man's and a woman's.
19: It's all your fault.
21: No.
19: If you'd stayed in your place, this never would have happened.
21: You were the one who wanted him up here. I never wanted any part of it. Why don't you let me go?
19: No.
21: Please don't hit me.
16: Well, this was more than I could stand. I slipped the key out of my pocket and into the lock quietly.
21: I've done what you wanted. Why don't you let me go?
19: You'll never leave me.
16: I threw the door open and ran into the room. What
2: I saw made me so paralyzed with fear that all I could do was stand there and scream.
3: I saw it. I tell you, I saw it.
19: I tell you, I am innocent.
3: Don't listen to him. He's a monster, a maniac, a lizard.
20: He's crazy.
3: I am not. I tell you, I saw it with my own eyes. When I came into the room, there were two of them, monsters, lizards, whatever they are. And when they saw me, he changed himself into the form you now see. And she shrunk before my eyes into a little green snake that slithered under the couch.
20: He's crazy. I told you that before.
3: But I saw it.
1: Get him out of here.
3: Look under the couch. There's a little green snake.
1: Take him to the hospital and the rest of you people clear out of here.
19: Why does the man persecute me?
1: He's lost his mind, Mr. Steinmetz.
20: I knew all along he was crazy. He never pays his rent.
1: I can promise you he won't bother you anymore, Mrs. Steinmetz. We'll take him down and have him committed. If you like, you can come down tomorrow and sign a complaint.
19: No. Just so he don't bother me anymore.
1: Well, he won't bother you anymore. I can promise you that. Good night, Mrs. Steinmetz.
19: Good night. Good night.
10: Are they all gone?
22: Yes, they're gone. You can come out now, dear.
10: It's too bad they unbalance so easily.
22: Yes, it is. It's because they only have the five senses to rely on. Keep changing the impressions their senses get, and they go mad. It's not their fault. They're inferiorly made.
10: Can't we go home now? We found out what we came to find out.
22: Yes. I'm tired of this planet anyway.
14: Suspense.
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0: Heard in tonight's story was Bob Reddick as Roger Adams. Also included in the cast were Elizabeth Lawrence, John Gibson, Bill Smith, Herb Duncan, Ellen McRae.
1: Another tale well calculated to keep you in suspense.
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0: another tale well calculated to keep you in suspense. Mary Cecilia Rogers was murdered in the vicinity of New York City in the summer of 1842. It was still an unsolved crime in November when The Mystery of Marie Roget was published. The author, Edgar Allan Poe. It paralleled in every essential detail the murder of Mary Rogers. Poe wrote it far from the scene of the atrocity, with only the newspaper reports of the day. Nevertheless, the subsequent confession connected with the murder of Mary Rogers confirmed not only the killer named by Poe, but all the chief details by which he arrived at his identification.
1: Good evening. My name is Dupin. I should like to extend an invitation. Regard first a certain event which truly occurred in New York City on a warm summer night in 1842. Secondly, I invite you to employ your imagination and displace that same event, intact with all of the essential facts, to a cobbled old world Paris on an identical warm and fragrant summer night in the same year. Lastly, and most interesting, I should like to invite you to attend that event. It is a murder. The general design and mental character of the atrocity, indeed the first knowledge of its occurrence, came to

0: This way, monsieur.
1: Please.
0: André, the lantern for Monsieur Dupin.
1: Oh, she died harshly.
0: Yes, yes, yes. Beaten, choked, drowned out. Yes, quite harshly, yes.
1: She was beautiful, monsieur.
0: Once, perhaps, yes.
1: Still. But Mademoiselle what? In life she had a name. In death she must also have a name. Any of you?
0: Monsieur, none of them know her, I have asked. But her clothes and jewels say she was known, Dupin. Good clothes, torn and disordered in her terrible struggle, but good. And the jewelry, not expensive, but tasteful. This woman, in my opinion, Dupin, was known.
1: And loved, Monsieur Prefect.
0: No doubt. Dupin... This is why I sent for you. I've been through these things before. The newspapers will write stories. Their reporters will make conjecture. Although there is no name for her now, there will eventually be a name. And then, monsieur, I will be called upon to produce her assassins. There is so little to go on. The eyes of the public will be upon me, and my honor is at stake.
1: And my honor too, Monsieur Prefect, if I am involved in the investigation.
0: Dupin, listen. There is a fund at the prefecture, a sizable fund which I am authorized to use when circumstances arise. For your services, I am willing to make a direct and liberal proposition. Dupin, you will help me to find the answer to this woman's death?

0: firm about the mouth, as in the case of the merely drowned monsieur. Air bruises, impressions of fingers. It was a strangulation by hand and by this card, monsieur.
1: Yes. Doctor.
0: Supin?
1: An ingenious knot in that cord, don't you think? This is a slip knot, a sailor's knot.
0: Sailor's knot. She was found in water. Why did she die, monsieur?
1: For her beauty, perhaps, for her love, her hate. It was Sunday.
0: Huh?
1: Observe, Doctor. There are no marks to prove she was weighted and then shaken loose. Yes, she quit life on Sunday. Murdered in the dark, thrown into the river, unweighted. Monday, Tuesday, she remained as a corpse, will on the bottom. And then on the third day, tonight, as a corpse, will, she rose. She was murdered on the bank, then taken out to her grave in a boat. And there had to be a man who knew how to handle a boat in the tricky current.
0: Who's there?
2: It is I, the prefect. I have someone who thinks he may know her.
1: Come in, monsieur.
2: Ahead of me, please. With your permission, Doctor, Monsieur Dupin, Monsieur Beauvais.
1: How do you do?
0: How do you do?
2: Monsieur Beauvais has been searching since Monday for news of a Marie Roget. Mademoiselle Roget is an employee of Monsieur Beauvais, correct, monsieur?
3: Yes, I am a perfumer. I called on her mother, Madame Roget, Monday when Marie did not appear at my shop. Madame informed me that Marie had left Sunday to visit her aunt at Rue des Drômes. She has not yet returned.
1: I see. And what else?
3: Well, I cannot say, monsieur. So far, I have ascertained that she never arrived at Rue des Drômes. And indeed, no one has seen her since Sunday. Not even Jacques Saint-Eustache.
1: Who is Jacques Saint-Eustache, Beauvais?
3: Monsieur Saint-Eustache is the accepted suitor of Marie Roget. He lodges and takes meals at the pension kept by Madame Roget. He was to have gone for his betrothed at dusk Sunday and to have escorted her home. In the afternoon, it rained heavily, and supposing that she would remain at her aunt's, he did not think it necessary to keep his promise. She has stayed there under similar circumstances.
1: And where is Jacques Saint-Eustache at this moment?
3: Searching and anxious as I am for Marie Roget. But where he went, I do not know.
1: It is 3 days since Sunday. 4 days, really. But three that Marie Roget has been considered missing. Your search is tardy.
3: I know, monsieur.
1: Well?
3: I am at your mercy. She has disappeared twice.
1: Ah.
3: The first time she disappeared was about 3 years ago. Her mother or friends were unable to account for her disappearance. I was distracted with anxiety and terror.
2: Did you notify the police?
3: In that case, immediately, sir. But suddenly...

0: Marie reappeared one fine morning after being absent a whole week.
1: So you did not call the police this second time she disappeared?
0: Well, what has happened once, it can happen again, monsieur.
1: What did happen that week she was away?
0: I do not know. I do not honestly know.
1: But you doubt the story of visiting a relative?
0: I will not say.
1: Show him what we have, doctor.
2: If you will kindly step over here, Monsieur Beauvais. Now, Monsieur Beauvais, if you please. Do you know this woman, sir?
0: It is her! It is Marie-Rosée! Oh, it is her! Poor little Marie! Poor Marie!
3: Why does Beauvais cry, Dupin? The girl only worked for him. Ah, he has not told us all. He is suspect, Dupin, and I will have a word with him. Hein?
1: Stay.
3: But Dupin, why does he weep for a shop girl, a grisette who is promised to another?
1: He weeps for youth and beauty.

0: in just a moment. We will return for the second act of Suspense.
1: Welcome, recording star Mel Torme.
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4: Dupin again. You will recall the event we have been attending in Paris. I invite you now to keep in mind this solemn fact that Marie Roget died violently. That her lover, Jacques Saint-Eustache, is missing. Where she died, who administered her death, for what reason, remain to be known. Attend at this point another event, if you will, which was arranged by that zealous and righteous man, the prefect of police.
5: Ah, thank you for coming, Dupin.
4: You have located the lover, Saint-Eustache?
5: Saint-Eustache? No, he's unimportant, I assure you. Somewhere right now he drinks and tries to forget. But what I have here is important, most important. Madame Dulac, if you please.
6: Good evening, gentlemen. Good evening.
5: This is Madame Dulac. She has something of interest to tell you, and I have something of interest to show you.
4: Good evening, madame.
6: I have maintained this tavern many years, right here, close to the bank of the river.
4: No fear with me, madame. I have no authority to do anything but respect your person and your thoughts. What is this information?
6: I saw a young woman here Sunday. Monsieur says it was Marie Roget.
5: It was,
4: just
5: definitely.
4: Just a moment. Sunday?
6: Yes, mid-afternoon, and later, perhaps.
4: Where?
6: Right here in my tavern. She arrived accompanied by a young man of dark, swarthy complexion. The two remained here for some time. On their departure, they took the road through some thick woods, that way.
5: Toward the river, Dupin. And this is a secluded neighborhood. Oh, go on, madame, go on.
6: Soon after they left, a gang of miscreants made their appearance here. They behaved boisterously. They ate and drank without payment, then left and followed the route of the young girl and the young man. That same way.
4: I see.
6: About dusk, the same gang reappeared and recrossed the river in great haste.
4: I see. And you are certain it was Marie Roget?
5: Never fear. My men spoke with an omnibus driver, a man named Valence, who knew Marie Roget. He claims he saw her cross the Seine on the Sunday afternoon in question with a swarthy man who fits the exact description of Madame.
4: What else, monsieur?
5: I will show you. Come on.
4: I followed him through the back of the tavern into the thick woods which lined the Seine at that point. He stopped when we had come to a close thicket, within which were three or four large stones, forming a kind of seat with a back and a footstool.
5: Note, Dupin, a white petticoat here, and here a silk scarf, parasol, gloves, pocket handkerchief. Inspect the handkerchief, Dupin.
4: Thank you.
5: You know the name Marie Roget embroidered there?
4: Yes. So this is the place she met her death.
5: Of course it is, and I have found it. Look, the earth is trampled where she struggled, and over here, bushes still broken. Every evidence of a terrible struggle. And here, The fence has been taken down, and the ground shows that some heavy burden was dragged along it, eh? Toward the river. Come, look for yourself. Ah, what do you say now?
4: I am wondering.
5: Wonder? We have facts now, sir. Important facts. Do you recall a strip of one of the unfortunate girl's petticoats that had been tied about her mouth? Probably to prevent her screams?
4: I do.
5: This was done by fellows who had no pocket handkerchiefs. Miscreants, Dupin. Miscreants such as those who visited Madame Dulac's tavern and later went the same way as Marie Roget and her companion. There are many such gangs about here. Now, all we have to do is locate them, and I know how to do that.
0: Just a moment. We will return for the concluding act of Suspense.
3: Pepsi-Cola refreshes without filling. Why? Because it's truly light.
7: Charlie, you're forgetting something.
3: Wait, Kay, there's more. Yes, ice-cold Pepsi is the delicious refreshment that goes great at a picnic or a party.
7: But, Charlie...
3: And Pepsi goes fast. People like it, so keep plenty handy. There.
7: Oh, you did fine, except for one thing.
3: Well, I mentioned lightness and how Pepsi refreshes and how fast it goes.
7: You left out Pepsi sociability. You know the Be Sociable song.
3: But, Kay, I can't sing.
7: I can. Listen.

0: Pepsi.
1: Well, at least I can say this. Pick up an extra carton of Pepsi today.
0: Please do.
2: That night, the shrill cries of the Paris newsboys proclaimed the prefect's resolve. He offered a reward of 20,000 francs and a full pardon for any king's evidence. It was an accepted conclusion that Marie Roget had been waylaid and slain by a gang of miscreants in the vicinity of Madame du Lac's tavern.
3: Well, now you defeated Monsieur Dupin, now that I have solved the mystery of Marie Roget?
2: No, monsieur.
3: I have doubled the reward. Soon one of the miscreants will come forward. Then you will see. 40,000 francs should be temptation enough.
2: 20,000 was temptation enough.
3: What?
2: No one will come forward, sir. A gang such as he's hoped for would be composed of men who have never seen more than 100 francs at one time. 20,000 would bring all of them, if they had any knowledge of Marie Roget's murder.
3: They are just waiting, you know that.
2: Waiting? When each is in jeopardy because of the other?
3: Oh, we shall see, Dupin. Wait.
2: It was one man.
3: Huh?
2: A man who dragged the body of Mademoiselle to the river's edge. A gang, even two men, could have carried it. A gang would have lifted it over the fence easily instead of taking a fence down, as it was taken down. One man labored hard.
3: My conjecture is as good as yours. Are you talking of Saint-Eustache?
2: No. He is quite unguilty. Monsieur, allow me to point out that the newspapers, the police, all have identified themselves with what apparently happened. We must consider what did not happen. First, a gang did not set upon her and murder her. Secondly, Marie Roget had no intention of visiting her aunt at Rue des Drômes when she left her mother and lover last Sunday morning.
3: Dupin, if you have confidential information, explain yourself.
2: I have the same information as you, nothing else.
3: You said she had no intention of visiting her aunt that day. Why do you say that?
2: Monsieur, consider what might have happened if her intended, Jacques Saint-Eustache, had called for her at her aunt's and discovered she was not there, that she had not been there all day. He would have been chagrined, suspicious, angry. Saint-Eustache would have been all of these. Something for Marie Roget to worry about when she returned home. But nothing to worry about if Marie did not intend to return home.
3: A point to consider, perhaps. Go on.
2: Consider that she kept a rendezvous instead. This we know. A rendezvous with a swarthy man. We have been told by two witnesses who saw him. Now, monsieur, I ask you, as I have asked myself, did this swarthy companion allow Marie to be slain before his eyes? Or was he himself slain trying to help her? If so, where is his body?
3: He left her before she was set upon, obviously.
2: Did he leave her alone in such a dark district?
3: Would they quarrel?
2: Indeed they did. Another question. Marie Roget's death is known everywhere in France. Why has he not come forward to help us clear up the mystery?
3: For many reasons. Perhaps he's married. He has left. He's uninformed.
2: He has a swarthy complexion. A sea complexion. A well-attested fact. Now accumulate that with the cord that was tied about her neck in a sailor's knot.
3: Monsieur Dupin, I cannot...
2: And the need of a skilled boatsman to handle a boat on the river to dispose of the body.
3: But it could be anyone.
2: No, it could not.
3: Huh?
2: Marie Roget was a gay, not an abject girl. And no common seaman for her. An officer. A naval officer, monsieur. Like the one who might have led her into a false elopement the first time she disappeared. 3 years pass. The approved time for a French man of war to consume encircling the globe. The officer returns, thinking of the same coquette, Marie Roget, the same bargain. What he has managed to do once, he can do again. Marie meets him Sunday for this purpose. Then she thinks the better of an elopement and refuses to accompany him. Saint-Eustache has captured her love. Her former lover slays her in quick anger, and he drags her body to the river, commandeers a boat and...
3: Where do I find him?
2: on whatever ship has arrived from the world cruise.
3: His name? What is his name, Dupin?
2: Inquire for the name of the young officer who has applied for leave to get married.
3: But there must be many such among a ship's complement returning after a long cruise.
2: Agreed. But, Monsieur Prefect, there is only one naval officer who has returned to his ship without a bride.
3: Entrez! Entrez! We leave at once for the naval yards.

0: It has been an interesting evening. And now I issue a last invitation, my friends. I invite you to retain all that you have heard. And employ this time, instead of your imagination, your sense of reality. For Mary Roget of Paris was truthfully Mary Rogers of New York. Let your reality move you back to New York City on a winter day, some months after the event described, in the darkening afternoon, inside a gray stone building. I invite you to attend another event. I think you will find significant.
1: Ensign Robert Bryant Wilson. You have been found guilty of the murder of Mary Cecilia Rogers. It is the judgment of this court that you be hanged by the neck until you are dead.
2: Suspense. You've been listening to The Mystery of Marie Roget, a story by Edgar Allan Poe, written for Suspense by E. Jack Newman. In a moment, the names of our players and a word about next week's story of Suspense.
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2: Heard in tonight's story were Jackson Beck as Dupin, Bob Dryden as the prefect, and Guy Rep as Beauvais. 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
20: Hi, Herb.
18: Oh, hi, Cap.
20: Hey, you look tired.
18: I look tired, and I got a right to look tired.
20: Wrap it up?
18: Ask me sometime when I'm not so beat. I hate them like this.
20: We all do.
18: Just kids, Cap. Just a bunch of punk kids that should have had more sense.
20: They need a good lesson.
18: Well, they've had a good one.
0: Look, I'll be in the other office making out my report in case anybody wants me.
20: I'll relay the information.
0: Thanks.

0: Let's see now. Accident report. Huh. Murder. Yeah, that'd be a better word for it. From Lieutenant Harbor, San Francisco Police Department, 2 Traffic Division, August 27th, 1951. Report on the Jolly High Riders. Jolly Death Riders might be more appropriate. At approximately 8:35 p.m., August 22nd, Mr. and Mrs. Warren Milford of 3589 Glendon Drive, Berkeley, California, were driving in their 1949 sedan along the Bay Flats, approaching the ramp into the Oakland Bay Bridge. Brackets. Special note. August 22nd was the 10th anniversary of the Milfords. Warren Milford had arranged for a surprise party at his sister-in-law's home in the Marina District. End brackets. As the Milfords passed through the tunnel on the Yerba Buena Island and approached the bay half of the bridge, the traffic at that time of evening was extremely light.
1: I think we should have telephoned them, Warren.
2: Huh? Why?
1: They might not be home.
2: Well, I'm enjoying the ride anyway. Nice night?
1: Yes, it is. No fog.
2: Clear as a bell.
1: Listen, Warren, I don't want you and that brother of yours to get started on that baseball. That's all the two of you ever talk
2: about. Gladys, what are you talking about?
1: Well, from the minute we get together, it's baseball. Seals here, seals there. You think that that's all there was in the...
2: Hey, look at those two cars coming this way.
1: Sure going awfully fast.
2: But they must be crazy. They're racing.
1: Warren, they're right in the middle of the bridge.
2: For the fools!
1: Oh, those hot rods piled up with a bunch of youngsters. Warren, they're not moving over.
2: Hey, you darn fools, get over!
1: Warren. Oh, oh, oh, oh, oh, oh, oh, oh.

0: In order to avoid a head-on collision with one of the hot rods, Warren Milford swerved his car to the right, but he lost control and crashed into one of the steel beam supports of the bridge. Neither one of the rod-hot cars involved stopped, and not one of the other passing motorists who stopped to render assistance was able to give any specific information to the officers at the scene of the accident. In view of that fact, no general alarm was spread. Results of the accident. Warren Milford was thrown clear of the crash. He miraculously only suffered cuts and bruises. His wife, Gladys, died of internal injuries in the ambulance. Warren Milford was informed of his wife's death at the receiving hospital.
1: Our 10th wedding anniversary. She didn't know a thing. I'm so sorry.
0: Mr. Milford, I'd like you to try to answer just a few questions for me.
1: Things she probably thought I hadn't remembered, but I did.
0: I know it's hard for you, Mr. Milford. I know it's awfully hard, but you think you'd be able to identify either one of the cars?
1: Cars? Oh, kids. They were just kids.
0: Kids?
1: Yeah, up for a joyride.
0: Could you identify any one of them if you saw them again?
1: No, I didn't see any faces. They weren't all boys, though. Some girls, I think. Just a bunch of jolly high riders.
0: And what about the cars, Mr. Milford? What kind were they?
1: Well, you've seen them. All over town, all the young high school kids have them. They're hot rods.
0: Hot rods? Could you identify just one of them?
1: Jolly high riders took her.
0: What was that?
1: It was in white letters on a gold background. Just for a second, I saw it.
0: What did you see?
1: Jolly high riders. Painted on the side of one of the cars. They took her.
0: The Jolly High Riders?
1: Yes, it was white letters on a gold background.
0: All right, Mr. Milford. You can rest now. Sergeant?
1: Kids, just young kids. Out for a joyride.
0: The following morning, I assigned Detective Sergeant Boyle to locate the whereabouts of the hot rod club known as the Jolly High Riders. It was a simple matter. They were listed in one of the national hot rod magazines. The address turned out to be a cheap gymnasium located up on West Stockton. The gym was up one flight of stairs.
2: You look inquisitive. You want something?
0: Yeah. The Jolly High Riders. I understand they meet here.
2: Maybe they do.
0: Who's in charge?
2: You want a lot of information for
0: here.
2: Now. Uh-oh. Gendarme, huh? I should have smelled you.
0: Where's the club meet, mister?
2: I manage the gym, gendarme. I'm the head boy. The Jolly High Riders use the back room. Over there. You see the sign? The Jolly High Riders. The club meeting room. No harm, is it?
0: No harm.
2: They got 5 charter members. 5 in the whole club.
0: Just 5?
2: Yeah. Just 5, gendarme.
0: That's a big word with you.
2: Real big. I learned it young.
0: I bet you did. Who are the charter members, head boy?
2: What's this all about? It's a legitimate club.
0: I want names.
2: Me, Larch Brisson. That's a name for you.
0: Who else besides you, Larch?
2: Oh, there's Mickey. Mickey Holzer from a parking garage. His girlfriend, Julie. And Wanda Lake. A sweet girl. Sweet to me all the time. And Wally. Fat Bergman, we call him. Wally, the fat boy, he's over there. Hey, look at him, skip rope. He wants to lose weight. What a laugh, a gendarme? Look at him.
0: Don't die laughing. Come on.
2: Hey, take it easy, you.
0: Bergman?
1: Yeah?
2: A gendarme, Wally. A great, big gendarme.
1: Oh, yeah. Hey, that's nice. I'm glad to know you, sir. Yes, sir.
0: Wally. Do you any of you boys own a hot rod?
1: Hot rod?
2: Yeah, somebody owns a hot rod, gendarme.
0: Who?
2: The whole club owns a car. What do you think of that?
0: Wally, where were you last night about 8:30?
1: Last night? Last night? Where was I last night? I got such a bad memory.
2: You went to a meeting in that room, Wally. You went to a meeting at the club.
1: Oh, yeah, that's right, sir. We had a meeting.
2: We discussed how come somebody stole our club car. What joker stole our car with the name on the side, the Jolly High Riders? And right before the big race on Saturday, how come?
0: Larch Brisson was a hard boy. He managed the cheap gymnasium and lived in one of its back rooms. Walter Bergman, just out of school, lived with his family. It was Bergman who later volunteered the address of Wanda Lake and of the garage where Mickey Holzer worked. The garage supervisor told me that Mickey was downstairs working in the mechanic shop. He was working on the frame of a car. It was a familiar frame.
3: Mickey? I spotted you, mister. What do you want?
0: Lieutenant Harbor, San Francisco Police Department. Getting her ready for the race?
3: Maybe, maybe not.
0: What are those things you're working on?
3: I'm putting on single acting shocks. Against the law?
0: No. This your car, Mickey?
3: Part of it, when it's finished.
0: Oh, that's right. You and your girlfriend, Julie, are charter members of the Jolly High Riders.
3: So?
0: Well, this must be the club car.
3: The new one.
0: Oh? What happened to the old one?
3: Somebody stole it. Yesterday afternoon, somebody glommed it. Can you imagine?
0: Why didn't you report the theft to the police?
3: No, because, well, you know, we thought maybe one of the other ride clubs had made a big joke on us. Right before the big race coming up Saturday.
0: Last night, Mickey, your old hot rod car caused a big accident on the Oakland Bay Bridge.
3: Oh, that's awful. It's terrible.
0: The driver's in the hospital.
3: I'm sorry.
0: His wife's in the city morgue. What's the matter, Mickey?
3: Nothing. I just hate talk like that. I hate talk about killing. Is it wrong to hate talk like that?
0: After having spoken with the three male members of the High Riders, I knew I had a tough one on my hands. All three boys were lying. It was obvious. Wanda Lake was home when I rang the doorbell of her apartment on Kearney. I took one look at her and understood why she was sweet. Police Lieutenant Harbor, Miss Lake. May I talk to you for a few minutes?
4: Uh-huh. Don't mind my curlers, huh? Want some curl for tonight. I was just practicing to dance at the gym. Come on in.
0: Thank you.
4: I'd offer you a drink, only I can't keep it in the house with Hazel around.
0: Hazel?
4: Yeah. She's my older sister. She takes care of me ever since my folks died. It's a laugh, huh? Taking care of me.
0: How old are you, Wanda?
4: 17. Ripe old age?
0: Yeah.
4: What are we going to talk about, Lieutenant?
0: Oh, about the Jolly High Riders?
4: Hey, I'm a charter member. What do you know?
0: Yeah, that's fine. I understand your club car was stolen yesterday afternoon.
4: Yeah. Ain't it dreadful?
0: Uh-huh. And it caused a big accident last night, Wanda.
4: You mean our hot rod?
0: That's right.
4: Hey, how dreadful.
0: Where were you last night?
4: To a meeting of our club at the gym. We talked all about our dance tonight.
0: Did you talk about anything else?
4: Well, he sure did. We talked all about our club car being stolen right before the big race. Somebody stole it right off the street. Wasn't that just dreadful, Lieutenant?
0: Yeah, Wanda. Just dreadful. The High Riders had built a solid alibi. Whichever one of them had masterminded it had done it with careful planning. We had no lead on the other hot rod involved, so I had to follow through with what I had. I had one member yet to talk to, Mickey's girlfriend, Julie. I made plans to see her the next morning, but a break in the case came sooner than I expected. It was late that same night. I was in the office going over some reports when the call came in. Lieutenant Harbor speaking.
5: This is Wally Bergman, the fat boy lieutenant. You know Wally?
0: Yeah, Wally.
5: Listen, I'm so mad. Everybody's gone. They're going to meet again in an hour for another race.
0: Where, Wally?
5: The bridge. I'll show them. Meet me at the traffic island, Mr. Harbor.
0: I'll be there.
5: I'm so mad. They think they're so smart.
0: The straightaway onto the bridge was practically deserted when we got there. As we drew up to the curb of the traffic island, I saw that something was wrong. Lying doubled up on the grass was Wally Bergman. He had bruises and cuts all over his face and was bleeding at the mouth. And standing next to him, hands outstretched, was Mickey Holzer. Another meeting, Mickey?
3: Huh? Look, somebody called me. I came to meet somebody.
0: Save it, Mickey, save it. Tell it to somebody who'll believe you. All right, Cap, put the cuffs on him.

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0: And now, Autolite brings back to our Hollywood soundstage Mr. William Holden in Elliot Lewis's production of The Jolly Death Riders, a dramatic report well calculated to keep you in...

0: Mickey Holzer was held for assault and battery. After Bergman had been treated at the clinic, I questioned him. I got no quarters. And I knew that I'd get none from Mickey either. But nevertheless, I had him brought into my office. Mickey, you're in a bad way.
1: It looks like it, doesn't it?
0: A charge of assault and battery can be a bad thing.
1: You gotta prove it.
0: Mickey, tell me who was driving the car.
1: You're so smart, figure it out for yourself.
0: Oh, no, I'm not so smart. Just trying to see that things are done right. It's the job of any police officer. I wonder if Julie will tell me, Mickey.
1: Ask her. Go ahead, ask her.
0: What about your mother?
1: You try everything, don't you, copper?
0: You're bitter, Mickey.
1: All right, bitter. Is that against the law, too?
0: I'm holding you for 48 hours, and I'm going to find that car. Go ahead. Be bitter for all 48 hours. It seems that every cop, over a long period of time, develops a sense of intuition. I was like any cop. And my intuition told me that Mixie Holster was not the real assaulter of Wally Bergman. The following morning, I had a visitor. She was a small, graying old woman. I told her the whole story.
2: Not Mickey, Mr. Policeman. Oh, no, not him. He wouldn't even hurt a little thing.
0: Tell me, has Mickey ever gotten into any trouble before?
2: Oh, no. His papa died when he was only 9 years old. Mickey promised his papa he would never lie to me.
0: Mrs. Holzer, all I want to know is the name of the person who was driving the car that Mickey was in. If I know that person, I'll know who beat up Wally Bergman. But Mickey refuses to tell me.
2: Oh, maybe I will talk to Mickey. Maybe he won't lie to me.
0: All right, we'll try it. Sergeant, bring in Mickey Holzer. As soon as you bring him in, I'll leave you two alone.
2: I have faith in my son. All the faith in the whole world. He promised his papa, he wouldn't go back on his word. Mickey is not that kind of a boy.
0: I believe you, Mrs. Holzer.
3: All right, inside, please.
1: Ma, what are you doing here?
2: Oh, my son. Oh, my son.
0: All right, I'll wait outside.
4: What are you doing here? Why'd you come?
5: I came because I have to help you, Mickey.
4: Ma, go home. Go home. This is no place for you.
5: Mama should be by her son when he's in trouble.
4: Who called you?
5: Nobody called me. I came because I want to help you.
4: Nobody can help me. Me alone. You got no business here.
5: Well, I got a lot of business. Mickey, the policeman told me you are in a lot of trouble. He told me that if you would only tell him the name of the boy who was driving the car, he said if you told him that, Mickey, there would be no more trouble.
4: There'd be lots of trouble.
5: Mickey, if you won't for your mama, maybe you will for Papa. Papa loved you, Mickey.
4: Mark, leave.
5: Papa, for Papa, Mickey, for him.
4: Mark, get out, get out.
0: I'm sorry, Mrs. Holson.

0: I knew my break had to come from within the members of the guilty club. And Julie, Mickey's girlfriend, was my last chance for that break. She worked in a dime store on Mission Street. On her lunch hour, I asked her to walk over to the park with me. We sat down on one of the benches. I know that somebody in the club has told you not to talk, Julie. Who told you? Mickey?
1: Please.
0: All right, all right. Can you tell me who started the high riders, Julie? Surely you can tell me that.
1: Mickey went to the gym to work out. He got to know the fellas. They all talked. Club got started that way.
0: Who bought the hot rod?
1: They all pitched in. A few dollars from everybody.
0: Where's the car, Julie?
1: We all told you it was stolen.
0: Yes, yes, I know you told me. But it's a lie. You're all lying for no good reason. It isn't so much what's been done, Julie. A terrible thing, yes, but we want to see that it doesn't happen again. Can you understand that? Was Mickey driving, Julie?
1: No, I mean,
0: what do you mean, Julie?
1: I told you what you wanted to know.
0: Someday when you're older, Julie, you'll understand how important this is. I know you will. You're not a bad girl, but it's up to me right now to make you understand. Young as you are.
1: Please, I don't want to talk about it.
0: It's because you're afraid.
1: Please, Mr. Harper.
0: Julie, someday you and Mickey will be man and wife. Marriage is the happiness of two people. A long time ago, this man, Warren Milford, and his wife were just like you and Mickey.
1: Mr. Harper.
0: They made the same plans, they thought the same thoughts, and in each other's arms, they felt the same feelings. And there was then no difference than there is now between you and Mickey.
1: Mr. Harper,
0: You've taken a silly pledge dictated by a person who in the cool of evening strikes down another person in death and thinks nothing about it. Do you know what a person like this is called, Julie? Do you know?
1: I'm afraid.
0: A murderer, Julie, a murderer. And if you and I let them go, it can happen again. What they did was wrong, and we don't want it to happen again. Tell me, Julie, tell me. Help Mickey.
1: It was Wanda. She was driving it. It was a race with the flying fleeters from Oakland. On the bridge, Wanda wanted to drive, and Lark said it was all right.
0: And the hot rod, where is it?
1: I don't know. When we got back to the club, Lark said not to worry. He made up the story. He told us not to worry about the car.
0: All right, Julie. It's all right. The case of the Jolly High Riders was broken. I needed one last item, the car in question. I pored over every last bit of testimony by the kids. And then it hit me. The big race on Saturday. It was a hunch and I played it. A local paper gave me the location of where the speed test trials were being held. A long sandy stretch of beach on the west end near the peninsula. The trials were already in progress when I got there. Two of them weren't hard to spot. They were racing in a low, cut-down blue car. The frame had looked familiar as it whizzed by me. I recognized the single shocks that Mickey had been working on.
2: Hey, come to the races, gendarme?
3: Hi.
0: Nice-looking rod, Larch.
2: Hey, the latest. 46 block, member mountain for the master cylinder, floor ship transmission. Great for drag.
0: And single-acting shocks.
2: Right.
0: Nice paint job. When are you going to put your club name on the side?
2: Soon. Right now.
0: Oh, sure you will. Right about here, Larch?
2: Hey, don't scratch the paint job with that knife.
0: Gold underneath the blue. And I bet if I scratch the rest of it
2: off... Look, you copper!
0: Letters J-O...
3: You got no right to touch
0: me. I played a hunch, Larch.
2: Yeah, you're crazy!
0: My hunch was that you boys couldn't resist this race.
2: It's lousy, lousy when a guy can't live his own life.
0: I'm arresting you for assault and battery, Larch. And Wanda, you for manslaughter.
3: Larch, we can't race.
2: Yeah.
0: That's right, Wanda, you can't race. And it may be a long time before you race again. I later found out Wally Bergman's reason for wanting to volunteer information. The boy had a crush on Wanda. She encouraged him and then laughed him off. Wanda Lake, not yet 18, will be turned over to juvenile authorities. Larch Brisson, just 21, and facing a charge of assault and battery, may have some time to think over his mistake. Actually, the only mistake he made was in trying to cover up the accident. Hot rods are not really bad things. They're not wrong. In fact, in some respects, they're healthy. For kids to take them apart and put them back together again, to see how fast they can make them run, it gives them a direction in which to toss a lot of extra energy. But there's that one important thing. Hot rods should be driven in places like that stretch of beach on the peninsula. Places set aside for them, like Muroc and the Bonneville Salt Flats in Utah. Not on the highways. End of report.

0: Suspense. Presented by Autolite. Tonight's star, Mr. William Holden.
1: Autolite has again started its new suspense season with a story which demonstrates the tragic results of careless driving. And now here is a man who, as president of the National Safety Council, is vitally concerned with highway safety, Mr. Ned Dearborn.
2: Thank you, Mr. Wilcox. It is especially significant that Autolite chose to present report on the Jolly Death Riders this evening, because in a few days the Labor Day weekend will start with its tragic toll of needless highway accidents. Through stories like this, along with continued efforts of outstanding companies like the Electric Autolite Company, we are making some headway in the fight against thoughtless driving. In recognition of vigorous and continued efforts of Autolite in helping to improve highway safety, it is my great pleasure as president of the National Safety Council to present for the third consecutive year the Council's Public Interest Award for Exceptional Service to Safety to Mr. Royce G. Martin, Chairman of the Board and President of the Electric Autolite Company.
3: Thank you, Mr. Dearborn. 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So this Labor Day, and every day, don't take chances. 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
0: Next week on Suspense, our star will be Mr. Jeff Chandler in another story based on actual events and concerning one of the most fantastic prison breaks ever engineered. A dramatic report we call The Steel River Prison Break. In weeks to come, we shall present Miss Agnes Moorhead, Mr. Charles Lawton, and the popular young favorite, Mr. Tony Curtis, all on...

0: Suspense is produced and directed by Elliot Lewis, with music composed by Lucian Marwick and conducted by Lud Gluskin. Report on the Jolly Death Riders was written for Suspense by Richard George Petticini. Featured in tonight's cast were Jack Crucian, Sam Edwards, Kathy Lewis, Edith Ungold, Barbara Eiler, Joseph Kearns, and Eddie Firestone. 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
1: William Holden will soon be seen in Paramount Pictures' Submarine Command, starring William Holden and William Bendix.
0: And remember, next week on Suspense, Mr. Jeff Chandler, in another story based on actual events, a dramatic report we call The Steel River Prison Break.
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Suspense. The Columbia Broadcasting System brings you radio's outstanding theater of thrills, produced and directed by Anton M. Leda, and starring tonight, Miss Faye Bainter, in Life Ends at Midnight by Robert Tallman. A tale well calculated to keep you in suspense. Nurtured in the cradle and carried to the grave, the love of a mother for her child is an emotion all-pervasive, all-forgiving. Of all human relationships, this one which we celebrate on Mother's Day is among the strongest, most lasting. And for most of us raised in the comfort and security of a happy home, no emotional tie is more warm and welcome. But there are some few mothers for whom Mother's Day represents no joyful memories, no warmth, no tenderness. Instead, there is heartbreak and regret, unhappiness, even terror. Such a mother is the woman of our story tonight, Mrs. Bates. A poor, worn woman, kindly, gentle, forgiving, resigned, but not without spirit. The story's setting? A miserable tenement apartment in the slum section of a large city. The time? Today. And now, with the performances of Miss Faye Bainter as Mrs. Bates, Tony Barrett as Walter Bates, and Norman Field as Mr. Chalmers, and with Robert Tallman's story, Life Ends at Midnight, we again hope to keep you in suspense.

0: get you, Walter.
1: That's right, Mom. Your little sonny boy, Walter. Remember my whistle, huh?
0: Yes, I didn't know.
1: Never know when I'll turn up, am I? What's the matter? Do we have to stand out here in the hall?
0: Oh, no, no, come in. It's just that... Come in, Walt.
1: Same old crummy joint.
0: I do my best to keep it clean, Walt.
1: Yeah, I know. Regular old Mother Hubbard, huh? We'll have to clean up the whole south of Chicago before you get the filth out of this flea bag. Oh, boy, I'm tired. Up all night in a stinking day coach full of snoring jerks and squalling babies. And babies, they're the worst. All they do is bawl and slobber.
0: You left Pittsburgh last night?
1: One in the morning. Didn't sleep a wink. Look at that collar, will you?
0: But tomorrow is Monday, and you have to be at work in the morning.
1: Sure. What's the matter? You worried?
0: Oh, no, I just...
1: Then don't just... Can't a guy come home to see his mother once in 6 months? It's a mother for you. You break your back, you sit up all night to see your mother, but one day she tells you you have to be at work in the morning. How do you like that?
0: I'm sorry, dear. I did miss you so, but I just worried about...
1: Yeah, I know. Don't worry so much, huh? It makes me nervous.
0: Here, dear. Sit at the table. You must be starved.
1: All right. Now it's like coming home.
0: Oh, my baby. I'm so glad to see you. You did come just to see me, didn't you?
1: Who else? Hedy Lamarr?
0: Of course you came to see me. It's just that I always worry so about you, I mean.
1: Forget it.

0: house. Honest, I don't know what I'm going to do with
1: you. You had some bonds Papa left you. You had about $2,000 bonds he left you. Still
0: I'm trying to tell you, Walter, things haven't been easy, and I just...
1: Always the poor mouth. Every time I see her, she's putting on a poor mouth.
0: I'm just saying that things aren't easy.
1: And for me, you think it's a picnic, huh? I got enough trouble, and for what, for what? All year, work like crazy, and for what?
0: A man must work, Walter.
1: A man must work, Walter.
0: Yes, it's true. A man must work and live like a person, and not be afraid so that he can sleep at night without worrying about...
1: About what?
0: About... A bell ringing at night, or a knock on the door in the morning, or someone touching you on the arm. Oh, yes. It's a nice feeling and a free feeling to be able to walk down the street in the sun with your eyes meeting another man's without wondering
1: shut
0: if he's...
1: Shut up! Shut up! I ain't in trouble again, so stop mouthing at me. Always mouthing at me.
0: You haven't... Now, you know what the judge said the last time, Walter. He was nice. He gave you another chance. He saw you were a really good boy, and he gave you another chance. He got a nice job for you, and you promised to. You mustn't. You're all right, Walter. You didn't do it.
1: Meatball, a herring on a plate. All your life, you're a tomcat in the garbage. Find a fish head and say thank you, mister. Not for me. You take a chance, you throw away the fish heads. You get one break, you're out of the garbage can for life. You throw with time clocks and shiny pants. You're in the higher brackets. Nobody gets at you. You're a mister with a future. You hold your nose when you walk through the day coach to your compartment. You leave the stinks behind and the porter dusts the air in front of you. That's for me. One break, you're hot as a rocket, shooting diamonds for sparks. You're a jet job in a world full of flivvers. A buck gets you two. Two gets you four.
0: Walter.
1: Good for one blonde to kick her or to kiss her.
0: Walter!
1: Took another chance. I tried to run it up, but no dice. I gotta make it good. Tomorrow morning, I gotta make it good. The books at the office will show. I gotta make it good.
0: How much?
1: $1,500.
0: $1,500?
1: By midnight tonight, $1,500. I miss that 12:20 train for Pittsburgh. It's all up. Might as well take gas.
0: $1,500? By midnight tonight? Where am I going to get it, Walter?
1: The bonds. You got the bonds Papa left.
0: The bonds. How do you think I got you out of your last trouble? Bribes, bail, paying back, every penny. Where do you think I got it?
1: Don't give me that. You're holding out. You got to help me.
0: I'll give you my life, Walter. Walter, please, don't.
1: I'll get 10 years. You heard the judge last time.
0: What can I do? What?
1: 10 years in stir. Won't be no reform school this time. Think it over,
0: Walter,
1: will you?
0: Walter.
1: Oh, please. Please get me the money. Mama, get it for me. I'll be good. I'll work hard. I won't give you no more trouble. But help me now. Please, Mama,
0: where can
1: please.
0: I get it, Walter? I've nothing left. Nothing.
1: I don't care where you get it. It's your fault. You got to help me. I only wanted to help you, and now I don't know.
0: Yes, it is my fault. I've always protected you. But I can't protect you anymore. I'll give you the few dollars I have. Go away. It'll be enough to help you run away. That's all I can do.
1: Not me. I ain't gonna spend the rest of my life being no clay pigeon. Sure. Run away.
0: Walter,
1: don't
0: please.
1: Bother me.
0: Don't. Huh? Don't. You're hurting my
1: I'm no
0: arm,
1: dope.
0: Walter.
1: I know you're holding out on me. You're worrying about your old age, making yourself a cushy setup.
0: Don't.
2: Oh, I'm sorry. I hope I'm not intruding.
1: Who's this?
0: Oh, Mr. Chalmers. This is Mr. Chalmers, Walter. He has the back bedroom. This is my son, Walter, Mr. Chalmers.
2: How do you do, Mr. Bates? I feel that I know you very well. Your mother and I sit here in the kitchen sometimes over a cup of tea, and she talks about you for hours and hours. Yes, I can see why Mother's so proud of you. How do you do, Mr. Bates? Yes, and you're a fine-looking young man.
1: Yeah?
2: Mrs. Bates... If you'll excuse me, I'm just going to the corner for my paper. I think that little man with the tiny mustache, you know who I mean, the insurance agent, I think he might call again to collect. Please tell him to go away. You will do that for me, Mrs. Bates?
0: Yes, Mr. Chalmers.
2: Thank you, Mrs. Bates. Tell him not to come back anymore. I don't want to pay any more on the policy. You remember, I told you my nephew was very sick in Spokane?
0: Yes, Mr. Chalmers.
2: Well, the poor young man died. Yes. I was going to leave him a few dollars when I died, but now, well, I have no one left at all, and

0: $1 a week. You'll tell that to the little man with the tiny mustache?
1: Yes, Mr. Chalmers.
0: Thank you, Mrs. Bates. Good day, Mr. Bates.
1: I have $40 in the house for rent. You can take that.
2: Yeah.
1: Drop me a card when you get settled someplace. Let me know where you are. I'll send you some more as soon as I get it. Maybe later I'll be able to straighten it out. Maybe later I'll be able to speak to your boss. I'll promise to pay back every cent. But now you must go away. You must.
2: Mama, tell me something about Mr. Chalmers. He interests me very strangely.
1: Walter.
2: Don't be so nervous, Ma. We got plenty of time. We got till midnight.

0: Yes? I do think I will have another cup, if you don't mind, Mrs. Bates.
1: Now, suppose you look at it this way, huh? You've been paying $1 a week for, how many years now?
0: I'd say 20 years would be a conservative estimate.
1: All right. 20 years, that's, let me see, $50 a year. Say that's, $1,000 that you paid in.
0: Yes, $1,000. This coffee cake, Mrs. Bates, is excellent.
2: Do you like it? I made it yesterday.
1: The coffee cake. Yeah. Now, let's figure percentage, huh? That's... How many more years you figure to live?
2: Walter!
0: Oh, that's all right, Mrs. Bates. After all, I am an old man, and at my age, one rather, well, comes to terms with death. It's like the end of a long, busy day. Life ends at midnight, and a new day begins. Yes, Walter, I think you're on the verge of making a very profound observation. My policy is for $2,500, and... In the days that are left to me, I certainly will not be required to pay in as much as I've already paid.
1: Well, that's the exact point, Mr. Chalmers. And if you drop it now, will you get anything back? No. You got a straight life with no cash value. If you drop the policy now, the insurance company's the winner. But say that you live another couple of years, you pay a couple of hundred more, and you leave that $2,500 to somebody. Which is the smart thing? I leave it to you.
0: Yes. I should like to think that when I'm gone, I have left something behind for someone. Mr. Chalmers, oh yes, I'll always remember him for this. It's nice to live on in somebody's memory for a little while after we are dead. But A, Mr. Bates, I have no one in this world. And B, I must be very, very frank with you and tell you that I can no longer afford to pay even the dollar a week. You see, I live on...
1: That's a problem of the most minor importance. For anybody to invest in you now, $1 a week would be gilt-edged. I mean, for instance, take my mother here.
0: Yes?
1: Now, suppose that you made her the beneficiary. Now, suppose she continued to pay the $1 a week, eh? Now, who could lose on such a deal? Who can lose? Nobody. You see, you'll get your dearest wish to leave something behind, and my mother in later years says, Mr. Chalmers... Oh, yes, I'll always remember him for this. You get the point?
0: Oh, no, I couldn't.
1: Oh, why, it's, why not? Why not? It's simple.
2: Oh, no, Mr. Chalmers,
1: Let
2: no,
1: Mr.
2: Must...
1: Chalmers decide. Mr. Chalmers, it makes good sense, no? It makes everybody happy.
0: Oh, but we're practically strangers now.
1: Do you mean, strangers? Who is a stranger in this world, Mr. Chalmers? We're all just little people trying to make each other happy, huh? Mr. Chalmers here can die feeling that he didn't waste $1 a week for 20 years, and he'll know that he'll live in your memory, Mama. That's what he wants. Why shouldn't he have it? Ain't every man entitled to at least live in somebody's memory?
2: Yes, but Mr. Chalmers doesn't have to do that. I'll think about him anyway. I promise I will.
1: So don't... let him say something always at mouthing. What do you say, Mr. Chalmers?
0: That must be the little man with the tiny mustache. I'll tell him I'm keeping the policy and changing the beneficiary.
1: Swell.
0: Could you let me have the dollar, Mrs. Bates? Mm-hmm.

0: hurry it up, will you? The old man's coming home in a minute or two. He takes his nap about this time. I want this ready for him.
1: Relax, honey. I can't finish this job today.
0: What are you giving me?
1: It'll take a joint and another length of pipe.
0: Fix it up. You can fix it up for now, can't you?
1: Well, this room's pretty small. Well, why do you want the heater so close to the bed?
0: Like I told you, he's got rheumatism. He needs plenty of heat.
1: Well, I can run a rubber extension. But with gas, I don't like it.
0: Okay, so with gas, you don't like it. But with gas, we got to run this heater. The old man's got rheumatics. He can take plenty of gas.
1: Huh?
0: Hey, heat, I mean. He needs plenty. What are you doing now?
1: Tightening this joint.
0: It's tight enough here. Here's your $3.
1: Okay. You're the boss.
0: Bring your tools next time, huh?
1: There won't be any next time, sonny.
0: What do you give me now?
1: You can get somebody else to do your dirty work after this.
2: So long, Skippy.
0: Skippy. Come on, Skippy. Pull yourself together. We got work to do.

0: are you, Pa?
1: Well, this is a pleasant surprise.
0: Yeah, this used to be my room. Steam don't come up here so good, so I talked the old lady into fixing this up for you.
1: Oh, that was very thoughtful of you, Walter.
0: Oh, thanks. I stuffed the cracks in the windows, too. Zero weather, it gets plenty drafty in this room.
1: You thought of everything, didn't you, Walter?
0: Huh? Oh, yeah. Yeah, ought to work out just fine.
1: It'll do the job, I think. I'm going to take a little nap before dinner. Do you think the heater...
0: I'll just leave it on. I'll look in after a bit to see if it's okay.
1: Well, now you needn't go to
0: all
1: that.
0: Oh, no trouble at all, Mr. Chalmers. When I do a thing, I like to do it right.

0: Huh? Who's there? Oh, that's you, Walter?
1: Yeah. Go on back to sleep, Pop. Just turn the heater off me. Get a little stuffy in here.
0: You're a good, considerate boy, Walter.
1: Skip it. Come on, back to sleep.

0: Please, don't walk so fast, Walter. My feet are hurting me again.
1: Ah, you can buy new shoes tomorrow.
0: I'd like to know what with.
1: Maybe you'll have dough tomorrow. Maybe we'll both have dough.
0: If a miracle happens.
1: Maybe miracles do happen. Maybe. If you're smart.
0: Where are you taking me to, Walter?
1: No place particular. I just thought we'd stroll around the old neighborhood like old times.
0: Well, that's a nice idea, Walter. But my feet.
1: Okay. So we'll turn in at the candy store on the corner and I'll buy you a dish of ice cream.
0: So close to dinner time, dear.
1: Trouble with you, Mars. You're in a rut. Come on.
2: Howdy, Miss Bates.
0: Hello.
2: Howdy, Walter. When'd you get back?
0: He came in on the train from Pittsburgh, Nick, this morning, just to see me.
1: Yeah, I thought I'd give the old girl a break.
0: Walter.
2: Well, what can I mix up for you folks, huh?
1: Mom will take vanilla and I want coffee. Black.
2: Coming right up.
3: Evening, Nick.
2: Oh, hello, Mike. Take a load off your feet. You folks know Officer Flanagan, Miss Bates from down the block and her son Walter.
0: Pleased to meet you, officer.
1: How's business, copper?
3: Oh, much the same. Vagrancy, petty larceny, once in a while a murder.
1: Murder?
3: Well, that's what they start out to do, but it's harder to pull off a murder than most people think.
1: Yeah.
3: A case just last week over in the next precinct. Family disconnected a gas heater in the old man's room while he was asleep. And that's what we were pretty sure he did anyway. They took out a lot of insurance on him a few days before.
1: But you couldn't prove anything, huh?
3: Didn't have to. They always bungle somewhere. Amateurs. Gas petered out. They forgot to put a quarter in the meter. 7 o'clock. Sure, and I got to call in. See you later, Nick.
2: Okay, Michael.
1: Ma.
0: Yes, Walter.
1: When did you put a quarter in the meter at home?
0: Well, I don't remember. Goodness, I'd better get some change.
1: Never mind. Come on, we're getting out of here.
0: What's the matter, Walter?
1: Hey, nothing. Come on, come on.
3: Hey, Walter.
0: Walter, why did you ask about the gas meter?
1: Why do you think?
0: Walter, you didn't... That isn't why you put the heater in this...
1: What do you think?
0: I don't think anything. I just pray that quarter ran out.
1: Save your prayers and get a move on. Because if that didn't work, I'll try another way. Either that old cluck is dead before midnight, or I spent 10 years in stir. He's gonna be dead before midnight, you understand that? If you try making any trouble, you'll be pushing daisies right along with him. Stop that sniveling. We're going in there now. If it took, scream your head off, or I'll give you a reason to scream.
0: I can smell it.
1: Come on.
3: Well, good evening, Walter, Mrs. Bates. I was just on my way out.
0: Oh, Mr. Chalmers, you're all right. You're all right.
1: Of course he's all right. What's eating you?
3: I have a slight headache, it's true. But a brisk walk in the open air will cure that, I'm sure.
1: Hey, look at this, will you?
3: What is it, Walter?
1: The hose on the heater, it got unhitched. No wonder you got a headache.
3: I thought I smelled gas.
1: Pop, it's lucky for you that Ma forgot to put a quarter in the meter.
3: Providence works in strange ways, doesn't it, Walter? Well, I must be getting on. Mrs. Bates.
0: Yes?
3: I'll be coming home rather late, so I'll just let myself in.
1: How late?
3: Well, I thought I'd stop in at the neighborhood picture house after dinner. That'll be around 9 o'clock, so I imagine I won't be home much before 11.
0: Mr. Chalmers, there's something
3: Yes, Mrs. Bates?
0: Walter's a good boy at heart, you know. But he's been in some trouble lately,
3: Is there anything I can do to help, Walter?
1: Yeah, plenty. I'll tell you all about it when you get back. You better run along now, Mr. Chalmers. You don't want to be late for that picture.
3: Yes, of course. Well, good night, Mrs. Bates.
0: Mr. Chalmers!
1: Good night, Mr. Chalmers.
3: Yes, good night.
0: Walter! Oh, Walter! I'm your mother, Walter!
1: You were going to tell him, weren't you? You'd like to send me to the chair, wouldn't you?
0: Oh, you struck your own mother.
1: You ought to mess your sad monkey face up for good. It's your fault I pulled this thing up in the first place. Why did you remember to put a quarter in a gas meter? Why didn't you?
0: I'm glad I forgot he wouldn't be alive.
1: You shouldn't have messed around with the gas, trying to spare your feelings, make it look like an accident. The thanks I get for it. She wants to blab the whole thing, turn me in, my own mother.
0: No, no, Walter, that's not true.
1: Oh,
0: don't, please. Don't hit me again, Walter. I can't stand it.
1: All right. Maybe now you'll cooperate. Look, let's put it this way. It's either you or him.
0: Oh.
1: If it's you, I don't care whether they get me or not. Are you listening to me?
0: Yes, Walt.
1: All right. Now, like I said, I got very little time to get this thing done. I ought to have done it neat, clean in the first place, like I said. He's old, he's weak. Just push him over on the bed, hold a pillow on his face for a few minutes, and the job is done. Nobody'd ask any questions of a guy that old.
0: Walter, for the last time, I beg you.
1: All right, you just make sure it's the last time. Remember, like I said, it's you or him.
0: What are you going to do?
1: I'll be waiting in his room when he gets home. You wait up for him. Tell him I've left to catch a train. That's in case he suspects anything. When he comes into his room, I'll take care of the rest of it.
0: How do you know I won't warn him?
1: Because it's you or him, just like I told you. I don't think you'll warn Mr. Chalmers. Don't you try to stall him when he comes in. He's got to be dead by midnight, or else...

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1: Evening, Mr. Chalmers.
2: And Joe?
3: I'll have the late edition of the Daily News as usual.
1: Save one out for you, Mr. Chalmers.
3: Thank you. Good night, Joe.
1: Night.
2: Oh, by the way, Joe, I almost forgot. Can you give me the change of a dollar?
1: Oh, sure, Mr. Chalmers. Here you are. 50, 75, 85, 90, $1.
3: Thank you. I just happened to think of something I need change for. A little good deed for a friend of mine.

0: Churchill.
1: Well, I didn't think you'd be up so late, Mrs. Bates.
0: I waited up especially. I wanted to talk to you about Walter.
1: Mrs. Bates, your eye, it's all discolored.
0: Oh, yes. Well, the light burned out in the bathroom, and when I went to replace it in the dark, that is, I bumped into the door.
1: Now, I would have thought Walter would have done that for you.
0: Oh, no, Walter didn't. I mean, Walter's left already. He had to catch the 12:20 for Pittsburgh, you know.
1: But it's only a little after 11 now.
0: Perhaps he had some things to do on the way, I mean.
1: Of course. Well, I'm afraid I must be getting on to bed.
0: No, no, not yet. I mean, won't you sit down for a minute? Have a cup of tea with me?
1: I'd like to, but tea keeps me awake, Mrs. Bates. I'll be getting along to my room now, if you don't mind.
0: No, no, don't go into that room, Mr. Chong.
1: Why, Mrs. Bates, whatever's the trouble?
0: My son, Walter, there's something I must tell you.
1: Oh, forgive me, Mrs. Bates, but I'm an old man and I need my rest. If it could possibly wait until morning.
0: No, no, it can't wait until morning. It's got to be told before midnight.
1: What was that? Sounds like someone moving about in the back of the house.
0: One of the shutters is loose. The wind.
1: Oh. You were saying, Mrs. Bates?
0: Nothing. I can't tell you after all. I'm afraid to tell you.
1: There, there, Mrs. Bates. And perhaps in the morning, eh? Try to get some rest.
0: You're going in there now?
1: I think that would be the best thing to do all the way around, don't you, Mrs. Bates? Good night.
0: No, no, wait.
1: Mrs. Bates, what is it, Mrs. Bates?
0: That smell. Gas.

0: Why don't you lie down for a few minutes, Mrs. Bates? I'll call you when the ambulance arrives.
1: Listen. It's striking 12. Dead before midnight.
0: Poor lad. If only I hadn't remembered to go back for that change.
1: You did it? You put the quarter in the heater. That's what turned on the gas that killed him.
0: Well, you mentioned the gas having gone off and forgetting to put a quarter in the meter, so on the way to the picture house, I just went round to the back entry and dropped the coin.
1: You did it.
0: I suppose I should have remembered about the connection being loose on the heater in my room, but I wanted to surprise you with my good deed. I didn't mean to do anything wrong, Mrs. Bates. Truly, I didn't.
1: You didn't do anything wrong, Mr. Chong. No. You didn't do anything wrong.

0: Our thanks to Miss Faye Bainter for her wonderful performance as Mrs. Bates, to Tony Barrett, who played Walter, and Norman Field, Mr. Chalmers.
1: Suspense is produced and directed by Anton M. Leder, with music under the direction of Lud Gluskin from the original score composed by Lucian Morawek. Miss Bainter will soon be seen in the Warner Brothers production, June Bride. Next week, we return with 60 Minutes, a full hour of suspense, and a story in which a boy and a girl find themselves trapped in an apartment with a dead man, with a short 4 hours to find the murderer and prove that they are innocent. How they do it, if they do it, is the intriguing question in William Irish's tense story, Deadline at Dawn. A tale well calculated to keep you in
0: suspense.
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17: Hey, you! 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
18: What?
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18: Well, it was empty. I didn't think anybody'd mind.
17: We're slowing down for a crossing. I don't want to find you when I come back.
18: Where are we?
17: Half mile from Marcus Junction.
18: Thanks.
17: Forget the thanks. Just beat it. Before somebody inquisitive starts asking questions.
18: Yeah, don't they always? The train rolls by, slowing, and the crossing bell warns that death is here. I don't recognize it, though. I walk toward Marcus Junction, toward death.
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18: The sun is 11 o'clock high and starting to pucker the tar road leading into Marcus Junction. I'm heading in. Sweat's beginning to streak through the old suntan uniform, and my shoes are sucking tar every time I lift them. The sole of one boot busts loose and starts flapping against the road. That's bad. A drifter needs a good pair of shoes, and I'm on the drift. Marcus Junction, no different than 1,000 others like it. About a mile square of small buildings all pasted together. I walk a couple of blocks without finding a shoemaker. The town's almost empty this Saturday morning. And then a door opens ahead of me and a big man steps out. Really big, both ways. Big high, big wide. He's wearing steel-rimmed glasses screwed up tight above the pug nose of his round face. And 6 full inches of hat brim circle the pink flesh like a halo.
22: Hi, good morning, son. My name's Benjamin. Benjamin Maxwell.
18: Oh, good morning, Mr. Maxwell.
22: Benjamin, son. Call me Benjamin. That's the handle that shakes his pump. What's yours, boy?
18: Jeff Casey.
22: Jeffrey or Jefferson?
18: Jefferson.
22: Jefferson. That's a good name.
18: Yeah. Now, look, don't think I'm changing the subject, but where can I get this fixed, Benjamin?
22: Well, pretty socks.
18: Yeah, they are at that. But who'll take care of this shoe?
22: I'm going down to Stacy's for a Coke. Shoe fixture's right next door. Come along, Jefferson.
18: As we turn to walk, I see his left side, gun holstered high up on his hip, and the gold star with the word sheriff glinting in the sunlight.
22: Still wearing your old army clothes. I hear those duds wear like iron. You just throw them away when they start to rust.
18: Uniforms wear forever. These have seen their last war.
22: What were you in, boy?
18: Air Corps, captain. Pretty uniform, sweet pay, and lots of respect.
22: You miss it, Jefferson?
18: Maybe I do.
22: What are you looking for now?
18: I'm not looking for anything, just living, more or less.
22: Oh, man ought to find more to do with his life than that.
18: It's all the same to me. I could die today and it wouldn't make any difference.
22: You got a bad taste in your mouth, but you'll spit it out someday.
18: Mm.
22: Say, how do you like this weather? If it gets any warm, it'll be almost too hot to live. In a manner of speaking, you understand?
18: Yeah, I understand.
22: Here's the shoe repair. I'll be next door. Leave your shoes and waddle in on them pretty socks of yours. I'll buy you a drink. Coke or coffee?
18: The shoemaker tells me that my shoes will take a couple of hours, so I start next door to join Benjamin. I don't know, maybe I'm feeling pretty good, but I pull an old schoolboy trick of mine. I take off my socks, roll them up, and throw them on the counter with my shoes. Then I walk outside to feel the cool, shaded cement prickle up through the bottom of my bare feet. Through the store window next door, I see the four people in the restaurant. Benjamin waves for me to come in. Inside the entrance, a blonde waitress is arguing with a tall sliver of a man who's showing about 3 inches of wrist and shin bone below the edges of his clothes. The squat, moon-faced grill man has his pop eyes focused intently on the argument. I go in, walk over to Benjamin, and sit on the next stool.
22: Oh, Jefferson.
18: Hi, Benjamin. Came for that coffee.
22: In a minute. Rachel's about finished.
0: Try it somewhere else, Pop. Let me alone now. I'm busy.
1: And all her sins must find her out. She's a Jezebel and kin only to the devil.
0: Yeah. You'll find it on the menu next week. Now find yourself a street corner. Get it out of your system.
1: You are bad. Bad beyond all hope.
0: See you around, Pop. I don't hope.
18: The girl plays rough.
22: Oh, that's just Rachel's way, Jefferson. I see you lean to bare feet.
0: What's your friend having, Buster?
22: Benjamin, Rachel. Maybe smart to tack nicknames on people, but my folks figured me for a Benjamin, and I'd like it that way.
0: Sure, Buster. Well, it be, soldier.
18: Black coffee, lady. And don't let the uniform throw you. I'm no soldier anymore. The Hollywood line of her mouth twists up into a lopsided kind of inviting grin as she turns to get the coffee. I watch the dark shadows that follow the rippling lines of her uniform when she moves. Rachel is quite a woman. All woman.
0: Coffee. Barefoot. Like you, soldier. Your friend's real pretty, Buster.
22: You think everybody's pretty.
0: He's a doll. You'll be around long, soldier?
18: Long enough to get my shoes fixed, Rachel. Rachel. You know, that name doesn't go with you.
0: It's a name. Too bad you're moving on soon. New faces are scarce around here. Especially one like yours.
22: Well, I've got some law to enforce. Will I see you before you go, Jefferson?
18: I'll find you, Benjamin.
22: Do that, boy. I'm afraid to face that heat out there. Now, you behave yourself, Rachel.
0: Yes, well.
18: You like playing it tough?
0: Under it all beats a heart of gold.
18: Mm-hmm.
0: Tell me what it's like in the world outside, soldier.
2: Hey, Rachel, why don't you put up some more coffee?
0: Tend to your bacon, lover. I got company.
18: Your boyfriend?
0: Lover boy there? No, that's Kenny. He's keeping company with a hot grill.
2: You oughtn't to talk about me like that, Rachel. Not very nice.
0: Well, then don't bother me while I'm with my friends. Hey, soldier, I'm off about now. Let you and me go out to carnival for a couple hours, huh?
2: Hey, you let her alone. Don't you go with her. You hear?
18: Yeah, I hear, Kenny. Well, I'd like to, Rachel, but how do I go barefoot?
0: Oh, forgot.
18: Got any other ideas?
0: Yeah, matter of fact, I live upstairs over this greasy spoon. Let's go up and mix ourselves something cool while we wait for your shoes.
2: You can't do that. It isn't nice. It don't look right.
18: Don't it? Come on, let's go, Rachel.
2: Don't you? No, you can't. I'll stop you.
0: Go hash some potatoes, lover. My arm, soldier?
2: No, Rachel. Hey, look, I'll get someone to tend here. I'll come right up.
0: You do, and I'll barbecue you on your own grill.
18: We go out, and my feet scruff over the shaded pavement as we pass through the doorway on the left. I follow her up a flight of stairs and into a small box-like apartment. Living room, bedroom, kitchen, and bathroom.
0: Be it ever so humble, this is home.
18: Let's kick out a wall or something.
0: The windows don't help much, but the drinks will.
18: Hey, why do you have to lean into the kitchen? Why not just walk in?
0: Fresh varnish on the floor. The heat don't let it dry. It's a long reach for a long drink.
18: It's a long day.
0: Well, here you go, soldier.
18: Don't you believe in mixing anything with your liquor?
0: What for? The cubes will melt.
18: Hmm.
0: What do we drink to, soldier?
18: The heat.
0: The heat. Cools you off, don't it?
18: It burns its way down my stomach and explodes.
0: That's good.
18: My pores open and the perspiration oozes down.
0: Here, let's have another.
18: She's still talking, but I'm going numb.
0: Let's drink to my conscience.
18: No food, I shouldn't be drinking.
0: You're real.
18: Who cares? I'm getting foggy. She's drifting closer. I don't know who kisses who first. Bitter tears, tears of loneliness and regret.
0: Let's drink.
18: Everything's
0: to us
18: moving
0: this time.
18: Around. Like feathers in a high wind.
0: You're real pretty.
18: And sometimes one drifts in through the fog. We're drinking. How many? I don't know.
0: Another drink.
18: Breathing, sucking down scorching air, hot, damp waves of heat.
0: Clumsy
18: suffocating.
0: Soldier. Here's
18: She's
0: another
18: close.
0: Glass.
18: Can smell perfume, cheap like tin earrings.
0: Wow.
18: Black rolling in, black velvet. And the shimmering heat, wavering like plucking a taut string. Wavering, wavering, wavering. There's a steady sound, sharp, smart little cracks. I tear my eyelids apart and a flash of ceiling whirls by. A
17: purple-red
18: mass is coming toward my face, and when it hits, there's a sound in the ceiling moving the other way.
17: Laugh this off. Laugh now, why don't you?
18: A frozen kind of pain is seeping through to my brain, and I can make out a voice now.
17: Then laugh. I want to hear you laugh.
18: I get my hand up to my face, and I wipe my eyes.
17: Come on, wake
18: up. My hand comes away wet.
17: You hear me?
18: Sticky and red. The ugly purple mask comes.
17: Awake now? Swell. I got something for you.
18: Let me alone.
17: There, in the corner of the kitchen. See how she's lying there?
18: Take your hands off me!
17: That's how I found her. You beside her, your filthy hands still tied around her throat.
18: What's the matter with my hands? They're sticky. What?
17: That's varnish and blood, your blood. See that knife in her hand? She cut you trying to stop you. You killed her. You killed Rachel!
18: He doesn't make any kind of sense. The bathroom doors open and I staggered toward it, stepping on broken glass, pain stinging, remembering bare feet. The open shower waiting for me. I turn the handle of the cold water and I half throw myself into the shock of the stream. I'm coming alive. Reaction setting in. Fright. He said I killed him.
3: Hey, Sheriff! Benjamin! Hey, Benjamin, come up here! I got a dirty killer for you. That lousy friend of yours killed Rachel! Come and get him!
18: Kenny shouting out the window in the other room to Benjamin. I gotta get away. I gotta think. What happened? What? I get through the bathroom window out into the glare of the sun. My feet hit the scalding tar of the marquee. I scramble across it, drop to the street. A narrow alley, and I'm running down it toward the fence that blocks off the far end. A garbage can near the fence and a woman putting something into it. I jump, reaching for the fence.
4: Hey, what do you think you're doing?
18: Let me go. Let go.
4: Pick up that garbage, you
18: Let
4: crazy.
18: Go. I didn't do it.
4: What do you mean? I saw you kick it over. I'm not going to clean up that mess.
18: I didn't kill her. Take your hands off me. Why would I kill Rachel?
4: Why would you kill...
5: All right, Jefferson. Come along and tell me why you killed Rachel.

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4: Benjamin is leading me out into the sweltering street again. The sun burns into my flesh, accusing as if to cause the murder to flow out of my open pores. And Benjamin walks beside me again, not holding me, just talking, asking questions which I can't answer.
5: Why'd you do it, son?
4: I didn't kill her, Benjamin. I don't remember, but I know I didn't kill her.
5: You don't sound sure, Jefferson. Don't you know?
4: Well, we were drinking. I blacked out.
5: Drunk, unconscious, you could still move around. Could do what was done in that apartment.
4: But I couldn't. Why would I want to do that?
5: Maybe you played too rough. Maybe she tried to stop you, cut you with a knife. Why did you run away?
4: I was scared. Kenny said my hands were around her throat.
5: Well, I have to lock you up, and then I'll go back and have a good look around. Maybe I'll find something.
4: And if you don't?
5: Rachel's dead, Jefferson. Wasn't premeditated, but that don't excuse it. She's still dead.
4: They'll try to hang me. Why can't I remember what happened, what led to this? The sweat's rolling down Benjamin's forehead, collecting along the top of his glasses, sliding into his eyes. They smart and snap shut. He has to stop, try to rub the sting away. I slap at his glasses, knocking them off his face, and grab for his gun. His arm comes down fast, hard, chopping at my hand, numbing the arm to the shoulder. And the gun falls to the road. I run, hobbling up and down, lopsided,
6: Jefferson,
4: trying to get away from Benjamin and from the burning and torn feet under me.
6: Come back. You can't get far. I'll get you anyway.
4: I'm running again, down the burning streets, out to the end of town toward the railroad. I run till my legs slide away from under me. And then I crawl, dragging a body that has no feeling, a dead weight that robs my arms of their strength. And finally, steel rails glisten ahead as I lay sprawled out, my heart and lungs going crazy in my body. Something starts down in my chest, spreads up to my throat, spilling out of my mouth. I've had enough! An hour has passed, and the sun is moving away toward the west. No trains have passed, but it's all right. I know what I have to do now. Find Kenny. And one way or another, force him to tell the truth, for he must be lying. I lick my handkerchief and I wipe the dried blood off my hands and feet. I comb my hair, I throw away the army shirt and move back to town. It's Stepping gently, I make my way up the back streets to the restaurant. Pulling my pants down low to cover as much of my bare feet as possible, I step inside. There's a stranger behind the counter.
7: Well, howdy.
4: Hi. Say, where is everybody in this town?
7: Oh, most are out at the carnival. Some are looking for a killer roaming around.
4: Yeah, I heard about him. Heard he was picked up a couple of miles out.
7: Good deal. You know, Rachel worked here.
4: Yeah, I know. Say, where's Kenny?
7: Oh, he's out at the Clovis place. You wanted to be the one to tell Rachel's folks about, you know.
4: Sure. Well, I guess I ought to go out there and pick him up. I don't know the place too well. How do I get there?
7: Just follow this road down. About a half a mile out of town, you'll find a dirt cutoff. Can't miss the mailbox.
4: Thanks.
7: Say, if you miss him, who'll I say was asking?
4: Just tell him his cousin Jim was here.
7: Well, pleased to have met... Hey, you ain't wearing shoes. You're the one. You're the killer.
4: Run again. Another alley, blistering pavement, cement ripping in the jagged rocks again. Time's running, too, running out. Benjamin will know where I'm going. Out to the main highway, pants pulled low and thumb up in the air. Here comes my ride. He's got to stop. He's got to. Stop, please.
8: Happen, son.
4: Oh, thanks. Thanks, mister. Thanks a lot.
8: You're welcome. I'm not going far.
4: Well, I'm just going out to the Clovis farm.
8: Yeah, I know the place. Why are you going there now?
4: I'm a cousin of Kenny's. I'm going to meet him out there.
8: Oh, I don't place you.
4: I'm visiting from back east.
8: You're not wearing shoes.
4: Yeah, that's a silly thing, isn't it? I lost my shoes while wading barefoot in a stream. Didn't help my feet any.
8: What stream is that, fella?
4: Well, you know the one. I don't know the name of it. It's out there in the woods.
8: Oh, yeah. I think I know the one. Yeah, this is the dirt road you want. The house is over the rise.
4: Thanks again.
8: I'll see you.
4: I limp up the rising dirt path. At the top, I turn for a look at my ride. He's swinging around toward town. Benjamin will get to me, and soon. An old two-storied farmhouse rises out of the cleared fields around me. A big gray barn stands off near the house, and two old cars are sitting empty behind it. Kenny's got to come to one of them. I'll wait. Time still running out and away from. Little shimmering waves of heat rise off the tin hoods of the cars. Here he comes. Now or never.
9: Hey! Help! Quiet!
4: Quiet or I'll break your back. I want the truth, Kenny. The truth, and I have to kill you for it. I didn't kill Rachel.
9: You did!
4: I didn't! You killed her. You were crazy jealous.
9: No!
4: Yes! You came to check up. You found us drunk and you got wild. You killed her.
9: I didn't. I can prove it.
4: How can you prove it?
9: That wasn't 3 minutes from the time I left the restaurant and the time I called Benjamin. Not enough time to get up there, kill her, and bring you around.
4: 3 minutes.
9: I can prove it. That's all the time. You did it. You have cut hands from a knife. Those hands were still around her throat when I came in. You killed Rachel.
4: And there it is. He isn't lying about the 3 minutes. That gloating smirk on his face tells me that. I had killed her. The horror of this afternoon had been for nothing. I tried to save my life, and instead I'd proved myself guilty. Tied the rope finally and for all time around my neck.
9: Shoot him! Don't you stand there? Shoot! He's the man who killed your daughter!
4: He stands there watching. The gaunt sliver of a man with shins and freshly scarred wrists exposed below the edges of his clothing. A double-barreled shotgun is cradled in his arms, but he just looks at me. A wild fire striking out of the black pupils of his eyes.
9: Shoot him! He killed your daughter! He killed Rachel!
4: So you're her father. I thought it was just another nickname.
10: She was no daughter of mine. She was born to me, and I named her Rachel from the Bible. But she was the daughter of Satan.
4: I'm sorry, Mr. Clover.
9: Go on, shoot him! Because of him,
10: she
9: Rachel's dead!
10: She turned away from me. But within me, the voice was strong. I followed her, begging, to the place where she lived.
4: I'm sorry. I was drunk,
10: in
4: crazy.
10: In that apartment, the stench of drink like an evil cloud. You lying there, drunk with the devil's fever.
4: You were there.
9: Shut up, you crazy old fool.
10: And it came to me like a voice from on high. And I knew what I must do.
4: You killed her. It wasn't me, it was you.
9: Now you did it. Why couldn't you keep your mouth shut?
4: And you knew he did it, Kenny. You tried to make me believe that I'd been the one. Why?
9: You and tramps like you. Always keeping her from me. Coming along every time.
4: But I couldn't know this, Kenny.
9: You didn't care. You laughed at me. You made Rachel laugh at me. I passed the old man when I went up. I knew as soon as I walked into the room.
4: You tried to blame it on me.
9: Well, why not? Wasn't the crazy old goat who killed her? Now you killed her, and you'll die for it. Give me that gun, old man.
4: No, Kenny, not now.
9: Come on, turn around, soldier.
4: No!
9: Turn around and see it when it happens.
11: Put up your gun, Kenneth.
9: No. No!
5: Get up, Jefferson. We'll go home now.

0: The sun is moving down low in the skies, and a cool, light breeze has come up from somewhere. I'm leaning back on the front seat beside Benjamin, breathing deeply, evenly, feeling the goodness of just living seep through. In the back seat, old man Clovis sits staring ahead, not even aware of the blanket-wrapped body of Kenny lying on the floor at his feet.
1: If you hadn't been so eager to run, I could have saved your feet a lot of wear. I knew you weren't a murderer, son.
0: You knew?
1: I went back to the apartment. Old story's there, in the varnish on the kitchen floor. No bare feet around the body, but lots of hobnailed boot prints. You cut your hand on broken glass in the living room, and it bled.
0: And I was running.
1: Well, you can stop running now, son. 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
0: Thanks. Well, it's been quite a day, Benjamin.
1: Sure has been a scorcher. Glad to see the sun going down. On a day like this, it's almost too hot to live.
0: No, don't say that, Benjamin. It never gets that hot.

0: 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Tonight's star, Mr. Richard Widmark.
1: Hey, Hap, did you hear about the ghost who got stiff on Halloween?
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0: Mr. Widmark may currently be seen in the 20th Century Fox production, Daryl F. Zanuck's No Way Out. Next week on Suspense, Mr. Herbert Marshall as star of Victoria Cross. 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

0: And now, tonight's presentation from radio's outstanding theater of thrills, Suspense. Tonight, the story of a murder, deliberate, cold, motiveless, in which we will examine its effects on our protagonist. The story is called The Earth is Made of Glass.
1: Good morning, Dr. West.
2: Oh, good morning, Miss Adam.
1: I've brought down the night charts from the fourth floor.
2: And I'll look them over. What sort of night did you have?
1: Fairly quiet, Doctor. No new cases.
2: There were. I don't know where you'd put them.
1: Well, we have one vacant bed this morning, 436.
2: Mr. Steele?
1: Yes, he died about 4 a.m.
2: Surprised he held on that long.
1: I thought you might be upset, Doctor. I mean, the day supervisor, Miss Rosenberg, told me you and Miss

0: I'm going off duty.
1: Very well, Miss Adams. I'll see you tomorrow.
0: Yes, Doctor.
1: The Journal of Richard Thomas Steele. Strange. He tore out a good many pages. Everything up to July 26th. That's only a month ago. Why on earth did he leave it to me? Who do you think I was? Poor devil, there was certainly something torturing him. July 26th, an extremely depressing day. From early morning on, the air was hot, heavy, sticky. I stayed indoors.
2: I stayed indoors with the blinds drawn, spent 3.5 hours arranging and cataloging a new shipment of books. I must say, I gloated over the volume of Bacon, Gold Leaf Uncut, 1836, a treasure. In the afternoon, I ventured out to play chess with Elliot. He's an uninspired player and a worse conversationalist. I'm appalled that a man of Elliot's pretension still wallows in 18th and 19th century thought patterns, twaddle, and sentimentality. He's totally out of step with the times, blindly determined to keep his mind closed to any developments in science. It was so apparent in that argument we had over Ralph Waldo Emerson. I noticed he had a volume of Emerson's essays, a cheap reprint, and I thumbed through it. There was one paragraph in the essay called Compensation which especially annoyed me. I must have snorted because Elliot was instantly on the defensive. When I asked him if he actually believed such claptrap, he fairly leaped at me.
3: Certainly, I believe there's compensation, Richard. Tit for tat, measure for measure, love for love. Whatever a man does comes back to him.
2: Good for good, evil for evil, so that if I should commit a crime, I would of necessity be punished?
3: In one way or another, yes.
2: You mean that I would in some way suffer in compensation for my evil deed?
3: Isn't that what Emerson says?
2: I want to know what you believe.
3: I believe what he says.
2: Well, let's read what he says. Discounting the poetry and all the emotional overtones. Emerson says, commit a crime and the earth is made of glass. Commit a crime and it seems as if a coat of snow fell on the ground, such as reveals in the woods the track of every partridge and fox and squirrel and mole. You cannot recall the spoken word, you cannot wipe out the foot track, you cannot draw up the ladder, so as to leave no inlet or clue. Some damning circumstance always transpires. The laws and substances of nature, water, snow, wind, gravitation, become penalties to the thief. Well, Elliot.
3: Beautiful, isn't it?
2: Don't be evasive, Elliot. We're discussing his theory.
3: Well, I don't see how there can be any argument. We know...
2: We know a good deal more than Emerson, you old fellow, especially about the laws and substances of nature.
3: They surely haven't changed.
2: No, no, but we've taken them into the laboratory. We've tested the substances and we've mastered the laws, put them under our control. The scientific method, Elliot. Why, it cancels out every word your friend Emerson wrote.
3: The scientific method. Is it an open sesame to all knowledge? Does it make us gods? There are still mysteries we can never fathom, Richard. For instance, the mysteries in ourselves.
2: In our souls?
3: Yes, in our souls. And whatever it is we have that cannot be weighed or tested, yet which manifests itself in every good or evil thing we do. Say you commit a murder.
2: Say I do.
3: A perfect crime. For I grant you that a man of your intelligence can outwit the police. Nevertheless, you could not escape from, well, let's call it your conscience.
2: But, say I commit a laboratory murder.
3: What?
2: Well, let me put it this way. To catch a murderer, the police first set out to discover some connection between the murderer and his victim, which leads them to the motive for the crime. And when a murderer is caught by his own conscience, it is also through his connection with his victim, his emotional connection. But in a pure abstract murder, one occurring in an emotional vacuum...
3: Impossible.
2: ...the two participants would be connected only by the unadulterated act of killing.
3: But isn't every man connected first of all with himself? I mean, a man renders judgment on himself. In his soul, I would say.
2: Oh, what superstitious claptrap, Elliot. Apparently, you're completely unable to grasp my premise. Theoretically, a laboratory murder is entirely possible. Why not actually? It'd be very interesting to test the theory and find out. July 28th. The weather continues warm, humidity high. This is the last summer I shall spend in New York. Today, I roamed around my library, read a little, thought a great deal. It's odd how I keep referring back to my conversation with Elliot. Abstract murder. A laboratory murder. I jotted down one or two theoretical points.

0: today. An amusing project in such hot weather. What utter nonsense to think of conducting a laboratory experiment in writing on paper. Why, it's a contradiction in terms. The core of the scientific method is to prove theory in life. So, let us proceed actually to create a pure murder. A murder committed, as I said to Elliot, in a material and emotional vacuum. A murder of someone with whom I have no connection, whom I have no possible reason to kill. But I will decide how to choose my victim after I've made all the other preparations and have purchased the necessary equipment.
1: Gloves, sir? What kind of gloves?
0: Any kind of gloves.
1: What do you want them for? Driving, gardening?
0: No, I want gloves I can use for almost anything.
1: Oh, well, now, we call these utility gloves.
0: Oh, yes, those are excellent.
1: Yes, what size, sir?
0: Ooh, any size, medium.
1: Now, these look just about...
0: No, I don't want to try them on. I'll take them as they are. Just wrap them up. You know, I'm very fond of a genuine old-fashioned hardware store like this one.
2: Lots of people tell me that, sir. Anything special you're looking for?
0: No, I suppose I'm just browsing.
2: Oh, yes.
0: What are those, ice picks?
2: Yes, sir.
0: Oh, quite a selection. And screwdrivers and... Oh, there's something I want.
2: A knife?
0: One of those.
2: Well, to be fair with you, sir, those are pretty poor knives. That's why they're marked down. Too big for paring, too small for carving.
0: Just knives.
2: That's about it.
0: The best possible recommendation. I'll take one. A meaningless knife, all-purpose gloves, knife and gloves new, factory-made, uncontaminated by human association, smelling only of the harsh, impersonal machines which turned them out. My first safeguards against the intrusion of emotion. And now, to complete my plans, who will it be? I must never see his or her face. I must not know his or her name, age, occupation, thoughts, or desires. I must come into contact with this victim as casually as though we were blown together by the wind. There can be no selection, no volition on my part, except the elementary volition necessary to raise my arm to kill. July 30th. The exact record of what has occurred. I must write it down now while it's fresh in my mind. I'll be absolutely precise and objective. Very well, then. At exactly 10 p.m. tonight, I left my house wearing the new gloves and carrying the knife in my right-hand coat pocket. I walked an undetermined number of blocks, turning corners at random, taking care to observe no street signs or landmarks. I observed only one thing, that there were many people on the street. In fact, I became aware that I was pushing through a rather dense crowd. I walked on with difficulty, but not once did I allow myself to become conscious of the exact nature of my surroundings. Then, at last, I found my progress through the crowd blocked by what I can only describe as a human back. I raised the knife and drove it into the back with all my force. I continued walking without haste, pausing only a fraction of a second to hear.
2: He's dead. He's dead.
0: He's dead, yes. I paused just long enough to hear, thus confirmed my unqualified belief that without any possible consequence to myself, I had taken another human being's life.

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0: And now, we bring back to our Hollywood soundstage Mr. Joseph Kearns in Elliot Lewis's production of The Earth is Made of Glass, a tale well calculated to keep you in suspense.

0: August 1st. All day I felt enormously stimulated, elated by the success of my experiment. The very intensity of the sun outside my study has added to my feeling of well-being. Tomorrow I shall complete my notes on this extraordinary and, I'm sure, valuable psychological study. Today I shall relish to the full my mood of achievement. How I regret that I can't tell old Elliot. I can picture the disbelief and horror on his face if he knew. Compensation. Oh, tut, tut, Mr. Emerson. August 3rd. Yesterday I was unable to write in my journal because of the excessive heat and because I suffered from a headache and a vibration in my ears. Today I'm forcing myself to write to have on record the final control in my experiment, my laboratory murder. To assure complete ignorance of the identity of my victim, I have read no newspaper and will not read any for a period of 2 or 3 weeks. Nor will I hold conversation with anyone apt to be morbidly interested in murder as reported in the tabloid press. August 4th, the heat is unbearable, and all day I have felt that odd, heavy vibration in my head, now also on my arms and body. It is almost constant in a 1-2, 1-2 rhythm. Sometimes it's a sound as well as a vibration, like the distant sound of the sea. I must consult a doctor. Last night I was kept awake by the throbbing in my head, and toward morning I was subjected to a new agony. Very softly at first, but louder and louder, like voices heard in delirium, my head became filled with an almost hysterical babbling. Not for an instant have the voices stopped or even paused. They seemed to keep time with the reverberation of my heart. August 8th. I have no need to consult a doctor, for I know the nature of my illness. Last night, trying to drive the unspeakable uproar from my brain, I turned to music. But when I put the record on the machine, Schnabel's recording of Beethoven's F minor sonata, the Appassionata, the sound in the voices rose to a bedlam, shrieking, drowned out the music. And then I knew, in spite of every precaution, my laboratory murder had not taken place in a vacuum. Two things had penetrated my shield. First, the voices echoing in my ears, the fragments of speech about a concert, are the same voices I heard in that crowd, rising again and again to the climax of a woman's scream. And the pulsing sound I hear when I drove that knife home into a beating heart, its vital rhythm, the mighty leap and contraction of the heart's muscle on the blade of the knife, was transmitted back to me through my hand and remains indelibly recorded in the heartbeat of my own blood. August 11th. During the past hour, the incessant hammering of sound has receded, but I know this respite will be brief. Now, while I'm able to reason, I must discover where I erred and act swiftly to correct my error. There's no turning back. The death I caused is an accomplished fact, and each day I remember something more. Today, suddenly, like a photograph imprinted on my brain, I saw the black collar of his coat, his gray hat, and between his clipped, silky, reddish hair. And I had and still have an insatiable desire to turn his head around, see his face. Perhaps there is only one course for me to take, to reverse my plan, learn everything about my victim, every possible detail, create for myself a total portrait, and then discard it in its entirety. Learn his name, age, address, all the statistics of his life. Why, beg your pardon, miss. Where are the newspaper files?
1: What dates did you wish to see?
0: The week of July 30th.
1: Which paper?
0: The Times. I'll start with that.
1: Now, just a moment.
0: I want them for the whole week.
1: Yes, yes. Here are all the copies for July, bound. And these loose ones are August, so far.
0: Oh, thank you.
1: Now, don't take them out of the reading room and return them to the desk when you're through, please.
0: Yes, thank you, I will. I opened the bound volume near the end and immediately saw his picture, page one, center. The photograph was blurred, but without reading a word, I recognized him because he matched his hair. I mean, his face went with the back of the head I had seen. But before I could read the headline above the picture, someone spoke to me.
2: Pardon me, but may I look at that for just a moment?
0: Oh, it couldn't be. Standing at my shoulder, smiling, young, apparently as alive as I. But it was. He was there. He, my victim. The face in the paper and his face were the same. I swear they were the same.
2: I'm sorry to bother you. The girl at the desk told me you had that volume of the Times.
0: Yes.
2: There's an item I wanted to see in the July 30th issue. I'd wait, but I have to catch a train. If I'm late, my wife worries. You know how it is.
0: If I'm late, my wife worries. And that night, he was very late. Somewhere, she's still waiting. Waiting. Is that what he wanted me to know? Oh, but this is madness, hysteria. It's merely coincidence that the man in the library looks so much like him. He's dead. I know he's dead. And the dead neither walk nor speak. I must believe that. And I must go back to the library and find out where he lived, who and what he was. August 15th, I'm beyond all human help. I can confide the terrors I live with only to the pages of this journal. Today I went to Riverside, to a quiet street where he had lived, a tree-lined street running down to the Hudson River. I walked past his house, number 246 Palisades Road. A young woman on the front porch was trimming a morning glory vine. I ached to speak to her and ask her name, but the words stuck in my throat. I walked on. Then at the next corner, it happened again. I had paused at the curb when he came up behind me.
2: Pardon me, did you see the bus go by?
0: The bus.
2: Yes, the bus for Columbia. Say, what's wrong? Are you ill?
0: No. I'm all right.
2: You look like you're about to faint.
0: I'm all right.
2: I live right near here. If you want to lie
0: down... No, please, I'm all right.
2: My house is just down
0: no,
2: the block.
0: No, please.
2: Well, it's up to you. I can't make you come, but I hate to see you suffer needlessly.
0: August 20th. He doesn't like to see me suffer. Yet because of him, there isn't one day, one hour when I'm free from despair and fear. Yes, I accept him now. The dead do walk and speak. At least one dead man does. Whether actually or in the madness of my brain, I do not know. I only know that if I venture out of my house, inevitably he finds me. Sometimes he follows at a distance, sometimes waits ahead of me and beckons, and sometimes he meets me face to face as he did 2 days ago. I was going home and I stopped at the corner drugstore.
3: Evening, Mr. Steele. Malted?
0: No. I'll have a cup of coffee.
3: Sure thing. Yeah, this stool's vacant next to this gentleman.
0: Thank you. Oh, no.
3: Go ahead, sit down.
2: Sure, sit down. I won't bite you.
3: Hey, here's your coffee.
0: No, Joe, I changed my mind.
2: Look, fella, if it's something about me...
3: What's wrong, Mr. Steele?
0: What do you want of me? Tell me what you want.
2: Me? I don't want anything.
0: Then why don't you leave me alone?
3: Somebody you know, Mr. Steele?
2: Apparently Mr. Steele thinks he knows me.
0: I do. Oh, I do.
2: Maybe so, mister, if you say so. But if you know me, it sure wasn't from this life. Must have been some other incarnation.

0: That was the evening of the 17th. And yesterday, I'd started down the subway steps at 53rd Street, after looking all around to make sure he was nowhere near. And I'd only gone a few steps when I felt my arm jostled and I turned.
1: Oh, pardon me.
0: Please, what do you want?
1: What? What do you mean?
0: Why are you following me? I looked and I didn't see you, and then suddenly you struck my arm.
1: Maybe it's just fate or something. Anyway, I said I was sorry.
0: Then have mercy on me and go away.
1: Look, you don't own the subway.
0: Please. Please, I beg of you.
1: Okay, okay. Since my face seems to give you the willies, I'll be big-hearted. I'm in no hurry, got all the time in the world, so I'll wait and take the next train. Will that help?
0: You know it will.
1: I don't know and don't want to, but run along now before I change my mind.
0: August 26th. What will you have, quoth God, pay for it and take it. Well, I have paid, and I must now take. For the day I learned the cure for all my pain and torment, the day the course I have to take is clear, today on a deserted path nearing Fifth Avenue, I saw him again. He was coming directly toward me. I waited. I didn't even try to escape. Wait, I must ask.
1: Ask me what?
0: Only one question. I have to know.
1: I'm not sure.
0: Please,
1: I understand.
0: We don't have to play games or pretend. I accept you. You're real.
1: Yes, I guess I'm real
0: and
1: enough.
0: And only you can give me the answer.
1: Why me?
0: Please, I can't stand much more. Don't you see?
1: You look sick. If you want me to help you,
0: there's only one way you can help. Only one way. Just answer me.
1: Well, okay. Go ahead. I'll try.
0: Do you believe in compensation?
1: Now, what do you mean by that?
0: I mean, if someone does evil, if I have done evil, must I get evil in return?
1: Well, say it again.
0: Do you believe in good for good, evil for evil? Look, what about killing?
1: Well, there's all sorts of killing. In the war, I killed several people.
0: I know, but senseless killing, killing with no reason. What's the compensation for that?
1: You've asked a pretty complicated question of a pretty simple guy. The only thing that comes to my mind right now is what it says in the Bible, an eye for an eye and a tooth for a tooth.
0: That's what you believe?
1: Well, sure, I guess that's what I believe. Well, does that answer your question?

0: An eye for an eye, a tooth for a tooth. Command. The price asked by the only one who can ask it. Well, I'll pay. For I've learned that no event between two human beings can happen in a vacuum. We're all enmeshed, bound together through our blood in a pulsing net. And if one of us does violence to another, he does violence to himself. Very well. This price I'm glad to pay. I'm glad to die for his death. There's no other way.
1: Hello, Mr. Steele. Are you awake?
0: Where am I?
1: In the hospital. How do you feel?
0: Hospital. Oh, but I must... I have to die.
1: Not if we can keep you from it.
0: But I have to.
1: Well, you did your best. And what a silly way to do it, with a butcher knife.
0: I tell you, you have to let me die. Where's the doctor?
1: Now lie down.
0: Doctor?
1: Lie down, Mr. Steele. The doctor will be here in a minute.
0: I have to make him see. I promised.
1: You promised? Oh, here's the doctor now. Dr. West, I'm having a little trouble.
2: Trouble, Miss Rosenberg? What seems to be the matter?
0: You... Forgive me. I tried to do as you said. I tried to die. Stella, please go away and leave me alone. I promise I'll die.
2: Miss Adams?
3: Yes, Dr. West?
2: Did you finish reading his journal?
3: Yes, Doctor.
2: It's a weird document.
3: It certainly is. What made him think you were the man he killed?
2: That was the nature of his illness. He had a fixed delusion. He looked at me and saw someone else's face.
3: How strange.
2: Yes, but there's something stranger still. When I finished reading this, I called the police and checked.
3: About the murder?
2: Yes, and there was no such murder as he described. Not on July 30th. Not ever.
3: He didn't kill anyone?
2: He never drove his knife into a living back. But Richard Steele killed. In his mind.
3: You mean just because he thought of killing?
2: No, he went further than that. He selected his victim.
3: Who?
2: The man whose picture was in the paper. I looked it up. It was on the front page of the book review section, the photograph of an author.
3: Someone he wanted to kill?
2: Yes. And even for that crime, because he wished for someone's death. The earth was made of glass. There was full compensation.
3: Whose death? Who was it?
2: The author of a new biography called Ralph Waldo Emerson and Our Times.
3: And who was it by?
2: The author was Richard Steele himself.

Suspense, in which Joseph Kearns was starred in The Earth is Made of Glass. Next week, the story of a man with no imagination who found it necessary to cause the violent end of a life. It was written by the winner of the Edgar Allan Poe Award, E. Jack Newman, and it's called Sequel to Murder. That's next week on Suspense.

Suspense is produced and directed by Elliot Lewis, with music composed by Lucian Morowick and conducted by Lud Gluskin. The Earth is Made of Glass was written for Suspense by Sylvia Richards. In tonight's story, Joseph Kearns was heard as Mr. Steele. Featured in the cast were Whitfield Connor, Charlotte Lawrence, Herb Butterfield, Jerry Hausner, Paula Winslow, and Junius Matthews. And remember, next week, E. Jack Newman's new suspense play, Sequel to Murder.

When four noisy people give one noisy party in a Baltimore home, two of the four wind up at the morgue. 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

0: Who's there? Is somebody there? Who is it? Answer me. Whoever it is, you better get out. I'm going to call the police.
1: Put the phone back, please. Do as I say.
0: Mr. Bepler, what are you doing here this time of night?
1: Well, I'm not here to deliver your egg.
0: Get out of here. Get out of my house this instant or I'm going to call the police.
1: I'm afraid you won't get the chance.
0: What are you going to do?
1: What I did to the others.
0: Others? You killed them.
1: That's right.
0: But why? Why me?
1: Because you're all alone tonight, like they were. No, you don't.
0: No! Please don't! Please!
2: And for the fourth time last night, the suburban town of Woodlake was the scene of a brutal and meaningless murder. The latest victim was Mrs. Leland Worth, 34 years old, who was found strangled in her living room by police late last night. All four victims have been homeowners in some of Woodlake's recently completed housing developments. Local authorities admitted today that they were still in the dark as to the identity of the vicious marauder. However, the search is...
3: Local authorities still in the dark. It's just terrible. When are the police going to do something?
4: Well, they only got 8 men on the force. Woodlake ain't like the big city.
3: I'm beginning to wish we were back in the big city. At least I felt safe in my apartment at night.
4: Oh, now, city's no place to bring up a little girl like you or Stephanie. Mr. Gordon working late again tonight?
3: Yes, it's income tax time. Busiest part of the year for an auditor.
4: Well, sooner or later, they're going to catch up with whoever's doing these killings, and then everybody can relax. Oh, should I fix Stephanie some breakfast?
3: You better let me see if I can coax her into opening the bathroom door first.
4: Oh, that's a real cute trick. Locking herself in the bathroom every time she gets mad at you.
3: Cute. Stephanie? You hear me up there?
4: You know, what that child needs is to get her bottom blistered a few times. She'd stop her foolishness.
3: Stephanie! Unlock that door and come down this minute. Do you hear me? All right, young lady, I'm calling your father.
5: Hello?
3: It's me, Walter. How do you feel?
5: Exhausted, honey. I couldn't get back to sleep after those police sirens woke me last night. Then the bump on my head kept throbbing.
3: I'm sorry, dear. I bawled Stephanie out about leaving her roller skates in the hall like that. So you can just guess where she is now.
5: Uh-huh. Yeah. The bathroom.
3: Yeah.
5: I guess I'll have to take the lock off the door. Any news about the murder?
3: No. Walter, I'm frightened about staying here alone tonight.
5: Look, Alan, there's nothing to worry about. I phoned the Woodlake police, and the chief promised to have a special man patrol the entire project all night. Anyway, why don't you ask Rosa to stay over? Or at least until I get home.
6: Can I speak to Daddy?
3: Well, at last. Walter, your daughter's finally come out. She wants to speak to you.
5: Okay, put her on.
3: Here, Stephanie, now don't talk too long. Daddy's awfully busy. And be sure to put the phone back when you're finished. I'll be in the kitchen.
6: Hello, Daddy.
5: Hello, sweetie. How's my love?
6: I'm fine, Daddy.
5: Well, that's good. Stephanie, take it easy on your mother. Locking yourself in the bathroom is not a nice thing to do.
6: She yelled at me this morning.
5: Well, you deserved it, honey. Daddy nearly broke his neck last night stepping on your roller skate.
6: You bent the skate.
5: Yeah. Well, I'm sorry, but...
6: Oh, Daddy, somebody's at the door. Goodbye.
5: Goodbye, Stephanie. Stephanie, hang up the phone, darling. Stephanie!
6: I'll open it, Mommy. Oh, hello, Mr. Bepler.
1: Your mama home?
6: Uh-huh.
1: Well, tell her I've brought her eggs.
6: Mommy, the egg man's here.
0: Oh, good morning, Mr. Bepler.
1: Sorry I'm late, Miss Gordon, but I've been working with the police all morning on that Worth murder.
3: Well, I didn't know you were on the police force.
1: Well, I ain't really. Some of us old residents have been deputized temporarily since these things started around here.
3: Do you have time for a cup of coffee?
1: Well, never say no to coffee, Miss Gordon.
3: Pour a cup of coffee for Mr. Bepler, Rosa.
4: Sure.
3: Any idea who did it?
1: Well, not yet. They're looking for a feller I told them about. I've seen him hanging around these parts.
4: Well, probably some delinquent from one of these new families.
1: Could be, Rosa.
4: Well,
1: could
4: you know, you was born on that chicken farm of yours, Abel. You ever remember having trouble like this before all this here building started and those city folks moved out here?
1: Can't remember nothing more violent than a man beating his wife. Or vice versa.
4: Well, I tell you, some of these new people, mighty peculiar.
1: Now, Rosa, that ain't true of everybody. You couldn't ask for anybody nicer than Mrs. Gordon here.
0: Well, thank you, Mr. Bepler. I just hope you catch that man soon before I'm a nervous wreck.
1: Oh, he ain't likely to try to break in where there's men folks around. Them last three houses, the women were all alone.
0: Well, that's just it. My husband's working late these nights. He hardly ever gets home till after midnight.
1: I see. Well, how about Rosa here keeping you company?
0: Well, as a matter of fact, Rosa, Mr. Gordon just suggested the same thing.
4: Oh, now, I'm sorry, Miss Gordon. I already promised Miss McCloskey across the road to stay with her. Her husband's out of town.
0: Dear.
1: Well, there's no need to fret, Miss Gordon. The chief just assigned me to patrol this area tonight. I'll be handy, should you need me.
2: In just a moment, we will return for the second act of... Suspense.

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0: Hello. Hello, Stephanie, Ellen, somebody come to the phone.
1: Phone's still tied up, Walter?
0: Yeah, doggone it. Wait, I hear some voices. There must be no phone.
2: $1.30, 65 cents this week.
0: Hello.
2: Yeah, thank you, Mrs. Gordon. And don't worry about tonight. I'll be keeping an eye on.
0: Hello, hello. Somebody come to the phone.
2: Goodbye. Thanks for the coffee.
3: Oh,
0: hello.
3: That child. Stephanie, you did it again. You left the phone off the hook.
0: Hello, Ellen. Hello.
3: Hello. Walter, is that you? What are you doing?
0: What am I doing? I'm trying to get my phone untied. Stephanie didn't hang up.
3: Well, why didn't you hang up?
0: I did 5 minutes ago, but that doesn't disconnect us.
3: It doesn't. I don't see why not.
0: It's very simple, honey. The person who makes the call has to hang up. Otherwise, the phones remain connected. I can even hear you talking to someone.
3: Oh, that was Mr. Bepler, delivers the eggs. He was telling me about the murder. Mrs. Worth was all alone in the house. All the people who've been killed were alone. I wish you'd come home early tonight, Walter. Rosa can't stay with me.
0: Ellen, I promise you, I'll rush. I'll get there as soon as I can.
3: Will you keep in touch with me?
0: Sure, honey. I'll phone every hour, okay?
3: All right, dear. Bye.
4: Hello?
5: Hello, darling. Everything all right?
4: Yeah, I guess so.
5: Aren't you sure?
4: Well, I keep hearing strange noises outside, but I guess that's just my imagination. I'll be glad when this night's over.
5: Stephanie asleep?
4: Not quite. She's given me quite a day. I'm exhausted. Will you be much longer?
5: Oh, just a couple of hours.
4: Well, call me again then, will you, dear?
5: Sure, honey. Meanwhile, why don't you go to bed, get some rest?
4: All right, I'll try. I'll lie down with Stephanie. Maybe she'll go to sleep faster that way.
6: Mommy, you asleep?
4: Mm-hmm.
6: Mommy!
4: What?
6: I hear noises.
4: What noises?
6: I heard glass breaking.
4: Oh, go to sleep, darling, please.
6: I heard somebody walking outside.
4: All right, now Daddy will be home soon.
6: See?
4: Who can that be? Yes, I'm coming. Who is it?
7: It's me, Miss Gordon, Rosa.
4: Oh. Rosa, come in. Yeah. What are you doing here?
7: Well, Miss McCloskey's husband came home, so I thought I'd come over to see if you still want me to stay with you.
4: Oh, yes, I'd appreciate it very much.
7: I found Stephanie's skates out on the porch. I figured I'd better bring them in before Mr. Gordon falls over them again.
4: Thank you. Honestly, when will she ever learn?
7: Kids are all the same, I guess. I'll put them someplace out of the way. Oh, you mind if I fix some coffee?
4: No, go right ahead. By the way, Rosa, you didn't see anybody near the house.
7: No, why?
4: Well, Stephanie thought she heard something outside.
7: Oh, it might have been me coming up the driveway.
4: Yeah.
7: She's still awake?
4: I've never seen anyone resist sleep, so I better go up to her.
7: Well, now, just you relax. I'm here, so there's nothing to worry about.
4: Ah, thank you, Rosa.
6: Mommy!
4: Stephanie, I want you to get back into your bed this instant.
6: Was that Rosa?
4: Yes. Now, come on. Climb in. Cover up.
6: You tuck me.
4: All right. There. Now, good night.
6: Good night. Mommy.
4: What?
6: I'm hungry.
4: Well, that's just too bad.
6: Oh, could I just have a glass of milk and a cookie?
4: No, it's too late.
6: But I'm hungry.
4: You won't starve. Now, go to sleep.
8: Oh.
4: Rosa, you're all right?
8: Oh.
6: Mommy!
4: Hush. Rosa, is anything wrong? Stephanie, you stay here. I'll be right back.

0: 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We will return for the third act of Suspense.
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4: Rosa? Rosa, where are... What are the skates doing on the floor again? Rosie, in the kitchen? Rosa! Rosa, what happened?
5: Don't stay here. He's in the house.
4: I'll get help, Rosa.
6: Mommy, where are you?
4: Stephanie, don't come in here. Stephanie?
6: Mommy!
4: What is it? What happened?
6: The roller skate. I came down after you and I tripped on the roller
4: skate. Hush. Come on, get up.
6: Oh, but it hurts.
4: Please, Stephanie, stand up. We've got to get out of here.
6: No.
4: As I say.
6: No, you let go of me.
4: Stephanie, be quiet.
6: Ow! You hit me.
4: Well, I'm sorry. Where are you going? Come back here.
6: I'm going to lock myself in the bathroom and I'm never coming out.
4: Stephanie, come back.
7: Don't go after him, Miss Gordon.
4: Mr. Bepler. Oh, Mr. Bepler, thank goodness. How did you get in here?
7: Through the window.
4: Oh. It's you. You...
7: No sense trying to run, Miss Gordon. I'll just have to take it out on your little girl.
4: Oh, you wouldn't.
7: Don't answer it. Keep away from that phone.
4: It's probably my husband, Mr. Pepler. You'd better let me answer it.
7: Well, all right, you talk to him. But just remember, you let on anything's wrong, and your little girl pays for it.
4: Hello?
8: Hello, dear. Just calling again, as I promised. Everything all right?
4: Yes, Walter.
8: Good. I'm almost through here.
9: I can't find that voucher, Walter.
8: Well, is it in the file?
9: No, sir.
8: Honey, hold on a minute. I'll be right back.
7: Hang up.
4: But he...
7: Hang up.
4: He didn't finish talking. He'll only call back.
7: Yeah? Well, I'll just take the phone off the hook, and then he'll get nothing but a busy signal.
4: Why, Mr. Pepler? Why are you doing this? What harm have I done you?
7: Harm? You're crowding me, all of you newcomers. Hedging me in, bulldozing the trees down, spoiling the land with your fancy new cigar box houses, bankrupting us all with your taxes for schools and roads and such. My taxes have gone up double since you city people started flooding in here. That's the kind of harm you done me.
10: Joe, finish that. We'll call tonight. Hello, Alan. I'm sorry.
7: Well...
10: Hello.
7: Maybe when people like you find it ain't safe here...
10: Hello.
7: You'll go back where you came from.
10: Alan.
7: That's why I killed Mrs. Worth and the others. And I'll keep on killing till you're all gone.
10: Good Lord. Alan. Hello. Hello, operator. For heaven's sake, operator. Hello.
0: In just a moment, we will return for the concluding act of Suspense.
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11: Singing still sounds more inviting. May I...

0: see.
1: But singing doesn't say, pick up an extra carton of Pepsi today. Better yet, get a case.
0: You do that. Why, Rosa, Mr. Bepler, she was born here in Woodlake, like yourself. Why kill her?
2: I didn't expect to find her here. She saw me and she'd have told. Now, there's no use your backing away. Where are you going to run?
0: Please, Mr. Bepler.
2: See, you nearly tripped over that skate.
0: I'll just put it out on the porch where it belongs.
2: Sure, and start hollering for help. Come here.
0: Let go. Mr. Bepler. Got to get away from here. Stephanie, where are you? Answer me, where are you? Stephanie, come out of the bathroom quickly. Stephanie, unlock the door. Hurry.
3: No.
0: Please.
3: You threatened me.
0: Stephanie, there is no time to explain. Now open the door before it's too late.
3: No, I'm going to stay in here all night.
0: Please, Stephanie, please.
3: I didn't do anything and you hit me.
0: Stephanie, I am sorry and I'll never punish you again, darling. Just unlock the door.
3: You promise?
0: Yes, I promise. Now hurry, we've got to get away from here.
2: You ain't going nowhere.
0: Stephanie, don't turn the lock. Don't come out. Stay in there.
2: It won't do her no good. Who the devil?
4: Gordon, police.
2: Police! I'm getting out of here.
4: Hey, there he goes. Through that window. Stop where you are. Hold! Mrs. Gordon?
0: I'm up here.
5: Are you all right, Mrs. Gordon?
0: Yes, officer.
5: Your husband called us and we got here as soon as we could. He heard you and Bepler over the phone.
0: But he took the phone off so there'd be a busy signal.
5: That's where Bepler made a mistake. The connection isn't broken until the calling party hangs up.
3: Mommy!
5: Oh, your little girl all right?
0: Yes, officer.
3: Mommy!
0: It's all right, dear. You can come out now.
3: I can't turn the lock. It's stuck. I'm locked in.
0: Oh, no.

0: 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You've been listening to Sleep is for Children, a story written for Suspense by Ralph Bell and Eugene Francis. In a moment, the names of our players and a word about next week's story of Suspense.
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Heard in tonight's story were Elspeth Eric as Ellen Gordon, Ralph Bell as Walter Gordon, Bill Adams as Mr. Bepler, and Betty Gard as Rosa. Others in our cast were Ruth Tobin and Sarah Fussell.

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1: And now, tonight's presentation of radio's outstanding theater of thrills, Suspense. Tonight, we bring you a story of a hired killer who had a deadline to meet. So now, starring Mr. William Conrad and Mr. Stacy Harris, here is tonight's suspense play, A Matter of Timing.

0: You're waiting for somebody, mister?
1: Maybe.
0: I'm supposed to meet somebody here. You the guy?
1: Well, just a minute. You have the other half of this dollar?
0: Yeah.
1: Let's go.
0: Where to?
1: Well, the town where you're supposed to work.
0: How far?
1: About 60 miles. I figured it was better to meet you here rather than in town. It's safer.
0: Uh-huh. How'd I get back here after the job's done?
1: Oh, I'll drive you.
0: Oh, fine.
1: Go ahead.
0: Thank you.

0: Well, I suppose you know what you're supposed to do.
1: Yeah. Kill somebody. Who?
0: My partner.
1: How'd you find somebody like me?
0: Oh, it isn't hard. A friend asked a friend who asked a friend. Well, you know.
1: Yeah, I know. What's the matter with your partner?
0: Huh?
1: I mean, why do you want him killed?
0: Personal reasons.
1: You want his wife?
0: No.
1: Oh, you've been dipping into the till and you got your fingers caught.
0: What's so important about the reason?
1: It's not. Only I get curious why people want to have other people killed.
0: Well, does there have to be a reason?
1: Oh, not as far as I'm concerned. I get paid to do a job. That's also living. That's my reason. Yours ought to be at least that good.
0: Well, it is, for me.
1: Ah, good enough. Hey, let's get on to business, huh? I got an 18-hour alibi. That means I got to be out of here by tonight.
0: Well, you should be out by 9 o'clock this morning.
1: All planned, huh?
0: Just about.
1: Good, good. I don't like complications.
0: Well, there won't be.
1: When do I get the rest of my money?
0: Just as soon as the job is done.
1: I want it.

0: Well, this is where you'll do the job from.
1: You own this store?
0: No, it's leased.
1: Huh. Your name on a lease?
0: No, it's leased by a client of ours. I had a key made a few weeks ago.
1: Uh-huh. Yeah, you got a key to the front door, too?
0: No, we don't need it. Come here. Now, can you shoot through the corner of that broken window?
1: If it's not too far away, yeah.
0: Well, he'll come out of that apartment house right there across the street.
1: Mm-hmm. Yeah, I can do that. But, I still don't like you pointing him out. I wish you'd have gotten a picture.
0: Well, I couldn't get one without a good reason, and I couldn't think of a reason.
1: Yeah, but a little picture.
0: Do you have a picture of your best friend?
1: Well, no, but I know how to get one.
0: Well, that's because of your business. I don't know how to do these things.
1: You knew how to get me.
0: No, I didn't. No, sir, it cost me plenty just to get a friend of a friend of a friend, like I said
1: before. Yeah, okay. Well, let's get this thing figured out and get it over with, huh?
0: All right, he'll come out of the doorway across the street at almost exactly 8 o'clock.
1: Uh-huh.
0: I know, because I've been checking it carefully for a very long time.
1: And then you point him out, huh?
0: That's right. Now, you do what you have to. We go out the back way like we came in, and I drive you to Helmsley, where you catch a train back.
1: Uh-huh. Look, not that it means anything to me, but are you covered? As far as the police are concerned, I mean.
0: If you mean motive, yes, I haven't any. Mark's half of the business goes to his wife. So does his insurance. There's nothing in it for me.
1: Well, then why do the job?
0: Because he thinks he's smarter than me.
1: You mean you'd have a man killed because he thinks that he's smarter than you are?
0: Well, that's not the only reason.
1: Well, what are the others?
0: Well, just because...
1: You're nuts.
0: Don't say that. I figure I can get the rest of the business away from Mark's wife after he's gone. That's another reason.
1: Yeah, getting rid of the one you can't outsmart, is that it?
0: Well, if you want a basic reason, yes.
1: Mm-hmm. Did you whitewash the storefront windows?
0: No, they've been that way ever since it was leased.
1: I suppose somebody comes to look it over.
0: Well, that's impossible. My client is away for the season.
1: Okay. Well, that's enough talk for now. I better get ready. It's 5 to 8.
0: I thought you people always used automatics.
1: That's only in movies. Revolvers are more accurate.
0: Well, I only thought
1: now,
0: that...
1: Just be quiet, please, huh? Next time you talk to me, I want you to point the man out. Okay?

0: it's about time to go.
1: Yes, it's almost 8.
0: Francis?
1: Yes?
0: Do you feel all right?
1: Why, Mark?
0: Well, you look feverish.
1: I feel kind of feverish.
0: Here, let me see. Hey, you do have a fever. I'd better call Dr. Borden.
1: Oh, no. I don't think you have to. Besides, I...
0: What, dear?
1: I think maybe you had better call him. You just call and go to the office, and you'll be late.
0: I don't care if I am. I don't have a thing to do this morning that's of any consequence.
1: It's just the idea of being late.
0: It doesn't matter. Being late today isn't going to make any difference one way or the other.
2: It's 8:45.
3: No, but maybe he left before 8. I just don't understand it.
2: Look, I'm not going to sit here all day. You better do something.
3: Do what?
2: That's your problem.
3: Well, all right, I'll call the office. Maybe he's there now.
2: I wouldn't do that if I were you.
3: Oh, well, why not?
2: Never call. Go in person, huh? Showing up at your office doesn't look suspicious. Phone call does.
3: All right, what about you?
2: Well, I'll wait in your house or your apartment, whatever you got.
3: You what?
2: Well, why not? I don't want to be seen around town anymore, and I have to. Now, do you have a back door to your place?
3: Yes.
2: All right, let's go there, then. I'll wait till you contact
3: me.
2: Well,
3: how do you know I want you in my place?
2: Look, I got a service to render. As long as you think I can do it, you're going to take care of me. Now, let's get with it, huh? You take me to your place and then go to the office. You contact me there.

0: just remember, I want to be out of town by tonight.
1: You will. Don't worry.
0: I don't worry, mister. Either things happen or they don't happen. That's the way I look.

0: Good morning, Mr. Lowman.
1: Oh, good morning, Miss Brenner. Miss Brenner, Miss Callender in?
0: No, sir. He should be here any minute, though.
1: Oh, when did he leave?
0: He didn't. He just hasn't come in this morning.
1: Not at all?
0: No, he called and said his wife was ill, and he'd come in after the doctor had been over.
1: Oh, I see what that...
2: Good morning. Oh. Sorry I'm late.
1: It's all right, Mark. How's Francis?
3: She'll be okay, just a touch of the virus.
1: Oh, that's good.
3: Come on into my office, Carl. I want to talk to you.
1: No, what's up?
3: Just something I want to talk over.
1: All right.
3: I didn't want to say anything in the outer office, but I think we've got the Parker property.
1: Well, how do you know?
3: Well, the phone rang just as I was leaving the house. It was old Josh Parker calling from Crestview. He's ready to settle at our price.
1: Hmm. Well, when do we see him?
3: Not we. Me. I made an appointment for 7 this evening. I'm so careful I didn't even tell Francis where I was going. If the Carter outfit ever found out, they'd offer Parker another $5,000 and we'd lose the deal.
1: Well, what made him decide to sell now?
3: I didn't even ask. All I'm interested in is buying.
1: Then you'll be there at 7?
3: Yes. Now let's get busy and drop the papers. This mustn't leak out, Carl. I'd rather you not say anything to anybody.
1: Now, what makes you think that... Don't worry, Mark. This means as much to me as it does to you. It's a pretty quiet neighborhood, no street lighting, and 2 or 3 minutes from the highway to Helmsley, where you can catch the train.
4: You sure of the time?
1: Yes, this time I'm sure. I saw him leave before I came and got you. He should be there by now. I figure it'll take about a half hour to 45 minutes to close the deal. Then you get him as he comes out the door. And don't miss.
4: I won't. You know, you're a pretty cruel guy.
1: Me? Cruel?
4: Yeah.
1: Well, what about you? You're doing it.
4: Yeah, but I don't know him. I never killed anybody I knew in all my life.
1: A man's a man.
4: No, he's not. Some are strangers. I can't feel anything for a stranger. I haven't got time for thinking about his life. But guys like you hire guys like me to kill somebody they know. I don't get it.
1: You don't have to. Just do the job, that's all.
4: What's the matter? Am I getting to
1: Let's not talk about it, huh?
4: Okay with me. How much longer we gotta go?
1: We'll be there in 15 minutes.
4: Uh-huh. Don't pull right up in front of the house, huh? Especially if his car's parked in front, angle off a little bit.
1: I will. This time we're going to get him.
4: Well, I hope so. I ought to get back home. I got a heavy date tonight.
5: Joshua Parker. Well, I guess that's it.
3: Yes, sir, and here is your check, sir. The balance of the money will be deposited to your account.
5: That's good. I suppose you're wondering why I decided to accept your deal, hmm?
3: Well, I must confess I was rather curious.
5: Well, I'll make it brief. Our daughter Molly, you remember, she had a baby boy last week. She called us and asked us to come on out to the coast and see our grandson. Well, we figured we might as well go for a nice long stay and maybe even retire. So we decided to sell.
3: Oh, well, when do you expect to leave?
5: Tonight. Catching the 9:25 out of Helmsley. Had the storage men in today. They'll pick up the furniture and all tomorrow.
3: Well, how are you getting to Helmsley?
5: Taxi, I guess.
3: Oh, I'll be glad to drive you.
5: Oh, no. That'd be too much trouble.
3: No trouble at all. It'd be a pleasure.
5: And by golly, we accept. I'll get Mrs. Parker to rush it some, and we'll be on our way.

0: What's taking him so long?
1: Relax. We only been waiting 10 minutes.
0: He's got to come out soon.
1: He'll be out if he went in. He'll come out.
0: Oh, he went in all right. That's his car right out front.
1: And everything's okay.
0: Is there enough light?
1: Yes, there's enough light.
0: Here he comes.
1: A tall guy?
0: Yes, that's him.
1: Who's that with him?
0: That's Parker and his wife.
1: Yeah, they're going to the car with him.
0: Well, that doesn't matter. Shoot, shoot.
1: I can't. He's covered. Those people are on this side of
0: him. Come on, shoot, shoot.
1: I can't, I tell you. I can't. I'll hit them, too.
0: I don't care.
1: Well, I do.
0: Shoot, shoot now.
1: No good.
0: Shoot.
1: Too late, buddy. The boat sailed.
0: Well, what do we do now?
1: I don't know about you, but I'm getting out of here.
0: No, no.
1: Look, this job's jinxed. I'm not pushing my luck any further.
0: You can't go. I need you.
1: Get somebody else. Here, I'll give you half your dope back.
0: I don't want the money. I want you to kill him for me.
1: No.
0: But you must. You see, he's got to die.
1: Why don't you kill him?
0: Because I can't, that's why.
1: Sorry, mister, I'm leaving.
0: No, we'll make it next time.
1: You can't guarantee that.
0: I'll pay you double.
1: In advance?
0: Yes, in advance.
1: Okay, I'll stay.
2: Yeah, let's be getting back to your place, huh? I'd like to get a little sleep.

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1: Sometimes charity begins at home. There are times, however, when charity comes to an abrupt end there. That's what happens, at any rate, in the next tense adventure of the FBI in Peace and War, when a husband plots to victimize his wealthy and philanthropic-minded wife. Fortunately for the woman, the FBI takes an uncharitable view of racketeering, and before the unscrupulous husband has much of a chance to enjoy ill-gotten gains, he finds a new home behind bars. For fast-moving and fascinating drama, be sure to hear this next exciting episode of The FBI in Peace and War tomorrow night over most of these same stations.
0: And now we bring back to our Hollywood soundstage Mr. Stacy Harris and Mr. William Conrad, starring in tonight's production, A Matter of Timing, a tale well calculated to keep you in...

0: Thank you, dear.
1: I wish we hadn't stayed out this late. It's after midnight, and you had the doctor over this morning. I don't think this party was such a good idea.
0: Oh, I'm sorry, dear, but it's been so long since we've been to a party like that. I just couldn't seem to break away.
1: Oh, it's all right, honey. I enjoyed it, too.
0: You never did tell me where you went earlier this evening.
1: Didn't I?
0: No. I suppose if I hadn't asked, you never would have told me.
1: All right, I'll make it short and sweet. I bought the Parker place.
0: Oh, Mark, how nice. And that's what you and Carl did this evening.
1: Carl wasn't there.
0: Why not?
1: Well, Fran, you know how he is, always overselling. If he'd kept quiet last month, I think we could have gotten it then, and cheaper.
0: What did he think about you going alone?
1: Well, he was perfectly content. We drew up the papers, and I went alone. He didn't seem to mind.
0: Mark?
1: Yes?
0: Do you think Carl feels all right about you doing all the real selling in the business?
1: Why should he mind as long as he gets his share?
0: The Parker place, nice.
1: Oh, yes, very.
0: Mark, why don't we move into it?
1: Move? Why?
0: I'm tired of living in the city on the third floor. Nothing to look at out of my front window. Nothing, really, to do all day while you're at work.
1: The way you say it makes it sound like you live in the slums or something.
0: Oh, no. I know this is nice, maid service, all the things a lazy woman could want. But somehow I wish we had a lot of things we haven't got.
1: Like what?
0: Oh, a garden, trees, fresh air, even a garage for your car.
1: You know how hard it is to get garage space, even at a price.
0: That's what I mean. Move over.
1: No, sorry.
0: Even with all the money you're willing to spend, we haven't got a lot of the things I think we should have.
1: All right, I'll tell you what. Tomorrow we'll take a drive out to the Parker place. If you like it, we'll move into it.
0: Do you mean it?
1: Of course I do.
0: I just thought of something.
1: What?
0: Is there a chance Carl might think you went to the Parkers alone so you could arrange for us to have the place ourselves?
1: No, of course not. Going alone is normal procedure lately. He just doesn't handle any of the big deals anymore.
0: If he's so little help to you, why do you continue with the partnership?
1: I don't know. Loyalty, maybe. He's still my friend. Well, I don't know. I guess I can't do that to a friend.
0: I hope he realizes that.
1: I hope he doesn't. Carl's a pretty intense guy, and he might go off the deep end if he thought I was carrying him. Come on, let's get to bed. I don't want to be late for work tomorrow. I've got a lot of things to do.
0: Including the trip to the Parker place.
1: You realize this means paying Carl for his half of the property.
0: Do you think he'll mind losing a possible profit?
1: No, I don't think so. Carl owes me a lot for some of the things I've done for him, and I don't think he'll mind paying me back.
2: How about this one?
3: I don't know. Looks kind of beat.
2: What do you mean, beat? It's a 55. It's just dirty, that's all.
3: Maybe we ought to try to get a sharper one.
2: We don't have much time left. We promised the guys we'd meet him at 5 o'clock this morning, and we got 2 hours driving to do. See if it's unlocked.
3: Yeah.
2: Okay, we'll use it. Get in.
3: Check. Hurry up.
2: What do you mean, hurry up? I gotta find the ignition wires. Take it easy. Oh, here they are.
3: Come on, come on.
2: Just a minute. There. Let's get going.
3: Just a second.
2: Turn the dash light off.
3: Gotta see if we have gas in this jalopy. I guess there's enough.
2: Okay, get moving.
4: But why 7 o'clock in the morning? You told me before he doesn't leave the house till 8.
5: I want to make sure we don't miss him this time.
4: If he comes out of the house, I won't miss him.
5: What about last night?
4: You saw he was covered by those other people.
5: Well, supposing he comes out with his wife this time?
4: She can't cover him from here. He's got to go down them steps. Besides, if it does come out with him, they'll be side by side.
5: When are you going to shoot?
4: When he gets to the bottom of the steps.
5: Why not when he comes out of the door?
4: He's closer at the bottom, no more than 40 feet. No sense taking unnecessary chances.
5: You want a cigarette?
4: No, and neither do you.
5: Oh, and why not?
4: What are you going to do with a butt? And supposing somebody sees a smoke?
5: The windows are whitewashed. Nobody can see in.
4: We'll be looking all around here after the job's done.
5: Okay, can I stand up?
4: Why don't you leave? I know what he looks like now. I can drive to the station by myself.
5: No, I want to stay and see you do it.
4: You really hate this guy, don't you?
5: Yes.
4: And why don't you just break off a partnership and then you wouldn't
5: have
4: to...
5: Are you trying to back out now that you've got my money?
4: I could if I wanted to. And one more crack like that and I will.
5: I'm sorry, I meant to...
4: You know, I'm getting sick of guys like you. Now you forget it and you relax, huh? I'll kill your buddy for you.
0: More coffee, Mark?
1: Yes, I think I will. Thank you.
0: What time are you going to call me?
1: About 2 this afternoon.
0: Do you want me to be ready then?
1: No, I'm pretty sure we can't get started for the Parker place till 3, but I'll call you at 2 in case I can make it a few minutes earlier.
0: Fine. Uh-oh, you'd better get going, honey. It's almost 8.
1: I'd better check the weather and see if I need a top coat. Beautiful day. Say, I parked in front of the house last night, didn't I?
0: Yes, why?
1: Well, my car's gone.
0: Let me see.
1: Right down there. Didn't I park there last night?
0: Yes, it is gone.
1: Well, of all the luck. I never can remember what number to use for the police. Operator, get me the police. Thank you. Fran, do you think the insurance company will give me a car while the police are looking for mine?
0: Oh, I don't know.
1: I'd better check the policy. It's funny how you... Hello? This is Mark Colander. I want to report a stolen car. Yes, last night. No, I have the keys. License number... wait a minute. Do you remember the license number?
0: No, I don't.
1: I have all the information at my office, the motor number and everything, you know. Yes, sir. Well, I'll meet you downstairs. 483 Denham Drive. In about 5 minutes. Fine. Thank you. Well, that does it. They'll be here in 5 minutes. Let's have another cup of coffee.
4: It's after 8.
5: He'll show. I know he didn't leave before 7.
4: How do you know?
5: Well, he just never does.
4: Well, he better not. I'm catching a 9:45. Win, lose, or draw. I don't like the smell of this job no more.
5: It's just a few... There he is. There he is. Shoot, shoot.
4: When he gets to the bottom of the stairs, now shut up.
5: Shoot him. Shoot him. Don't miss. Shoot now, please.
4: When he
5: shoot.
4: Comes down.
5: No. What's he standing there for? Come on.
4: Hey. Cops. What kind of a deal is this?
5: I don't know anything about that. Just shoot. Go on, kill him.
4: Are you crazy with the cops coming right to the door? I'm getting out of
5: here. Oh, well, you've got to shoot him first.
4: Not me, buddy.
5: All right, then I'll do it.
4: Get your hands off my gun.
5: No, give me that. Give me that gun. Give it to me. Give me that
4: Let
5: gun.
4: Go, will you? You stupid...
6: But the man was a known killer. If we could only find out what Carl was doing there with a gunman. I've asked him about it time and time again, but he won't talk to me. I can't defend him if he won't talk to me.
1: I know.
6: Mark, why don't you try? You're his friend. Maybe he'll talk to you.
1: I have tried. I know he won't.
6: You know why he won't say anything?
1: Yes, I think I do.
6: Then tell me. Maybe it would help.
1: No. It wouldn't do any good. It wouldn't do any good at all.

Suspense, in which Mr. William Conrad and Mr. Stacy Harris starred in tonight's presentation of A Matter of Timing. Next week, we bring you a story of a convict ship and a bargain that ended in death. We call it A Sleeping Draft. That's next week on...

0: Suspense is produced and directed in Hollywood by Anthony Ellis. Tonight's story was written by Ross Murray. The music was composed by Renee Garagank and conducted by Wilbur Hatch. Featured in the cast were Parley Bear, Virginia Gregg, Victor Rodman, Melissa Milo, Sam Edwards, Ralph Reed, and Robert Miller.
1: Nobody approves of slums. Nobody likes to live in one. Yet here in America, about 1 out of 9 non-farm dwelling units are in slum condition. And slum conditions don't stay still in a neglected house or area. 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
10: 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What's in this box? Can I touch this? Where does sand come from? 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What happens if I mix these two things together? How are babies made? 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
10: What do we keep in the attic? What's this thing called? Can I ride my bike backwards?
12: 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It's up to us to keep them safe. 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

0: Suspense. For you men and women in the armed forces of the United Nations, we present one of America's top spine tinglers. A radio rebroadcast of a program dedicated to the mysterious, the unusual, and sometimes the supernatural. A program of suspense.
1: The producer of Suspense asks you to almost believe that the following is true. Very well. Standing beside me, surrounded by two guards, is a man who in a few short hours is to be put to death in the electric chair. His last request to the warden was that he be allowed to speak on this program and reveal what he calls some startling information. The warden naturally turned to us, and we at once complied, anxious at all times to do anything, however strange, that will hold our listeners in suspense.
2: Ladies and gentlemen, I'm speaking correctly?
3: Yes, right here, sir.
2: Thank you. Ladies and gentlemen, this broadcast will never be completed. I'm going to tell you a story. The story involves a number of famous and influential people here as well as abroad. These people have received warning from me, and I'm sure all of them are making it a point to listen to me now. I shall not name these great, these rich, these influential gentlemen until my story is over. They will recognize the story. They will remember me. They will take the necessary steps for my reprieve. I shall expect a full pardon and safe conduct to a neutral country. These are my terms. I shall expect word of this to be brought to this studio during this broadcast. But as I have warned you, this broadcast will never be finished. You will never hear those names. It is certain my price will be paid. I am presently under sentence of death for my activities in the matter of refueling German submarines in the Caribbean. My full confession has been reproduced in the popular press. You have read it and you know the details. It is the least ingenious of my exploits and my first failure. So much for it. The story I shall tell you tonight occurred many years ago, but concerns, as I have said, many now living. It will interest you, I hope. I know it will interest them. Very well, then. On the 3rd of June, 1925, in Liverpool, a man who gave his name as Monsieur Louis Caratel asked to see Mr. James Bland, the superintendent of the London and West Coast Railway. He was a small man, this Caratel, middle-aged, darkened, with a stoop so pronounced that it suggested some deformity of the spine. He was accompanied by a friend, a man of imposing physique who, from his swarthy complexion, was probably either a Spaniard or a South American. It turned out later that his name was Gomez. One peculiarity was observed in him. He carried in his left hand, fastened to his wrist by a strap, a small leather dispatch case. No importance was attached to this fact at the time, but later events endowed it with much significance. Monsieur Caratel was shown to Mr. Bland's office while his companion remained outside.
4: How do you do, monsieur? My name is Louis Caratel.
5: Yes, sir. What can I do for you?
4: I have just arrived from Central America this afternoon. It is extremely urgent that I reach Paris without a moment's delay.
5: Paris, eh? It's too bad. Just missed the London Express.
4: I am not interested in the London Express. Could you provide me with a special train?
5: Yes, I think that could be arranged.
4: Oh?
5: It's quite an expensive proposition.
4: Money is of a small importance, monsieur. Time is everything. If you can arrange a special for me in a hurry, you may make your own terms.
5: Very well. Mr. Hood. Will you step over here a moment, please?
6: Yes, Mr. Bland.
5: Mr. Hood, here's our traffic manager, Mr. Caratel. Hood, I want you to arrange a special for him. He's going to Paris. How's the line? Can you fix him up in a hurry?
6: Why, yes, I believe so, Mr. Bland. The line is clear through Manchester, and engine 247, the Rochdale, is on the tracks now. It could be ready, say, in 15 minutes.
5: Good. Who's available for the trip?
6: Engineer Smith, sir. And I can put James McPherson on as conductor.
5: Well, there you are, Mr. Caratel. Simple as that. Attend to everything right away, will you, Hood?
6: Yes, sir.
4: These men, Mr. Smith and...
5: McPherson?
4: McPherson. Are they trustworthy?
5: Oh, yes. Of course. McPherson's been with the company for years, and I'm sure Smith, although new, is an expert engineer.
4: Bien. Thank you, monsieur. I am deeply indebted. You have been most considerate.
2: At 4:31 exactly by the station clock, the special train with Caratel and Gomez steamed out of the Liverpool station. The line at that time was clear and there should have been no stoppage between Manchester. At a quarter after six, considerable surprise and some consternation was caused among the officials at Liverpool by the receipt of a wire from Manchester to say that the special had not yet arrived. An inquiry directed at once to St. Helens, which is a third of the way between the two cities, elicited the following reply.
4: To James Bland, Superintendent, Liverpool. Special passed here at 4:52. Well up to time. Dowser, St. Helens.
2: The wire was received at 6:40. At 6:50, a second message was received from Manchester.
1: No sign of special as advised by you.
2: And then, 10 minutes later, a third, more bewildering.
1: Presume some mistake is proposed running of special. Local train from St. Helens, time to follow it, has just arrived and has seen nothing of it. Kindly wire advices. Manchester.
2: The matter was assuming a most amazing aspect. Although in some respects the last telegram was a relief to the authorities at Liverpool, if an accident had occurred to the special, it seemed hardly possible that the local train could have passed down the same line without observing it. And yet, what was the alternative? Where could the train be? A telegram was dispatched to each of the stations between St. Helens and Manchester, and the superintendent and his traffic manager waited in the utmost suspense at the instrument for the series of replies. The answers came back in the order of questions, which was the order of the stations, beginning at St. Helens.
4: Special passed here, 5:00, Collins Green.
1: Special passed here, 5:06, Earlstoun. Special passed here, 5:10, Newton.
3: Special passed here, 5:20, Kenyon Junction.
4: No special train has passed here, Barton Moss.
5: Hood, this is unique in my 30 years of experience.
6: I can't understand it, Mr. Bland. The special has gone wrong between Kenyon Junction and Barton Moss.
5: And yet there's no siding between the two stations. Special must have run off the rails, jumped the track.
6: But how could the 4:50 Parliamentary pass over the same line without seeing it?
5: There's no alternative, Hood. Absolutely must be so. Possibly the local may have observed something which may throw sunlight on the matter. We'll wire to Manchester for more information, and to Kenyon Junction with instructions that the line be examined intently as far as Barton Moss.
2: The answer from Manchester came within a few minutes.
1: No news of missing special. Driver and guard of local train positive no accident between Kenyon Junction and Barton Moss. Line quite clear and no sign of anything unusual. Manchester.
5: This is lunacy, Hood. Does a train vanish into thin air in England in broad daylight? The thing's preposterous. An engine, a tender, car, 5 human beings and all lost on a straight line of railway. It's impossible.
2: A month elapsed, during which both the police and the company prosecuted their inquiries without the slightest success. Mr. Bland, at the end of this period, offered his resignation. It was accepted. The affair remained unsolved. A reward was offered and a pardon promised in case of crime, but they were both unclaimed. Every day the public opened their papers with the conviction that so grotesque a mystery would at last be solved, but week after week passed by, and a solution remained as far off as ever. Then a new and most unexpected incident occurred. This was nothing less than the receipt by Mrs. McPherson of a letter from her husband, James McPherson, who had been conductor of the missing train. The letter, which was dated July 5th, 1925,